typically want the pitchers to touch the ball as very little as possible. Here is Jackson Holliday. Grand slam last night. One out, a run in, all tied in the bottom of the third. And that misses high. I remember Gilbert made a tumbling catch in foul territory many years ago, early in his career. And that one really stands out, given a 6'7" guy running across the field. The pitch. Swinging, it's a little dunk shot into shallow left field. Holliday is aboard, a soft single the opposite way. One out, a man on. We'll pause for station identification. This is the NC Machinery.

0: 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One out, a man on. We'll pause for station identification. This is the NC Machinery Mariners Radio
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0: One time through the order, back to the top of things for Wu. Here is Taylor Ward. The pitch is down and away. Ball one to Ward. He struck out earlier on a fastball from Brian Wu. Now, this is a very different looking lineup, or noticeably different, maybe not very different tonight, with a couple of different bats put in there by Baltimore. The next offering is down and in. 2-0 on Ward. You have the switch hitting Rutschman batting third. And then, of course, a really good lefty bat in Samuel Vasallo, their young catcher, who has 9 home runs and has hit righties well. They both have, both he and Rutschman. So a tougher lineup. The pitch, swinging, it's laced into center field. It's a base hit. Little dink and junk dunk jobs here the last two batters. First, it was Holiday, now Ward. And the Orioles threatening. They've got the go-ahead run now, pushing to scoring position. Holiday stands at second, Ward at first. And it's the teeth of the order coming up. Only 3 right-handed hitters in the lineup for Brian Wu today. More to the point. Now, Wu would love a strikeout or a ground ball hit right to somebody. One out, 2 on. Pitch to Henderson. Swing, and that ball is destroyed, but pulled very foul. In fact, that goes all the way up to the upper right-hand corner of the ballpark for strike one. Henderson has not grounded into many double plays. He's a very good runner and also bats left-handed, so he has a head start. All that said, he hits the ball on the ground quite a bit. In fact, more than any other Orioles batter. The pitch, way outside. One ball and one strike. Wu is really not much of a ground ball pitcher, especially to lefties. But he'd love one here. 1-1. High and away. That one really took off on him at 97. He's behind Henderson. 2 balls and a strike. You've got the switch hitting Adley Rutschman due up next, then Alonzo. So things get hairy fast at the top of this Orioles order. Wu steps off. It has not been the typical Gunnar Henderson season, at least so far. He's batting 220. That being said, he does have 13 homers. 2-1. Outside again. Wu is really losing it on that fastball up and away to the left-handed bat of Henderson. And now where does Wu go now? He's at a 3-1 count with Rutschman due up next. First and second tied game in the bottom of the third. Wu takes a deep breath, fires. Swing, and he fouls it back at 97 miles an hour. It's a full count. Goes right after him, and that ball still sailed on him a little bit, but was able to get enough of the corner to entice Gunnar Henderson to swing at it. Time called by Henderson now. 3 straight fastballs to the left-handed bat of the Orioles. Holiday at second, Ward at first, all tied. Wu trying to put him away, he fires, swing, and it's popped foul, back out of play. 99-mile-an-hour fastball that time from Wu. That's about the upper end of the scale for Brian Wu. Trying to get out of a jam here, 1 out, 2 on. Wu deals, and he walked him. He lost him on a fastball that once again missed up and away. That was not an incredibly competitive pitch, a fairly easy take for Henderson, who flips the bat, and now the bases are loaded for Rutschman.
2: Brian Wu having trouble with that four-seam fastball. He wants it upper rung, and it's either been way outside or way too middle for him. We're having that inning of lack of control that we saw in games 1 and 2 in specific right now.

0: Well, it's a meeting on the mound. Pete Woodworth is out there with the entire infield and Johnny Pareda. If the Mariners win this series, one of the first things the Orioles will look at is how they did not cash in with the bases loaded. And right now, in that dugout, they're saying, can we finally get a hit with the bags packed? The Mariners have been able to wiggle off the hook numerous times in the first three games in this exact scenario. They've been playing with fire, and they're going to try to do it again here with the guy having a very good season in Adley Rutschman. Two-time All-Star and Silver Slugger Award winner. After a couple of down years offensively, he's bounced back. Not an easy man to strike out either. One out, bases loaded, tied in the third. Who's pitch? Rutschman swings and fouls it away. Fastball to 97. And that was a mistake. That was right in the middle of the tic-tac-toe board for Rutschman, who got away with one. In hot water here on an 0-1. It is a strike on a changeup, and Rutschman, no challenge. He was backing away from that pitch. At least he clearly thought at the time that that was low, but it does find the corner.
1: It's a perfect spot. Very bottom corner.
0: Rutschman, not a good runner, but a fly ball hitter. He's behind 0-2. Bases loaded. One out. Woo's pitch. And it bounces in, gets past Pareda to the backstop. Holiday trots home, and he scores standing without any play at the plate. The Orioles have taken a 2-1 lead on a wild pitch with the bases loaded in the bottom of the third.

Infield now is drawn in. Runners at second and third now. Ward at third base. Henderson, a good runner at second. 1-2 coming. Swinging a hard hit liner. It's fair. Pass to drawn in infield. Pass Naylor and into right field. Ward scores. Henderson takes his time. He waltzes home. And the Orioles do finally cash in with the bases loaded. It's Adley Rutschman with a two-run ringing double into the right field corner. And the Orioles have opened it up at the bottom of the third. It's 4-1 Baltimore.

0: They do finally cash it in, and now it's Alonso, the man at second base. The pitch to Alonso. Breaking ball hammered out to left. Randy is turning and watching, and this ball is long gone. It nearly reached the second deck. And this thing has unraveled fast for the Mariners. Alonso's 15th home run, it was destroyed. 440 feet to left field. Six-1 Baltimore. Alonso's homered in back-to-back games. Here is Vasayo. The pitch to the young left-handed hitting catcher is swung on and lifted out to left field. Arozarena backs up in front of the warning track and he makes the catch. That's the second out of the inning. This will be at least a 9-batter frame for Baltimore.
1: It's a laser show, too. Just about everything hit hard in this inning by Baltimore.
0: Leody Taveras, the batter. Whose pitch? Swinging a fly ball straight away center field. Julio's got a beat on it in front of the warning track to make the catch for out number three. Damage dealt by the Orioles. They send 9 to the plate. They score 6 runs, a couple of homers, the latest by Alonso, to left field. Orioles in front 6-1. We go to the fourth on the NC Machinery Mariners Radio Network.
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5: 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Oh, what a game this is. We just found a gem. 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
0: 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Randy Arozarena leads things off in the top of the fourth. Now, Randy is certainly playing like an all-star. 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Randy trying to go to his third All-Star game this year. Bradish with the lead, fires, and it misses. Oh, it's a strike at the very top rung. Nothing at one to the Mariners' left fielder. Randy leading American League outfielders in doubles and stolen bases. The pitch is inside. 1 ball and 1 strike. Don't take my word. Ask Emil Jimenez. Randy batting close to 300 on the year, 7 homers. 1-1. That's low. Something caught my eye when looking at Kyle Bradish's numbers this year, and more specifically his repertoire. Four-seamer, two-seamer, slider, curve. The pitch is a little high. 3-1. Two fastballs, two breaking balls. Four pitches. What's up with that?
1: That's it.
0: That's it. Nobody does that anymore. It's him and Luis Castillo.
1: That's it.
0: Yeah. He fires. And that's a strike. Randy thought it was ball four. He was headed towards first base, but he'll make his way back. All right, I had the phone in a favor. Because this will surprise you. I have...
1: And woo. Right?
0: No. I mean, we're splitting hairs here, I guess. 3-2 is low, and there is ball four. It eventually happens.
1: Yeah, that's right. Split the slider sweeper, so it's five.
0: Two sliders.
1: It's five.
0: I reached out to a guy who lives in Seattle who works for... You ready for this?
1: Okay.
0: He works for Baseball Savant.
1: Oh,
0: like
1: I love this.
0: They have people. They're real people doing that, not just bots.
1: Huh. I thought it just ran itself.
0: I know. Although Jason Benard might as well be a bot. Here's Luke Raley. A move to first base. Randy back in standing. So I reached out to him today and I said, hey, I've no way to back this up other than just what I see every day, which is nobody has four pitches anymore. Mm. Every starter has five, six. I mean, Lugo's got 10.
1: 13. Yeah.
0: The pitch is high. Remember Darvish? The guys like Darvish and Greinke at one point were the extreme outliers. And now everyone has started gravitating more towards that.
1: Yeah, if you see a starter with 7, you're like,
0: okay, sure.
7: Yeah. You're even seeing it in the bullpen now. You've got bullpen pitchers with 4 pitches, which was out of the norm, too.
0: Raley at the plate, Randy at first. Bradish's pitch is high and outside. It's 2-0. So I said, hey, is there any way that with your Magic Baseball Savant database, you can tell me the percentage of starting pitchers throwing 5 or more pitches year by year by year.
1: Okay.
0: And he said, Aaron, let me drop everything I'm doing and accommodate you. Here's the offering. It's a strike to Luke Raley.
1: And this is perfect for you, having somebody else do all the work.
0: It's great. It all is playing out just like I was hoping.
1: Yes.
0: I thought about asking you first. You seem pretty tied up. So, we'll fast chase him. The next pitch. Swinging a fly ball. Lofted deep right field. Eyes on the big wall in right. And this ball is on top of the wall and gone. A home run for Luke Raley, number 14. High over the big wall in right field. And the Mariners trying to climb back into this one. They've cut the lead in half. It's 6-3 Orioles on Raley's 14th home run. That might have been the softest hit home run of Luke Raley's career. That was 92 miles an hour off the bat. That might be a Camden Yards special. Basayo is heading out there. So the Mariners, a couple of home runs to account for all 3 of their runs. That's not all that surprising. A leadoff walk, a 2-run homer, 6-3. All right, so I'll cut to the chase. In 2019, there were 52%, let's call it half, of starting pitchers in the game that threw 5 pitches or more.
1: Okay.
0: So maybe non-traditional. In 2022, 59%. 2024, 67%. 2026, here's the pitch to Canzone. He swings and fouls it away. What a cliffhanger. This year, Gary, 75% of starting pitchers are throwing at least 5 pitches. We've gone up, let's call it 25% since 2019. Which, when you read that, you say, yes, that is exactly what we are seeing every night. The next pitch is low. But just hit it the other way, is what I would say.
1: Huh.
0: Yeah, just...
7: Really?
0: Which part, him or me?
1: That's remarkable.
0: Isn't that crazy?
1: Yeah.
0: So, when people say, man, it seems so hard to hit today, Well, it's not just the spin, it's not just the velocity, but it's a buffet for a starting pitcher up on the mound. They're trying to choose. Pitch to Canzone, he swings and gets a piece, spoils a foul at the plate.
7: It makes sense with the pitching technology that they have right now. You can devote an off-season to going to one of the facilities and learning pitches that it took a long time to learn. You know exactly what you're doing. You know how you're holding them, how you're shaping them, how they're moving. You can craft them, and it makes sense that it's available to them, so they're going for it now.
0: 1-2 to Canzone. He swings and drills this ball deep out to right field. The Mariners have hit their third home run tonight. They go back-to-back in the fourth inning. And the likely suspects, Raley and now Canzone. It's a 6-4 Orioles lead. This lineup, this ballpark, anything could happen.
1: This game's not over.
0: Yeah.
7: Radish is leaving pitches right where lefties like them, and the Mariners' two lefties absolutely took advantage there.
0: A walk, a homer, and another homer. Here is Miles Mastroboni. All of a sudden, a two-run game. The pitch to Mastroboni, swinging a ground ball over to first base. Alonso dives for it, throws from his knees. Radish covering. He gets there just in the nick of time. Mastroboni was running hard, but he's out number one. I think when we talk about the deep pitch mixes, I think there's a couple of things to consider. One, absolutely, Shannon. It's the labs are out. I talked to Logan Gilbert about this earlier this year. I mean, he's the biggest tinkerer of them all.
7: I'd throw Bryce Miller in there,
0: sure,
7: too.
0: Sure, and Bryce
7: just
0: is another great example.
7: Accent.
0: Yeah. Absolutely. I mean, they would be the first to tell you that with the technology today, you can go into the lab, even during the season, and say, you know what, I think I want to try throwing a fill-in-the-blank. It used to be ridiculous. You've been able to develop pitches now, as the pitch comes to Pareda for a strike, faster and better than ever. And the other thing, too, to be fair to the poor pitchers prior to 2019 who were only doing it like half the time, is that we've now found a way to categorize more pitches.
8: Yeah.
0: And so there very well could have been the offering, swinging a ground ball off the very end of the bat, almost a carbon copy. This time Alonso keeps his feet. He flips over to Radish covering another 3-1 putout. We have been able now with the technology to categorize everything. But now a guy could have two different sliders. He could have two different curveballs, right? So now a player who maybe a few years ago was throwing four pitches is now throwing five, but he really did throw five before. We just couldn't categorize them as two different pitches.
1: I think one of the biggest differences in this era, and the Mariners certainly had a hand in this, it's they started us with two fastballs, the four-seam and two-seam. That didn't used to be the case.
0: The Mariners were really the pioneers of this years ago. Here's Cole Emerson. Pitch to Emerson. He takes low for ball one. And you even have some with the cutter as well, so then three fastballs.
7: I remember when Bryce Miller first came up, there was all this talk about he had three or four different sliders. And that was before they were putting sweeper on the board. And gyro was just a very exotic pitch.
0: 1-0 downstairs, 2-0 to Emerson.
1: Yeah, it wasn't that long ago. Paul Sewald just told us when he first came up and was throwing his sweeper that we all know is a sweeper, when he first started throwing it, it was on the board as
0: what was it was unidentified.
1: Yes, unidentified.
0: The pitch is a strike. It was basically a UFO. In
1: which
0: fact,
1: he loved.
0: Yes,
1: he went into Matt Brash and said, "Hey, look what I'm throwing. I can't even identify it.
0: Yours is
1: I'm
0: just
1: amazing.
0: A slider." Two-run game here in the top of the fourth. Mariners trailing 6-4. Nobody on. Two outs. 2-1. It's a strike. 2-2 to Cole Emerson. If he can reach Young, would bat next. He's already 2-for-2, including one of three Mariner home runs. Yeah, and Sewald doesn't seem like that long ago.
1: He's still pitching.
7: Having a nice year.
0: The pitch swinging, it's fouled back, and somewhere eating a banana split. Still 2-2. Eighty pitches for Bradish now. He fires home. Check swing and appeal. He does not go. It's a full count. He struck out Emerson looking on a perfectly placed pitch his last time up. Two outs, nobody on, 3-2, here it comes. It's down and in, an easy take for Emerson, ball four. So a two-out walk to the number nine hitter, kind of a double whammy there. And that turns the lineup card back over to Young. And this will bring out a visit to the mound. Probably need to give Bradish a little bit of a breather among anything else to get him back on track.
8: I was facing Cole Young, who has a couple of hits already, including a homer. He's never had a multi-home run game in his career.
0: Chance for that tonight. Homered in his first at-bat.
8: Right now would be pretty good timing, actually.
0: Would tie the game. Is that what you mean?
8: Yes. Thank you for
0: I thought somebody
8: really
0: somebody
8: laying it out.
0: I just thought the statement needed to be clarified.
8: That's why we brought you over tonight.
0: You weren't supposed to know that. Mariners have had four different players with a leadoff home run this year. For Young, that was the first of his career. In fact, he hasn't hit leadoff hardly at all in his career, but he is now, of course, with J.P. Crawford on the IL for the time being. Emerson at first, two outs. The pitch. Swinging a liner into right field for a base hit. I'd say Cole Young is seeing Bradish well tonight. He's 3-for-3. He ropes a single at 104 off the bat into right. And the Mariners have something brewing with two outs here in this top of the fourth inning. Two outs first and second, and Julio coming to the plate.
7: Cole Young saw his 11-game hit streak come to an end a couple of days ago. He is bouncing back nicely with the three hits tonight. That on the slider, he's been a little bit more challenged on the breaking pitches this year than last year. The flip side, he's been hitting the fastball.
0: Bullpen is up now for the Orioles. The pitch. Julio takes inside. That two-seamer running in.
8: Matches a career high. Three hits in a ballgame.
0: Rico Garcia warming up.
8: Huh.
0: That's
8: in the fourth.
0: Interesting. Two outs, two on. The pitch. Swinging, it's laced into right field for a base hit. That touches down. Emerson to third. He's on his way home. The throw is cut off, and all of a sudden, blink your eyes, it's a one-run game. Three straight hits with two outs. This time it's Julio with an RBI knock into right. 6-5 Baltimore.
8: Bradish isn't fooling anyone right now. That was 108 off the bat. A rocket by Julio.
0: Young pushes into second. So tying run in scoring position now. That's the first run driven in on something other than a homer tonight by the Mariners. Pitch to Naylor. He swings and lofts this softly into shallow left field. Might be no man's land. Nope, it is caught as Ward comes in to make the catch. He's able to cover enough ground to retire the side. A couple of interesting half innings. The Mariners send nine to the plate, and they get four runs back as we go to the bottom of the fourth inning tonight in Baltimore. It's the Orioles 6 and the Mariners 5 on the NC Machinery Mariners Radio Network.
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0: I know this is surprising, but maybe a wild game is brewing here at Camden Yards between the Mariners and the Orioles. We've seen a lot of that in this series already. The Mariners, 4 runs in the top of the fourth. That was after the Orioles scored 6 in their half of the third. So all of a sudden, it's a 1-run game. Colton Cowser leads it off, facing Brian Wu. Wu goes into the motion, his pitch. And a misses outside for ball one. Cowser got the scoring started for the Orioles in that big third. It was a leadoff home run to tie the game. One-oh. A strike call. Those 6 runs allowed by Wu in the third inning, the most that he had allowed in any inning of his career. He deals. It's a strike. Ahead of Cowser, 1-2. And Cowser calls time, beginning things here in the bottom of the fourth inning. It's become a little more pleasant as we have reached the fourth. First pitch temperature was in the 90s. Wu's pitch. Swing and a grounder, chopped sharply, foul over by first base. Still a ball and 2 strikes on the left-hand hitting center fielder. I was looking today to see if Brian Wu had ever pitched here in Baltimore. So I was on Baseball Reference on their StatHead tool. And I decided to search by ballpark, which seems topical. The next pitch, swinging another grounder, foul over by first base. Still 1-2. And it's generally listed in alphabetical order, but it's wonky, as you know. And some of them, Camden Yards, should be easy, should be the top, but it's not there. Everything else is there. And like minutes of my life are going by as I'm scrolling up and down. Where there's 100 of ballparks. The pitch is low, because you have to keep in mind, they have ballparks from the 1800s.
8: Yeah, right? Which I feel like maybe the current ones we should put towards the top.
0: Baseball Reference, are you listening?
7: Do you have a person?
0: And then it's true. Yeah, Gary, I think you got a person there.
13: Yeah, sure.
0: And then I thought, oh my gosh, it's Oriole Park at Camden Yards. 2-2. This is outside changeup. That was an easy take. And I went to the O's, and there it is. Because it's not Camden Yards. It's Oriole Park at Camden Yards.
8: Yeah. Which you don't like.
0: It's unnecessary. And I like it even less after what happened earlier today.
7: It's right there in front of us.
0: Where? Here's the pitch. Swinging, it's popped up, drifting into shallow left field. There's Miles Mastroboni at third base. Makes the catch for out number one. It seems unnecessary. But I now know. Should I ever look up a specific player in this ballpark?
8: It has been that the whole time, just so you know.
0: Yeah, but nobody says it. Well, they say it.
7: It's one of the few parks that hasn't changed their name in the last 20 years.
0: Here is Mayo. Wu's pitch. Swinging a grounder, foul over by third base. Strike one. Where does it say Oriole Park at Camden?
7: On the scoreboard, in between the pitch data.
8: Oh, yeah, there it is.
0: Oriole singular, by the way.
7: Mm-hmm. Just one.
0: The 0-1. Swing and a miss. Good slider. That broke sharply down and away from Mayo. It's 0-2.
8: What about Jim Palmer Park at Camden Yards?
0: See, now we're talking. Jim Palmer Field.
8: That would sound good.
7: Okay.
0: Have they ever named a mound for someone?
7: Don't give anybody any ideas.
0: I think that's a fitting idea for Jim here. Jim has the night off. Tonight's game televised exclusively on ESPN. Jim, the analyst on television for the Orioles.
8: Is that why you're here?
0: The 0-2 swing, and this is pulled deep and foul down towards left field. We walked past Jim Palmer last night on our way out. And Jim was sitting in the hallway talking with someone. Mariners won the first two games. Orioles won fairly lopsided last night. And as we walked past him, what did he say to us?
8: Take that.
0: Oh, take that. You're right, Jim. You got us. You got us. The next pitch, swing and it's popped foul back. Still 0-2. Nothing but strikes to Mayo. He's fouled off the last couple.
7: Jim absolutely made my day once in Seattle. We had a little bit of a contentious round table once.
0: I must not have been a part of that.
7: Yeah, I don't think you were. Dave Sims was, however. And
0: who comes set facing Mayo? One out, nobody on. The next pitch, swinging a liner into left field for a base hit. It bounces out to Rosarena. Mayo fouled off a few and then got one he liked. It's a one-out single.
7: I had one point of view. He had one point of view, and that's what the round table is all about. It was all friendly, but we were both very strong in our opinions. And the next day, Jim came up to me and he said, "Yeah, I heard you in the elevator. I just have to tell you, you were absolutely right."
8: Oh, yes.
7: Very feel-good, pat-on-the-back moment.
0: My biggest takeaway from this is that I completely misplayed the round table today. I should have been much more aggressive with this. Here comes the pitch to Holiday. It's outside. Ball one. Oh, Jim is an absolute beauty. Anytime you walk around the broadcast wing when you're playing the Orioles and you walk past Jim Palmer, you say, "What in the world am I doing here?" The 1-0. Swinging a grounder right over to Naylor on one big bounce. He throws over to second one. Emerson's return fire to first in time for the double play. And that quickly ends the Orioles' fourth inning. Who faces the minimum for the third time in four frames. We move on to the fifth. Close one on a lot of runs. It's the Orioles 6, the Mariners 5 on the NC Machinery Mariners Radio Network.
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19: Swings, clubs this a mile high, a rainmaker out to left center field. It's gone!
8: Well, the Mariners trailing just one now, 6-5 in Baltimore, and they've chased the starter. Bradish is done. Four innings, seven hits, five runs, three walks, five strikeouts. Baltimore going to the pen. Tyler Wells will take over. Five runs, seven hits, Mariners. Six runs, six hits for Baltimore. You're with us inside the Western Washington Toyota radio booth. Randy Rosarena going to lead things off. All nine batted for the Mariners in the fourth. two home runs in the inning. Raley and Canzone going back to back. Wells this year, a 3.90 ERA, his 25th game. Randy drew a walk before the Raley two-run home run. Mariners, three long balls tonight already. Wells, here comes his pitch. That's in there for a strike. I'm pretty surprised when I've looked at the Mariners in this ballpark. The most home runs they've ever hit in a game as a team here is four. So the Mariners just one off. They're high in this park, which is, I think, surprising. Here comes the offer. That's a strike. Just given how this ballpark plays, and especially how it used to play with left field, and you think about some of the teams that the Mariners have brought in here with serious power.
20: That's very surprising.
8: Here's the pitch. Swung on a miss. Randy goes down on three pitches, one away.
20: You search Oriole Park at Camden Yards for that?
8: Yes.
20: Did I help make that a little
8: actually,
20: more streamlined for
8: you? Actually, for some reason, I didn't have any issues at all.
20: I feel like I might have played a hand of that.
8: So the last time they did it was in 2023, not that long ago. There was a Mariner that hit two home runs in that game. Here's Luke Raley. Here's the pitch. That's a way. The wind is really picked up, whipping kind of from right to left. I don't know if you'll remember it, but the second I say the name, you will for sure remember this game.
20: There was a Mariner that hit two home runs.
8: Yes.
20: In what year?
8: 23. Here's the pitch. Swung on, hit a mile high, right field, a moonshot. Tavares back. He's at the wall. He makes a leap, and he makes the catch at the wall. O'Reilly almost had his second of the night. You wonder if the wind may have knocked that one down.
20: You know, and that fly ball, any number of things could have happened. It could have gotten out. It could have hit off the wall and been a base hit. Or it, of course, could have been snatched by Tavares, which is what happened. That's a terrific catch by the one-time, brief-time Mariner.
8: Here's Canzone. He went back-to-back with Raley last inning. Mariners trailing by one. Here's the pitch. Oh,
20: I know who it is.
8: Swung on a miss. The back-to-back home runs are legendary moment of the game, brought to you by Miller Lite. Legendary moments start with a light. When it's game time, it's Miller time.
20: It's Mike Ford time.
8: Yes, you got it.
20: One of them was not Felix Bautista.
8: Yes, it was. Here's the pitch. Swung on, ripped to center field. Kowser races in. He's right there to make the catch. And the Mariners go 1-2-3. Hey, congrats on that.
20: Thank you. Thanks for reading the promo in the middle of my answer.
8: Yeah. Anything I can do to help. We go to the bottom of the fifth. Mariners trailing by one, 6-5 on the NC Machinery Mariners Radio Network.
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8: Close ball game, 6-5. Top of the order. Brian Wu had one rough inning, gave up six in the third. Top of the order, Taylor Ward will start things. Wu got a double play to end the fourth, a quick fourth for Wu. 6-5, Baltimore the lead over the Mariners. Wu is ready. Here comes his first pitch on the way. That's in there for a strike. I hope everyone spent the break between innings doing what we did, and that's talk about Mike Ford.
7: He was a favorite in the short time that he was with the Mariners.
8: Here comes the offer. That's in there for a strike.
7: So if you recall, he came to the Mariners. He was a roommate of Scott Service's son at Princeton, and so there was the knowledge of him through that. And he was one of those guys that you thought, you know what, someday this guy, I thought maybe he could be a hitting coach someday. Front office came to mind.
8: Here's the 0-2. Misses away.
7: When he was at Princeton, he wrote a 90-page thesis on the Dominican pipeline and Major League Baseball in the Dominican Republic since the 60s. And that got picked up and was circulated quite a bit. But he retired from playing last year.
8: The 1-2 is outside. Count even, two balls, two strikes.
7: Played in a lot of organizations. The Mariners, the Yankees, the Twins, went over to Japan, played with the Yokohama Bay Stars twice. And now, where, of course, would he land? The Rays front office.
8: Ah, yes. Wu's 2-2.
1: Oh!
8: Just a touch inside. 97 on the two-seam, didn't miss by much. Seems like a fitting place to land. So he pitched number 70 for Wu. 6-5 Baltimore. Here's the 3-2. Swung on, foul off at home. It's funny, as we were talking about the home runs, Mariners have hit three tonight. Four is the most they've hit against Baltimore in this ballpark. The most they've hit in a game against Baltimore is five. That happened at T-Mobile Park. Here's the pitch. Inside, a leadoff walk. So Ward has first base. 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Gunnar Henderson will bat. He walked in the third. The pitch. Swung on. Ground ball softly hit right to Naylor. Only played at first base. He spins around, goes to first to get the out. Ward into second base. But now one away. That brings up Adley Rutschman. Playing his first game of the series, he's made a difference. The DH tonight in the third, a two RBI double. Mariners actually led this game 1-0 till the sixth spot in the third. Here's the pitch. Off the plate. And the Mariners scored four in the fourth. Couple home runs, back-to-back home runs, Raleigh and Canzone. Wu set, the 1-0. This is below the kneecaps. Filo, 97. Bottom of the fifth, one-run game, Baltimore leading. Mariners trying to win the series. The pitch. Swung on, hard hit, left side through, base hit. Ward hits third, he's being waved, he rounds third, he scores, and Baltimore adds one more. Rutschman strikes again, an RBI single. It's a two-run lead now for the Orioles, 7-5 Baltimore.
20: Yeah, you really felt like tonight would be much more of a challenge than the previous three simply because Rutschman and Basayo, but specifically Rutschman because the kind of year he's having and how high up in the order he bats, he's in the number three spot. And as you made mention a moment ago, he has definitely made an impact and does so again.
2: Here's Alonso. Crushed a two-run homer last time. The pitch to him.
20: Swung on a missed.
2: This one still has the feel of one that is a ways from being done, given what we've seen tonight and in this series. Here's the pitch. Fouled back.
20: Well, the wind's blowing even harder now, I think.
2: Yeah.
7: There is a storm forecast in the 9 o'clock hour. We did see lightning in the last inning in the distance.
20: We did not.
7: Me and my friends back here saw it.
2: Here comes the 0-2.
20: Swung on, foul back.
2: Mariners off to D.C. after this one. 3 against the Nationals starting tomorrow.
20: Along those lines, I have been in constant communication with our friends Ryan Rollinsmith and Brad Adam.
2: Oh, excellent.
20: Hearing what they've been doing tonight on their day off and night off.
2: Mm-hmm.
20: It's raining in D.C.
2: Yes. The 0-2.
1: Ball.
20: It's ball. Which is utterly unsurprising.
2: You've called many games there. Have you ever been there for a series without rain involved? Serious question.
20: It has to have happened. I don't remember the good times.
2: The 1-2. Swung on and missed. Fastball upstairs. Alonso swings through. That's the second out. Fourth strikeout for Wu.
7: Do we have the Aaron Goldsmith broadcast booth there now?
20: Well, I tell you, it's the Aaron Goldsmith rain jinx in D.C. is what it is.
2: Sayo stands in, the catcher tonight. He's 0-2, the pitch.
20: Swung on a miss. That's a big rip.
2: Taking a quick look at the Chevy Equinox scoreboard. The Rangers have won tonight. They've now reached 500 for the first time since May 1st. They beat the Royals 4-2 tonight. They've won 9-12. Here's the pitch. Swung on, a hopping ground ball, a couple hops right to second base. Picked up by Young, lobs to first, and plenty of time to get the out. One more for Baltimore as we head to the sixth. Mariners chasing two, 7-5. More to come right after this on the NC Machinery Mariners Radio Network.
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5: Hi, it's Chris Crocker in the 4 News Now First Alert Weather Center on a beautiful Thursday. Expect mostly clear skies overnight tonight, an overnight low of 46 degrees. Friday, a high of 77, mostly sunny when you wake up. In the afternoon, a slight chance of afternoon showers.
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0: Mariners in Baltimore as we head to the sixth inning. M's trailing by two.
1: Ooh, that was some serious lightning that just flashed.
2: Oh, we saw that time.
0: We saw that one. The wind has really picked up.
3: Attention media, here is tonight's attendance.
0: There is a storm on the way.
2: There are napkins everywhere.
0: Yeah, all over the field. This could get ugly shortly. Mastroboni batting. Thunder rumbles in the background. Wells still on the hill. Here comes the pitch to Mastroboni. That's in there for a strike. Mariners down 7-5.
2: They have braced in the ready position, the ground
0: stroke. Look at the flags in left center field, blowing straight out to left. So well set. Here's the pitch. He sends that one inside. One ball, one strike. You're with us inside the Western Washington Toyota radio booth.
2: There are many analogies that I could make right now for what the grounds crew looks like.
0: Oh, uh-huh.
2: The
0: pitch. Swung on a miss.
2: I mean, they're a pit crew right now. They all went racing over to the tarp, which is rolled up bordering right field. And they are hiding behind the tarp, ready at any moment to spring into action. They look very comfortable.
0: The pitch. Swung on a miss. Mastroboni goes down on strikes. Every loose wrapper in the ballpark is now on the field. And they're all collecting towards Ward and left. Wells has retired all four he has seen.
2: Get the ball in the air.
0: Yeah.
4: It might come back here.
0: Here's Pareda. The first pitch to him. Swung out, foul back. 7-5. Lightning. Thunder. No rain yet. Yet. Here's the 0-1. Swung out, fouled off. First base side.
2: We almost got out of here.
0: Almost.
2: Without weather.
0: Almost. The 0-2. Down low. Fortunately, it was a night getaway day.
2: You're right.
0: That's what saved the day.
2: You know, Gary, I'd say, I think Mary would agree, you're always a glass half full kind of guy.
0: Here comes the 1-2. Swing out, fouled straight back. So Kent stays one ball, two strikes. Top of the sixth, 7-5, Baltimore. I'm just awaiting a downpour here. Wells delivers. Tried to hold a swing, couldn't do it. He swings through. And there's two away here in the sixth. Seven-five Baltimore, your Mechanics Bank score. Here's Cole Emerson. He walked last time. Part of a four-run fourth inning. Got the Mariners to within one. Here's the offer to Cole. It's a big looping curveball that's in there for a strike. Wells has retired all five, including three strikeouts. He deals. Misses away. A changeup just floats off the plate.
2: It's raining, Gary. It has begun.
0: Has it? The 1-1. Swung on, popped up on the infield. Henderson calls for it. He sidesteps the second base bag, leans over, makes the catch, and the Mariners go 1-2-3 in the sixth. We'll go to the bottom of the inning. Mariners still trailing by two, 7-5 on the NC Machinery Mariners Radio Network.
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1: Well, it is currently raining, but I'm going to play through here. Bottom of the sixth, at least for now. Alex Hoppe takes over on the mound for the Mariners. Tough night for Wu. Five innings, seven hits, seven runs earned, one walk, four strikeouts, two home runs allowed is really the six-run third inning the difference. Tavares will lead off. Mariners trailing 7-5. Your Mechanics Bank score. Here's the pitch from Hoppe. Swung on. That's hit well. Right field into the Lightning. Rayleigh back. He's at the warning track at the wall. Makes the catch. The out recorded. Let's pause for station identification on the NC Machinery Mariners.
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1: Here's Kowser. Hoppe from the stretch, the pitch. Swung on and missed. When that ball was hit, it was in the night sky, and as you looked up, a lightning streak across the sky and the backdrop of the baseball. You don't see that every day.
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0: Here comes the 0-1. 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
0: 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Poppy, the pitch. Swung on a miss. A weak wave. Devastating breaking ball in the dirt. Couser swings through. He's down on strikes. Quickly two away. Nice pitch.
1: Well, when you see Hoppy, there are certain pitches he throws every outing where you go, whoa.
0: Yeah.
1: A fastball that's pretty close to 100. A wipeout slider as well. Can he command it? Can he throw strikes consistently? That's the next step.
0: Here's Mayo, the pitch. In the dirt, did he go?
1: Yeah, he did.
0: You could see if he's able to at some point. I mean, that's a leverage guy with that stuff. No balls and a strike. He delivers. And that one sails away. Kind of lost his footing, it looked like, on a fastball. 97 miles per hour. He averages 97 on his fastball. He's ready. Deals. Swung on, fouled away. It's another good slider. So he gets a new baseball. One ball, two strikes. Hoppy, the pitch. This is away. Rain is falling here at Oriole Park. 7-5 Baltimore, the lead. Bottom of the sixth. Time taken. Mayo steps out.
1: The grounds crew, they are huddled. Something closer to shoulder, pinned between the tarp and the brick wall.
0: Yeah, they're ready.
1: They have no feeling in their legs.
2: They're going to go to unroll it
1: and they have
2: and
1: no
2: just
1: chance.
2: Fall over
1: yes.
2: the top.
0: The 2-2 is low.
1: I mean, they have been crammed up in a ball. I mean, there's 30 of them.
0: All you see is their Oriole ball caps just above the tarp.
1: Yeah, they're dry because there's no room for the water to fall on them.
0: The 3-2. Strike three called at the kneecaps. Burns it in 97. Rain starting to come down even harder. A 1-2-3 for Hoppy. We move along to the seventh. No tarp yet. No tarp yet. Back with more right after this on the NC Machinery Mariners Radio Network.
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9: Swing and a well-hit ball deep to right field. Going in.

0: No tarp. We continue in Baltimore. Seventh inning, Wells is still on top of the order. Here's Cole Young. He's had himself a day. 3 for 3. Looking for a career-high 4 hits. Also homered. Mariners have hit 3 home runs, but trailing 7-5. Rain is still falling. Wells has been very effective out of the pen. Here comes his first pitch. At the knees for a strike. He has faced 6. He's retired all 6 with 3 strikeouts. Fans have all retreated undercover. Most fans. Here's the offer. Swung on and missed.
1: So the grounds crew that was ducking between the roll-up tarp and the wall, they stood up to stretch their legs.
0: That's support.
1: During the inning break, yeah. So that they could have feeling from the waist down.
0: Here's the 0-2. Swung on and missed. Young goes down on strikes. First time he has been retired today.
1: They have all now retreated. They're back in their ready position. They're like a game of whack-a-moles over there. They've just disappeared below the surface.
0: Cape Spire warming for the Mariners. Here's Julio. He's reached 3 times. 2 hits and a walk. Here's the pitch. Swung on and missed. Baltimore up by 2, top of the 7th. Julio, a couple of singles. Here comes the offer. Swung on, ground ball foul, hopping past Carlos Cardoza, third base coach for the Mariners. Julio taps the plate a couple of times with a black bat as he stands in. Well set. Here's the offer. Misses away. Cole Young and Julio, they've combined to reach 6 times. Here's the pitch.
2: Ball!
0: That's a ball. 2 balls, 2 strikes. And that was challenged. Let's see. Yeah, it's a ball. So 2 balls, 2 strikes, 1 out. Mariners down 2, 7th inning. You're with us inside the Western Washington Toyota radio booth. It's raining fairly hard now. Here's the pitch. Swung on, chopped foul.
1: The good news is it's no longer windy.
0: That's true.
1: Wind is all but gone.
0: Right.
1: It is just suddenly incredibly wet.
0: The bad news is it's raining pretty hard.
1: For some time now.
0: The 2-2. Up and in. Did I get a piece of the bat? Nope. It's just a ball. 3 balls, 2 strikes. Full count. Mariners looking to bring the tie run to the plate if Julio can reach. Time taken. Full count. 3 balls, 2 strikes. Wells delivers to Julio. Swung on, line to center field, hit pretty well. 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
1: Orioles have Rico Garcia warming up again. We saw him warming in the, what was that?
0: Fourth?
1: Yeah.
0: He has essentially been their closer with Helsley out. Josh Naylor will bat. 2-run ball game. Mariners trailing. We're in the 7th. Rain falling. 2 outs. The pitch. At the knees, it's a strike.
1: You wonder if Naylor reached here, assuming we're still playing at this point, that would bring the tying run to the plate into Rosarena.
0: Which also makes you wonder, is that why Garcia is warming up?
1: That very well could be it.
0: The pitch. Outside, playing the weather. Unfortunately, too, the Mariners will probably be fighting this sort of thing all weekend in D.C. as well. The pitch. Foul back. So 1-2 on Naylor.
1: I would submit that it's raining harder now.
0: Yeah, I agree.
3: There's one Mariner that is sitting on the bench by the rail right now. No towel on his head, just watching the game. It's Brian Wu. He's not gone inside. He's the only player that's sitting on the benches that are now soaked.
0: The 1-2 is fouled away. I'm also enjoying the lone Mariners fan in row 2 right behind home plate, just wearing a Julio jersey, clapping and cheering, just by himself in the rain.
1: My man.
0: Yeah, I like that. I noticed a lot of Mariner fans haven't moved. I mean, it's rain. The 1-2. Too high.
3: How many people do you think have asked them, did you have to bring the rain with you?
0: Yeah, that's...
3: How many times do we hear that?
0: That's the appropriate response. Here comes the 2-2. Fouled away. So we'll do it again. Two balls, two strikes, two outs. Mariners down two.
3: Have you guys checked out the weather when we get home?
1: Yes, it looks incredible. Am I right?
3: Paddleboard time?
1: Have you been listening to my phone calls?
0: The 2-2. Misses below the knees. Three balls, two strikes. A Rosarena on deck. Mariners chasing two. Wells nods his head, comes set. The 3-2. Inside, ball four, and the Mariners bring the tying run to the plate in Randy Rosarena. And we'll see if Baltimore makes a move. Rosarena with a massive home run in this series already. Can Lightning strike again? Get it? Because of the Lightning. Naylor at first base, the pitch. That's a strike.
1: I do wonder if Garcia's warming up. If not for Randy, what's he been warming up for?
0: Yeah, you wouldn't think the lefty combo, but maybe. Here's the pitch. Swung on, a hard ground ball to third base, skipping right to Mayo. Goes the short way to second to get the force out, and the Mariners are done in the seventh. We'll move along to the bottom of the seventh. Mariners trailing by 2-7-5 on the NC Machinery Mariners Radio Network.
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1: Well, the Mariners and the Orioles playing through the rain here at Camden Yards, 7-5 Baltimore. Rain has let up a little bit. Hoppy back out there for his second inning worth of work. He retired the O's in order in the bottom of the sixth. Plenty of home runs, 5 combined between the two teams. 3 from the Mariners, Young, Raley, and Canzone. They went back-to-back in the fourth inning. It looks like Johnny Parada needs a new pitch comm. Maybe it's waterlogged. Pete Woodworth bringing a new device out. Why, they talk things over real quick, Gary. Something that you should be aware of.
8: Oh, thank you.
1: A gentleman who on Twitter goes by The Mark Cast sent me a photo of a Mike Ford jersey.
8: Oh.
1: Jackson Holliday at the plate, the pitch. It is a strike at 98 miles an hour.
6: Mariners jersey?
1: It is a Mike Ford Navy Mariners jersey.
6: Wow.
1: That was game worn here in Baltimore when he hit the 2 home run.
3: Wow.
6: Love that.
1: Here's the pitch. It's low. It will live forever. 7 runs. 1 ball and 1 strike to the Orioles' number 9 hitter.
9: 2 home runs.
1: Yeah, how about it?
9: 1 hit batter, 1 wild pitch.
1: 1-1. It's a strike on the outside corner. Backdoor slider, 1-2 to Holliday.
6: I mean, I won't forget that home run against Bautista because at the time, he was nearly invincible.
1: He was incredible. He was probably the best closer in the game at that point.
6: Yeah.
1: He's had a lot of injury history on the IL right now. 1-2 is low. Parada is challenging this.
10: Got to the challenge to call the ball.
1: Let's find out. That was close. Down and in. Did it clip the corner? It is a ball. It is a hotel room key challenge. Just narrowly off the plate. It would have been a strikeout to Holliday. Instead, 2 balls and 2 strikes. The next pitch. Swinging a big bouncer up the middle. Young charges. Waist high. Throws across his body onto first base in time to get Holliday, who runs pretty well.
10: Yep.
1: Leadoff man sat down. 4 straight retired by Hoppy. Here comes Ward, top of the order.
3: Mike Ford had a very other notable game. Remember Logan Gilbert's complete game shutout in San Francisco?
1: That was July 4th, right?
3: Yep. Ford went 4 for 5, the triple shy of the cycle, on his birthday. I remember talking to him down on the field afterwards.
1: Mike Ford, you've never been showered with so much love as you have tonight in Baltimore. Here's the pitch. It is up and in for ball one. I hope someone listening knows somebody who knows somebody who knows Mike Ford, and they pass along.
8: Yeah.
1: The inning-by-inning play-by-play of
6: his
1: career.
6: If I remember that right, that was the first time he was in the majors on his birthday. He kept getting...
3: You're right.
6: DFA'd or sent down or sent to the minors or traded or whatever.
1: And I think he and his wife had just had a baby that morning. No, that's not true.
3: You're making that up.
1: Yes. It couldn't get any better for Mike Ford. 2-0 the count to Ward, and the pitch is outside. 3-1. The layers of Mike Ford that we have had tonight will never be rivaled by another player, especially how many games did Mike Ford play in his Mariners career? 100? Less than that?
3: How many times was he
6: Mariner? Well, we can look it up, but we should probably just guess instead.
1: 1-0, nobody on, 3-0 pitches, down and away for ball 4. Ward aboard for the third time, his second straight walk, 1 out and 1 on.
3: That was a fun day in San Francisco.
1: That was a great day. Yes, it was. A Mike Ford triple sure would have been fun, though. Here's Gunnar Henderson. 7-5 Orioles, last of the seventh. The pitch. Swing and it's fouled back. It has nearly stopped raining. Just a light sprinkle right now. You know, maybe the grounds crew knew what they were doing. They are still, those poor guys. Oh my gosh. They are still, each one tucked like they're doing a cannonball off a diving board between the tarp and the wall. Ready to pounce into action if needed. 0-1. Down and in. One ball and one strike. A 6-run third has been the big inning today for the Orioles. That's been something they've been known for this year. One, one. Low, two balls and a strike. No team in baseball now has had more innings of 5 runs or more than the Orioles. Look, the Vila is warming up inside the Mariners bullpen. More lightning overhead. The pitch. Swinging, it's popped up. Floating foul. Is there room? Mastroboni full steam ahead. He slides, and Mastroboni makes the catch right in front of the Mariners' dugout and right in front of Johnny Pareda, who went over there to try to make a play as well. 2 outs. Henderson is out on a tremendous sliding catch by Mastroboni on the warning track. Here's Adley Rutschman. 2 outs and a man aboard. 7-5, Orioles have the lead. That's our Mechanics Bank score. Rutschman, switch hitter, the pitch. Batting lefty, looks at a strike. The next pitch, down and in, that moves his feet back. One ball and one strike. I'll be trying to go 2 full innings in this one. The next offering is low. Takes the slider down. 2-1 on Rutschman, who's back in the lineup after missing the last 3 games because of a hamstring issue. And the Orioles happy to have him back. He's driven in 3 runs, featuring a 2-run double. The next pitch is downstairs. 3-1. Seven, five Orioles. Rutschman ahead in the count. Hoppy working from behind here. He deals. A check swing. Does he go? No, he doesn't. It's ball 4. The Vila is warming. Alonso is due up next. 1 out, first and second now. Here comes Dan. Rutschman reaches for the 3rd time. We've got a pitching change. Just barely sprinkling here in Baltimore. Bottom of the 7th, 2 outs, 1st and 2nd. Hoppy goes an inning and 2/3. We'll step aside. Davila coming in with the score. It's the Orioles 7 and the Mariners 5 on the NC Machinery Mariners Radio Network.
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1: Vic Davila, just recalled, is back up on the mound for the second time in this series. He inherits a couple of runners. Two outs, two on, 7-5 Orioles in the last of the seventh. Pitch to Alonso. He swings and fouls it over towards the Mariners. Third base dugout. Nothing and one. Davila picked up his first career save the other day as he pitched in the 10th inning. A Mariners game 2 win. He had just arrived in Baltimore after a red eye. The pitch. Swinging a hard hit ground ball. Gets on Mastroboni fast. He gobbles it up. Throws the short way to Young to retire the side. Alonso hit it hard, but to the wrong spot. The Orioles strand two, and Davila gets the Mariners out of a jam. To the eighth, Orioles 7, Mariners 5 on the NC Machinery Mariners Radio Network.
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26: Hi, it's Chris Crocker in the 4 News Now First Alert Weather Center on a beautiful Thursday. Expect mostly clear skies overnight tonight, an overnight low of 46 degrees. Friday, a high of 77, mostly sunny when you wake up. In the afternoon, a slight chance of afternoon showers.
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28: I just realized I'm the Felix Hernandez of radio. 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
1: Rico Garcia takes over for the Orioles in the eighth. It's a two-run game, 7-5 Baltimore in front. Final game of the series, a win for the Mariners, they would take 3 out of 4. A win for the Orioles, they would split this four-gamer. Broadcasting from the Western Washington Toyota radio booth, the rain has... I don't know, I think it might be done. Almost. What do you think? Just a very fine mist.
6: I would have chose the word stopped. I'm not sure done, but stopped.
1: I don't think it'll ever rain again, Gary.
3: Your friends on the tarp are gone.
1: Oh, good call.
6: Yeah.
1: They are gone.
6: That's
1: so
6: a good sign.
1: See, Gary. Pitch to Luke Rayleigh. It's a strike.
6: I guess you showed me.
1: Oh, Chanatel. Rayleigh, a two-run home run back in the fourth. The next pitch. Swing and a miss. For Rayleigh, that home run was the softest hit home run of his career. It was not even what would qualify as a hard hit. It needed to be 95 miles an hour. It was about 93. The pitch. Swinging, it's lifted high out towards left center field. Ward is underneath it, and the veteran left fielder makes the catch. Garcia retires the first man that he sees, and there is out number one. That brings up Dom Canzone. 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Cole Young today, a three-hit game, including his first career leadoff home run. That's how the game began. The pitch. And misses for Dom Canzone. Canzone a home run back in the fourth. Mariners went back-to-back that inning, Rayleigh and Canzone. The pitch. Swing is fouled back. A changeup caught a lot of the plate, and I think Dom's a little frustrated. He did not move that one forward. He's shaking his head right now.
3: You never see that from him. That's about as demonstrative as he's become at the plate.
1: And he's really dialed in right now. The next pitch, high and away. Last 14 games for Canzone, he's batting over 380. OPSing over 1,100. Eight extra base hits his last 14. The pitch. Swing and it's popped up. Gets back out of play. Two balls and two strikes. Mariners down by two. And down to their final five outs in this game. Garcia sets, fires. This is outside, an easy take on a changeup that missed badly. Mariners have the tying run on deck. That's Miles Mastroboni. The 3-2. Swinging it, slap down the left field line. Warren chasing after it on an angle. Taylor Ward flags it down. He really covered some ground. He took the perfect path. And he gets to it for out number two. Well, that easily could have gotten down for a hit, but Ward, a tremendous route angle and enough speed to get there in time. So two up and two down. Here is Mastroboni. Mariners down by two in the eighth. The pitch coming. Swinging, it's fouled back. Nothing in one to the Mariners' third baseman, Miles Mastroboni. One of two lefties warming up inside the Orioles' bullpen, Grant Wolfram, which is apparently a real name. Two-run lead for the Orioles in the eighth, 0-1. Swinging, this is hit well on a line, dropping into right field for a base hit. Mastroboni laces a single. Out to nearly straightaway right field, slightly towards the gap, and that puts Mastroboni's at first base, and Pareda is coming up, representing the tying run. So the Mariners have something going here. Isn't that funny with the way that Rico Garcia has pitched this year? That there is someone up in the bullpen? The pitch. Well outside, ball one.
6: I'm curious how the rest of this game goes for Baltimore. This usage has been fascinating with Garcia pitching now.
1: Yennier Cano pitched an inning and a third last night, just 13 pitches. The next offering, swing and a miss, 1-1. And they are using their best reliever here in the eighth. It was three straight lefties, and now the righty Pareda. 1-1. Swinging is fouled back.
6: Two lefties up in the bullpen right now. They let the righty Garcia go against the Rayleigh Canzone back-to-back combo, which is interesting.
1: Young lefty Cole Emerson on deck, then Cole Young. So two more lefties after Pareto. Pareto's got a battle here now. It's 1-2. Mariners down two runs in the top of the eighth. A move to first base. Mastroboni is back in with a dive. He's safe. Now the Mariners had the tying run at the plate in the seventh. They have the tying run at the plate in the eighth. Here comes the 1-2. Good take down low on a slider. It's two balls and two strikes. Now, Garcia has been very good to lefties and righties. He has been almost untouchable to righties. He's given up two hits to right-handed batters, and one of them was a Rosarena's homer. The next pitch. Swinging a ground ball into right field for a base hit. Make it three hits off of righties. Pareda checks in with a single to right field. Mastroboni pushes into second. And the Mariners have the go-ahead run coming to the plate in Cole Emerson. And Wolfram, the lefty, is coming on to pitch. He will face Emerson. And the Mariners chase Rico Garcia in the eighth inning. Now things getting interesting here. Victor Robles will take over as a pinch runner for Pareda. We'll step aside. Pitching change in the eighth inning. Go ahead, run at the plate when we come back. 7-5 Orioles on the NC Machinery Mariners Radio Network.
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1: Oh, things getting interesting now. Mariners have the tying run at first base. Top of the eighth, two outs. 7-5 Orioles. Left on left, Colt Emerson batting here. Facing the new reliever, Grant Wolfram. Lefty pitches. Down and away for ball one. Wolfram has not had great success this year against left-handed hitters. Left on left. Almost a 360 average, a 400 on base. Has not given up a home run, though. The next pitch. It's a strike. 96-mile-an-hour fastball. Mastroboni at second. Robles, the runner, at first base. The pitch. Low. Easy take down in the dirt. Robles running for Pareda. Go ahead, run at the plate. Lefty deals. Check swing. And a ball. 3-1 to Colt Emerson.
7: Pitched in the game last night. Gave up two runs to the Mariners before getting lifted.
1: Left-hander comes set, fires. Big swing and a chopper foul over towards the Orioles' first base dugout. It's a full count to Emerson. Emerson over 2 with a walk and a run scored. Mariners not going away easily. At one point, the Orioles led this game 6-1. It's now 7-5. go ahead run at the plate. On a 3-2. Swinging a grounder foul by first base again. That scatters some folks inside the Orioles dugout. Emerson just 20 years old, missing the last three games because of back spasms. Back in the lineup tonight is shortstop. Looking for something to drive. The next pitch. Swinging a ground ball over to Holiday at second base. Peels in the outfield grass. He scoops and throws on to first. And the side retired. Wolfram gets the Orioles out of a jam. Mariners strand two to the bottom of the eighth. Orioles 7 and the Mariners 5 on the NC Machinery Mariners Radio Network.
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1: 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The Vila is back out there. He got the final out of the seventh, bottom of the eighth. Orioles by 2 runs, 7-5. Basayo leads things off. The pitch. Takes up and in for ball one. We're broadcasting from the Western Washington Toyota radio booth. Davila deals. It's low. And we were talking earlier for quite some time about a former Mariner, Mike Ford. How about another former Mariner that just got recalled to the big leagues? The 2-0. Swinging, it's lifted foul off the left side. Unfortunately, Ronald Acuna Jr. has landed on the injured list again, which is so sad because it's become, unfortunately, such a big part of his career. Has been missing time. Strained hamstring. And I would say this is probably not the exact counter move that I would have anticipated. The pitch. Swinging, it's lifted high and foul off the left side into the crowd. Mastroboni gives it a look, but it's somebody else's now. 2-2. Rowdy Tellez has been recalled.
3: Okay.
1: So Rowdy is back in the big leagues. Our Northwest Chevy Equinox scoreboard. Rowdy in the show with Atlanta. The 2-2. Swinging. Oh, man. He fouls it off his lower half, right off his foot, it looked like. And Basayo dropped immediately in pain. He's popped up since, but he is walking very gingerly. And he just
3: then he gets it with the bat.
1: Took the knob of his bat and hit it as hard as he possibly could off of his foot. So I don't know if that's the same foot or a different foot or just one will make the other go away. Fouled it right off the top of that shin guard. I think it got more of a shin than it did the guard. But now everything hurts. The pitch. Swinging a high fly ball. Playable right field. Rayleigh parallel to the track in front of the warning track. Makes the catch. One down. Basayo flies out. This game is being broadcast exclusively on ESPN. And David Ross is one of the analysts, former Cubs catcher and former Cubs manager. Former big league reliever Adam Ottavino is also in the house.
7: Your arch enemy.
1: He and I are rivals. The pitch. Tavares drops down a bunt. It's foul. Nothing to one on Leody Tavares. Shannon, I don't know if you know this happened. Back in 2021, the Red Sox came to T-Mobile Park late in the season, and the storyline, one of them at the time, the Red Sox, was how much their bullpen had been struggling. And it was a, kind of a theme of the series, and we brought it up a few times, and including in the final game of the series, it was a situation where the Mariners fell behind in that game fairly early on, but I said on the broadcast, maybe more than once, I said, hey, this is a bullpen that's gettable right now. Red Sox bullpen has had some real struggles, and they're short. They've had some injuries. The pitch is low. One ball and one strike to Tavares. Mariners trailing by two in the eighth. Well, the Red Sox did win the game, and Adam Ottavino, who was probably the Red Sox best reliever at that time, pitched an inning plus and pitched very well. The next offering, swinging, it's fouled back. He got some big strikeouts late. And when reporters asked Adam Ottavino about his performance after the game, he said in the scrum, well, we just kept hearing that Mariners TV announcer saying how gettable this Red Sox bullpen was of ours. And we started talking to that bullpen and said, hey, you hear what he's saying about us? The pitch is low and away, 2-2. And I wonder what he thinks now, looking at this bullpen and what we rolled out there. And so Gary and I hear this after the game, and we're like, this is unbelievable. Yeah. I single-handedly inspired a group of eight relievers.
7: Yeah, you did.
1: The next pitch. Swinging, it's popped up in a very short left field. Emerson is calling for this. He's underneath it, and he makes the catch. Two outs. Well, I have never seen Adam Ottavino in person, and I saw him down in the dugout today, and I said to Gary, I'm like, I have to go talk to him.
3: Yes, yes,
1: and
3: you
1: so
3: do.
1: I go over to Adam, and I put my hand, and I say, Adam, it's great to meet you. I'm one of the broadcasters for the Mariners, and I said, we've never met face-to-face, but you actually called me out in a post-game media scrum, and he looked at me and said, I remember that. Here's the pitch to Kowser. And it's a ball, 1-0. Mariners trailing by two in the bottom of the eighth inning. And he said, yeah, you kept talking about how bad our bullpen was. And I was like, I said, well, you know, Adam. And then he just started rattling off one guy after another. Oh, this guy was done with his career at this point. The pitch is a strike. And this other guy, he was barely throwing 92. Couldn't even break glass then. We were running on fumes. And I said, yeah. Yeah, man, that's what I'm talking about. And he said to me, you know, it wasn't personal. And I said, Do you know it wasn't personal? So it was really great to have a fun exchange. It's interesting how big league ball players become more level-headed once they're taken out of the fishbowl of competing in Major League Baseball. The next pitch is a strike. But he said, he's like, yeah, you know, we were down in the bullpen, and I kind of went up to every guy, and I said, hey, you know what they're saying about us? You know they're saying that we're going to cost them the game? I mean, this was like a Rudy speech that I helped inspire. The pitch, swinging, it's popped up foul over towards left field.
3: So when else have you been bulletin board material?
1: I know, it's the only time that I'm aware of.
7: You cost the Mariners a game,
1: I
7: which
1: did.
7: In our role is hard to do.
1: It is hard to do.
7: So congrats on that.
1: Well.
3: So they heard it probably on the stadium feed.
1: Because it was on TV. I don't know if somebody in the clubhouse heard it. The next pitch, swinging, a miss. You know, relievers, they're very nomadic. They could be in the clubhouse for a while, then make their way out. But it was a real treat to meet Adam in person, and all the best to him in his second career. He's off to a great start. Kowser strikes out. Davila retires all four that he faces. We go to the ninth. 7-5 Baltimore on the NC Machinery Mariners Radio Network.
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17: Swinging a high fly ball, driven deep, out to the gap in right center field, and this ball disappears, it's gone!
7: Well, here we go, ninth inning, Mariners trailing by two to Baltimore. Andrew Kittredge, former UW star, will take over to try and close this out. Top of the order for the Mariners. Cole Young will start things. He has three hits tonight, including a home run. Looking for his first four-hit game of his career. Kittredge has pitched in the series. The Mariners got to him. The 10-year veteran stands ready. The pitch. It's a strike. He's struggled this year. An ERA over 7 in 16 games. Does not have a save. Top of the ninth, 7-5 Baltimore. You're with us inside the Western Washington Toyota radio booth. The pitch, swung and hit hard right to second base. Holiday gloves, throws to first in time to get Young. One out. Here's Julio. Julio's reached base three times, two singles and a walk. Mariners trailing by two. Mariners trying to win the series. The pitch. That's in there. Start them with a slider. It's a strike. Righties have really hammered Kittredge this year. The 0-1. Swung on, a chopper down the third base side. Off the glove of Alexander. It's into left field. Julio around first base. He's flying into second. Julio into second base. Alexander was right there to make the play. He's the defensive replacement at third base. Couldn't make the play on the backhand. And now the Mariners bring the tie run to the plate. That's going to be an error on Alexander. Here's Naylor. This has been a wild series. We'll see if there's more twists and turns. Naylor stands in. Julio at second base. The pitch. Swung on. Ground ball up the middle. Henderson right there behind the bag at second. Whips the throw to first. A little wide, but Alonso makes the play. There's two outs. Julio into third base. Here's Randy. Randy already with one dramatic home run in this series. The two-run home run in the 10th. Can he do it again? The pitch. Swung on a high chop to shortstop. Gunnar Henderson gloves, fires to first, and it's just in time. And that's it. Baltimore wins 7-5.
6: Well, they even up this series at two games apiece. 7-5, the final. We'll come back to talk about it right after this.
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6: Well, the Mariners fall to Baltimore 7-5 the final, so they can't win the series. After a flying start to the series, taking the first two games, Gary Hill, Aaron Goldsmith, Shannon Dreher all here. This is just a game where it was one bad inning for Brian Wu, and that cost the Mariners.
3: Yeah, it's been tough to see. We've seen that inning from a number of the pitchers on this trip. We saw it from Emerson Hancock. He was able to bounce back from that. We saw the struggle that Logan Gilbert had at the start of his series. And we saw George Kirby with a pair of 4-0 walks on this, too. So the starter's a little bit wobbly in this series, particularly with the command, which is very odd.
1: Yeah, there was a stretch of time earlier this year where the Mariners, when they scored runs, they didn't pitch, and when they the reverse of that is, and this is kind of what this game felt like for the Mariners tonight. If somebody had told you before the game that the Mariners would hit three homers and would push five runs across the plate, you'd say, well, they've been doing that a lot lately, and they've been basically the best team in baseball because of it. You don't expect Wu to get tagged like he did tonight. Now that's the tough one. The good news is you played 500 here. You're trying to play 500 on the road, and now you need to go win a series in D.C. if you want to finish the road trip even, Steven.
6: Yeah, that's going to be key, trying to get the series against the Nationals.
1: So it puts a little more pressure on that one.
6: Yeah, it does. It does. They fall to Baltimore 7-5 the final. We'll come back with more right after this.
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1: 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The Mariners, 5 runs on 9 hits, no errors, leaving 8. The Orioles, 7 runs on as many hits, 1 error, leaving 3. Mariners hit 3 home runs. Cole Young, his first career leadoff home run of this game. Raley and Canzone went back-to-back in the 4th inning. For Raley, his team-leading 14th home run. One of the real struggles for the Mariners in this one today was off of the Orioles' bullpen. In fact, the O's pen hung zeros the entire way. All 5 runs were off of the starter, Kyle Bradish. 5 runs over 4.

0: Starter Kyle Bradish, 5 runs over 4 innings. After that, Wells, Garcia, Wolfram, and Kittredge combined to give up just 2 hits and no runs allowed. Brian Wu got the start tonight for the Mariners and was touched up. 7 runs, 5 innings of work, 1 walk, 4 strikeouts, a couple of home runs to Pete Alonso and Colton Cowser. So 6 of the 7 runs for the Orioles tonight all came in the 3rd inning. Orioles win it. They take down the Mariners 7-5, the final score. The series is over, and it ends in a tie, 2 games each. It's on to D.C. from here for the Mariners, a 3-game weekend series against the Nationals. We're back with more in a moment from Camden Yards on the NC Machinery Mariners Radio Network.
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0: Our Mechanics Bank score, Orioles win it 7-5 to split this four-game series. Well, the Mariners' next fireworks night is coming up Friday, June 19th. Mariners will be wearing their steelhead uniforms as we celebrate June

0: 16th. And after the game, don't miss a spectacular fireworks show presented by T-Mobile. 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Pretty interesting series coming up for the Mariners. They will be back in action tomorrow. Weekend series in our nation's capital against the Nationals. The Nats have scored the most runs in baseball while giving up the second most runs in the game. So, anything could happen. Bryce Miller, Luis Castillo, Emerson Hancock, the starting pitchers. Tomorrow, first pitch time, kind of a unique one, 3:45 Pacific time. So we'll be on the air at 2:30 with our pregame coverage. Bryce Miller on the mound to open up the weekend series against the Nationals. Our final score, one final time. It's the Orioles 7, the Mariners 5. It is on to D.C., short bus ride from here for the M's and company. We'll send you back to the shores of Lake Union. We say good evening, almost good afternoon still out there. I'm back home. Mike Lefko, take it away, my friend. It's all yours.
1: All right. Thanks, Aaron. Yeah, safe travels. Not too far of a ride, but we will talk to you guys tomorrow down in D.C. I'm alongside Charlie Furbush here, and we have plenty to get to coming up next as the postgame show gets going here on the NC Machinery Mariners Radio Network.
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8: A bases clearing, three-run double by Jazz Naylor. Holy smokes, the Mariners have the lead.
9: Mariners baseball, Trident's up.
8: Fastball, strike three, called, and it's over.
3: This is Mariners postgame.
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10: Got him! A wicked slider! Munoz lets out a yell!
3: Mariners postgame starts now.
1: Mariners nearly come all the way back. Can't complete the rally, though, and they fall to the Orioles 7-5 in this one. A series split, four-game set split after the Mariners take the first two. The Orioles rally back to win the final two, including this one, to drop the Mariners to 36-34 on the season. Mike Lefko with you from the Western Washington Toyota broadcast booth, joined now by Charlie Furbush as well. Charlie, we'll get to the highlights in a second here, but just your overall thoughts on a game like that where Brian Wu, we see him have one tough inning, solid to start, worked well around after that, but what happens in a situation when you have one inning that kind of spirals out of control for you?
11: Yeah, it's just a tough situation because you go into the game, especially in the previous innings, thinking that it's going to be another classic Wu outing, but you know, unfortunately, just a little erratic and throwing some pitches over the heart of the plate, and you know, when you're facing a guy like Pete Alonso, he can do some damage. So you got to be real, real precise. And it just felt like that inning just got away from him and wasn't able to kind of settle into the game like he wanted.
12: Yeah, we'll kind of talk through that as we get through the postgame show here. Just getting going here on the Alaska Airlines Mariners postgame show. The big bats in the Orioles lineup certainly came through. Adley Rutschman drove in three. Pete Alonso had the two-run homer in what was that pretty tough third inning where, I mean, essentially did it all there. They added on another run, but six runs in that third. Mariners answered back in the fourth. And you know what, though? We get to the highlights, and it did start off in a solid way for the M's, especially in a situation where they've had so many guys in and out of the lineup. You're missing J.P. Crawford, your leadoff hitter, so you put Cole Young in there. And Cole Young delivered in this one with his first leadoff home run of the season.
13: Braddish set. Deals. Swung on, that's cracked right field, hit towards the wall, hit well, it is gone! Cole Young, a solo home run to lead things off for the Mariners. It just snuck over the wall, and the Mariners have a 1-0 lead. Cole Young striking early.
12: Hey, Young, the fourth different Mariner to hit a leadoff home run this season. Mariners carried that lead to the third. We touched on it, but it was the Orioles in the big inning. They sent nine to the plate. They scored six runs on five hits, had a two-run homer by Pete Alonso. Mariners had a nice bounce back, though, right after that. The next half inning, they come to the plate in the fourth, started after a leadoff walk to Randy Arozarena and with Luke Raley up at the plate.
13: The next pitch. Swinging a fly ball, lofted deep right field, eyes on the big wall in right, and this ball is on top of the wall and gone. A home run for Luke Raley, number 14. High over the big wall in right field, and the Mariners trying to climb back into this one. They've cut the lead in half. It's 6-3 Orioles on Raley's 14th home run.
12: Yeah, it turned into a team workout after that, because right after Luke Raley, it was Dom Canzone. Said, you know what, that looked kind of fun. I'm going to do that as well.
13: 1-2 to Canzone. He swings and drills this ball deep out to right field. The Mariners have hit their third home run tonight. They go back-to-back in the fourth inning. And the likely suspects, Raley and now Canzone. It's a 6-4 Orioles lead.
12: Yeah, crazy, but that was the first time the Mariners have gone back-to-back at all this year. First time back-to-back home runs in a game this season. They were rolling after that. They kept rolling. A two-out walk to Colt Emerson and a single by Cole Young brought Julio to the plate.
13: The pitch. Swinging, it's laced into right field for a base hit. That touches down. Emerson to third. He's on his way home. The throw is cut off, and all of a sudden, blink your eyes, it's a one-run game. Three straight hits with two outs. This time it's Julio with an RBI knock into right. 6-5 Baltimore.
12: That was unfortunately all the Mariners would get. They had the five. The Orioles tacked on one more in the bottom of the fifth. They go on to win 7-5. Charlie, it's a strange dynamic when we've asked this offense for so much at times, and you're looking at a team that is without J.P. Crawford and without Cal Raleigh and without Brendan Donovan, and you're playing the young guys, and you put up nine hits and five runs. I guess a lot to like, but tough when it doesn't result in a win. From the offensive side, what are the positives you took away, though?
11: I think you can look at that fourth inning and say that is a huge bounce-back effort from that team, right? You give up a sixth spot in the third. Really just a punch in the gut saying, oh, man, we're in for it now. Alonso hits the big homer. But how nice is that when the offense as a unit steps up right in the next inning and can throw a four spot up, and it just feels like now you're back in it. Now you have a chance to get it done. It should be one of those innings where you feel like, okay, we're back in it. We grabbed the momentum. We stopped it from rolling on their side. And I think, you know, you look at just Cole Young specifically at the top of the lineup. I think he's done such a good job, handling the leadoff spot as JP's been out. So nice to see some offense from Cole. And I think Julio continues to just really, really take some strong at-bats.
12: Yeah, Cole Young, 3-for-5. He started 3-for-3. 2-for-4 game for Julio. He drives in a run. Got kind of balance up and down the lineup there, and you have a ton of good production. We'll continue to dive into this, but right now we're going to go back out to Baltimore and our Mariners insider, Shannon Dreyer. Shannon, Charlie and I were just kind of breaking down the lineup, and obviously it's tough when the Orioles have that big inning. They get to Brian Wu there, but when you see the offense, the way they bounce back, you know, we were talking through all these injuries and the fact that someone like Cole Young just seems like he's continuing to improve, starts 3-for-3. What did you notice out of Cole Young and kind of that top of the order tonight?
14: You know, what I liked about Cole Young is he had that 11-game hitting streak. He was pretty cold through a good amount of May, and then he came out of that with the hitting streak. Didn't get a hit for a day, and then all of a sudden comes back with the three-hit night tonight, which you want to see. And the thing that really jumped out at me the most about what he was doing is the home run was on the slider, as was the second single, and the first single was on the sinker. He came into the season, what he wanted to do and the work that he put in the off season, and really was reinforced in spring training as he had to do better with the fastball. He was hitting just 181 against it last year, which you're not going to survive with that. And this year he has hit much better against the fastball, but not as much against the secondaries, particularly the slider. And so for him to get a home run off of the slider and then another single off of the slider, it just shows that he is where he wants to be in his approach and what he is doing at the plate, and that he is able to stay on the fastball but still be able to adjust to those other pitches. So to see him have that night, and particularly a little bounce back after the hitting streak was over, and considering where he was, say, 3-4 weeks ago, to me that's impressive. It tells me that he is making adjustments, and that is just huge for a young player like that.
11: Hey, Shannon, Wu looked off to a good start tonight. Really, I thought the ball was coming out with some really good life, as we've seen before. But, you know, the third inning just kind of got away from him. What did you see?
14: Yeah, it was kind of, you know, you saw the strikeouts early on. You saw the good velocity from him as well. And then the command just disappeared. And he was missing with the fastball, both wild when the pitches were, you know, mostly, you know, to the lefties, way outside with the fastballs. And then you're starting to see it really more in the middle of the plate. And that's where a lot of damage was done. He needs to be top rail with the four-seam fastball, and he had a hard time getting there and was leaving too many in the middle of the plate. Did okay with the two-seamer. He was able to sink that a little bit more, but it just, that command abandoned him. I was glad he was able to get back out there and give some innings. But I think that you probably saw the shots on TV. He was sitting out on the bench in the rain for well over an inning after he came out of that game. So he definitely was thinking some things through there. I'm interested to hear what he has to say after the game. And I don't know if it's any correlation, but he has struggled on the road. He has been fantastic at home and struggled on the road this year. And then, of course, you think back to Logan Gilbert earlier in this series, had a sub-1 ERA on the road and was struggling at home. And so there's just really no rhyme or reason to it. Sometimes maybe it's just you're hot or cold at the right or wrong time, but it really is pretty pronounced and notable that it's been on the road for Wu this year.
12: Well, that's what I was going to ask you, Shannon. So I guess it's tough to really try to track down kind of a commonality there, but yeah, the start against the Tigers, this one, and then that one against the Cardinals back at the end of April. Is it, you know, well, I guess Charlie, we can weigh on this a little bit more. It's just kind of funny to think, because we've seen Brian Wu at his best, and just the start right before they went on the road, 7 innings against the Diamondbacks, and now a tough outing here. It just seems kind of like a strange dynamic going on with him.
14: Yeah, I think I'm going to throw that to Charlie. I mean, yeah. What is it when you all of a sudden just lose command like that in the middle of the game? I thought, well, it's raining. Could it be the ball? But he wasn't really going to the rosin, so I don't think it was that. And actually, the command problems started a little bit before the rain.
11: You know, it's funny because it can happen so fast. I think that's the thing, especially when you're cruising. You'd think that, oh, I'm feeling good. Everything is in tune, on time. I'm finding the release point, but sometimes, some way, and it could be as simple as, oh, well, you know, Bradish dug a deeper hole on the mound, so I had to make a little small adjustment. It threw me off just enough, right? And you throw in some weather, you throw in some mud on there, and it's like, okay, well, there are a few more variables that I'm not taking into account, and if I am not prepared to make this adjustment on the fly, then it can snowball pretty quickly, right? And I think that's what's happening is like, all right, well, I'm kind of losing it here. How do I get it back on track? And sometimes, and I hate saying this because it's nothing I ever wanted to do and live this way, is that sometimes throwing the ball or trying to aim down the middle can be helpful to get you back on track, but it does leave you susceptible to throwing balls down the middle, and I think that's what ended up happening in that third inning, and it was just a little unfortunate. But, yeah, these are things that you deal with, and I think it can happen so quickly, and sometimes it takes a breather. Sometimes it takes a pitching coach to come out and say something, or the catcher to come out and say something. So one of those things where, like you said, he's probably you know, learning a lot and just reflecting on what happened in the dugout, sitting in the rain, going, you know what? I could have handled that better. I could have done something better. There's something I could have, you know, got ahead of so it wouldn't have snowballed so fast. So just a learning experience. But, again, I think he did look really sharp tonight aside from that third inning.
12: Yeah. I wonder if it's the heat. I don't know. Shannon, we're just throwing out theories.
11: The humidity.
12: At this point. The humidity. It was quite hot there, wasn't it? We looked like it was kind of unfun and muggy out there. Thanks for avoiding the rain for us, though, Shannon. We were very worried about that back here. So I'm glad you guys survived.
14: Yeah. I suspect. I mean, it was really coming down, and I've seen that in other games, and I've seen it with the Mariners, too, where I think there might have been a directive somewhere that we're going to try and play through more stuff this year. Mm. It just seems they've been a little slower with the tarps, and you know I know the tarps. So it just...
11: Indeed.
14: And yeah, I mean, we don't question that. But I mean, it was coming down. Everybody was soaked. You didn't quite see the puddles on the field, but it was not pleasant out there, to say the least. And I think we might be running into some of the same stuff in D.C. And for all of this, I'm going to blame Curtis Rogers for all of this, as apparently he is out here, too, as yes. I saw the competing tarp tweets. But, yeah, it... That's something I want to dive into. It really seems to me that they are not wanting to stop games, and they certainly aren't wanting to reschedule games. It is noticeably different in how much they are staying out there. I was very surprised that they didn't put the tarp on the field here.
12: Yeah, that Minnesota game, I think that's the one that really stood out to me. They were just playing through everything in that. And tonight as well, obviously you guys were there. So it looked bad on TV. I'm sure it certainly felt worse out there. And for some reason, Gary and Aaron kept mentioning lightning. And I was like, all right, let's not talk about lightning because that's the thing that does cause it to get delayed. But you're right. That's something we've noticed as well. One thing on the pitching I did want to just ask you about before we let you go, because we know you got to get on the road and head down to D.C. But with this six-man rotation and the talk of going through it during the stretch because there was no off day, we're getting towards the end of that. Miller, Castillo, Hancock, and then an off day. With Matt Brash injured, with you know the amount of bullpen usage, could you see them reevaluating, or do you think come Monday we might see the same kind of plan form when the homestand comes?
14: Well, I think they were going to reevaluate either way. I don't think it's as easy as turning one of the starters into a reliever right now. That's not something that just happens overnight. If you were to do that, you would want them in a leverage situation, and that would take time for them to get to a point where you could use them when needed. So I don't know that that is the answer, but it is something that they are monitoring and will try and figure out. I do think, you know, we've talked about this in some of the shows today. It's you've got to have your eyes open for a reliever right now. You are short in the pen one already because of the six-man rotation. And the other, you know, the Matt Brash loss is a big one. That is, you know, he's a very important part of the leverage end of your bullpen. And you've just seen it a couple too many times this year to be comfortable. I thought they went in short a leverage arm into the season this year. So, and they would be looking, I think, anyway. Their eyes are always open for pitching, especially if you're pushing towards a postseason. They would be looking for an arm that might be available. Still probably too early for trades, especially when you look at how bunched up the American League is. But do you start to look at things within the organization, specifically at some point, and it's been acknowledged, it's been suggested that at some point this season, if need be, you could see one of the big young starters just for this year, perhaps transition a little bit to be that leverage arm or be one of those leverage arms, you know, towards the postseason in September along those lines. I kind of wonder, is that something that maybe they would speed up a little bit if they were challenged with leverage arms in the bullpen, and I think they are a little bit right now. It's a delicate balance, and you have to weigh it, and if they did it, it would just be, you know, for the end of the year, for this year. Either one of those pitchers, they're not relievers, they're both starters, talking Cade Anderson and Ryan Sloan here, but I do think it is in the system. Now, what I'm not sure is there anybody else that is, like, say, a month away from doing that? So, sometimes the safest choice is from within the system. They've had success with it in the past. I mean, Matt Brash, perfect example right there. Mm-hmm. But I think they're going to need that other arm, and they are so close to it being, if you were to lose another leverage arm right now, you'd be in real trouble. So I think they need to be looking at all avenues where they could get that. And I think that one of the slower avenues and one of the tougher avenues would be if you did want to turn one of the current starters into that person in that role. They're just not used to pitching on that schedule, and they're just not used to the work that you don't get when you do that. You know, they like to get off the mound every couple of days. You can't do that. You can't have the bullpens. It would be a very drastic change, and it sounds like it's something the Mariners would very much like to avoid. So it'll be interesting, but I think you have to start getting some ducks in a row on this.
12: All right, well, Shannon, good stuff. Safe travels down to D.C. I hear no train, though. Is that right? Ryan Roland-Smith was devastated by the news.
14: So disappointed. Well, actually, so the TV side, they were not here today because ESPN did the game. So except for Aaron, who was happy, you know, good enough to sit in with us on the radio side. So they actually did take the train to D.C. earlier this afternoon. Now, the bad news was when they got there, it was pouring rain. So they didn't get to do the sights and whatnot there.
12: Wow. All right. Well, keep the rain away tomorrow, as long as it's there tonight. Just keep it away tomorrow. Safe travels down there. And we'll talk to you tomorrow for the pregame.
14: You got it, guys. Thank you.
12: All right. There's our Mariners insider, Shannon Dreher. We have plenty more to get to here on the Alaska Airlines Mariners postgame show. We'll go down to the Mariners clubhouse, hear from Dan Wilson, continue to break this one down, and then preview what has become a pretty critical series to end this road trip against the Nationals, with game one starting tomorrow. Pregame coverage at 2:30, a 3:45 first pitch right here on the Mariners Radio Network. We'll come back with more here on the NC Machinery Mariners Radio Network.
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21: Radish set. Deals. Swung on. That's cracked right field. Hit towards the wall. Hit well. It is gone. Cole Young, a solo home run to lead things off for the Mariners. It just snuck over the wall, and the Mariners have a 1-0 lead. Cole Young striking early.
12: Yeah, Cole Young set the tone. The first time this year that he has had a hit when he has been the first batter of the game, and it was a home run. Started in a good way. It was just one big, tough inning that the Orioles had in the third, and that was enough to roll by the Mariners. They win 7-5, so the Mariners fall to 36-34 on the season. Mike Lefko, Charlie Furbush here with you. Charlie, before we get to Danny, I am very conflicted because it's not a game or maybe even a series he thought the Mariners should drop. When you look at the Orioles, sub-500, the M's did so much good work winning the first two. And you're here, you're saying, well, look, we have these opportunities. Sure, a sweep is far-fetched. All right, but you have some momentum. Cole Young sets the tone. You'd like to take 3 or 4 against a sub-500 team. But then I also look at this lineup and say, well, hey, if the guys that are carrying the torch right now are Cole Young, still very early in his first full season, and then a guy like Johnny Pareda, who was on base a couple of times, he shouldn't even have been up here. He got called up because of a Cal injury. And then Luke Raley and Dom Canzone, those were kind of the key bats today, along with Julio. You're not getting your big bats because they're all pretty much injured. So from that perspective, all right, I'm encouraged. But then you almost look at the other side and say, well, it's tough to see Wu do that when you maybe put more on him because of the situation the offense is in.
11: Yeah, and obviously Wu has set the tone year over year now, and I think they're, you know, maybe we have, you know, kind of been so willing or wanting to think that Brian Wu's going to go 6-7 inning shutout each time, right? And I just, as a pitcher taking 30 starts, you're going to be susceptible to one that just isn't as good, and I think it just gets a little bit more amplified when your offense does show up, right? And it feels like, oh, well, you know, even if Brian gave up 3 runs, you know, then Mariners still win the game. So I think just not having that quality start just goes back to how important that is, getting 6 innings, 3 runs or less. And but from an offense perspective, you know, you run through all those guys, and it's like, it just continues to reverberate to me and tell me, hey, this team hasn't peaked. It's like they're not there yet, and they're still in first place, and there's still a lot to like about it. So you see the advancement of Cole Young, and I think Julio continues to be, you know, off to this great start, and I think he's going to be an all-star again this year, right? So all these guys, Canzone and Raley almost going yard twice. So it just shows you that this lineup is deep. They can handle a lot. And when they're all playing well together, the Mariners find themselves in really easy wins. Like when the offense is playing and the pitching's doing what they should be doing, you can absolutely look at it and go, oh, well, this is going to be an easy win, right? And I think that's what the Mariners have throughout these series in the beginning of the year, is that they've shown out, and when the offense shows out and the pitchers do what they can do, they're going to win the game. It's just I haven't found a game where when they don't do that, they don't win, you know.
12: I do want to get more insight from you on Wu and some of the particulars we talked about with Shannon. But first, let's hear from Dan Wilson after this one.
22: Yeah, you know, tough one tonight. I thought, you know, Brian really sailed through those first couple innings, looked like he was, you know, super strong and looked like just, you know, got into some tougher counts there in the third inning, and they were able to get to him you know, put up their big inning there. I absolutely love how our guys came right back. And in the top of the fourth, able to to climb right back in it and get a big inning there. Huge homer by Rails and Dom to follow that up, and then continuing to hit down there at the bottom of the order with, you know, getting guys on base and Julio driving them in there and get us right back in it. Fortunately, we just couldn't get to their bullpen tonight, and they were able to slam the door. But I thought our guys in the bullpen threw the ball very well, Hoppy and Davila tonight. You know, kept them right where we needed to keep them, finished this one up, and we got another series starting tomorrow.
2: Dan, can you pinpoint why Brian's maybe had more struggles on the road compared to at home? Is there anything that stands out, or do they all kind of stand out on their own?
22: Yeah, I mean, tonight I think just for whatever reason in that third inning, just it seemed like his command was not as good, and he got into some tougher counts and just got behind a little bit, and they were able to take advantage of it. Did seem like his stuff or his velo was different. It just wasn't getting in as good accounts, and then able to kind of bounce back from that the next couple innings. So I think it's tough to tell. I don't know when anything jumps out.
2: It seemed like in particular in that third inning they were really on both of his fastballs. Did you notice an approach change from Baltimore's perspective at that point?
22: Not really. I think, the teams tend to be aggressive against us and try to get to us early. I thought that, they just continued to do that. Brian, I thought, like I said, looked like he was in command there those first couple innings and came out throwing ball really well. And they just seemed to be aggressive as teams tend to be there in that third inning. But I think, again, it was just more about the tougher counts.
4: We've seen a couple of these from Brian on the road this year again. Just what have you seen? What have you learned about him, the way he's able to kind of play back?
22: Yeah, I mean, he always does. I think Brian is such a fierce competitor. We've talked about his mindset and how important that is. I know he was frustrated tonight, and he will be back. He'll make his adjustments and be ready to go the next time. It's a tough night for sure, but... He's still the guy that wants the ball and wants to, when he's focused and when he's locked in like he is, he's as tough as they come. And tonight they were just able to get to him.
4: Good night for Cole Young.
22: Yeah.
4: He's been kind of thrusting that lead off over here the last week or so.
22: I thought the first at bat, to lead the game off, get us on the right edge there was really good. Looked like he got a pitch down and in and really put a good swing on it. I thought all his swings tonight, even the last one, he did about 100, I think it was 107, something like that off the bat, ground ball. But finding barrels tonight, I thought he was short and quick and found a lot of, loud barrels tonight, and it's great to see that from him.
2: What is he giving you out of the leadoff spot, JB?
22: Yeah, I think he has been solid up there. It's not a, it can be a difficult mindset change, but he just kind of approached it the same as always, and I've really seen him swing the bat, and tonight was another great example of that, just finding barrel, just being Cole Young, and that was a really good version tonight, finding the barrel and putting the good swings on it. I thought his swing looked particularly short tonight, just was able to get the head out and really find some really good swings.
2: You had that rally brewing in the eighth. They bring in the tough lefty. Why was it important to stay with Colts?
22: He's put up some really good at bats, and I think he's a guy that's going to hit lefties. He's hit lefties in the past, I thought that he put up a pretty good at bat, and didn't chase, stayed right with who he is as we've seen him do, and I thought he handled it really well.
2: Sounds like you're pretty convinced of sticking with him.
22: Yeah.
12: There's Mariners manager Dan Wilson after this one. Mariners fall 7-5 to the Orioles. They're on to play the Nationals. We'll talk about that coming up later in postgame. This is the Alaska Airlines Mariners postgame show brought to you by the official airline of your Seattle Mariners. Mike Lefko and Charlie Furbush here with you. Charlie, I want to get into a couple of questions I have about Brian Wu and maybe something that you might have as a routine or just your history as a pitcher. And everyone I understand is different when it comes to things they do to get ready for a start or how they bounce back. But in a case of a Brian Wu who... you have talked a lot about how pitchers are so routine oriented. You switch the day on them, like a 6-man rotation, you have some more rest. It's sometimes a bad thing. Is that something where it can have the impact of you wait around too long and it can affect your performance? So Brian Wu now has pitched a couple of times. These last two starts have come on 5 days rest. And that's maybe going to happen sometimes as well in a 5-man rotation when you have an off day built in there. But now back-to-back coming off a 6-man rotation, what will be the challenges sometimes, I guess? I don't know if you dealt with it, but just say for someone like Brian Wu, if you have this 5 days of rest that you might not be used to.
11: Yeah, I think it is going to be an adjustment. And I it's more reminiscent of the college days where you're getting, a week off in between starts and, trying to navigate that and wanting to pitch more. It's hard for me to say that that's like really going to take him out of his routine in terms of how he's feeling. Yeah, it is a little, altered. You'd think the benefit would be like feeling better health in the long run. But in terms of routine and feeling consistent with your pitches, and you talk to this with relievers too, a lot of pitchers feel like the more I throw, the better it gets. The muscle memory is more active. I can, fix a mistake quicker. And if you're not competing as often, maybe you don't have that, high level focus, intuition that allows you to make adjustments on the fly. So that could be part of it. I think the issue right now has been the splits for Wu, is that he clearly is just not pitching as well on the road. Mm-hmm. So, whether that has to do with the routine of starting the game, not being the first pitcher in and making sure that you're ready to go. But it just looks like there is, with Wu, an inning that gets away, right? An inning where he isn't as consistent. And I think, when he's going through these outings, it's not like he's sitting here going, I'm expecting the rails to fall off, right? He's going to do everything he can to control what he does and be the great pitcher he is. And, he's really good at breathing. He's really good at, throwing pitches all over the zone. But, I think, realizing that you may be susceptible to inaccuracy, and then now realizing when these things happen, how do I fix it quickly? How do I not let, something bigger happen? How do I not let the worst case scenario happen? So I love, hearing Shannon talk about him sitting in the dugout and, seeing him in the dugout and it's raining and he's just, he's stewing. He's being like, this is unacceptable. So I would imagine that he's at a point where he just is, expecting to be great, as we all do when we go out there. You try to perform the best you can and be successful. But I think he's going to, take this one with a little bit more, I don't know, not seriousness, but a little more focus going into the next one, being like, this can never happen again. Like, I'm not going to let this happen. And it's what it feels like. It feels like he's going to take this step forward and say, I'm going to continue to do what I can do and control what I can to be the pitcher I know I can be. So, but, at the end of the day, when you have 30 starts, there's going to be one or two in there that just aren't going to be the way you want, right? So you battle some elements and you try to get through it, but just a tough one overall. But again, at no point is it like, oh, panic button. This guy is still a stud in the league. So, you got to look at it in the grand scheme of how valuable Brian Wu is to this rotation.
12: Well, just take me through what you're talking about with the routine, because we know that you can really calibrate your minute-by-minute warm-up when you're starting at home. So if it's a 6:40 first pitch, Brian Wu can go out and say, at 2:30 I'm doing this, at 3 o'clock this, at 6:21 I'm going to go and throw. When it's the road and you're waiting on the inning before you, right, or the half inning before you, how did you, when you were a starter, get kind of dialed into knowing when exactly you needed to get ready?
11: It's a good question. And, well, first off, Cole Young gets some runs on the board. First inning runs for you is like the best. Going out there with a lead, it's amazing. So, but if you're realizing that you are done early, or you're, because that's the other thing. It's like you know your routine is the same thing each time, but you have to be willing to listen to your body in those moments. So if I go, because it's not as cookie cutter as you think, where like, I'm throwing 45 pitches or 27 pitches each time before start, right? You're going to kind of navigate that range, probably going to give five or take on each side, depending on how things are going, because you may go in the bullpen and be like, I didn't throw a curveball for a strike. Like I had to throw a couple extra so I could try and find it, right? Yeah. Instead of going onto the mound feeling like, well, I'm not going to throw that pitch today because I don't have any control over it. So you may use a few extra pitches in the bullpen and alter that. But yeah, it's how he or how I navigated it was like, I know, especially in that first inning, if it is going to take any longer, I may have to go down in the tunnel because I'm already going to be in the dugout. I'm not going to stay in the bullpen, right? So you do your routine in the bullpen, walk into the dugout. But if you get some runs or it just takes a little while, you may have to go down in the batting cage and just to throw to keep your arm warm enough so you can, you know, hop back in onto the mound in the game field and feel like you're not like fatigued at all. Like you're still into that, you know, high level pitching. So it is something that you do have to take into account. And I think the Mariners generally do a really good job at it, of navigating that time, and the player needs to do the best of understanding what they need in each night, and it may be a little bit different, and having to make that adjustment does take some time because you're like, all right, well, now especially now in the summer, we're getting into an adjustment of it's going to from 6:40 to 7:10, right? Mm-hmm. So there's some other adjustments that you're going to just go through, but it shouldn't change your routine that much, but it is something you need to make sure that you're on top of because you know, I've seen it where it can speed up or you feel like you're rushed through your routine and it's like, well, you don't want to rush. Or on the other side, you don't want to be, oh, I'm ready so early and now I'm cold. So these things are just fun to kind of figure out. And, you know, I think the road games are just generally, they're just a little tougher. So you really have to be focused on it, knowing that you're in an environment that people don't want you to win, right? That's just a part of it. And how do you silence that? And how do you bring your routine from home on the road and make sure that it's sufficient enough to go out and be successful?
12: All right. Well, we talked about it, trying to figure out what was going on with Brian Wu. We will hear from Brian Wu coming up next. Plenty more still ahead. This is the NC Machinery Mariners Radio Network.
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25: The next pitch. Swinging a fly ball. Lofted deep right field. Eyes on the big wall in right. And this ball is on top of the wall and gone. A home run for Luke Raley, number 14. High over the big wall in right field. And the Mariners trying to climb back into this one. They've cut the lead in half. It's 6-3 Orioles on Raley's 14th home run.
12: Luke Raley, one of 3 home runs tonight. Cole Young got it started, first at bat of the game, then Luke Raley and Dom Canzone right after that. Back-to-back, first back-to-back home runs to the Mariners this season. Kind of hard to believe, but I guess, you know, Cal's usually one of the guys that does that. He hasn't been in the lineup for much of the year. Canzone and Raley have been surging. 9th for Canzone tonight. He's just been on an absolute tear lately. Absurd numbers over the past couple weeks, and Luke Raley, 14 home runs. You know what, Charlie, in this stretch of, all right, just trying to get a lineup out there with all the injuries at times, Luke Raley and Dom Canzone have really been key bats for this Mariners team.
11: Incredible performance. I think Luke Raley is having that year, you know, from what happened last year and the injuries and him just not having the Raley year that we're accustomed to seeing. And now he's really, really quick to the ball. I'm not sure if you're watching that swing too intently, but it seems like he is able to, you know, turn on those heaters in and is driving the ball deep and over the fence and now leading the team in homers. So it's a sight to see. And then you mentioned Young. I think that first at bat is such a veteran at bat. Like that's how you describe it, is because Bradish throws a really, really nasty slider on the bottom of the zone. He swings right over it and it just feels like, oh, if you're going to be throwing those pitches all day, it's going to be tough to hit. And what do you know? He just makes just a little bit of mistake and leaves it a little bit too, you know, up in the zone. And Young went and got it. I mean, that's just right out the gate tells me he's ready. He's seeing the pitch. He's making the adjustment on the fly. And it's just such a sight to see for a 22-year-old kid. And I think that's what is so fun, to watch these young guys really come into their own. And you know, you see flashes of it, and then you see something where, you know, you just don't expect to see it from a young guy. So I'm loving what I'm seeing. I think that he's really, really stepped up to the plate in more ways than one, obviously stepping up to the plate, right? As the leadoff guy, though. But like, the leadoff guy is also a tough position to be in. I think if you're not a leadoff hitter traditionally, and then you're required to be a leadoff hitter, you know, making sure that your routine doesn't change, your approach doesn't change, be the same hitter. Or do you feel in the top of the order that you have to be this get on base type of guy? And I think the message has been, Cole, just keep doing what you're doing. You're a good major league hitter, and you're going to be able to handle it at the top of the lineup or the bottom of the lineup. And he just continues to be a guy. And you know, you've said it over the last couple of months. Is this a guy that you can look at second base for the long term, right? I mean, he's a guy that can be here for years to come. And I think he shows it not only what he's doing with the bat, but what he's doing on the defensive side.
12: Three hits today for Cole Young. Started 3-for-3. In fact, his fifth three-hit game of the season. Yeah, set the tone there with that leadoff home run. All right, before we go any further, let's pause for station identification on the NC Machinery.
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12: Mike Lefko and Charlie Furbush here with you. This is the Alaska Airlines Mariners postgame show. Mariners offense did a very solid job, especially with a four-run fourth inning. Unfortunately, pitching, the story of this one, Brian Wu, five innings, allows seven hits and seven runs. Six of them come in the third inning, and this was Wu after the game breaking down his outing.
14: Tough one, Brian. You looked like you had to be low and too quick first inning there. Yeah. What were you feeling? What happened in the third?
15: Honestly, fell behind quite a bit. Put myself in some bad counts. Some bad leverage pitches. Nothing outstanding. Just put myself in some bad positions.
16: Brian, when you're falling behind, is it just a matter of the lack of execution in those moments? Is it as simple as that?
15: It's different on different days. You know, sometimes you're trying to do too much. Sometimes you just don't have it that day. Sometimes, if I had the answers, I wouldn't be standing here in this position. But I wish I had better answers for you guys. I don't have them.
14: Again, it's a lot of this is just on the road. It's only seven games you could look at. Because I don't know if there's something, a pattern or something you can pinpoint that feels like why it's happening more on the road.
15: I try to be, consistent in the way I prepare for each game, and it's no different on home and on the road. I don't know. I'm getting pretty tired of trying to come up with reasons or excuses or superlatives. I'm tired of sucking. It is what it is. I don't, like I said, I don't have the answers I'm looking for.
17: Has the 7-day routine impacted you at all?
15: No, not at all.
17: In that third inning with the two fastballs, did you notice that they were ambushing you a little bit more when they were getting into favorable counts? Did you notice their approach changing a little bit?
15: I think it's easier to ambush when you're in favorable counts. Just you got to get back into them. The last thing you want to do when you're behind is try to pinpoint even more. So, you get behind, you get into hitters' counts. They know that I'm trying to get back in the count. That's on me for putting myself in that position and then, giving them just a better chance.
14: The heat, we're obviously not used to this humidity, heat, and all that, too. You find yourself trying to hydrate maybe more earlier in the day today. You have to make adjustments in that regard at all.
15: I felt fine. Okay. I did what I needed to do before the game and during the game. It wasn't factor either.
12: Yeah, you can hear Brian Wu kind of just searching for the right answers, and I guess he said, don't have an answer, which makes sense because as you were kind of getting to, if you knew what was going wrong and you could fix it, you would fix it. And I imagine it is tough because these elite competitors, they're very capable of going out there and having an incredible outing. And then just one night it isn't there and it's not like you can fix it in the moment. Is there something where if Brian goes back though and like watches that whole outing, he sees something or sometimes it just isn't there that night?
11: I think it's just not there. I mean, you can go back and look at like video. You could match up you know, execution videos of you throwing a strike where you wanted to and then match it up with tonight's video and say, well, what was the difference, right? You may find something like a quarter inch off. You can't, you know, you don't calibrate for that, right. You know? Like, that's why I think it's just baseball. It's just like, this is just part of it. There's going to be nights where I don't execute to the highest of my ability. And, you know, when that happens, I then am susceptible to damage. I am susceptible to giving up runs. And that's just, I think, what I saw. And, yeah, it can be frustrating. And I think you heard that from Wu, that it is a little challenging and you're trying to figure it out, right? You're trying to figure out what the answer is. Is there something going on? And in a lot of ways, there is really nothing going on. Like, you still are ridiculously talented. Like, you're one of the most talented pitchers in the league in terms of what you can do, and it just didn't work out. And I think, you know, trying to, and that's the challenge, Lefko, man, is like trying to pinpoint it can also be the worst thing you can do, because you may not find an answer. There may not be a clear-cut thing, and you may go down a rabbit hole and then be like, well, why did I do that? And then it's like the, you know, paralysis by analysis, and you're just overthinking everything.
0: Right.
11: And it's like, I think that's what it's like I hear from him is like, yeah, if there was an answer, yeah, I wouldn't be in this position, because then it would be easy.
0: Yeah.
11: But it's not easy. So you're trying to do the best you can to figure it out. But you sometimes realize that there is no answer, and that is kind of the byproduct, because you play so many games. That's the byproduct. It's like, yeah, if you played less games, maybe things would be easier to diagnose, but you play so often and you travel and there's all these other things. And I think as a pitcher, as a player, you're not going to go, oh, and I think that's the really hard part is you're not going to give it a, like he said, superlative or an excuse and say, oh, it was the mud. Oh, it was the rain. Oh, it was...

0: give it a, like he said, superlative or an excuse and say, oh, it was the mud. Oh, it was the rain. Oh, it was some, like, because then you just start thinking, oh, well, anytime I fail, there's something to blame it on, right? And I just think that sometimes there isn't anything to blame it on, and it's just like, you know, I'm tipping my cap to the other team. They hit the pitches I threw up there.
1: And I guess that's why, as athletes, you guys are wired to kind of block it out, move on to the next one, mm-hmm. and really have that compartmentalization where we are nitpicking this and then wondering if there's a correlation, or, you know, we're talking about the mound or the weather, just searching for an answer because we're sitting with it and we're not built to say, well, look, we can forget it and move past it because we have to kind of dwell on it. I know fans are as well. Luckily for athletes, they can get past it. We might see Brian Wu come out and have 7 shutout innings like he just showed a couple of starts ago. So who knows? This one, it wasn't there for Wu. It was a tough outing, but he's shown that he's more than capable of going out and giving you a dominant performance, and the Mariners will need that when they come back home and they start to face some tougher competition over the course of June and then into July. Right now, though, they are dealing with a series split against the Orioles. They're going to move on to play against the Nationals beginning tomorrow. Final 3 games of this 10-game road trip. We'll dive into that and give you a brief check of scores. Not too many games happening around baseball today. A lot of teams were off. Just 7 other games. We'll catch up on all the highlights of that coming up next on the NC Machinery Mariners Radio Network.
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15: My name is Emma. I am 13.

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1: Two to Canzone. He swings and drills this ball deep out to right field. The Mariners have hit their third home run tonight. They go back to back in the fourth inning. And the likely suspects, Raley and now Canzone. It's a 6-4 Orioles lead.
2: And Dom Canzone. And fun to watch him kind of have the breakout power this year. We thought if there was a candidate to go hit one out on Utah Street, you know, the street behind Camden, that, or technically, as we learned, Oriole Park at Camden Yards. Mm-hmm. There was a big discussion that Aaron and Gary and Shannon had about this during the broadcast. But if we thought there'd be a candidate to do it, it would have been Dom Canzone. Maybe next time. Still gets his ninth home run of the season. That was certainly impressive. The Mariners had the long ball going. Unfortunately, the Orioles had that big inning. They had a couple more extra base hits, and they got six across in the third. They go on to win 7-5. So, Charlie, as we take a look at the Chevy Silverado scoreboard, there is a team that is closing fast, and all of a sudden, the Rangers, they've won four straight series. They beat the Royals today 4-2. They have six coming up against the Twins and the Red Sox, and they're sitting there 34-34, just a game back of the Mariners right now.
3: Yeah, I think they were the team that had always been, you know, the wild card team in the division. I don't think anyone was really concerned about the Angels. I think the Astros kind of have fallen off. You know, with the great season Yordan Alvarez is having. And then it leaves the A's and the Rangers. So, and I continued to say that the A's just can't survive in Sacramento and certainly aren't going to survive in Vegas after seeing all those home runs hit these last few days, right? I mean, and then this leaves the Rangers, right? It just leaves everything going through Texas. So I am always keeping tabs on them. And, yeah, they're back to 500. They're, you know, right in it, if you will. It'll be interesting to see what moves they make because they've always been a team that have been more on the aggressive side, more on the, you know, willing to deal and go and acquire players. So it's going to be maybe a battle here to, you know, win the AL West, if you will, right? It's probably going to come down between these two teams at this point. And I think the Mariners just on paper are a better team, right? Like without a doubt. And you just look at where this is going to shape up. Who knows? I'm not too concerned with the Rangers. I think the Mariners have handled them well. They're obviously getting healthy. You got Seager back and Langford back, and they pitched well, but I still think the Mariners are just in a better position overall from, you know, how the team is built and their experience.
2: Yeah, and notably, there will be two big series against the Rangers in the second half of the season, a four-game set at the end of July, and then what really is going to kind of make or break, well, hopefully the Mariners, you know, run away with this at this stretch, but there's like 19 games end the year, and I think 16 of them are against the division, including that other series against the Rangers. So a ways to go before these two teams meet, but it's going to come down to, hey, a lot of division games end of the year, which could be a good thing when you're playing the A's seven times. Maybe they've fallen off. You get the Angels in there. You get the Angels for seven at the end of the year. Seven of the final, what, 9 or 11 games? I can't do the math right now, but seven of the, so however many stretch, looks like 12. Seven of the final 12 are against the Angels, so that could help the Mariners. But right now, the Rangers are certainly worrisome because they're right there in the rearview mirror. And then one other kind of notable score, just kind of looking past what the Mariners just got through, the Tigers have been playing well. They took that series against the Mariners, obviously. They blast the Twins tonight 11-0. All of a sudden, Detroit has won three straight series. Now maybe you catch a team at the wrong time. We talked about that. You know, the Mariners played the Diamondbacks, or looked like the Diamondbacks are hot. They got them. Maybe you ran into the Tigers at the wrong time. They had this whole stretch of playing well, but, you know, a Tigers team that we know how good they can be feels like they're just kind of underperforming as well. And, you know, the Mariners now on this road trip, Charlie, three games against the Nationals. We'll talk about that coming up next. But whether tackling the trails or this weekend's chores, Chevy Silverado and Silverado HD were built to take on the Northwest. In talking about the Mariners' health, A guy that everyone is certainly watching closely is Cal Raleigh. So while not a Major League Baseball score, Cal is currently in Tacoma right now. He is playing with the Rainiers, his second rehab game with Tacoma. Played there Tuesday, got the night off yesterday, is back catching again, hitting second and catching. He's 0 for 2 so far, but certainly you're just going to watch and see how he feels afterwards. I know results are not the key thing there, despite him hitting two home runs, including a grand slam on Tuesday. So that was great to see. Hey, you know he can do it. All right, you don't really need to see him have results the rest of the way. Just not get hurt, feel good, timing be there, and then he will come back. But right now, yeah, it's just looking on the Rangers team and waiting to see when you get back to full health, it feels like.
3: Right, and it goes back to what I said earlier, like getting everyone peaking at the right time. You know, you mentioned Cal, and obviously just come out of these games healthy, feel good the next day, feel like you can get after it, and know that not only is the hitting good, but the catching as well. That's going to be a big part of it, because, you know, as a Platinum Gold Glove winner, he's going to be, you know, right thrown back into it, and, you know, excited to catch the staff for sure. So I'm excited to see him. I'm also, you know, excited to see a healthy Brendan Donovan down the line, right? I mean, you just mentioned some of these guys, and you're like, wow, this team is pretty good, and you just wonder where the Mariners will go in a month from now and see where the team's at and, you know, what moves will be made and what gaps will be filled, because you saw last year the difference in maybe their approach historically of not dealing prospects to get Major League ready guys. And what did they do last year? Go acquire two big names, and it instantly changed everything, right? Like you could argue that the Mariners don't make the playoffs if they don't acquire Geno Smith and Josh Naylor. You know what I mean? Like, huge additions to the team. And just vibe changes everything. Everything about it was amazing. So if there's a way to kind of configure that at the deadline and add another piece and add another weapon to your team that makes you even more dangerous, and knowing that the American League isn't the more difficult league to navigate, that you may set yourself up for 2026 World Series. Let's go.
2: Charlie just pointed at me, too, to drive the point home for those that cannot see. Yeah, that was a big finger point to solidify that good emphasis you made.
3: Let's
2: there
3: go.
2: On that.
3: That's right.
2: All right, well, that's a ways down the road. We still have a full season to get through still. We're just early
3: not
2: July.
3: Not even the All-Star game.
2: Yeah, we're just early June. Not into mid-June yet. We got ways to go, so we will get there eventually, Charlie. Love the enthusiasm, but we're going to preview the immediacy of what's coming up next. It's a series against the Nationals. We're playing some better baseball lately. They're actually up over 500 now, and the Nationals are, well, they score a lot and they give up a lot of runs, so we'll kind of dive into that matchup as we put the wraps on this one, come back, and set the scene for the weekend. This is the NC Machinery Mariners Radio Network.
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10: The pitch. Swing and it's laced into right field for a base hit. That touches down. Emerson to third. He's on his way home. The throw is cut off. And all of a sudden, blink your eyes, it's a one-run game. Three straight hits with two outs. This time it's Julio with an RBI knock into right. 6-5 Baltimore.
11: A nice game for the top of the order. Cole Young and Julio, they combined for 5 hits and 2 runs driven in. Mariners fall, though, 7-5 to the Orioles. They split the 4-game set. Now it's on to Washington. 3 against the Nationals, a team that is full of contradictions. They score all the runs. In fact, they had scored the most runs in baseball until tonight. The Dodgers scored 8. Now they have scored the second most runs in baseball by just 1 run. They've also given up the second most runs in baseball. So who knows what will occur in this series. Maybe a lot of offense from these two teams. And it puts the onus on the pitching staff. As we've talked about, Charlie, now with the 6-man rotation, you almost need a little bit more. You need longer outings because the strain of the bullpen already down a guy like Matt Brash. So with that being said, Bryce Miller gets the start tomorrow. It's a 3:45 first pitch. We'll be on the air at pregame coverage at 2:30. Bryce Miller sets the tone. He gets the start to begin the series. What do you expect? What do you need to see out of Bryce Miller? Or maybe is this just a continuation of what he has been doing?
12: Without a doubt, a continuation. Yeah. I mean, look at that last outing, right? 6 strong, 1 hit. I mean, when he's on, it is ace-like stuff, right? It just feels like he can dominate. And when you're seeing that upper 90s stuff, it really makes all of his other pitches just really effective. So, and you know, with the whole dynamic of 6-man and the piggyback and everything, these guys want to pitch as long as they can. They want to be starters. They want to pitch frequently. So, you know, having Bryce have that opportunity last start to kind of go as deep as he could in the game and throw as many pitches as he could, I think it's just another time where Bryce is so eager to get the ball and continue to do what he can do. And I know we've said it over the past, I don't know, month or so, you know, go back to what Bryce did in 24. I mean, he was a stud, and last year was just a down year in all facets, right? It just, aside from the playoffs that when he came back, right, it just wasn't what you wanted. And now I just feel like he is a guy that is a really fun pitcher to watch and a guy that can then blow the doors off an offense. So excited to see him get on the mound and set the tone for the Mariners and, you know, get a series win and get the boys back home.
11: Three games starting tomorrow, three different start times. So mark it down, check your phone. I don't know. Pay attention to when these games are starting. 3:45 tomorrow still means a 2:30 pregame. 1:05 on Saturday. So pregame coverage begins at noon, and then 10:35 on Sunday. That's a 9:30 pregame, and also Trident Talk airs an hour before that at 8:30. So a lot of early Mariners listening coming your way beginning tomorrow with Bryce Miller on the mound. Mariners are going to face three right-handers, so you will likely get the Rayleigh Canzone in the lineup for all those games. They have been hot. Each of them had a home run tonight. They're 14th and 9th of the season, respectively. So a lot on the line as the Mariners wrap up this 10-game road trip with three against the Nationals beginning tomorrow. That will do it for our broadcast tonight. Big thanks to everyone involved in this one. Our network studio producer, Brady Robick, who helped keep the rain away. We avoided that rain delay tonight. That was all important. Good job, Brady. Way to blow that rain out of there and kept the tarp from being unrolled onto the field. So Brady did a great job tonight. For the broadcast crew of Gary Hill Jr., Aaron Goldsmith, and Shannon Dreyer, along with Charlie Furbush joining me here on postgame, I'm Mike Lefko. Thanks for listening. Have a great night.
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16: On the power play, I don't know why they're so good at shutting that thing down, but they really are.
17: Yeah, and when you look at it, both teams scored a goal in the first. Both teams scored a goal in the third. The difference was that second period where Carolina scored two goals to Vegas's zero.
16: Yeah, exactly. So, I mean, again, this should be a fun one. It's coming up on Sunday night, Game 6 here in Vegas, 8 p.m. Eastern time. You can check that out on ABC. But, you know, if you're Vegas, and hell, if you're Carolina as well, because you really don't want to have to go back to Carolina play a Game 7. Like, you don't want to have to do that.
17: You
16: want to go ahead and get it finished. Like I was saying about the Knicks earlier, it don't matter where you win it, just go win it.
17: Right.
16: So don't get picky and choosy, because that's when you make mistakes. But they're going to have to, I feel like that both teams are going to leave it all out there on the ice on Sunday night. Right?
17: Yeah.
16: It is going to be an absolute battle. It's going to be physical. It's going to be aggressive. I expect it to be high scoring because, well, every one of these games. Matter of fact, the Hurricanes, second team in Stanley Cup final history to score at least four goals in each of the first five games during the 1973 Canadiens. Coming up next, what does Alabama baseball and the New York Knicks have in common? That's next on ESPN Radio.
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36: Hey, it's Evan Cohen. Coming up Friday, we'll get you ready for Game 5 of the NBA Finals. Can the Spurs regroup after blowing a 29-point lead? 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

0: Center.
1: The Hurricanes, they now have a 3-2 series lead in the Stanley Cup Finals. I'm Q Myers. The Hurricanes get the dub 4-2 over the Vegas Golden Knights. Vegas actually scored first on a power play goal, and then the Hurricanes came back with four unanswered. Their captain, Mr. I score every single game, Jordan Staal, he got things started, and Carolina just rolled after that. Vegas was able to stop the bleeding with 6 minutes left to go in the third period, making it 4-2, but that eventually was the final. Now Colorado has, or not Colorado, Carolina, excuse me, has that 3-2 series lead, game six, coming up Sunday in Las Vegas. As far as the World Cup goes, Mexico, they got off to a victorious start, beating South Africa 2-0 as the largest World Cup in history kicked off Thursday at Mexico City's famed Estadio Azteca. The match was marred by three red cards, two for South Africa, one for Mexico, the most in an opening World Cup contest. In the NFL, wide receiver Jalen Coker and the Panthers reached a three-year, $35 million extension. He was an exclusive rights free agent this year and was set to be a restricted free agent in 2027. Now he'll stick in Carolina through at least the 2029 season. And former Las Vegas Raiders wide receiver Henry Ruggs was denied parole Thursday, nearly 5 years after a drunken drive crash that killed 23-year-old Tina Tintor and her dog in Las Vegas. For more scores and analysis, check out ESPN.com and the all-new ESPN app. Coming up, more Game Night with Emmett Golden and me, Q Myers, here on ESPN Radio on the all-new ESPN app.
2: Hey, this is Rich Eisen. Coming up on Thursday's show, Game 4 of the NBA Finals is in the books. We'll talk about it with Hall of Famer Chris Webber. The actor Hart Denton from the Yellowstone spinoff series Dutton Ranch joins us in studio. And head coach Zach Taylor of the Cincinnati Bengals will also join us. 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

0: 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And what do the Knicks have in common with Alabama baseball, Emmett? I'll ask you real quick. Do you know?
1: Yeah, no, but I don't know.
0: Alabama is returning to the Men's College World Series for the first time since 1999. And, of course, the Knicks in the finals for the first time since 1999. See? That's how we tie things together here on game night on ESPN Radio. And joining us now to talk about Alabama and their return to the Men's College World Series, we bring in their head coach, Rob Vaughn. And, Coach, what does it feel like when you hear Alabama returning to the College World Series? It's the first time since 1999.
2: Man, it's pretty special. You know, it's something as a player you always dream of getting a step foot here, and in this week of the year as a coach, man, it's something you build towards and you dream of getting to do one day. And, you know, to be sitting here and to be able to do it at such a special place like Alabama and get them back where they belong, man. That was kind of our thing coming in here, is just kind of restoring Alabama baseball to its rightful place. Is something we really wanted to do. And, man, we got a heck of a group to do it. Just an awesome group of kids. The right mentality, the right toughness, all that stuff, man. It's been a fun ride with him so far, and, man, happy to be out here in God's country with him now.
3: You know, Coach, I watched the road to Omaha, I've noticed a lot of home runs are being hit. The ball's flying out of ballparks. How important is the home run in college baseball?
2: Man, I think you're seeing it across baseball in general, and I think you have kind of the talking heads and looking at big league baseball that, man, people strike out too much and nobody hits 350 anymore and, you know, the game's ruined, yada, yada, yada. And, man, in college baseball, it's so different. But I think that the reason being is the stuff that these guys are coming at you on the mound are just, it's way different than when I played. Man, when I played, if you threw 90 miles an hour, it was like, man, that guy's got a heater on him. And now it's like these, if you're not throwing 97, 98, it's like these kids see that every day, you know? And so I think the arms are just so good that you have to be able to slug the baseball. The days of stringing three or four singles in a row together to score a run, it's almost not feasible at times with some of these arms we see. And so you have to be able to slug. You have to be able to hit doubles. You have to be able to hit home runs because, man, you make one mistake, that might be the only thing you get, because if not, you got a 98-mile-an-hour heater that's going straight up coming at you and a 92-mile-an-hour slider turning left. And I think the ability to slug the baseball is just paramount in the game today. And I think a big piece of that is just due to the quality of stuff that these pitchers are coming out with at such a young age now.
0: Coach, with that being said, and I feel like the old guy in the room that always says, man, you got to get on base, man, choke up, you got to put the ball in play, make them make a play. How do you balance that out between slugging and doing, you know, what we kind of all grew up on, just trying to get on base, put the bat on the ball?
2: Well, I think you have to have both. You know, I really do. I mean, we tell our pitchers all the time, like, these guys are going to get their homers. Like, it's going to happen. And solo homers don't beat you. What beats you is that grinder at the top of the order, at the bottom of the order, that had that seven pitch at bat and spoiled pitches, and then you end up walking them or shoots a single through the right side, and now you hang a slider to the next guy, and instead of a solo homer, that's a two-run homer. So to me, the best offenses, and if you look at the eight teams left in college baseball, I feel like they all do this at a pretty high level, if they have a really good balance in their lineup. If you have a bunch of dudes where it's all or nothing and they're going to get their swing off, they can be scary, but they can also be very pitchable. I think the best lineups have a combination of both, because that's what we have in ours. You know, you have some power and some thump. You have some runners, and you have some guys that maybe the offensive side's not their best part of their game, but they can really defend and they just find ways to get on base and do that at a really high level. And I think that's how you win. Like, crooked numbers is how you win. The big inning is something we talk about a lot, scoring three or more runs in an inning. Studies show over the course of years and years and years, the team that has more big innings in a game generally wins. And so winning that big inning war is huge, and you have to have dudes, man, that still grind that at bat out, find a way on, will take the hit by pitch, will take their walks, are going to be able to use the short game to move guys up. It's a balance, and I think you got to have them both in the order. You better have some guys that create a little fear in the eyes of the opposing pitching coach, and you also got to have some guys that are going to just be that pesky, tough at bat. And I think, man, we're in a world of extremes in everything in this world, right? Like, no matter what you're talking about, it's like one in the pendulum or the other. But I think the reality of it is you really need both if you want to function at a really high level against some of these arms and some of these pitching staffs.
3: He's Rob Vaughn, Alabama baseball head coach. I'm Emmett Golden alongside Q Myers. It feels weird saying that. So I'm in Cleveland, and I've had the pleasure of interviewing Tito Francona several times. Yeah. And I know he hates being called coach. He says he's a manager. What do your players call you? Do they call you coach? Do they call you Skip? What do they call you?
2: Man, I probably don't want to know what they call me after. So I'm sorry, Schaefer. I don't know what they call me. Depends on if I'm playing them that day or not, probably. No, I get it all, man. I get coach when they're really serious. I get skip from a lot of guys. So, yeah, no, nothing great. I remember when I was in pro ball, it was the same thing. Like, we ever called somebody coach this, coach that, which is what you grew up doing, right? Like, I had, from my little league coach to my college coach, it's like that's what they were. It was Coach Steve or it was Coach Hill or whatever it was. And Ryan Newman was my first manager, and he's like, you can call me Ryan, you can call me Skip. If you call me coach, I'm going to call you player. I said, yes, sir. Sounds good. And that was a hard habit to break. So, yeah, I answered about anything. And I'll tell you what, sometimes it's good, sometimes bad. Hey, you, every once in a while, I'll respond to that if I need to.
0: Coach Rob Vaughn, Alabama head baseball coach, is with us here on Game Night on ESPN Radio and the ESPN app. So Alabama on Saturday takes on Oklahoma, 3 p.m. Eastern time on ESPN. Took 2 of 3 from Oklahoma early in April on the road. Coach, what is it going to take to, you know, kind of take what you learned from your games and the victories that you had over Oklahoma and translate it into what you got coming up on Saturday?
2: Yeah, obviously a huge weekend out there, right? We came off 2 sweeps. We had swept Florida at home. We had swept Auburn at home. And then you go on the road against a good Oklahoma team, and we were able to take 2 of 3, which was huge. But, man, they're a very, very different team than we were then. You know, Dayton LaChance, their big physical JUCO catcher at that point of the year. So that was week 4 of the SEC season. He had not hit a home run this year. And if you look at his stats now, I think he's hit 15. So that dude's a little different player than he was back then. You know, they have a guy named Talkie, their first baseman, was really scuffling, didn't play 2 of the 3 games, had a pinch hit, and was hitting like 150 at the time. He's playing first base every day again, hit the walk-off homer in the regional against Georgia Tech. So very, very different team, as are we. You know, the arm that I imagine we're going to see, Cord Ragers, freshman, really talented. He's pitching with Team USA this summer, was hurt when we went down there and played him, so we did not see him the first time around. So, And like I said, same thing with us. You know, Eric Hines, who's turned into he's a special freshman for us sitting in the middle of our order, he had got his first SEC start in that series. So just two very different teams. I think the thing that both teams will have is a little bit of familiarity with style of play, understand kind of the game they're trying to play. Oklahoma likes to run. They like to force the envelope. They kind of have exactly what we were talking about earlier, really good blend of speed and strength. They have some dudes that can really run and try to create some chaos on the bases. They can use the short game. They got 3 or 4 guys in the middle of the order that can really thump the baseball, and there's some power out of the bullpen. So it's going to be a good matchup. You know, that series, you look, we took 2 or 3 from them, but, man, we got out on a big lead on them on Friday and got after them pretty good on Friday. But Saturday, Sunday were really tight games. They got us Saturday. We got them on Sunday. So it's going to be a heck of a matchup. Shoot, our side of the field our side of this tournament is basically just all SEC. It's all teams we played save Georgia. So we played all of them on our side. So, like I said, there's going to be no surprises. It's just going to be about who executes better for that 3-hour window.
3: I was just about to ask you that. 5 of the 8 teams in Omaha are from the SEC. Is that a good thing or a bad thing?
2: I tell you what, it makes it a little easier on scouting reports. I don't got to spend quite as much time learning these new teams. But, you know, I think it really just speaks to the strength of the league. And, you know, everybody, I spent a lot of years outside this league. I didn't play in the league. I played at Kansas State, so I was a Big 12 guy growing up. You know, I spent 11 years at the University of Maryland in the ACC and the Big Ten. So I remember when I would always hear all the hoopla about the SEC, man, I never wanted to talk about it. And then you get here and you realize what a gauntlet it is. And, man, this tournament was very, very nearly, you know, Troy, what a great story, Skylar Meade and his crew going and taking 2. But, man, Florida was in the catbird seat in the regional, you know, and then you look around at Kentucky. They were in the catbird seat at their regional in West Virginia. West Virginia came back and won it. And we were we were a couple weird games away from having seven of the eight teams here being SEC teams. And I think it just speaks to the strength of the league, the strength of the coaches and the players. And so, yeah, man, I don't think it's really advantage or disadvantage. I mean, we're very familiar with each other. And like I said, just this game this time of year comes down to execution because everybody's good. For the last 2 weeks, everybody's been good and deserving to be in that tournament. And it's a matter, like I said, for that nine-inning window, there's no shot clock. You can't kneel the ball. You can't do that. It's, you got to go get 27 outs. And which team can do that more consistently over the next, you know, 10 days is going to determine who the national champion is.
0: Well, Coach, we'll close out with this, and we do appreciate your time. And I don't have to know you personally to know that you're not trying to make it about yourself. But with that being said, you are sitting at 299 career wins as a D1 head coach. One, what would it mean to get to that number 300? That's obviously a big-time benchmark right there. And then also do it at the College World Series.
2: Man, it would just be really, to be honest with you, I had no idea that was even the case. That's kind of cool.
0: There you go. I got your back, Coach.
2: To do it here would be pretty good. But more than anything, to do it with this group of kids, man. Like this, and I've told them this before. I've coached way more talented teams than we have right now. Like I've had teams that have more talent across the board. What I haven't had is teams that have weathered storms better than this. We talk about toughness. Like, man, we lost the first game of the year at home to Washington State. We go open up SEC play and get swept at Kentucky. Like, this group has been through some hard times and there's some struggle. And, man, we've talked about it. Like, that's the mark of a man, man. Can you get yourself back up when you get knocked down? And this group has done that as good as any group I've ever been around. And so it would be a really special thing for, like I said, Alabama hadn't been here since 1999 to be able to get that win here, to be able to play good baseball here, is what we all set out to do, you know. And I got some really good advice from some mentors and some friends that I've coached alongside or coached with over the years that have played in Omaha with different schools, and just giving me some pointers on, man, being present and soaking up the moment. There's so many things pulling at your attention, and it's a bigger stage and all of these things. But at the end of the day, man, those bases are still 90 feet and that mound's still 60 foot, 6 inches away. Can we go be us and execute out here? So it would, this is one of those groups, and every coach says this, and it sounds like, I'm not a cliche guy. I hate corny cliche stuff. But at the end of the day, like, man, I'm not ready for this group to be done yet. Like they've made history. They've left their mark on the University of Alabama, and there's just some dudes that I know, good, bad, or indifferent, in 2 weeks I'll never have the opportunity to coach again. And so I think us playing really good baseball on the biggest stage and just being us and embracing us and not trying to be or think we have to do anything bigger, man, I think that gives us the shot we want to go out there and go stack a couple wins while we're out here and put us in a decent position to make a run at this thing.
0: Well, I'll tell you what, next time that your team has an opportunity to make a mark, Alabama baseball, that's coming up on Saturday versus Oklahoma, 3 p.m. Eastern time. That'll be on ESPN. Coach, fantastic stuff. Thanks so much. Congratulations on getting where you're going. But obviously, we know the party's not over yet. So thanks so much. We definitely appreciate you.
2: Absolutely. Appreciate you guys having me. Roll Tide.
0: Coach Rob Vaughn right there, Alabama baseball. Maybe that's who I'm going to roll with. Maybe, hey, look, Alabama in football. I should just roll with them in baseball too, right?
3: Yeah, and basketball and everything.
0: There you go. There
3: you go. Where I'm from, if it's your squad, it's your squad. And for all sports.
0: All right, let me take the Cleveland approach to it. Roll Tide. How about that? That's how we go. He's Emmett Golden. I'm Q Myers. It's game night here on ESPN Radio. The Carolina Hurricanes, they have a 3-2 series lead in the Stanley Cup Finals. That's next here on game night on ESPN Radio, the all-new ESPN app.
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5: Les Snead, GM, Sean McVay, head coach, Dan Gilbert and Sullivan. 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They were literally one play away from getting to the Super Bowl. 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

0: 99.9, the fan on the final call right there. The Hurricanes 4, the Golden Knights 2, and now Carolina has a 3-2 series lead. It's game night on ESPN Radio, the all-new ESPN app, SiriusXM Channel 80, and TuneIn are presented by Progressive Insurance. He's Emmett Golden, I'm Q Myers, and just wasn't the Golden Knights' evening. Normally, they have a really good, dominant second period. They were blanked in the second period. I think that that was a big deal. Their forward, William Karlsson, he left the game in the second period. He's going to get medical attention or got medical attention. Still waiting on an update there. Just a lot of little breakdowns. Too many times that Carolina had the power play, and you're not going to win when they have the power play multiple times because, as you know, Emmett, they score in bunches.
1: Yeah, I mean, they're one of, if not the best, offensive hockey team in the NHL, and they're pretty good on the PK, too.
0: Yeah.
1: You know, that's what makes them extremely dangerous. So you basically want to shoot a fair one with them, right? Because as soon as a guy leaves the ice, that's when they get to work. So it'll be very interesting to see what happens in Game 6.
0: Yeah, I mean, you already feel like there's an extra player out there, extra skater out there, someone, just because the way that Carolina's able to light it up so quickly, you sure don't want to give them an advantage, a real advantage, because they take advantage of it more times than not. So let's hear from Vegas Golden Knights head coach John Tortorella just on William Karlsson and more. Let's go back to the arena.
2: John, in a spot like this, what do you want your team to draw on as you look ahead and move forward?
3: We're just going to get ready for our next game. We'll be back here. We're just going to do it in a different order.
4: You went to Marner, Eichel, and Stone together. Did you like how that went, and how did you like the rest of the lineup after you went to it?
3: Yeah, but when we lose Bill, it kind of screws things up. So we'll see where we go with our lines.
5: And Nick Dowd and Braden McNabb were just talking about liking their game outside of the penalties, and I'm just curious if you felt the same way.
3: Yeah, I thought we had a good start. We had a really good start. We lost momentum when we went back-to-back in penalties. It's about the same time that we lost Bill. We got to find a way. I'm going to leave my clothes here, that's for sure. They'll be in the hotel.
6: John, you mentioned losing Karlsson. Is there any update on
3: no
6: how
3: update.
6: He's doing? But you've talked about some of those guys, including him, the guys who have been here since the start, and what do you lose when you lose a guy like that?
3: Well, he's an important piece to us. Up the middle of the ice, penalty killer, power play guy. He's a winner. But having said that, it's all good stuff. He's not going to be with us, probably. We got to find a way to fill that void. Not with just one guy, but as a team.
7: John, did you consider at all going to Adin Hill in the third period, or was there any conversation
3: or thought
7: about
3: Christ. It? Oh, that could be the stupidest question I've heard.
8: John, just their power play, what are you seeing in terms of your PK and what you need to do a little bit better on in that situation?
3: Yeah, at times I thought we were good. I think we need, again, I don't want to get too involved with you guys. There are some situations I think we can push them and be more aggressive. Last one, they basically score off a rush. We got caught up the ice, and it was an odd man rush. At times I thought we did a good job, but we have to complete it. It's tough with the back-to-backs, you know, and, so we'll look at it.
1: Not a bad question. You know, did you think about replacing your goalie at any point in the Stanley Cup final in a game that you're desperate to win? I think Torts was sticking up for his guy and trying to give some confidence, but also being a little testy there to that reporter.
0: Yeah, it wasn't a bad question at all, especially when his goalie's giving up at least 4 goals every game.
1: Yeah.
0: Every game. Look, Carolina in, what was it, on Saturday. So what game was that? Game 3? Game 3, they gave up 4 goals in the second period. It made me think that it was game, set, match. Like, VGK was going to win this one. It was going into the third period. The Golden Knights were up 4-0. They replaced their goalie then.
1: Mm-hmm.
0: And they got back into it. And matter of fact, made it all the way to double overtime. Now, they still lost, but it went all the way to double overtime before they scored again.
1: Right. Right. I mean, it was valid, you know, because it's one of those situations where, like in Major League Baseball, in the, you know, especially in the World Series, where all the pitchers are available, you know, because you're like, we got to win, you know,
0: right.
1: This is super important. So I didn't think that was a terrible question, but it sounds like the Torts going to keep sticking with his guys, and he's leaving his clothes in Carolina. So,
0: well, he also said that William Karlsson, while Bill, he you know, they didn't know about his update, but then at the same time, they were probably going to be without him.
1: Yeah.
0: So I caught that. I was like, well, that kind of tells you all that you need to know. So it sounds like the Golden Knights are going to have to force a Game 7 without William Karlsson, who's a big-time contributor for them. No doubt about that. TJ Oshie, ESPN NHL analyst, was on with SVP and talked about Carolina and what they really did and excelled on in Game 5.
9: I think they just never went back on their heels. We saw them get up in leads and almost sit back a little bit and just accept Vegas's pressure. When Carolina is coming at you and they are constantly on the forecheck, they're pesty out there. I mean, you feel like there's 10 guys on the ice. They didn't give Vegas that chance to get back into the game. I know they scored a goal late there, but Carolina was unbelievable all night with their pressure and with guys almost never stopping, just always continuing to turn, and they turn out of it, they pressure again, and it's very overwhelming to play against.
1: And I don't expect Carolina to be on their heels again in this series, even if it goes seven. Right. I don't expect that one at all, because there's such a great offensive team, and you know you learn in a series, and I think they learned that they have to be aggressive at all times.
0: I think Carolina scores even when the game's not going on.
1: Right.
0: Like, I think they might have just scored right now.
1: Right.
0: That's what they do. Can the Spurs, can they score like Carolina? Can they stay alive? That's coming up next here on Game Night on ESPN Radio on the all-new ESPN app.
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0: The Carolina Hurricanes now have a 3-2 series lead, Stanley Cup Finals. I'm Q Myers. The Hurricanes, they win 4-2 over the Vegas Golden Knights. Vegas actually struck first in this one. They scored a power play goal. Then Carolina fought back. Four unanswered goals until Vegas finally stopped the bleeding, making it 4-2 late in the third period. But that's all they would get. Again, Carolina has a 3-2 series lead. Game 6 coming up Sunday in Las Vegas. In the World Cup, Mexico got off to a victorious start, beating South Africa 2-0 as the largest World Cup in history kicked off Thursday at Mexico City's famous Estadio Azteca. The match was marred, though, by three red cards, two for South Africa and one for Mexico, the most in an opening World Cup contest. Some WNBA action. The Wings, they topped the Mercury 85-70. Paige Beckers had 31 points and 6 rebounds. The Liberty, they topped the Dream 104-90. Breonna Stewart had 19 points and 11 rebounds, while Angel Reese dropped in 25 points of her own and grabbed 9 rebounds as Atlanta lost in that one. The Fever, they beat the Sky 114-106. Aaliyah Boston had 34 points and 12 rebounds. And currently going on with 149 left to go, the Aces are on top of the Portland Fire 108-89. Asia Wilson has 32 points and counting. For more scores and analysis, check out ESPN.com and the all-new ESPN app. Coming up, more game night with Emmett Golden and me, Q Myers, here on ESPN Radio and the all-new ESPN app.
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2: 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And Emmett, speaking of Game 5, are the Spurs going to be able to rebound? They were up 29 points. They were cruising to a Game 4 victory. They were cruising to a best-of-three series. They were headed back to San Antonio, going to have an arena full of lathered-up Spurs fans, only to take the L, find a way to lose that lead, lose that game, and now find themselves in a 3-1 series hole.
3: Yeah, it's hard for me to count them out, but after seeing what I saw the other night, it's also hard for me to say they'll be okay. Because, now it's, if you don't win, you go home. That's what every game is going to be for them until they lose or win three in a row. And I haven't seen the Knicks lose three games in a row for sure. Isn't this their third loss in the playoffs, game three? That was, if I'm not mistaken, that was just their third loss in the playoffs, right?
2: That was their third game three loss. The Knicks you're talking about.
3: The Knicks. Yeah, the Knicks. Yeah. Mm. So they've only lost three games in the playoffs.
2: Right.
3: So I find it hard to believe they lost two in the first round to the Knicks, and then this is the first time they've lost since the first round, was game three.
2: Yeah, they had a 13-game winning streak going.
3: So I find it hard to believe that even if the Spurs are able to bounce back and win at home, I don't believe they're going to be able to put three together.
2: I know you're a big PTI guy, right?
3: Oh, I love PTI. Favorite show in the world.
2: Yeah, no, that's a hell of a show, and I'm a big Michael Wilbon guy because I know that he spits facts. So here's what he had to say about the Spurs and the way they found themselves in this 3-1 hole.
4: San Antonio played the dumbest basketball, sustained stretch of dumb basketball I've ever seen. This is a franchise of Greg Popovich and Tim

0: Basketball I've ever seen. This is a franchise of Greg Popovich and Tim Duncan and David Robinson. It's so notable, not just for the championships, but the sense of intellect and what goes into the brand of basketball they've put out there for the last 30 plus years. It's great. You're watching a game with Shaq and Charles last night, and both of them went crazy and they just said, if I was in this game and the ball didn't touch my hands coming out of a timeout particularly, I'm going to knock every one of you out who shoots it before I touch it. Just touch it. Play inside out. Don't take threes. Run the clock down and take a knee and hand the ball to the official with one on the shot clock. Let it buzz. No, they continued to be as dumb collectively.
1: Yeah, and it's accurate. You know, I know it's not.
2: Very
1: it might
2: accurate.
1: Not be nice to say somebody did something that was dumb, but that is what the Spurs did. What blew my mind is, and to Will Bond's point, if I'm Wimby and you got such a big lead, get him on the block and get the ball to him and run the offense from there. But he should touch it deep around the paint, not at the top of the key now. Like, you don't need him to shoot threes. He shot 8 threes, Q, and you and I have been saying really the entire playoffs, when Victor fall in love with the three, the Spurs lose. And honestly, all the Spurs fell in love with the three. Worked in the first half, but there wasn't no future in the second half in the three-point shot.
2: And that's the problem right there. If it worked in the first half, they hit 14 three-pointers in the first half. They ended the game with 17 three-pointers.
1: Right.
2: So they fell in love with it and thought, hey, these things, we're Steph Curry and Klay Thompson out here, right? This is the vintage Warriors, and everything we throw up is going to go in. But it didn't. And at some point, they have to understand, at some point, their coach, Miss Johnson's got to get a timeout. All right, fellas, right? And we said this about, you know, every team. Talked about Kenny Atkinson when the Cavaliers allowed that 22-point lead to evaporate, and they lost to the New York Knicks. At some point, got to get a timeout, coach. Hey, man, this is what y'all are doing. This is what you have to stop doing. I'm with Will Bond 100%. You can't play dumb basketball. Now, obviously, you're not going to dribble the ball out and then take a knee and hand the ball to the official. But all you literally have to do to win that game when you're up 76-49 at the half is exchange buckets.
1: Yeah, that's it.
2: That's all you have to do is exchange buckets with the opposing team. Not even 3-for-3. Just whatever they score, just get a bucket. It don't matter if they hit threes or not. Hit a bucket.
1: I'll turn it up a notch. All you had to do was not lose the second half by 30.
2: Right.
1: All right? That's all you had to do. They could have beat you by 20 in the second half.
2: Right.
1: By 15. It wouldn't have mattered. So last night we had George Sedano on after the game, and he said he thought Miss Johnson was great. And I kind of disagree with that for the simple reason of, maybe he did and we just didn't hear it. Maybe he set the guys down and said, chill with the threes. Let's get a little
2: obviously not, because they kept on casting them.
1: Hey, players don't always listen to the coach.
2: Emmett, when I got a 29-point lead and I'm telling you, hey, man, we can't keep you on the bench.
1: Yeah.
2: Exactly right. Exactly.
1: Yeah,
2: I'm still the coach at the end of the day.
1: Right. Yeah, I knew it. As soon as you brought it, I said, yeah, I know where you're going, and you're absolutely right. You're absolutely right. So that's why, I'm going to assume he didn't tell them, listen, let's get the best shot we can, not a quick shot. They took so many shots with 18, 17, 16 seconds left on the shot clock, and they were threes, too, that weren't falling down.
2: No.
1: So in that situation, you need the coach to say, listen, get a shot at the bucket. Let's take some time. Let's at least work it until it's 7 on the clock before we put a shot up, and they just didn't do that.
2: Yeah, it was just really bad. It really was. And so for me, moving forward and looking to Game 5, even though it's back in San Antonio, I don't know what that means, because I know the Knicks fans are going to travel. They're going to be there. They're lathered up, man. This is the first time that they're going to have a chance to win a championship in my lifetime, right? I mean, they're right there. They could taste this right now, and I just don't see San Antonio battling back from down 3-1. 3-2, okay, all bets are off. Maybe you have a chance there. I don't know how this young team that we've just been talking about and talking about how young they are, I don't know how this young team battles back from that kind of loss, because I don't know how a veteran team

0: bounces right. back from that. I mean, Cleveland, again, they lost a 22-point lead. They never won never a game in the ever. Series.
1: Yeah. And, you know, it's something that we kind of debated early on in the playoffs where I was, you got to get there and lose to get there and win and young teams. And I just.
0: And I don't really sign up for that.
1: I know you. Yeah, I know you don't.
0: I really don't sign up for that. And the Spurs actually proved that that doesn't necessarily ring true.
1: Yeah, because they did get to the finals.
0: They got to the finals and they easily could be winning this series.
1: Yeah.
0: But they had self-inflicted wounds. I mean, and look, De'Aaron Fox is a veteran.
1: Right.
0: De'Aaron Fox, at the end of the game, kicks the ball off his foot, out of bounds, turnover. He gets the ball on a steal. He's down in you know, near the hoop. Instead of bouncing out and making them foul him and taking a couple seconds off the clock, he tries to rush a layup. It gets blocked by OG. And then OG goes back down the other way and gets a putback. And how much time was left on the clock? 1.7 seconds.
1: Yeah.
0: If you pull that out, again, basketball IQ, between the ears, if you pull that out, it's going to take at least 1-point-something seconds, right?
1: Yeah.
0: At least 1 second. Let's just say bare minimum, it's going to take at least 1 second before someone fouls you. What's the chances OG is going to be able to come back and make that play?
1: Yeah, right, right. But as you once told me, shouldn't have even came down to that.
0: At all.
1: Yeah, you're 100% right. That was ridiculous for Fox to do that. Should have never been in that position. And I loved when we heard from Wimby. They said, what happened in the fourth quarter? And he said, it started way before that.
0: Yeah.
1: Because he's right. Yeah. They just were in too deep once the fourth quarter started. And you could tell that they were just searching for divine intervention because they knew they were in trouble.
0: The Knicks scored 32 points in the fourth quarter. The Spurs scored 30 points in the second half.
1: Right.
0: Second half.
1: Yeah.
0: There's just no way that can happen. They scored 14 points coming out of the locker room after being up 76-49 at halftime. It took them forever. Like, they barely hit 100 points. They got
1: it
0: to 106.
1: 340-something left in the game before they got to 100. And they had 76 points in
0: exactly.
1: the first half.
0: Exactly. There's just no reason for it. And it just shows that they didn't have the answer, their head coach didn't have the answer, and someone wasn't that alpha dog and say, hey, let's stop this bleeding right now. Get me the ball. Get me the rock. I got this.
1: Right.
0: Right? If anything, stop casting all these three-pointers and at least take it to the cup a couple times and maybe get fouled. Worst case scenario, just get fouled. See the ball go through the rim. If you get cold, that's one thing. But you've got to do something to work yourself out of that. And that's why I don't know if they have any future coming up in Game 5. I don't know how you bounce back from that. I really don't. Again, you're not supposed to let one loss beat you twice. I think this loss that they suffered in Game 4, that could beat them three times.
1: I agree. The only way, if they were to overcome this, then they would – see that the Knicks big comeback and raise them one, you know, and come all the way back. I just don't see it happening. But I'd love to see it. I want to see a Game 7. I just am not sure we will.
0: Yeah, I'm not sure either. So if you want to make sure you continue to see NBA action, you better turn in Saturday night.
1: Right.
0: Saturday night, 7:30 Eastern time. You want to hear it, you want to see it. That could be the last game of this 2025-26 season as we know it. You know how we roll. He's Emmett Galton. I'm Q Myers. Speaking of last games, the Carolina Hurricanes, they are one game away from winning the Stanley Cup. How are they feeling? That's next on ESPN Radio and the all-new ESPN app.
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0: City. I know they like gold out there, but a big piece of silver is waiting for Carolina.
1: Oh, you don't need no horn. You don't need no stinking horn. 99.9, the Fan on the call right there. That was the final call. The Hurricanes get the 4-2 victory over the Golden Knights, and they have a 3-2 series lead. Stanley Cup Finals. Do I sound a little salty? Sure.
2: Yeah, you sound like a VGK fan.
1: Well, that's because that's how I roll. I'm Q Myers. He's Evan Golden. It's Game Night on ESPN Radio and the all-new ESPN app. We're presented by Progressive Insurance. 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As much as I might be a VGK fan, I have no problem tipping the cap to Carolina. That's how good they've been. I would just be lying to you, and I'd be acting like I've got gold glasses on if I didn't, right? And there's no way I'm going to do that. Carolina's just been really good. They were good the whole way through the playoffs. They didn't lose their second game of the postseason until even the first game of the finals. That's just how good they are, and they score in bunches. And it's like for every goal you score, they score two.
2: Yep. Yeah, and fast.
1: Yes.
2: You know, you blink and you're like, hold on, what happened? We just had the lead and all of a sudden you're down two goals. I think it's still a possibility. I was kind of rooting for the Golden Knights to get the upset. You know,
1: so you're the reason why. So it's all the roots go back to you.
2: What,
1: now
2: you
1: I
2: get saying
1: it.
2: I'm jinxing them because
1: yes.
2: I was rooting for them?
1: Yes.
2: Well, I mean, I guess so. Hey, I was rooting for South Korea tonight. They won. So
1: there you go. That's the way
2: always.
1: To do something good for your country, man. Right. That's the way to step up. But Carolina, they got it done. They got the 3-2 series lead. Game 6 is coming up on Sunday evening, 8 p.m. Eastern on ABC. It's going to be a really good one. Exciting. Mm-hmm. It's here in Vegas. I would not be shocked at all, you know, to see a Game 7 back in Carolina. That would not surprise me. The way that this series has gone, no surprises. I know Carolina's not resting and thinking that the series is over, and I know the Golden Knights aren't resting thinking it's over. Matter of fact, their head coach, John Tortorella, said, I'm leaving my clothes in the hotel room. I'm going to come back and pick them up. We'll see how that all plays out. Well, what does the Hurricanes head coach, Rod Brindamore, what does he feel like going into Game 6 coming up on Sunday now with a 3-2 lead?
3: Rod, I just wonder if you could speak overall to your team's poise, from the goaltender having to step in to some of your big horses and maybe not producing and then coming through tonight, just the overall poise of your team.
4: Yeah, I mean, I thought, to be honest, I didn't think we had a great first period, that's for sure, but then we kind of got our game going. I think, I don't know, poise, I'm not sure. I didn't like a lot of the stuff we were doing at times, but I think the goalie is, you know, Buss had a lot of poise. I think he looked pretty calm in there and obviously played a great game for us.
5: Rod, how do you hope your group utilize, you know, the being one game away from the Stanley Cup and not, you know, overusing it, not getting too excited, but using that fire?
4: Yeah, this is probably good to have a couple days in between, to be honest, because there's a lot going on now. And, you know, it's not ideal for what you're kind of alluding to. So we got to get that all figured out and then get ready to play a game because we know how hard it's going to be and refocus. So, but I don't think it'll be too hard to focus this group.
6: Yeah, Rod, just in the locker room, Jordan Staal said this was Hurricanes hockey tonight or as close as you can get to it. Considering
4: he forgot to mention that.
6: But would you agree?
4: Yeah. And even then, you know, you look at that first period where, you know, who got us back into it, you know, Jordo, you know, so we could take a breath and be like, all right, no damage done. Can't say enough about him.
5: Rod, Jordan Staal once again scores again, and you know, you always talk about him leading on the ice with, you know, off the score sheet, but now on the score sheet as well. Like, just how big is that for you guys, that the confidence is the leadership?
4: Well, it's massive.
5: Keep rolling this way.
4: Yeah, massive, right? Just necessarily, not necessarily, you know, you're expecting him to put up those kind of numbers, and when he does, that's like added bonus. And I mean, he deserves it. He's playing great, but it's you know, we got to get that one more still, and he knows it. He'll have our group ready.
7: Rod, there was a lot of emphasis put on the idea of better second period, and it came to fruition. Was there a lot to that, or
4: no.
7: Were there no? Just tell me about your thought.
4: Yeah, I get it.
7: Getting out
4: I
7: of
4: mean,
7: the first.
4: It doesn't look great, but it's you know, how it's gone. That's for sure. But we don't really talk about it. Like, it's I don't know how to really explain it. There's certain segments of the game that you got to be better at. I think we needed to improve that during the second period. But, you know, the game itself, like, it's, we just got to keep playing the right way. And I think we did that tonight in the second period and the third period.
8: Yeah, Coach, you know, teams that, you know, win the Stanley Cup often talk after the case of their game getting better in increments throughout a series. And again, tonight, other than the first period, it feels like we're getting your best version right now near the end of the series.
4: Yeah, I don't know. I think, like I say, I liked our effort for sure, and I hope we're getting better. I think there's certain areas of our game that are starting to look a lot like we need it to look. But I do think there's still another level that we're going to need to get to find that next one.
9: Rod, I'm curious, you know, as you were entering this game, were you thinking at all, like, for us to get ahead in this series, for us to get going, we're going to need our big boys to start scoring some goals? Was that part of your thought process?
4: Kind of, but that hasn't really happened, and we're still here. You know what I mean? So it doesn't necessarily have to be that way, but they have to have an impact in the game, and whether it's on the score sheet or doing other things, and it certainly makes it a lot, you know, smoother if they're scoring. It takes a lot of pressure off other guys to do that, and, you know, I guess that's what happened tonight.
2: Yeah, and I know that is going to be the plan for Sunday, and, you know, Hurricanes hockey, if you're not familiar with it, you definitely want to watch this next game, because if you like goals, you're going to see goals.
1: Yes, there's no doubt. You're going to see goals early. You're going to see goals often.
2: Yeah.
1: Right? I mean, that's just what it is. And honestly, I mean, this has been such a back and forth, you know, series. It really has. And you know, the Hurricanes will score, and they might score a couple. I can't tell you how many times they've gotten off to like a 2-0 lead, and it's like 3 minutes into the game.
2: Mm-hmm. Yeah.
1: and then Vegas has got to have to battle back, and they do. They find a way to battle back, and I mean, this game six, I expect to see everything thrown at both teams, right? Because I really, truly believe Carolina's going to do everything they can in their power to close things out here in Vegas, and obviously Vegas wants to extend it. So I think if you really want to see a fantastic game, you tune in Sunday night, 8 p.m. Eastern on ABC for Game 6, because it's one of those, I'm not a wrestling guy, but what's that, no holds barred?
2: Yeah.
1: That's what's going to happen. No holds barred match coming up Sunday night from T-Mobile Arena.
2: Yeah, I expect VGK to be desperate and leave it all out there on the ice. I also expect T-Mobile Arena to be rocking. You know, because I know how much they love the Golden Knights out there in Vegas, and how, you know, they could really kind of affect the game with that intensity and that noise. So as they bring you, if you're going, bring some earplugs.
1: Yeah, well, I'll tell you what, man. Jordan Staal has been fantastic for Carolina. This dude's incredible, right? Fifth straight game with the goal, tied the longest goal streak in Stanley Cup final history. Sixth player in the expansion era, that goes back to 67-68, to score six goals in the first five games of the Cup final.
2: Wow.
1: Fifth player age 37 or older to score six-plus goals. Like, he, every time they score, I don't have to know. I can hear it.
2: Right.
1: That the puck went in the net. I'm like, oh, Jordan did it again.
2: Yeah, it's like his skates just sound a certain way, huh?
1: This guy scored a goal from his belly.
2: Yeah. Yeah, that's it. That's impressive. That is impressive for sure.
1: Impressive? That's insane.
2: Right.
1: I mean, it don't matter what he's doing.
2: Like, yeah, he's also not great for the goalies, too.
1: No, it's not. No, look, this has not been an excellent display of goalie power, to say the least. It has not been that. Speaking of goalies, what about that World Cup? Emmett, what do you got on the World Cup? Your five most exciting things. That's next on ESPN Radio.
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0: The Carolina Hurricanes are now one win away from getting that Stanley Cup. I'm Q Myers. Game five is a final in the books. The Hurricanes, they took a 4-2 victory over the Vegas Golden Knights. Vegas, they actually struck first with a power play goal in the first period. Carolina fought back and had four unanswered until Vegas stopped the bleeding with 6 minutes left to go in the third to make it 4-2. That would be the final score. Again, Carolina now has a 3-2 series lead. Game six coming up Sunday night from Las Vegas. In the World Cup, Mexico got off to a victorious start, beating South Africa 2-0 as the largest World Cup in history kicked off Thursday at Mexico City's famed Estadio Azteca. But the story of this one was that three red cards were called, two for South Africa, one for Mexico, the most in an opening World Cup contest. It was Mexico's eighth time playing in the opening match of a World Cup and their first win in an opener, having previously lost five and drawn two, including against the then-host South Africa at the 2010 World Cup. WNBA games that have gone final. Matter of fact, they've all gone final. The Fever, they topped the Sky 114-106. Aaliyah Boston had a double-double, 34 points and 12 rebounds. While the Liberty, they beat the Dream 104-90. Breonna Stewart had 19 points and 11 rebounds. Angel Reese for the Dream in a losing effort at 25 points and 9 rebounds of her own. The Wings, they got the victory over the Mercury, 85-70. Paige Beckers, 31 points, 6 rebounds. Dallas is 8-4 on the season. And the Las Vegas Aces, they get the victory over the Portland Fire, 105-89. Asia Wilson, 32 points on the night. 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

0: But when he says, I'm confident about the Knicks in five, and I'll tell you why, I can tell you why.
1: Right.
0: Because the Spurs just blew a 29-point lead.
2: Right. That's why everybody is confident the Knicks can win it in five.
0: Oh, hey, look, man. I love me some Chris Canty.
2: Yeah.
0: But that was the – talk about Captain Obvious.
2: Hey, man, it happens. You got to get those things done one way or the other, right?
0: I'm not mad. And you know what? When a team blows a 29-point lead like the Spurs, sometimes it's okay to be Captain Obvious in something like that. So shout out to Chris Canty, Evan Cohen, and, of course, Michelle Smallman, unsportsmanlike here on ESPN Radio. It's game night on ESPN Radio, the all-new ESPN app, SiriusXM Channel 80, and tune in. 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He's Emmett Golden. I'm Q Myers. I am not the soccer aficionado of the show. This is why we have friends in good places or guys that actually like to watch soccer all the time, like my guy Emmett Golden, who just randomly will be watching some soccer match all over the country. So since he is the guy and the World Cup is going on, Emmett, I need you to give me five of them. Like the Loonies have five on it.
2: Okay.
0: Your top five World Cup things that you're most excited about, if you're up for the challenge.
2: Oh, I'm ready for it. So let's get this thing started.
3: Number five.
2: The golden ball. And I'm not talking about an actual gold ball that they're going to play with. No, that is the trophy that is given to the top scorer in the World Cup. And there are some great goal scorers in this year's tournament. Harry Kane from England, Mbappe from France, Erling Haaland out of Norway. And we can't forget about two of the greatest players that have ever lived, Messi and Ronaldo. So I want to see goals, and I can't wait to see some of the best in the world put the ball in the back of the net.
0: I'm going to go with Messi. That's going to go ahead. I know that's me going out on a limb, right?
2: Right.
0: But again, soccer for dummies. So Messi is a name I recognize. Ronaldo's a name that I recognize. What was the guy with the M name?
2: Mbappe.
0: Yeah, I like that name too. I kind of like his name, but since I can't say it.
2: Right. I understand. I definitely understand. I would probably choose Harry Kane or maybe even Erling Haaland. Haaland is one of the best goal scorers in the world. He fills it up for Man City. That is the first thing I'm excited about. This is next.
3: Number four.
2: Lamine Yamal, right? And you're like, what? What are you talking about?
0: What are you talking about?
2: This young man is 18 years old. He's from Spain. He plays for the Spanish national team, plays for Barcelona. He is up next, right? People look at him as the guy that could take the baton from Messi and Ronaldo as the great player, the next goal.
0: Okay.
2: And in order to do that, you got to perform well in the World Cup. So Yamal is, again, 18 years old, young guy, one of the most valuable players in the world. You can't even call Barcelona unless you're willing to go over $300 million. So that pretty much makes him untouchable on the transfer market. Yamal's the guy I'm really keeping an eye on.
0: Okay, so when you say that's a transfer market, is that like the trade block?
2: Basically, yes. So this is how it works. Before you can sign a player, you have to go to the team they currently play for and pay a fee to get the right to sign them.
0: Oh, okay.
2: You must then work out a separate contract with the player.
0: Okay.
2: But you got to go, like, if you want Yamal, you got to go to Barcelona and go, hey, I'll give you $350 million for the right to sign this guy. And they probably still would tell you no.
0: Okay, so it's like a PSL. It's like a personal seat license.
2: Exactly.
0: You got the right to buy the seats. Now you got to buy the seats. Okay,
2: yeah.
0: Hey, now we're speaking the language I understand. I got you.
2: Absolutely. Next.
3: Number three.
2: Messi and Ronaldo, this could be their last World Cup. They have been mainstays, obviously, in European football and soccer, whatever you want to call it. Most of the time, people are arguing about who's the GOAT. Well, this might be your last chance to see the GOAT, whoever you feel it is, in the World Cup. I'll definitely be keeping an eye on that.
0: I feel like, and maybe I'm wrong, but I feel like there was a handful of years ago that they played against each other, and it was made such a big deal, and it was, I think the final was like 1-0.
2: Or, yeah. I mean, it's soccer, you know.
0: No, and because I remember I was like, oh, I'm going to watch this because these are supposed to be two of the, you know, the best in the world, and I knew the names, and so I watched it. Yes. And I remember going back to the radio station the next day, and I was like, I didn't really do anything for me. They're supposed to be the best in the world, and it was 1-0. And they're like, well, do you like defensive football games? I was like, yeah. Well, that's what you saw. I was like, ah, oh, boo.
2: Yeah.
0: I'm out.
2: So I will say this about both those guys. Definitely greats of all time.
0: Yeah.
2: Not necessarily playing like they're in their prime.
0: Okay.
2: But still cool to see. So that was number three.
3: Number two.
2: U.S. Men's National Team. I got to see how they measure up against the best teams in the world. If they don't get out of group play, it will be a disaster. And I don't expect that to happen. I believe that they'll get out of the group play. But even then, I need to see them win a game in the knockout round and really take that next step. Because they are, many people are saying this is the golden age of U.S. soccer. You can't be losing early in the World Cup if this is the best foot you've been able to put forward.
0: And how come we haven't been better? And maybe excuse my ignorance, but just how come we haven't been better? The last thing I remember is the women were really good. Like every time they took the pitch.
2: Simplistically, easy for me to say, our best athletes don't play soccer. Around the world, every other country, best athletes play soccer. Now, when it comes to the women, think about it. A lot of times, girls, when they're younger, will play soccer and basketball, right? Or maybe softball. And that's why the U.S. dominates in those areas. But from the men's side, imagine if Odell played soccer from the time he was born. How great do you think he would be? You know, like LeBron's a little too big, but think of all the DBs and the receivers in the NFL. Think of the shortstops, you know, in the U.S. Think of the point guards that you have on the basketball.
1: Jalen Brunson.
2: There you go. Imagine Brunson, you know, on
0: big
2: a counter.
0: Big body Brunson.
2: Right, right. So that is why. I mean, just simplistically, our best athletes don't play soccer. They play other sports. So for that reason, we tend to be behind some of the other countries.
1: I feel like to the point of the girls when they're young play soccer more, I played soccer for like 5 years, which is a huge joke because I don't like to run. I don't think I was ever good. I don't think I ever scored a goal in 5 years of playing soccer, but it's just like you play soccer.
2: Right.
0: I played soccer just to stay in condition.
2: In junior high, the basketball coach was the soccer coach, and he said you couldn't be on the basketball team unless you played soccer.
0: Yeah.
2: Shout out to Rodney Bailey, former NFL player. He was our goalkeeper. And Carl F. Schuller back in the day, Mr. Morrison, our coach. And then finally,
3: number one,
2: the fans. Bro, the fans, the atmosphere, it is wild. And I can't wait to see this. There is a gentleman from the Congo, okay? He stands up right before the ball is kicked off, and he holds one hand in the air.
0: Mm-hmm.
2: And Q, he doesn't move for 90 minutes, 90 plus minutes.
0: What?
2: He doesn't move. He stands up like he's a statue, and everybody around him is going crazy. The whole time, win or lose, no matter what, they are turned up. And this guy's wearing a very bright, colorful suit, and he stands there like a statue. The soccer fans are wild.
0: For 90 minutes, he just stands there like a statue.
2: 90 minutes, does not move.
0: What if he's got to go to the bathroom, or he's got to do something? He gets thirsty or something.
2: Doesn't matter.
1: I feel like he probably takes care of all that. Have you guys seen along those lines with the fans? I think another interesting angle.
0: I've seen some fans already.
1: But the international fans coming to the United States. Did you see this German fan who's like gone viral on Twitter because he discovered Buc-ee's?
2: No.
1: There's this German fan who's here for the World Cup, and like I guess he discovered Buc-ee's, and like his mind was blown, and he's been sharing it on Twitter. And so like I think that's another interesting part of this is like all these fans from around the world that are going to come to the United States and like discover stuff.
2: I've also heard that the Europeans are tasting our fast food. and they can't believe it because it's not like their fast food. I don't know if people know this. The standards are a little bit higher over there. So they come here and they're like, is this grease? This is sugar? Man, this cholesterol is amazing, because it ain't necessarily like that over there. I just sent you guys a picture of this gentleman. He recreates a statue that's in the Congo, and he stands the entire time. It's one of the most amazing things I've ever seen. And the fans, man, look, I love America and all that. You think our fans are crazy? They have nothing on soccer fans.
1: Can you pronounce this man's name?
2: Nope.
1: Either
2: That's
1: one of you?
2: That's why I said a guy from the Congo.
0: I thought it was AFCON.
2: I mean, no, that's not his name. No, that was at the AFCON, the African tournament.
0: Oh,
2: yeah,
0: my bad.
2: He did that at the tournament where all the countries in Africa.
0: Okay, I got his name. Okay, Dr. Congo fan Kuka Muladinga.
2: There you go. That's
0: boom!
1: A Dr. Congo, by the way.
2: Yeah, yeah.
0: Oh, is that a doctor?
2: Dr. Congo.
0: hey, y'all go to hell, man. At least I tried.
1: I think Kuka Muladinga.
2: There it is.
0: You know, this is, with all due respect, he looks like Ron Washington.
2: He does, 100%.
0: He looks like he should be coaching baseball somewhere.
2: Yes.
0: Talk
2: yes,
0: about that's
2: should.
0: How baseball go. He looked like Ron Washington. I'm just
2: right.
0: saying. That's
2: yes,
0: his name.
2: Those are the top five things I'm excited for when it comes to the World Cup.
0: Man, Kuka Muladinga, man, he's got some staying power. 90 minutes without moving. My man is tripping. He's Emmett Golden. I'm Q Myers. It's been a big night in the WNBA. We show love to them and everyone who deserves it here on Game Night. That's next on ESPN Radio.
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0: 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It comes time tonight where we like to show love to the ones that deserve it. We like to do it like this.
1: All the way up on game night.
2: Nothing can stop me. 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
0: A lot of big time performances in the WNBA, so we'll start right there. Ladies first, the Aces, the Fire. Chelsea Gray was on fire.
3: Gray on the trail. Come on.
4: Oh, give her another. How about 9-3 balls? Wow.
2: Nothing can stop me. I'm all the way up.
5: Their highlight courtesy of Prime Video, the Aces beat the Fire 105-89.
0: Chelsea Gray, 9 3 pointers, ties a WNBA record. She ends up the night with 29 points. Asia Wilson has 32 of her own. Asia Wilson's 40th career 30 point game, trailing only Diana Taurasi for the most in WNBA history. And Diana had 54 of them. But Asia Wilson's coming for her. And I still say, best player in the WNBA, hands down, it's not even close.
6: I wouldn't argue with you.
0: You can't. You can't. Nobody can argue at this stage of the game. Asia Wilson's that good, but the Aces got the dub. 105-89 over the Fire. And I'll tell you what, man, that Portland team, that expansion team, is a good team. Watch out for them. I know they didn't get the victory tonight. They're 6-8 on the season, but they are a competitive bunch. So make sure you watch out for them. How about the Fever in the Sky? This one took overtime.
7: Williams can't hit the reverse.
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5: That's how it sounded on Prime Video. The Fever 114, the Sky 106 in overtime.
0: 30 points for Caitlin Clark, 34 points for Aaliyah Boston. First pair of teammates in WNBA history to have a 30-point double-double in the same game. And I don't know, man, something feels a little off still about the Fever. They're sitting there at 7-5. It just don't feel right. You know what I mean? Yeah. It just feels like there's something a little funky going on there in Indiana. But a win is a win, and you win a lot, then it'll cure all. So they're 7-5 on the season, and they got the dub over the Sky. It took overtime, but they got it done. Again, showing love to the ones that deserve it here on Game Night on ESPN Radio and the ESPN app. How about the Wings and the Mercury? Paige Beckers, they got themselves a squad, and you know she's a baller.
8: Okay. How many charges do you think you took in your career?
9: Let's see.
8: Oh, hold that pop.
2: I'm all the way up.
5: A highlight courtesy of Prime Video, the Wings 85, the Mercury 70.
0: Paige Beckers, 31 points, 24 of those came in the first half. She reaches 900 career points in 48 games, ties for the sixth fastest in WNBA history. AZ Fudd had 17 points overall, had 17 points combined in previous two games. So she's starting to come on a little bit, and the Wings are looking like a pretty good team early on, 8-4. On the young season. How about the Liberty and the Dream? How did this bad boy play?
10: There's not a game where I see that Garner, I said she did not do her job.
11: Oh, heat check from Satu Savali. Power up activated.
10: Who's she laughing with on the sidelines over there?
2: Nothing can stop me. I'm all the way up.
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0: Satu Savali, almost forget that she's out there balling, but she is an absolute baller. So watch out for her. Watch out for the Liberty. First time in franchise history, five players with 15-plus points. First to do that since the Lynx did it back in August of 2025. Liberty's sixth straight win. They started out 3-4, and they're 4-0 in the Commissioner's Cup, only unbeaten team in the Eastern Conference. Again, showing that love to the ones that deserve it here on Game Night on ESPN Radio and the ESPN app. Let's turn our attention to Major League Baseball, the Dodgers, the Pirates, Ohtani.
12: Payoff pitch, and Ohtani swings, hits the ball deep to right field, heading back toward the wall. It is gone. Right over the wall in right center field. Shohei Ohtani, home run number 13, and the Dodgers get on the board first. It's 1-0.
2: Nothing can stop me. I'm all the way up.
5: AM 570, LA Sports on the call as the Dodgers beat the Pirates 8-6.
0: So Ohtani gets the home run at the top of the third. The Dodgers go on to win it, as you mentioned, 8-6, but then he got pinch hit for in the seventh inning, left the game with left knee inflammation. Dave Roberts had this to say post-game about Shohei's injury.
13: Not high. I think that we tried to be smart about it and, talked to the trainer and said he had a little behind the knee, a little hamstring. So just wanted to be smart and not push it. So I feel good about him being in there tomorrow, but obviously with the travel tonight, we'll just kind of see how he comes in.
9: Was there something that sparked it, or was something he's been kind of feeling?
13: No, first we heard about it. So I don't know if it was when he tried to steal second base or what, but didn't hear about it last night, didn't hear about it today until about the sixth inning, something like that.
0: So Dave Roberts making it sound like not a big deal, Shohei leaving the game. Level of concern is not high, but of course we'll pay attention, especially when it's Shohei. That is always a big deal. Again, showing love to the ones that deserve it here on game night on ESPN Radio. The Orioles, the Mariners, Pete Alonso.
14: Pete hits it high and deep. Left field. There it goes. Pete Alonso sends it deep into the Baltimore night. What a shot. It made it onto the walkway in left field. Pete Alonso just sent a baseball where it just never goes. 440 feet later, the Orioles are all over Brian Wu. 6-1 Baltimore.
2: Nothing can stop me. I'm all the way up.
5: WBAL on the call there. When all things went final, it was the Orioles 7, the Mariners 5.
0: Yeah, they had to hold on to that one, man. They were up 6-1 in the bottom of the third, and then they end up winning 7-5. So it became a lot closer than it needed to be, but Baltimore held on for the victory. Pete Alonso, 2-run home run, the 6th run, third inning, 439 feet, longest for Orioles this season, back-to-back games with a home run for Pete Alonso. How about the Mets and the Cardinals? Juan Soto making that money.
15: 2 outs in the 7th. A 1-2. Ripped in the air to right field. Pretty deep. Walker back onto the track. At the wall. It is gone. Juan Soto with a go-ahead home run in the bottom of the 7th has given the Mets a 5-4 lead.
2: Nothing can stop me. I'm all the way up.
5: That highlight courtesy of 880 ESPN New York. The Cardinals fall to the Mets 5-4.
0: Juan Soto's first go-ahead hit in the 7th inning or later this season. Second go-ahead home run as a Met. The other one coming on July 7th of 2025 at San Francisco. What about the Cubs and the Rockies? Top of the 4th, this happened.
16: Cubs trail by a run. Here's the pitch. Suzuki drives one in the air. Deep left field. It's got a chance. Grand slam home run. Seiya Suzuki with a granny.
2: Nothing can stop me. I'm all the way up.
5: That call courtesy of Cubs Radio Network. The Cubs kept going from there as they beat the Rockies 9-3.
0: That's Suzuki's third career grand slam, first one this season. Fourth Japanese player to hit 3 career grand slams. Not bad at that at all. And then the Cubs hit 3 home runs in the game for the first time since April 25th. So they just do what I would do, Emmett. Just, I don't need a steal base no more. I just hit the ball over the fence. Just go yard.
5: Hey, ain't nothing wrong with that. You know, everybody loves the long ball. You know what I'm saying? Home runs are awesome. That's why we had a home run derby.
0: I can't believe nobody rang the bell on me, man. Y'all are slipping, man. Y'all are not on your A game.
5: It's been a long week, dog.
0: Man, it took me a celebrity all-star softball game before I ever hit a home run. I don't know what y'all talking about, man. He's Emmett Golden. I'm Q Myers. We got SportsCenter all night coming up next on ESPN Radio and the all-new ESPN app.
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24: Coming up on SportsCenter All Night. It's game five of a deadlock Stanley Cup final.
25: Ehlers with a shot direct to the foot. He scores! The captain! It's five games! It's six goals in the Stanley Cup final!
24: We've got all the reaction from a historic Game 5 of the NBA Finals.
26: There was no pick six in that game. There was no disastrous thing. The Spurs had four or five disastrous moments that are inexplicable.
24: The standoff continues between Texas Tech and the NCAA.
27: Tech has made their side very clear in a letter that was sent from the Attorney General in the state to the Big 12 today, essentially threatening legal action from Tech.
24: Plus, we prepare you for the U.S. Men's National Team's World Cup match against Paraguay.
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29: 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Getaway day in baseball. We'll hear from NCAA President Charlie Baker on the Brendan Sorsby ruling. The World Cup is back, and we've got Commissioner's Cup in the W. But let's get right to the ice.
30: Brandon Bussey, his first ever playoff start, will be a win in the Stanley Cup Final in Game 4. And we're headed back to Raleigh, tied at 2.
31: Kids grow up, they dream about doing something like this. So honored to have the opportunity. It was a great effort by us tonight. Excited to get back to Raleigh.
32: Every game has been ups and downs, and it's never pretty. And it's been so much fun to be a part of. But the guys grinded mentally tough tonight, I thought. And it was a big win.
29: So here we go, Stanley Cup Final, Game 5 on ABC, series tied 2-2, and what a series it's been to this point. You heard it right there, but the big question coming into this one was who would be in the net for Carolina. Brandon Bussey coming off his first playoff start, a win on the road in Vegas in Game 4, and it was Bussey again tonight in the crease for the Hurricanes. This series has been one of fast starts. Why should tonight be any different? 6 minutes into the action.
33: Eichel to the line. Hurdle back for Eichel. He sends it in front, and he scores! What a back-and-forth setup for the Golden Knights. Knights. Pavel Dorofeev back and forth with Eichel, and the Knights take a 1-0 lead.
29: Fox Sports 98.9. Only the fifth time Carolina has allowed the first goal in these playoffs, but the third time in this series. The 1-0 lead wasn't safe for too long. Fast forward just 5 minutes, and who else but Jordan Staal, captain my captain, ties it 1-1. Staal's five-game goal streak is tied for the longest of his career, regular season and playoffs. Also ties the longest goal streak in Stanley Cup final history. So we end the first, tied 1, back and forth to start the second period, then roughly halfway through.
2: Svechnikov, back up top. Chance for Gostisbehere. Svechnikov, snaps, scores! There are the hands, and that's the magic of number 37, Andre Svechnikov. And it's 2-1, Carolina, a power play goal.
29: 99.9 The Fan, and why stop there? Still in the second period, Carolina with the puck.
2: Now fighting for it behind the net is Martinuk. Back across, they score!
29: That snaps a five-game goal drought for Aho. Carolina up 3-1 after two. Hurricanes hadn't had the lead entering the third period in this series. Tough blow for Vegas, though, as William Karlsson had to leave the game in the second with a left arm injury and then had to leave the building shortly thereafter, did not return. Svechnikov scored his second goal of the game in the third period to put the Hurricanes up 4-1. No quit from Vegas, though. Dorofeev got his second of the game a little more than halfway through the period. So the Golden Knights, still with life, pull the goalie late to gain the man advantage but couldn't capitalize. And Carolina wins it 4-2. And the Hurricanes hold a 3-2 series lead. Andrei Svechnikov's two goals both came on the power play, and he's just the second Hurricanes player with two power play goals in a Stanley Cup final game. He joined our Emily Kaplan after the game.
3: Andrei, this morning you said this was going to be the biggest game of your career. Describe the mentality heading into this one.
4: Yeah, you know, it is the biggest game was for me. The mentality was great, you know. Couldn't sleep for the nap, to be honest. Stanley Cup final, and, you know,

0: you know, thank God we won this game. We're going to roll, and we got one more in us.
1: You're known as a rink rat. Like, you used to stay on the ice after games. I saw you on the ice here about 3 hours before puck drop. What do those moments mean to you? What are you doing?
0: Yeah, I mean, I think that's how we was raised up, to be honest. Just hard work, you know, and God will see everything.
1: So two goals for you tonight. How much pressure were you putting on yourself as a top guy in this team to produce?
0: Yeah, I mean, quite decent pressure, to be honest, this playoff. But, you know, just a new day was today. And, you know, thank God we won. And like I said, we got one more in us.
1: So you build up a pretty big lead here. But at the end, they have a power play. What's going through your mind as you're watching your teammates and Brandon Bussey back there?
0: Yeah, we're just, to be honest, praying. You know, we need a good defense here and block some shots. And, I mean, key, what a block. Great game, you know. And Bussey was a hell of a game tonight.
1: Describe what it's like watching Bussey come in and play like this.
0: Yeah, I mean, the crowd loves Bussey, right, guys? Love you too, guys. You guys are the best.
1: All right, Andre, one win away from the Stanley Cup. You're going off to Vegas. What emotion is going to be the hardest to manage right now?
0: Yeah, I mean, I think it's going to be the same mentality, to be honest, is this morning. Like I said, you know, it's the biggest game, and that's going to happen in our biggest game in our life and in my career personally.
1: So what are you expecting for it?
0: Yeah, I mean, it's going to be, you know, it's going to be hard. That's the hard, the hardest trophy to win, and we just kind of got to play our game and, you know, keep the pressure on, and hopefully we're going to keep the momentum.
1: All right, well, we'll see you Sunday for Game 6. Спасибо.
0: Thank you so much. Спасибо.
2: Hurricanes head coach Rod Brind'Amour after the game on his team's poise tonight.
3: Yeah, I mean, I thought, to be honest, I didn't think we had a great first period, that's for sure, but then we kind of got our game going. I think, I don't know, poise, I'm not sure. I didn't like a lot of the stuff we were doing at times, but I think the goal, Buss had a lot of poise. I think he looked pretty calm in there and obviously played a great game for us.
2: As for the Golden Knights, they've lost both previous series in their history when trailing 3-2. Their head coach, John Tortorella, after the game.
4: John, did you feel like the momentum shifted after those back-to-back penalties?
5: Yeah, both sets, right? The first two and then the four-minute minor hurt us.
6: John, did you consider at all going to Aiden Hill in the third period, or was there any conversation
5: you thought about? Oh, Christ, that could be the stupidest question I've heard.
2: Okay, so Coach Tortorella, not a fan of that question. What he will be a fan of is getting back to home ice for Game 6. Carolina, though, now just one win away from the Stanley Cup. It'd be its first since 2006. Teams that go up 3-2 in a best-of-seven Stanley Cup final have a 37-8 series record and have won 10 straight. Game 6 will be from T-Mobile Arena. Puck drops on Sunday at 8 p.m. Eastern Time. 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
7: The Knicks have done it! The biggest comeback in NBA Finals history! Game 4 of the Finals goes to New York. Incredible!
8: Jalen, one question, one word. How?
9: Believe. One word.
10: It's a game of runs. We believe in ourselves. We've come back before. We're battle-tested. We're mentally, we're tough. We're a resilient group, so we just stay with it.
11: You gotta have a little luck in life. You gotta have a little luck in sports. But you can also go make your own luck, too. And that was probably the biggest message.
2: Game 4. My goodness. The game. The comeback. The scene. It had it all. Just wait for the movie. I think we're all still shaking our heads at what we witnessed on Wednesday night. This was a where-were-you-win type moment that will live forever in the minds of sports fans, immortalized in New York. ESPN NBA analyst Chinee Ogwumike said it in best in her own words on Get Up.
12: What everyone is asking right now in the city is, were you there?
13: Mm-hmm.
12: And were you there for the hand of God that potentially took a team that was in purgatory and transform them to a team of destiny? New York is a city like no other, and this was a game like no other. And we can talk about all the people that were on the floor. It's not the Spike Lees or the Ben Stillers who we all see and ran into. For me, second and third quarter, I got lucky and sat next to OG Anunoby's brother.
13: Mm.
12: And we were kicking it. And you know what he told me? My brother makes championship plays. Mm. He's all about impact.
13: He does.
12: After the game, I'm doing my hit, watching Richard Jefferson get tackled, wild things happening, and I lock eyes with them. And he's like, how is this possible? Everyone in the arena has a story like that. That makes this bigger than a game, bigger than an event. This is a life.

0: moment.
1: The Knicks were down 27 points at the break. The largest halftime deficit overcome in NBA postseason history. They trailed by as many as 29. We've already heard that was the largest comeback in NBA Finals history. The Spurs, who drained 14 threes in the first half, just went cold in the second half. For some, the question remains, was it the Knicks? Was it the Spurs? Basketball Hall of Famer Chris Webber on The Rich Eisen Show.
2: New York took it, and they took it because of the shot selection of San Antonio. So San Antonio, I always say your offensive shot selection really helps your defense. And if you're just shooting threes 1-on-4 early in the shot clock, one, you're not like putting any pressure on me. Two, you're not putting any pressure on our defense as a whole. You're not moving it side to side. And, you know, it's kind of giving up on the play, taking an early three bad shot just because you're allowed to. I think that that allowed New York to get out and run. And when you run, what happens? You get the crowd into it. You get to the free throw line. You get a flagrant foul. You get people angry because now the pace is really a great pace. So I think they took advantage of the opportunities. They stayed focused and they moved the ball. It wasn't just one guy dribbling around trying to get others involved, but the faster the pace got because of bad shots gave energy to the team, to the crowd, and that momentum went on to get them to get the last possession of a game.
1: And you can thank Big Body Brunson and OG Anunoby for sparking that momentum and the final play. New York loyalist and host of First Take Stephen A. Smith had to look away at the end.
3: I did not watch the last shot live. I did not watch it live. I bowed my head and I relied completely on the noise from the crowd to tell me what happened, because I was that scared that the New York Knicks were going to find a way to lose this even after pulling off that epic comeback. And the good Lord didn't let me down. And that's where I'm at right now.
4: Yo.
3: I haven't slept much.
4: You should.
3: Understand? I was tossing and turning, but with glee, with excitement, you know, sensing what is here. 48 minutes away from a 53-year drought. One game, 48 minutes, three shots at the apple. Don't let it come to that. Get it done as soon as you possibly can. New York Knicks, one win away from the championship.
1: I think we all had that exhausted feeling at the end of that one. The conversation continued on First Take. ESPN NBA analyst Kendrick Perkins shared his thoughts on exactly what transpired on Wednesday night.
5: I witnessed greatness last night. An all-time great performance by the Knicks. In all-time individual performances by OG Anunoby and Jalen Brunson. They were Michael Jordan and Scottie Pippen last night in real time. They got on their asses like a pair of apple bottoms. It wasn't just the second half. We got to realize and remember, Jalen Brunson kept the game, kept the Knicks relevant throughout the second quarter. He showed what true leadership was all about. And then OG Anunoby, the 2026 version of Scottie Pippen, was getting it done on both ends. On top of that, he had two moments that solidified him for him getting his jersey retired after they complete the mission of winning the NBA championship. The big time block and the big time tip in. Two moments that we will remember for the rest of our lives.
1: Speaking of living forever, so will the tip in from OG Anunoby. If New York wins it all, the ring may not be the only piece of hardware Anunoby receives. Unsportsmanlike's Chris Canty.
6: That play, that tip-in by OG Anunoby, will be the statue at Madison Square Garden that they choose to immortalize this moment in this championship. That's the one. That's the play. And Jalen Brunson has been awesome. He's had a lot of moments down the stretch. And there's a reason why Jalen Brunson is one of the best clutch players, known for being one of the best clutch players in the entire league. But that moment by OG Anunoby is the moment that will be immortalized.
1: Game 5 sees the series shift back to Texas on Saturday night at Frostbank Center. Tip-off is 8:30 p.m. Eastern Time on ABC. 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SportsCenter All Night rolls on. Getaway day in baseball. Dodgers-Pirates. Dodgers trying to forget about blowing a 5-run lead on Wednesday. Ohtani, who started on the mound in that one, came out swinging in the third.
0: Payoff pitch, and Ohtani swings, hits the ball deep to right field, heading back toward the wall. It is gone! Right over the wall in right center field, Shohei Ohtani, home run number 13, and the Dodgers get on the board first. It's 1-0.
1: AM 570 LA Sports, that's his fourth game this season, reaching base safely 4+ times, breaking a tie for the most on the team, same inning.
0: Muncy can get a big lead at first, and Tucker lifts one in the air to shallow left. That ball's going to drop in for a hit. Páez comes in to score. Freeman, who is on the run on contact, right behind him. It's a two-out, two-run single for Kyle Tucker, and the Dodgers lead it 3-0.
1: Dodgers win this one 8-6. Shohei Ohtani left the game in the seventh with left knee inflammation and did not return. Skipper Dave Roberts after the game on his level of concern for Ohtani.
4: Not high. I think that we tried to be smart about it and, talked to the trainer and said he had a little behind the knee, a little hamstring. So just wanted to be smart and not push it. So I feel good about him being in there tomorrow. But obviously with the travel tonight, we'll just kind of see how he comes in.
7: Was there something that sparked it or was something he's been kind of feeling?
4: No, first we heard about it. So I don't know if it was when he tried to steal second base or what, but didn't hear about it last night. Didn't hear about it today until about the sixth inning, something like that.
1: Dodgers head to Chicago on Friday. The latest on Brendan Sorsby's ruling from NCAA President Charlie Baker. When we come back, SportsCenter All Night continues. It's ESPN Radio.
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1: 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Chris Burnett with you here on SportsCenter All Night. The Brendan Sorsby saga continues. According to our Pete Thamel, both sides have their feet planted on this one.
2: Texas Tech with Kirby Hokut coming out with a statement and Joey McGuire, again, talking about a return-to-play plan for Brendan Sorsby shows that they aren't flinching. Tech has made their side very clear in a letter that was sent to the Attorney General from the Attorney General in the state to the Big 12 today, essentially threatening legal action from Tech if the Big 12 ends up taking action on Tech, shows they're entrenched. And obviously, you know, the Big 12 ADs stated their case and stated it loudly. They don't like how this is unfolded, and they want to see some kind of action, and we'll probably find out in the next week or so.
1: So NCAA President Charlie Baker joined Amber and Ian on Thursday to discuss the ruling that granted Sorsby an injunction and the ability to play this fall. Baker on his reaction to Monday's news.
3: I think I view it in some respects as kind of a new low with respect to our ability to enforce rules that are deemed by most people as pretty reasonable. And this one in particular is sort of an unbreakable one that's been around sports generally, in college and professional sports in particular, for probably, you know, close to 60 or 70 years. And I think it illustrates maybe more than anything that's happened before that the folks in D.C. who've been talking about trying to create some sort of framework around rulemaking that involves the NCAA and college sports are heading down the right track. I mean, you've got Senator Cantwell, Democrat from state of Washington, who's been involved in these issues for years, and Senator Cruz out of Texas, Republican, who put together between them a bipartisan bill. You can see when you read it where they both gave to get something bigger. And that bill, for example, would have made it much harder for somebody to challenge a national rule like the rule that we have and that every other sports organization has about betting on your own team and betting on sports generally to stand up. And I think in some ways it's sort of a bit of a seminal moment for a lot of people.
1: And I think this is where college sports could find itself at an inflection point right now. But then there's the Texas Tech side of things. Head coach Joey McGuire hasn't said much to this point. He spoke to the media, though, and didn't hold back his thoughts on this process and his QB1.
4: Brendan Sorsby is recovering from an addiction. He's recovering. Like, I've sat down with this young man multiple times, and the things that he is going through and what he's been through is serious. As a society, we've been okay with other things that happens and allowing players to play. And this has been the one thing that has united people that we're against, you know. And it's crazy because it's not murder. It's not beating somebody. There's a lot of things that we're working through.
1: So for now, Sorsby will be required to sit the first two games of the 2026 season and then be eligible to suit up in time for conference play week three against Houston. SportsCenter All Night, ESPN Radio. It's known as the biggest sporting event in the world, and it only comes around once every 4 years. The FIFA World Cup officially opened play on Thursday, brought to you by Gusto. 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This year's tournament takes place across North America, becoming the sixth nation to host multiple World Cups. And speaking of America, the U.S. men's national team gets underway in group play on Friday at 9 p.m. Eastern when it faces Paraguay at SoFi Stadium in L.A. Former men's national team head coach Greg Berhalter joined Unsportsmanlike to share his thoughts on the 2026 squad.
5: 13 of the players are returning from the previous World Cup, but I would say 19 of them or 20 of them have been in the last cycle, so they've been around the national team program. It's not new players. Then you have about six players, Sebastian included, that are new from last cycle. And I think, you know, so it's a good mix. You have mm-hmm. veteran experience, players that have played in the World Cup, and then you have this new talent that's going to, you know, re-energize and give the team some fresh air.
1: ESPN soccer reporter Jeremy Schapp says the U.S. could have trouble getting far.
6: Now, look, as I said, a lot of great talent. Tyler Adams, Christian Pulisic, Weston McKennie, Chris Richards. We could go on. But you also have to look at the games that this team has played this season. Friendlies this year against Portugal, against Belgium, against Senegal and Germany more recently. Three losses, one win. And if you look back historically, the U.S. has played 15 matches in the World Cup in the last 20 years. They've won three games. They defeated Algeria in 2010. They defeated Ghana in 2014. And they defeated Iran last time around in Qatar almost 4 years ago. So you're talking about a team that historically over the last 20 years has gone 3-6-6 at the World Cup level. I don't want to be Debbie Downer. I just think everybody has to inject a little bit of realism when we're talking about expectations.
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1: Los Angeles Dodgers star Shohei Ohtani left the game in the seventh inning of Thursday night's 8-6 win over Pittsburgh due to left knee inflammation. Dodgers manager Dave Roberts downplayed the significance of it, and the Dodgers say they expect Ohtani to play on Friday night in Chicago. The FIFA World Cup officially opened play on Thursday and will take place throughout North America until July 19th. Mexico defeated South Africa 2-0 in the opening match. The United States opens group play on Friday against Paraguay at 9 p.m. Eastern at SoFi Stadium in L.A. And Andrei Svechnikov scored twice, and Sebastian Aho added a second period goal, helping the Hurricanes beat the Vegas Golden Knights 4-2 on Thursday night to move within one of claiming the Stanley Cup.
2: And this one is over. We don't get the official horn.
1: Ninety-nine point nine, the Fan, SportsCenter All Night, ESPN Radio, and the all-new ESPN app, SiriusXM Channel 80. I'm Chris Burnett. Fast starts have been a theme in this series. Barely 6 minutes into the game, and Vegas took a 1-0 lead. Big question for Game 5 was the same as Game 4: who would be in the net for Carolina? Brandon Bussey got his second straight start over Frederik Andersen and did not disappoint despite the early goal. Bussey finished with 22 saves on 24 shot attempts. Jordan Staal got the Canes on the board in the first, ties the longest goal streak at 5 in Stanley Cup final history. The score was tied 1-1 at the end of the first period, and then Carolina's offense scored 2 goals in the second to make it 3-1. And the Hurricanes had their first lead of the series entering the third period. Bad news for Vegas, though, as William Karlsson left the game with an injury and did not return. Carolina scored again in the third to make it 4-1 and didn't look back. The Golden Knights got one of their own to make it 4-2 and give them some hope. Pulled the goalie late, but it wasn't successful. Hurricanes get the win 4-2. The captain, Jordan Staal, now with 6 goals this Stanley Cup final. That's tied for the most in a single Stanley Cup final by a skater age 37 or older, and the most in a single series in franchise history. Staal joined Scott Van Pelt and shared this on the outcome.
3: What does it require, Jordan, of your group to get to this lead now in front of this very talented and very, very tough-minded Vegas squad?
4: Yeah, I mean, it required everything we have. I mean, it's a good team over there. There's no question. I thought everyone in the group, all through the lineup, was dialed in tonight, from Bussey all the way through. And, you know, it required everything, and it's going to require everything to finish us off. So we're gonna take the win, enjoy the night, regroup, find ways to get better, and find a way to get that fourth.
3: Jordan, it's Osh. You mentioned Bussey there. This is an unbelievable story. I'd love to just kind of hear from you what he's like in the room. Obviously, you guys have a lot of trust in him on the ice right now.
4: Yeah, I heard you earlier. He had an unbelievable season. There's no question. He didn't really come out of nowhere. You know, he was kind of a diamond in the rough. And, you know, Freddie played so great. Unfortunate the way it went unfolded for him. But we had so much faith. We have so much faith in Bussey and what he can do. And he played great these last 2 games, and we're going to need him to continue that.
3: You need one more, but it's one more for forever. And in the momentum that can start to grow, what's that like amongst the entire group when a guy like this is providing what he's given your team?
4: Yeah, you always need a backbone in any playoff run. Ask Osh and any other player that's won it. You need a goaltender that's going to be there for you. And there's going to be mistakes. It's not a perfect game ever. And you know, he's been giving us a chance, and we're going to need that.
3: Was there a moment this playoff where you felt like the whole team was completely bought in? I've been on teams where, you know, there's 15 guys and that's not quite enough, and I've been on one team where everyone was bought in. Was there kind of one moment or maybe one series where you really felt like everyone was bought in and this could be your guys' year?
4: Yeah, honestly, it was the first game against Ottawa. I mean, it was right off the bat, this playoff run. You know, you can see through in everyone's eyes. I just look in everyone's eyes, man, and they want it, and they know what it takes, and we understand what we need to do, and we have to execute it, though. We've got a big hill to climb still. But first game, right off the bat, the boys were ready to rock, and it's been a fun ride ever since.
1: And you heard it there, but ESPN NHL analyst TJ Oshie joined SVP in studio tonight and offered his thoughts on the Hurricanes.
3: They just never went back on their heels. We saw them get up in leads and almost sit back a little bit and just accept Vegas's pressure. When Carolina is coming at you and they are constantly on the forecheck, they're pesty out there. I mean, you feel like there's 10 guys on the ice. They didn't give Vegas that chance to get back into the game. I know they scored a goal late there, but Carolina was unbelievable all night with their pressure and with guys almost never stopping, just always continuing to turn, and they turn out of it, they pressure again, and it's very overwhelming to play against.
1: So Carolina, now just one win away from the Stanley Cup. Teams that go up 3-2 in a best of seven Stanley Cup final have a 37-8 series record and have won 10 straight. Game 6 will shift back to Vegas and T-Mobile Arena. Puck drops on Sunday at 8 p.m. Eastern Time on ABC. 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
5: Inbound over the top. Castle has it, lost it, taken away. The Knicks have done it. The biggest comeback in NBA Finals history. Game 4 of the Finals goes to New York. Incredible.
6: Despite trailing by 27 points at the half, the largest halftime deficit by any true home team in NBA Finals history, and by 29 points as late as the third quarter, the Knicks are now one win away from their first NBA title since 1973. New York led for just 53.8 seconds in Game 4, the second lowest amount of time leading in a finals win since the 1976 merger. Knicks center Karl Anthony Towns.
7: Experience teaches you a lot, and I think experience let us know that we cannot let go of the rope. We always have a chance if we go out there and take it to another level and give ourselves a chance. Sometimes you get lucky, sometimes you make your luck. We made our luck.
6: After scoring 76 points in the first half, the most ever by a road team in an NBA Finals game, the Spurs managed just 30 points in the second half. The 46-point decrease is tied for the largest from a first to second half by any playoff team in the shot clock era. San Antonio center Victor Wembanyama.
8: It was painful, of course. We worked too hard and gave up our leads, you know, just as simple as that. It just hurts.
5: Brunson pulls a quick three off the front rim. No, tip

0: OG Anunoby became the fifth player with 30 points and a go-ahead field goal in the final 3 seconds of an NBA Finals game, joining a quartet of Hall of Famers: Michael Jordan, Hakeem Olajuwon, Kareem Abdul-Jabbar, and Jerry West. Knicks head coach Mike Brown:
1: that has to be the most iconic shot in the history of New York basketball. It was just unbelievable.
0: Jalen Brunson had 36 points, his third 30-point NBA Finals game, the most in franchise history. Together, Brunson and Anunoby became the first pair of Knicks teammates to score 30 points each in a Finals game. Brunson on whether Anunoby is underrated:
2: OG is someone who brings it every night, does what's asked of him, plus more every single night. Regardless of what the outside world thinks of him, we know we have it in the locker room, and we have a superstar in the locker room.
3: Back in the hands of Brunson. Brunson against Castle, four to shoot. He's still on the arc. Now tip of the circle, free throw line, puts it up on the float, gets the roll, and the Knicks have the lead. First time they have climbed the mountain.
0: For just the third time since 1971, the first four games of the NBA Finals were all one-possession games within the final 2 minutes of regulation. This is the second Finals in NBA history with multiple games decided by a single point, joining the 1975 series between the Warriors and Bullets. OG Anunoby on turning the page in a tightly contested series:
4: Watch the film, clean up some stuff, because I know we didn't play as well as we can play. We didn't do what we're capable of, so just clean that stuff up.
5: And this one truly had it all: the scene, the celebrities, the comeback. It was electric inside the Garden. So where does it all fall in New York City lore? Let's check in with the PTI guys to find out. Michael Wilbon and Tony Kornheiser.
6: All right, Wilbon, was game four the greatest win, in New York sports history?
7: No, it wasn't. It just, people have no shame. If it didn't happen, that they could remember it or see it on TikTok on their phones, they think it didn't happen. And so I know it happened, and I'm not even from New York. I have never lived in New York, though I've covered a lot of games in New York in my life. And just off the top of my head, sitting here jotting down stuff: the Knicks won two championships. The Rangers won a championship in 1994, and they won the clinching game in Madison Square Garden after a 40-year drought, because I was there. The Mets won in 69. I hate that team. And they won in 86 with Gooden and Strawberry, right?
8: Well, they won in 86 when the ball went through the legs.
7: Well, that too. Yeah, the Islanders won four straight Stanley Cups. All right, the Yankees have won, is it 27?
8: They won a lot.
7: Championships?
8: Well,
7: but you're the
8: 1927 team, they certainly won.
7: I'm going to leave this to you, and I know there's one we'll get to that's bigger than all the ones represented by anybody with New York.
8: So I've taken some notes on this because I grew up there and I saw a lot of things. And the first thing I would say is, was it a championship? Because if it wasn't a championship, don't talk to me. And it was not. It was game. No. It puts you up 3-1, but you got to win four. It's not a championship. So stop. So back off, Sparky, on that. Agreed. Is it Willis Reed on May 8th, 1970, going out there hitting his first two shots when they win the championship?
7: In the running.
8: Is it Bobby Thompson and the shot heard round the world, I believe, in 1951? Is it that? It's not that. Is it Reggie Jackson hitting three home runs off three different Dodger pitchers in the World Series? Right? Is it Joe Namath doing this after they win the Super Bowl? Is it Ali Frazier?
7: That's it.
8: One of the biggest.
7: Ding, ding, ding, ding. By the way, we didn't mention Don Larson.
8: Don Larson, perfect game. And I know you're going to hate this.
7: What?
8: Secretariat in Belmont winning by 45 miles.
7: Let's go back to Ali Frazier for a second. And I find it loathsome when people say, well, that happened before I was born. So did World War II. Do you think
8: that's why you know it existed?
7: You got Google, you got everything at your disposal to look up anything, and you can't figure out that World War II actually happened, and it wasn't on TikTok?
8: Yeah.
7: World War II brought to you by TikTok. Mm-hmm. Sorry. So, Ali Frazier. That's one of the great events in the history of sports in the world.
8: That's right.
7: And it took place in the world's most famous arena, Madison Square Garden.
8: By the way, the Giants have won four Super Bowls.
7: That's right.
8: You have to win. It has to be definitive.
7: People just want a party. And by the way, they shouldn't have a parade in New York when the Knicks win, because they had it last night at 2 in the morning. I was there. Unbelievable.
8: Good to know.
7: Big party. You should have been.
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5: 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SportsCenter All Night rolls on. Back to getaway day in baseball. Mariners Orioles on ESPN. These two wrapping up their four-game series in Baltimore this week. Mariners have taken 2 of 3 so far, and they struck first with a home run in the first. Then Baltimore opened it up in the third.
9: Pete hits it high and deep. Left field. There it goes. Pete Alonso sends it deep into the Baltimore night. What a shot. It made it onto the walkway in left field. Pete Alonso just sent a baseball where it just never goes. 440 feet later, the Orioles are all over Brian Wu. 6-1 Baltimore.
5: WBAL. These two swapped runs the rest of the way, but the Mariners proved to be too much for the home team and won it 7-5. Pete Alonso with that big shot now has back-to-back games with a home run, the third time this season, and he joined SportsCenter after the game.
10: How far do you think that baseball went? Do you know?
11: No, I'm just happy. I was happy I was able to come through right there. No, I got it pretty good, though. I know that.
10: We're going to go at 439 feet. What does it feel like when you hit a ball that clean?
11: Yeah, I mean, there's no feeling like it in the world. You can't replicate it, and it's just, it's a really special feeling when you get one like that.
12: Pete, that was part of a third inning where you guys put up a half dozen runs. What's it like in the batting order when you see the offense is starting to put things together, and you're coming to the box and keep it going?
11: You know, it's awesome. I mean, the boys put up a hell of a fight tonight. We did a great job of controlling the zone and getting our swings off and pretty much all counts. So that's a tough pitch. Pitcher with Wu on the mound tonight, and just really happy the whole team was able to execute right there. Honestly, phenomenal job by the whole lineup and all the pitching staff as well.
5: And these teams will then face off again in a three-game series in Seattle next week. Cardinals Mets, St. Louis arrived as winners of 6 in a row, hoping to get the sweep. Mets trying to avoid that and salvage at least one in this series. And they got off to a fast start, led 3-1 after one, then top of the second.
13: There's a long drive, deep right field. Jimmy Crooks has just hit a home run. That's a goner. A two-run shot for Crooks. His second big league home run. His first came last year in Cincinnati. And the Cardinals go back in front. Yes, indeed. It's that kind of day here in New York.
14: I don't know what's going on, but I love it.
5: Cardinals Radio Network. Mets tied it in the fifth, then in the seventh.
15: Two outs in the seventh. A 1-2. Ripped in the inner right field. Pretty deep. Walker back onto the track. At the wall. It is gone. Juan Soto with a go-ahead home run in the bottom of the seventh has given the Mets a 5-4 lead.
5: 880 ESPN New York, and that from Soto was the difference. Mets win it 5-4. Bo Bichette collected his first home run at home since April. Cubs Rockies. Chicago won this one 9-3. Twins Tigers in Detroit. The Tigers rout the Twins 11-0. And Rangers Royals in Kansas City. Kansas City scored twice in the fourth, but Texas found the insurance run in the sixth to win it 4-2. And the Marlins beat the Diamondbacks 2-0. We gear up for Omaha. 8 teams remain. More when SportsCenter All Night continues. It's ESPN Radio.
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1: 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Chris Burnett with you here on ESPN Radio. The road to Omaha has been laid. Eight teams remain. It's nearly an all SEC field. Alabama head coach Rob Vaughn on what makes the Crimson Tide so special this season.
2: I've told them this before. I've coached way more talented teams than we have right now. Like, I've had teams that have more talent across the board. What I haven't had is teams that have weathered storms better than this. We talk about toughness. Like, man, we lost the first game of the year at home to Washington State. We go open up SEC play and get swept at Kentucky. Like, this group has been through some hard times, and this is some struggle. And, man, we've talked about it. Like, that's the mark of a man, man. Can you get yourself back up when you get knocked down? And this group has done that as good as any group I've ever been around. And so it would be a really special thing for, like I said, Alabama hadn't been here since 1999 to be able to get that win here, to be able to play good baseball here, is what we all set out to do.
1: Oklahoma, Bama, Saturday, first pitch, 3 p.m. Eastern on ESPN. Then it's Georgia facing Texas in game two. Dogs head coach Wes Johnson on his team finally getting back to Omaha.
3: This team just, you know, there's times, as you know, you get guys and they just don't want to leave the ball field. They want to practice that all the time. They want to play. They want to compete at everything. And that's this group. This group loves to compete, wants to play. I mean, this is the team that I think could play a Major League Baseball schedule. These guys could play 162 games and be fine. The other big thing, I think, when you get into the postseason is we've been extremely fortunate to stay healthy this year. Last year, I really liked our club. We just, you know, we had a lot of injuries and this, that, and the other. We weren't able to perform late when it mattered. But this club stayed healthy.
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0: Number four.
1: We start off on the diamond as the Mets are tied with the Cardinals and Juan Soto at the plate on 880 ESPN New York.
5: Two outs in the seventh. A 1-2. Ripped in the inner right field, pretty deep. Walker back onto the track, at the wall, and it's gone! Juan Soto with a go-ahead home run in the bottom of the seventh has given the Mets a 5-4 lead.
0: Number three.
1: Cubs taking on the Rockies, looking to get back above 500, and Seiya Suzuki made his mark. Cubs Radio Network.
6: Cubs trail by a run. Here's the pitch. Suzuki drives one in the air, deep left field. It's got a chance! Grand slam home run. Seiya Suzuki with a granny.
0: Number two.
1: To Camden Yards, where the Polar Bears sent a rocket out to left on WBAL.
7: Pete hits it high and deep. Left field. There it goes. Pete Alonso sends it deep into the Baltimore night. What a shot. It made it onto the walkway in left field. Pete Alonso just sent a baseball where it just never goes. 440 feet later, the Orioles are all over Brian Wu. 6-1 Baltimore.
0: Number one.
1: And the Hurricanes take their first series lead in the Stanley Cup Final with a huge win in Game 5. Heard on 99.9 The Fan.
8: And this one is over. We don't get the official horn. City. I know they like gold out there, but a big piece of silver is waiting for Carolina.
1: Chris Burnett with you on SportsCenter All Night. Commissioner's Cup in the W. Sky Fever. This one in overtime.
9: Williams can't hit the reverse. Blood. Oh, spinning to the rim. A 30 piece for Caitlin Clark.
1: Fever get the win, 114-106. Caitlin Clark, third career game with 30 points and 10 assists, most in the league. Mercury Wings, Paige Beckers had a night.
10: Okay. How many charges do you think you took in your career?
11: Let's see.
10: Oh, hold that pop. Paige Beckers has got something to pay from distance.
1: Prime Video Wings closed this one out over the Mercury, 85-70. Elsewhere, Liberty 104, Dream 90. Aces 105, Fire 89 for the Aces. It's their fourth game scoring 100-plus points, the most in the WNBA. Asia Wilson, 32 points, 5 rebounds, 4 assists, third game with 30-plus points this season. We'll take you back to the ice in Raleigh in a moment. SportsCenter All Night continues. It's ESPN Radio.
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0: Coming up on SportsCenter All Night. It's game five of a deadlock Stanley Cup final.
19: Ehlers with a shot, direct hand foot. He scores! The captain! It's five games! It's six goals in the Stanley Cup final!
0: We've got all the reaction from a historic Game 5 of the NBA Finals.
20: There was no pick six in that game. There was no disastrous thing. The Spurs had 4 or 5 disastrous moments that are inexplicable.
21: The standoff continues between Texas Tech and the NCAA.
22: Tech has made their side very clear in a letter that was sent from the Attorney General in the state to the Big 12 today, essentially threatening legal action from Tech.
21: Plus, we prepare you for the U.S. Men's National Team's World Cup match against Paraguay.
23: I think there's a tremendous amount of confidence. Remember, this team, in terms of individual talents for United States Men's National Team, is as talented a team as we've ever had.
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1: 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Getaway day in baseball. We'll hear from NCAA President Charlie Baker on the Brendan Sorsby ruling. The World Cup is back, and we've got Commissioner's Cup in the W. But let's get right to the ice.
24: Brandon Bussey, his first ever playoff start, will be a win in the Stanley Cup Final in Game 4, and we're headed back to Raleigh, tied at 2.
25: Kids grow up, they dream about doing something like this, so honored to have the opportunity. It was a great effort by us tonight. Excited to get back to Raleigh.
26: Every game has been ups and downs, and it's never pretty, and it's been so much fun to be a part of, but the guys grinded mentally tough tonight, I thought, and it was a big win.
1: So here we go, Stanley Cup Final, Game 5 on ABC, series tied 2-2, and what a series it's been to this point. You heard it right there, but the big question coming into this one was who would be in the net for Carolina. Brandon Bussey coming off his first playoff start, a win on the road in Vegas in Game 4, and it was Bussey again tonight in the crease for the Hurricanes. This series has been one of fast starts. Why should tonight be any different 6 minutes into the action?
27: Eichel to the line. Hurdle back for Eichel. He sends it in front, and he scores! What a back-and-forth setup for the Golden Knights. Pavel Dorofeev back and forth with Eichel, and the Knights take a 1-0 lead.
1: Fox Sports 98.9. Only the fifth time Carolina has allowed the first goal in these playoffs, but the third time in this series. The 1-0 lead wasn't safe for too long. Fast forward just 5 minutes, and who else but Jordan Staal, captain my captain, ties it 1-1. Staal's 5-game goal streak is tied for the longest of his career, regular season and playoffs. Also ties the longest goal streak in Stanley Cup Final history. So we end the first, tied 1, back and forth to start the second period, then roughly halfway through.
24: Svechnikov, back up top. Chance for Gostisbehere. Svechnikov, snapshot, scores! There are the hands, and that's the magic of number 37, Andrei Svechnikov. And it's 2-1, Carolina, a power play goal.
1: 99.9, the fan, and why stop there? Still in the second period, Carolina with the puck.
24: Now fighting for it behind the net is Martinuk. Back across, they score!
1: That snaps a 5-game goal drought for Aho. Carolina up 3-1 after 2. Hurricanes hadn't had the lead entering the third period in this series. Tough blow for Vegas, though, as William Karlsson had to leave the game in the second with a left arm injury and then had to leave the building shortly thereafter, did not return. Svechnikov scored his second goal of the game in the third period to put the Hurricanes up 4-1. No quit from Vegas, though. Dorofeev got his second of the game a little more than halfway through the period. So the Golden Knights, still with life, pull the goalie late to gain the man advantage but couldn't capitalize. And Carolina wins it 4-2, and the Hurricanes hold a 3-2 series lead. Andrei Svechnikov's 2 goals both came on the power play, and he's just the second Hurricanes player with 2 power play goals in a Stanley Cup Final game. He joined our Emily Kaplan after the game.
28: Andrei, this morning you said this was going to be the biggest game of your career. Describe the mentality heading into this one.
29: Yeah, you know, it is the biggest game was for me. The mentality was great, you know. Couldn't sleep for the nap, to be honest. Stanley Cup Final, and, you know, thank God we won this game. We're going to roll, and we got one more in us.
28: You're known as a rink rat. Like, you used to stay on the ice after games. I saw you on the ice here about 3 hours before puck drop. What do those moments mean to you? What are you doing?
29: Yeah, I mean, been quite decent pressure, to be honest, this playoff. But, you know, just a new day was today. And, you know, thank God we won. And, like I said, we got one more in us.
28: So you build up a pretty big lead here. But at the end, they have a power play. What's going through your mind as you're watching your teammates and Brandon Bussey back there?
29: Yeah, we're just, to be honest, praying.

0: back there?
1: Yeah, we're just, to be honest, praying, you know. We need a good defense here and block some shots. And, I mean, key, what a block. Great game, you know, and Bussy was a hell of a game tonight.
0: Describe what it's like watching Bussy come in and play like this.
1: Yeah, I mean, the crowd loves Bussy, right, guys? Love you too, guys. You guys the best.
0: All right, Andre, one win away from the Stanley Cup. You're going off to Vegas. What emotion is going to be the hardest to manage right now?
1: Yeah, I mean, I think it's going to be the same mentality, to be honest, is this morning. Like I said, you know, it's the biggest game, and that's going to happen, you know, biggest game in our life and in my career personally.
0: So what are you expecting for it?
1: Yeah, I mean, it's going to be, you know, it's going to be hard. That's the hardest trophy to win, and we just kind of got to play our game and, keep the pressure on, and hopefully we're going to keep the momentum.
0: All right, well, we'll see you Sunday for Game 6. Спасибо.
1: Thank you so much. Спасибо.
2: Hurricanes head coach Rod Brind'Amour after the game on his team's poise tonight.
3: Yeah, I mean, I thought, to be honest, I didn't think we had a great first period, that's for sure, but then we kind of got our game going. I think, I don't know, poise, I'm not sure. I didn't like a lot of the stuff we were doing at times, but I think the goal, Buss had a lot of poise. I think he looked pretty calm in there and obviously played a great game for us.
2: As for the Golden Knights, they've lost both previous series in their history when trailing 3-2. Their head coach, John Tortorella, after the game.
4: John, did you feel like the momentum shifted after those back-to-back penalties?
5: Yeah, both sets, right? The first two and then the four-minute minor hurt us.
6: John, did you consider at all going to Aiden Hill in the third period, or was there any conversation
5: you thought about? Oh, Christ, that could be the stupidest question I've heard.
2: Okay, so Coach Tortorella, not a fan of that question. What he will be a fan of is getting back to home ice for Game 6. Carolina, though, now just one win away from the Stanley Cup. It'd be its first since 2006. Teams that go up 3-2 in a best-of-seven Stanley Cup final have a 37-8 series record and have won 10 straight. Game 6 will be from T-Mobile Arena. Puck drops on Sunday at 8 p.m. Eastern Time. 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
7: The Knicks have done it! The biggest comeback in NBA Finals history! Game 4 of the Finals goes to New York. Incredible!
8: Jalen, one question, one word. How?
9: Believe. One word.
10: It's a game of runs. We believe in ourselves. We've come back before. We're battle-tested. We're mentally, we're tough. We're a resilient group, so we just stay with it.
11: You gotta have a little luck in life. You gotta have a little luck in sports. But you can also go make your own luck, too. And that was probably the biggest message.
2: Game 4. My goodness. The game. The comeback. The scene. It had it all. Just wait for the movie. I think we're all still shaking our heads at what we witnessed on Wednesday night. This was a where-were-you-win type moment that will live forever in the minds of sports fans, immortalized in New York. ESPN NBA analyst Chinee Ogwumike said it in best in her own words on Get Up.
12: What everyone is asking right now in the city is, were you there?
13: Mm-hmm.
12: And were you there for the hand of God that potentially took a team that was in purgatory and transformed them to a team of destiny? New York is a city like no other, and this was a game like no other. And we can talk about all the people that were on the floor. It's not the Spike Lees or the Ben Stillers who we all see and ran into. For me, second and third quarter, I got lucky and sat next to OG Anunoby's brother.
13: Mm.
12: And we were kicking it. And you know what he told me? My brother makes championship plays. Mm. He's all about impact.
13: He does.
12: After the game, I'm doing my hit, watching Richard Jefferson get tackled, wild things happening, and I lock eyes with them, and he's like, how is this possible? Everyone in the arena has a story like that. That makes this bigger than a game, bigger than an event. This is a life moment.
2: The Knicks were down 27 points at the break, the largest halftime deficit overcome in NBA postseason history. They trailed by as many as 29. We've already heard that was the largest comeback in NBA Finals history. The Spurs, who drained 14 threes in the first half, just went cold in the second half. For some, the question remains, was it the Knicks? Was it the Spurs? Basketball Hall of Famer Chris Webber on The Rich Eisen Show.
14: New York took it, and they took it because of the shot selection of San Antonio. Mm. So San Antonio, I always say your offense, your offensive shot selection really helps your defense.

0: And if you're just shooting threes, 1-on-4, early in the shot clock, one, you're not, like, putting any pressure on me. Two, you're not putting any pressure on our defense as a whole. You're not moving it side to side. And, you know, it's kind of giving up on a play, taking an early three bad shot just because you're allowed to. I think that that allowed New York to get out and run. And when you run, what happens? You get the crowd into it. You get to the free throw line. You get a flagrant foul. You get people angry because now the pace is really a great pace. So I think they took advantage of the opportunities. They stayed focused and they moved the ball. It wasn't just one guy dribbling around trying to get others involved, but the faster the pace got because of bad shots gave energy to the team, to the crowd, and that momentum went on to get them to get the last possession of a game.
1: And you can thank Big Body Brunson and OG Anunoby for sparking that momentum and the final play. New York loyalist and host of First Take, Stephen A. Smith, had to look away at the end.
2: I did not watch the last shot live. I did not watch it live. I bowed my head and I relied completely on the noise from the crowd to tell me what happened. Because I was that scared that the New York Knicks were going to find a way to lose this even after pulling off that epic comeback. And the good Lord didn't let me down. And that's where I'm at right now.
3: Yo.
2: I haven't slept much.
3: You should.
2: Understand? I was tossing and turning, but with glee, with excitement. You know, sensing what is here. 48 minutes away from a 53-year drought. One game. 48 minutes. Three shots at the apple. Don't let it come to that. Get it done as soon as you possibly can. New York Knicks, one win away from the championship.
1: I think we all had that exhausted feeling at the end of that one. The conversation continued on First Take. ESPN NBA analyst Kendrick Perkins shared his thoughts on exactly what transpired on Wednesday night.
4: I witnessed greatness last night. An all-time great performance by the Knicks. And all-time individual performances by OG Anunoby and Jalen Brunson. They were Michael Jordan and Scottie Pippen last night in real time. They got on their asses like a pair of apple bottoms. It wasn't just the second half. We got to realize and remember, Jalen Brunson kept the game, kept the Knicks relevant throughout the second quarter. He showed what true leadership was all about. And then OG Anunoby, the 2026 version of Scottie Pippen, was getting it done on both ends. On top of that, he had two moments that solidified him for him getting his jersey retired after they complete the mission of winning the NBA championship. The big time block and the big time tip in. Two moments that we will remember for the rest of our lives.
1: Speaking of living forever, so will the tip in from OG Anunoby. If New York wins it all, the ring may not be the only piece of hardware Anunoby receives. Unsportsmanlike's Chris Canty.
5: That play, that tip-in by OG Anunoby, will be the statue at Madison Square Garden that they choose to immortalize this moment in this championship. That's the one. That's the play. And Jalen Brunson has been awesome. He's had a lot of moments down the stretch. There's a reason why Jalen Brunson is one of the best clutch players, known for being one of the best clutch players in the entire league. But that moment by OG Anunoby is the moment that will be immortalized.
1: 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Getaway day in baseball. Dodgers, Pirates. Dodgers trying to forget about blowing a 5-run lead on Wednesday. Ohtani, who started on the mound in that one, came out swinging in the third.
6: Payoff pitch, and Ohtani swings, hits the ball deep to right field, heading back toward the wall. It is gone! Right over the wall in right center field, Shohei Ohtani, home run number 13, and the Dodgers get on the board first. It's 1-0.
1: AM 570 LA Sports, that's his fourth game this season, reaching base safely 4-plus times, breaking a tie for the most on the team, same inning.
6: Muncy can get a big lead at first. And Tucker lifts one in the air to shallow left. That ball's going to drop in for a hit. Paez comes in to score. Freeman, who is on the run on contact, right behind him. It's a two-out, two-run single for Kyle Tucker. And the Dodgers lead it 3-0.
1: Dodgers win this one 8-6. Shohei Ohtani left the game in the seventh with left knee inflammation and did not return. Skipper Dave Roberts after the game on his level of concern for Ohtani.
3: Not high. I think that we tried to be smart about it and, you know, talked to the trainer and said he had a little behind the knee, a little hamstring. So just wanted to be smart and not push it. So I feel good about him being in there tomorrow. But obviously with the travel tonight, we'll just kind of see how he comes in.
7: Was there something that sparked it or was something he's been kind of feeling?
3: No, first we heard about it. So I don't know if it was when he tried to steal second base or what, but didn't hear about it last night. Didn't hear about it today until about the sixth inning, something like that.
1: Dodgers head to Chicago on Friday. The latest on Brendan Sorsby's ruling from NCAA President Charlie Baker. When we come back, SportsCenter All Night continues. It's ESPN Radio.
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1: 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Chris Burnett with you here on SportsCenter All Night. The Brendan Sorsby saga continues. According to our Pete Dammel, both sides have their feet planted on this one.
2: Texas Tech with Kirby Hokut coming out with a statement and Joey McGuire, again, talking about a return to play plan for Brendan Sorsby shows that they aren't flinching. Tech has made their side very clear in a letter that was sent to the Attorney General from the Attorney General in the state to the Big 12 today, essentially threatening legal action from Tech if the Big 12 ends up taking action on Tech, shows they're entrenched. And obviously, you know, the Big 12 ADs stated their case in state it loudly. They don't like how this is unfolded, and they want to see some kind of action, and we'll probably find out in the next week or so.
1: So NCAA President Charlie Baker joined Amber and Ian on Thursday to discuss the ruling that granted Sorsby an injunction and the ability to play this fall. Baker on his reaction to Monday's news.
3: I think I view it in some respects as kind of a new low with respect to our ability to enforce rules that are deemed by most people as pretty reasonable. And this one in particular is sort of an unbreakable one that's been around sports generally and college and professional sports in particular for probably, you know, close to 60 or 70 years. And I think it illustrates maybe more than anything that's happened before that the folks in D.C. who've been talking about trying to create some sort of framework around rulemaking that involves the NCAA and college sports are heading down the right track. I mean, you've got Senator Cantwell, Democrat from state of Washington, who's been involved in these issues for years, and Senator Cruz out of Texas, Republican, who put together between them a bipartisan bill. You can see when you read it where they both gave to get something bigger. And that bill, for example, would have made it much harder for somebody to challenge a national rule like the rule that we have and that every other sports organization has about betting on your own team and betting on sports generally to stand up. And I think in some ways it's sort of a bit of a seminal moment for a lot of people.
1: And I think this is where college sports could find itself at an inflection point right now. But then there's the Texas Tech side of things. Head coach Joey McGuire hasn't said much to this point. He spoke to the media, though, and didn't hold back his thoughts on this process and his QB1.
4: Brendan Sorsby is recovering from an addiction. He's recovering. Like, I've sat down with this young man multiple times, and the things that he is going through and what he's been through is serious. As a society, we've been okay with other things that happens and allowing players to play. And this has been the one thing that has united people that we're against, you know. And it's crazy because it's not murder. It's not beating somebody. There's a lot of things that we're working through.
1: So for now, Sorsby will be required to sit the first two games of the 2026 season and then be eligible to suit up in time for conference play week three against Houston. SportsCenter All Night, ESPN Radio. It's known as the biggest sporting event in the world, and it only comes around once every 4 years. The FIFA World Cup officially opened play on Thursday, brought to you by Gusto. 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This year's tournament takes place across North America, becoming the sixth nation to host multiple World Cups. And speaking of America, the U.S. men's national team gets underway in group play on Friday at 9 p.m. Eastern when it faces Paraguay at SoFi Stadium in L.A. Former men's national team head coach Greg Berhalter joined Unsportsmanlike to share his thoughts on the 2026 squad.
5: 13 of the players are returning from the previous World Cup, but I would say 19 of them or 20 of them have been in the last cycle, so they've been around the national team program. It's not new players. Then you have about six players, Sebastian included, that are new from last cycle. And I think, you know, so it's a good mix. You have veteran experience, players that have played in the World Cup, and then you have this new talent that's going to, you know, re-energize and give the team some fresh air.
1: ESPN soccer reporter Jeremy Schapp says the U.S. could have trouble getting far.
6: Now, look, as I said, a lot of great talent. Tyler Adams, Christian Pulisic, Weston McKennie, Chris Richards. We could go on. But you also have to look at the games that this team has played this season. Friendlies this year against Portugal, against Belgium, against Senegal and Germany more recently. Three losses, one win. And if you look back historically, the U.S. has played 15 matches in the World Cup in the last 20 years. They've won three games. They defeated Algeria in 2010. They defeated Ghana in 2014. And they defeated Iran last time around in Qatar almost 4 years ago. So you're talking about a team that historically over the last 20 years has gone 3-6-6 at the World Cup level. I don't want to be Debbie Downer. I just think everybody has to inject a little bit of realism when we're talking about expectations.
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1: Los Angeles Dodgers star Shohei Ohtani left the game in the seventh inning of Thursday night's 8-6 win over Pittsburgh due to left knee inflammation. Dodgers manager Dave Roberts downplayed the significance of it, and the Dodgers say they expect Ohtani to play on Friday night in Chicago. The FIFA World Cup officially opened play on Thursday and will take place throughout North America until July 19th. Mexico defeated South Africa 2-0 in the opening match. The United States opens group play on Friday against Paraguay at 9 p.m. Eastern at SoFi Stadium in L.A. And Andrei Svechnikov scored twice, and Sebastian Aho added a second period goal, helping the Hurricanes beat the Vegas Golden Knights 4-2 on Thursday night to move within one of claiming the Stanley Cup.
2: And this one is over. We don't get the official horn.
1: Ninety-nine point nine, the Fan, SportsCenter All Night, ESPN Radio, and the all-new ESPN app, SiriusXM Channel 80. I'm Chris Burnett. Fast starts have been a theme in this series. Barely 6 minutes into the game, and Vegas took a 1-0 lead. Big question for Game 5 was the same as Game 4. Who would be in the net for Carolina? Brandon Bussey got his second straight start over Frederik Andersen and did not disappoint despite the early goal. Bussey finished with 22 saves on 24 shot attempts. Jordan Staal got the Canes on the board in the first, ties the longest goal streak at 5 in Stanley Cup final history. The score was tied 1-1 at the end of the first period, and then Carolina's offense scored 2 goals in the second to make it 3-1. And the Hurricanes had their first lead of the series entering the third period. Bad news for Vegas, though, as William Karlsson left the game with an injury and did not return. Carolina scored again in the third to make it 4-1 and didn't look back. The Golden Knights got one of their own to make it 4-2 and give them some hope. Pulled the goalie late, but it wasn't successful. Hurricanes get the win 4-2. The captain, Jordan Staal, now with 6 goals this Stanley Cup final. That's tied for the most in a single Stanley Cup final by a skater age 37 or older, and the most in a single series in franchise history. Staal joined Scott Van Pelt and shared this on the outcome.
3: What does it require, Jordan, of your group to get to this lead now in front of this very talented and very, very tough-minded Vegas squad?
4: Yeah, I mean, it required everything we have. I mean, it's a good team over there. There's no question. I thought everyone in the group, all through the lineup, was dialed in tonight from Bussey all the way through. And, you know, it required everything, and it's going to require everything to finish us off. So we're gonna take the win, enjoy the night, regroup, find ways to get better, and find a way to get that fourth.
3: Jordan, it's Osh. You mentioned Bussey there. This is an unbelievable story. I'd love to just kind of hear from you what he's like in the room. Obviously, you guys have a lot of trust in him on the ice right now.
4: Yeah, I heard you earlier. He had an unbelievable season. There's no question. He didn't really come out of nowhere. You know, he was kind of a diamond in the rough. And, you know, Freddie played so great. Unfortunate the way it went unfolded for him. But we had so much faith. We have so much faith in Bussey and what he can do. And he played great these last 2 games, and we're going to need him to continue that.
3: You need one more, but it's one more for forever. And in the momentum that can start to grow, what's that like amongst the entire group when a guy like this is providing what he's given your team?
4: Yeah, you always need a backbone in any playoff run. Ask Osh and any other player that's won it. You need a goaltender that's going to be there for you. And, there's going to be mistakes. It's not a perfect game ever. And you know, he's been giving us a chance, and we're going to need that.
3: Was there a moment this playoff where you felt like the whole team was completely bought in? I've been on teams where, you know, there's 15 guys and that's not quite enough, and I've been on one team where everyone was bought in. Was there kind of one moment or maybe one series where you really felt like everyone was bought in and this could be your guys' year?
4: Yeah, honestly, it was the first game against Ottawa. I mean, it was right off the bat, this playoff run. You know, you can see through in everyone's eyes. I just look in everyone's eyes, man, and they want it, and they know what it takes, and we understand what we need to do, and we have to execute it, though. We've got a big hill to climb still. But first game, right off the bat, the boys were ready to rock, and it's been a fun ride ever since.
1: And you heard it there, but ESPN NHL analyst TJ Oshie joined SVP in studio tonight and offered his thoughts on the Hurricanes.
3: They just never went back on their heels. We saw them get up in leads and almost sit back a little bit and just accept Vegas's pressure. When Carolina is coming at you and they are constantly on the forecheck, they're pesty out there. I mean, you feel like there's 10 guys on the ice. They didn't give Vegas that chance to get back into the game. I know they scored a goal late there, but Carolina was unbelievable all night with their pressure and with guys almost never stopping, just always continuing to turn, and they turn out of it, they pressure again, and it's very overwhelming to play against.
1: So Carolina, now just one win away from the Stanley Cup. Teams that go up 3-2 in a best-of-seven Stanley Cup final have a 37-8 series record and have won 10 straight. Game 6 will shift back to Vegas and T-Mobile Arena. Puck drops on Sunday at 8 p.m. Eastern Time on ABC. 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
5: Inbound over the top. Castle has it, lost it, taken away. The Knicks have done it. The biggest comeback in NBA Finals history. Game 4 of the Finals goes to New York. Incredible.
6: Despite trailing by 27 points at the half, the largest halftime deficit by any true home team in NBA Finals history, and by 29 points as late as the third quarter, the Knicks are now one win away from their first NBA title since 1973. New York led for just 53.8 seconds in Game 4, the second lowest amount of time leading in a finals win since the 1976 merger. Knicks center Karl-Anthony Towns.
7: Experience teaches you a lot, and I think experience let us know that we cannot let go of the rope. We always have a chance if we go out there and take it to another level and give ourselves a chance. Sometimes you get lucky, sometimes you make your luck. We made our luck.
6: After scoring 76 points in the first half, the most ever by a road team in an NBA Finals game, the Spurs managed just 30 points in the second half. The 46-point decrease is tied for the largest from a first to second half by any playoff team in the shot clock era. San Antonio center Victor Wembanyama.
8: It was painful, of course. We worked too hard and gave up our leads, you know, just as simple as that. It just hurts.
5: Brunson pulls a quick three off the front rim. No, tip

0: OG Anunoby became the fifth player with 30 points and a go-ahead field goal in the final 3 seconds of an NBA Finals game, joining a quartet of Hall of Famers, Michael Jordan, Hakeem Olajuwon, Kareem Abdul-Jabbar, and Jerry West. Knicks head coach, Mike Brown.
1: That has to be the most iconic shot in the history of New York basketball. It was just unbelievable.
0: Jalen Brunson had 36 points, his third 30-point NBA Finals game, the most in franchise history. Together, Brunson and Anunoby became the first pair of Knicks teammates to score 30 points each in a Finals game. Brunson on whether Anunoby is underrated.
2: OG is someone who brings it every night, does what's asked of him, plus more every single night. Regardless of what the outside world thinks of him, we know we have it in our locker room, and we have a superstar in the locker room.
3: Back in the hands of Brunson. Brunson against Castle, 4 to shoot, he's still on the arc. Now tip of the circle, free throw line, puts it up on the float, gets the roll, and the Knicks have the lead! First time they have climbed the mountain!
0: For just the third time since 1971, the first four games of the NBA Finals were all one-possession games within the final 2 minutes of regulation. This is the second finals in NBA history with multiple games decided by a single point, joining the 1975 series between the Warriors and Bullets. OG Anunoby on turning the page in a tightly contested series.
4: Watch the film, clean up some stuff, because I know we didn't play as well as we can play. We didn't do what we're capable of, so just clean that stuff up.
5: This one truly had it all. The scene, the celebrities, the comeback. It was electric inside the Garden. So where does it all fall in New York City lore? Let's check in with the PTI guys to find out. Michael Wilbon and Tony Kornheiser.
6: All right, Wilbon, was game four the greatest win, in New York sports history?
7: No, it wasn't. It just, people have no shame. If it didn't happen, that they could remember it or see it on TikTok on their phones, they think it didn't happen. And so I know it happened, and I'm not even from New York. I have never lived in New York, though I've covered a lot of games in New York in my life. And just off the top of my head, sitting here jotting down stuff, the Knicks won 2 championships. The Rangers won a championship in 1994, and they won the clinching game in Madison Square Garden after a 40-year drought because I was there. The Mets won in 69. I hate that team, and they won in 86 with Gooden and Strawberry, right?
8: Well, they won in 86 when the ball went through the legs.
7: Well, that too. The Islanders won 4 straight Stanley Cups. All right, the Yankees have won, is it 27?
8: They won a lot.
7: Championships?
8: Well,
7: but you're the
8: 1927 team, they certainly won.
7: I'm going to leave this to you, and I know there's one we'll get to that's bigger than all the ones represented by anybody with New York.
8: So I've taken some notes on this because I grew up there and I saw a lot of things. And the first thing I would say is, was it a championship? Because if it wasn't a championship, don't talk to me. And it was not. It was game. No. It puts you up 3-1, but you got to win 4. It's not a championship. So stop. So back off, Sparky, on that. Agreed. Is it Willis Reed on May 8th, 1970, going out there hitting his first 2 shots when they win the championship?
7: In the running.
8: Is it Bobby Thompson and the shot heard round the world, I believe, in 1951? Is it that? It's not that. Is it Reggie Jackson hitting 3 home runs off 3 different Dodger pitchers in the World Series? Right? Is it Joe Namath doing this after they win the Super Bowl? Is it Ali Frazier?
7: That's it.
8: One of the biggest.
7: Ding, ding, ding, ding. By the way, we didn't mention Don Larson.
8: Perfect game. And I know you're going to hate this.
7: What?
8: Secretariat in Belmont winning by 45 miles.
7: Let's go back to Ali Frazier for a second. And I find it loathsome when people say, well, that happened before I was born. So did World War II. Do you think
8: That's why you know it existed?
7: You got Google, you got everything at your disposal to look up anything, and you can't figure out that World War II actually happened, and it wasn't on TikTok?
8: Yeah.
7: World War II brought to you by TikTok. Mm-hmm. Sorry. So, Ali Frazier. That's one of the great events in the history of sports in the world.
8: That's right.
7: And it took place in the world's most famous arena, Madison Square Garden.
8: By the way, the Giants have won 4 Super Bowls.
7: That's right.
8: You have to win. It has to be definitive.
7: People just want a party. And by the way, they shouldn't have a parade in New York when the Knicks win, because they had it last night at 2 in the morning. I was there. Unbelievable.
8: Good to know.
7: Big party. You should have been.
8: Good to know.
7: You were asleep. You were about to
8: catching up on my TikTok.
7: That's it.
8: I don't do TikTok.
7: We're done. Neither should they. Back to you.
5: Just had to get the TikTok reference in there. So here we go. The storylines are in place. NBA Finals Game 5 coming to you live from Frostbank Center on Saturday night. 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SportsCenter All Night rolls on. Back to getaway day in baseball. Mariners Orioles on ESPN. These two wrapping up their four-game series in Baltimore this week. Mariners have taken 2 of 3 so far, and they struck first with a home run in the first. Then Baltimore opened it up in the third.
9: Pete hits it high and deep. Left field. There it goes. Pete Alonso sends it deep into the Baltimore night. What a shot. It made it onto the walkway in left field. Pete Alonso just sent a baseball where it just never goes. 440 feet later, the Orioles are all over Brian Wu. 6-1 Baltimore.
5: WBAL. These two swapped runs the rest of the way, but the Mariners proved to be too much for the home team and won it 7-5. Pete Alonso with that big shot now has back-to-back games with a home run, the third time this season, and he joined SportsCenter after the game.
10: How far do you think that baseball went? Do you know?
11: No, I'm just happy. I was happy it was able to come through right there. No, I got it pretty good, though. I know that.
10: We're going to go at 439 feet. What does it feel like when you hit a ball that clean?
11: Yeah, I mean, there's no feeling like it in the world. You can't replicate it, and it's just it's a really special feeling when you get one like that.
12: Pete, that was part of a third inning where you guys put up a half dozen runs. What's it like in the batting order when you see the offense is starting to put things together, and you're coming to the box and keep it going?
11: You know, it's awesome. I mean, the boys put up a hell of a fight tonight. We did a great job of controlling the zone and getting our swings off and pretty much all counts. So that's a tough pitch. Pitcher with Wu on the mound tonight, and just really happy the whole team was able to execute right there. Honestly, phenomenal job by the whole lineup and all the pitching staff as well.
5: And these teams will then face off again in a three-game series in Seattle next week. Cardinals Mets, St. Louis arrived as winners of 6 in a row, hoping to get the sweep. Mets trying to avoid that and salvage at least one in this series. And they got off to a fast start, led 3-1 after one, then top of the second.
13: There's a long drive, deep right field. Jimmy Crooks has just hit a home run. That's a goner. A two-run shot for Crooks. His second big league home run. His first came last year in Cincinnati. And the Cardinals go back in front. Yes, indeed. It's that kind of day here in New York.
14: I don't know what's going on, but I love it.
5: Cardinals Radio Network. Mets tied it in the fifth, then in the seventh.
15: Two outs in the seventh. A 1-2. Ripped in the air to right field. Pretty deep. Walker back onto the track. At the wall. It is gone. Juan Soto with a go-ahead home run in the bottom of the seventh has given the Mets a 5-4 lead.
5: 880 ESPN New York, and that from Soto was the difference. Mets win it 5-4. Bo Bichette collected his first home run at home since April. Cubs Rockies. Chicago won this one 9-3. Twins Tigers in Detroit. The Tigers rout the Twins 11-0. And Rangers Royals in Kansas City. Kansas City scored twice in the fourth, but Texas found the insurance run in the sixth to win it 4-2. And the Marlins beat the Diamondbacks 2-0. We gear up for Omaha. 8 teams remain. More when SportsCenter All Night continues. It's ESPN Radio.
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1: 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This was SportsCenter is presented by Gusto. Chris Burnett with you here on ESPN Radio. The road to Omaha has been laid. Eight teams remain. It's nearly an all SEC field. Alabama head coach Rob Vaughn on what makes the Crimson Tide so special this season.
2: I've told them this before. I've coached way more talented teams than we have right now. Like, I've had teams that have more talent across the board. What I haven't had is teams that have weathered storms better than this. We talk about toughness. Like, man, we lost the first game of the year at home to Washington State. We go open up SEC play and get swept at Kentucky. Like, this group has been through some hard times and there's some struggle. And, man, we've talked about it. Like, that's the mark of a man, man. Can you get yourself back up when you get knocked down? And this group has done that as good as any group I've ever been around. And so it would be a really special thing for, like I said, Alabama hadn't been here since 1999, to be able to get that win here, to be able to play good baseball here, is what we all set out to do.
1: Oklahoma-Bama, Saturday, first pitch, 3 p.m. Eastern on ESPN. Then it's Georgia facing Texas in Game 2. Dogs head coach Wes Johnson on his team finally getting back to Omaha.
3: This team just, you know, there's times, as you know, you get guys and they just don't want to leave the ball field. They want to practice that all the time. They want to play. They want to compete at everything. And that's this group. This group loves to compete. Wants to play. I mean, this is the team that I think could play a Major League Baseball schedule. These guys could play 162 games and be fine. The other big thing, I think, when you get into the postseason is we've been extremely fortunate to stay healthy this year. Last year, I really liked our club. We just, you know, we had a lot of injuries and this, that, and the other. We weren't able to perform late when it mattered. But this club stayed healthy.
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0: Number four.
1: We start off on the diamond as the Mets are tied with the Cardinals and Juan Soto at the plate on 880 ESPN New York.
5: Two outs in the seventh, a 1-2. Ripped in the inner right field, pretty deep. Walker back onto the track, at the wall, it is gone! Juan Soto with a go-ahead home run in the bottom of the seventh has given the Mets a 5-4 lead.
0: Number three.
1: Cubs taking on the Rockies, looking to get back above 500, and Seiya Suzuki made his mark. Cubs Radio Network.
6: Cubs trail by a run. Here's the pitch. Suzuki drives one in the air, deep left field. It's got a chance. Grand slam home run. Seiya Suzuki with a granny.
0: Number two.
1: To Camden Yards, where the Polar Bear sent a rocket out to left on WBAL.
7: Pete hits it high and deep. Left field. There it goes. Pete Alonso sends it deep into the Baltimore night. What a shot. It made it onto the walkway in left field. Pete Alonso just sent a baseball where it just never goes. 440 feet later, the Orioles are all over Brian Wu. 6-1 Baltimore.
0: Number one.
1: And the Hurricanes take their first series lead in the Stanley Cup Final with a huge win in Game 5. Heard on 99.9 The Fan.
7: And this one is over. We don't get the official horn. No, we do. Carolina, 4-2 winners in Game 5. They take a 3-2 series lead. And we will talk to you in Sin City. I know they like gold out there, but a big piece of silver is waiting for Carolina.
1: Chris Burnett with you on SportsCenter All Night. Commissioner's Cup and the W. Sky Fever. This one in overtime.
8: Williams can't hit the reverse. Blood. Oh, spinning to the rim. A 30 piece for Caitlin Clark.
1: Fever get the win 114-106. Caitlin Clark, third career game with 30 points and 10 assists, most in the league. Mercury Wings, Paige Beckers had a night.
9: Okay. How many charges do you think you took in your career?
10: Let's see.
9: Oh, hold that thought. Paige Beckers has got something to pay from distance.
1: Prime Video Wings closed this one out over the Mercury 85-70. Elsewhere, Liberty 104, Dream 90. Aces 105, Fire 89 for the Aces. It's their fourth game scoring 100-plus points, the most in the WNBA. Asia Wilson, 32 points, 5 rebounds, 4 assists, third game with 30-plus points this season. We'll take you back to the ice in Raleigh in a moment. SportsCenter All Night continues. It's ESPN Radio.
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10: 10 seconds, Kobe Bryant against Christie. Kobe Bryant on the move against Christie. In for the right, flips his shot up, no good. O'Neal lays it up, missed it. Ball tipped out to Horry, a straight on three. Good! The Lakers have won!
0: And we're just getting started. The NBA is on ESPN Radio. Sports Center All Night. More still to come.
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0: Coming up on SportsCenter All Night. It's game 5 of a deadlocked Stanley Cup final.
17: Ehlers with a shot direct to the foot. He scores! The captain! It's 5 games! It's 6 goals in the Stanley Cup final! Oh, captain! Short stall!
0: We've got all the reaction from a historic game 5 of the NBA Finals.
18: There was no pick 6 in that game. There was no disastrous thing. The Spurs had four or five disastrous moments that are inexplicable.
19: The standoff continues between Texas Tech and the NCAA.
20: Tech has made their side very clear in a letter that was sent from the Attorney General in the state to the Big 12 today, essentially threatening legal action from Tech.
19: Plus, we prepare you for the U.S. Men's National Team's World Cup match against Paraguay.
21: I think there's a tremendous amount of confidence. Remember, this team, in terms of individual talents for United States Men's National Team, is as talented a team as we've ever had.
0: From the worldwide headquarters of ESPN, this is SportsCenter All Night on ESPN Radio and on the ESPN app. Now, here's Chris Burnett.
1: 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Getaway day in baseball. We'll hear from NCAA President Charlie Baker on the Brendan Sorsby ruling. The World Cup is back, and we've got Commissioner's Cup in the W. But let's get right to the ice.
22: Brandon Bussey, his first ever playoff start, will be a win in the Stanley Cup Final in Game 4. And we're headed back to Raleigh, tied at 2.
23: Kids grow up, they dream about doing something like this. So honored to have the opportunity. It was a great effort by us tonight. Excited to get back to Raleigh.
24: Every game has been ups and downs, and it's never pretty. And it's been so much fun to be a part of. But the guys grinded mentally tough tonight, I thought. And it was a big win.
1: So here we go, Stanley Cup Final, Game 5 on ABC, series tied 2-2, and what a series it's been to this point. You heard it right there, but the big question coming into this one was who would be in the net for Carolina. Brandon Bussey coming off his first playoff start, a win on the road in Vegas in Game 4, and it was Bussey again tonight in the crease for the Hurricanes. This series has been one of fast starts. Why should tonight be any different? 6 minutes into the action.
25: Eichel to the line. Hurdle back for Eichel. He sends it in front, and he scores! What a back-and-forth setup for the Golden Knights. Pavel Dorofeev back and forth with Eichel, and the Knights take a 1-0 lead.
1: Fox Sports 98.9. Only the fifth time Carolina has allowed the first goal in these playoffs, but the third time in this series. The 1-0 lead wasn't safe for too long. Fast forward just 5 minutes, and who else but Jordan Staal, captain my captain, ties it 1-1. Staal's 5-game goal streak is tied for the longest of his career, regular season and playoffs. Also ties the longest goal streak in Stanley Cup Final history. So we end the first, tied 1, back and forth to start the second period, then roughly halfway through.
22: Svechnikov, back up top. Chance for Gostisbehere. Svechnikov snaps, scores! There are the hands, and that's the magic of number 37, Andre Svechnikov. And it's 2-1, Carolina, a power play goal.
1: 99.9, the fan, and why stop there? Still in the second period, Carolina with the puck.
22: Now fighting for it behind the net is Martinuk. Back across, they score!
1: That snaps a 5-game goal drought for Aho. Carolina up 3-1 after 2. Hurricanes hadn't had the lead entering the third period in this series. Tough blow for Vegas, though, as William Karlsson had to leave the game in the second with a left arm injury and then had to leave the building shortly thereafter, did not return. Svechnikov scored his second goal of the game in the third period to put the Hurricanes up 4-1. No quit from Vegas, though. Dorofeev got his second of the game a little more than halfway through the period. So the Golden Knights, still with life, pull the goalie late to gain the man advantage but couldn't capitalize. And Carolina wins it 4-2, and the Hurricanes hold a 3-2 series lead. Andre Svechnikov's 2 goals both came on the power play, and he's just the second Hurricanes player with 2 power play goals in a Stanley Cup Final game. He joined our Emily Kaplan after the game.
26: Andre, this morning you said this was going to be the biggest game of your career. Describe the mentality heading into this one.
27: Yeah, you know, it is the biggest game was for me. The mentality was great, you know. Couldn't sleep for the nap, to be honest. Stanley Cup Final, and, you know, thank God we won this game. We're going to roll, and we got one more in us.
26: You're known as a rink rat. Like, you used to stay on the ice after games. I saw you on the ice here about 3 hours before puck drop. What do those moments mean to you? What are you doing?
27: Yeah, I mean, think that's how we was raised up, to be honest. Just hard work, you know, and God will see everything.
26: So two goals for you tonight. How much pressure were you putting on yourself as a top guy in this team to produce?
27: Yeah, I mean, quite decent pressure, to be honest, this playoff. But, you know, just a new day was today. And, you know, thank God we won. And like I said, we got one more in us.
26: So you build up a pretty big lead here. But at the end, they have a power play. What's going through your mind as you're watching your teammates and Brandon Bussey back there?
27: Yeah, we're just, to be honest, praying. You know, we need a good defense here and block some shots. And, I mean, key, what a block. Great game, you know, and Bussey was a hell of a game tonight.
26: Describe what it's like watching Bussey come in and play like this.
27: Yeah, I mean, the crowd loves Bussey, right, guys? Love you too, guys. You guys are the best.
26: All right, Andre, one win away from the Stanley Cup. You're going off to Vegas. What emotion is going to be the hardest to manage right now?
27: Yeah, I mean, I think it's going to be the same mentality, to be honest, is this morning. Like I said, you know, it's the biggest game, and that's going to happen, you know, biggest game in our life and in my career.

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1: 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Chris Burnett with you here on SportsCenter All Night. The Brendan Sorsby saga continues. According to our Pete Thamel, both sides have their feet planted on this one.
2: Texas Tech with Kirby Hokut coming out with a statement and Joey McGuire, again, talking about a return to play plan for Brendan Sorsby shows that they aren't flinching. Tech has made their side very clear in a letter that was sent to the Attorney General from the Attorney General in the state to the Big 12 today, essentially threatening legal action from Tech if the Big 12 ends up taking action on Tech, shows they're entrenched. And obviously, you know, the Big 12 ADs stated their case and stated it loudly. They don't like how this is unfolded, and they want to see some kind of action, and we'll probably find out in the next week or so.
1: So NCAA President Charlie Baker joined Amber and Ian on Thursday to discuss the ruling that granted Sorsby an injunction and the ability to play this fall. Baker on his reaction to Monday's news.
3: I think I view it in some respects as kind of a new low with respect to our ability to enforce rules that are deemed by most people as pretty reasonable. And this one in particular is sort of an unbreakable one that's been around sports generally, in college and professional sports in particular, for probably, you know, close to 60 or 70 years. And I think it illustrates maybe more than anything that's happened before that the folks in D.C. who've been talking about trying to create some sort of framework around rulemaking that involves the NCAA and college sports are heading down the right track. I mean,

0: You've got Senator Cantwell, Democrat from state of Washington, who's been involved in these issues for years, and Senator Cruz out of Texas, Republican, who put together between them a bipartisan bill. You can see when you read it where they both gave to get something bigger. And that bill, for example, would have made it much harder for somebody to challenge a national rule like the rule that we have and that every other sports organization has about betting on your own team and betting on sports generally to stand up. And I think in some ways, it's sort of a bit of a seminal moment for a lot of people.
1: And I think this is where college sports could find itself at an inflection point right now. But then there's the Texas Tech side of things. Head coach Joey McGuire hasn't said much to this point. He spoke to the media, though, and didn't hold back his thoughts on this process and his QB1.
2: Brennan Soresby is recovering from an addiction. He's recovering. Like, I've sat down with this young man multiple times, and the things that he is going through and what he's been through is serious. As a society, we've been okay with other things that happens and allowing players to play, and this has been the one thing that has united people that we're against, you know. And it's crazy because it's not murder. It's not beating somebody. There's a lot of things that we're working through.
1: So for now, Soresby will be required to sit the first two games of the 2026 season and then be eligible to suit up in time for conference play week three against Houston. SportsCenter All Night, ESPN Radio. It's known as the biggest sporting event in the world, and it only comes around once every 4 years. The FIFA World Cup officially opened play on Thursday, brought to you by Gusto. 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This year's tournament takes place across North America, becoming the sixth nation to host multiple World Cups. And speaking of America, the U.S. men's national team gets underway in group play on Friday at 9 p.m. Eastern when it faces Paraguay at SoFi Stadium in L.A. Former men's national team head coach Greg Berhalter joined Unsportsmanlike to share his thoughts on the 2026 squad.
3: 13 of the players are returning from the previous World Cup, but I would say 19 of them or 20 of them have been in the last cycle, so they've been around the national team program. It's not new players. Then you have about six players, Sebastian included, that are new from last cycle. And I think, you know, so it's a good mix. You have veteran experience, players that have played in the World Cup, and then you have this new talent that's going to, you know, re-energize and give the team some fresh air.
1: ESPN soccer reporter Jeremy Schapp says the U.S. could have trouble getting far.
4: Now, look, as I said, a lot of great talent. Tyler Adams, Christian Pulisic, Weston McKennie, Chris Richards. We could go on. But you also have to look at the games that this team has played this season, friendlies this year, against Portugal, against Belgium, against Senegal and Germany more recently. Three losses, one win. And if you look back historically, the U.S. has played 15 matches in the World Cup in the last 20 years. They've won three games. They defeated Algeria in 2010. They defeated Ghana in 2014. And they defeated Iran last time around in Qatar almost 4 years ago. So you're talking about a team that historically over the last 20 years has gone 3-6-6 at the World Cup level. I don't want to be Debbie Downer. I just think everybody has to inject a little bit of realism when we're talking about expectations.
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1: Los Angeles Dodgers star Shohei Ohtani left the game in the seventh inning of Thursday night's 8-6 win over Pittsburgh due to left knee inflammation. Dodgers manager Dave Roberts downplayed the significance of it, and the Dodgers say they expect Ohtani to play on Friday night in Chicago. The FIFA World Cup officially opened play on Thursday and will take place throughout North America until July 19th. Mexico defeated South Africa 2-0 in the opening match. The United States opens group play on Friday against Paraguay at 9 p.m. Eastern at SoFi Stadium in L.A. And Andrei Svechnikov scored twice, and Sebastian Aho added a second period goal, helping the Hurricanes beat the Vegas Golden Knights 4-2 on Thursday night to move within one of claiming the Stanley Cup.
2: And this one is over. We don't get the official horn.
1: 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I'm Chris Burnett. Fast starts have been a theme in this series. Barely 6 minutes into the game, and Vegas took a 1-0 lead. Big question for Game 5 was the same as Game 4: who would be in the net for Carolina? Brandon Bussey got his second straight start over Fredrik Andersen and did not disappoint despite the early goal. Bussey finished with 22 saves on 24 shot attempts. Jordan Staal got the Canes on the board in the first, ties the longest goal streak at 5 in Stanley Cup final history. The score was tied 1-1 at the end of the first period, and then Carolina's offense scored 2 goals in the second to make it 3-1. And the Hurricanes had their first lead of the series entering the third period. Bad news for Vegas, though, as William Karlsson left the game with an injury and did not return. Carolina scored again in the third to make it 4-1 and didn't look back. The Golden Knights got one of their own to make it 4-2 and give them some hope. Pulled the goalie late, but it wasn't successful. Hurricanes get the win 4-2. The captain, Jordan Staal, now with 6 goals this Stanley Cup final. That's tied for the most in a single Stanley Cup final by a skater age 37 or older, and the most in a single series in franchise history. Staal joined Scott Van Pelt and shared this on the outcome.
3: What does it require, Jordan, of your group to get to this lead now in front of this very talented and very, very tough-minded Vegas squad?
4: Yeah, I mean, it required everything we have. I mean, it's a good team over there. There's no question. I thought everyone in the group, all through the lineup, was dialed in tonight, from Bussey all the way through. And, you know, it required everything, and it's going to require everything to finish us off. So we're gonna take the win, enjoy the night, regroup, find ways to get better, and find a way to get that fourth.
5: Jordan, it's Osh. You mentioned Bussey there. This is an unbelievable story. I'd love to just kind of hear from you what he's like in the room. Obviously, you guys have a lot of trust in him on the ice right now.
4: Yeah, I heard you earlier. He had an unbelievable season. There's no question. He didn't really come out of nowhere. You know, he was kind of a diamond in the rough. And, you know, Freddie played so great. Unfortunate the way it went unfolded for him. But we had so much faith. We have so much faith in Bussey and what he can do. And he played great these last 2 games, and we're going to need him to continue that.
3: You need one more, but it's one more for forever. And in the momentum that can start to grow, what's that like amongst the entire group when a guy like this is providing what he's given your team?
4: Yeah, you always need a backbone in any playoff run. Ask Osh and any other player that's won it. You need a goaltender that's going to be there for you. And there's going to be mistakes. It's not a perfect game ever. And you know, he's been giving us a chance, and we're going to need that.
5: Was there a moment this playoff where you felt like the whole team was completely bought in? I've been on teams where, you know, there's 15 guys and that's not quite enough, and I've been on one team where everyone was bought in. Was there kind of one moment or maybe one series where you really felt like everyone was bought in and this could be your guys' year?
4: Yeah, honestly, it was the first game against Ottawa. I mean, it was right off the bat, this playoff run. You know, you could see through it. In everyone's eyes. I just look in everyone's eyes, man, and they want it, and they know what it takes, and we understand what we need to do, and we have to execute it, though. We've got a big hill to climb still. Yeah, first game, right off the bat, the boys were ready to rock, and it's been a fun ride ever since.
1: And you heard it there, but ESPN NHL analyst TJ Oshie joined SVP in studio tonight and offered his thoughts on the Hurricanes.
5: They just never went back on their heels. We saw them get up in leads and almost sit back a little bit and just accept Vegas's pressure. When Carolina is coming at you and they are constantly on the forecheck, they're pesty out there. I mean, you feel like there's 10 guys on the ice. They didn't give Vegas that chance to get back into the game. I know they scored a goal late there, but Carolina was unbelievable all night with their pressure and with guys almost never stopping, just always continuing to turn, and they turn out of it, they pressure again, and it's very overwhelming to play against.
1: So Carolina, now just one win away from the Stanley Cup. Teams that go up 3-2 in a best of seven Stanley Cup final have a 37-8 series record and have won 10 straight. Game 6 will shift back to Vegas and T-Mobile Arena. Puck drops on Sunday at 8 p.m. Eastern Time on ABC. 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
6: Inbound over the top. Castle has it, lost it, taken away. The Knicks have done it. The biggest comeback in NBA Finals history. Game 4 of the Finals goes to New York. Incredible.
7: Despite trailing by 27 points at the half, the largest halftime deficit by any true home team in NBA Finals history, and by 29 points as late as the third quarter, the Knicks are now one win away from their first NBA title since 1973. New York led for just 53.8 seconds in Game 4, the second lowest amount of time leading in a finals win since the 1976 merger. Knicks center Karl Anthony Towns.
8: Experience teaches you a lot, and I think experience let us know that we cannot let go of the rope. We always have a chance if we go out there and take it to another level and give ourselves a chance. Sometimes you get lucky, sometimes you make your luck. We made our luck.
7: After scoring 76 points in the first half, the most ever by a road team in an NBA Finals game, the Spurs managed just 30 points in the second half. The 46-point decrease is tied for the largest from a first to second half by any playoff team in the shot clock era. San Antonio center Victor Wembanyama.
9: It was painful. Of course, we worked too hard and gave up our leads, you know, just as simple as that. It just hurts.
6: Brunson pulls a quick three off the front rim. No.

0: OG Anunoby became the fifth player with 30 points and a go-ahead field goal in the final 3 seconds of an NBA Finals game, joining a quartet of Hall of Famers, Michael Jordan, Hakeem Olajuwon, Kareem Abdul-Jabbar, and Jerry West. Knicks head coach, Mike Brown.
1: That has to be the most iconic shot in the history of New York basketball. It was just unbelievable.
0: Jalen Brunson had 36 points, his third 30-point NBA Finals game, the most in franchise history. Together, Brunson and Anunoby became the first pair of Knicks teammates to score 30 points each in a Finals game. Brunson on whether Anunoby is underrated.
2: OG is someone who brings it every night, does what's asked of him, plus more every single night. Regardless of what the outside world thinks of him, we know we have it in our locker room, and we have a superstar in our locker room.
3: Back in the hands of Brunson. Brunson against Castle, four to shoot. He's still on the arc. Now tip of the circle, free throw line, puts it up on the float, gets the roll, and the Knicks have the lead. First time they have climbed.
0: For just the third time since 1971, the first four games of the NBA Finals were all one-possession games within the final 2 minutes of regulation. This is the second Finals in NBA history with multiple games decided by a single point, joining the 1975 series between the Warriors and Bullets. OG Anunoby on turning the page in a tightly contested series.
4: Watch the film, clean up some stuff, because I know we didn't play as well as we can play. We didn't do what we're capable of, so just clean that stuff up.
5: And this one truly had it all. The scene, the celebrities, the comeback. It was electric inside the Garden. So where does it all fall in New York City lore? Let's check in with the PTI guys to find out. Michael Wilbon and Tony Kornheiser.
6: All right, Wilbon, was game four the greatest win in New York sports history?
7: No, it wasn't. People have no shame. If it didn't happen that they could remember it or see it on TikTok on their phones, they think it didn't happen. And so I know it happened, and I'm not even from New York, and I've never lived in New York, though I've covered a lot of games in New York in my life, and just off the top of my head, sitting here jotting down stuff. The Knicks won two championships. The Rangers won a championship in 1994, and they won the clinching game in Madison Square Garden after a 40-year drought because I was there. The Mets won in 69. I hate that team. And they won in 86 with Gooden and Strawberry, right?
8: Well, they won in 86 Islanders, when the ball went through the legs.
7: Well, that too. The Islanders won four straight Stanley Cups. All right, the Yankees have won, is it 27?
8: They won a lot.
7: Championships?
8: Well,
7: but you're the
8: 1927 team, they certainly won.
7: I'm going to lead this to you, and I know there's one we'll get to that's bigger than all the ones represented by anybody with New York.
8: So I've taken some notes on this because I grew up there and I saw a lot of things. And the first thing I would say is, was it a championship? Because if it wasn't a championship, don't talk to me. And it was not. It was game. No. It puts you up 3-1, but you got to win four. It's not a championship. So stop. So back off, Sparky, on that. Agreed. Is it Willis Reed on May 8th, 1970, going out there hitting his first two shots when they win the championship?
7: In the running.
8: Is it Bobby Thompson and the shot heard round the world, I believe, in 1951? Is it that? It's not that. Is it Reggie Jackson hitting three home runs off three different Dodger pitchers in the World Series? Right? Is it Joe Namath doing this after they win the Super Bowl? Is it Ali Frazier?
7: That's it.
8: One of the biggest.
7: Ding, ding, ding, ding. By the way, we didn't mention Don Larson.
8: Don Larson, perfect game. And I know you're going to hate this.
7: What?
8: Secretariat in the Belmont, winning by 45
7: Let's
8: miles.
7: Go back to Ali Frazier for a second. And I find it loathsome when people say, well, that happened before I was born. So did World War II. Do you think
8: That's why you know that it existed?
7: You got Google, you got everything at your disposal to look up anything, and you can't figure out that World War II actually happened, and it wasn't on TikTok?
8: Yeah.
7: World War II brought to you by TikTok. Mm-hmm. Sorry. So, Ali Frazier. That's one of the great events in the history of sports in the world.
8: That's right.
7: And it took place in the world's most famous arena, Madison Square Garden.
8: By the way, the Giants have won four Super Bowls.
7: That's right.
8: You have to win. It has to be definitive.
7: People just want a party. And by the way, they shouldn't have a parade in New York when the Knicks win, because they had it last night at 2 in the morning. I was there. Unbelievable.
8: It's good to know.
7: Big party. You should have been.
8: Good to know.
7: You were asleep. You were about to
8: catching up on my TikTok.
7: That's it.
8: I don't do TikTok.
7: We're done. Neither should they. Back to you.
5: Just had to get the TikTok reference in there. So here we go. The storylines are in place. NBA Finals Game 5 coming to you live from Frostbank Center on Saturday night. 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SportsCenter All Night rolls on. Back to getaway day in baseball. Mariners Orioles on ESPN. These two wrapping up their four-game series in Baltimore this week. Mariners have taken 2 of 3 so far, and they struck first with a home run in the first. Then Baltimore opened it up in the third.
9: Pete hits it high and deep. Left field. There it goes. Pete Alonso sends it deep into the Baltimore night. What a shot. It made it onto the walkway in left field. Pete Alonso just sent a baseball where it just never goes. 440 feet later, the Orioles are all over Brian Wu. 6-1 Baltimore.
5: WBAL. These two swapped runs the rest of the way, but the Mariners proved to be too much for the home team and won it 7-5. Pete Alonso with that big shot now has back-to-back games with a home run, the third time this season, and he joined SportsCenter after the game.
10: How far do you think that baseball went? Do you know?
11: No, I'm just happy. I was happy I was able to come through right there. No, I got it pretty good, though. I know that.
10: We're going to go at 439 feet. What does it feel like when you hit a ball that clean?
11: Yeah, I mean, there's no feeling like it in the world. You can't replicate it, and it's just it's a really special feeling when you get one like that.
12: Pete, that was part of a third inning where you guys put up a half dozen runs. What's it like in the batting order when you see the offense is starting to put things together, and you're coming to the box and keep it going?
11: You know, it's awesome. I mean, the boys put up a hell of a fight tonight. We did a great job of controlling the zone and getting our swings off and pretty much all counts. So that's a tough pitcher with Wu on the mound tonight, and just really happy the whole team was able to execute right there. Honestly, phenomenal job by the whole lineup and all the pitching staff as well.
5: And these teams will then face off again in a three-game series in Seattle next week. Cardinals Mets, St. Louis arrived as winners of 6 in a row, hoping to get the sweep. Mets trying to avoid that and salvage at least one in this series. And they got off to a fast start, led 3-1 after one, then top of the second.
13: There's a long drive, deep right field. Jimmy Crooks has just hit a home run. That's a goner. A two-run shot for Crooks, his second big league home run. His first came last year in Cincinnati. And the Cardinals go back in front. Yes, indeed. It's that kind of day here in New York.
14: I don't know what's going on, but I love it.
5: Cardinals Radio Network. Mets tied it in the fifth, then in the seventh.
15: Two outs in the seventh. A 1-2. Ripped in the inner right field. Pretty deep. Walker back onto the track. At the wall. It is gone. Juan Soto with a go-ahead home run in the bottom of the seventh has given the Mets a 5-4 lead.
5: 880 ESPN New York, and that from Soto was the difference. Mets win it 5-4. Bo Bichette collected his first home run at home since April. Cubs-Rockies. Chicago won this one 9-3. Twins-Tigers in Detroit. The Tigers rout the Twins 11-0. And Rangers-Royals in Kansas City. Kansas City scored twice in the fourth, but Texas found the insurance run in the sixth to win it 4-2. And the Marlins beat the Diamondbacks 2-0. We gear up for Omaha. 8 teams remain. More when SportsCenter All Night continues. It's ESPN Radio.
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1: 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Chris Burnett with you here on ESPN Radio. The road to Omaha has been laid. Eight teams remain. It's nearly an all SEC field. Alabama head coach Rob Vaughn on what makes the Crimson Tide so special this season.
2: I've told them this before. I've coached way more talented teams than we have right now. Like, I've had teams that have more talent across the board. What I haven't had is teams that have weathered storms better than this. We talk about toughness. Like, man, we lost the first game of the year at home to Washington State. We go open up SEC play and get swept at Kentucky. Like, this group has been through some hard times and this some struggle. And, man, we've talked about it. Like, that's the mark of a man, man. Can you get yourself back up when you get knocked down? And this group has done that as good as any group I've ever been around. And so it would be a really special thing for, like I said, Alabama hadn't been here since 1999 to be able to get that win here, to be able to play good baseball here, is what we all set out to do.
1: Oklahoma, Bama, Saturday, first pitch, 3 p.m. Eastern on ESPN. Then it's Georgia facing Texas in game two. Dogs head coach Wes Johnson on his team finally getting back to Omaha.
3: This team just, you know, there's times, as you know, you get guys and they just don't want to leave the ball field. They want to practice that all the time. They want to play. They want to compete at everything. And that's this group. This group loves to compete, wants to play. I mean, this is the team that I think could play a Major League Baseball schedule. These guys could play 162 games and be fine. The other big thing, I think, when you get into the postseason is we've been extremely fortunate to stay healthy this year. Last year, I really liked our club. We just, you know, we had a lot of injuries and this, that, and the other, and we weren't able to perform late when it mattered. But this club stayed healthy.
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4: How good is that? Are you ready to take?
0: Number four.
1: We start off on the diamond as the Mets are tied with the Cardinals and Juan Soto at the plate on 880 ESPN New York.
5: Two outs in the seventh, a 1-2. Ripped in the inner right field, pretty deep. Walker back onto the track, at the wall, and it's gone! Juan Soto with a go-ahead home run in the bottom of the seventh has given the Mets a 5-4 lead.
0: Number three.
1: Cubs taking on the Rockies, looking to get back above 500, and Seiya Suzuki made his mark. Cubs Radio Network.
6: Cubs trail by a run. Here's the pitch. Suzuki drives one in the air, deep left field. It's got a chance! Grand slam home run! Seiya Suzuki with a granny.
0: Number two.
1: To Camden Yards, where the Polar Bears sent a rocket out to left on WBAL.
7: Pete hits it high and deep. Left field. There it goes. Pete Alonso sends it deep into the Baltimore night. What a shot. It made it onto the walkway in left field. Pete Alonso just sent a baseball where it just never goes. 440 feet later, the Orioles are all over Brian Wu. 6-1 Baltimore.
0: Number one.
1: And the Hurricanes take their first series lead in the Stanley Cup Final with a huge win in Game 5. Heard on 99.9 The Fan.
8: And this one is over. We don't get the official horn. No, we do. Carolina, 4-2 winners in Game 5. They take a 3-2 series lead. And we will talk to you in Sin City. I know they like gold out there, but a big piece of silver is waiting for Carolina.
1: Chris Burnett with you on SportsCenter All Night. Commissioner's Cup in the W. Sky Fever, this one in overtime.
9: Williams can't hit the reverse. Florida. Oh, spinning to the rim. A 30 piece for Caitlin Clark.
1: Fever get the win 114-106. Caitlin Clark, third career game with 30 points and 10 assists, most in the league. Mercury Wings, Paige Beckers had a night.
10: Okay. How many charges do you think you took in your career?
11: Let's see.
10: Oh, hold that pop. Paige Beckers has got something to pay from distance.
1: Prime Video Wings closed this one out over the Mercury 85-70. Elsewhere, Liberty 104, Dream 90. Aces 105, Fire 89 for the Aces. It's their fourth game, scoring 100 plus points, the most in the WNBA. For the Aces, it's their fourth game scoring 100-plus points, most in the WNBA. And that'll do it. Coming up next is the Hoop Collective podcast with Brian Windhorst. 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

0: talk about the NBA, which we're doing Thursday morning, but it was probably about 11 p.m. on Wednesday night at the end of Game 4 of the 2026 NBA Finals, which will go down in history as one of the greatest games played in the 80-year history of the NBA. One of the greatest games, if not the greatest game played in the 58-year history of this building, Madison Square Garden. And one of the greatest and most shocking of the 441 NBA Finals games that have been played up until this moment. Because we saw the Knicks from 29 points down come back to win over the San Antonio Spurs. And not only that, the series of plays at the end of the game, each of which could have their own documentary done about them.
1: That sums it up.
0: Tim Bontemps, native New Yorker. Our resident Texan, Dan McMahon.
2: Howdy, partners. And also we got, we lost Shump.
1: Well, listen,
2: we lost Shump.
1: I was going to do some TV after the game. And I saw Iman Shumpert on the court in his jersey. I said, Shump.
0: When you say his jersey, I want to be clear.
1: His Knicks jersey, it was number 21.
0: Not like he bought it in some vintage shop.
2: Game worn.
0: Is one of his jerseys that he kept.
1: Correct. So he's wearing,
2: he's wearing
1: his Knicks jersey. I said, Shump, you better have it tonight for the pod. He goes, bro, I'm heading to 7th Avenue with JR. I'll see you later.
2: Yeah,
1: I said, all right, man. Have a good time.
2: He said, I got to be with the people. I got to be with the people. Let me tell you, I wasn't sure anybody was going to leave the arena. This was a party for about 15, 20 minutes.
0: It took him a half hour to get people to leave. And all honesty,
1: get people to start to leave.
0: The players were not on the court. But the current players, all the former Knicks were on the court. Seriously, the only thing missing from the court was the trophy. The celebration on the court, not again, I want to be 100% clear, not the Knicks players, not the Knicks coaches, but the Knicks family, the celebrities, and the former players.
2: And all the fans. There was not an empty seat.
0: Well, the fans, of course, but I'm saying the floor filled up.
2: Yeah.
0: The only thing missing was the stage.
2: Uh-huh.
0: And the players, of course. But the vibe was like they had just won.
2: I mean, listen, they just witnessed NBA history. This was the biggest playoff comeback in NBA history in terms of a halftime deficit.
1: I mean, forget that. It was just the greatest comeback in NBA history. Just because you factor in everything that's with it.
2: Yeah.
1: At halftime of this game, the Knicks are down a million. They're trying to beat up Victor Wembanyama in the first half. Totally out of character for how they normally play. They're totally out of sorts. The Spurs are throwing everything in. You're sitting there at halftime thinking, man, this might be Spurs in six. The Knicks look totally discombobulated. Karl Towns out of the game, 65 seconds in with foul trouble. Everything's going wrong. And for that to all turn around, and as you said, we'll get into all the stuff that happened at the end of the game. For not only for the Knicks to come back, but for them to come back and win in the fashion they did with the plays that were made in the final 30 seconds. I mean, the first thing I thought of was game seven in 2016, and up to and including the, you know, OG replicating the LeBron block, and like the amount of just crazy memorable moments from the final couple of minutes of this game. I sat in my seat for 10 minutes afterward. I just watching the crowd just going, I cannot believe what just happened.
0: This is the fifth Knicks comeback in the playoffs of over 20 points in the last 2 years. So they've conditioned their crowd to never give up,
2: to hang in with them.
0: You know how I feel. I feel that in the NBA, there's always time. The length of the games, the length of playoff series. You've heard my speech before. This was pushing the bounds.
1: Well, listen, we were together.
2: It was 20 in the fourth quarter.
1: Well, listen, we were together, Brian and I, midway through the third quarter and in the bowels of the arena. And I was watching the game with a couple of the security guards for a minute. And they're like, oh, man, this isn't looking great. And the Knicks were down 18. I was like, guys, listen, just got to get to 15 by the end of the fourth quarter. Because the Knicks have done this before.
0: End of the third quarter.
1: Right, the end of the third quarter. Because the Knicks, you've seen your guys do this before, and they're starting to come back. And sure enough, they get to 15 at the end of the third quarter. They give themselves a chance to get back in the game. And then obviously, I mean, after that, I mean, you texted late in the first quarter on the group text that you could have written a novel about the first quarter of this game.
0: Oh. Yeah.
1: You could have written an entire series of novels about the fourth quarter of this game.
0: There's going to be documentaries made about this game.
2: Some of us might be
0: sitting in front of cameras, and talking about it with all the other people involved.
1: Well, I was sitting next to our pal Fred Cass in The Athletic, who's writing a book about this current Knicks team. And I said to him, I said, buddy, I hope for your sake that they get one more win, because this is going to be a pretty good book with how this is looking now.
0: He's like McMahon. He's going to have to rewrite the last chapter.
2: At least Fred's still in the process of writing. I tell you what, though. The Knicks, and I mean this
3: as a compliment. They are the ultimate NBA cockroaches. You can't just step on them. You got to squish them, and then you got to flush them. Like, they do not die. We saw it 22 down against the Cavs in the fourth, 8 minutes left or whatever it was.
1: Yeah, a little under 8 minutes.
3: In that game.
1: Same building.
3: We see it here. They're 29 down at one point in the third quarter, 27 down at the half. It's the biggest halftime comeback in NBA playoff history. This is the biggest comeback in finals history. It was still a 20-point game in the fourth quarter, but they completely just shut down the Spurs offense that scored 76 points in the first half, shut it down. The Spurs barely touched paint the entire second half.
0: All right, so let's get into this. All right, real quick, cursory. In the first half, the Spurs, I think, shot 61% on three-pointers in the first quarter. They had 14 assists before they had a single turnover.
1: They at one point were 11 for 16.
3: Okay, for three. This sums up the first half. The Knicks had 15 buckets. The Spurs had 14 threes, or a record for a finals half, and 14 twos.
0: Right.
3: So 15 total, 14 threes, 14 twos. Right. Okay. Do the math. It ain't pretty.
0: All right. Mike Brown, with all due respect, is all over the place. He played 12 men in the first 14 minutes.
1: Playing Jeremy Sohan, playing Aria Hakporti.
3: I mean, could barely play Cat, who got, you know, you thought the whole series changed when Cat got that, the review for the...
0: Which, by the way, Mitch Johnson with a gutsy review there, and it ends up.
1: I thought it was an obvious foul on Cap. I had a perfect look at it from the press box.
0: I'm not going to get slowed down here, but it was not an obvious.
1: I'm just saying he had his arm like this. Well, they call that all the time.
0: I agree, but I'm talking more about the idea that they would reverse that.
3: Yeah,
0: I'm not talking about they didn't call it.
3: But on the list of things that went wrong, that was one of the first things that really went wrong for the Knicks, and there was a long list.
1: We talked for the last 2 days about Karl Towns needing to be aggressive and in the game. Right, immediately he's aggressive. He's out there scoring right away, but he gets a bad foul, been out of position on a De'Aaron Fox drive, and then that happens, and that just set the tone for the rest of the first half. Things were just completely chaotic.
0: Correct.
1: It looked like the Knicks were totally dead in the water.
0: All right, let's go to the second half. All right, so whenever there's a collapse, there's always multiple contributing factors.
3: Well, I think
0: there's always a missed free throw. What I say. There's always a missed free throw. That
3: or
0: was
3: two.
0: Mr. Wembanyama. Okay, we'll get to that in a second.
3: I think the Spurs popped champagne at halftime. That's the only explanation for how poorly they played in that second half.
1: Well, listen, the Spurs got way ahead, shooting a ton of threes. Making a ton of threes. And I was talking to Tim Legler after the game, our pal, and Alan Hahn from MSG, and who did the Spurs remind me of tonight? The Boston Celtics. And Brian, how many times have we sat here after a game in the playoffs with the Boston Celtics and said something akin to, the Celtics were making a ton of threes and hitting all their shots, and they stuck with it too long and started missing all their shots.
0: The Celtics don't have a 7'5" center. So,
1: I know, but still, that's what I'm saying.
0: Yeah. So, okay. So first off, the Spurs start shooting threes, and they went 4 of 20 in the third quarter shooting, 2 of 12 on 3.
3: And there were a lot of, like, one-pass threes or no-pass threes.
1: Very quick possessions.
3: Bad process threes.
0: No, forget about any guard going into the paint. And here's the other thing. The only guy who had anything, any sort of juice going at all in the second half was Dylan Harper.
3: Yeah.
0: And he vanished into the woodwork. I don't know. I have to go back and watch the game to see exactly what happened. But he was the guy that, frankly, the youngest guy on the court was the guy who needed the ball.
3: Yeah.
0: And he didn't get the ball.
1: Well, the times the Spurs have had trouble. They've leaned too much on De'Aaron Fox and away from Dylan Harper. And that bit him again today.
0: All right. So here's the other thing. Now, Victor, he did not have, we always talk about Victor's energy. I know people are making fun of me and joking with me about it. I get that. Fine. Say, have your say, whatever. His energy was okay in this game. And then
3: waned.
1: Well, and again, this, and I've been talking about this for most of the game. Mitch Johnson was inexcusable with his usage of Victor Wembanyama in this game. And I was saying it in the first quarter.
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1: Okay. Spurs didn't double Brunson much until that fourth quarter.
2: Right.
1: And Mike Brown did say, hey, I wanted somebody else who could touch the paint off the dribble. You know, I wanted another guy, a secondary playmaker, a guy who also gave them the option of taking Brunson off the ball for a possession here, a possession there.
2: Okay, so now I want to talk about OG Anunoby. OG Anunoby, if we had to vote right now, would have my vote for MVP of the finals.
3: OG Anunoby is the unanimous finals MVP right
2: now.
3: It ain't a debate.
2: In the second half of this game, OG Anunoby went 7 of 9 from the field, 5 of 5 on threes.
4: Every time he shoots the ball right now, I think it's going in.
2: Okay. I think one of the things that we have seen in the series is how much healthier his hamstring is.
4: Yeah.
2: Than it was when he came back in the conference finals. And he makes two plays. Both, I said on Scott Van Pelt, I think both plays could be turned into statues. And he made them both happen within 3 minutes of real time. Chase down block, which we'll talk about De'Aaron Fox in a second,
4: mm-hmm.
2: and the tip in.
1: The both tip of in these Mike plays, Brown called the most iconic shot in Knicks history.
2: Okay. I'm not in position to dispute that. I'm going to tell you that the block was equally as impressive.
4: Unbelievable play.
2: Absolutely unbelievable play. It's not quite LeBron James, because that wasn't Game 7, and the chase down wasn't as significant, but it is right there.
4: Listen, no, it's right there. It might not be as significant, but
2: it wasn't
4: the Knicks win this championship, it's going to be maybe just behind that one.
2: It wasn't quite the athletic play that LeBron's play was, but
4: right.
2: My God.
1: The tip-in was, though.
4: Hey, listen, say that, but OG was behind the play, and it looked like De'Aaron Fox, like people are saying, why did De'Aaron Fox shoot that layup?
1: Yeah.
4: Now, hold on. I'm not arguing. He should have pulled it out. He also shouldn't have committed the take foul later. But.
2: Well, hold on. Going way too fast.
4: Relax.
2: You're going way too
4: relax.
2: Fast.
4: All right. We're going to get to that.
2: Stop.
4: But
2: rewind it back. Stop. I'll let you have it.
4: You didn't let me finish with all that OG in the block.
2: Let me do the storytelling.
1: His podcast.
2: It's the Knicks possession. Brunson goes to the basket, and there's a damn car accident at the basket. Brunson's on the floor. Anunoby's on the floor. The ball bounces, and there's another collision to get the ball. And then the ball squirts out. The series of events that leads up to the ball, to Fox getting the ball,
4: yes.
2: is unbelievable.
4: And it looked like De'Aaron Fox was... because he was way ahead of the field and had a wide open layup. So he went in to take the wide open layup, and OG, who was way behind the play, literally dead sprinted, got back in the play and got there to block the shot somehow.
1: Great right. play by OG. Awful decision
4: yes.
1: by De'Aaron Fox.
4: Yes. That's
1: the right play there is to
2: even
1: burn
2: if,
1: as much clock
2: even
1: as you
2: if Fox
1: can before
2: makes
1: you go to
2: the layup.
1: It's a one
2: it's
1: possession
2: not, no,
1: game.
2: No, I agree. Good play.
4: I agree.
1: It's a one possession game.
4: I agree.
1: There's no that for the guy who's supposed to be your veteran closer for the Spurs to take that layup. That's a shot that is going to haunt De'Aaron Fox forever unless the Spurs can make history and be the second team to come back from 3-1 deficit in the finals.
2: I want you to discuss what happened after the block shot.
4: Right. So then the shot gets blocked, and Jose Alvarado winds up with the loose ball. And is bringing it up on the left-hand side. And Jose Alvarado is a complete chaos agent. Sometimes it's good. Frankly, a lot of times it's pretty bad. And he just gets over half court.
2: He actually never got over half court.
1: Yeah, because I thought it was over and back, but he never
4: actually... it wasn't over and back, but you're saying... Okay, go ahead.
2: I watched the replay 4 times.
4: Yeah.
2: His body comes over half court. The ball never comes over
4: right.
2: half court. And I don't know... whether he did that on purpose, but he's got the ball. His body's up here, and the ball is on. He's in the ball's dribble with mm-hmm. his right hand, and he's turning to come to the court.
4: Well, listen, I wouldn't say he committed over back or not.
2: No,
4: but
2: he didn't.
4: I know.
2: It never went over.
4: Well, I understand.
2: Yeah.
4: I'm saying the point is he's in the worst spot you could be on the court, which is right around half
1: yep.
4: court with the clock running down and with the Spurs having him essentially trapped on the sideline, and De'Aaron Fox decides to grab him for a take foul when Jose Alvarado is going backwards away from the basket and nothing good is happening.
2: Frankly, I'm not even sure that he knew he hadn't gone over the
5: game. I don't know if he knew where he was.
2: It was almost he was almost a triple team because he almost thought he had the half court guarding him and the two guys.
1: Yes. As you could have had a trap there. You could and then if he can pass out of it, then you can take your foul.
4: Right. The Knicks had a timeout.
2: Right.
4: So but like make them take a timeout. Sure. Make him do something besides giving him an out by the take foul.
2: One thing I didn't know.

0: a timeout.
1: Right.
0: So, but like, make them take a timeout. Sure. Make him do something besides giving him an out by the take foul.
1: One thing I didn't know, I don't know, he's near the Spurs bench. Maybe they were screaming to take the foul.
0: Listen, maybe they were, but he's, again, you're talking about a veteran player. There's 5 seconds to go in the game, and the guy is running the opposite way from the basket. At best, what are you doing?
1: And you've got him in a trap.
0: Yes. Yeah. Make them do something.
2: Yeah.
0: You're giving them an out.
2: And then they come in, and Brunson took the shot quick. It was a clean look.
1: It was like 36 feet.
2: Right. It was a deep three. Now,
1: terrible idea.
2: Well, here's the thing, though.
0: You got to get a shot up.
2: Well, it was a clean look.
1: It looks good because he got an offensive rebound.
2: It was a clean look, and it gives him an opportunity to where if it doesn't go in, it's almost like a 2-for-1 if you want to look at it that way. It was a clean look, and if it doesn't go in, you've got guys crashing to get a tip.
0: And, well, and the other thing is, in that spot, too, you don't want to not get a shot up.
2: Yeah.
0: So he's got Victor Wembanyama on him. He gets a decent look. I didn't mind him pulling
2: it. I tell you what, and I'm sitting right where his jersey's going to hang, right between, I'm right between Frazier and Barnett. So I'm right between,
1: listen, man,
2: between 10 and 12. Anyways, but I'm like right on line of the shot. And as I'm watching that thing go, it was right on line. And I don't, was it just long, I think? Just long or just whatever
0: it
2: was.
0: I think it was just long.
2: But it was right on line. And then OG just comes flying. Now, Victor's on Brunson. So Victor's way out of the play.
1: They're doubling. They're doubling, so he's out of position.
2: Yeah, and then OG just comes flying in.
0: But he's also not hustling it either.
2: Soars over the crowd, gets the tip,
0: and this building
2: goes bananas.
0: OG Anunoby's hand was at the top of the box. And it's not only...
1: It's because he got a 30-foot running start.
0: Well, listen, even then, there are very few players in the league who could get that high up in that spot. And not only that, he's not only at the top of the box, he's about 13 feet off the ground. He then has to tip the ball in such a way that it's not going to hit the rim and it's going to just drop through the net. Like, the level of difficulty of that play is indescribable.
1: Because it requires speed, power, and finesse in the split second.
0: And the shot has to be in the right spot. Like, he can come flying in and do that, and the ball could just carry the other way.
1: Not only that, there were two Spurs whose arms were there.
2: Yeah.
1: It wasn't like it was clean. He's coming in there, moving around two other Spurs.
2: I mean, if that thing bounces high, it might not matter what kind of position.
0: The amount of things that had to happen for that ball to go through the net that way, it's one of the most insane plays in the history of the sport.
2: And look, if you're a Knicks fan, you walk out of here drunk as hell, feeling like it's meant to be. How else could you feel after watching that?
0: And that's what I was thinking. Like, this is the Knicks. I've talked about it a lot, but, you know, there's this existential feeling of doom that hangs over this place, right?
2: Well, no feeling of doom tonight.
0: But it was like that for most of the game. It was like, oh, my God, the Knicks are going to do this again. They have this god-awful first half. They haven't won a finals game in 27 years.
2: I thought Wu-Tang's performance turned it all around.
0: I mean, listen.
1: All I know is this. Fat Joe's back there screaming. What was he screaming? God loves us. He was yelling bars. I think he should go into the studio right now. I saw Seinfeld and Larry David after the game. They were flabbergasted. Those dudes they should be in the writing room right now, writing about this whole
2: thing. Listen, Wu-Tang was going, the green room was going crazy.
1: Taylor Swift is here. She's out there dancing. She ought to be in the studio right now.
2: I thought she was a Cavs fan.
1: There should be great art being made right now as everybody siphons off. This,
2: there's some great something being made right now.
0: This Knicks team, it feels like you said, man. You have a game like this. You have the Cavs come back. You have the 13-game winning streak. All this stuff. This feels like the Red Sox in 04. It feels like that kind of team.
1: I was hanging with my new friend John Turturro earlier today.
2: Oh, Lord have mercy! You are such a fan.
1: We had a great time.
0: Sure is. Do you hear him just drop like 6 A-list celebrities in about 10 seconds?
1: I had a great
0: all talking. To
1: I,
0: me,
1: I had a great
0: Brian
1: hang.
0: Windhorse.
1: I had a great hang with John Turturro today, and Turturro sure was saying that
2: the funny thing is, I was standing right next to Wendy. The guy did not acknowledge my presence.
0: Of course he
2: didn't.
0: Why would he?
2: Go on.
1: And he was saying that he rides the subway back after every game to his house, his apartment here. And I mean, he says he likes to hear. Can you imagine what's on the subways right now?
2: I'll also be honest with you. I didn't know who he was, so he didn't know who I was either. To be fair,
0: but no. I mean, look, this city is a Knicks city. It's a Knicks city above everything else. Mm-hmm. And you saw it today. I saw Ben Stiller walking out of the arena, literally jumping up and down and screaming.
2: Stiller's like, whooping and hollering at Mike Brown's press conference. He's filming.
1: I can't wait to see Stiller's edit from the tip-in. I'm sure he's got great footage.
2: He's got all kinds of stuff.
0: That was one of the most memorable.

0: nights of my life.
1: This is an all-time classic game. Now, listen, for the Spurs, it's an epic choke job. Wimby missing the free throws. Fox's bonehead plays down the stretch. Miserable offense in the second half, choking up a lead. But this is also a completely in-character, all-time classic win for the Knicks. By the way, second biggest halftime deficit the Knicks faced all season long. Do you know what the biggest was?
2: I don't.
1: I'll give you a hint. It was during the most miserable stretch of the season for the Knicks, and it was right here in this building.
2: I'm trying to think of the game. I know the game. I can't remember the game.
1: Against the god-awful Dallas Mavericks.
2: Yes, that's right.
3: One last thing I want to talk about.
2: That's right.
3: The final play with 1.2 left.
2: Yes.
3: Mitch Johnson goes to Victor as the decoy, and he goes to a back screen of Steph Castle, which might have worked because Castle had the angle.
2: If
3: Karl Towns gets his hand on the ball. Or finger or something.
2: Hey, and you know what? Footer on the inbounds.
1: Cat's first fourth quarter points of the series were huge. They were that shot clock going off, step back three over on the left wing, and that was a huge
3: and he had another layup
1: play.
3: Where he was like sort of flopping around all over the place and just threw it up there.
2: Well,
3: and
2: look,
3: went in.
2: And Carl, I have sympathy for Carl because he came out with the right mentality in the game.
3: Yeah.
2: Now, he committed two dumb fouls and got himself on the bench, but like he did come out with the right level of aggression, and in the fourth quarter, he was in the mix.
1: Yeah.
2: Like he was doing stuff. And again, like you said, it'll get lost somewhat to the sands of time because of how the game went. But it was really smart of Mike Brown to have a 7-footer on the inbounds pass to make it harder to get the ball in. And I you know, full credit to Carl for getting his hand on the ball. And, you know, I mean, Stephon Castle got his hands on it. He never really got a shot up.
3: No,
2: and that was that.
3: It was supposed to be for a lob. It ruined the lob.
2: Right.
3: Also, I want to say Dylan Harper was 8 of 12 shooting in this game and never showed any fear. And in the last 10 minutes, never got a shot. And it's you know, you can micromanage whatever, but like it's crazy that the guy who had his hands on the ball at the end is your most veteran player who doesn't deliver, and your youngest guy is maybe the guy who should have had the ball.
1: And there'll come a point in time where the vet's gone and it's the young guy's show.
2: That time is probably coming soon. But again, I'm just gonna go back to the minutes. Like the Spurs lost that game in part in the first quarter by just continuing to run Victor into the ground minutes-wise when they were up by 25. I'm not saying he should play 12 minutes in the game, but you have to be thinking ahead to the fourth quarter, and you can't have the guy on fumes.
1: Well,
2: you just can't.
1: And I hear all that. And this was a night that was about the Knicks.
2: No, of course.
1: I mean, I'm just saying.
2: Because we're
1: about to boot us from the arena, and we can't wrap up on like a Wimby minutes rant. I hear what you're saying, but come on. This is a night about.
2: I was following up on Dylan Harper. That's why. But yes, I mean, obviously, it's an unbelievable night for the Knicks.
3: All right. So we missed Shump, but I feel like we're going to see him in viral videos soon.
2: I just hope Shump survives whatever's going on outside.
1: Oh, don't worry. Shump ain't just surviving. He's thriving.
2: I mean,
1: he's in his element.
2: That
1: he is in his element.
2: That was. That was truly a special scene.
3: All right. Well, of all the Hoop Collective shows we've done,
1: this is
3: the most recent. Thank you to Jackson.
1: Pretty memorable night.
3: Thank you to Glenn and Bontemps. Thank you for watching and listening to Hoop Collective. We'll talk to you later this week.
1: Adios, amigos.
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0: Hey, it's Evan Cohen. 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
1: Los Angeles Dodgers star Shohei Ohtani left the game in the seventh inning of Thursday night's 8-6 win over Pittsburgh due to left knee inflammation. Dodgers manager Dave Roberts downplayed the significance of it, and the Dodgers say they expect Ohtani to play on Friday night in Chicago. The FIFA World Cup officially opened play on Thursday and will take place throughout North America until July 19th. Mexico defeated South Africa 2-0 in the opening match. The United States opens group play on Friday against Paraguay at 9 p.m. Eastern at SoFi Stadium in L.A. And Andrei Shevchenkov scored twice, and Sebastian Aho added a second period goal, helping the Hurricanes beat the Vegas Golden Knights 4-2 on Thursday night to move within one of claiming the Stanley Cup.
2: And this one is over. We don't get the official horn.
1: Silver is waiting for Carolina. 99.9 The Fan, SportsCenter All Night, ESPN Radio, and the all-new ESPN app, SiriusXM Channel 80. I'm Chris Burnett. Fast starts have been a theme in this series. Barely 6 minutes into the game, and Vegas took a 1-0 lead. Big question for Game 5 was the same as Game 4. Who would be in the net for Carolina? Brandon Bussey got his second straight start over Fredrik Andersen and did not disappoint despite the early goal. Bussey finished with 22 saves on 24 shot attempts. Jordan Staal got the Canes on the board in the first, ties the longest goal streak at 5 in Stanley Cup final history. The score was tied 1-1 at the end of the first period, and then Carolina's offense scored 2 goals in the second to make it 3-1. And the Hurricanes had their first lead of the series entering the third period. Bad news for Vegas, though, as William Karlsson left the game with an injury and did not return. Carolina scored again in the third to make it 4-1 and didn't look back. The Golden Knights got one of their own to make it 4-2 and give them some hope. Pulled the goalie late, but it wasn't successful. Hurricanes get the win 4-2. The captain, Jordan Staal, now with 6 goals this Stanley Cup final. That's tied for the most in a single Stanley Cup final by a skater age 37 or older, and the most in a single series in franchise history. Staal joined Scott Van Pelt and shared this on the outcome.
3: What does it require, Jordan, of your group to get to this lead now in front of this very talented and very, very tough-minded Vegas squad?
4: Yeah, I mean, it required everything we have. I mean, it's a good team over there. There's no question. I thought everyone in the group, all through the lineup, was dialed in tonight, from Busty all the way through. And, you know, it required everything, and it's going to require everything to finish us off. So we're gonna take the win, enjoy tonight, regroup, find ways to get better, and find a way to get that fourth.
5: Jordan, it's Osh. You mentioned Busty there. This is an unbelievable story. I'd love to just kind of hear from you what he's like in the room. Obviously, you guys have a lot of trust in him on the ice right now.
4: Yeah, I heard you earlier. He had an unbelievable season. There's no question. He didn't really come out of nowhere. You know, he was kind of a diamond in the rough. And, you know, Freddie played so great. Unfortunate the way it went unfolded for him. But we had so much faith. We have so much faith in Bussey and what he can do. And he played great these last 2 games, and we're going to need him to continue that.
3: You need one more, but it's one more for forever. And in the momentum that can start to grow, what's that like amongst the entire group when a guy like this is providing what he's given your team?
4: Yeah, you always need a backbone in any playoff run. Ask Osh and any other player that's won it. You need a goaltender that's going to be there for you. And, there's going to be mistakes. It's not a perfect game ever. And you know, he's been giving us a chance, and we're going to need that.
5: Was there a moment this playoff where you felt like the whole team was completely bought in? I've been on teams where, you know, there's 15 guys and that's not quite enough, and I've been on one team where everyone was bought in. Was there kind of one moment or maybe one series where you really felt like everyone was bought in and this could be your guys' year?
4: Yeah, honestly, it was the first game against Ottawa. I mean, it was right off the bat, this playoff run. You can see through in everyone's eyes. I just look in everyone's eyes, man, and they want it, and they know what it takes, and we understand what we need to do, and we have to execute it, though. We've got a big hill to climb still. But first game, right off the bat, the boys were ready to rock, and it's been a fun ride ever since.
1: And you heard it there, but ESPN NHL analyst TJ Oshie joined SVP in studio tonight and offered his thoughts on the Hurricanes.
5: They just never went back on their heels. We saw them get up in leads and almost sit back a little bit and just accept Vegas's pressure. When Carolina is coming at you and they are constantly on the forecheck, they're pesty out there. I mean, you feel like there's 10 guys on the ice. They didn't give Vegas that chance to get back into the game. I know they scored a goal late there, but Carolina was unbelievable all night with their pressure and with guys almost never stopping, just always continuing to turn, and they turn out of it, they pressure again, and it's very overwhelming to play against.
1: So Carolina, now just one win away from the Stanley Cup. Teams that go up 3-2 in a best-of-7 Stanley Cup final have a 37-8 series record and have won 10 straight. Game 6 will shift back to Vegas and T-Mobile Arena. Puck drops on Sunday at 8 p.m. Eastern Time on ABC. 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
6: Inbound over the top. Castle has it, lost it, taken away. The Knicks have done it. The biggest comeback in NBA Finals history. Game 4 of the Finals goes to New York. Incredible.
7: Despite trailing by 27 points at the half, the largest halftime deficit by any true home team in NBA Finals history, and by 29 points as late as the third quarter, the Knicks are now one win away from their first NBA title since 1973. New York led for just 53.8 seconds in Game 4, the second lowest amount of time leading in a finals win since the 1976 merger. Knicks center Karl Anthony Towns.
8: Experience teaches you a lot, and I think experience let us know that we cannot let go of the rope. We always have a chance if we go out there and take it to another level and give ourselves a chance. Sometimes you get lucky, sometimes you make your luck. We made our luck.
7: After scoring 76 points in the first half, the most ever by a road team in an NBA Finals game, the Spurs managed just 30 points in the second half. The 46-point decrease is tied for the largest from a first to second half by any playoff team in the shot clock era. San Antonio center Victor Wembanyama.
9: It was painful. Of course, we worked too hard and gave up our leads, you know, just as simple as that. It just hurts.
6: Brunson pulls a quick three off the front rim. No, it's been good for the lead with 1.2 seconds to go. OG Anunoby flying out of nowhere.
7: OG, oh my. OG Anunoby became the fifth player with 30 points and a go-ahead field goal in the final 3 seconds of an NBA Finals game, joining a quartet of Hall of Famers. Michael Jordan, Hakeem Olajuwon, Kareem Abdul-Jabbar, and Jerry West. Knicks head coach Mike Brown.
10: That has to be the most iconic shot in the history of New York basketball. It was just unbelievable.
7: Jalen Brunson had 36 points, his third 30-point NBA Finals game, the most in franchise history. Together, Brunson and Anunoby became the first pair of Knicks teammates to score 30 points each in a Finals game. Brunson on whether Anunoby is underrated.
9: OG is someone who brings it every night, does what's asked of him, plus more every single night. Regardless of what the outside world thinks of him, we know we have it in our locker room, and we have a superstar in the locker room.
6: Back in the hands of Brunson. Brunson against Castle, 4 to shoot. He's still on the arc. Now tip of the circle, free throw line, puts it up on the float, gets the roll, and the Knicks have the lead. First time they have climbed the mountain.
7: For just the third time since 1971, the first 4 games of the NBA Finals were all one-possession games within the final 2 minutes of regulation. This is the second finals in NBA history with multiple games decided by a single point, joining the 1975 series between the Warriors and Bullets. OG Anunoby on turning the page in a tightly contested series.
11: Watch the film, clean up some stuff, because I know we didn't play as well as we can play. We didn't do what we're capable of, so just clean that stuff up.
1: This one truly had it all. The scene, the celebrities, the comeback. It was electric inside the Garden. So where does it all fall in New York City lore? Let's check in with the PTI guys to find out. Michael Wilbon and Tony Kornheiser.
12: All right, Wilbon, was game four the greatest win, in New York sports history?
13: No, it wasn't. And it just, people have no shame. If it didn't happen, that they could remember it or see it on TikTok on their phones, they think it didn't happen. And so I know it happened, and I'm not even from New York, and I've never lived in New York, though I've covered a lot of games in New York in my life. And just off the top of my head, sitting here jotting down stuff, the Knicks won two championships. The Rangers won a championship in 1994, and they won the clinching game in Madison Square Garden after a 40-year drought because I was there. The Mets won in 69. I hate that team, and they won in 86 with Gooden and Strawberry, right?
14: Well, they won in 86 when the ball went through the legs.
13: Well, that too. The Islanders won four straight Stanley Cups. All right, the Yankees have won, is it 27?
14: They won a lot.
13: Championships?
14: Well,
13: but you're the
14: 1927 team, they certainly won.
13: I'm going to leave this to you, and I know there's one we'll get to that's bigger than all the ones represented by anybody with New York.
14: So I've taken some notes on this because I grew up there and I saw a lot of things. And the first thing I would say is, was it a championship? Because if it wasn't a championship, don't talk to me. And it was not. It was game. No. It puts you up 3-1, but you got to win four. It's not a championship. So stop. So back off, Sparky, on that. Agreed. Is it Willis Reed on May 8th, 1970, going out there hitting his first two shots when they win the championship?
13: In the running.
14: Is it Bobby Thompson and the shot heard round the world, I believe, in 1951? Is it that? It's not that. Is it Reggie Jackson hitting three home runs off three different Dodger pitchers in the World Series? Right? Is it Joe Namath doing this after they win the Super Bowl? Is it Ali Frazier?
13: That's it.
14: One of the biggest.
13: Ding, ding, ding, ding. By the way, we didn't mention Don Larson.
14: Don Larson, perfect game. And I know you're going to hate this.
13: What?
14: Secretariat in Belmont winning by 45 miles.
13: Let's go back to Ali Frazier for a second. And I find it loathsome when people say, well, that happened before I was born. So did World War II. Do you think
14: that's
13: too dumb to know that it existed? You got Google, you got everything at your disposal to look up anything, and you can't figure out that World War II actually happened, and it wasn't on TikTok?
14: Yeah.
13: World War II brought to you by TikTok. Mm-hmm. Sorry. So, Ali Frazier. That's one of the great events in the history of sports in the world.
14: That's right.
13: And it took place in the world's most famous arena, Madison Square Garden.
14: By the way, the Giants have won four Super Bowls.
13: That's right.
14: You have to win. It has to be definitive.
13: People just want a party. And it, by the way, they shouldn't have a parade in New York when the Knicks win, because they had it last night at 2 in the morning. I was there. Unbelievable.
14: It's good to know.
13: Big party. You should have been.
14: Good to know.
13: You were asleep. You were about to
14: catching up on my TikTok.
13: That's it.
14: I don't do TikTok.
13: We're done. Neither should they. Back to you.
1: Just had to get the TikTok reference in there. So here we go. The storylines are in place. NBA Finals Game 5 coming to you live from Frostbank Center on Saturday night. 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SportsCenter All Night rolls on. Back to getaway day in baseball. Mariners Orioles on ESPN. These two wrapping up their four-game series in Baltimore this week. Mariners have taken 2 of 3 so far, and they struck first with a home run in the first. Then Baltimore opened it up in the third.
15: Pete hits it high and deep. Left field. There it goes. Pete Alonso sends it deep into the Baltimore night. What a shot. It made it onto the walkway in left field. Pete Alonso just sent a baseball where it just never goes. 440 feet later, the Orioles are all over Brian Wu. 6-1 Baltimore.
1: WBAL. These two swapped runs the rest of the way, but the Mariners proved to be too much for the home team and won it 7-5. Pete Alonso with that big shot now has back-to-back games with a home run, the third time this season, and he joined SportsCenter after the game.
16: How far do you think that baseball went? Do you know?
17: No, I'm just happy. I was happy I was able to come through right there. No, I got it pretty good, though. I know that.
16: We're going to go at 439 feet. What does it feel like when you hit a ball that clean?
17: Yeah, I mean, there's no feeling like it in the world. You can't replicate it, and it's just it's a really special feeling when you get one like that.
18: Pete, that was part of a third inning where you guys put up a half dozen runs. What's it like in the batting order when you see the offense is starting to put things together, and you're coming to the box and keep it going?
17: You know, it's awesome. I mean, the boys put up a hell of a fight tonight. We did a great job of controlling the zone and getting our swings off and pretty much all counts. So it was that's a tough pitch. pitcher with Wu on the mound tonight, and just really happy the whole team was able to execute right there. Honestly, phenomenal job by the whole lineup and all the pitching staff as well.
1: And these teams will then face off again in a three-game series in Seattle next week. Cardinals-Mets, St. Louis arrived as winners of six in a row, hoping to get the sweep. Mets trying to avoid that and salvage at least one in this series. And they got off to a fast start, led 3-1 after one, then top of the second.
19: There's a long drive, deep right field. Jimmy Crooks has just hit a home run. That's a goner. A two-run shot for Crooks, his second big league home run. His first came last year in Cincinnati. And the Cardinals go back in front. Yes, indeed, it's that kind of day here in New York.
20: I don't know what's going on, but I love it.
1: Cardinals Radio Network, Mets tied it in the fifth, then in the seventh.
21: Two outs in the seventh, a 1-2. Ripped in the air to right field, pretty deep. Walker back onto the track, at the wall, and it's gone! Juan Soto with a go-ahead home run in the bottom of the seventh has given the Mets a 5-4 lead.
1: 880 ESPN New York, and that from Soto was the difference. Mets win it 5-4. Bo Bichette collected his first home run at home since April. Cubs-Rockies, Chicago won this one 9-3. Twins-Tigers in Detroit, the Tigers rout the Twins 11-0. And Rangers-Royals in Kansas City, Kansas City scored twice in the fourth, but Texas found the insurance run in the sixth to win it 4-2. And the Marlins beat the Diamondbacks 2-0. We gear up for Omaha. Eight teams remain. 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It's ESPN Radio.
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0: The Texas Rangers are in Boston to face the Red Sox under the bright lights on center stage. 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
1: 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Chris Burnett with you here on ESPN Radio. The road to Omaha has been laid. Eight teams remain. It's nearly an all-SEC field. Alabama head coach Rob Vaughn on what makes the Crimson Tide so special this season.
2: I've told them this before. I've coached way more talented teams than we have right now. Like, I've had teams that have more talent across the board. What I haven't had is teams that have weathered storms better than this. We talk about toughness. Like, man, we lost the first game of the year at home to Washington State. We go open up SEC play and get swept at Kentucky. Like, this group has been through some hard times and there's some struggle. And, man, we've talked about it. Like, that's the mark of a man, man. Can you get yourself back up when you get knocked down? And this group has done that as good as any group I've ever been around. And so it would be a really special thing for, like I said, Alabama hadn't been here since 1999, to be able to get that win here, to be able to play good baseball here, is what we all set out to do.
1: Oklahoma-Bama, Saturday, first pitch, 3 p.m. Eastern on ESPN. Then it's Georgia facing Texas in Game 2. Dogs head coach Wes Johnson on his team finally getting back to Omaha.
3: This team just, you know, there's times, as you know, you get guys and they just don't want to leave the ball field. They want to practice that all the time. They want to play. They want to compete at everything. And that's this group. This group loves to compete, wants to play. I mean, this is the team that I think could play a Major League Baseball schedule. These guys could play 162 games and be fine. The other big thing, I think, when you get into the postseason is we've been extremely fortunate to stay healthy this year. Last year, I really liked our club. We just, you know, we had a lot of injuries and this, that, and the other. We weren't able to perform late when it mattered. But this club stayed healthy.
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4: 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Are you ready to take?
0: Number four.
1: We start off on the diamond as the Mets are tied with the Cardinals and Juan Soto at the plate on 880 ESPN New York.
5: Two outs in the seventh, a 1-2. Ripped in the air to right field, pretty deep. Walker back onto the track, at the wall, and it's gone! Juan Soto with a go-ahead home run in the bottom of the seventh has given the Mets a 5-4 lead.
0: Number three.
1: Cubs taking on the Rockies, looking to get back above 500, and Seiya Suzuki made his mark. Cubs Radio Network.
6: Cubs trail by a run. Here's the pitch. Suzuki drives one in the air, deep left field. It's got a chance. Grand slam home run. Seiya Suzuki with a granny.
0: Number two.
1: To Camden Yards, where the Polar Bear sent a rocket out to left on WBAL.
7: Pete hits it high and deep. Left field. There it goes. Pete Alonso sends it deep into the Baltimore Night. What a shot. It made it onto the walkway in left field. Pete Alonso just sent a baseball where it just never goes. 440 feet later, the Orioles are all over Brian Wu. 6-1 Baltimore.
0: Number one.
1: And the Hurricanes take their first series lead in the Stanley Cup Final with a huge win in Game 5, heard on 99.9 The Fan.
8: And this one is over. We don't get the official horn. City. I know they like gold out there, but a big piece of silver is waiting for Carolina.
1: Chris Burnett with you on SportsCenter All Night. Commissioner's Cup and the W. Sky Fever. This one in overtime.
9: Williams can't hit the reverse. Blood.
1: Fever get the win, 114-106. Caitlin Clark, third career game with 30 points and 10 assists, most in the league. Mercury Wings, Paige Beckers had a night.
10: Okay. How many charges do you think you took in your career?
11: Let's see.
10: Oh, hold that thought. Paige Beckers has got something to pay from distance.
1: Prime Video Wings closed this one out over the Mercury, 85-70. Elsewhere, Liberty 104, Dream 90. Aces 105, Fire 89 for the Aces. It's their fourth game, scoring 100-plus points, the most in the WNBA. Asia Wilson, 32 points, 5 rebounds, 4 assists, third game with 30-plus points this season. We'll take you back to the ice in Raleigh in a moment. SportsCenter All Night continues. It's ESPN Radio.
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11: 10 seconds, Kobe Bryant against Christie. Kobe Bryant on the move against Christie. In for the right, flips his shot up, no good. O'Neal lays it up, missed it. Ball tipped out to Laurier, straight on three. Good! The Lakers have won!
0: And we're just getting started. The NBA is on ESPN Radio. SportsCenter All Night. More still to come.
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0: Coming up on SportsCenter All Night. It's Game 5 of a deadlocked Stanley Cup Final.
28: Ehlers with a shot direct in front. He scores! The captain! It's 5 games! It's 6 goals in the Stanley Cup Final! Oh, captain! Jordan Staal!
0: We've got all the reaction from a historic Game 5 of the NBA Finals.
29: There was no pick 6 in that game. There was no disastrous thing.
2: The Spurs had four or five disastrous moments that are inexplicable.
3: The standoff continues between Texas Tech and the NCAA.
4: Tech has made their side very clear in a letter that was sent from the Attorney General in the state to the Big 12 today, essentially threatening legal action from Tech.
3: Plus, we prepare you for the U.S. Men's National Team's World Cup match against Paraguay.
5: I think there's a tremendous amount of confidence. 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
1: 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Getaway day in baseball, we'll hear from NCAA President Charlie Baker on the Brendan Sorsby ruling. The World Cup is back, and we've got Commissioner's Cup in the W. But let's get right to the ice.
6: Brandon Bussey, his first ever playoff start, will be a win in the Stanley Cup Final in Game 4. And we're headed back to Raleigh, tied at 2.
7: Kids grow up, they dream about doing something like this. So honored to have the opportunity. It was a great effort by us tonight. Excited to get back to Raleigh.
8: Every game has been ups and downs, and it's never pretty. And it's been so much fun to be a part of. But the guys grinded mentally tough tonight, I thought. And it was a big one.
1: So here we go, Stanley Cup Final, Game 5 on ABC, series tied 2-2, and what a series it's been to this point. You heard it right there, but the big question coming into this one was who would be in the net for Carolina. Brandon Bussey coming off his first playoff start, a win on the road in Vegas in Game 4, and it was Bussey again tonight in the crease for the Hurricanes. This series has been one of fast starts. Why should tonight be any different? 6 minutes into the action.
17: Eichel to the line. Hurdle back for Eichel. He sends it in front, and he scores! What a back-and-forth setup for the Golden Knights. Pavel Dorofeev back and forth with Eichel, and the Knights take a 1-0 lead.
1: Fox Sports 98.9. Only the fifth time Carolina has allowed the first goal in these playoffs, but the third time in this series. The 1-0 lead wasn't safe for too long. Fast forward just 5 minutes, and who else but Jordan Staal, captain my captain, ties it 1-1. Staal's five-game goal streak is tied for the longest of his career, regular season and playoffs. Also ties the longest goal streak in Stanley Cup Final history. So we end the first, tied 1, back and forth to start the second period, then roughly halfway through.
6: Svechnikov, back up top. Chance for Gostisbehere. Svechnikov snitches, scores! There are the hands, and that's the magic of number 37, Andre Svechnikov. And it's 2-1, Carolina, a power play goal.
1: 99.9, the fan, and why stop there? Still in the second period, Carolina with the puck.
6: Now fighting for it behind the net is Martinuk. Back across, they score!
1: That snaps a five-game goal drought for Aho. Carolina up 3-1 after two. Hurricanes hadn't had the lead entering the third period in this series. Tough blow for Vegas, though, as William Karlsson had to leave the game in the second with a left arm injury and then had to leave the building shortly thereafter, did not return. Svechnikov scored his second goal of the game in the third period to put the Hurricanes up 4-1. No quit from Vegas, though. Dorofeev got his second of the game a little more than halfway through the period. So the Golden Knights, still with life, pull the goalie late to gain the man advantage but couldn't capitalize. And Carolina wins it 4-2, and the Hurricanes hold a 3-2 series lead. Andre Svechnikov's two goals both came on the power play, and he's just the second Hurricanes player with two power play goals in a Stanley Cup Final game. He joined our Emily Kaplan after the game.
18: Andre, this morning you said this was going to be the biggest game of your career. Describe the mentality heading into this one.
29: Yeah, you know, it is the biggest game was for me. The mentality was great, you know. Couldn't sleep for the nap, to be honest. Stanley Cup Final, and, you know, thank God we won this game. We're going to roll, and we got one more in us.
18: You're known as a rink rat. Like, you used to stay on the ice after games. I saw you on the ice here about 3 hours before puck drop. What do those moments mean to you? What are you doing?
29: Yeah, I mean, Yeah, I mean, quite decent pressure, to be honest, this playoff. But, you know, I just knew day was today. And, you know, thank God we won. And, like I said, we got one more on us.
18: So you build up a pretty big lead here. But at the end, they have a power play. What's going through your mind as you're watching your teammates and Brandon Bussey back there?
29: Yeah, we're just, to be honest, praying. You know, we need a good defense here and block some shots. And, I mean, key, what a block. Great game, you know, and Bussey was a hell of a game tonight.
18: Describe what it's like watching Bussey come in and play like this.
29: Yeah, I mean, the crowd loves Bussey, right, guys? Love you too, guys. You guys the best.
18: All right, Andre, one win away from the Stanley Cup. You're going off to Vegas. What emotion is going to be the hardest to manage right now?
29: Yeah, I mean, I think it's going to be the same mentality, to be honest, is this morning. Like I said, you know, it's the biggest game, and that's going to happen, you know, biggest game in our life and in my career personally.
18: So what are you expecting for it?
29: Yeah, I mean, it's going to be, you know, it's going to be hard. That's the hardest trophy to win, and we just kind of got to play our game and, keep the pressure on, and hopefully we're going to keep the momentum.
18: Sunday for game six. Спасибо.
29: Thank you so much. Спасибо.
1: Hurricanes head coach Rod Brind'Amour after the game on his team's poise tonight.
9: Yeah, I mean, I thought, to be honest, I didn't think we had a great first period, that's for sure, but then we kind of got our game going. I think, I don't know, poise, I'm not sure. I didn't like a lot of the stuff we were doing at times, but I think the goal, Buss had a lot of poise. I think he looked pretty calm in there and obviously played a great game for us.
1: As for the Golden Knights, they've lost both previous series in their history when trailing 3-2. Their head coach, John Tortorella, after the game.
10: John, did you feel like the momentum shifted after those back-to-back penalties?
11: Yeah, both sets, right? The first two and then the four-minute minor hurt us.
12: John, did you consider at all going to Aiden Hill in the third period, or was there any conversation
11: you thought about? Oh, Christ, that could be the stupidest question I've heard.
1: Okay, so Coach Tortorella, not a fan of that question. What he will be a fan of is getting back to home ice for Game 6. Carolina, though, now just one win away from the Stanley Cup. It'd be its first since 2006. Teams that go up 3-2 in a best-of-seven Stanley Cup final have a 37-8 series record and have won 10 straight. Game 6 will be from T-Mobile Arena. Puck drops on Sunday at 8 p.m. Eastern Time. 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
13: The Knicks have done it! The biggest comeback in NBA Finals history! Game 4 of the Finals goes to New York. Incredible!
14: Jalen, one question, one word. How?
15: Believe. One word.
16: It's a game of runs. We believe in ourselves. We've come back before. We're battle-tested. We're mentally tough. We're a resilient group, so we just stay with it.
19: You're going to have a little luck in life. You gotta have a little luck in sports, but you can also go make your own luck too. And that was probably the biggest message.
1: Game 4. My goodness, the game, the comeback, the scene. It had it all. Just wait for the movie. I think we're all still shaking our heads at what we witnessed on Wednesday night. This was a where were you win type moment that will live forever in the minds of sports fans, immortalized in New York. ESPN NBA analyst Chinee Ogwumike said it in best in her own words on Get Up.
20: What everyone is asking right now in the city is, were you there?
9: Mm-hmm.
20: And were you there for the hand of God that potentially took a team that was in purgatory and transformed them to a team of destiny? New York is a city like no other, and this was a game like no other. And we can talk about all the people that were on the floor. It's not the Spike Lees or the Ben Stillers who we all see and ran into. For me, second and third quarter, I got lucky and sat next to OG Anunoby's brother.
9: Mm.
20: And we were kicking it. And you know what he told me? My brother makes championship plays. Mm. He's all about impact.
9: He does.
20: After the game, I'm doing my hit, watching Richard Jefferson get tackled, wild things happening, and I lock eyes with them, and he's like, how is this possible? Everyone in the arena has a story like that. That makes this bigger than a game, bigger than an event. This is a life moment.
1: The Knicks were down 27 points at the break, the largest halftime deficit overcome in NBA postseason history. They trailed by as many as 29. We've already heard that was the largest comeback in NBA Finals history. The Spurs, who drained 14 threes in the first half, just went cold in the second half. For some, the question remains, was it the Knicks? Was it the Spurs? Basketball Hall of Famer Chris Webber on the Rich Eisen Show.
0: New York took it, and they took it because of the shot selection of San Antonio. Mm. So San Antonio, I always say your offensive shot selection really helps your defense. And if you're just shooting threes 1-on-4 early in the shot clock, one, you're not like putting any pressure on me. Two, you're not putting any pressure on our defense as a whole. You're not moving it side to side. And, you know, it's kind of giving up on a play, taking an early three bad shot just because you're allowed to. I think that allowed New York to get out and run. And when you run, what happens? You get the crowd into it. You get to the free throw line. You get a flagrant foul. You get people angry because now the pace is really a great pace. So I think they took advantage of the opportunities. They stayed focused and they moved the ball. It wasn't just one guy dribbling around trying to get others involved, but the faster the pace got because of bad shots gave energy to the team, to the crowd, and that momentum went on to get them to get the last possession of a game.
1: And you can thank Big Body Brunson and OG Anunoby for sparking that momentum and the final play. New York loyalist and host of First Take, Stephen A. Smith, had to look away at the end.
2: I did not watch the last shot live. I did not watch it live. I bowed my head and I relied completely on the noise from the crowd to tell me what happened. Because I was that scared that the New York Knicks were going to find a way to lose this even after pulling off that epic comeback. And the good Lord didn't let me down. And that's where I'm at right now.
21: Yo.
2: I haven't slept much.
21: You should.
2: Understand? I was tossing and turning, but with glee, with excitement, you know, sensing what is here. 48 minutes away from a 53-year drought. One game. 48 minutes. Three shots. Three shots at the apple. Don't let it come to that. Get it done as soon as you possibly can. New York Knicks. One win away from the championship.
1: I think we all had that exhausted feeling at the end of that one. The conversation continued on First Take. ESPN NBA analyst Kendrick Perkins shared his thoughts on exactly what transpired on Wednesday night.
22: I witnessed greatness last night. An all-time great performance by the Knicks and all-time individual performances by OG Anunoby and Jalen Brunson. They were Michael Jordan and Scottie Pippen last night in real time. They got on their asses like a pair of apple bottoms. It wasn't just the second half. We got to realize and remember, Jalen Brunson kept the game, kept the Knicks relevant throughout the second quarter. He showed what true leadership was all about. And then OG Anunoby, the 2026 version of Scottie Pippen, was getting it done on both ends. On top of that, he had two moments that solidified him for him getting his jersey retired after they complete the mission of winning the NBA championship. The big time block and the big time tip in. Two moments that we will remember for the rest of our lives.
1: Speaking of living forever, so will the tip in from OG Anunoby. If New York wins it all, the ring may not be the only piece of hardware Anunoby receives. Unsportsmanlike's Chris Canty.
23: That play, that tip in by OG Anunoby, will be the statue at Madison Square Garden that they choose to immortalize this moment in this championship. That's the one. That's the play. And Jalen Brunson has been awesome. He's had a lot of moments down the stretch. And there's a reason why Jalen Brunson is one of the best clutch players, known for being one of the best clutch players in the entire league. But that moment by OG Anunoby is the moment that will be immortalized.
1: Game 5 sees the series shift back to Texas on Saturday night at Frostbank Center. Tip-off is 8:30 p.m. Eastern Time on ABC. 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SportsCenter All Night rolls on. Getaway day in baseball. Dodgers-Pirates. Dodgers trying to forget about blowing a 5-run lead on Wednesday. Ohtani, who started on the mound in that one, came out swinging in the third.
24: Payoff pitch, and Ohtani swings, hits the ball deep to right field, heading back toward the wall. It is gone. Right over the wall in right center field, Shohei Ohtani, home run number 13, and the Dodgers get on the board first. It's 1-0.
1: AM 570 LA Sports, that's his fourth game this season, reaching base safely 4+ times. breaking a tie for the most on the team. Same inning.
24: Muncy can get a big lead at first. And Tucker lifts one in the air to shallow left. That ball's going to drop in for a hit. Paez comes in to score. Freeman, who is on the run on contact, right behind him. It's a two-out, two-run single for Kyle Tucker. And the Dodgers lead it 3-0.
1: Dodgers win this one 8-6. Shohei Ohtani left the game in the seventh with left knee inflammation and did not return. Skipper Dave Roberts after the game on his level of concern for Ohtani.
3: Not high. I think that we tried to be smart about it and, you know, talked to the trainer and said he had a little behind the knee, a little hamstring. So just wanted to be smart and not push it. So I feel good about him being in there tomorrow. But obviously with the travel tonight, we'll just kind of see how he comes in.
4: Was there something that sparked it or was something he's been kind of feeling?
3: No, first we heard about it. So I don't know if it was when he tried to steal second base or what, but didn't hear about it last night. Didn't hear about it today until about the sixth inning, something like that.
1: Dodgers head to Chicago on Friday. The latest on Brendan Sorsby's ruling from NCAA President Charlie Baker. When we come back, SportsCenter All Night continues. 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
1: 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Chris Burnett with you here on Sports Center all night. The Brendan Sorsby saga continues. According to our Pete Thamel, both sides have their feet planted on this one.
2: Texas Tech with Kirby Hokut coming out with a statement and Joey McGuire, again, talking about a return to play plan for Brendan Sorsby shows that they aren't flinching. Tech has made their side very clear in a letter that was sent to the Attorney General from the Attorney General in the state to the Big 12 today, essentially threatening legal action from Tech if the Big 12 ends up taking action on Tech, shows they're entrenched. And obviously, you know, the Big 12 ADs stated their case and stated it loudly. They don't like how this is unfolded, and they want to see some kind of action, and we'll probably find out in the next week or so.
1: So NCAA President Charlie Baker joined Amber and Ian on Thursday to discuss the ruling that granted Sorsby an injunction and the ability to play this fall. Baker on his reaction to Monday's news.
3: I think I view it in some respects as kind of a new low with respect to our ability to enforce rules that are deemed by most people as pretty reasonable. And this one in particular is sort of an unbreakable one that's been around sports generally, in college and professional sports in particular, for probably, you know, close to 60 or 70 years. And I think it illustrates maybe more than anything that's happened before that the folks in D.C. who've been talking about trying to create some sort of framework around rulemaking that involves the NCAA and college sports are heading down the right track. I mean, you've got Senator Cantwell, Democrat from state of Washington, who's been involved in these issues for years, and Senator Cruz out of Texas, Republican, who put together between them a bipartisan bill. You can see when you read it where they both gave to get something bigger. And that bill, for example, would have made it much harder for somebody to challenge a national rule like the rule that we have and that every other sports organization has about betting on your own team and betting on sports generally to stand up. And I think in some ways, it's sort of a bit of a seminal moment for a lot of people.
1: And I think this is where college sports could find itself at an inflection point right now. But then there's the Texas Tech side of things. Head coach Joey McGuire hasn't said much to this point. He spoke to the media, though, and didn't hold back his thoughts on this process and his QB1.
4: Brendan Sorsby is recovering from an addiction. He's recovering. Like, I've sat down with this young man multiple times, and the things that he is going through and what he's been through is serious. As a society, we

0: been okay with other things that happens and allowing players to play, and this has been the one thing that has united people that we're against, you know. And it's crazy because it's not murder. It's not beating somebody. So there's a lot of things that we're working through.
1: So for now, Sorsby will be required to sit the first two games of the 2026 season and then be eligible to suit up in time for conference play week three against Houston. SportsCenter All Night, ESPN Radio. It's known as the biggest sporting event in the world, and it only comes around once every 4 years. The FIFA World Cup officially opened play on Thursday, brought to you by Gusto. 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This year's tournament takes place across North America, becoming the sixth nation to host multiple World Cups. And speaking of America, the U.S. men's national team gets underway in group play on Friday at 9 p.m. Eastern when it faces Paraguay at SoFi Stadium in L.A. Former men's national team head coach Greg Berhalter joined Unsportsmanlike to share his thoughts on the 2026 squad.
2: 13 of the players are returning from the previous World Cup, but I would say 19 of them or 20 of them have been in the last cycle, so they've been around the national team program. It's not new players. Then you have about six players, Sebastian included, that are new from last cycle. And I think, you know, so it's a good mix. You have veteran experience, players that have played in the World Cup, and then you have this new talent that's going to, you know, re-energize and give the team some fresh air.
1: ESPN soccer reporter Jeremy Schapp says the U.S. could have trouble getting far.
3: Now look, as I said, a lot of great talent. Tyler Adams, Christian Pulisic, Weston McKennie, Chris Richards, we could go on. But you also have to look at the games that this team has played this season, friendlies this year, against Portugal, against Belgium, against Senegal and Germany more recently. Three losses, one win. And if you look back historically, the U.S. has played 15 matches in the World Cup in the last 20 years. They've won three games. They defeated Algeria in 2010, they defeated Ghana in 2014, and they defeated Iran last time around in Qatar almost 4 years ago. So you're talking about a team that historically over the last 20 years has gone 3-6-6 at the World Cup level. I don't want to be Debbie Downer. I just think everybody has to inject a little bit of realism when we're talking about expectations.
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1: Los Angeles Dodgers star Shohei Ohtani left the game in the seventh inning of Thursday night's 8-6 win over Pittsburgh due to left knee inflammation. Dodgers manager Dave Roberts downplayed the significance of it, and the Dodgers say they expect Ohtani to play on Friday night in Chicago. The FIFA World Cup officially opened play on Thursday and will take place throughout North America until July 19th. Mexico defeated South Africa 2-0 in the opening match. The United States opens group play on Friday against Paraguay at 9 p.m. Eastern at SoFi Stadium in L.A. And Andrei Svechnikov scored twice, and Sebastian Aho added a second period goal, helping the Hurricanes beat the Vegas Golden Knights 4-2 on Thursday night to move within one of claiming the Stanley Cup.
2: And this one is over. We don't get the official horn.
1: Silver is waiting for Carolina. 99.9 The Fan, SportsCenter All Night, ESPN Radio, and the all-new ESPN app, SiriusXM Channel 80. I'm Chris Burnett. Fast starts have been a theme in this series. Barely 6 minutes into the game, and Vegas took a 1-0 lead. Big question for Game 5 was the same as Game 4. Who would be in the net for Carolina? Brandon Bussey got his second straight start over Fredrik Andersen and did not disappoint despite the early goal. Bussey finished with 22 saves on 24 shot attempts. Jordan Staal got the Canes on the board in the first, ties the longest goal streak at 5 in Stanley Cup final history. The score was tied 1-1 at the end of the first period, and then Carolina's offense scored 2 goals in the second to make it 3-1. And the Hurricanes had their first lead of the series entering the third period. Bad news for Vegas, though, as William Karlsson left the game with an injury and did not return. Carolina scored again in the third to make it 4-1 and didn't look back. The Golden Knights got one of their own to make it 4-2 and give them some hope. Pulled the goalie late, but it wasn't successful. Hurricanes get the win 4-2. The captain, Jordan Staal, now with 6 goals this Stanley Cup final. That's tied for the most in a single Stanley Cup final by a skater age 37 or older, and the most in a single series in franchise history. Staal joined Scott Van Pelt and shared this on the outcome.
3: What does it require, Jordan, of your group to get to this lead now in front of this very talented and very, very tough-minded Vegas squad?
4: Yeah, I mean, it required everything we have. I mean, it's a good team over there. There's no question. I thought everyone in the group, all through the lineup, was dialed in tonight, from Bussey all the way through. And, you know, it required everything, and it's going to require everything to finish us off. So we're gonna take the win, enjoy tonight, regroup, find ways to get better, and find a way to get that fourth.
5: Jordan, it's Osh. You mentioned Bussey there. This is an unbelievable story. I'd love to just kind of hear from you what he's like in the room. Obviously, you guys have a lot of trust in him on the ice right now.
4: Yeah, I heard you earlier. He had an unbelievable season. There's no question. He didn't really come out of nowhere. You know, he was kind of a diamond in the rough. And, you know, Freddie played so great. Unfortunate the way it went unfolded for him. But we had so much faith. We have so much faith in Bussey and what he can do. And he played great. He's lost 2 games, and we're going to need him to continue that.
3: You need one more, but it's one more for forever. And in the momentum that can start to grow, what's that like amongst the entire group when a guy like this is providing what he's given your team?
4: Yeah, you always need a backbone in any playoff run. Ask Osh and any other player that's won it. You need a goaltender that's going to be there for you. And, there's going to be mistakes. It's not a perfect game ever. And you know, he's been giving us a chance, and we're going to need that.
5: Was there a moment this playoff where you felt like the whole team was completely bought in? I've been on teams where, you know, there's 15 guys and that's not quite enough, and I've been on one team where everyone was bought in. Was there kind of one moment or maybe one series where you really felt like everyone was bought in and this could be your guys' year?
4: Yeah, honestly, it was the first game against Ottawa. I mean, it was right off the bat, this playoff run. You can see through in everyone's eyes. I just look in everyone's eyes, man, and they want it, and they know what it takes, and we understand what we need to do, and we have to execute it, though. We've got a big hill to climb still. But first game, right off the bat, the boys were ready to rock, and it's been a fun ride ever since.
1: And you heard it there, but ESPN NHL analyst TJ Oshie joined SVP in studio tonight and offered his thoughts on the Hurricanes.
5: They just never went back on their heels. We saw them get up in leads and almost sit back a little bit and just accept Vegas's pressure. When Carolina is coming at you and they are constantly on the forecheck, they're pesty out there. I mean, you feel like there's 10 guys on the ice. They didn't give Vegas that chance to get back into the game. I know they scored a goal late there, but Carolina was unbelievable all night with their pressure and with guys almost never stopping, just always continuing to turn, and they turn out of it, they pressure again, and it's very overwhelming to play against.
1: So Carolina, now just one win away from the Stanley Cup. Teams that go up 3-2 in a best-of-seven Stanley Cup final have a 37-8 series record and have won 10 straight. Game 6 will shift back to Vegas and T-Mobile Arena. Puck drops on Sunday at 8 p.m. Eastern Time on ABC. 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
6: Inbound over the top. Castle has it, lost it, taken away. The Knicks have done it. The biggest comeback in NBA Finals history. Game 4 of the Finals goes to New York. Incredible.
7: Despite trailing by 27 points at the half, the largest halftime deficit by any true home team in NBA Finals history, and by 29 points as late as the third quarter, the Knicks are now one win away from their first NBA title since 1973. New York led for just 53.8 seconds in Game 4, the second lowest amount of time leading in a finals win since the 1976 merger. Knicks center Karl Anthony Towns.
8: Experience teaches you a lot, and I think experience let us know that we cannot let go of the rope. We always have a chance if we go out there and take it to another level and give ourselves a chance. Sometimes you get lucky, sometimes you make your luck. We made our luck.
7: After scoring 76 points in the first half, the most ever by a road team in an NBA Finals game, the Spurs managed just 30 points in the second half. The 46-point decrease is tied for the largest from a first to second half by any playoff team in the shot clock era. San Antonio center Victor Wembanyama.
9: It was painful. Of course, we worked too hard and gave up our leads, just as simple as that. It just hurts.
6: Brunson pulls a quick three off the front rim. No.

0: OG Anunoby became the fifth player with 30 points and a go-ahead field goal in the final 3 seconds of an NBA Finals game, joining a quartet of Hall of Famers, Michael Jordan, Hakeem Olajuwon, Kareem Abdul-Jabbar, and Jerry West. Knicks head coach, Mike Brown.
1: That has to be the most iconic shot in the history of New York basketball. It was just unbelievable.
0: Jalen Brunson had 36 points, his third 30-point NBA Finals game, the most in franchise history. Together, Brunson and Anunoby became the first pair of Knicks teammates to score 30 points each in a Finals game. Brunson on whether Anunoby is underrated.
2: OG is someone who brings it every night. Does what's asked of him, plus more, every single night. Regardless of what the outside world thinks of him, we know we have it in our locker room. We have a superstar in our locker room.
3: Back in the hands of Brunson. Brunson against Castle. Four to shoot. He's still on the arc. Now tip of the circle. Free throw line. Puts it up on the float. Gets the roll.
0: For just the third time since 1971, the first four games of the NBA Finals were all one-possession games within the final 2 minutes of regulation. This is the second Finals in NBA history with multiple games decided by a single point, joining the 1975 series between the Warriors and Bullets. OG Anunoby on turning the page in a tightly contested series.
4: Watch the film, clean up some stuff, because I know we didn't play as well as we can play. We didn't do what we're capable of, so just clean that stuff up.
5: And this one truly had it all. The scene, the celebrities, the comeback. It was electric inside the Garden. So where does it all fall in New York City lore? Let's check in with the PTI guys to find out. Michael Wilbon and Tony Kornheiser.
6: All right, Wilbon, was game four the greatest win, in New York sports history?
7: No, it wasn't. It just, people have no shame. If it didn't happen that they could remember it or see it on TikTok on their phones, they think it didn't happen. And so I know it happened, and I'm not even from New York, and I've never lived in New York, though I've covered a lot of games in New York in my life. And just off the top of my head, sitting here jotting down stuff. The Knicks won two championships. The Rangers won a championship in 1994, and they won the clinching game in Madison Square Garden after a 40-year drought because I was there. The Mets won in 69. I hate that team. And they won in 86 with Gooden and Strawberry, right?
8: Well, they won in 86 when the ball went through the legs.
7: Well, that too. The Islanders won four straight Stanley Cups. All right, the Yankees have won, is it 27?
8: They won a lot.
7: Championships?
8: Well,
7: but you're the
8: 1927 team, they certainly won.
7: I'm going to lead this to you, and I know there's one we'll get to that's bigger than all the ones represented by anybody with New York.
8: So I've taken some notes on this because I grew up there and I saw a lot of things. And the first thing I would say is, was it a championship? Because if it wasn't a championship, don't talk to me. And it was not. It was game. No. It puts you up 3-1, but you got to win four. It's not a championship. So stop. So back off, Sparky, on that. Agreed. Is it Willis Reed on May 8th, 1970, going out there hitting his first two shots when they win the championship?
7: The
8: is it Bobby Thompson and the shot heard round the world, I believe, in 1951? Is it that? It's not that. Is it Reggie Jackson hitting three home runs off three different Dodger pitchers in the World Series? Right? Is it Joe Namath doing this after they win the Super Bowl? Is it Ali Frazier?
7: That's it.
8: One of the biggest.
7: Ding, ding, ding, ding. By the way, we didn't mention Don Larson.
8: Don Larson, perfect game.
7: Perfect game.
8: And I know you're going to hate this.
7: What?
8: Secretariat in Belmont winning by 45 miles.
7: Let's go back to Ali Frazier for a second. And I find it loathsome when people say, well, that happened before I was born. So did World War II. Do you think
8: that's
7: you too
8: that's
7: dumb
8: why you
7: to know
8: study
7: that existed?
8: History.
7: You got Google. You got everything at your disposal to look up anything. And you can't figure out that World War II actually happened and it wasn't on TikTok.
8: Yeah.
7: World War II brought to you by TikTok. Mm-hmm. Sorry. So, Ali Frazier. That's one of the great events in the history of sports in the world.
8: That's right.
7: And it took place in the world's most famous arena, Madison Square Garden.
8: By the way, the Giants have won four Super Bowls.
7: That's right.
8: You have to win. It has to be definitive.
7: People just want a party. And by the way, they shouldn't have a parade in New York when the Knicks win, because they had it last night at 2 in the morning. I was there. Unbelievable.
8: It's good to know.
7: Big party. You should have been.
8: Good to know.
7: You were asleep. You were about to
8: catching up on my TikTok.
7: That's it.
8: I don't do TikTok.
7: We're done. Neither should they. Back to you.
5: Just had to get the TikTok reference in there. So here we go. The storylines are in place. NBA Finals Game 5 coming to you live from Frostbank Center on Saturday night. 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SportsCenter All Night rolls on. Back to getaway day in baseball. Mariners Orioles on ESPN. These two wrapping up their four-game series in Baltimore this week. Mariners have taken 2 of 3 so far, and they struck first with a home run in the first. Then Baltimore opened it up in the third.
9: Pete hits it high and deep. Left field. There it goes. Pete Alonso sends it deep into the Baltimore night. What a shot. It made it onto the walkway in left field. Pete Alonso just sent a baseball where it just never goes. 440 feet later, the Orioles are all over Brian Wu. 6-1 Baltimore.
5: WBAL. These two swapped runs the rest of the way, but the Mariners proved to be too much for the home team and won it 7-5. Pete Alonso with that big shot now has back-to-back games with a home run, the third time this season, and he joined SportsCenter after the game.
10: How far do you think that baseball went? Do you know?
11: No, I'm just happy. I was happy I was able to come through right there. No, I got it pretty good, though. I know that.
10: We're going to go at 439 feet. What does it feel like when you hit a ball that clean?
11: Yeah, I mean, there's no feeling like it in the world. You can't replicate it, and it's just, it's a really special feeling when you get one like that.
12: Pete, that was part of a third inning where you guys put up a half dozen runs. What's it like in the batting order when you see the offense is starting to put things together, and you're coming to the box and keep it going?
11: You know, it's awesome. I mean, the boys put up a hell of a fight tonight. We did a great job of controlling the zone and getting our swings off and pretty much all counts. So that's a tough pitch. With Wu on the mound tonight, and just really happy the whole team was able to execute right there. Honestly, phenomenal job by the whole lineup and all the pitching staff as well.
5: And these teams will then face off again in a three-game series in Seattle next week. Cardinals Mets, St. Louis arrived as winners of 6 in a row, hoping to get the sweep. Mets trying to avoid that and salvage at least one in this series. And they got off to a fast start, led 3-1 after one, then top of the second.
13: There's a long drive, deep right field. Jimmy Crooks has just hit a home run. That's a goner. A two-run shot for Crooks. His second big league home run. His first came last year in Cincinnati. And the Cardinals go back in front. Yes, indeed. It's that kind of day here in New York.
14: I don't know what's going on, but I love it.
5: Cardinals Radio Network. Mets tied it in the fifth, then in the seventh.
15: Two outs in the seventh. A 1-2. Ripped in the air to right field. Pretty deep. Walker back onto the track. At the wall. It is gone. Juan Soto with a go-ahead home run in the bottom of the seventh has given the Mets a 5-4 lead.
5: 880 ESPN New York, and that from Soto was the difference. Mets win it 5-4. Bo Bichette collected his first home run at home since April. Cubs Rockies. Chicago won this one 9-3. Twins Tigers in Detroit. The Tigers rout the Twins 11-0. And Rangers Royals in Kansas City. Kansas City scored twice in the fourth, but Texas found the insurance run in the sixth to win it 4-2. And the Marlins beat the Diamondbacks 2-0. We gear up for Omaha. 8 teams remain. More when SportsCenter All Night continues. It's ESPN Radio.
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1: 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Chris Burnett with you here on ESPN Radio. The road to Omaha has been laid. Eight teams remain. It's nearly an all-SEC field. Alabama head coach Rob Vaughn on what makes the Crimson Tide so special this season.
2: I've told them this before. I've coached way more talented teams than we have right now. Like, I've had teams that have more talent across the board. What I haven't had is teams that have weathered storms better than this. We talk about toughness. Like, man, we lost the first game of the year at home to Washington State. We go open up SEC play and get swept at Kentucky. Like, this group has been through some hard times and there's some struggle. And, man, we've talked about it. Like, that's the mark of a man, man. Can you get yourself back up when you get knocked down? And this group has done that as good as any group I've ever been around. And so it would be a really special thing for, like I said, Alabama hadn't been here since 1999 to be able to get that win here, to be able to play good baseball here, is what we all set out to do.
1: Oklahoma, Bama, Saturday, first pitch, 3 p.m. Eastern on ESPN. Then it's Georgia facing Texas in game two. Dogs head coach Wes Johnson on his team finally getting back to Omaha.
3: This team just, you know, there's times, as you know, you get guys and they just don't want to leave the ball field. They want to practice that all the time. They want to play. They want to compete at everything. And that's this group. This group loves to compete, wants to play. I mean, this is the team that I think could play a Major League Baseball schedule. These guys could play 162 games and be fine. The other big thing, I think, when you get into the postseason is we've been extremely fortunate to stay healthy this year. Last year, I really liked our club. We just, you know, we had a lot of injuries and this, that, and the other, and we weren't able to perform late when it mattered. But this club stayed healthy.
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1: We start off on the diamond as the Mets are tied with the Cardinals and Juan Soto at the plate on 880 ESPN New York.
5: Two outs in the seventh, the 1-2. Ripped in the inner right field, pretty deep. Walker back onto the track, at the wall, it is gone! Juan Soto with a go-ahead home run in the bottom of the seventh has given the Mets a 5-4 lead.
0: Three.
1: Cubs taking on the Rockies, looking to get back above 500, and Seiya Suzuki made his mark. Cubs Radio Network.
6: Cubs trail by a run. Here's the pitch. Suzuki drives one in the air. Deep left field. It's got a chance. Grand slam home run. Seiya Suzuki with a granny.
0: Number two.
1: To Camden Yards, where the Polar Bear sent a rocket out to left on WBAL.
7: Pete hits it high and deep. Left field. There it goes. Pete Alonso sends it deep into the Baltimore night. What a shot. It made it onto the walkway in left field. Pete Alonso just sent a baseball where it just never goes. 440 feet later, the Orioles are all over Brian Wu. 6-1 Baltimore.
0: Number one.
1: And the Hurricanes take their first series lead in the Stanley Cup Final with a huge win in Game 5, heard on 99.9 The Fan.
8: And this one is over. We don't get the official horn. Now we do. Carolina, 4-2 winners in Game 5. They take a 3-2 series lead. And we will talk to you in Sin City. I know they like gold out there, but a big piece of silver is waiting.
1: Chris Burnett with you on SportsCenter All Night. Commissioner's Cup in the W. Sky Fever. This one in overtime.
9: Williams can't hit the reverse. Blunt. Oh, spinning to the rim. A 30-piece for Caitlin Clark.
1: Fever get the win, 114-106. Caitlin Clark, third career game with 30 points and 10 assists, most in the league. Mercury Wings. Paige Becker's had a night.
10: Okay. How many charges do you think you took in your career?
11: Let's see.
10: Oh, hold that thought. Paige Beckers has got something to pay from distance.
1: Prime Video Wings closed this one out over the Mercury, 85-70. Elsewhere, Liberty 104, Dream 90. Aces 105, Fire 89 for the Aces. It's their fourth game, scoring 100-plus points, the most in the WNBA. For the Aces, it's their fourth game, scoring 100-plus points, most in the WNBA. And that'll do it. Coming up next is Unsportsmanlike with Evan, Canty, and Michelle. 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
11: 10 seconds, Kobe Bryant against Christie. Kobe Bryant on the move against Christie. In for the right, flips his shot up, no good. O'Neal lays it up, missed it. Ball tipped out to Horry, straight on three. Good! The Lakers have won!
0: And we're just getting started. 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
2: 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Game 6 is Sunday in Vegas on ABC. Jordan Staal continues the most ridiculous streak you'll see in a long time. 5-game goal streak. Oh, I don't know. In the Stanley Cup Finals, he's got 6 goals overall. They start Brandon Bussy again, the 27-year-old rookie who has 23 saves, 2 goals allowed. He's 2-0 in the Cup Finals, and Carolina is now 1 game away from winning it all. Along with Michelle Smallman, Chris Canty, Evan Cohen with you. Good morning, everybody.
3: From the back of the bus to the bus driver, right?
2: Bussy,
3: yeah. I mean, he's been absolutely phenomenal. He's standing on his head. And the inverse is also true. Carter Hart has been awful. Mm. Now, a part of that is the defense in front of him for the Golden Knights not being what it's supposed to be. The Golden Knights are always known to be able to pack in the interior, block shots. They're not doing any of that. But then also Carter Hart let in, you know, a couple of soft goals. You saw one last night with Svechnikov. He let in a soft goal. And you can't do that in the Stanley Cup Finals. Mm-hmm. I mean, he's the first goalie to allow 4 more goals in 5 straight Stanley Cup final games. That can't happen. And so, yeah, we can talk about special teams. We can talk about the Chris tape-to-tape passing from Carolina. But ultimately, you got to stop the other team from scoring.
4: Totally.
3: When you're trying to compete in the championship rounds. And Vegas isn't doing that.
4: It's also tough to do when you're not at full strength and you're missing a huge piece like Carlson. Vegas 7-3-4 and 10-5 in the playoffs when he was in the lineup. So obviously with him being out because of an injury, that changes the complexity of the Vegas Golden Knights. But this is the Stanley Cup final. You do need somebody to step up. Everybody's banged up this time of year. And I know that even though he's a huge productive piece for them, you got to find ways to overcome it, and they really haven't.
2: Well, John Tortorella, head coach of the Vegas Golden Knights, he loves the idea of taking questions about whether or not he should change goalies. He was so into this question last night about Carter Hart. Take a listen postgame after his team lost, how excited he was to be asked about this.
5: John, did you consider at all going to Aiden Hill in the third period, or was there any conversation
6: or thought about it? Christ, that could be the stupidest question I've heard.
2: That could be the stupidest question I've heard. Yeah, okay. I don't know that it's this. I mean, literally, the team you're playing, and I've been a big Tortorella guy and the interim coach bump and everything like that, but the team you're playing literally changed goalies, and they've won 2 in a row. So it's not like it doesn't work, right? Obviously. Was that a stupid question to ask?
4: No. I think any questions on the board, especially after you lose a game like that.
2: So he still believes, though, they're going to win, and they're going to have a shot to win. And
3: Now, is this like a believe like the San Antonio Spurs believe, or like believe and follow through on it?
2: Well, he's going to put his money or his clothing where his mouth is, because John Tortorella, postgame, had this to say about getting back to Carolina for a Game 7, which would mean you got to win at home on Sunday night, ABC television in Vegas, where they've won before, of course, and then you got to come back to Carolina for a Game 7. Here is what Coach Tortorella said about getting to a Game 7.
7: And Nick Dadd and Braden McNabb were just talking about liking their game outside of the penalties, and I'm just curious if you felt the same way.
6: Yeah, I thought we had a good start. We had a really good start. We lost momentum when we went back-to-back in penalties. It's about the same time that we lost Bill. We got to find a way. I'm going to leave my clothes here, that's for sure. They'll be in the hotel.
2: I'm going to leave my clothes in the hotel. We've seen this move before, right? In the NBA, I think it was Doc Rivers hiding money, right? Or was it Doc Rivers or Ty Lue or one of them, or
4: in
2: both
4: the
2: of them maybe, in the ceiling.
4: Uh-huh.
2: What?
3: Nothing.
2: Maybe Doc did it and Ty got the idea for it. I don't remember. What?
3: Nothing.
2: What are you? You can't give the look. You gave the look.
3: Ty Lue hiding money in the ceiling?
4: Oh.
3: You said it, and I was trying to let it go.
2: You gave a look that everyone saw on television.
4: It was something with Doc.
2: It was Ty that did.
21: It was Ty after Game 5, returned some, left some stuff, and like, we'll be back. And, you know, that whole motivate the team.
2: Yeah.
21: Thing.
2: So, I mean, does that motivate you guys? Does that work? Like, do the Golden... The Golden Knights don't care. Right, we got to get Tortorella's clothes back.
3: No.
2: He can't afford it otherwise.
3: You know, I would tell the hotel staff to send it back if it doesn't actually if it doesn't actually work out.
2: Yeah, hi, Marriott. It's me, Torts. I need my clothes sent to me.
3: Yeah.
21: Also, real quick, though, Ty actually, the way he did it, he asked everyone for 100, all the players and everyone else.
2: He made money off of it.
21: And said, give me 100 and we'll put it up to you, and we'll get it later.
3: Man, that takes on a different connotation.
21: Did he take a bit?
4: He's like, yeah, we're back.
3: This is why you get paid, to keep us away from stuff like this. Get us out of this.
2: Hold on. If they get to a game 7, it's the same place that Smalls thinks the Spurs are going to get to in this series. Because you still think we're going 7 in the NBA. NHL, Tortorella thinks we're going 7 with his Golden Knights after losing 4-2 last night.
3: They're not going 7. This is going to be over in game 6. George Stahl has been on one.
4: The
3: dude has scored in every single game.
2: It's just an amazing stat. At 37
3: years old, he's got 6 goals in 5 Stanley Cup games.
2: It's just an amazing streak.
4: Yeah, but the winner of game 5 in a cup final when it's tied at 2-2 has gone on to win the series about 75% of the time.
3: Yeah.
4: So the odds certainly not in Torts' favor here.
2: All right, now.
4: But one more thing. Mm-hmm. I will say, and I've never been in a locker room like you at the highest level, but if your coach believes in you, is so convicted that he's going to leave his clothes there, that could permeate down. Because if he doesn't believe, why should I believe?
3: I don't know. I feel like the interim coach bump is taking a bump right now.
4: Oh.
3: Yeah, I think this is a wrap. Like, Torts is taking him as far as he can take him. He's done a great job. But just looking at the complexion of this series and how things have gone, Vegas finally ran up against a team in these playoffs that they could not overwhelm early on in the series. And Carolina has fought back. Credit to Rod Brendamore, friend of the show, head coach for Carolina Hurricanes. They've been able to weather the storm, no pun intended. And now I'm not quite sure that Vegas has enough firepower to contend with Carolina and what they've been able to do in terms of being able to score, especially when they're on the power play. A couple of power play goals last night. So, like Carolina has been awesome. I mean, when it comes to goaltending, when it comes to defense, when it comes to taking advantage of the miscues and mistakes of the opponent, they're doing all of those things well now. And I just don't know how Vegas shuts the faucet off.
4: The Stanley Cup playoffs are always Darwinism, right? Like, only the strongest will survive. But these two teams in particular, I'm glad you mentioned who has the most firepower, because I was reading that they're combined for 66 hits. It's been an incredibly physical series. And it feels like Carolina has more depth right now, which is why I think they're pulling ahead and ultimately will win this thing.
2: All right, we are on Sportsmanlike here on ESPN Radio, ESPN2. We are presented by Progressive Insurance. The other obvious finals series going on is in the NBA. You hear all the games here on ESPN Radio. Presented by Gusto, as you will tomorrow night, game number 5 between the Knicks and the San Antonio Spurs, 8:30 p.m. Eastern time is the tip-off, 7:30 p.m. is the pregame, and I believe 6:30 p.m. is our special NBA Finals preview show, with me, actually.
4: Great.
3: Oh, come on, Pat.
2: Anyway, and Cam, so tomorrow night we have this game that CeCe and I think is going to be a wrap. It's going to be over. Knicks are going to pull it off. They've had this ridiculous run, and the Spurs lost the series. You could make the argument in game 1, where they had a double-digit lead and blew it. You can make the argument in game 2, where they had a double-digit lead and blew it. And Wemby, in a tie game, passed it to Stephon Castle's back. They certainly didn't lose it in game 3 because they won the game. And in game 4, they blew a 29-point lead that New York City and the sports fandom all over the country, everyone's still trying to get over. How in the world did that happen? And yet there's one person who still believes the Spurs are still alive. Mm. You left your clothes in San Antonio, as a matter of fact, for when you go back there.
4: The churros are on deck. I'm ready to go.
2: Why do you believe the Spurs still have a shot to win this?
4: Well, you just outlined part of it. They've had a double-digit lead in every game that they've lost. They have figured something out with the Knicks. They just can't close it out. And a lot of that we've pointed to potential fatigue from this team, particularly Victor Wembanyama. Now, with the cadence of the postseason, he's going to have a little more rest. And every time we've seen him be at his best, it's when his back is against the wall and he has something to prove. We saw it with Chet, and we saw it with SGA in the Thunder series. This is an incredibly competitive person who seems to learn things quickly. And they're going to have home court, which I know did not work in their favor in the first two games. But I do think that if they can find a way to just lock in the fourth quarter in a different way, that we could see this thing turn around. Because they've had them. They've had them in all three games that they've lost.
2: So they have a double-digit lead in the third quarter of this game, hypothetically. Shouldn't I, as a sports fan, believe how they're going to lose it this time? I mean, isn't that where my mind... I hate to say that, but isn't that where my mind is supposed to go?
3: It absolutely should go there. How can you trust yourself after you give up the ghost in the way that you did in Game 4? You can't. Just like the Cavs couldn't do it after they did it in Game 1 of the Eastern Conference Finals. They let Game 1 of the Conference Finals beat them four times in that series on the way to getting swept. But this is what the Knicks do to opponents. No lead is safe. When the Knicks are down 20, they're just getting started. The last two postseasons, when the Knicks are down 20 or more at any point in the game, they're 5-3. The rest of the NBA over the same span is 4-71. You're not supposed to win when you go down 20 points in a postseason game in the NBA. But these Knicks find a way. They never quit. And with the San Antonio Spurs, you have to question the sports character in that locker room, and you have to question the leadership overall. Who's the guy that's going to grab the team by the throat when you need it the most? It can't be an egalitarian approach where everybody is equal and everybody's the leader. Sometimes when you're in these situations, it has to be martial law. Somebody's got to take control. And who the hell is that going to be? You know it ain't going to be De'Aaron Fox. No, not after what you saw in Game 4.
4: Mm-mm.
3: It's not Victor Wembanyama, who choked it away and missed three or four free throws in the fourth quarter.
4: That was disappointing.
3: I mean, is it going to be Steph Castle? Is it going to be Dylan Harper?
2: Could be.
3: You'd like to think they have the ability to, only if their head coach, Mitch Johnson, trusts them enough in those spots, which he clearly doesn't. So who is it going to be? It's not going to be Harrison Barnes, who you bench for Julian Champagne. Who is it going to be, Ev? That is the question I have. If the Spurs are going to do the improbable and mount the 3-1 comeback, who's it going to be? When LeBron did it in 2016, we knew who the leader of the Cavs was going to be. Who is that for the San Antonio Spurs? If you can't answer that question, then I can't go to the place of entertaining what you're saying, Smalls, in terms of the Spurs getting back into this series. I love that you got confidence in them. It's really, really cool. Like, I'm just sitting here thinking and imagining how much more I could have accomplished in my life if I ever believed in myself the way you believe in the San Antonio Spurs.
4: That's
3: coming
4: true.
3: Back. I wish I would have done so much more.
4: I would have spoken into you.
3: I would have done so much more. I just can't get to that place where I think San Antonio can come back in this series. And the Knicks feel like a team of destiny. And at the doorstep of greatness, I'm not sure that anybody in Orange is Blue is going to be denied the opportunity to hold up the Larry O'Brien trophy.
4: Well, then we anointed Wemby way too soon.
3: Yes.
4: If you don't even think they have a chance, we anointed him way too soon.
3: Hand raised. I was there. I apologize. Sorry, America. I misled you.
2: If they do come back, you asked the question, who's going to do it? How would it happen? I think I may have an answer for you. We'll get to that coming up. We're on Sportsmanlike, presented by Progressive Insurance.
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1: It's over! The greatest comeback in NBA playoff history! The Knicks pull off the miracle comeback and lead it 3-1.
2: Can you just explain how that thing fell apart in the fourth quarter?
3: 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Can't really explain it right now. I don't know. We clearly weren't the most hungry in the second half.
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5: 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Game number 5 between the Knicks and the Spurs, 8:30 p.m. Eastern, here on ESPN Radio. CeCe, you asked if the Spurs are going to get back into it, how? Who's going to be the person that gets them there? Let me be very clear about something. I disagree with Michelle in that I do not think, unfortunately, for me who picked the Spurs in 6, and I believe in Wemby the way I do, or I thought I did, I don't believe this is going to happen, right? But how? The question is, let's just pretend that all of a sudden we're sitting here next week and there is a game 7 in this series. How do we get there? We're in the midst of a great, great NBA season. The 25-26 NBA season has been phenomenal.
6: Yes.
5: Okay, the way they get there is for the 26-27 season to start. And what I mean by that is Dylan Harper in, De'Aaron Fox out. That's how they get there. This is now game 1 of the 26-27 season if you're the Spurs. There's no more like, De'Aaron Fox was an all-star. We gave him this huge deal. I'm sorry. You want to get back into it. Dylan Harper maybe even starts, but definitively plays more minutes than De'Aaron Fox. De'Aaron Fox is in that sixth man role, whether literally or hypothetically or practically, whatever it is. Go in. Score. Get out. That's it.
6: So you're not
5: Dylan Harper. So is how you get
6: so
5: back
6: you're not
5: it.
6: As worried about team chemistry now because this is a preview of what the dynamic will be for the team moving forward.
5: Season's over. Get ready for it. You know, it's a different.
6: I don't hate that at all.
5: It's a different

0: This is a preview of what the dynamic will be for the team moving forward.
1: Season's over. Get ready for it. You know, it's a different...
0: I don't hate that at all.
1: It's a different comparison, but I remember when the Orlando Magic with Shaq and Penny lost to the Houston Rockets in the NBA Finals. The Rockets won the series, and I remember Brian Hill, who was the head coach at the time, did not let the Magic leave the floor because he wanted them to watch. This is the beginning of next year.
0: That hurts.
1: No, but that's the point.
0: That hurts.
1: Right, but you got to...
2: He wants you to remember.
1: This is
2: that.
1: The beginning of the rest of your careers, right? We got here ahead of time, yeah. Right? You need to do something to start the next season. The Spurs are basically done. So what do? Start next year, but start it now. The next year lineup, I promise you, Dylan Harper is not going to come off the bench. He cannot. He's too good.
0: He's way too good.
2: But based off what you saw from De'Aaron Fox in Game 4, doesn't that make it an easier decision?
1: Yes and no, because if you're loyal to a guy, the guy was an all-star this year, he had a good season for you, he's the one player. I remember Brian Windhorst for years, as soon as Wemby got in the league, he said, someone's going to ask to go there. Someone is going to ask to be with Wemby. And he did. De'Aaron Fox, you know, had the falling out with the Kings, and that was the destination he wanted. Somehow that was okay, but Dame Lillard asking to go to the Heat was not. Anyway, nothing personal there. He has to go there. So there's a part of the Spurs that probably look at him and say, hey, you kind of put us over a little bit. You let everyone know what was about to happen, and we appreciate that. But it's the NBA Finals. There's no feelings anymore. You got to just win. Start the 26-27 season tomorrow night. Dylan Harper in, De'Aaron Fox out.
0: So this is...
1: Doesn't mean they're going to win, by the way.
0: So this move is adjacent to what the Knicks did in moving on from Tibbs after he got into the conference finals last year.
1: And boy, was that the right move.
0: Clearly. So this is how the Spurs take that next step.
1: Tua coming in at halftime. For Jalen Hurts. Not for like some scrubbo.
0: No.
1: For a guy that was a Super Bowl MVP. Jalen Hurts. Right? Saban says, we're not doing well. So this is what the future is going to be at Alabama. I'm starting it now in the national championship
2: game. But you're also Nick Saban. And I wonder if Mitch Johnson has enough cachet or belief in himself to be able to make a tactical decision like that.
1: Okay, here's how you do it. Pop. What do you think about this?
2: If Pop tells you to do it, you're going to do it.
1: Yeah, well, run it by him. When you have the people that San Antonio has in and around that organization, and Mitch Johnson, head coach, can go to Pop, what do you think? And Wemby can go to Duncan and Robinson and say, I think he's going to change the starting lineup. What am I supposed to do to handle this?
0: So let me ask you a question, because I agree with you in terms of starting next year in Game 5 of this series. But if you're doing that, you're essentially trying to find the off-ramp for De'Aaron Fox.
1: Sure.
0: De'Aaron Fox is going into year one next year of a 4-year max extension.
1: Julius Randle and Dante DiVincenzo is a trade to Minnesota. So that answers that question.
0: So you're saying that's the move?
1: Yeah, I think it works for both teams. I think that actually makes a lot of sense for both teams. See, that was too quick. Like, I probably should have built that up a little bit more, but I've obviously been on the trade machine with De'Aaron Fox recently, and I'm sorry, but you've made us go to the trade machine because this is the NBA Finals. It's the most important moments. Nuno has mentioned there's a viral video going around yesterday. Mike Brown got fired by the Kings because of he thought De'Aaron Fox would just make too many dumb plays and said as much.
0: Okay.
1: And they're like, well, we can't have you here. Well, he was right. De'Aaron Fox seems like an all-time great guy, but he makes basketball dumb plays.
0: It was a comedy of errors the last minute. Hell, the last couple of minutes of the fourth quarter for De'Aaron Fox.
1: And Chris Webber, Basketball Hall of Famer, was on with Rich Eisen. Rich Eisen show, noon until 3 Eastern time. This was SportsCenter podcast presented by Gusta. You got to listen to it. It's unbelievable. Dan Patrick, episode 1. Chris Berman, episode 2. Wherever podcasts are available. Disney Plus, YouTube as well. Webber had this to say about those Spurs and their basketball intelligence in game number 4.
3: That was just, you know, probably the dumbest game, and I'd like to say most arrogant game that's ever been, you know, one that's ever been played, and with the stakes this high, and you got to give credit to New York for not, you know, falling forward or feeling sorry or looking forward to game 5. The heart that it took to come back in that game is incredible, and San Antonio, you know, you come down, you shoot 8-3. It just shows how you really have to have really on the court feel and not just analytics, because I don't think analytics would tell you to shoot the ball 8 times in a row if you made it 7 times in a row, let alone you miss and taking shots early in the shot clock. You know, Hall of Fame coach texts me, you know, they're not playing against Combs today because

0: He hates the fact that practicing is so much against cones and not real game experience. And so it was just a wonderful game to watch as someone that really admires the Knicks' heart. And then, you know, as a basketball purist, you know, what San Antonio did kind of is unforgivable as a team. You have so many players that can make so many decisions. For no one to say, hey, let's get a good shot, or by the way, we have the tallest player on the floor on our team, let's go inside. It just shows that there needs to be some common sense along with the wonderful skill that's in this game.
1: Not every sense is common. And clearly the Spurs don't have that at this point. How about what Weber said? Arrogant, dumb.
2: Unforgivable.
1: Unforgivable. Is he right?
3: No, he ain't wrong. You can say, you can question whether he's not, but he's clearly not wrong. And it could be a combination of all of those things. Some of the arrogance that Wemby and the Spurs have shown, you almost have to have that to think that you're going to get to the NBA Finals and win it in your first trip to the postseason.
2: Mm-hmm.
3: So, yeah, you have to have that ego. You have to have that belief in yourself. But you also have to be fundamentally sound. And that's why I question who the voice is on that Spurs sideline that's going to be the person that gives them the path to being able to accomplish the goal. The person that helps keep everybody else level-headed when chaos breaks out. They clearly don't have that. And so I'm wondering where it's going to come from. And after game four, and really after what we've seen in three of the four games in these NBA Finals, I just don't know that De'Aaron Fox can be that person, and that's exactly why the Spurs bought him here.
2: But doesn't it have to be Wemby? And then he has to back it up and make those free throws and deliver for his team in a consequential moment? Because he's the one who practices mindfulness and finally tunes that muscle in his body. He's the one that we see speaking into his teammates. I'm proud of you. You need to do this. You need to do that. He's the one that when we've talked to people who've been boots on the ground, on the floor, talk about the way he talks to his team on the bench, in the huddle, on the floor. Like, he has to be that guy. He's the best player on the team. He's a generational talent. Yes, he might not have the seasoning of some of the other guys, but he needs to be the voice, and then more importantly, he needs to lead by his actions and by example.
1: Well, two nights ago, we saw one of the greatest sporting events ever. We all wish we probably could have been there. Is that the top one that we wish we could have been at? Smalls will rank them next. We're on Sportsmanlike, presented by Progressive Insurance.
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3: So the hoodie, the sport coat, now we're to the vest.
4: Versatile.
3: So the decision to vest it up, 95 degrees today?
4: Yeah, well, it's not for the... to keep me warm. It's the cover.
3: So the aesthetics. So you're
4: not the aesthetics. It's just the cover. Cover. So you don't see everything.
3: But isn't that about the aesthetic?
4: Sure. Maybe I don't understand what aesthetic means.
2: Aesthetic is how it looks.
3: Yeah.
2: To the eye.
4: I thought you have work to do here. What are you doing?
2: Yes, he is our resident Super Bowl champion, Chris Canty. Let's get into my power rankings for today, guys, because we just witnessed the greatest comeback in the history of the NBA Finals on Wednesday night. And that's where we're going to start, because today's power rankings are the top five sporting events I wish I could have been at. And I'm curious to get your take on all this. But that's where we're going to start with number five.
0: Number five.
2: I was not at Game 4. It was right here in New York City at Madison Square Garden, and I was not there. And a lot of people think recency bias. Yes, it just happened a couple days ago. We're riding high on the outcome of this game. But I think even retrospectively, 10 years later, I'm going to look back at that as such a huge miss that we/I was not in that building for several reasons. One, greatest comeback we've ever seen.
3: Yeah.
2: Two, it was the home team, the New York Knicks, with a desperate fan base. So the garden was rocking. It felt like the roof was going to blow off that place. And number three, in our ESPN radio suite, normally where we would have access to, ASAP Rocky was in there.
3: I'm glad you used the word normally as a caveat in that sentence. Because ASAP Rocky was in there, I'm not quite sure we would have had access. We would have been down the line on the priorities list in terms of people in the suite for Game 4.
2: But I feel like we could have maybe sweet-talked our way up there because we know the people in charge. But here's the thing. Like, David Dennis Jr., friend of the show, friend in life, joined us yesterday and said that he was in the suite with ASAP and that they had to walk through Gen Pop to get out. So I feel like our friend, David, would have given us the heads up if we were just in the building and been like, meet me at exit 4. I've got ASAP.
4: You want the best take of the week? Because I'm about to give it to you.
2: Let's hear it.
4: If any of us were there, we would have left early and it would have been a disaster. So we're lucky to not be there.
2: Because we have to go to bed early.
4: Because we have to go to bed so early. If they're up 27 at the half, I guarantee you we would have said to each other, I think we should probably do
3: this. I'm probably not leaving if ASAP Rocky's in there, though.
4: Okay, but let's pretend it's not. What I'm saying is, this is what the... When people are like, oh, do you regret not being there? I'm like, I think I would have left.
3: You're probably right, though.
4: So it's although that would have been an amazing story for the show. We leave at halftime, and you cannot re-enter. They make it very clear. There's no re-entrance.
2: No entry.
4: Right? We probably would have left because we would have gone to sleep early for the show, and we would not have been there for the comeback. That's just that's the best take.
3: You're probably right.
4: Yeah, it's the best take of the week.
3: Great take.
4: Yeah, thank you.
2: In my mind, we're in the suite with ASAP. Then we become best friends with him. Therefore, we have access to Rihanna.
4: We're there from dusk until dawn.
3: But here's the thing, though. We would not have left before Wu-Tang performed at halftime.
2: That is such a great point.
3: I know that to be fact.
4: All right, so we would have left right after Wu-Tang.
2: I know, maybe we're riding high. Wu-Tang.
3: We got to talk about Wu-Tang's performance.
2: Yes.
4: Yeah.
3: We see the beginning of the third quarter. Yeah, they were still down 29. So
4: you literally went to the Hoop Collective podcast the other night, which was awesome that you did that. And you're like, sorry, Brian, Tim, I got to get going.
3: Because yeah, 8:45. I was like,
4: 8:45. This game starts at 8:30 Eastern time.
3: That's a good point.
4: We would have left.
3: You're not wrong.
2: Okay, next one.
0: Number four.
2: How about the kick six? Wouldn't you have loved to have been at the kick six? Let's go back November 30th, 2013, Auburn, Alabama. Obviously, the Iron Bowl, Alabama, Auburn. A good, healthy hatred there. After falling behind in the second quarter and then again in the fourth, Auburn rallies. They tie the game at 28-all. There's only 32 seconds remaining. There is a kickoff. Alabama quickly moves to the Auburn 38. The clock runs out. Nick Saban is challenging it. There's 1 second put back on the clock because of a video review. Alabama lines up for the game-winning 57-yard field goal. The kick was short. Chris Davis catches it, scores the game-winning touchdown for Auburn on the last play of the game. The stadium looked like it was absolutely going to explode. How about being at the Kick Six Iron Bowl?
4: You know, it's interesting. Your first two picks are really not full games. It's moments. Late. Right? Like, the Knicks-Spurs first half was terrible. Right? It's like, what do you need? Even the first three quarters, what do you need to be there for the entire game? So I wonder if this is a theme. I wonder, we'll see, guys, because the kick six was that moment late. But what about the rest of the game? So that's going to be a theme for me. I'm curious if any of your other picks are like, from start to finish, this game was unbelievable, or this has one of the most amazing moments we've ever seen that you would have to sit through some of the boringer? That's not a word. More boring ones.
2: Next one.
0: Number three.
2: We love sports because we love greatness, and who is greater than Michael Jordan? When you think about Jordan, what is the signature game?
3: Game six, Utah Jazz.
2: Game six, Utah Jazz, that's number three.
4: Yeah, that's a full game one. That's a good one.
2: Can you imagine being there? I never got the opportunity to see Michael Jordan play. I've also never seen LeBron play. So if this is in fact his last season, I've never seen LeBron play.
4: What? Are you being serious?
2: I swear.
4: Wow.
2: Think about it. I lived in St. Louis. We didn't have an NBA team.
4: You've given to a million events. So you never saw MJ in person,
2: Never saw MJ in person, I never saw LeBron. So hypothetically, if I could be at any sporting event, I would pick Jordan and I would pick the signature game, game six.
3: Fair enough, but this upcoming season, you're going to have to go to a game and watch LeBron play.
2: I have to.
4: And where would that be? Where would his home games be?
3: I don't know where that
4: would be. Well, that was what I was trying to get you to say. I don't know.
2: I still think in LA.
4: All right. I promise you we can make that one happen then.
2: You think? You know somebody?
4: I'm pretty sure we can make it. You gotta get yourself there.
2: I'll be there, but you got a guy. All right, next one.
0: Number two.
2: So in 2019, I had the opportunity to go to the PGA Championship in St. Louis. It was one of the most special moments of my entire life because Tiger was back in contention. And I will never, ever forget him with a chance to win it, coming up 18, and the crowd that followed him. It was the closest thing I think I'll ever experience to what the Beatles phenomenon was like. He fell short. Brooks Koepka wins the PGA Championship, but that's set up for what happened shortly after that. Tiger winning the Masters in 2019. After that lull, after he dealt with so much personally and professionally, we never knew if we would see Tiger win again. I got really close, but I didn't get to see him bring it home. We all remember where we were when we saw Tiger finally break through again at the Masters. We saw his children run up to him. I was here in New York City. I didn't live here at the time. We put brunch on hold. I'm weeping watching the...
4: Gosh,
2: can you imagine? That tells you how serious it was. I'm weeping, not going to brunch, watching Tiger. But imagine being there at Augusta, getting to witness it firsthand.
4: That's a good one. That's number two, which means... we have one more. Top five sporting events, historically, you wish you were at. We will get yours, by the way, coming up at 888-SAY-ESPN, 888-729-3776. What your number one is, because everybody's saying, oh, I wish I was at Game 4, Knicks and Spurs, unbelievable. The number one sporting event you wish you were at is what?
0: Number one.
2: This one is personal to me, but it should be personal to all of us, because what is more important than playing for your country? 99 U.S. Women's National Team, the Brandi Chastain game. 0-0 draw through in the championship game. Brandi Chastain in the penalty shootout steps up. She takes the fifth and final kick for the United States. She gets it. We obviously remember the iconic, her sliding, shirt off, tarps off. She was the original tarps off.
4: That's what I was about to say.
2: She was the original tarps off.
4: You're a big tarps off fan.
3: Yeah.
4: When your teams do the tarps off, that's what you love. Cardinals do it?
2: Yeah.
4: Brandi Chastain? Cardinals fans, I should say.
2: Yeah. But obviously, I was a child then. But that was my team. I was a soccer player. I idolized Mia Hamm, Julie Foudy, Brianna Scurry, and, of course, Brandi Chastain. To be able to be there in that moment would have been so iconic and so special.
4: All right, so here we go. You've got 99 U.S. women's soccer team, Tiger winning the Masters, Game 6, MJ Utah, the Kick 6, Auburn, Alabama, Game 4, Knicks Spurs, top five historical sporting events you wish you were at. CeCe and I will give each of ours coming up, and we'll get yours as well at 888-SAY-ESPN, 888-729-3776. That is the number to join the show. 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
1: Tune in for baseball action this Sunday. 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Tiger Masters Game 6 MJ against the Jazz, Kick 6 Auburn, Alabama, and Game 4 on Wednesday night, which is what sparked this power ranking, or these power rankings here with Smalls, as we were not at that game between the Knicks and the Spurs, and obviously an iconic all-time game. We're going to get to your phone calls at 888-SAY-ESPN in a second. CeCe, your answer would be?
2: It's one of the biggest regrets I have in my life. April 13, 2016. I had just flown from New York to L.A. I was going to work for the NFL Network. Mm-hmm. And I got in town at 1, 2 o'clock in the afternoon. Had an opportunity to go to the Lakers game that night, but I punted on it because I had a 1 a.m. call time for NFL Network. They had a show that was airing 7 a.m. Eastern, which is 4 a.m. Pacific time.
3: Yep.
2: And I miss Kobe's 60-point finale against the Utah Jazz. Mm. And considering the unfortunate passing of Kobe some years later, not having an opportunity to see my second favorite player of all time, because I'm a diehard Lakers fan, that hurts. So it's not only one that I wish I was at, it is one of the biggest regrets of my life.
3: That hurts me for you.
2: Yeah. I didn't mean to take the move down.
3: I didn't mean to take the move down. Any opportunity to go to these games, especially game four. Yeah. My situation's a bit impecunious, so.
1: Impecunious.
2: Don't do it. She smiled at you. Don't do it.
1: No, she wants me to think it's the doing it. Word of the day.
3: Impecunious? You think that's our word of the day?
1: I do. We have tons of guests later. You're not going to have time to slip it in.
3: You are right. It is
2: our word. Look at you. You tried to play a mind game. Look at you.
3: I tried to play him. And he's right, though. We do have a lot of guests coming up.
1: And she doesn't normally do it with guests. I'll try to lighten the mood.
3: Good job, Evan.
1: You remember where you were for that. I was in a hotel in Milwaukee sharing a room with my friend Sam, who had an enormous CPAP machine, and I couldn't hear the Kobe game. And we were sitting there watching it, and it was so loud, it was ridiculous.
2: Are you shaming people that use CPAP machines?
1: No, I'm shaming Sam. For you,
3: specifically Sam,
1: because I couldn't hear the game. My answer, any MJ game, of course, but my favorite game, I'm not going to do the Ravens game against the Patriots. I think that the Patriots-Chiefs AFC Championship game in 2019, 37-31 overtime game, to me is one of the most important games of our lifetime in the NFL. It was the handoff. The Patriots won the Super Bowl after that, but that was really the last Patriots game.
2: You knew that was going to be,
1: The Rams game was like a weird, boring Super Bowl, if there's ever such a thing.
2: 13-3, right?
1: That was like, oh, they found someone who could hang with Brady. That 15 guy in red, he can hang with him. And that was the handoff game.
3: Game.
1: I think that was one of the most exactly, good word, thank you. One of the most consequential games of our lifetime in the NFL for football reasons. Joe in Chicago joins us listening on Sirius XM 80. Morning, Joe.
4: Morning, guys. How are you?
1: Good. What's the game you wish you were at?
4: As soon as I heard you talk about the World Cup women's, I thought immediately about the World Cup men's in 22. Mbappe played against Lionel Messi, penalty kicks, 3-3, unbelievable. A week before Christmas, I was in a hotel downtown Chicago celebrating the Christmas holiday with the family. That was an unbelievable game that really turned me on to starting to watch soccer, and I haven't stopped watching it since.
1: Good for you. You know what? I like that we're having this soccer buzz right now, because the World Cup started yesterday. The United States plays tonight at 9 p.m. Eastern at SoFi, so we are going to have more and more soccer conversation. It's good that people are looking at this and saying, I wish I was there at the World Cup with Mexico and Korea both winning yesterday in the World Cup. I think we're going to have more of those as these continue here. Corey in New York, listening on 104.5, the team in Albany. Corey.
5: Hi, guys.
1: Morning.
5: You got to say the USA hockey this past year.
2: Oh, that was awesome.
5: My two other favorites are, I'm a big Michigan fan, so I would have loved to be at the Michigan-Alabama game. And one underrated one, It has to be the six overtime UConn versus Syracuse.
1: Oh, that's a good one. That was at Madison Square Garden also. That's another good one.
2: So the Michigan-Alabama semifinal game before they won the chip? Is that what we're talking about?
1: I don't know exactly which one he means. I plead ignorance on that
2: I
1: one.
2: I just have to assume that's what he's talking about, right? The title run with J.J. McCarthy?
1: I don't know that you want to just see J.J. McCarthy play, but maybe the rest of the team.
2: No, I mean, if you're a Michigan fan, yeah, winning the title, alum, Jim Harbaugh, mission accomplished.
3: Yeah.
2: That's important.
1: D'Angelo in Florida watching on ESPN2. How does it feel, D'Angelo?
6: Good morning. How y'all doing? By the way, I'm the earplug man on the airlines.
1: You put the earplugs on? And, okay. All right. Yeah. Yeah. Well, when you sit next to me, you probably put the earplugs on. And most people do. go ahead, D'Angelo.
6: Okay. The 2009 Super Bowl between Pittsburgh and Arizona Cardinals.
1: I was there.
6: When James Harrison ran that 100-yard interception back, D'Antonio Holmes caught that corner end zone touchdown. Bruce Springsteen, halftime. Man, I think that was pretty good Super Bowl.
1: Yeah, that's that Antonio Holmes.
2: Bruce Springsteen halftime, that's pretty good.
1: Yeah, you know what?
2: That's pretty good.
1: I don't remember
2: I didn't realize that.
1: I don't remember that.
2: I don't either.
1: Were you there? I mean,
2: because I didn't go to a Super Bowl until I won the Super Bowl.
3: Mm. I love that.
2: Yeah, that's I was really like, I'm cool. Not going until I win it. It's kind of like, don't touch the Stanley Cup until you win it.
3: I love that.
2: Felt the same way.
3: So I didn't put any Super Bowls on the list for two reasons. One, I was at 28-3.
2: Yeah.
3: Obviously, Patriots, Falcons, and Houston. So if you're going to put one on there, that's likely the one you would select. And two, I just really enjoy watching the Super Bowl so much from a television standpoint. I love the TV product. And that 28-3 Super Bowl I was at, depending on where you are, you can't really see the halftime show in the same way. It just...
2: That's true.
3: It's a different environment because of how expensive it is to get in. It's not like when I thought about Kick Six, I thought about what that game means and the fact that it was in Auburn and what those Auburn fans felt in that moment. At the Super Bowl, it's a lot of people that may not have a rooting interest in the team. So that's why, because a lot of people are probably like, why don't you have more Super Bowls? There's been so many dramatic finishes, and that's why I didn't include them on the list.
1: I've always really liked the Super Bowl TV product as well. Super Bowl 61 has been my favorite, the one that I really loved in terms of the TV product. That's coming up in February.
2: Yes, sir.
1: And ESPN. 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
7: Good morning. Michelle, you'll like this one, and I'm surprised this didn't make your list, but October 27th, 2011.
3: Oh, yeah, here we go. Game six, right, David?
1: Were you at that?
7: Yes.
3: I was in the proximity. I was, like, right outside, so that's why I felt like
2: I was I was in the proximity.
1: It's like I lived in New York.
2: Were you at the game or not?
3: I was not inside the stadium.
2: We were not in the stadium.
3: We were all, like, there's a bunch of bars right outside of it, so you felt like you were
1: going to it.
2: But you know what, though? It actually is fair. Because if somebody was outside of Game 4 of Madison Square Garden, we would say they were at the game, even though they weren't in the arena.
3: I'm just saying it felt like the energy, energetically.
1: That's just, you didn't lie, but what you said would be someone lying. You said you were around the game. That's not a lie. You're saying if somebody was out on the street,
2: I was there.
1: You weren't?
2: I was there at the Garden.
1: No, you were there.
3: You are at the garden.
2: You are at the garden.
3: You didn't say I was in the garden. Yeah. I was at the garden.
2: I was at the garden.
3: Yeah.
2: When it happened.
1: Okay, so if I walk to my backyard with True Green and I go to where the flowers are, I was at the garden.
2: Yeah, exactly. No, that's a perfect.
1: That's a lie, though.
2: Perfect example. If I'm in your backyard, but I'm not in your house, I'm at your house.
3: At. Not in. At.
2: I'm at Evan's house. Yeah, I'm at your house, but I'm not in your house.
3: Ms. Schnoo is at your house, not in your house.
8: If you don't have a ticket to the game, it doesn't count.
2: Oh, my God.
1: No, it's Pat. Actually, not to nitpick, but that's even wrong. You could have a ticket to the game. You need to go inside the building.
8: Sure, yeah.
1: Right? A lot of people say they have tickets and memorabilia.
2: You could watch the Cubs game at Wrigley, but not be in Wrigley. You got the rooftops that are right there.
8: That's not the same thing.
2: It is the same thing.
3: You weren't
2: in the game.
8: You weren't in the stadium. You can't sit across from Madison Square Garden and watch the Knicks play.
2: You have to see the game with your own eyes.
3: You definitely can. It's right there.
1: There's a screen.
8: It can't be on the screen.
2: It's a screen.
9: What are we doing here?
8: Got to see it with your own eyes.
1: Not by way of a screen. Inside the place to play.
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12: I want to compliment the team that found a way to overcome all odds, then rip a team for blowing something, right? And just fumbling something away. Both had to happen. You had to have an opportunity and great luck if you were the Knicks. And then capitalize on the luck that has been given to you, right? And the Spurs did that. 76 points in the first half, 30 in the second. And they're jacking up three after three after three. And that's where I'm going, Mitch Johnson, when I'm watching it back this morning, I'm going, call a timeout. I know the outcome. Call a timeout. You just jacked up eight straight threes with double digits to go on the shot clock. Call a timeout. They don't. And the Knicks took advantage of the biggest brain fart that I've seen in an NBA Finals by a team in a long time.
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22: If we're just going to cause fights and start fights, I want to jump in on this.
3: Oh, God, here we go.
22: Are you actually a Bruce Springsteen fan? You're wearing a Bruce Springsteen shirt. How many Springsteen songs can you actually name?
3: A lot. Born to Run. Anyway, I mean, first of all, Hungry Heart, also a banger.
22: Keep going.
3: You're wearing a vest today.
22: How many vests can I name?
3: Yeah. Do you even like sleeves?
23: Do you even like sleeves?
22: Her combating, her being called out around her fandom, around Bruce,
1: And our buddy Stevie Van Zandt.
3: We love Stevie Van Zandt.
1: Is about my vest. That is the worst comeback I've ever heard in my entire life.
3: Do you even use Excel spreadsheets? Do you even know about finance? Wearing a vest?
1: What?
0: I'm calling you a finance bro.
3: Finance bro, you know.
1: Finance. I am definitely a fry Nance bro.
3: Finance bro uniform is what you're wearing right now. A button-down shirt and a vest.
1: I'm sorry, not everybody could be Michelle Smallman. I apologize.
3: You're right, there's only one of me. So no one else can be Michelle Smallman.
1: The head of the Bruce Springsteen fan club.
3: And just to clarify.
1: Oh, boy.
3: While I do absolutely respect what Bruce, Stevie, and the E Street Band have put together, that shirt is sentimental to me because it's my mom's T-shirt. She grew up in New Jersey. She's a massive Bruce Springsteen fan, and she's had that shirt since before I was born. So it feels very special to me that I can wear it and represent her on our show. But Evan, CC, just wants to make fun of that, my sentiment towards my love for my mother. He wants to just poke fun at that.
2: Yeah, he does.
1: Why do we have to go to the place of such seriousness? To, like, just stick with the
2: We have gotten real serious.
1: I mean, my God, you bring up... I understand it's meaningful.
2: I know.
1: You bring up your mom. I mean, come on.
3: I love my mom.
2: We have gotten real,
3: like you love
2: real introspective in this
1: man,
2: show.
1: Man, oh, man, Ashevitz. Oh, my God. This was SportsCenter, a new interview podcast from Rich Eisen, featuring SportsCenter legends, available now on Disney+, the Rich Eisen Show YouTube channel, and all podcast platforms. This was SportsCenter, presented by Gusto. Phenomenal first episode with Dan Patrick. All the ins and outs of SportsCenter. Can I give you a quick story that was amazing?
3: Yeah.
1: So Chris Berman, who's episode 2 on the Rich Eisen podcast, Dan was telling the story. So Berman was there before Dan got there, okay? And Berman was like required to train him a little bit. Hey, this is how we do this sports center, whatever. And Dan tells the story that Berman used to call him the Charlotte Observer. Because he was just, like, the newspaper. Because Dan was supposed to observe. Then finally Dan gets the call to actually do it. And Berman steps in and says, uh-uh. What do you mean, uh-uh? I'm doing it with you. Worked a second sports center that night just to make sure that his, like, the handoff worked.
3: Wow.
2: That's
1: and really Dan cool. was telling, the way Dan was telling Rich this story about how Berman looked out for him in that moment was unbelievable. Unbelievable.
3: That is really cool.
1: But even the king of the nicknames, the Charlotte Observer.
2: That's
1: is just
2: great.
1: An amazing nickname
2: Observer.
1: For Dan Patrick. So Rich tells all these
2: one.
1: Stories, obviously, on the podcast. Also, I need to reset one thing here. There's been an argument as to whether or not you're at a game if you're at a game. CeCe, explain your argument for why millions can actually say they were at game 4 between the Knicks and the Spurs.
2: Because if you are in proximity to Madison Square Garden, you can say you were at the Garden when the OG tip happened. If you're on 7th Avenue and pandemonium ensues,
3: correct.
2: And people are pouring into the streets after being in the arena and witnessing what they just witnessed, if you are a part of the vibes in that area, you can say you were at the Garden when it happened. Just like if I go to your backyard
1: and
2: I'm hanging out for the ECHC, even if I don't go in your house, I am at your house.
1: Vegas. Oh, boy.
2: Vegas okay. cannot like it, but that's the reality.
0: I have a follow-up. So the one sporting event that I would love to have been at is the Euro 2016 final between Portugal and France. It was a game Cristiano Ronaldo gets hurt early. He has to be subbed. Portugal scores in the 107th minute, give or take of extra time, to win their first senior title. I produced that game for ESPN Radio in Bristol. So was I there? Like, based on your logic?
2: I'm just saying, here's the thing.
1: You don't always get funny lines from Nuno. That was a funny line.
2: You're at McCovey Cove at San Francisco Giants ballpark.
3: Yeah.
2: Somebody hits a home run. You're technically not in the stadium, but you can catch one of the home run balls at McCovey Cove on your yacht.
3: You're at the stadium.
2: You're
1: around
8: outside the stadium.
2: Okay,
8: outside. Good.
2: But if I can catch the ball that was actually hit in the ballpark, then I can say I'm at the damn game.
8: If you're in the parking lot when someone hits it onto Fenway, that doesn't mean you were at the game. You were on Fenway Street or on Lansdowne Street when the game was happening. You weren't at the game. You were outside the stadium.
2: I was at the game.
1: You
2: felt the war.
1: Wait a second. Let me ask you a question.
2: I was at the game.
3: Felt it.
1: My fellow Heat fans, we get ripped a lot because people left the arena before the Ray Allen shot in 2013. But if you left the arena and you're on the arena steps at now the Kaseya Center, were you there?
2: Yes, I was at the game.
4: You were there for the shot?
2: I was at the game.
4: Because you could hear it on the play-by-play?
2: Yes, 1,000%.
4: Okay, then some the of defense arenas, should never be ripped for that ever again based on that.
2: But
4: legend.
2: I'm just saying, some of these arenas have the big screens on the outside.
4: Yeah.
2: And fans are there, they're a part of it, and they don't have the bankroll to go in to watch the game. I understand all situation. Those things. Exactly. But they're still there. They want to be close. They're in proximity. I'm not going to dismiss them and say they weren't at the game. I'm just not going to do that.
3: So there's a reason why so many people want to be close to the Garden. It is really expensive to get inside the building.
2: Exactly.
3: It's going to have a comma involved if you want to get inside that building. And a lot of people, they can't afford that, or they don't want to drop that kind of coin, but they want to be part of the environment, which is why they're at the Garden.
8: So all the people who watched in Central Park can say I was at the Knicks game?
2: No,
3: they were not at the Garden. They're in Central Park.
8: It is the exact same thing. You're watching it on a screen with other Knicks fans. You're not in the building.
2: Pat, it's different.
8: It's not different at all.
2: It is different. Like, the energy, like, being
4: around. What's the proximity? How many blocks can you say in your room?
2: I don't know what that is. You know, I mean, that's what you'd have to figure out. But, like, when you have the watch parties outside of the arena, like, I
4: okay, let me ask you a question. Alex Lazary joined us this week. He's the CEO of the host committee for the New York-New Jersey World Cup, okay? And we talked to him about the fact, and you can go back on the podcast on Wednesday, I believe, at 8:30 a.m. Eastern to listen to that. And he talked about there's peers of his all over the country, right? They're doing all of these watch parties in and around the World Cup. So tonight, the game is at SoFi.
2: Yeah.
4: If there's a watch party outside of SoFi or near SoFi,
2: you're at the game. Here's an example. I'll give you another example. Because everybody in America loves football. We love tailgating.
3: We love it,
2: right? Okay, so say you organize a Giants tailgate at MetLife Stadium.
4: Okay.
2: All your friends are going into the stadium, and you hang back and you're going to watch it from the camper or from the bus or whatever your tailgate vehicle is. And something miraculous happens. Say it's DeSean Jackson's punt return miracle at the Meadowlands 2. Mm-hmm. You can say you were at the game.
4: Oh, my God.
3: No,
4: you were at the tailgate.
2: Yes, you can.
3: Can I have a distinction here? 888-729-3776.
4: Do you agree with CeCe on this?
3: You were at the stadium. You can't say you were at the game.
8: That's different.
2: That's fine. Okay, you can say I was at the stadium.
3: Correct.
8: That
2: is almost a distinction without a difference. I was at the stadium implies that you were at the game.
8: No, there's a big difference
2: at the
8: between
2: game.
8: That.
2: No, it's not.
8: This is not like a million people.
4: And a beer.
8: This is how a million people claim that they saw Wilt score 100 points.
2: Hold on. Here's what I'm going to say. Cam, you said there's a big difference. If I say I was at the Garden when OG had the tip, does that not make people think that you were at the game?
8: And you're lying about that.
4: And you're lying
8: you were
4: about
8: outside
4: it.
8: The Garden.
4: That's a lie.
2: I was at the Garden.
4: No, you weren't.
8: No, you weren't.
4: I know your schedule.
8: It's just
4: your schedule's in my calendar. I know your schedule. You weren't at the Garden.
2: I was at the stadium when 28-3 happened.
3: I was there.
2: I'm just saying.
4: I know, because I saw you on the field with Gaga.
8: The first question would be, what was it like in there when he had the tipping? And you'd be like, oh, I wasn't in there. And everyone would think you're a fraud.
2: I don't know.
4: 888-SAY-ESPN. 888-729-3776. Is CeCe right that you could say if you're in it? How do you want to define this?
2: Proximity.
4: In proximity.
2: If you can watch the game.
4: If you have a television or a phone.
2: No, if you can watch
3: the
2: game.
3: At the stadium.
2: On a screen outside of the arena or the stadium.
4: You could say you were at the game without ever stepping foot in the arena or the stadium. You could say that. That's what you're saying.
2: Yeah.
4: You're in proximity. You're watching on screen. Screen may be provided by home venue of said team.
2: No, the screen has to be provided by home venue, by the home.
4: Okay, venue. So screen provided by home venue of team that even though you would not have paid for a ticket, nor used said ticket, nor walked in through security, nor sat in a seat that you're claiming, yes, you were at the game. I don't know that we answered Nuno's question. If you produced the game, were you at the game? He said he produced a big soccer game.
3: But from Bristol, so no.
4: Oh, I'm sorry. So if he produced it out, like if he had one of those big TV trunks outside?
2: If the game is in New York and he's in Bristol, no, that doesn't count.
4: Tonight, if he goes to SoFi, hypothetically, we're airing the games here on ESPN Radio. He goes to SoFi for the United States game, and he's sitting outside, and we have like this mobile truck.
2: Yeah.
3: He was at the stadium.
2: He was in the parking lot.
3: He could feel the energy.
2: He was at the game.
8: You guys are crazy.
4: Oh, my God.
3: No, you're crazy.
4: Michael in Massachusetts, listening on 1050. Michael.
5: Yes. Kenny, I totally disagree. That's like saying when Jesse Owens broke that record and got a gold in 1945, I was in Germany. Get out of here. You got to be in this.
4: He's saying he's in hypothetically in the country for a huge event. But that doesn't, that's not actually what CeCe's saying, to be fair. He's saying you have to be in and around proximity of the arena or stadium with a screen provided by or an event provided by home team that you're part of the festivities around, right?
2: Yeah.
4: So if you're going to Vegas on Sunday night in a game on ABC and you're watching the Golden Knights, a reminder, John Tortorella's closed the hotel in Carolina, mm-hmm. staying at a Marriott over there because he left his clothes there saying, we'll be back here. But if the Vegas Golden Knights put on some sort of big watch party, but you don't have a ticket to the Stanley Cup Finals, okay, and you never step in the arena, you could say you're at the Stanley Cup Finals? Yes?
2: Yes.
4: Lies and more lies.
2: It's my story and I'm sticking to it.
4: Maybe the most insane take you guys have ever had. We're on Sportsmanlike, presented by Progressive Insurance.
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21: 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Ray Allen, a three for the corner. 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
1: 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Well, we're in the vicinity of, so, right?
2: We're not in the vicinity of Madison.
1: I can't just say we're at Madison Square Garden?
2: Nah.
3: We're several neighborhoods out.
2: Yeah.
1: All right. Okay. By the way, you guys see the latest here with Texas Tech? Mm-hmm. This is getting out of control. So Texas Tech, right, they come out, the Brandon Sorsby situation where, just as a quick recap, quarterback started in Indiana, then goes to Cincinnati, did not play at Indiana, but goes to Cincinnati, becomes a very good quarterback, highest touted transfer this offseason, and then all of a sudden gets picked up by Texas Tech. They give him this huge contract, or however you want to say, an NIL deal, and then he turns himself into a rehab center because of gambling addiction, which you give him tons of credit for, realizing it, acknowledging it, and trying to get the help for it. Absolutely give someone credit when they do that. And so the NCAA then rules him ineligible, obviously. The court has an injunction to make him eligible, yet suspended for the first two games. Texas Tech is defending all of themselves left and right. Big 12, other schools are coming after them saying, what? We can't gamble on our own sport. What is it, Smalls? $90,000 he gambled while he was at Indiana on Indiana football games, and somehow Texas Tech is going to defend that? So then late last night, they put out a 20-plus minute video with the head coach, Joey McGuire, as well as the AD, Kirby Hokut, and other members of the institution, including the president, sitting around like a conference room table, and it's 20 plus minutes of them just explaining their stance here. And Joey McGuire, this week, the head coach, spoke at a luncheon at the Houston Touchdown Club and had this to say.
4: This happened on Monday, and then all of a sudden there's just like this, you know, there's a rage. I understand, you know, like for some reason, as a society, we've been okay with other things that happens and allowing players to play. And this has been the one thing that has united people that we're against, you know. And it's crazy because it's not murder. It's not beating somebody. There's a lot of things that we're working through. None of this is okay. With us doing this, for us as a university, I do want y'all to tell y'all, we were not a part of this lawsuit by any way. We did not pay for his lawyer, right? This was not Texas Tech taking the NCAA to court. What we did was support our player that is an addict. And that has been done at Texas Tech as long as Texas Tech has been a university supporting their student athletes and their students.
1: CC?
2: I'm just laughing because Joey McGuire is twisting himself into a pretzel to justify sticking with Brandon Sorsby. But the reality is this. You don't have to engage in whataboutism in order to, you know, stand by your quarterback. It's about the player being able to help us win football games. Full stop.
3: Correct.
2: That's what it is. I don't have to defend anything else about it. And if you feel like you're in this position where you're trying to explain it, that means you're on the losing side of an argument. Mm-hmm. And so I just don't understand why Joey McGuire.
1: Joey McGuire.
2: Yeah. I don't know. I don't know why I said. I thought about Jerry McGuire. But anyway, I don't understand why Joey McGuire.
1: Jerry McGuire got him the contract with Joey McGuire.
3: Show me the money.
2: I don't know why he's doing this in terms of a deep dive and trying to, you know, justify what his quarterback did and the path back to play for his quarterback relative to other players that have had other issues when it comes to big-time college sports. I don't think it's necessary.
3: It is for them because, as you mentioned, their number one focus

0: big time college sports. I don't think it's necessary.
1: It is for them because, as you mentioned, their number one focus is trying to win football games. And if the number one rated transfer, who also happens to be their quarterback, is going to help them win football games, they are going to defend him because that is what's in their best interest. And they're looking at the NCAA being like, you're the governing body. This feels like a you problem. Because guess what my problem is? Trying to make sure that I keep my job by winning football games. And this young man is going to directly help with that cause.
0: I completely agree with you, Smalls, but I don't know why you feel like you need to get public sentiment or the court of public opinion on your side. What difference does it make? Why are you engaging in whataboutism? Oh, well, this is not like he beat somebody or that he killed somebody, and yet you seem to have, some public sympathy in select situations when it comes to players that have had those issues in their past, mm-hmm. but not with Brendan Sorsby, who's an addict and who is in recovery. Why do you need to go into all of that? That's completely unnecessary. Listen, you had a court case. The judge sided with your quarterback. You're going to have the quarterback sans the first two games of the season? What the problem is? The legal process has run its course. Brendan Sorsby is going to be a member of our team in 2026, and he's going to help us win football games, period. Hard stop. Why does it have to be anything other than that?
1: I think it's because all the other ADs in the Big 12 are rallying against this.
2: So there's also the legality, political part of it. The Texas Attorney General warned the Big 12 of Texas Tech could be punished for playing Sorsby. The Attorney General Ken Paxton sent a letter to Big 12 Commissioner Brett Yormark and Board of Directors Chairman Douglas Girard, I apologize if I didn't say that correctly, on Thursday, notifying the league that it would be exposed to, quote, substantial liability, end quote, if it takes action against Texas Tech for playing quarterback Brendan Sorsby. So we got to keep that in mind as well. A couple of things here. One, not to give you a homework assignment, CC, but I would love, if possible, over the next however many days, weeks, whatever it is, if you have a minute, can we find out if he's good at football? Could you do a deep dive at some point on, like, is this guy good at football? Because I'm going to be honest, I couldn't tell you one thing about him on field from Cincinnati last year. I really wasn't watching Cincinnati much. So I'm just taking everybody's word that he's the number one transfer. But
0: live arm now.
2: Okay, but is he actually good at football? That's number one for me.
1: If he wasn't, would it be this big of a deal?
2: But they could get it wrong.
1: Of course they could, but if he wasn't, if he didn't possess the talent, would it be this big of a deal?
2: Of course not. But of course. But let's have CeCe's eyes take a look at him and see if he's good. That's number one. Number two. So they're standing by him through everything, right? They're standing by him. This is our guy. We believe in him. We are going to give you a second and third chance to do this. We are really going to stand by you. We're going to stand by you so much that we're going to have five people on this video that Texas Tech football put out there that, by the way, was community noted on Twitter. Because they literally put in the community notes, Brendan Sorsby admitted to placing at least 40. Like, basically, like, you could say all this, but it's factual from his words. So here's what I would like, though. Texas Tech, kudos to you for standing by someone. First game he's going to play is against Houston on September 18th. Then Sam Houston, then Colorado, then Arizona State. Those four games. If he throws 12 picks in those four games and no touchdowns, you have to stand by him. If he's bad, you have to announce that he cannot come out at any point. You cannot bench him. You cannot take him out. He's your quarterback. Stand by him through everything. Oh, he admitted to a problem. The problem is he's throwing to the other team. That's a problem now. You have to stand by him. If you're going to do this, I want you to stand by him through everything. And when he leaves Texas Tech, whenever that is, and if he ever has hardships in life, I want you to stand by him. Because if that's who you are, that's awesome. People could say a lot of negative things about Coach Bob Knight back in the day at Indiana. Always stood by his guys. Not when it was just Isaiah Thomas.
0: Not when it was
2: Calvert Cheney.
0: Yeah, exactly.
2: When it was the last guy on the bench who all of a sudden didn't have a job 20 years later. Coach Knight, I need your help. Dean Smith, in his will, gave money to every player that ever played for him. You want to stand by him? It's easy to stand by him now when you think he's going to be great at football. Stand by him forever.
0: But here's the problem that I have, Ev. It's so obvious what they're doing.
2: Then just say it.
0: But that's my point.
2: It's okay.
0: Like, what I hate is them using the human element of the addiction of Brendan Sorsby as a shield for the decision institutionally that Texas Tech is making, which is, this is a really good football player, mm-hmm. number one quarterback in the transfer portal. This guy can help us win games. Don't use his humanity to shield yourselves from the criticism of making what is a business decision for your college.
1: I actually love that you just said that, because in the state of college athletics in 2026, when it is more of a

0: business now than it's ever been, and that business is out in the open. Why are we posturing? Why are we pretending like this is anything other than what it is? This is a business. I am trying to win. I need to win because I need to earn money for this university, or else my job is on the line. Just like these athletes are trying to earn money. And guess what? He had a problem. He admitted to it. He went through the treatment. He's gone through the process. We're going to stand by him, not only because we support him as a student athlete, and that's part of our job, to be a steward for these young athletes throughout this stage of their life, but also because he's really good at this. And it's going to be beneficial for him if he's allowed, afforded this opportunity. And it's going to be beneficial for us as a university. And you know what else I wish they'd say? The football program funds a lot. It's not just what impacts them directly. From the entire university, football funds a lot. There's a lot of things that are on the line with this person's performance. And we are going to give him the benefit of the doubt because he can help us holistically. Just say that. What person is going to hear that and be like, man, I can't believe you said that out loud?
1: Acknowledging the double standard sometimes is great leadership. Brandon Sorsby's presence will allow us to pay for the biology department.
0: Which is fact.
1: So we are going to stand by him because his presence could help this team and help hundreds of thousands of people forever.
0: Let me tell you something. You go to major universities, when there are cranes in the sky, there's a reason why.
2: That's the athletic department at work.
0: If there are cranes in the sky, there's a reason why.
2: When you're winning games, the alumni get awful generous.
0: No doubt.
2: They start donating money, and all of a sudden, the schools start building a whole lot of stuff.
0: You get an influx of people applying for that school.
2: You got Charlottesville, Virginia, we got a half dozen cranes on campus right now.
1: So if I'm in a
0: Illinois
1: crane,
0: going to the Final Four and having a top 25 football team, cranes in the sky.
1: So if I'm in the crane in the sky, am I at the game? 888-SAY-ESPN, 888-729-3776. We're going to get your phone calls and continue on CeCe and Small's ridiculous theory of if you're in the vicinity of a stadium, you're kind of at the game, which is just nuts. Are they right about that? Plus, the president of the NCAA, Charlie Baker, reacted to all the Brandon Sorsby stuff on Amber and Ian last night, 7 p. to 10 p. 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
1: Amber and Ian got it done last night, 7 p. to 10 p. Eastern here on ESPN Radio as the president of the NCAA, Charlie Baker, was on and he gave his reaction to the Brandon Sorsby ruling in college football and with the injunction given out by the judge in Texas.
3: I think I view it in some respects as kind of a new low with respect to our ability to enforce rules that are deemed by most people as pretty reasonable. And this one in particular is sort of an unbreakable one that's been around sports generally, in college and professional sports in particular, for probably, you know, close to 60 or 70 years. And I think it illustrates maybe more than anything that's happened before that the folks in D.C. who've been talking about trying to create some sort of framework around rulemaking that involves the NCAA and college sports are heading down the right track.
1: It's amazing that he said it's an unbreakable rule. Clearly you can break the rule. He's playing. So one follow-up on this. Why is he suspended the first two games of the season? For doing what?
2: I don't know. You got to ask the judge that.
1: Like what?
2: And we didn't get an explanation from the judge, so your guess is as good as anybody else's. The only person that knows that is the judge and God.
1: Like, I don't understand if they shouldn't be suspending him for gambling on football as a football player on the team that he was actually on, even though he wasn't playing, years ago at IU. What is he suspended for? And by the way, is there any penalty for IU? Is there any penalty for Cincinnati for signing up for him after? How many times do we see in college sports, and it's ridiculous, you'll have college athlete. Chris Canty did something horrible at Virginia. He took money, he did this, whatever. And Virginia gets penalized when you're playing for the Cowboys. Mm-hmm. We've seen that a million times. Mm-hmm. Which is
2: funny. Try that with Terrell Pryor, right?
1: Yeah, yeah. Ohio State. Yeah. He was in the NFL or trying to get into the NFL, and Ohio State got penalized. Mm-hmm. Same with Tressel. He was sitting there in the booth with, I think, the Colts. He got
2: with
1: some
2: Colts,
1: sort of consultant
2: yeah.
1: job or whatever it is. And Ohio State gets penalized. Of course, it was, I think, the year that Luke Fickell was the coach there. My coach at Wisconsin. Let's do better than the last few years. But you get the point. we didn't do that. So we're just picking and choosing whatever the heck we want to do.
2: Yeah, I mean, here's the issue that I have with it. The NCAA needs to go ahead and figure out a way to collectively bargain with the players and treat the players as employees. Now, I know that would, you know, force the players to unionize, and I know there are a lot mm-hmm. of steps in between that. But if the players are employees and this is a privately run business, it's completely different than how it's currently being handled. And you solve for a lot of issues. Yeah, you got to deal with the antitrust piece of it, but that's what the Protect College Sports Act legislation is all about, right? To try to relax some of the antitrust issues, give these colleges and universities more antitrust protections. But if the player is an employee and they violate the policies of the company, ergo gambling on the sport of college football while you're a participant, then guess what? You can discipline the player. You can fine the player, you can suspend the player, you can ban the player. There are all of those protections that you are then afforded as the employer of the player. That's what the NFL and the NBA and Major League Baseball and the National Hockey League, the WNBA, that's the advantage that they have. The product, which is the athlete, is treated like an employee. But with the NCAA in this funky guise of amateurism, they can't treat the players that way. Technically, the players profiting off of name, image, and likeness is outside of the college and the university in terms of being able to control it. So I just think this is a mess of the NCAA's own making, and they could have gotten ahead of this years ago and chose not to. And so now this is the chickens coming home to roost.
4: These are the consequences of your prior actions.
2: No doubt. No doubt. And here's the thing. I don't want anybody to come save the NCAA.
4: No.
2: I don't want Congress to come bail them out. We got enough problems in this country already. Gas over $4 a gallon. I don't need Congress worrying about this. Okay? There are other things that you can be doing. All right? Let the NCAA figure this out. And if they can't figure it out, and the federal judge is going to let Brandon Sorensen be played, then so be it. The integrity of your product will directly be threatened from henceforth. And there's nothing that can be done about it. There's nothing that should be done about it, because what you could have done should have happened years ago, and you chose not to because you were greedy.
1: 888-SAY-ESPN, 888-729-3776. That is the telephone number to join the show, as a lot of people still want to chime in on the idea that CeCe and Smalls have said, if you're in the vicinity of a big game, you could say you were at the game. If you're outside of a big game and you're watching on a screen or a watch party provided by the team, that you could say, yeah, I was there, as people are doing with the Knicks and the Spurs from the other night. Like, oh, I was there. Well, no, you weren't.
4: I was
1: at the Garden. Lauren in West Palm, listening on ESPN 106.3 in West Palm. Lauren.
5: Hey, hi. How you doing?
1: Hello.
5: Hello. Yeah, so as much as I want to agree with CeCe and Smalls, and as I get, like, the energy at the Garden in particular is so wild and, like, New York is buzzing. But, you know, if you're outside, you're at the Garden, you're not in the Garden. That's like saying if you were on a train in Penn Station, I was at the game. No, you're underneath the Garden. But, like,
1: oh, that's,
5: you know,
1: a good one. By the way, you're calling, it sounds like you're calling from the car. So based on their logic, you could be calling from the Evan Cohen Studios at ESPN 106.3 in West Palm, ESPN West Palm, based on their logic. But how about the Penn Station part of it? That's a good one. For those who are unaware, Penn Station is literally below Madison Square Garden. Are you at the game if you're at Penn Station?
4: No,
2: because you can't.
1: Oh, interesting.
2: If you're not watching the game.
4: Yes.
2: Then I think that's the distinction.
6: I've got it on my phone. I'm watching the game on my phone. I'm at 34th Street.
4: No, but did you intentionally go to that area to be a part of the watch party and be in direct proximity to the game?
2: Yeah, it's a fellowship with the congregation.
4: It's a community.
2: That is worshiping at the Mecca of basketball.
4: No, like, doubt.
2: Are you there for that?
4: Was your intention to be there for the game?
6: There's a bunch of Knicks fans at Penn Station with me, and we're all watching the game together on, you know, a couple people's phones.
1: Wearing orange and blue.
2: Cheering along. Because if you were there, you would go street level. You're trying to catch a train.
4: You're a commuter, not a fan in that moment.
2: You're not there. Like, you're going to stay in Penn Station?
4: No,
2: and not
4: you're not a real fan.
6: I'm not saying what you were saying is going to happen. I am at Penn Station. We're all watching the game, and we're below Madison Square Garden. How are we not at the game?
2: Well, you're not going to be there long, sir. You're either going to catch another train, or you're going to go upstairs and go on the street.
7: You've seen the delay.
6: There's a train delay. We're there for an hour.
2: Yeah, so if there's a train delay, you're probably going to go upstairs. It makes no sense.
6: That's not what I'm doing, though. I'm
2: no,
6: in
2: I know
6: Penn
2: that's
6: Station.
2: Not what you're doing. I'm just
1: Penn
2: you
1: Station
2: how
1: is a good loophole.
2: Your argument is.
1: I like that loophole. Rod in Kansas, listening on SiriusXM.
2: Come on,
1: Channel
2: Rod.
1: 80. What's
2: Come
1: up,
2: on,
1: Rod?
2: Rod? Help me out.
8: Morning, guys. I agree with CeCe. If you're at the building, you are at MSG. Mm-hmm. But if you're two blocks away watching the game on TV, are you there? You can see the building. You're not there.
1: But Rod, when you're at the building, that's different than in the building. That's why those two words are different and they mean different things.
9: If someone asks you, what was it like to watch that game happen? And you said, oh, I was outside. You weren't at the game.
4: You say, I was at MSG. The energy was through the roof.
9: Yeah. Yes. Okay. So what
4: tens
9: was the,
4: of
9: what
4: thousands was of people yes. congregated? It was such a beautiful
2: yes,
4: sense of community.
2: We
4: could feel the building shaking.
9: Okay, so you're lying.
4: Because we were right outside of it.
2: The Toronto Raptors have Jurassic Park. You mean to tell me that that's not a part of the experience?
9: It's a part
1: of the experience. That's literally why it's so big. Because the Toronto Raptors have created, in essence, a second arena at the arena.
2: But that's. So,
1: a second arena, not a first arena.
2: So you were at the game.
1: No, you were at Jurassic Park. Jurassic Park is the thing, it's not indoors.
4: It just feels like for this specific instance that we're talking about in Game 4, real fans are being penalized by semantics because they couldn't afford to get in the game.
1: No, you can't go the real fan thing.
2: It's true,
1: different.
2: But it's true.
4: Do you know how many diehard diehard Knicks fans could not get in that building because they couldn't afford it.
6: No one is saying they're not fans because they couldn't afford a $600,000 ticket.
2: To me, they were at the game.
4: They're trying to get to the game.
2: In my mind, they were at the game.
6: But they're not in the building.
2: And you can't convince me different.
7: You guys would be horrendous defense attorneys. Your clients would go to jail.
9: You'd all be in prison.
4: Your Honor, you're going to penalize my client because he's not money bags?
2: No time.
7: No, it's like, I wasn't there. You were outside. Okay, I guess I was there. Like, were you at the crime? Did you commit this crime? Were you in the house? No, I was outside. Well, you were there. Like, based upon your belief and your thinking,
1: Based upon your thinking.
7: In other words, I was there.
1: If God forbid there was a crime in a home, and ma'am, sir, whatever, were you there? No, I was outside. Based on your logic, you were there. You were in the house.
6: How guilty. Could you?
1: You're guilty. You're going to jail.
4: Jail?
2: Jail. Yeah.
4: Trying to put us in the
2: jail? I wasn't built for jail.
4: Look at me. Do you think I'm built for jail?
2: Guns out. Gun show.
4: Yeah, the guys told me I look jacked today.
2: You got the guns
9: jacked. Out. Complimentary.
2: You got the guns out.
4: Jacked.
1: We're you unsportsman. Do. Like
4: Olivia Benson would back us up.
2: No doubt.
4: Marishka would have our back.
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12: Italian Jesuit missionary Father Antonio Ravalli designed the church itself. 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
13: And the old mission, well, it was constructed without using a common item. 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

0: I'm Over It with Pat the Producer.
1: I miss when TV shows would have like 30 episodes a year, just like every week, your summer versus winter, because I'd rather be sick for 2 days than sunburnt for 2 days or sweaty for 2 days. Nuno told us yesterday he wants to find a new workout class, so I think I want to do jujitsu.
2: What? I'm less likely to ever share anything with you guys ever again.
3: I'm over it. I'm sick and tired and over it.
1: Get a life.
4: Yes, each and every day at this time, our producer, Pat Costello, gives us items in and around sports, entertainment, his life, and I guess Nuno and Cam's life and Javante's life that he is over. Go ahead, Pat.
1: Nuno still has not signed up for jiu-jitsu. Still waiting for that one.
5: He's got a lot going on. Knicks, Portugal, World Cup. Give him some time.
6: Hey, he's going to the game on Saturday.
1: He'll be near it.
6: And watching on a screen.
1: So Michael Kim is a professional golfer for the PGA. And I told you guys earlier this week that I've been thinking about becoming a caddy. I don't think I'm going to do it. But then suddenly, like it came from above, Michael Kim, professional golfer, tweeted, "One of my followers caddied for me during the Wednesday Pro-Am at the Memorial, and everyone had a great time, especially my caddy. I figure I'd do it again for the Travelers Championship, which takes place in Connecticut, 20 or so minutes from here. I'll pick someone within driving distance to the Travelers. Who wants to be my caddy for the day?
5: Oh, my God.
1: Is this my moment? Michael
4: yes.
1: Kim, Michael Kim, if you're watching and you're listening, I could be your caddy for the day. I'd be excellent at it.
4: Michael Kim? He's not that far away. He loves golf. He's on national TV and radio every morning.
1: I've been to the Travelers. I've played that course.
4: We already know you're a great golfer. We know you've had a great career. But the exposure you'll get with Pat Costello caddying for you and the amount of conversation.
3: I'm worried.
4: When you come in studio with us to talk about it,
5: yes.
4: Will be awesome.
3: I'm worried.
4: Michael, we are begging you.
5: Also,
4: Pat the caddy.
5: Patty the caddy. Don't let the general sentiment of this segment confuse you. Yes, he complains about things every day for a good 8 to 10 minutes. But Pat's a good time. Bring him as your caddy. I think you'll have a lot of laughs. You're going to have fun.
3: Yeah, but if you hit a shot that Pat is not on board with, I told you not to hit it.
5: He'll course correct it. That's what a good caddy does.
1: Oh, no.
3: I'm over it on the golf course.
4: Wait, I have another pitch for Michael
3: It'll be
4: Kim.
3: Like Tin Cup when the caddy pulls the clubs out and breaks them so Kevin Costner can't use them.
5: That may happen.
4: Can I have another pitch to
3: Patty
4: Michael
3: the
4: Kim?
3: Caddy.
4: Michael Kim may watch and listen to this clip and say, it's supposed to be for the everyday follower, the person that is not of fame and fortune, right? Like Pat Costello.
1: Yes, you know
4: hold
1: me,
4: on,
1: fame
4: hold
1: and
4: on,
1: fortune.
4: Hold on. The fame part is obviously there. Pat
5: is a star.
4: Pat talks a lot about his everyday, regular guy life. He's the same guy who puts two bananas in a wrap and makes that for dinner.
5: Right.
4: He has wrestling action figures all over his one-bedroom apartment that is up against a train track where he can't sleep at night because of how loud it is. He is the everyday person, Michael Kim, that I think that you are looking for your caddy. I understand you may not be looking to do it where, hey, someone who's already been rewarded for hard work in life, like Pat, I don't want to give that person the opportunity. Don't be fooled by the rocks that he's got. He's still Pat from the block. So I think that in this specific case,
5: I'm trying to convince Michael Kim to
4: I am saying to you, Patty the Caddy is the right move for Michael.
3: If Patty the Caddy ends up caddying for Kim, dare I say, we've probably seen the last of Pat on this show.
4: Please, Michael Kim.
5: Really?
4: Caddy.
3: Yeah.
4: He's
3: what?
4: A good...
5: You think he's going to be a very good caddy?
3: Ends up becoming a star.
1: And a
3: golf whisperer.
4: And Michael
3: to
4: Kim.
3: Pros
5: whoa.
3: On the tour.
4: Michael Kim.
3: I think that ends up being the story, the ascent of Patty the Caddy. It could be a made for TV movie.
5: Yeah.
3: Patty the Caddy.
5: Happy Gilmore 3?
3: Yeah,
5: I guess he
3: becomes a part of sports lore.
5: He's a folk hero.
3: No doubt.
4: Also, Michael Kim, I know you're a charitable guy. CeCe will donate to your charity as well. Pat,
1: I think that's a bribe.
4: Whatever gets you. What are you complaining
5: about? And you using
4: about?
5: This platform to campaign for yourself is not?
1: It's not a bribe.
5: I'm saying you're going to get exposure. Not that he needs it, but...
1: Look, Michael Kim, I'm just saying. I'm your man.
6: Do it, Michael.
5: Do it, you won't.
1: Smalls, it was funny. I heard you talking in the break that we don't have any song for the summer yet.
5: Do we? Do we have a definitive song of the summer? And we are gearing up for an all-time epic summer, people. We need a good soundtrack.
1: Well, I was just thinking that I actually don't need any more new music in my life. Like, I've hit the point, I've hit the age where the songs that I like are the songs that I like, and the music that I like is the music I like. And then these new songs come out, and I'm like, ah, these kids don't know what music is these days anymore. The youth don't know what they're doing.
5: No new friends, no new songs?
3: Yeah, it is kind of weird listening to new music from 50-year-old rappers. Like,
7: I like pretty girls.
3: Oh, no.
5: This one was unnecessary.
3: Oh, no.
7: I love pretty girls.
5: Oh, no. I watched Hitch for the first time in a long time. Shout out to Will for that.
1: This song
3: we didn't need. Yeah, we didn't need this. Nobody was asking for this, bro.
1: But, like, if I... Basically, 2015 is my cutoff. If I wasn't listening to you before 2015, I'm probably not listening to you after.
5: 2016 had some absolute bangers.
1: Maybe 2016, right around there.
3: Who had a new artist in 2016 that we didn't have in 2015?
5: Let's find out.
4: I think there are some candidates, by the way, for Song of the Summer. I think French Montana, Max B have multiple songs.
5: What's
4: Smoking Part 2 and Ever Since You Left Me.
3: Rick Ross Mix in Miami. That's
4: I think
3: so
4: that's,
3: hard.
4: Drake has Janice. I'm not going to say the rest. And Shebang. So he's got two that are out there that I think could be songs of the summer possibilities.
5: Okay, let's go back to 2016.
4: What about the Puerto Rico song? The AI-generated sensation that's all over social media.
5: I've never heard that one. Let's go back to 2016.
3: Please.
5: Songs of the Summer. One Dance by Drake.
3: Yep.
5: No Problem. Chance the Rapper.
3: Okay.
5: Broccoli.
3: All right.
4: Broccoli. What's Broccoli? I don't even know what that is.
6: By Dram.
5: Panda by Designer.
1: Was that the one where it just said Panda
3: Penna,
1: over
3: Penna,
1: and over?
3: Penna.
1: That song was terrible.
5: That was awful. Broads in Atlanta.
3: What'd you say?
5: That's what he says. I got Broads.
6: Say that again.
3: All right, skip that one.
1: All right, great.
5: Okay, we had the Chainsmokers, Don't Let Me Down. Great song.
1: You said this was a great music year. I think you were lying.
5: Calvin Harris and Rihanna, This Is What You Came For.
8: In 2016.
5: The last time we had Rihanna.
3: Before that, though.
8: 2016, Beyonce dropped Lemonade. Frank Ocean dropped Blonde.
3: But we were listening to them before that.
8: It was just a great year in music.
3: Okay, I got you.
4: French Montana, Max B, Rick Ross, Smoking Part 2. Listen to the clean version of it. Yeah. I'm telling you, that is...
3: Rick Ross and French Montana are on one right now. They got something going. Whatever they're coming up with, that's probably going to be the song of the song.
4: Yeah. That was where I would go with.
3: Yeah. But it's still listening. It's weird listening to new music from 50-year-old rappers.
4: I don't care.
5: We need the kids to step it up.
4: By the way, Rick Ross put out a video the other day. He has a Louis Vuitton floaty in his pool.
5: I saw.
4: $4,400 floaty in his pool.
5: Have you seen the artwork at the bottom of his pool?
4: Oh, that's my wife's dying for that in our pool.
5: Gorgeous.
4: Rick Ross. I'm not kidding.
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1: So who will the extra day benefit the most? 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
16: 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The World Cup started yesterday, and Carlos Bocanegra is in studio with us. He is a two-time MLS Defender of the Year. World Cup he played in. He ran the Atlanta franchise in the MLS, and they won with him watching everything and leading everything, and he's pumped up for the World Cup just like we are. Before we get into that, we've had a debate in our show today that is, I think, one of the most ridiculous debates we've ever had. So Michelle and Chris are of the belief that if you're at a sporting event, outside the event, like in Madison Square Garden, you're like on 33rd and 7th, and you're watching with all the fans, and there's a big screen out there, that you could say, yeah, I was at the game. Not if you were inside. Like tonight, if a fan's outside SoFi, but they don't go in, they could say they were at the game. Do you agree with that as a former player and a former executive?
17: great first question. I mean, I don't care, honestly, one way or the other. If they're there, they're part of the atmosphere, it's great, but I would say no, they weren't at the game.
15: Thanks.
17: Technically.
15: Thank you.
18: Come on.
15: No, I'm just saying. Carlos said it. He said it. So that's
18: come on,
15: it.
18: Carlos. You let me down there, man. That's it. You should be on my side.
17: It means zero to me either way. They got to experience the atmosphere. That's great.
15: Okay. So experiencing the atmosphere is the win. Like, because one of the things with the World Cup is we've had many people on from the World Cup, and they said the excitement is not only in the actual stadium, it's everything around it, right? And they want to build it up in the United States. United States by doing all the watch parties, etc. So you want everyone to feel this as much as possible.
17: Yeah, you want to feel it, but it's, you know, the sometimes the outside the stadium, you tailgate at a college football game, sometimes outside the stadium is more fun than when you get inside the building. Right, and I think that you'll see that here. But with the Fan Fest, with you know, everybody coming from all parts of the world, you know, converging on these cities, whether they get tickets to the game or they're celebrating outside at the Fan Fest or in the bars and in the restaurants enjoying it, I think, you know, ultimately that's what it's about. It's kind of a the enjoyment, the atmosphere, being, you know, they are feeling a part of it.
3: All right, Carlos, you're 0 for 1 when it comes to signing me on the show. Let's see if we can get that average up. It's been 24 years since the U.S. men's national team has won more than one World Cup game in a World Cup tournament. What are the chances that we pull that off this year?
17: In the knockout phases?
3: Yeah.
17: In the knockout phases?
3: Correct.
17: I think we have a good shot at that. So the tournament's a little bit different now. So now it's up to 48 teams. There's an extra kind of knockout round where you should also see the opponents maybe be of a lesser quality. So there's going to be a little bit of a difference there. We have a very talented team. This is arguably our most talented roster ever, individually. I think one of the big questions now is, can they do it collectively? And so we will see how that shapes up in the next few games. But we have the opportunity. You know, we should win our group, or at least advance out of our group with a strong second place finish if we slip up for a match or one of the matches. But you know, when we get to that second round, we should have the expectations to win a knockout game. And I think in this tournament, to win two knockout games, there's nothing wrong with having that expectation for our country, for our team. We've advanced a long ways. We have, you know, a lot of history now where we have academies in our country where we did not have that.
15: Including yours in Atlanta.
17: Including ours in Atlanta, which there's tons. But, you know, MLS has done a great job with that. The investment from the ownership group, the league office, everybody, the infrastructure. But our academy system has helped tremendously, and we've produced a lot of players. I think 20 or 21 players on this roster have kind of come through MLS. And so, you know, you've got over 40 in the tournament that you know, have MLS experience and come through that. So it's going to be pretty impressive, but we need to advance and win at least one knockout game. I don't think there's anything wrong with asking this team to win two knockout games.
3: Okay.
19: Carlos, there's obviously a ton of diehard soccer fans in America, but there are casual fans who are going to be cheering on this team because what's greater than cheering on your country, right? And you just said the question is, can this team play together? What identity points or characteristics should we be looking for that the casual fan would say, okay, Carlos told me to look for this. I'm seeing this team doing that, so they're clicking at the right time.
17: Yeah, I think we had the friendly game against, who was it, Senegal the other day, right?
15: In Germany most recently, and I think Senegal before that.
17: Before that, yeah. But the game against Senegal, we got to have, you know, they rolled the kind of the starters out, or they got to play for a little bit longer and before the wholesale changes came in. They were playing relaxed, and they were movement, and they were passing and sharing the ball. This team has, like I said, they're energetic, they're fit, they're athletic, and they're very talented. So, you know, when you start to see them enjoying their football and enjoying the soccer out there, and, you know, after somebody misses something, they're coming around and, you know, they're giving each other a hug or they're patting them on the back. Like, those are the little things, I think, just the camaraderie. Mm-hmm. They've been criticized a lot to leading up to this point of, are they a team? Can they come together? Can they do it? And so I think, again, we've come a long way in this country where soccer didn't necessarily get the attention or the criticism, but we've come to this point where it's okay now. It's not necessarily criticizing in a bad way, but we can ask tough questions and expect more out of the players. We have players playing at Juventus, you know, AC Milan, players in the Premier League, you know, and playing at big clubs. So, you know, when we're out there, I think the defense is, and the goalkeeper situation is probably our biggest question mark. We haven't really had a back four or back five that is set. And so I'm hopeful that we can go into this tournament and whether he starts in a back four or back five, that can be consistent. And then the goalkeeper situation, we've always had, you know, top goalkeepers in our country, that have played all over the world. And that's been arguably our best position. This time with Matt Friess, Matt Turner, there's not a true number one. And so I think, it seems like Matt Friess is going to win the job. And again, if he can play well, give confidence to the rest of the group, That is going to be huge for our team.
15: Carlos Bocanegra, of course, is a soccer Hall of Famer, National Soccer Hall of Famer, and talking about the World Cup, which got going yesterday. Our great fans in Los Angeles, ESPN LA, 710, know him from UCLA back in the day. Which, by the way, correct me if I'm wrong, growing up in California, were you recruited to play American football as well? Am I right about this?
17: I was, yeah. San Diego State, San Jose State, all the big power schools out there.
15: It's still pretty unbelievable. You're a National Soccer Hall of Football Hall of Famer, and you were recruited to play football as well, which is obviously awesome. What does it mean to play for your national team? What does it mean to play for with the stars and stripes on your jersey?
17: Yeah, it's one of the biggest honors you can have in your career. Walking out, wearing the jersey, representing your country. I go back to South Africa 2010, so I got to captain the team down there. We scored a late goal against Algeria to win the group, to advance. And we were like, the internet wasn't great down there, right? And so we're isolated in a hotel because the security purposes, we didn't have great internet. And we start seeing these videos come out a couple days later and people are sharing it. And it's all the fan fests celebrating when that goal went
15: in there,
17: around the country. And like, it was just like the hair on the back of your neck starts standing up. And it was so cool because we're playing sports. And we got to play soccer and do something we love. And because we won and the country, did well, it made kind of the entire country happy. And it gave a lift to the entire country. So that was just something I experienced that, it was so cool to have that feeling. But, the pride, the honor, everything, just being able to represent the country is amazing.
15: I think you said something very important. I just want to make sure we follow up on here. So we don't ever think twice about being critical after an NFL game of, wow, this coach did this or this player did that, because we never find it insulting. And I think what you said, that soccer in the United States has gotten real enough and big enough where now we could treat it like it's the biggest sport in the world. Soccer doesn't need the United States.
17: Yeah.
15: It's still the biggest sport in the world. But why do you think it's gotten big enough where now we can treat it like where it's not, we could come in next week and say, I can't believe this guy did this, as if we would do it on an NBA or NFL game?
17: Well, I think in 1994, when we had the last World Cup here, that kick-started MLS, right? In order to host the World Cup, said you need to start a Division I men's professional soccer league in your country. So then MLS starts, right? So, all these years later, 30 professional teams in MLS, academy system, all these things that are in place, we've grown. We've grown a lot. And I think, again, the expectations, America likes winners. We want to win. We would also like to be part of the landscape that gets spoken about, like NFL, NBA, MLB, all these other sports. So it's that time. It's fair. And I don't like when people criticize just to criticize and right. kind of go over the top and be nasty. But this is, the media and that also generates interest. That generates buzz. And so people that are having conversations and can actually critique or, analyze the game properly, I think there's nothing wrong with it in any sport. That's just part of the business.
3: Well, let's talk about analyzing tonight's game on deck for the U.S. men's team as Paraguay out in SoFi. What are some of the things that you're going to be looking for in this game that would be good signs in terms of the U.S. men's team being able to go on a deep run in this tournament?
17: Yeah, so you asked earlier a couple of the signs as well, but I think what fans should look out for is the wing backs or outside backs. So an outside defender, right back, left back, or if he plays five in the back, they would be called wing backs, right? And so that for me is going to dictate our team's performance, not only this game, but in the tournament. And you've got Anthony Robinson on the left-hand side that plays for Fulham in the Premier League. Great guy, great engine, gets up and down the line. And whether it's Dest, Wea, or Freeman that plays right back for the team who starts, these guys really make the offense for us. So, again, they bomb on forward, they combine, they get into the box, they get crosses, they get goals. And I think that's going to be the biggest thing for me to look out for in this tournament is where our outside backs, how do they perform? Because I believe this team goes as our outside backs go.
19: Who's going to be the star of this tournament? It could be for the U.S., it could be from another country, another team. But who's going to emerge? It doesn't necessarily have to be an Mbappe or a name that we know. Who's going to emerge as the star of this tournament, in your opinion?
17: I don't know from necessarily globally. I think you always get that question, right? And you'll see someone rise to the scene that you're like, oh, who is this kid? And you're kind of looking him up. Yeah. Where does he play? And you're like, oh, he's came out of Real Madrid's youth academy. No wonder. He's all right, right?
19: Yeah.
17: So, I don't know on that side, but I will say for the U.S. team, as much as I talk about the outside backs, Tyler Adams' health and being able to play. So he plays holding midfielder. Mm-hmm. He sits right in front of the defense. He is a superb athlete, a superb leader, and he has an engine that is absolutely incredible. He plays for Bournemouth over in England in the Premier League. They had a great finish this year. I think they finished sixth place. They're playing in Europe next year, and he was a major part of that. But we're a little bit light at that holding midfielder position. So if he stays healthy, he shuts down opponents. He protects the defense. He wins the ball back and starts counters for us. But he's really the heartbeat of the team in there. And so I think people know about him already, but I do think if he has a chance to really kind of stamp his authority, that he is a top player in the world.
15: Carlos, before we say goodbye, let's talk about what you have going on in Atlanta. Okay, yeah. So you were with Atlanta United, you were an executive there, you guys won there, and now you've gone to the younger generation of soccer players and starting a youth academy. Explain what you're doing here.
17: Yeah, so the big thing for me was just, you know, youth soccer in our country is very fractured. And we are aiming to change the culture of youth soccer in our country. And what I mean by that is when you see soccer now at the youth level, I'm not talking about MLS because the MLS academies, that's a professional academy. Right. That's different. But you see the youth academies where, you know, you have the players and the coach on one side and it's the parents on the other side. Don't talk to us. Go away. We take your kids. You have no idea what they're speaking to your kids about. You don't know what, you know, the training plans are. There's really... the communication is not great, and this is not every club mm-hmm. in the country. It's, but you know, the majority, we have a problem with that. My kids play baseball, my kids play basketball, my kids play football. There's five dads out there on the field helping run the training session, right? And it's very efficient. So what we're going to do is after every training session, we're going to be giving the training session to the parents afterwards. Like you go to a math tutor, you take your kid to a math tutor, you kind of want to know what's going on. You're paying for a service.
15: Yeah.
17: You can follow along. So we want to bring the parents along on the journey. You know, we're going to have an assistant coach, a volunteer assistant coach, one of the parents be a part of that. Again, bringing them along on the journey. Our post-game talks. In front of the parents, welcoming them there. So really just trying to improve the communication, bring the parents along on the journey, and try to change the culture little by little in Atlanta, and it's starting to come across the country.
3: Carlos, how do you contend with the other sports that are competing for the attention of the best athletes in the youth levels of sport? Because we're seeing now the monetization of athletes earlier and earlier and earlier with the emergence of NIL and being able to profit off of your name, image, and likeness. Some kids as early as the high school level. So how do you contend with that element, dealing with that here in the U.S., where other countries abroad don't have that dynamic?
17: No, they don't. And soccer is the number one sport everywhere else
3: That's my point.
17: I don't mind. I like the kids that play multiple sports. I do think that they should play multiple sports. So we encourage that. I will say with soccer, and there's probably some elements to baseball, I'm not an expert in that, but soccer, the kids need to be getting touches, even if they're playing other sports. So, you know, if you're playing baseball for the season or you're playing basketball, excellent. They're using different muscle groups. They're getting different skill sets, different movement patterns. But still, in the afternoons, can they juggle the ball for 15 minutes? Right, a couple days a week. Can they kick the ball against the wall? Just so they're still getting some touches, because when you don't have that constant touch of the ball, you can start to fall behind or start to lose out as far as your technical kind of mastery or your ball mastery. But it's nothing where it's super physical, super demanding, because, again, you know, these kids at 10, 11, 12 years old, you know, if they're playing one sport year-round, they're using the same muscle groups. As they start to get older, you get burned out, you have muscle fatigue, you get the load that comes on them for, you know, these years. And then, yeah, so I like that the kids play multiple sports. I did that growing up. You talked about my I love playing football because that helped me in soccer, because I like to then get stuck in with people and contact and be a bit more physical.
15: Yeah, you didn't have to play against Canty, though.
17: Well, he wasn't at San Diego State. That's right.
15: He was in the NFL. And, Carlos Bocanegra, tremendous job. Of course, National Soccer Hall of Famer, a member of our national team, was with Atlanta United running the team, and great analysis on the World Cup. We appreciate the time.
17: Thank you.
15: We are unsportsmanlike here on ESPN Radio.
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1: 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World Cup underway, as you just heard from Carlos Bocanegra, on the World Cup tonight, 9 p.m. Eastern Time. You've got the United States playing against Paraguay in L.A. at SoFi. Last night, Carolina took a 3-2 series lead over the Vegas Golden Knights. With that win, 4-2 at home. Jordan Staal does it again because it's a Stanley Cup final, so he just scores in every game. Five goals so far, six goals overall, and Brandon Bussey coming in off the bench as the starter in game four, wins that one, wins game five. I'm going to assume he's going to go on the road in Vegas and start game six. The 27-year-old rookie, just an unbelievable story, obviously, that we have had here in the NHL and the Stanley Cup finals. With that also, we have an overriding theme to everything today, which I'm very interested in.

0: with that. Also, we have an overriding theme to everything today, which I'm very into personally, and that is the absurd statements by one Chris Canty and Michelle Smallman.
1: It's not absurd. Stop
0: saying
1: it.
0: Would you like
1: to... You can't have that as a preference. You can't have that as the preference.
0: Let me restart.
1: You cannot do that.
0: No, that's not leading at all.
1: You are leading the jury.
2: Tampering.
1: Exactly.
0: Let me do it this way. Chris and Michelle today, ladies and gentlemen, have made a statement around one of the biggest games we've seen in sports in a long time, which would be game four of the Knicks and the Spurs that we saw at Madison Square Garden the other night with the 29-point comeback for New York over San Antonio. Game number five is tomorrow night, 8:30 p.m. Eastern, presented by Gusto here on ESPN Radio. What did you guys say about the fandom?
1: If you were outside of the Garden, if you were on 7th Avenue and you were watching the game, then you are at the OG Anunoby tip-in game. You were at the Garden. And that has been rejected by everybody on this show except for Michelle Smallman. If you were feeling the vibes around Madison Square Garden at the time, if you were in direct proximity to the Garden when it happened, you were at the Garden. You were at MSG. You were at the Mecca when OG Anunoby had maybe the most important shot in New York Knicks history.
3: Let me also add to that, CeCe.
1: Please do.
3: Back you up here. Game three, Knicks lost, right?
1: Yep.
3: A lot of people said it's because the vibes were off.
1: Yes.
3: It's because there weren't fans outside of MSG.
1: Correct.
3: Because of increased security measures because POTUS was there.
1: Correct.
3: So those are the diehard fans that maybe don't have 10 racks to get inside the Garden. But they said, you know what's not going to happen? The vibes are not going to be off. The energy is not going to be depleted for game four. Not on my watch. So I'm going to make sure I'm outside the Garden, hyping people up, being part of a community there. Yes, I can't afford to get in, but that's not going to stop me from being part of it all.
1: Exactly.
0: So one of the big themes on social media to this theme, at Evco Radio, if you want to follow Smalls, has been, you guys should ask the people that paid thousands upon thousands upon thousands of dollars whether or not they feel like those on the outside who paid nothing were there.
1: I'm not going to ask an elitist a question like that.
3: Mm.
1: Somebody got commas in their bank account. Good on you for being able to afford a ticket in Madison Square Garden. Couldn't care less. Is that right?
3: Yeah, couldn't care less.
0: That's too hard.
1: Couldn't
0: to
1: care.
0: It's too
1: couldn't confusing. Care less.
3: Couldn't care less because about if you what could they care think. Less, you would care less.
1: Yeah.
0: What?
3: If you could care less, you would care less.
0: Almost no one agrees with you guys on this absurd statement.
3: We've taken several calls of people that agreed with
1: us. It's not absurd.
0: Carlos was in here and he was talking about playing, I forgot the country he was saying in, and all these watch parties for the World Cup. Like, so all the people at the watch parties for the World Cup when he was a player, they were in the building
1: Internet? Listen, if they are right there by the stadium, then yes, they were a part of the vibe.
3: I'm not going to shame someone's experience just because they don't have it like that financially.
1: Exactly.
0: Oh, my God, stop it.
4: Like, you guys keep changing the argument.
1: We're not changing the argument.
3: No, we're not.
1: You don't have to be in the stadium to be a part of the game.
3: You do what you can.
4: That's exactly. Not the same thing. We're not saying you're not a part of the experience.
1: If you're at Wrigley Field, you can watch the game at Wrigley Field without actually having a ticket for Wrigley Field.
0: There are loopholes with that.
1: Exactly.
3: Well, it was on the road, but a lot of people during that World Series run for the Cubs.
1: Yes.
3: Same thing.
4: If you have to clarify that you were not in the arena or the stadium, then you weren't at the game.
1: I was there.
4: No, you
1: were. I was tailgating.
4: You were near.
1: I was tailgating in the parking lot.
3: I was part of the moment.
1: Exactly.
0: He was there.
1: Exactly.
0: Brian in Jersey listening on Sirius XM 80. Morning, Brian. 888-SAY-ESPN. Number to jump in. Brian. All right, Brian is not there. He was not in the building. No, Brian actually is on the air. Because he's in the proximity of being here. So Brian actually had a great call based on what CeCe and Smalls said.
4: Brian's there.
0: Oh, Brian is there. Go ahead, Brian. He actually is. We're in the bed.
5: CeCe, Smalls, almost diabolical. Sorry to say that. I live 45 minutes outside of Philadelphia. And we go to a lot of games at Xfinity, which you can throw a baseball to all the stadiums. At no point, if I was at Xfinity watching the game with the people, that I think that I was at the game. If you don't have a ticket that says, standing room only, were assigned to a seat and watch the whole game inside that stadium, you are not at that stadium and you are not at the game. I'll go even further to say, if you leave the game early and miss a big event, you're obligated to say, if somebody says, were you at the game? Yeah, but I left. I left that game.
0: Ah, the caveat. I like this. Let's talk about that.
1: I don't know.
0: You're a
3: he
0: Knicks
3: needs to
0: fan.
3: Self-report?
0: Yeah. Let's say a Knicks fan was there the other night and left. 28-3, somebody left.
1: Yeah,

0: would be insane to leave
1: the Super Bowl. So they weren't at the game? So they weren't at the game?
2: A lot of people would leave the Super Bowl early.
1: So let me ask you a question. Say the OG Anunoby play happens, and you're at the bathroom, or you're at the concession stand. You weren't at the game?
0: Wait a minute. That happened to me.
1: Were you not at the game?
0: That happened to me the last time against the Spurs.
1: So you weren't at the game?
2: How to lose a guy in 10-day style. You're in the building.
0: Wait a second. I'm glad you brought this up. Get ready to be grossed out, but what I'm warning everybody. Game 5, Knicks Spurs 99, Ranch 1. Not in business for a reason anymore. Bad chicken. I was there. I heard it.
3: Number 2.
0: Was I at the game?
1: You were at the game.
4: No, that you would be at the game, but you do have to clarify, but I missed it.
0: I missed the shot.
4: Yeah.
0: 100% missed the shot.
1: Brian said if you don't have it. Okay.
2: You self-reported. Right.
5: He did have a ticket. He was in the building.
4: Yeah, he said
5: or he was covering.
4: He
5: it.
4: Said if you leave early, you just have to self-report. You can say you were at the game, but you have to self-report that you missed the big moment, like the Heat fans did.
0: You know what? Let me apologize to Ranch One. It's not out of business. Maybe I just put it out of business. You know what, Ranch One? I'm willing to give you another try, but you got to work with us here on Sportsman Night on ESPN Radio.
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16: This is Rich Eisen coming up on Friday. 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
2: Their backs are against the wall in the most significant way. And if we're going to talk about Victor Wembanyama in the same breath as LeBron James.
1: Gets it to James. Here's a three for the win. Good! It is good!
2: As Michael Jordan.
3: Short, 20-footer ahead of the key. Good! Chicago by one.
2: As some of the greats to play this game. Then out of respect for what we have said about him and for what he's shown us, we cannot say that it's over.
4: Amazing. Anytime we get MJ highlights, we sign up for it. Game number 5, NBA Finals, tomorrow night, 8:30 p.m. Eastern Time here on ESPN Radio, presented by Gusto, 7:30 p.m. pregame show, and 6:30 pregame to the pregame show.
5: All right, before we get to Game 5, I still got to go back to my take.
4: Oh, boy.
5: Because I believe that I'm right. If you are in proximity to the game, like to the arena, to the stadium, you are at the game. Like, how, think about this. A lot of the fans that buy tickets to go to the games and watch the games, when they're watching these games, they are literally looking at the screen that is in the arena or the stadium.
2: Yeah.
5: They are hearing the audio from the game that is pumped into the arena or the stadium. If I, as a fan of the team, am outside said arena or stadium, and I'm watching on a screen that is attached to the physical building, and I'm hearing audio that is coming from the physical building, how am I not at the game?
2: Evan was in the bathroom, so he might as well have been watching outside.
5: The audio from the physical building, Evan heard while he was in the bathroom from the ranch one with number two.
6: Not the audio from the physical building. So, the audio in the physical building.
5: Exactly. So, I mean, if he and I are listening to the same audio from the same building.
2: You didn't see it.
5: Exactly.
2: You didn't see the shot.
5: How am I less at the game than he is?
2: He was in the bathroom.
5: Exactly. I know I'm right.
4: Your dream has come true. You get to do bathroom talks.
2: You know I hate it so much.
4: There's no human being that hates the bathroom talk more than her. And not even inappropriate. Just like Rob, who does our
5: social digital. I'm uncomfortable with it too,
2: but Rob just leans into it.
5: We don't have to be hyper-focused on that aspect of the show.
4: You brought it up.
5: No, you brought it up.
4: Well, then you brought it up.
2: But I'm glad you brought it up because he made your point.
5: Exactly.
2: He might have been in the building. He didn't witness the shot.
5: The same audio that he heard was what the audio from the people at the Knicks watch party heard coming off of the Madison Square Garden speakers. Period.
4: I have a question.
6: I don't think I'd ever be able to trust anyone again who said, I went to the game and they were outside the building.
2: No, you say, I was at the garden.
5: You were saying I was at the game. I was at MSG.
6: Yeah, I wouldn't be able to trust you anymore.
4: Can we come up with a final answer person? Who would be a good final answer? We bring somebody in over the next hour and a half of the show.
2: Okay.
4: And it's a one-question interview.
2: It needs to be a man or a woman of the people.
4: Yeah.
2: Someone who is also a fan, because a lot of times if you are a player, a former player, or a broadcaster, you separate yourself from that. You know, it's part of the job.
5: You can't be objective.
2: Yes. So it needs to be someone who satisfies both of those buckets. You have to be a fan, but also be like someone who can understand the fans.
4: I don't have someone in mind. I'm just telling you, that wasn't like a setup.
5: We'll figure it out.
4: Yeah, I think we should figure it out over the next hour and a half.
5: Yeah.
2: I'm going to think about this.
4: Yeah.
2: You know who I think would be a good judge?
4: McAfee would be unbelievable at this. I know he's a former player and broadcaster.
2: I have someone I think we
4: could
2: tap into.
4: Bring it to him.
2: Friend of the show, friend in life, Chris Carlin.
5: Yes.
2: He's at the diners.
5: Carlin is the
2: guy.
5: He's
2: a man of the people, also has incredible access.
4: I was shooting for McAfee. You want Carlin?
5: No, Carlin is the man.
2: He's the voice of reason.
5: He's the people's champ. Yeah.
2: He's the voice of reason. I say we tap into Chris Carlin.
4: Yeah, we cannot. And no leading questions, nothing.
5: We got to get Cat Daddy on the show.
4: Here's what we'll do. Cam Pratt has to write the question.
2: Okay? He's very good at it.
4: Has to write the question as a neutral. He's not neutral, but the question has to be a neutral question. It is a one question interview.
2: Can we approve the question before?
4: Yeah, we'll read it on the air beforehand, obviously. Right. So we will get to that at some point during the next hour and a half. The one question interview to settle this debate.
2: And whatever Judge Carlin says, it goes. This is not a Sorsby situation. We're not appealing.
4: Oh, no, I could file an injunction.
2: Okay.
4: Smalls, you still believe that the San Antonio Spurs have a shot tomorrow night. Why?
2: Because I am not willing to give up on everything that I have seen from Victor Wembanyama up until this point. And I know in the finals, he's left certain things to be desired. He had the opportunity, particularly in Game 4, to step up and be the guy to set the tone late. miss those free throws. He could have been the one to alter the ending. He had an opportunity, and he did not deliver. Obviously, there were some mistakes he would like back in game two as well. But heading into the finals, we were all drooling over Wemby. We were anointing him as the face of the league. We were anointing him as potentially one of the best to ever do this. People were saying, I've seen things from him, even in his bloopers, that I've never seen before. He is built for this physically, and more importantly, perhaps, he's built for this mentally. He has worked his entire young life to get to a point mentally where he is prepared for the biggest of stages. This is a guy who's hyper-competitive. It's a guy who's hyper-focused. He's literally gone to China to meditate with monks for 90 minutes a day to get his mind in the place it needs to be to block out the noise and the pressure in this environment. Now, that hasn't 100% shown itself in the finals, but I don't want to just have recency bias, and I don't want to just bail on him because it's the trendy thing to do. If we were ready to anoint him in the way that we were before these finals, then I'm going to still give him the benefit of the doubt that he can alter the outcome. I believe it's at 14% right now. It's not at a zero. Okay, if you're going to be one of the all-time greats, guess what, buddy? You got an opportunity to show yourself as one of the all-time greats there. And I'm not going to say that it's off the table.
4: CeCe, do the Spurs have a you heard what Smalls had to say. Do the Spurs have a shot tomorrow night?
5: Man, the Spurs going to get smoked like a Newport.
2: What? Not
5: this
2: Newport.
5: This is a wrap. This is over. This is done. The Knicks are not like any other team. When they see the light at the end of the tunnel when it comes to a series, they put their foot on the gas. Think about it. Right after they won game three against the Atlanta Hawks, they won game, right after they won their third game in the Hawks series, they won their fourth game by 50. The series against the Sixers, right after they got their third win in the series, they got the fourth win by 30. The Cavs series, after their third win, they got their fourth win by 37. The Spurs are going to get destroyed on Saturday night. They're going to lose by 30-plus. This is over. Like, they don't have a chance in hell at being able to come back. Smalls, this is not like any other team. This New York Knicks team is hyper-focused. They have done a great job of being able to compartmentalize, whether it becomes dealing with success or dealing with failure. They've been able to move forward and focus on the task at hand. They don't get too far out in front of themselves. They don't look too far into the rear view. They focus on what's right there in front of them. And so I just think that this New York Knicks team, on the verge of exorcising the demons that have haunted Madison Square Garden for 53 years, they are not going to let an opportunity slide by to close the show. They are not going to take for granted the opportunity to be up 3-1 against these Spurs and arguably the single most talented player in the sport in Victor Wembanyama.
4: The southpaw, Michelle Smallman, threw her punch. You threw the right hook. Mm. Would you like to throw another punch? Not at each other, at the concept, obviously.
2: No, I think he'd win.
4: I'm saying the punch that you threw is, it's not over. Believe in this guy, Wemby, and he's saying 30 or more, basically. It's over because we're not factoring in how great the Knicks are. Do you want to combat the combat there?
2: I would love to. Thank you for the opportunity.
4: You're welcome.
2: They've had a double-digit lead in every game that they've lost.
5: Sure.
2: It's about composure down the stretch. At times, they were sloppy even. It's just about cleaning up the mistakes. When Wemby says, we don't even need to be great, we just need to be good, he's not wrong. There are fixable mistakes that they have made. They have the solution within them. If it was just, and the Knicks have overwhelmed everyone. They have been dominating everyone.
5: But that's the problem with saying,
2: the Spurs have been right there.
5: But that's the problem with saying it's just the mistakes that the Spurs are making. You're discounting the force that the New York Knicks are playing with. The Knicks are making every team play like this. Think back to last year with the Boston Celtics series. The Boston Celtics were up by 20. And they kept jacking up threes. They kept doing that. They kept making these unforced errors. And the New York Knicks took full advantage of it. And they dominated them that series. Everybody will remember the Jason Tatum torn Achilles. But that series was over before that moment happened. Like, this is what the New York Knicks do. So you are saying that, yeah, it's about the San Antonio's mistakes. They've been up double digits in each of the games. Yes, but the New York Knicks are forcing teams to play a style of basketball where you see these errors happen and they take full advantage of them. It's what Evan always talks about with the New England Patriots under Bill Belichick, right? Before you can win the game, you have to avoid losing the game. Right. And then also, by the way, take advantage of all of the mistakes your opponents make. No NBA team does that better than these New York Knicks over the last 2 years.
2: So don't make the mistakes.
6: Sorry to
5: But they force them into making
4: excuse
5: mistakes.
4: Excuse me, ladies and gentlemen. The question has been written. The guest has been booked. The question is that will be asked.
2: Let's hear it.
4: If you were right outside Madison Square Garden for Game 4, watching on a big screen with a bunch of other Knicks fans, can you say you were at the game? That is the question that will be asked.
2: Is there edit? Are there edits allowed?
4: We better do it now because he's coming
2: at
4: up.
2: At the game, or CC, should we propose at the Garden is the way the question should end?
4: No.
5: At the game.
4: I will not approve that.
2: Okay.
4: If I have a vote.
2: Thought I would throw it out there.
4: Chris Carlin. We shot really high for this judge. We have Chris Carlin.
5: Disrespect Cat Daddy?
4: Oh, you're damn right I'm going to, because I love him. We will talk to him next. We're on Sportsmanlike, presented by Progressive Insurance. Heroes
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10: 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Carlissimo and Doris Burke and George Sedano of game number 5 between the Spurs and the Knicks here on ESPN Radio, presented by Progressive Insurance. Joining us now, he is going to serve in a judge role for one question. He is Chris Carlin. He co-hosts the Barton Carlin ESPN New York Monday through Friday, 10 a.m. to 1 p.m. Eastern Time. Play-by-play voice for Rutgers and here on ESPN Radio. Chris, thank you for joining us. We appreciate it.
11: My pleasure.
10: Chris, we have one question.
11: My pleasure to be called into action at the last moment.
10: Mm-hmm. Here's your question. If you were right outside Madison Square Garden for Game 4, watching on a big screen with a bunch of other Knicks fans, can you say you were at the game?
11: No. That's utterly ridiculous. No. You were not at the game. You were at a party nearby with some friends. Or you were at a party nearby with Knicks fans. In no way were you at the game. I'm sorry, did you spend $4,000 to get in the building? Did you somehow procure tickets? You have to be in the building watching your actual team do that to be able to say that you were there. I was at the Garden doesn't mean I was at 33rd and 7th outside getting a 99-cent slice while they happen to come back from 29 down. I don't know. I truly don't. First of all, I didn't know the question coming in.
10: Right.
11: And I didn't know. I don't know who had this take.
10: Okay, wait, hold on. Let me give you that part. Two members of the on-air team here on the show believed the opposite of what you said, and one member of the on-air team of this show believed exactly what you said. Can you guess and identify who believed the opposite and who believed what you believe?
11: I'm going to say Canty believed what I believed. I might be dead wrong about that. I'm just going off of... I don't even know what I'm going off there. I mean, they played for a championship.
10: You are incorrect, sir.
11: Who was that? Was it you?
10: I believe what you believe. Michelle and Chris believe the opposite. We did a one-question interview. Now we do the conversation. Explain yourselves to the judge, the honorary Christopher Carlin.
12: Well, first of all, big fella, I'm disappointed that you have that opinion, that you have that take.
11: That's called what's right.
12: I mean, here's what I will say. Because you don't have commas in your bank account should not mean that you don't have a chance to claim being a part of the vibes at Madison Square Garden when the Knicks have been on their championship run.
13: We're not classless individuals.
12: A lot of people that buy tickets to go in to watch these games, they're watching the game on the screen attached to the physical building that is Madison Square Garden. They're hearing audio from the game from the physical building in Madison Square Garden. If you're in the building or you're out of the building, you can hear audio and you can watch screens that are attached to the building. If you are there in proximity when the game is happening and the Knicks have been on this magic run, I believe that you can make a claim that you are at the Garden.
11: Good for you. I mean, you're still wrong. If you have to use the word proximity, it's not there. And it's not about thousands of spending the money and all that stuff. It's there were, what is the Garden seat? 19,000 people? There were 19,000 people at that game the other night. There were others were outside, and it was great. And I'm glad that you were a part of the vibes, and you will always remember that you were right outside Madison Square Garden. It's not about just hanging with people. It's about I was in the building as they physically won and did what they did. Proximity. Get lost with proximity.
13: Whoa, Carlin.
11: Respectfully.
12: you can't say that.
10: You're damn right you can.
13: Carlin, exact figures here, 19,812. And yes, you need a comma in the bank account to be able to enter MSG as
12: correct.
13: One of those 19,812.
11: Well, no, this is true right now, but I'm not being you don't be. You're not able to say I was there. You're not able to say that because you were not there. It doesn't have to do with what the money is.
12: So you're saying you have to be in the building to claim that you were at the game.
13: Can you claim you were there if you were in the bathroom, Carlin?
12: So, fans of the Chicago Cubs, they're not buying a ticket. They're not going into Wrigley Field. But they can watch the game from adjacent rooftops of other buildings. Are they not at the game?
11: Well,
13: excellent count.
12: No, that's the question.
11: They're not at the game.
12: Yes or no?
11: At the game. No.
12: They're not at the game.
11: They're at a rooftop across the street that happens to be conveniently set up. You're not at the game. No. No.
13: Carlin?
11: That's one building in across the country that you picked out, by the way, which is just absurdist that you had to go to that length that has that available.
13: Carlin, first and foremost, I thought you were a man of the people.
11: Was there a building across the street where I could look into the garden? No.
13: What if you were in the garden for the game, but you were in the restroom and you did not have eyes on the OG tipping?
11: Well, then you have a good story. I was at the game, but somehow decided that was the time I had to go to the restroom with 5.7 seconds left. You know what? Now's the time. Let me go hit it now before the rush.
13: What if your body decided for you?
11: A disgrace with a story. Mm-hmm. That's what you are.
13: Well, Evan?
10: Well, 99, a little ranch one, and then Avery Johnson hits the shot. Carlin, you know what I'm saying?
14: Number two.
10: Chris, Carlin, you know, there's
12: I thought Carlin was a man. I thought Carlin was a man of the people.
13: We thought he was.
12: I thought he was a man of the people.
13: Diners, please.
12: No, he's not a man of the people.
13: Elitist.
12: Chris Carlin, elitist. Coastal elite.
11: The two of you, all I'm going to hear about this summer are the Hamptons and your four houses.
10: Good point. Carlin and I will be doing construction together. That's a good point.
13: Settle down.
11: You know how uncomfortable it makes me to be agreeing with Evan on this?
10: Okay.
11: I mean, I must be convicted.
10: You know, there's a reason,
13: there's
10: Carlin.
13: There's time to change.
10: Carlin, as we know, there's a reason that the famous saying is, I was there, I was in the building, exists. Because you have to be there in the building. That's the point.
11: Yes. But for the record, 99 NBA Finals,
14: I was there, but I had to spend 45 minutes looking for soft ice cream at the Alamo Dome, so I missed most of the second half of game one.
10: But you were there. Chris Carlin, yes, Barton Carlin, there. Listen to him today, 10 a.m. Eastern.
12: You heard me,
10: on
12: Carlin.
10: ESPN New York, 880 in the ESPN
12: deep.
10: New York app. Excellent pick by you, Smalls, as a judge. Thank you, Carlin.
12: You cut me, Carlin.
10: Wow. Wow, how about
14: listen,
10: that?
14: Listen, you just want the truth. You know where to come. That's fine.
10: I feel vindicated. It's going to be a good hour for me, right? Chris Carlin backing me up. Alonzo Mourning, Hall of Famer, scheduled to join us.
12: We agreed to a neutral arbitrator, and we lost.
13: I'm disappointed.
12: It hurts.
10: You want to go to a judge in Texas?
12: Yeah.
13: That's a rule in our favor.
10: Little injunction. Little injunction. What do you say? 20-minute video out there explaining your case where it gets community noted? I mean, you guys should do that. You could do that. Alonzo Mourning, Hall of Famer, scheduled to join us next.
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24: I want to compliment the team that found a way to overcome all odds, then rip a team for blowing something, right? And just fumbling something away. Both had to happen. You had to have an opportunity and great luck if you were the Knicks, and then capitalize on the luck that has been given to you. Right? And the Spurs did that. 76 points in the first half, 30 in the second. And they're jacking up three after three after three. And that's where I'm going, Mitch Johnson, when I'm watching it back this morning, I'm going, call a timeout. I mean, I know the outcome. Call a timeout. You just jacked up eight straight threes with double digits to go on the shot clock. Call a timeout. They don't. And the Knicks took advantage of the biggest brain fart that I've seen in an NBA Finals by a team in a long time.
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28: 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Sorry about just Mike.
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5: Now here are your hosts, Brock Heward and Mike Salk.
30: Well, happy Friday. Mike Lefko here with you. No Salk today. Brock will be here at 7, like normal. Maura's not here. Salk's not here. No worries. Charles and I are here. We're going to keep it rolling. We got a great first hour coming your way. Great show coming your way as well. G. Scott will join us at 8:30. Curious to know how that conversation will go. As always, slightly terrified, as usual. But G will join us at 8:30, and Aaron Goldsmith will join us at 7:30. Mariners are in D.C. after the series in Baltimore. We'll get to that in a second. It was a disappointing way to end what looked like it should have at least been a series win. You know, a four-game series, tough to sweep four in a row, regardless of competition. The Orioles are a team. They are below 500. I get that. They are playing a little bit better. But when you win the first two, the expectations change. And so going into Wednesday, all right, chance to take the first three. Great. Didn't happen. No big deal. You still have Thursday, still have a chance to win the series. They didn't. There are some looming concerns, I think, that came out of that. We'll get to it in a second. But, yeah, Salk is not here. If you missed it somehow yesterday, he is on his way to L.A. for a Rush concert, I believe. Now, I'm going to start this theory right now, and I'm sure he's going to love this, that Mike Salk is secretly on his way to L.A. to go watch the U.S. play their opening World Cup match today. Oh, he's going to hate that. No. So the U.S. does play its opener in the World Cup today in Los Angeles. Salk is also headed to Los Angeles for what I believe is a Rush concert tomorrow night. Suspicious that he had to leave today. If the concert's tomorrow night, couldn't he have left tomorrow and gotten there? You know what it is tonight? The United States opener in the World Cup. It's in L.A. tonight. That would make sense if he had to leave and go there tonight to get to the World Cup match that's at 6 o'clock. And he's going to hate that I just associated him with liking soccer. So please, when he's back, everyone chime in on the text line that you think, and I'm starting the theory now, that Salk secretly went down to L.A. because he is a diehard soccer fan. And that's why he wanted to go and watch. Didn't want anyone to know. I don't know why he's ashamed of his soccer passion, but that's why he's going to L.A. Not for Rush, no, to watch the U.S. men's national team. If you missed it yesterday, he professed his love for Rush while also then throughout the show expressing how much he disliked soccer. So that would be quite hilarious if he had been able to really just pull the rug over everyone's, pull the wool over everyone's eyes and say, yeah, you know what? I'm going to watch soccer, not Rush. No, all right. He is gone. Brock will be with me at 7. We do have a lot to get to, including the disappointing realization after this Mariner series that a six-man rotation is just not working. I mean, it is not working. Brian Wu, he had one tough inning. He was solid. He cruised through the first two. But even in these solid outings, over these last few starts, you know, Logan Gilbert had to grind to get through six. There's more expected out of these starters. And you have Gilbert going 105 pitches to get to six innings. George Kirby trying to get there through six as well. And then Wu out after five because of a six-run output from the Orioles. It's clear that the six-man rotation is not the ideal solution right now for what you have. Maybe if the bullpen was at full strength
3: okay, I get it. You have six great arms. Roll them out there. Let them go. Try to stretch them out to six or seven innings, but you're just not getting it. You're not getting deep outings from these starters with what you need them to do during a six-man rotation. It's putting so much strain on the bullpen. And now that Matt Brash is on the IL, you were already down an arm because with six guys starting, you're going to have one fewer reliever. That's the simple math even I can do. You're going to have one fewer reliever to begin with. And now Brash is gone. And with the way this team plays games, they have played nearly 31 run games. They have played many more 2-run games. Another close game yesterday. They're just constantly in situations where you need high leverage arms. And that 6-man rotation just takes you out of it. And the irony is, for all the scrutiny and all the hand-wringing over the piggyback, that worked. The piggyback situation was working well. You got great outings from Bryce Miller and Luis Castillo. I don't think it was the actual execution that was the issue. It was just how it was outlined and how it played out. But go back to that. I think that's my big takeaway after this. And I'm sure there are more practicalities to look at outside of the vacuum of, look, put your best guys in the best position to succeed. There are things well beyond what we can comprehend when you're looking at the next few stretches over a couple of weeks, months, or even how the Mariners front office wants these guys kind of outlined for the rest of their setup moving forward. But on the surface, in a vacuum, to get your best performances, it just feels like it makes sense to have that piggyback out there. And it might not be Bryce Miller. I mean, if I were to, and again, hey, I don't have to deal with the consequences of how that actually plays out if you go tell someone like a Logan Gilbert or George Kirby, but just pure performance, it makes the most sense to say, look, Luis Castillo, he was really good in that role. And maybe switch it up. Don't call it a piggyback. Say, hey, you're the second starter today. Obviously, people are going to see through that, but Castillo was doing great coming out of the bullpen as a second starter. You did have that design day where you kept the bullpen from being used. And you look at how many relievers the Mariners have churned through. I kind of threw out suggestions. And yes, hey, if you have some suggestions, chime in throughout the show as well on the text line. We were looking for a way to describe kind of what the Mariners have gone through with constantly churning through these relievers, because you have a guy that, you know, you have to have him pitch a few innings and then you need to bring a fresh arm up. So this constant churn, I called it reliever roulette, or a couple other names that, I don't know, weren't as catchy, but reliever roulette was sticking out to me. So if you have a suggestion, chime in, 866-979-3776. With this kind of constant churn of arms the Mariners are going through in the bullpen, you had to do that again. I expect there might be, you know, a move coming again sometime over the next few days, because yesterday you had to go through Hoppy for an inning and 2/3 and Davila for an inning and 1/3. So now you're sitting here 3 more games in a row before an off day. You have Munoz, Spire, Ferrer. Those are your high leverage guys, Bizardo as well. The Mariners play a ton of close games. What are the odds they're going to get through 3 of these games without using some combination of them twice, maybe 3 days in a row? Recent history tells us it's not likely. You're going to need the offense to have a big output and blow a team away, and that's not fair to ask for the offense. I mean, the Mariners did fine offensively. 5 runs. That's great. That's good output. And still, they were in a close game, and they were trailing because sometimes it's not in the hands of the offense. So you're going to rely on the bullpen. That's just the simple fact of the matter. And with what the Mariners are going through, to have that day, it was unusual. So I think we were all a little resistant to it. But to have that day where you don't touch the bullpen, that's fantastic. Keep that going. The starters were doing well. I don't know how someone like Logan Gilbert or George Kirby would react to it, but performance-wise, those are your guys who aren't going deep in games. Gilbert had to really stretch to get through 6, and that was pushing because you know you needed him to get at least 6. You're in a piggyback situation. All right, Logan Gilbert's starting. You know Luis Castillo's coming in after. Hard cap on 5 innings. Hard cap. If he goes 4 and he's struggling, all right, you don't put him back out there for the 5th. If he goes 5 and he's great, fine. We saw it work well earlier in the season with Bryce Miller. If Gilbert can give you 5 solid innings, Castillo can come on and give you 4. That might be your best situation moving forward. We'll see. It was just, it became pretty clear in the realization that the Mariners probably let a series slip away that they should have won against a team like the Orioles, who are sub 500. And that's why in this stretch, I think it's kind of frustrating when you look at what this opportunity was for the M's, and it still is, but this stretch has started with the Mets, and they won that series. That was a stretch of 16 out of 19 against teams under 500. It was 19. The Nationals just got above 500, so the Mariners are going to play the only team in this stretch above 500 this weekend. The Nationals are, what, like 35 and 34. It was about to be a stretch of 19 games in a row of sub-500 teams. You lost a series to the Tigers. You split a series against the Orioles. You have another series coming up against the Orioles. Then the Red Sox as well, who are terrible. These are the games you should be piling up. And I understand that they are dealing with a rash of injuries to that lineup. But you look at the schedule, it's going to get tougher. The Rangers are right there. They're lurking all of a sudden. They've won four series in a row. So just kind of crystallize everything, seeing Brian Wu struggle in that tough third inning and not having guys that could have helped him out because, you know, your bullpen is taxed and your rotation is stretched to six guys. Now it's going to continue. I mean, you have Miller going tonight and then two more games before you get to that off day. So we'll see what happens. I'll ask better baseball minds than me. Aaron Goldsmith will join us at 7:30. We'll get Brock's thoughts on that as well. But a lot more you need to know about this Mariner series against the Nationals. Plus, the Seahawks got their championship rings last night. Yes, the Super Bowl rings for the Seahawks. It was quite a show. We'll talk about that and much more. It's everything you need to know coming up next. Mike Lefko here with you. Brock and Salk on Seattle Sports and the Seattle Sports app.
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3: The Mariners are in D.C. this weekend to wrap up the 10-game road trip against a Nationals team that, well, you can kind of sum them up with two extremes. They've scored the second most runs in baseball. They've also allowed the second most runs in baseball. Who knows what that means? Probably a lot of offense coming up this weekend. The Nats do have three right-handers going this weekend. You will get Luke Raley and Dom Canzone in the lineup. Last night, they became the first pair of Mariners to hit back-to-back home runs this season. And we'll also likely see Cole Young in the leadoff spot. He's manned that well since J.P. Crawford went on the IL, including starting off last night on the right foot.
23: Radish set. Deals. Swung on. That's cracked right field. Hit towards the wall. Hit well. It is gone. Cole Young, a solo home run to lead things off for the Mariners. It just snuck over the wall, and the Mariners have a 1-0 lead. Cole Young striking early.
3: Really nice to see from Cole Young. He became the fourth different Mariner to hit a leadoff home run this season. Finished with his fifth three-hit game of the year. Started 3-for-3 in that one. He has been impressive this season and since taking over that leadoff spot from J.P. Crawford and Dan Wilson after the game. It's kind of breaking down what Young has done well since batting leadoff.
24: You know, I mean, I think he has been solid up there. You know, it's not a... it can be a difficult mindset change, but you know, he just kind of approached it the same as always, and I've really seen him swing the bat, and tonight was another great example of that. Just finding Barrel, just being Cole Young, and that was a really good version tonight. Finding the barrel and putting the good swings on it. I thought his swing looked particularly short tonight, and just was able to get the head out and really find some really good swings.
3: Yeah, Young has been absolutely vital for this Mariners team. Nice to see Colt Emerson back as well. He had missed the previous three games with back spasms. He was in the lineup. Cole Young was in there. The offense wasn't the issue. We talked about that. It was just that one big, tough inning where the Orioles put up six in the third. The Mariners tried to claw back, just didn't have enough. So they turned the page, and it's a series against the Nationals this weekend. Starts this afternoon. Some unusual start times. None of them are on the same time. You have a 3:45 first pitch. Never really see that, but 3:45 first pitch, which means a 2:30 pregame show here on Seattle Sports later this afternoon. Bryce Miller gets the ball for the Mariners. Certainly an important series because the Rangers, now they beat the Royals last night to win their fourth straight series, and they sit just a game back in the AL West.
0: Here's the second thing you need to know.
3: Plenty happening for the Seahawks yesterday, which will actually be the last things to happen for them for a month and a half. So they finish with a flourish until they report back to training camp at the end of July. I'm sure everyone will enjoy this little stretch off. It was a very long season. When you play all the way and win the championship, yeah, it's going to happen. I know a couple of guys mentioned it felt like the offseason flew by when they were back here for minicamp. They did wrap up minicamp yesterday. We'll get Brock's observations. He was out there the past 2 days. Big minicamp observation and breakdown coming up at 9:30 and throughout the show as well when Brock joins at 7. But outside of that, I think the biggest story that will loom over this season, certainly Brady Henderson mentioned it when he was on earlier this week, and some things that Brock observed as well will be how the offense looks under first-time play caller Brian Fleury. And Mike McDonald earlier at minicamp was breaking down what he's seen out of Brian Fleury's coaching style.
1: I want to appreciate Brian. He's very detail-oriented. I love how we coach the whole offense, much like Clint did, but it's got to all be connected. And all the details matter, the fundamentals matter, the drills matter on how we build out our offense. And he's very aware of that. It matters to him. He's very detailed, doing a great job with the staff. So I'm excited, but you know it's going to be a journey with all three phases, and we're right where we should be right now in minicamp, and then we'll just we'll take it day by day and keep moving forward.
3: Some news coming out for the Seahawks after they wrapped up minicamp last.

0: joint practice with the Titans. Yes, they're going back to Nashville for a joint practice Friday, August 21st. Just one joint practice. It'll be before the preseason game in Nashville on the 23rd. So they will go back there. I think there was some worry at first that they weren't going to have a joint practice partner because Mike McDonald said he didn't want to have practices against teams they're going to play in the regular season. Well, that eliminated the Cowboys and the Chiefs. The Titans had already said they were going to have a joint practice with the 49ers. They're going to do both, and the Seahawks will go back to Nashville on Friday, August 21st for a joint practice. But the big news, I think everyone was waiting to see this, and we waited all the way until the end of the night, and even past the end of the night if you're on the East Coast, the Seahawks unveiled their Super Bowl rings. Now, did I look at every single video and stare at them for hours? Maybe. So if I'm a little tired this morning, that's why. Certainly worth it. Every single inch of the ring was designed with a set purpose, and obviously on the radio, you can't do it justice how beautiful and unique these rings are. The top of the ring opens. That seems to be kind of the trend now. There's a piece of a ball inside. It's got the 50th season in there. But the really cool and unique aspect for this ring, something that no other Super Bowl ring has had, is that the front face of the ring that has the Seahawks logo and the two Lombardi trophies on the sides are designed to look like the Lumen Field arches. There's a button you press, and of course, because everything's designed, it's a 12 flag. You press that, the sides pop out. So it's like the Lumen Field arches are extended, and then inside it says World Champions that frames either side of the main logo. Very cool, very unique, and it's worth checking out any kind of social media or going to the Seahawks website to see the full breakdown and celebration when they got their Super Bowl rings last night.
1: Here's the third thing you need to know.
0: Last night was big for the Mariners down in the minors. Cal Raleigh played in his third rehab game last night, second in Tacoma. We caught seven innings. I was kind of trying to downplay this because we were live doing Mariners post game last night, and Raleigh started the game down in Tacoma. He started 0-for-2, and I was saying, all right, hey, you know, results are not the important thing. I just want to see him look good behind the plate, make sure he recovers well. Well, after we got off the air, Cal Raleigh in his final at bat proceeded to do this.
2: Raleigh crushes it!
0: All right, so results don't matter unless they're home runs like that. Cal has now had three very exciting home runs down in Tacoma, a two-run blast, a grand slam, and that three-run homer last night. More importantly, he did catch seven innings, and the Mariners will continue to monitor how he feels the rest of this week in Tacoma, and then they will reassess and see what happens with Cal Raleigh. Now, Fridays, usually, when we're talking about the minors on a day like today, we're talking about Cade Anderson. He's going to make another start in Double-A Arkansas. He's been otherworldly. He struck out nine, allowed just one hit in five scoreless innings last Friday. And Anderson in the minors so far, in 10 starts, a 1.29 ERA. He has struck out 76 and walked only seven in 49 innings. So it is a Cade Anderson day, his 11th start down in Double-A. A couple things we got to talk about with Cade Anderson as well when Brock joins. And at 9 o'clock, going to dive into what Anderson could potentially do for this Mariners team, especially a team that could use some pitching, and maybe that involves another bullpen arm, maybe it involves moving things around with the rotation, but Anderson is just thoroughly dominating down in Double-A. That is everything you need to know. We got plenty more to talk about with the Mariners, including a really interesting conversation that Brock and Salk had with our Mariners insider, Shannon Dreyer, talking about this Mariners situation right now when it comes to the starting rotation and what they do in the bullpen in the wake of the Matt Brash to the IL news for the second time this season. That conversation coming up next. It's Brock and Salk on Seattle Sports and the Seattle Sports app.
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17: I won't read you too many more of the texts. They're hilarious. Thank you. You guys are the best. 425-253-
18: We salute you. The 425, we 815. Salute you.
17: I'm catching up. 949. I'm looking forward to Salk's upcoming war on soccer. That's pretty funny. There's some good ones. We're going to talk to Shannon here in just a minute or so as she is in Baltimore getting ready for the series finale.
18: Can you remember a time? And last year we felt it with so many of the arms, mm-hmm. right? It was George, and it was Logan for the first time, and it was, you know, Bryce Miller with that loose body until they got the shot right. I mean, it was a lot of guys pitching. Can you remember collectively?
17: No.
18: The team being bit like this through not even 70 games? Shannon Dreyer's got a lot more history than you do, Salk.
19: I warned her about you guys.
17: What do you mean you warned her about
18: you guys? What do you mean, plural?
19: Weren't you just last segment saying you're both running on no sleep and, like, delirious?
18: It's that. Oh,
19: I told her you were going to be extra weird today.
18: Oh, for sure.
17: All right, before we get weird, Shannon, hi, how are you? Good to
20: hello.
17: Can we talk about something unweird? Seriously, we may get weird, but I want to start with something that's not weird at all. Shannon Dreyer is an exceptional color commentator.
18: Yeah.
17: Exceptional.
18: Yeah.
20: Oh.
17: Shannon.
18: Yes.
17: I mean, I've known you forever. I've loved talking baseball with you forever. I've appreciated you as a Mariners reporter forever. First time I've really heard you do color with Gary over the last week. I didn't get to hear it over the weekend, and some people told me it was really good, and I felt bad that I didn't get to hear it, given, you know, what a big fan of yours I am. And then I finally got to hear some this week in Baltimore. My God, it is incredible. You sound great. Mm-hmm. You and Gary sound great together.
18: Mm-hmm.
17: I give it my whatever, Siskel and Ebert, two thumbs up, five stars, whatever review you're looking for out there. Shannon gets the top of the top. It was awesome.
18: She's
17: nice
18: blushing.
17: Work.
18: She's blushing.
17: That's okay. She deserves it. She's great.
18: She's down on camera, but I can feel her
17: Shannon,
18: blush.
17: Shannon, you sounded awesome.
20: I really, really appreciate that. It's been a lot of fun and a lot of learning, and I love working with Gary. I mean, obviously, we're together as much as we were, and, you know, just trying to bring our baseball conversations that we have in the breaks and in the off seasons on the phone into the broadcast as much as we can, and some of the conversations we have down in the field. And it's been an absolute blast to basically get to talk baseball from the start of the pregame show to the end of the postgame show, finally get the in-between, too. It's been great. I've really enjoyed it.
17: Two things that jump out. One, the stories that you have from, you know, your years of being around the team and reporting and being inside the clubhouse. And two, the joy with which you communicate baseball. One thing that I loved was just the other day counting how many straight fastballs Emerson Hancock had thrown. Mm-hmm. And, that's good analysis, but it's more than that. It was just sort of it's that little laugh that you just gave, because it's that you find it sort of amusing that he's thrown 13 straight fastballs. And sometimes that can be missing from baseball. And I thought you really added it, and just want to tell the world, or at least the seven people still listening after I insulted soccer,
18: yep.
17: that you were the best and really sounded great on the radio.
20: Wow, I thought we were going to talk about Rush, but I do really appreciate that. Thank you so much.
17: We'll get to that. Don't worry. We'll get to the Rush.
19: Can I just squeeze in? We didn't get to this, and here's the thing, but we have listeners that concur. This was a message that we got from Anthony.
21: Here's the thing. Shannon Dreyer needs to do full-time commentary for the Mariners. That would make everybody's day better.
20: Mm. Oh, my gosh.
17: Yeah. Well, he sounds like he needs his day to go better. He sounds depressed. Yeah. I just want to say, Shannon Dreyer's got to do this because I am miserable right now. And I need Shannon back on the broadcast.
18: Good. It's,
20: okay, we got to talk about this team. Let's talk
17: all right,
20: about
17: fine.
20: Team,
17: we'll
20: please.
17: Stop. We'll stop embarrassing
18: we
17: you.
18: We started the show. Salk's concerned, rightfully so, with this brash injury.
17: I'm concerned, Shannon. First time I've been really concerned about an injury all year.
18: And there have been a lot of them. I was going to ask you, is this the most, like, between pitchers and relievers and positional player, is it, like, through set, not even 70 games yet? Is this the most that you have seen a couple decades with this team?
20: It's hard to count them, but I only think back to 2 months ago when we were thinking of how blessed they were that they got out of spring training as healthy as they did, and everything has hit since, and it's just the nature of baseball. Everybody goes through it at different times, and so, yeah, this is a lot. To look out on the field and see Patrick Wisdom at third base and Cole Young at shortstop and Ryan Bliss at second base and Johnny Pareda behind the plate. And, you know, 2 days ago, seeing the game that they turned in defense was a huge part. I looked at it, I'm like, wow, Tacoma just saved that game right there. Mm-hmm. Absolutely amazing. But you can't, you know, go day in, day out like that with that number of players that are out. Fortunately, I do think some are coming back sooner than later. And as far as Matt Brash goes, we just don't know. We did not have an opportunity to talk to him yesterday, either before the game or after the game. So we do want to learn a little bit more about that. And with any kind of strain, you're always wondering, well, what grade is it? What are you dealing with? It's exactly what he was dealing with. Or I don't even know if it's exactly because we haven't talked to him, but the injury itself, right, late flat strain, is what had him on the IL for and missing 18 games at the beginning of May. So I don't, you know, to me, I don't think that all of a sudden, well, he just can't go any further because of his right lat. I just think that it is probably more of a case where perhaps it was weakened a little bit more than he realized it. And, you know, hopefully they get it in a timely-ish fashion and that you have him later in the season when it is most important. If this were an elbow, I think I would be more worried about it at this point, but I think we just have to wait and see more. But it's a huge loss. You know, you had your full bullpen back for about 2 weeks, and you could see what you could do with them and how impressive that was and what a big part that could be. And now you don't have that, and now we're starting to see the taxi squad quite a bit more.
17: I should clarify, it's not specifically that I'm worried about Brash, although, I mean, Dan has said after every single injury that it's fine, except for this one. I mean, like, every injury, it's fine, it's just going to be a day or so, it's fine. But this one was like, yeah, it's going to be a little while. And so that makes me a little more nervous. But it wasn't really so much that I'm nervous about Matt's future. It was much more like, man, that's a key role. Like, with Munoz struggling in a six-man rotation, and you're already one short in the bullpen, the need for a leverage arm, it did make me wonder if this starts or maybe speeds up some of these conversations about either Luis Castillo to the pen or perhaps a guy in Double A who is just way too good for that league right now. And obviously talking about Kate Anderson, does this accelerate either of those two conversations?
20: I think it should. I mean, the good news on this is it is a position that you can fill at the deadline. Now, the Mariners haven't had the most luck with the relievers of late in the trades that they've made. So I think that you are, yes, I think you add something. But if you can grow that from within, I think that is probably more advantageous. You know them. You know where they're at. There's no trauma in moving them from one team to another or whatever happens when that happens at the deadline. So I do like that idea. I don't know that it would be off of the major league roster. I don't know that, you know, it would be tough, I think, to get Luis to the point where he is a reliever that can come in at any time. I think we like the stuff that we saw from him, but I think that it would be, you're going to see it every 5 days for probably the better part of a month before you see it on any kind of regularity. You've got to be ready when you're needed, and you've got to be used to pitching without the routines that you've had before. And I think that's a tough thing to do with a veteran in the middle of the season. Had they done this at the beginning of the season, it would be a different story, or in spring training, or, you know, more specifically going into the winter. For me, I think that might be easier to do with a younger player, and that you can do that down in the minors. You can tailor everything to them in those games and when they pitch and and specifically it has nothing to do with the win at that point, and have more hands on it. And that be, this is our main focus right now, is we're getting one of these guys ready to do this and making it absolutely clear to them, this is just for now and through the postseason. You are a starter. And they've had success with that. They had success with Matt Brash with that. And of course, Edwin Diaz, the first one that they did that. So I think that I would definitely be maybe speeding up that plan a little bit, especially when you take a look at what we have seen over the last 3 weeks. I think confirms that the Mariners can get to where they want to get to, as rough as the first month and a half were. I think you do see them playing the kind of baseball that they talked about when they have had something close to the full team. And so I think now you can really start to look ahead and say, okay, yes, everything's fine, and start making those plans. And of course, an eye on the trade market at all times.
18: Any rumblings on when Cal Raleigh joins the team?
20: No, I know the original plan was for them to reevaluate after a week of games at AAA. He did not play last night. That was part of plan. He is scheduled to catch tonight. I don't know that you speed that up, and I don't know that you need to speed that up, because that's been one of your bright spots, is your catchers have done just fine without him. So in my mind, Cal should be the priority. I want him 100%, and I want him feeling good about his swing. That's where I want him, because they're doing okay without him. Can they go the whole distance with him? Do they miss him? Yes. Can they go the distance without him? Really rather not do that. But I think it's time he make himself the priority for once and make sure he's where he needs to be before he returns.
18: So you're not going to see him in D.C.?
20: Not that I know of. I don't see a reason to do that. I'm not taking it off the board. It is kind of an odd time with the number of injuries they have, but it was not part of the original plan.
17: What, let's say he is ready to come back, whether it's in D.C. or when you guys get back home after that. Are you going to keep three catchers for a little while? Just it seems a shame to have either of the other two guys not on the roster, especially given that you might want to give Cal some more DH days.
20: Yeah, I'm not sure exactly how you do that. I think if the team were entirely healthy right now, I think you could do that. And I think you could do that later in the season and feel good about that. But I think, you know, you've showed that Mitch can catch a little bit more, and Pareda obviously can be options. So, you know, I think it would probably be a lot easier just to say, Johnny, you've done a great job. We are going to see you again. You know, this is where the roster is right now. Stay ready. Do everything you've been doing. And maybe experiment with that a little bit more down the line. But I think you've got to worry a little bit more about the other holes that you have in the roster because of the injuries.
18: Colt Emerson, update?
20: I think we could see him today. I know that he's been making really good progress. There was a more of a definite maybe available last night as to the very shaky maybe available the day before. He's said that this is something that he's dealt with before. It's not a big deal. It's more of a spring training thing that he usually feels. And felt a lot better yesterday. So hopefully you're seeing him in the next day or two.
18: What?
17: I don't know. The Colt thing is just weird.
18: What, Mike? What?
17: It's just the Colt thing is
18: just lame. Ask her. Shannon, do you play co-ed soccer? Do you still have shin guards?
20: No.
18: No, never.
17: See, okay. Shannon knows better than that. Shannon's not playing soccer.
20: No.
17: Shannon is the best. I can't believe
20: I play softball and baseball.
17: Exactly.
20: I do not play nothing against soccer. It's great for the kids.
17: Do you hear what Shannon just said? So I'm going to get all this heat for saying the same thing.
18: I shouldn't have. I'm sorry,
17: it's
18: Mara.
17: For the kids. Soccer's great,
18: Mara,
17: until you learn how to play a real sport.
18: Fault. I'm sorry. I
19: it
18: own that. No,
17: that's
18: I own
17: all,
18: that.
17: That's all Shannon's saying, no, and I agree with her.
18: Shannon, what is going on with Brendan Donovan? I guess I'm just going to ask you like 15 different injured Mariners. Like, is there any news on Brendan Donovan?
20: No news. I think that, you know, this has probably gone on a little bit longer than people have thought. And I do think that this very much falls into the category. I don't know if you remember a few weeks ago, I said, I think they should start acting like the Dodgers. Like, you can hang out at the top of the division and you've got so much pitching. There's no need to rush anything. And, you know, take your time in getting people ready. And if somebody needs something, let them get it right now. I think that might be what's going on right now with Brendan Donovan. They want to make sure that this is behind him when he comes back. So I think that we are talking about a few weeks here. I think we're talking about probably the end of the month, if not the beginning of July for him. And I think that's fine. I think that again, with what they have seen over the last couple of weeks from this team, they can have a lot of confidence. I mean, it did not take long to get to three games up in this division. Now, you do have to keep an eye on Texas. They're, you know, they've won some games. They've also made some moves. So, you know, they have not bowed out of this by any means. But I do think that you are in a spot where you can be really smart about things and then perhaps even do a little bit extra in terms of getting people ready. And I think with coming back from that surgery and where Brendan's mindset was and kind of understanding it a little bit more in coming back, I think that he would like to have little questions. It's one of those ones where that first year back, it's going to be a little different, and I don't think anybody's enjoying that very much. So if you can get him even better than he was at the start of the season, I think that's probably a good idea. And so I think that means we're looking closer to July with him.
17: You want some early period Rush, Shannon, like kind of classic rock Rush? Do you want some 80s synth Rush? Do you want some 90s post-synth? What would you like? I got a little for you. What would you like?
20: I like it all, although did I hear right they did 2112 last night?
17: They did. In its entirety. Yep.
20: Wow.
17: Rock.
18: How long is that? 92 minutes?
17: No, it's probably 20, 25. It's half a side. It's an album side.
18: What?
17: Yeah.
18: This one song is 20 minutes?
17: Well, it's a concept album.
18: Yeah. What?
17: Yeah, that's a little Temples of Syrinx. Yeah, 2112.
20: What?
18: One song is 20 minutes?
17: It's probably longer than that. It might be a 30. I don't know. It's like it's a concept album, man.
18: What does that even mean?
17: What do you mean, what does it mean?
18: It's an album or it's a song?
17: Well, it's half an album. It's the front side of the 2112 album. Yeah. Anything else you want, Shannon? Give me another. We got plenty of Rush here, and we got time.
20: You got some subdivisions?
17: I must have some subdivisions in here. Let's see if we have some subdivisions.
18: As you're looking for subdivisions, were you surprised JP went on the 10-day IL?
20: Not from watching him up close. It didn't come along as quickly as possible. I know he had an MRI a couple of days ago, and we didn't hear anything about it. I saw him play catch yesterday, and it went so much better. He came out to play catch, I think it was in Detroit, and it didn't go well. It was about 15 catches, and shook his head and went back in, and yesterday came out and played, it looked like a pretty full catch. So he needs to grip the bat. I know that was a problem the last couple of days, but yesterday that was genuine progress. So I'm feeling pretty good about him, which they need. I mean, he has been kind of their example in the order for what they do. He's been about as good offensive JP as we've seen in some time, and just really valuable at the top of that lineup. So you hope to see him back.
18: Does Rush have a song named Tease?
17: Tease?
18: Because it just, the longer we talk here, it just, like, the Mariners have been a tease a little bit, yeah. And it's not their fault. We've just been teased by seeing, been teased by seeing Colt and teased by JP's power and not in a bad way. I don't say that in any direction. Like, we just haven't seen the whole group.
17: Right.
18: Like, my goodness, there's part of me that's like, I can't wait to see this whole group, Shannon, because I think you're going to be better for it in the end. But in the meantime, my gosh, like, what's the next news? Like, what's the next thing that's going to hit my phone?
20: Well, haven't they kept you entertained with piggybacks?
18: I mean, Shannon Dreyer's got a broken pinky, for crying out loud.
17: Shannon, what happened? Did you get hurt? What did you do? Is this from falling?
20: Yes, it was falling. I broke my pinky on day two of the road trip. And it was just innocent bystander. We were standing there, and a football came out of nowhere and hit me square on the pinky.
17: Happens. Oh. Happens.
18: Can you compare and contrast your pinky splint with Morris?
17: Different sizes, that's for sure.
20: She's got, wait, what?
17: Different shapes, different sizes. We didn't have subdivisions, but same era. Here's Analog Kid.
18: Yeah. Are you in a lot of pain, Shannon? Are you just like the throbbing pain?
20: There was pain for 2 days. I'm not going to lie. Still purple. They 3D printed me a little brace for it.
17: Oh, wow. How little?
20: Yeah, well, they didn't have a small splint in the trainer's room, so they made me one.
17: If you hurt your pinky, Shannon, do you need to go to, like, a pediatrician to get that thing set? That's not nice. I started off being so nice to Shannon to start the interview.
18: So nice.
17: But I feel like I earned enough credit with the being nice that I could take a couple cheap shots on the way out. Shannon, seriously, jokes aside, unbelievable. Just so impressed. I'm just so happy for you. Your joy could not come out anymore. Keep it up. Thanks for keeping us entertained.
20: Thanks, guys.
1: All right. There's our Mariners insider, Shannon Dreyer. Yeah, I did like how Salk started off with all the praise in the world and then said, well, Shannon, you have child-sized fingers. But hey, he did the compliment sandwich. You have a compliment, a little bit of a joke, and then a compliment as well. And there you go. I got to hear some more Rush. I'm sure Brock appreciated, and some more soccer discussion and soccer disdain. We'll see how Brock feels now that Salk's not here about soccer. I feel like he doesn't like it either. I don't know. See if I get a true answer from Brock coming up at 7. But yeah, a few things that they talked about, and that was obviously yesterday, right on the heels of the Matt Brash news that he went on the IL. The good injury news, I guess, out of that is that Colt Emerson is back. His back spasms got better. He came back from those, so he did play yesterday. Didn't have to go to the IL. Everyone else, though, you really are kind of going through it. And that's part of the reason why the Mariners in the lineup, they have done an admirable job making up for the injuries. The Brash news is concerning for the reasons that Salk and Shannon and Brock outlined there. The fact that it's the second time, and when you hear Dan Wilson and that he normally is very by the book, he keeps things close to the chest and doesn't reveal too much when it comes to injuries of just, hey, day to day, you know, we're going to see how they are. But he did, when that news happened, have a very different tone, just a little more concern. And that's why I think everyone else kind of jumped on that and had a little more concern when you think, oh, if Dan Wilson is going to be that revealing. And yeah, when you have a second recurrent issue of the same injury, that lat strain, well, now you're going to be a lot more cautious bringing him back. And it might have been exacerbated. We don't know. We certainly don't know the severity of it. But the fact that he had to be shut down again with this lat strain, looking at a timeline for Matt Brash, you think about it, you're not going to rush him back at all. So he's down probably, what, till the All-Star break. Then you work your way back. You're very cautious. You make sure he recovers. You're looking at a couple months, perhaps. That's my very unscientific opinion. But this was Dan Wilson, in case you didn't hear it, yesterday before the game, giving a little more insight about the potential severity of Matt Brash's injury.
2: Yeah, in terms of particulars and the medical side of it, I'm not super skilled in that level, but I know it's going to be a little bit here with Matt and a tough blow for him and I know it's just so difficult after having been on the IL earlier to have to go back on it and I'm sure frustrating for him and a tough day for him for sure, but I think the rest will do him some good and get that arm back and healthy and he'll come back, just like he has before. He'll put the work in, he'll put the time in, and he'll be back and ready to go. But certainly a tough day for Matty.
1: All right, so that's a very uncertain future there over the next few weeks and maybe months for Matt Brash. Cooper Criswell is on the IL. He has done an admirable job of being that long relief guy or someone that you need to bridge a few innings in a situation where now we're seeing an Alex Hoppe or a Nick Davila come in, but it is kind of the bullpen churn of calling guys up. The Mariners just called up Michael Rucker yesterday, didn't pitch. I imagine we'll see him sometime soon because all these arms have really worked hard to keep the Mariners in these games. And at this point, you're just trying to tread water. And unfortunately, treading water against bad teams might have the expectation of, all right, let's try to get these series because a team like the Rangers, they're right there. They're a game back. They have won 4 straight series, and their schedule's pretty easy also. They have 6 coming up against the Red Sox and the Twins. Not the worst thing if you fall out of the division lead when you have JP and Donovan and Cal on the IL from the lineup, and then Brash and Cooper Criswell and all these guys, at some point, they're all going to get back, and you're right there in the mix. Certainly, the Mariners have more talent when healthy than any other team in the division, and really, than a lot of teams in the American League. It's just, when is that going to happen, and what state will they be in? Because it's been a grind. It certainly has been. You're getting some admirable performances from a lot of guys, and we'll kind of dive into that a little bit more. Brock will join me coming up. We'll have Aaron Goldsmith at 7:30, and G. Scott pops in here at 8:30. 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
8: Jay Buhner just punched me in the kidney.
9: I was going to see you on Manning.
8: That really worked that way, Sherm. This is a show that has my name on it.
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11: Hello!
1: Hello! Happy Friday. Mike Lefko and Brock Ewert here with you.
12: Good morning, Michael.
1: Good morning.
12: How are we doing on this Friday morning?
1: I'm doing great. Yeah. How are you doing?
12: I'm doing good. A little delayed last night, and then I ate a Filet-O-Fish sandwich. Probably should not have done that. And I apologize to the nice woman who was sleeping next to me. I'm sure she felt a rumble or two and maybe smelled some leaky stuff, because I really should not have had a Filet-O-Fish at 9:30 at SeaTac last night.
1: Well, thank you for that detail. Yeah.
12: I did. Took some Pepto when I got home, and I am great now. So I am doing really, really well. Excited to hang with you for the next 3 hours.
1: Wait, when's the last time you think you had a Filet-O-Fish before?
12: I honest to goodness think the last time I had a Filet-O-Fish was the first day I was on Twitter. It was my very first tweet. Colin Paisley was still producing the show, and I remember being at McDonald's like, well, I wonder how this Twitter thing works. Let me take a little picture of this. And I think I tweeted, when was this codfish alive in the water last? And I think that, so whatever day I entered the old Twitter world, I mean, it's had to be at least 10 years. And I couldn't believe it. I mean, it fit in the palm of my hand.
1: Oh, my God.
12: I almost took a picture of it, and then I was too embarrassed, like, oh, I'm going to be in the judgment zone. I don't need any of that. So, yeah. But, again, all for naught, or all good now, because I'm ready to roll. Talk about our Mariners. Talk about big rings.
1: I can't wait to talk about big rings. I thought you'd be rocking one, honestly. I thought secretly you were going to get one somehow.
12: Can I just look another quick confession before we get going here? Another quick confession. How silly do some of those rings look on the smaller human beings?
1: I think on anyone. They're just so massive because you have to fit so much on the face. But yeah, a normal size person with me, normal size fingers.
12: Yes.
1: It would break my finger, I think. It would weigh it down. Now you understand why people don't wear those.
12: No, they're just showpieces. They just hang out in your, I think Damon, you know, keeps them like most people do in a security box at the bank or whatever, unless they've got a big event that they put it on. But I think it was one of their position coaches with one of their players. And the player, like, yeah, that looks kind of absurd. Yeah. And the position coach, it looks like a cartoon. I mean, it's this whole figure, like, oh my gosh.
1: Can I tell you, honestly, my first thought, because I was reading all the details, and first of all, good job by the Seahawks drawing out all the drama. People are just waiting for this to happen. I was like, when is this happening? When are they releasing it? All of a sudden, I'm trying to go to sleep. You know, we have a show to do in the morning. Yep. They drop it all. Like, oh, I'm going to spend an hour.
12: Literally from the ceilings. Yeah,
1: literally. I'm going to spend an hour, like, watching every video, reading all the details, trying to figure out all the secret little compartments and all the meanings behind this.
12: Yep.
1: My first thought, though, honestly, after I read that the top detaches, my first thought was, do you think Wyman knows how to open his ring? Probably not. Also, what is Dave Wyman going to do with his ring?
12: I mean, because Shanny's there for him. Shanny has got him. And you know, he's probably going to just take the top off and put it on the necklace, you know, his big, thick Cuban necklace. He's going to wear that. He's going to come rocking that thing.
1: Dave's going to be blinged out today, showing up to the studio. I would love that. Oh, man. Yeah. Brock, well, I put off talking about the Mariners because, I don't know, it was frustrating in a sense because.
12: Did you host pre and post yesterday?
1: Just post.
12: Just so, post.
1: Okay. And I sat there and, you know, kind of, you know, dealt with it. And, you know, you watch Brian Wu start off strong, has a tough inning, and then, you know, that's it. It was a 6-man rotation. Everyone is spread thin. The bullpen's got to come out there. And they did a great job, actually. Hoppy and Davila, they minimized the damage, but even one run is tough in a situation like that. You're just looking at. For me, it just feels like a wasted opportunity, Brock. These less than 500 teams not taking advantage. And I understand you're dealing with so many injuries, but you have teams that are beatable, especially when you win the first two and you come away and it's a series split, not a series win.
12: Yes, I think that is fair. And kudos to Hoppy and Davila once again to now set you up for the weekend, because they did what they did, you now have, excuse me, a chance over the next three games to take this series and win a series. You lose the first one, you split this one, you go 500 on a road trip. That's kind of what you're looking for, and they still have that opportunity to do so. I think what is disappointing to most Mariners fans, and I'm sure the overnight text toy, I don't know if you took a little peek at that, I think what's disappointing is when others are down, you need your dudes to step up.
1: Yeah.
12: When I've lost a tight end, or I'm down a lineman, or I'm down a receiver, somebody else has to step up. And it has to be Sam Darnold. It has to be JSN. It has to be your best players that just kind of pick up a little bit of the slack for everybody else. It shouldn't be Hoppy and Davila. And Davila, you know, closing the save out the other night, shouldn't have to lean on those guys as much. It really should be Brian Wu. And he's disappointing. I'm sure you played the sound on your post-game show. I'm sure, you know, we'll play it this morning of, like, this dude owns it. Like, there's no excuses. There's no, this weak hit and that weak hit. He's like, no, this is now, I was looking at it, this was now the fifth start this year where he's given up more than four runs.
1: Mm-hmm.
12: He had six of those all last season. And there was a stretch of 2 months where there were zero of those. I mean, he was an all-star, and he was locked in, and he is healthy, and he is going, and he knows that, unfortunately, he let the boys down yesterday.
1: Yeah, this was Wu, and you mentioned it. There's no excuses. He's looking for something when asked about why he's had some troubles on the road specifically.
2: I try to be, you know, consistent in the way I prepare for each game, and it's no different on home and on the road. You know, I don't know. I'm getting pretty tired of trying to come up with reasons or, you know, excuses or superlatives. I'm just tired of sucking. Like, it is what it is. I don't, you know, like I said, I don't have the answers I'm looking for. I don't know.
12: And this isn't a small sample size now. As Daniel Kramer tweeted out last night, 6 home starts, 8 road starts, 2.37 at home, 5.93 on the road, 0.7 whip at home, unbelievable, 1.3 on the road, OPS against 4.42 at home, 7.55 out on the road, the hard hit rate way up, and obviously the quality starts way down. Anything you see? I point to one thing.
1: Okay.
12: Let's but anything that your eye or anything you read into this?
1: A couple things. I mean, he shut down quickly when asked about, hey, is it the six-man rotation and the different days of rest? I wonder if that has some impact. And, of course, no one's going to admit that because there are pros. They handle the circumstances. But now you're in a situation where Wu is about to go 6 days of rest between starts because you have an off day coming up. So he's not starting again until next Thursday. That's got to throw you out of routine. I also think, with a lot of these pitchers, with someone like Kirby or Wu, they are so fastball dominant that you have to live on the edges. As Shannon mentioned to us on postgame yesterday, that Wu's got to live upper rail. He's got to be precise. He's got to be extremely accurate because if it's, you know, so fastball heavy, and it was again, it was overwhelmingly four-seam, two-seam, then if you're the Orioles and you know he's got to bring it in the zone, you know what's coming. And you know it's going somewhere where you can hit it. And that's the issue. And that's what he said, too. You know, falling behind in counts. So there's more pressure on a guy like Wu to not fall behind in a count because he is so two-pitch dominant. And they're really good pitches. But when you know what's coming, essentially, and they're not living on the edges or you're not hitting that upper rail, it's a little more difficult to get balls past batters because they kind of know what's coming.
12: Yeah, it's hard to disagree with any of that. I think that's spot on. And then the one thing that you cannot measure is probably the one thing I point to. And that's now, it's been like a month without Cal.
1: Yeah.
12: He's your captain. Mm-hmm. He's your leader. I know this from having to have a few symbiotic relationships in my work. One is offense coordinator to quarterback. One is producer in a truck to the color analyst in the booth. There has to be just an implicit trust and time on task. And this is not a shot at Garver. Garver's done some incredible things. Offensively, those guys have been, again, point to them is why you're above 500 and still game up in this division, because they have picked up the slack and done their job. But I think for a Logan, for a Wu, those two, Kirby and Garver have seemingly worked together in the past very well. But I would point to those two, like, no, you really like to get your captain back there. And another bomb last night that we'll hit on and need to know, I'm sure, for Cal. And the plan was not to have him in D.C. this weekend. And that probably will remain that plan. But my goodness, I think they need the captain back behind the plate.
1: Yeah, a great point. Tough to quantify the behind the plate role, but it's why all of us push for him to be the most valuable player last year, because you're seeing the impact defensively when guys aren't there. And certainly,
12: what are maybe, those meetings like? What are you calling those?
1: Maybe a couple batters reach and Cal's out there. He knows exactly
12: what to
1: say.
12: What's a little simple thing he says when he slows the game down? What does he see? My neighbor, I know we got to run. My neighbor got to Double A as a catcher. Great guy, Hunter. And he came to one of Titus's games one time in Little League. And this was like even 12U. And he's like, oh, the catcher should call this. Oh, the catcher's got to call this. He's got to call this. Like, what are you looking at? I'm looking at the swings. I'm looking at the feet of the batter. I'm looking at a lot of different things on playing. And all of those things that Cal is one of the best in the game and trusted by these guys, would sure like to have him back soon.
1: Yeah, we'll get into that. Cal did have a big night in Tacoma, so we'll talk about that. And, of course, dive into everything you need to know about those Seahawks Super Bowl rings. Mike Lefko and Brock here with you. Brock and Salk on Seattle Sports and the Seattle Sports app.
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24: 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Here's what you need to know. Up first.
1: Well, the Seahawks went all out in unveiling their Super Bowl rings last night. They literally descended from the ceiling. And then the boxes hung there, Brock, suspended in midair for everyone to pluck their ring out. The 30-pound ring. That then sat on their finger. People are pointing out, yeah, it's a good point. It detaches the front face. You can wear it as a necklace. As we were alluding to, that Dave Wyman's going to do. So it was quite impressive, though. What a way to celebrate a Super Bowl. Hey, why not go all out and do something like that to celebrate being the best in the NFL world?
12: Yes, and as I watch John Schneider put that thing on his finger, Mike McDonald, they're not blessed with the length that Maura Dooley has in her fingers. So it looks at times patently absurd. But then I thought, you know what? Like Drake and Future. Can you give me that little song? Did you find the clean version of this, Charles? Because this was just running through my head on the plane as I was watching them videos last night.
1: We'll see. I think we found it.
12: I like
1: it'll
12: really
1: be a surprise.
12: Things,
1: yeah, we'll make you
12: so
1: sing
12: I
1: it.
12: I like
1: so.
12: Really big rings. Yeah. I got really big things, so I need really big rings.
26: Yeah.
12: That's all I was. Yeah, Charles. Yeah.
26: I know we just signed the deal, but.
12: Yeah, I know we just won the Super Bowl, Charles.
26: I need my advance on the next one, too. Yeah. They know I'm a big
12: one. Yeah. Come on. Come on. How were you not thinking this last night?
1: How was I not thinking that? I don't know. Because I just was in awe of the rings descending.
12: You know what else I was thinking about? I had Drake and Future on one side, and I had Noah from the Old Testament building the ark on the other. Because when I was reading the description of what went into it, it was like the building of the ark. I mean, what an unbelievable job. Was it Jason's down there in Beverly Hills or something like that? No.
1: Yeah, I think they've become like the brand to design the rings.
12: So no expense spared. Does that surprise you? On the way out the door with ownership, does that surprise you? The kind of the final salvo that the Allen family and this ownership group did for this team was put on an event like you couldn't. It was done to the nines. It was steak and lobster. It was smoke. It was music. It was stuff never done before. Those rings came down from the sea. Like, do you know how much time and money and expense and effort and resources goes
1: how
12: into
1: do you,
12: that?
1: You have to plan that.
12: Yes.
1: You have to seat everyone in the right spot.
12: Yes.
1: Then make sure they all come down at the same time.
12: You hire engineers. You hire show set. You hire, I mean, they spared no expense to celebrate these boys that brought a title to Seattle.
1: Certainly impressive.
24: Here's the second thing you need to know.
1: I'm terrified you're going to sing that the rest of the show.
12: I need really big rings.
1: All right. It's okay. Hey, As long as that stays a little bit more restrained than your Drago yells.
12: Yes.
1: I mean, you're fighting it, Brock, as you said. Who knows what's going to come out of your mouth this morning? Yep. Long travel day.
12: Yeah. Yep.
1: You know? All right.
12: I like these Mariners, man. Three in D.C. Yeah. Is this 10 games in 10 days on this road trip?
1: It is, and that's part of the kind of the six man. We'll talk about it with Aaron Goldsmith coming up at 7:30. But, yeah, it wraps up, as you were alluding to, this weekend. Three games in D.C., a 3:45 first pitch this afternoon, 2:30 pregame with Bryce Miller. And, Brock, in the midst of all of the injuries to the lineup and the pitcher attrition, the bullpen, Cole Young yesterday.
12: Awesome.
1: Looking really solid at the top of the order.
0: Bradish set. Deals. Swung on. That's cracked right field. Hit towards the wall. Hit well. It is gone. Cole Young, a solo home run to lead things off for the Mariners. It just snuck over the wall, and the Mariners have a 1-0 lead. Cole Young striking early.
12: You want a little trivia? You like trivia? Mariners trivia?
1: Okay.
12: I heard this at 1:30 in the morning last night driving home. And I was like, wow, this is great. I'm going to have something for Need to Know tomorrow.
1: Okay.
12: Cole Young is somewhere around 22 years and like 317 days or something old. And he hit a leadoff homer. Who are the only two Mariners in their 50-year history that have had a leadoff home run and been younger than Cole Young?
1: Well, are you going to give credit to the person who brought up that information?
12: Oh, gosh. I don't even know. What's Sarah Fox Langs? Sports Radio at 1:30?
1: No, Sarah Langs of MLB.
12: No. Oh, did she have this?
1: Yeah, she was the original person.
12: Oh, was she really?
1: Got regurgitated. Oh. And I forgot the name, but I knew exactly what you're talking about, so I went to see it. Obviously, it's Julio. It's one of
12: Obviously,
1: them.
12: It's Julio.
1: And then someone named Spike Owen.
12: Well done, Sarah Langs, and way to go by you.

0: Yeah. Whatever Lawler is, Ben Lawler stole your stuff and didn't give you any credit.
1: Man, gotta give credit. Last night. All about credit.
0: Way to
1: no,
0: go.
1: No, but that's, it is impressive. That's the company that Cole Young is in after that leadoff home run.
2: Here's the third thing you need to know.
1: Everyone's watching for, and you also alluded to, is the fact that, hey, Cal Raleigh, when is he coming back? How is he going to look? He played his second rehab game in Tacoma last night. His first one was certainly loud, a two-run homer and a grand slam. And then last night, in his final at-bat, he did this.
3: Raleigh crushes it! Right field! Forget it! Another rehab round tripper for Cal! It's a go-ahead three-run homer!
1: It's a big blast, Brock. It was a big home run. Three-run
0: homer. That's a really big call for a really big home run. That's a really loud call.
1: The funny part was, so he caught seven innings, which is great. I know the Mariners are more concerned with that than what the swing is doing. We were live doing post-game, Charlie Furbush and I, when Cal started the game. And, you know, we're working our way through, and I'm kind of monitoring, and I'm trying to downplay results. It's like, all right, he's 0-for-2 at that point. We're on the air. I'm like, you know, results don't matter. They don't care if he goes 0-for-3, whatever. Yeah. And then, of course, we get done. He does that. I'm like, yeah, results. Look at Cal. He is crushing the ball. He
0: His
1: looks good.
0: His back. His swing back. Is back. Get him back in the lineup. Now, the prudent thing to do is to take enough time, right? Probably not fly him across the country today, right, for the final three games of this set. Obviously, Pareda and Garber offensively have been awesome, and even defensively. And Mitch, one of the best, a challenging call. Like, been great. But there is just something that you cannot quantify with the captain that just settles everybody down, that has relationships to say the things to the pitching staff and to the guys that, you know, you just miss when he is not a part of this. And you have survived, and those guys have, as I said, picked up the pieces. And they probably will keep Cal in Tacoma. And I would sure hope Sunday or Monday, you know, we hear about him being activated and get right back behind the dish where they do need his voice.
1: Yeah, I would say, hey, you need him back as soon as he is fully able and when it's possible. Monday seems like a natural, all right, they're back home, you have the off day, you start a homestand. Hopefully he is there back in the lineup by Tuesday. Maybe that's optimistic, but you mentioned all the reasons why you certainly need him, and we'll talk to a guy coming up who can give some more insight as well. Mariners broadcaster Aaron Goldsmith did a little double duty, Brock. Well, not double duty. He did a little side duty. He was on the radio call last night.
0: And that triumphant was
1: That was a fun listen. I really enjoyed that listen. We'll talk to Aaron about going back to his radio roots there and get some more insight on his pitching staff, Cal, and kind of the injuries and how the Mariners are going through it right now. He joins us next year. It's Brock and Salk on Seattle Sports and the Seattle Sports app.
0: Nice.
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5: This is Mary Sheridan from the First Alert Weather Center. Our warming trend in the inland northwest continues. I'm tracking a high in the upper 70s today with the slight chance of thunderstorms in North Idaho. Expect above average temperatures and clear skies this weekend.
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18: Mike Lefko and Brock Heward here with you on a nice Friday morning. Brock, you know what, with our next guest here, I was about to give him grief this morning for having an off day and not working and just, you know, putzing around, like throwing popcorn at Gary. But lo and behold, this man was on the radio broadcast last night, and it was a thoroughly entertaining broadcast with Aaron, Gary, and Shannon Dreher. Aaron Goldsmith joins us now. Aaron, good morning. How's it going out there?
19: Gentlemen, greetings. Good morning from our nation's capital. It's great to be with both of you guys. How are you?
20: How is that Baltimore to D.C. little junket? You like it?
19: Oh, it's amazing. Yeah, the fact that the Mariners were able to get this lined up in the schedule is fantastic for obvious travel reasons. I feel like a couple of years ago, we had something similar, and we took the train, which was a lot of fun. But with the national TV game last night, it was the latest game of all four of them, a 7 o'clock start, so we just did a quick hour-long bus ride, a little minor league style, just bus from Baltimore to D.C. Not a big deal at all. Easy ride.
18: Did you keep the rain away, though, Aaron, more importantly? I think that's my big concern.
19: Well, you know, I have not looked at the forecast for today. It is already 85 degrees in D.C. Wow. It's going to be scorching here. The humidity out here, as you guys know, just hits different. And the first 2 days in Baltimore were actually really nice, but then the final 2 days were, I mean, just a wet blanket on you, plus rain last night that they were somehow able to play through. So, yeah, it is. I asked Dan Wilson about this when the road trip began, because this is heat that the Mariners haven't played in yet this year, from Detroit into the end of this stay here in D.C. And the humidity certainly is different. There's no days off, 10 straight games, 10 straight days. And I asked Dan if he was planning on kind of changing some things up possibly, because there are a lot of Mariners that if you look at the innings played leaderboard, there are a number of Mariners in the top 10, top 15, guys that haven't had much time down. And Dan actually had one of his great responses to any question I've ever asked him. He said, "Aaron, it's baseball season," which I thought was a very great response. So, will they make some adjustments maybe on maybe less BP one of these days? Yeah, potentially. But the point is every game matters to them, and this is what it is. And it gets hot out east this time of year, and they're going to play through it.
20: My life experience, Aaron, and Aaron Goldsmith here with us. Awesome in the booth last night with Gary and Shannon. That was like a band brought together, and you could feel the chemistry and the music. It was great to listen to. My life experience through different sports has taught me that when you get an injury bug that bites as viciously as this one has, really to all corners of the team, teams can kind of do one of two things. They can just kind of woe is me and lament and make excuses and this sucks, or it is just kind of next man up, and we'll get all our reinforcements back here hopefully sooner than later. You got any vibe with the way this crew is handling it?
19: Well, it has been what feels like fairly extreme as of late. And the Mariners obviously aren't the only team dealing with something like this. I'm sure there are teams that have it worse than the Mariners, but it does seem to have hit kind of hard somewhat all at once. And when you think about the state of the Mariners right now, you have essentially your opening day left side of the infield unavailable. I know JP wasn't on the opening day roster because he was injured then, but JP and Donovan are down. Obviously, Cal Raleigh is down and has been for quite some time. You have two really critical arms in that bullpen. We forget about Carlos Vargas, but he and Matt Brash and Cooper Criswell, who's really, especially in a shortened bullpen with the six-man rotation, Criswell had a really kind of undervalued role as a guy who could work either multiple innings, or if somebody's down, he could work in a bit of a leverage spot, which he's proven capable of in small doses this year. I think if you look at, like, just take, for example, Brock, what the Mariners have been able to do at the catcher position in the absence of an MVP in Cal Raleigh, Pareda and Garver, if you look at their numbers combined since the time that Cal has landed on the injured list, which is over a month at this point, it's been remarkably impressive. There are a lot of teams who would love to have that kind of production out of their catchers, what the Mariners have gotten out of those two guys. So I think their only option, whether you're talking about the infield, the bullpen, the catchers, like, the only option is use it as a rallying cry. And for the Mariners to be roughly 500 on this road trip, playing good teams and playing shorthanded, I mean, there are days when you look at your scorebook in Detroit, for example, and you're saying, well, none of these guys were in the big, not none of them, but a number of these guys weren't in the big leagues 2 weeks ago, 3 weeks ago. And here you have three or four of them appearing in the game, in a game that the Mariners even won. So it's the only thing that they can do at this point, and they're just trying to keep things afloat until they get their main guys back.
18: Aaron, with what you mentioned with that bullpen attrition and the guys that are down and Matt Brash going on the IL and knowing how taxing it is on a bullpen when you do have six starters going, do you see anything evolving with how the rotation is? I know they have done the piggyback and then said, all right, the sixth man here, it was going to be until the off day. Is there any sense that it might evolve, or do you think this is still what we might see moving forward?
19: Well, I'm not sure exactly what the plan will be once they get through this road trip. It makes sense to go to the six man, given all the factors we just explained with the no days off and 10 in a row. And even beyond that, it's, what, 13 and 14 games, I think, is the number for the Mariners. So it makes sense to try to build in a day off for some of those starters if you have them, which the Mariners do. The advantage that the piggyback gave the Mariners, which I don't know if it was fully appreciated at the time, is it gave, in theory, your bullpen a day off once a week or so. Mm-hmm. And we saw a 10-inning game by the Mariners that they won, where the bullpen literally never pitched. And I'm not considering the second starting pitcher part of the bullpen. You did not have a traditional reliever pitch in 10 innings. And it reset the bullpen. And obviously, when you have a sixth starter, each team only gets 13 pitchers and 13 position players. And you can make those 13 pitchers however you want, your mix of bullpen and rotation. Traditionally, it's obviously five starters, eight relievers. Well, now you're down one of those relievers because one of those pitchers are in your rotation. So what it does force you to do, in my view, is two things. One, your starters need to, as consistently as possible, they need to get you fairly deep into the game, because if you have a blow-up start and a starter has to leave in the third, fourth, or maybe even fifth inning at some point, now you have to cover that, and it becomes much harder. You have to have guys you can option down and bring new arms up, which is what the Mariners have done recently. And then the other thing, hopefully, which is maybe even a little bit harder to do, is you need to score some runs, which the Mariners have done to their great credit. I mean, over the last almost 20 games, they're averaging roughly 5 runs per game. It's been among the best lineups in baseball in that stretch of time. But if you can score some runs and, in theory, not give up as many, you won't find yourself every night needing to go to what would have been Brash and Ferrer and Spire constantly, because it's a 1 or a 2 or a 3-run game. So you need some things to kind of line up for you. The Mariners have been playing truly some of the best baseball in the big leagues over the last almost 3 weeks now, but it doesn't mean that it isn't without some margin that you have to play with.
20: If I had told you, Aaron Goldsmith, if I had told you, you're a numbers guy, and I'm going to get to an under-the-hood question in a little bit as well, a hair question, I got a rings question, I got a lot of good stuff for you this morning, man. Getting locked and loaded for Goldie. But I promise, no gold, silver, or bronze medal question. We're never doing that again. But if I would have told you 70 games into this season, Rob Refsteiner would have a WAR of -0.7. Patrick Wisdom, -0.5. Victor Robles, -0.3. Josh Naylor, -0.2. And Cal Raleigh, -0.2. Mm-hmm. What would you have predicted the Mariners' record to be?
19: Well, I think, to be perfectly fair, that list is comprised of two different buckets of players.
20: Yep. Two studs that you're paying significant money to. I mean, huge kind of budget items in Cal and Naylor, and Cal's been banged up, and maybe he's been banged up all year. So maybe very unfair. And you're right, two role players, and then one guy that you didn't expect to even, you know, play this year for you in Wisdom, who's been a pro. So, yes, two different buckets, but that's a lot of right-handed bats. And, right, I think in Naylor in particular, I guess I point there maybe more than anywhere, Goldie. Like, man, there's got to be a little bit more coming, right, in the second half of this season.
19: You know, the funny thing with Naylor is the only thing really that hasn't been there for, let's call it ballpark numbers, the last 6 weeks. Mm-hmm. The only thing that hasn't been there is the slug.
20: Yeah.
19: Since the first day of May, Josh Naylor is essentially batting .300.
20: Yep.
19: But he has 8 extra base hits and 2 home runs. That's the thing.
20: Yep.
19: Now, do you trade some slug for some average? Would you rather Naylor be hitting, you know, .270 in that stretch of time with 6 or 7 home runs? Mm-hmm. I mean, if only it was that easy, right?
20: Right.
19: It's called an average for a reason, and that's not just the batting average; it's the power stuff as well. April obviously was a very tough month for Josh Naylor, and we've seen things start to turn since the start of May. Very little swing and miss since that time. High average, low slug. You know, how will that evolve over the course of the year? We will find out. But I think every team has players that they generally need to play to their norms in order to win. And then other teams have players where you say, hey, if we can get something from this guy, this will really help. Because bottom line, we all know this, it
10: it takes the full 26, right?
20: Yeah, and that's why you're here. I mean, frankly, you mentioned the two catchers earlier. That's why you're here. That's the downside of it. The flip side of it is look at what Parada has done. Look what Cole Young has done. Look at Randy having a career first half. So the other guys, Luke Rayleigh and Dom Canzone, have been phenomenal. So those guys have picked up the slack. But you do come back to, hey, man, this is a guy we invested 5 years and $100 million into, rightfully, if we all love it. There's just got to be more in the second half for this team, doesn't there, to take that next step?
10: I mean, for Naylor in particular, I understand what you're saying. I think if he just slugged a little bit more, you're like, yeah, that's great. I don't think this is the, and we're not even in the same stratosphere of panic as you would be for, I don't even know who I would name for Josh Naylor. I'm not at all panicked about him. You just would like to see the ball go over the fence and find the gap a little bit more from Josh. But I think you're right. The Mariners have had some different guys step up this year and be major contributors. And if you look at how the Mariners did it last year, we were in a situation where the Mariners had an incredibly injured and banged up starting rotation, and you needed Logan Evans, right? You needed Emerson Hancock. You were trying to fit your, I mean, remember Luis F. Castillo, the other Castillo,
20: got starts
10: last year for the Mariners, right? So every year you're going to have that part of your team, whether we're talking about an individual player or a part of the team, meaning lineup, rotation, bullpen, that is at a short for some reason and needs to be assisted. Yeah. And so it's going to be different every year. You know, the old adage that I can make that would be, we could take as like a holistic approach is, they talk about a hitting coach being the most difficult and miserable job in baseball because you never have nine guys happy at once, right? Like there's always multiple guys who are going bad, even when everyone else is going good. And that's true for a whole team. There's never a team where lineup, rotation, bullpen, 26 guys on the roster are all firing at the same time. It's just, it's the ebb and the flow. And at some point, some of the guys we've talked about will get hot, and others that we're talking about, Randy will have a bad month, right? It's just the way it goes.
20: Can I confess something? I mean, we're friends, Aaron. We've known each other long. We've worked together. Did you know that, Lefko?
18: Yeah.
20: Goldie and I worked together numerous football games. Missed the heck out of that. Can I confess something? I think that line of questioning was because you were so hard, you were so trying to project a three-run homer for Naylor last night, and he had multiple
18: times.
20: Well,
18: do you know why, Brock? I know because Brady picked a click.
20: I know. So I think I'm a little hard on the Beaver this morning because you were trying to get Brady to be the star of that show yesterday, and he had multiple times, and it just didn't happen yesterday. That's a confession.
10: So, anything I can do for Brady Robick. The guy just needs as much help as he can get. I love him to death. I'm here for him.
18: Aaron Goldsmith here with us on Brock and Salk. Aaron, something that Brock and I were trying to figure out the impact of, and it's kind of unquantifiable, but I'm sure your insight can help shed some light on this, is that Cal Raleigh, we've talked about, you can try to make up his offensive production, and Parada and Garver have done an admirable job. But when you see someone like Brian Wu going through a tough inning, or if Logan Gilbert or Kirby go through a tough inning, what do you lose when Cal isn't the one behind the plate then talking with them and having that coaching ability that he brings to this team?
10: Yeah, it's unquantifiable, right? Like, we have no way of measuring that, and the only people who can really speak to it are the guys who are standing there with the foot on the rubber on the mound looking home. Yep. And it's no slight to anybody who's filling in his place. There's just only one Cal Raleigh. Mm-hmm. That's just the only way to put it. And not every team has a guy like that, but a number of teams have a guy that they feel that way about. But Cal he's a special player, special talent, special person. I imagine he's a little bit of a comfort blanket for those guys, right? When you go through the triumphs and the struggles with one guy and the relationship that a battery has, a pitcher and a catcher has, you just can't replicate that. Yeah. And you think about a guy like Logan Gilbert, and these two guys were roommates together. They were in the same draft together. They came up through the minors together. They've been through virtually every realistic scenario and situation on the game's biggest stage together. And it's not just that they've done it side by side. It's that in Cal's case, he's one of the truly best to do it in baseball right now. And who knows, when it's all said and done, he might be one of the best to ever do it. Mm. So it's, you can't replicate it, you can't duplicate it, and you're just trying to tread water until it gets back. Mm. And credit to Cal Raleigh, it's the first time that we've ever had this conversation. I think about this every once in a while. I'm not going to throw any player under the bus, but there are a number of position players who play far less taxing positions than catcher who are on the injured list every year, mm-hmm. multiple times a year. And it's just part of who they are for whatever reason. And a lot of it might be out of their control. And for Cal Raleigh to never have gone on the injured list until right now in the position he plays, it's truly unbelievable. So credit to him for always being ready and always being there. And now the Mariners are, and all of us are understanding what it's like when he's not, which hasn't been dreadful. They've done a great job in his absence, but you can't duplicate what he brings, both at the plate and behind the dish.
18: Brock, you meant Anthony Rendon. He's not going to say it.
20: No, he's not going to say it.
18: Anthony Rendon.
20: He's a pro. So Jeopardy style here. I got three categories. You can pick which one you want to tackle first with my three final questions for you. Do you want to go aesthetics? Do you want to go under the hood? Or do you want to go?
18: Does he get hazard pay for this?
20: Yeah, set up under the hood aesthetics. Where do you want to go?
10: Let's go under the hood first.
20: Under the hood first, as we set up this Washington series, final three games in 10 days here, as you just kind of look at those numbers, you set this matchup up, what does this look like on paper with the Nationals?
10: The Nationals have a chance to become only the sixth team in baseball history to score the most runs in the majors and allow the most runs in the majors.
20: Wow. Wow.
10: They are very close. They have scored the most. Only the Rockies have surrendered more. So this could be, and it's very hot in D.C. In my kind of early looking at things with the Nationals, one thing that stands out to me when you talk about the runs that they have allowed, no team has thrown more pitches over what is defined as the heart of the plate. So not middle, not like the very middle box on that tic-tac-toe board that sometimes you see, mm-hmm. but that middle box and just like parts of the surrounding boxes of that middle. So heart of the plate, think of it like the meatball pitch.
20: Yep.
10: No team has thrown more, let's call it meatball pitches in baseball, than the Nationals. Mm. So can the Mariners find some mistakes? Yep. And can they take advantage of it? Nobody's hitting home runs hardly at a better rate these days than the Mariners. Can they keep that up and take advantage of mistakes by the Nationals?
20: No, you win. I mean, that's a good double Jeopardy answer. I think you win. Alex Trebek loved that, RIP. The final two categories, aesthetics or under the hood?
10: We just did under the hood.
20: Yeah. What's that? You went under the hood?
18: No, you just did Washington.
20: No, we set up Washington. No, that we set up. Oh, did we? Okay, yeah. Numbers, Washington.
18: Well, he said under the hood. Matchup.
20: Okay, give me the numbers then. Here's the numbers for 100 of process versus results. Something that you and the Mariners have taught all of us as baseball fans, that they don't always measure up in baseball. When you look at the Mariners in particular, offensively, you can take this with any player on the team. Who's like, just baseball savant numbers and production are far outweighing their actual results on the field right now.
10: Whose process is better than their results?
20: That's what I'm asking. I want you to say Munoz, because the whiff rate, the strikeout rate, the walk rate, because I want you to say and comfort me that those are actually way better than they've even been in some of his great years, and that the results will come. That's what I want you to say, Goldie.
10: Well, that's a great candidate for this, and I'll just expand on that since I every time I come on with you, Brock, I want to comfort you. That's what this is about.
20: I mean,
10: it's about you,
20: Brock.
10: Didn't
20: we do that in the booth for me all the time?
10: Yeah.
20: Didn't we do that in the car rides?
18: I should have just taken a break during this segment.
20: You, me, Church, and Big old Barry pooping his pants on that drive that Churchill did. Yeah. Yeah. He sharted because
10: we'll be right
20: Churchill's
10: back.
20: Driving 90 miles an hour on that country road from Bloomington. Country road, speaking of him, from Bloomington to Indianapolis. Old Barry, that was a nervous time. Yeah, expand on
10: With what time we have left now, I will expand on Munoz. At last look, I mean, basically only Mason Miller is getting more whiff on a slider than Andrés Muñoz, wow. Right? I mean, it's not as though he's lost the ability to get chase on that pitch. It obviously, the issue for Muñoz is he just needs to be able to throw it in the box better,
20: yep.
10: Or at least get it closer to the box.
20: Yep.
10: Now, don't mistake it. Muñoz has never been and will never be a strike thrower, like from a pure strike throwing standpoint. Like when you think of an extreme, like a George Kirby or a Brian Wu, that's not him, and that's okay.
20: Mm-hmm.
10: He doesn't have to be, but it has to be closer to the box,
20: yep.
10: And not sprayed as much so that it's just an easy take,
20: yep.
10: For hitters. Again, for a guy like that, it can happen. Any day it can change and adjust and get back to where it is. And this isn't the first time he's gone through something like this. But it's obviously been quite a bit in a shorter span of time recently for Muñoz. So I hope that makes you feel somewhat better.
20: It does. I think you call that a competitive pitch on the broadcast or the radio yesterday where you're like, well, that's such an easy take.
10: Mm-hmm.
20: It's just not a competitive enough pitch for these guys to make it difficult on them. And then very lastly and quickly, aesthetics. When you get in this kind of heat and humidity, as you mentioned, anything different you do, makeup, hair, anything in the booth for you differently?
10: I'm a natural beauty, Brock. You know that. So it takes very little.
20: Okay, great.
17: Now, for Ryan Roland Smith, on the other hand, right, probably a lot of work.
20: He's a sweater.
10: Oh, I've been,
20: Ryan's a sweater. Ryan sweats like I do. He's a sweater.
10: I'm suggesting just a straight tank top for Ryan for 3 games. I think it'd be fantastic. I mean, we got a Mariner tank top being sent to D.C.
17: Yeah.
10: The good news is with the time zone change, we're on at a very odd time back home, which, you know, for the opens, like if there's a little sweat on the brow in the open, will that many people see it?
20: Yeah.
10: I mean, now they will, but
20: yeah.
10: It's not as bad as going to Tuscaloosa in September back in the day for you.
20: That is true. Mm. Thank you, Goldie. I did hog the segment. I'm sorry, Lefko. I will say, I did not think that you would be someone we call for our youth sports roundtable that Salky and I are going to do.
10: But
20: when I heard that you are a youth sports umpire, you're probably now going to get that call because you've probably experienced a few things in that role. So just be prepared for that later this summer, my friend.
10: Brock, again, anything I can do for you, you know this.
20: Yeah,
10: I love it. I'm here for you.
20: I appreciate that.
10: Love you, brother.
20: I need it. Thank you, buddy. See ya. Sorry, Lefko.
10: Yeah, Lefko, I'm not sure how much you and I have talked recently, but it was...
17: Aaron, it'd be great to catch up with you one day. But.
10: It was great.
17: Yeah.
10: It's great having you around.
17: Yeah.
10: Hey, next time you should unmute your microphone like that.
17: If only I would have turned it on. Could have joined this interview. No, Aaron, thank you. Have a great call tonight and this weekend.
10: All righty, guys. Great being with you. We'll see you.
20: Thank you, buddy.
17: All right. There is Aaron Goldsmith. He is great. He's a personal Brock Heward comforter, and he's got great insight on the Mariners. So we had to push Blue 88, obviously, because didn't want to interrupt that conversation. So we'll come back, get Brock's thoughts on everything he saw at training camp. Some Blue 88 coming up next. Mike Lefko, Brock Heward here with you. Brock and Salk on Seattle Sports and the Seattle Sports app.
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2: Chief Gary didn't fight, and he didn't go to the Spokane Reservation in Wellpinit either. He settled on a piece of land near what is now called Hilliard.
3: These are where our ancestors were buried, where we lived. He wasn't about to be moved to the reservation.
2: He became an outcast to both his people and the settlers who'd come to build a new town. Dr. David Biney, author of Whodunit, The Continuing Case of Spokane Gary, says what happened next was no accident.
4: I uncovered a report of fraud that was filed by a U.S. special investigator. So that pretty much got dismissed. It actually said that Gary should have gotten his land, that it was stolen.
2: The land of his forefathers gone, his own 15-acre farm stolen.
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11: 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Feels a lot better, maybe. 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
13: 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Ready?
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11: Hi, Brock. Number one, we have heard all the hype, all the excitement, the Ballyhooed Hard Knocks arrival in town soon. Next time the Seahawks are back, Hard Knocks will be there for training camp. Why will this be better for Mike McDonald and the staff this summer than it would have been in past years?
12: Yeah, and it was cool yesterday, Lefko. They already had NFL films all out there during this mandatory minicamp, both practices. The walkthrough I got to see on Wednesday, and then really yesterday was, I couldn't believe, it was 2 hours. I mean, that was a full-fledged training camp practice yesterday. And a ton of situations, and I posted a little video, and I'll give you a full-blown takeaways at 9:30 with a ton of things that you did kind of take in yesterday. But the cameras were already all out. Nobody was mic'd up yesterday, but they're getting all their B-roll, right? All the stuff that they need to tee it up and tee up that first episode. And I chatted with a few folks in the Seahawks, in and around them, on the field, off the field. And the word that I kept getting was authenticity. Mm-hmm. And there's just simply no way. Even Hauschka and the doctor were there yesterday that worked with Mike and the sports psychologist. And, like, they couldn't have done this even a year ago. Certainly not 2 years ago. Because Mike didn't really know, and the whole program didn't know, who they were and what they were about. And when you talk about proof of concept, and Mike said this a bunch to the national media over this offseason, hey, what do you take away? How is your life different? What is it going to be like being a Super Bowl champ? And you could kind of hear him very confidently say, the proof of concept works. We know it. And that buy-in, because of it, is real. Like, we don't have to, oh gosh, I better nail this team meeting. Oh, I better get this scheme just right. Oh, I better do this. Oh, everybody's watching me. Like, maybe there were those feelings 2 years ago. Maybe even a little bit a year ago with a lot of the new pieces. But not this year. So I come back to the authenticity of it. It should drip on these episodes. You and I and Wyman and Bob, Mump and Stace and Salk and Moore and C-Raj, everybody who's in the building that spends a ton of time at the VMAC, Travis, everybody, Patrick, Justin, should all be able to say, like, yeah, that's the Seahawks. Like, that's not reality TV. That's not, you know, some of these ridiculous real-world shows where they're trying to make something that it's not. No, you're getting a real look at it because it feels and is that authentic.
11: This is a kind of a two-part question here. What was a rather noticeable and obvious part of Brian Fleury's system on display this week, and how much did he tweak the language of that system?
12: Yeah, so very obvious. Bump did a breakdown a couple weeks ago on video. He went back and looked at a ton of San Francisco's personnel groupings and motions and shifts and had a ton of marquee data on that. And I believe it was somewhere around 76% at times where the numbers of motions and shifts in Shanahan's system, it felt that way yesterday. It almost stood out when they didn't motion or move people or shift. And as I was telling Brady and Hawkblocker, a little football 101 yesterday, that if you were to sit in a base install of a high school defense, Lefko, and you would enjoy this too, and just see like, oh, so that's how they put that together. Oh, that's how they line up. Oh, that's the strength. So, oh, so that's how they set their defense. And then you realize what motion and shifts does to that and how much it just busts the hard wires and forces communication. You'd realize why teams do it. They don't just do it to look cute or to be high in those numbers. They do it to screw up and screw the wires of the defense and to blow the wires of the defense. So a ton of that yesterday, and you're going to see that in spades all season long. And I did ask Fleury afterwards. Matt Hasselbeck was there, and he and I were chatting and talking some ball with him, which was really fun. And in college football, you see this maybe more than the NFL. You'll see a new coach and coordinator and play caller come in, and everybody else stay. And you have a choice. Dana Holgorsen in Nebraska, mid-season, did this 2 years ago. You have a choice. Am I going to blow up their whole language that everybody knows so I can speak my language? Or do I learn their stuff and make it easier on all of them and harder on me? And I think Fleury fits much more in that bucket. He's brought some new stuff. There is some new language, but all the veterans were like, no, that's easy. That's easy. Do that. Yep, that's easy. We can do that. So kind of a great communication, a work in progress between staff, coach, and players that shouldn't surprise you with the level of communication in that building.
11: All right, Brock, number three. Who will be the loudest national voice supporting the Seahawks over the next 2 months?
12: The same guy that was at Super Bowl week until he cowed, until he just ducked at the very end and somehow, some way, picked the Patriots to beat the Seahawks, Kyle Brandt. And I gave him the business and have all offseason long. Kyle Brandt will be the biggest spokesperson. He was, let's face it, he was last season. Certainly on any national broadcast, he spoke the merits of the Seahawks, and this was a pretty good one-minute diatribe to remind everybody about, yeah, get the Rams getting their flowers and hype, but let's remember the kind of season the Seahawks had last year.
7: You're Seattle, they're L.A., you're Pacific Northwest, they're Hollywood, you have Sam Darnold, they have the MVP, you have Coach Mike McDonald, I think that's his name, they have Sean McVay, super famous. Guys, it's not only are they not getting super hyped, I think we should do our job as a show and as a platform moving forward to remember the 2025 Seahawks season as one of the best seasons of the 21st century. As we've gotten further away from that, can we remind ourselves that they lost three games last season? They lost to the Niners week one. Who cares? Week one is weird. They lost by 4 points. They lost by 3 points to the Bucs in a game with Sam Darnold for 4 touchdowns. They lost by 2 points at the Rams, and that's it. Those are their only losses. Then remember, I told you the Niners beat them. They beat them by 35 points in the playoffs. I told you the Rams beat them. They beat them in the playoffs. And then they gave us one of the least watchable Super Bowls of my lifetime against the Patriots, in which everyone was tuned out after Bad Bunny in the second half. I don't even know if it really happened. That's how good Seattle was. This was not your fill-in-the-blank Super Bowl champ. Ah, the ball bounced their way. They got the injury gods, and they won the Super Bowl. This was an utterly, biblically dominant season.
12: Yes, it was. Scoring differential speaks to that. Remind everybody they did it in the division that was the toughest division, arguably, in the history of the NFL with 3 12-win-plus teams. And that Buccaneers game, kind of the outlier of those. Remember, there was no DeMarcus Lawrence. There was no Nicky Mamori. There was a bunch of injuries that day and still nearly pulled that one out. So, yeah, I think Kyle Brandt will continue to be the loudest mouthpiece on a national level. And kind of counteract so much of the attention that everybody's going to get but them.
11: I did kind of go back and then listen. It was a long conversation. This was, I think, a full, like, 10-minute back and forth. Uh-huh. They went on to say, and I think later in the conversation, he mentioned that if this was a New York team,
12: oh,
11: You would be nonstop hearing the talk on every station, on ESPN, on NFL Network. Any football discussion would center around the potential of a Seahawks dynasty.
12: Look what this team did,
11: and what are they going to do to follow that up? Yes. Instead, it's everything he hit on, and I think you could take that the wrong way at the start. He wasn't making fun of the Seahawks. He was saying that's what people are saying.
12: That's
11: like,
12: right.
11: Oh, who is the Seahawks team? They're these unknowns. If they're in any other part of the country, this is being talked about as the start of a dominant run for the Seahawks.
12: I think that is fair. Yes, I think they would say, look at the age of Mike McDonald. I think look at your quarterback. He's got 5+ years of his prime still left. Look at JSN. Look at the youth. Look at your I think you're probably right. I think the fact they came so fast on the scene, Mike and I talk about that a bunch, Lefko, of like, that also plays a role. There was no buildup.
11: Yep.
12: There was no like, oh, yeah, the Spurs, they're going to have some playoff scars before they lift the trophy. Oh, that Seahawks team in 12. They needed 12 to get to 13. He basically needed a Thursday night win to propel yourself to the number one seed, and then you just kicked butt all along the way.
11: It happened quickly. Year two for Mike McDonald. That would also lead you to think, all right, a lot more is coming for this Seahawks team. That is Blue 88. Some good insight there from Brock. We'll get back to everything, Brock, that you saw at minicamp at 9:30. Some full-on takeaways. That's last Seahawks action until training camp. Gosh. We did get some news, though, Brock, about the preseason. The Seahawks. So we'll get to that in everything you need to know coming up next. Mike Lefko and Brock Heward here with you. Brock and Salk on Seattle Sports and Seattle Sports App.
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6: 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Up first.
11: Yeah, Brock, Mariners finished this long 3-city road trip with 3 in D.C. this weekend to wrap up against the Nationals team that Aaron Goldsmith mentioned with us. 2 extremes. Now, I didn't want to correct him because he is our guest, but the Dodgers actually last night scored 8 runs, so they now technically have scored 1 more run than the Nationals. But the point still stands that, for the most part, they have scored the most runs in baseball. They have allowed the second most runs in baseball. So you get the overarching gist. They give up a lot of runs. They score a lot of runs. It'll be interesting to see what happens with this Mariners team. And Bryce Miller, a guy now we're seeing again. So he made that one start before the piggyback. Yep. Went into the 6th. They were going off of Castillo. He had the start last time. Unrestricted, had a really nice outing. Bryce Miller goes again, and really kind of an important set the tone series for the Mariners.
12: Yeah, I think so. Just find a way. You know, you lose a couple in a row, and just find a way to do what elite pitchers do. And it feels like Bryce has been the one this year. We see it every year. Kirby takes a step, all star. Logan takes a step, all star. Wu takes a step, all star. Feels as if Bryce, even though missed the first month and a half, has taken that step, and he's going to take the ball. You know, you had mentioned earlier, I think, to start the show, as we were kind of going back to the game last night, like, gosh, these are kind of games or teams or series that are under 500. The Orioles, that lineup's got some dudes. The Tigers got people back and get Kerry Carpenter back. And, like, they played with them in the ALDS to the final out, right? So Yeah, I mean, you like to win these series, but most importantly, you'd like to, when you go on the road on a 10-gamer in 10 days with half your team down, just find a way to, like, come out of this thing 5-5. And to do that, that would mean taking 2 of 3 in the nation's capital beginning tonight.
0: Yeah, it's a 3:45 first pitch, so a unique start time there. 2:30 pregame coverage right here on Seattle Sports. Then some day games the rest of the weekend, so tune in for that. And then they are back home, Brock. I think it'll be good for everyone to get a little bit of rest.
12: Could be an eventful off day Monday, huh?
0: Probably a lot happening there on that off day. So, I don't know. Stay tuned for that. Salk will be back. You guys will be back to break it all down. But it
12: you know, all about is multiple rushes.
0: Okay, wait. I got to ask you real quick. So, did he go last night?
12: No, he couldn't find. His buddies couldn't do it.
0: They didn't even go to a concert.
12: No, he flew down yesterday. Yeah. He got down there last night. Was hoping that, you know, somebody would want to go, but they didn't. So, I think he's going to 2 shows, Friday, Saturday.
0: Okay. So
12: and the show up in Seattle.
0: So I think my theory is, and I said this to start the show, you know what else is happening down in L.A. tonight?
12: Oh, yeah.
0: World Cup. U.S. Men's National Team Opener. I think he secretly went down for that.
12: Paraguay versus USA.
0: How funny would that be? Salk pretends so to hate soccer with a burning hot passion.
12: Yes.
0: Really, he's down in L.A. to go watch the U.S. Men's National Team.
12: Streaks on the field shirtless.
0: Well, no one needs to see or picture that. I would love to put that association, Mike Salk, soccer fan.
12: Yeah,
0: so keep putting that out there.
12: Okay.
0: And please text back in when he's here on Monday and lead with that theory that Salk actually wasn't here today because he went to the U.S. Men's National Team game.
12: Spoke to the team last night at the team hotel.
0: Yes, he did. Inspirational speech. Everyone hates soccer, so make us love it. That's Mike Salk's message to the U.S. team.
1: Here's the second thing you need to know.
0: All right, Brock, I promised some, actual Seahawks news. We talked a ton about the rings. We can talk about them some more because they're beautiful. They're fun to talk about. But we heard that there will be a joint practice. That came out after minicamp ended. The Seahawks are going to go to Nashville again, have a joint practice with the Titans on August 21st. Just one joint practice. Yep. August 21st before the preseason game on the 23rd. I know there were some theories that, all right, maybe the Cowboys, and it sounded like McDonald didn't want to practice against the team he was playing against in the regular season. Good to see, though, for how impactful they have been, that the Seahawks are going to have a joint practice with someone.
12: And it'll be 112 degrees and 90 humidity and a heat index of 150. So you kind of laugh about that, but as Aaron was just talking about on this road trip, it got steamy in Baltimore. It's going to be unbelievably steamy in D.C., and that is one thing you don't get here. You cannot replicate that in practice. And first time in my life, Aaron, right? I played high school, college, pro ball here, get traded to Indianapolis, we're at Rose Holman Institute in Terre Haute, Indiana.
0: Yeah, in the summer.
12: And, give it Jim Mora, like, no chance. I'm in stretch line, and I got galoshes on. My feet and my socks are soaked. I'm seeing stars. I thought, this might be the end. I might die in run drill, handing the ball. I'm sweating, and it is unbearable. So a chance to kind of get in that heat and humidity. It worked, a season ago when they did it? They put on a show there. That's where the first time you really heard Sam and JSN, like, they are torching these guys. And, that would be good, healthy competition.
1: Here's the third thing you need to know.
0: Brock, we know that Cal had a big day in the minors, had a 3-run homer last night. But usually,

0: comment at 9 o'clock that Jeff Passan told you guys about Anderson. But it's just remarkable what he's doing. Last time out, 5 scoreless innings, struck out 9, allowed just 1 hit. I don't know if you've taken a little glance at the numbers there lately for Kate Anderson on the season.
1: I've heard.
0: 1.29 ERA, struck out 76, and walked only 7 in 49 innings.
1: Part of him and his agency and his team have got to be thinking, what more do you need to see? And I think the organization would say, hey, in any other normal year or on any other rotation in baseball, you're going to be in the bigs. But this rotation has had 6 guys now with Bryce back. There's just not a spot at the table. So it's much more just about those circumstances than it is his performance. He's been insane. The other guy has been Laz Montes, especially on the road. I think he hit his 19th home run last night and on pace to hit over 40 this season at the AA level. And some strikeout and swing and miss, and the home splits have been horrendous. But, yeah, I think those two have been near the top of the list of achievements with Felnin Celestine as well.
0: Yeah, 5:05 first pitch for Kate Anderson. It's become must-watch. I think Fridays I'm always kind of looking and to see what he does.
1: Well, say, you know, off days are moving days. And, right, with Brash's injury, we'll get more of an update, getting imaging this weekend, if not yesterday, here in Seattle. You know, could that be, you know, like Dan has been overly optimistic with everybody and was the one time he's like, no, this is going to be a while. So,
0: yeah.
1: Yep, Cal Raleigh, you would think, coming back after a weekend and his final kind of 3 days in Tacoma. So, yeah, going to be some moving going on Monday.
0: Brock, I'd also be remiss if I didn't mention that the Hurricanes beat the Golden Knights 4-2 last
1: night.
0: That's
1: true.
0: 3-2 series lead in the Stanley Cup Final. Game 6 Sunday in Vegas.
1: Yep.
0: The better playoff than the NBA Finals, usually. Although, Spurs-Knicks has delivered the drama. But, man, Stanley Cup Final, nothing like it.
1: You see the viewership numbers for these NBA Finals?
0: I'm sure absurd, right?
1: Absurd.
0: Yeah.
1: I want to say even game 3 was like over nearly 25 million.
0: Wow.
1: It's getting into some NFL kind of regular season numbers.
0: Oof. And the Knicks, a chance to clinch? Yeah, it's gonna shatter NBA viewing records, I'm sure. That is everything you need to know here early on a Friday morning. I guess it's not early for us. It's early. I'm so skewed with the time. I think what's coming up next, Brock, because my eyes have just dissected what's about to happen, is G. Scott's about to walk in here. And so I'm going to steel myself for that. Prepare for what awaits. G. Scott will join us next here on Brock and Salk here on Seattle Sports and the Seattle Sports app.
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3: This is Mary Sheridan from the First Alert Weather Center. Our warming trend in the inland northwest continues. I'm tracking a high in the upper 70s today with the slight chance of thunderstorms in North Idaho. Expect above average temperatures and clear skies this weekend.
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12: All right, 8:30 on a Friday. We know what time it is. Brock, you weren't here last time that G and I got to hang out.
13: No.
12: I think it kept it more in flow,
13: PC.
12: In rhythm without you here. So
13: a little more PC. Yeah.
14: Wait.
13: I'm a little worried about G being here, though.
14: Why?
13: You know why I left, Co? You know why I'm legitimately worried?
14: Why?
13: In the building the last couple days, we all heard Salk's anti-soccer rants yesterday. Ran into folks at the airport. They were real mad at Salk still. And, you know, G is going to be, as G does, G is like the MC of Lumen Field.
12: No, sorry. Seattle Stadium. Yeah, come on.
14: Hey,
12: wow.
14: Hey, wait. Time out.
13: At Quest Field, he is the man, the myth, the legend. And I'm thinking, he told us, like, oh, I can't make it tomorrow.
12: Yeah.
13: I got World Cup practice. I got World Cup stuff. I got, meetings. And I'm wondering, like, if the World Cup FIFA listened to Seattle Sports and was like, I'm out.
12: They kicked him out.
13: Yeah. This G Scott guy, he's attached to this Salk guy. He's on every week with him. I'm out.
15: So here's what's funny and not funny, okay? I'm going to just tell you what's funny and not funny. Because right when you said, by the way, them FIFA folks are everywhere. So FIFA, if you're listening, listen, it is not Lumen Field. It is Seattle Stadium, right? Hey, because, but by the way, you know how you go to your first day of school and, you know, you go in there, you get your syllabus and everything with the professor and all that kind of good stuff, or you go to your job training, or you go and you get that, you know how you go the HR and they play that, that harassment video?
13: Oh, yeah.
15: Black dude still got the Jerry curl in the video. It's the oldest video in the world.
13: Michael Cage, I think.
15: Michael Cage. Shout out Sonics. But here's the thing, man. FIFA don't play no games.
13: Mm-mm.
15: Like, when I say they don't play, I had to sit there and listen to all the ways that you can get your ID badge clipped and done. You can't do anything. Have you noticed I haven't shared any videos of inside of the stadium? Mm-hmm. Have not done that. I can't do none of that. Mm-hmm. There's trick right there. But I will say that there's one thing I have learned. Yo, I didn't realize just how big this whole thing is. Mm-hmm. I mean, I knew that. And by the way, I get to call it football. I'm calling it football throughout. All of my script, I call it football.
12: Okay, that makes sense.
15: Yeah, it's still football.
12: Even though the Pope called it soccer.
15: Yeah,
12: we saw that.
15: We call it football.
12: Big news.
15: But being serious, I had no idea. Like we talk about here locally, or it's going to be, oh my goodness, the Ohio State Michigan game, that drew 20 million viewers. Crazy. Man, we're talking about a billion, y'all.
13: Mm-hmm.
15: It's on a billion viewers around the world.
13: Global game.
15: Mm-hmm. So I'm really learning a lot about that.
13: You ever play soccer growing up?
15: Yeah. I mean, didn't all of us play soccer? And then one day, one of our friends
12: grew up and played a real sport.
15: One of our friends was like, hey, man, what are you doing? And I was actually, I ain't gonna lie. I mean, I was faster than all the kids, right? I would have kicked the ball, and I had no skill. But I didn't quit playing. Did you play, bro?
13: Oh, I played. Yeah, I think I played to like 11, 12.
15: That's when it stops.
13: Yeah, coordination, conditioning, a lot of good stuff that comes from soccer.
15: Shout out to all the soccer folks. And shout out to the soccer moms and dads that be out there with them red cups out there getting through it.
13: So how long last night? Lefko was up an extra hour.
15: Yeah.
13: Because you know how Mike Lefko is. He's kind of like mini Kyle Brown when it comes to videos and watching stuff and seeing things. He takes it all in. He's got his own perspective.
15: Yeah.
13: And all of a sudden, those videos started to get released late last night.
15: Yeah.
13: Down at the hangar, right? Mm-hmm. How long and how much did you see of that ring ceremony last night?
15: So, I got video what was happening in real time. And somebody put me on a little video deal and
13: live just stream.
15: So I could see it all, because I ain't gonna lie. Can I share something with y'all?
13: You thought you were gonna get an invite.
15: I mean,
13: you kind of thought you.
15: I mean, like, you
13: gonna get the invite.
15: I thought, hey man,
12: I didn't know if this is a sensitive subject. So you brought it up, bro.
15: Low key, hey, look, because
13: I get my number.
15: Here's the thing with the listeners here.
13: My email.
15: We're family. I am honest with you guys. I tell you guys things, and then by the way, some of y'all be telling on me, man, because my wife don't listen to this segment, and some of y'all be telling. I heard somebody told me that you said, but anyways, with you, man.
13: Right.
15: I thought your dog would at least get,
13: You're the king of Lumen Field.
15: I ain't get no invite.
12: You're busy with soccer stuff.
15: John Schneider and them, I thought John Schneider was my dog. I thought Chuck Arnold was my dog. Okay, forget all that. Let me put my pettiness to the side. But it's real. I don't want to do it. It's real. But let me put that to the side. Being serious. That whole thing, what they did was, on a scale of 1 to 10, was 100.
13: Mm-hmm.
15: Like, they raised the bar so high. And, yo, you mean to tell me that when I saw in real time, when the rings came from the ceiling down, what? And then the ring opens up. And I think that, by the way, the best thing about the ring, the fact that it turns into, you can put it as a pennant on your whatever necklace you got on. Like, I just want to say that party was one of those parties. And I think I was already, Brock, look, I was already in my feelings about not getting the invite.
13: Right.
15: So when I got the stream of what was going on, and then it was one of those, like, they didn't say it, but didn't say it, like, you should be here. Well, you know I can't be there. And you know, ticket.
13: Don't worry about it. You're going to get the cubic zirconia.
15: Man, you know,
12: there are replica rings for sale, G. You can purchase one.
15: I can't do that. Uh-huh. I can't do that, man. I just wonder if along the way, you know what I'm saying? Like, but hey, it was amazing. What'd you think of it, Brock?
13: You go to auctions all over the country now. You've become a big time auctioneer, honestly. Great credit to G. He's awesome. You're awesome in the stadium too. I tell you that all the time.
15: You're the best.
13: Yep. You've been to auctions where you're like, whoa, whoa, whoa. I was at a wedding 2 weeks ago in Atlanta.
15: Yeah.
13: I thought I'd seen just about everything you could see at weddings. It was from NFL weddings and everything else. Like, whoa, whoa. This was old, like, generational insurance money. This was, Molly was like, do you know how much that flower arrangement cost? Like, do you know, black tie? Like, they flew this is not an exaggeration.
15: Yeah.
13: They flew a photography crew from Tokyo. They had seven camera people. That camera that the NFL has where the guy wears on his chest and he's running around.
12: Parabolica.
13: They had one of those at this wedding. I was like, whoa. This is some money spent.
15: Can I ask you this, Brock?
13: Yes.
15: When you see, and by the way, Brock, you've been to some weddings, so I know the way you're talking about it, describing it, must be crazy.
13: Insane. It was insane.
15: But let me ask y'all this. When y'all see these big weddings, mm-hmm. and y'all see, oh my God, ooh-wee.
13: Yeah.
15: Is there a part of you that be like, man,
13: yes.
15: they invested more in the wedding than they probably going to do the marriage? Y'all ever think that?
13: The neat thing about this couple, they could care less. And the groom who came from all that money, I think loves his bride because she could care less.
15: It's always for the in-laws.
13: Oh, yeah. And the mother that put the whole thing on. It was like a show. So that's where my mind went, G, is thinking this is one last chance for the Allen ownership group. And they know, and that fiduciary knows there's some billions coming their way.
15: Yeah.
13: They're deep in some discussions. So they know this will be a decimal point in the end.
15: Yeah.
13: But that was as first class. And the Allen crew saying, we are going to do something. We're going to go out with a bang. The last statement we're going to make as owners is going to be something not done anywhere else in the history of this league with that event last night.
15: You want to know what that event said to me? Also last night. Now, again, I know I'm the one that comes on here says
13: you need
15: stuff.
13: Really big things, so I need really big rings. I got really big things, so I need really big rings. That's what it said.
15: Yeah. But you know what it really said to me? It said to me, and it was a reminder to not just me, but all of you, all of us, yo, the Seahawks really do things first class.
13: Mm-hmm.
15: So that lets me know that when they get ready to sell this team, they're only going to sell this team. See, this team ain't going to the richest person. This team is going to go to the right person.
13: And this is
15: why I truly believe, right, that it's not going to be this. Look, from the whole time, I haven't been wanting to say who I want to buy at the team because I don't want any of you all to think I have any information. You know I don't have no information. I couldn't even get invited to the damn ring ceremony.
13: Didn't even get the invite.
15: You know, I didn't get invited to the ring ceremony, so what I know. However, the person that I want to buy it has, in my opinion, the same story of the previous owner that owned this and bought this team. Years ago, right, Paul Allen bought the Portland Trailblazers. He had an NBA team before he had a football team.
13: Mm-hmm.
15: Then in 1997, you guys know the story, he purchased the Seattle Seahawks. It only makes sense that it happens again.
13: Mm.
15: It happens again to a guy that bought an NBA team and got a little practice, and then he come over and he buy an NFL team. It only makes sense. That's who I want to buy the team.
13: Okay. G, who enjoyed that party? Three Seahawks. Who enjoyed that thing the most last night?
15: Well, I can't.
13: When their head finally hit the pillow in the early hours of, if it may be still.
12: The best in the world? Still, yeah.
15: Best in the world. Still. Best in the world.
13: You put JSN number one on that?
15: Best in the world. He absolutely loved that, and I know why.
13: He looked good, too. I kind of liked his outfit.
15: Oh, yeah. Jack looked good.
13: Yep.
15: Jack looked rich. hey, Jack. Hey, bro.
13: What did that get up cost? Hey, Jack, you know it. What'd that get up cost? The shoes, those cool pants, well, a lot
15: that
13: of, shirt.
15: A lot of times, see, a lot of times when you see that type of money like that, you see what I'm saying? First of all, gold right now, right? If you guys know, gold is at $4,300 an ounce. Real gold. That's why y'all got to be careful wearing that gold out there. So with that being said, Jack, you know, you got to watch the watch. They're Brock. Mm-hmm. You got to watch the watch. You got to see them watches mm-hmm. now. You know what I mean? So you get that silent look. But no, he looked good. He looked good. Yeah. A lot of those guys look good because I don't want everybody to think I'm favoring Jack. But everybody looked good on there. So anyway, who you want to buy the team, Brock? It's obvious who I want to buy the team, right?
13: I think that makes sense. This is hard because we know these players, these GMs, these coaches. We know them all so well.
15: Yeah.
13: We don't know owners in the same way. They live at a different like level. They purposely because of their billions, right? Everything you just said about JSN, like be careful that why. Like they live with the security, they live with privacy that they've got to live with in those worlds. So I don't know if I know. You're talking about the Celtics owner.
15: No, I'm not.
12: We talking about Steve Ballmer.
15: I'm talking about Steve Ballmer.
13: Jeez. Oh, you were? I'm not even playing dumb, Mike. Seriously, I didn't.
12: Oh, we thought you were joking.
15: Oh, no, you didn't think I was. I thought
13: you were talking about the Celtics owner whose name has been strongly tied to and attached to a former Stanford guy and West Coast guy and West Coast ties. Oh, you're thinking of developers.
15: No, can I give you another?
12: He's thinking really big rings. So Ballmer.
15: Can I give you a theory, whoa, though?
13: Okay.
15: Seattle's different. What I mean by Seattle's different is just because you have a lot of money doesn't mean you can come into Seattle and fit in. Who was the guy that tried to bring the Sonics back? What was his name? Chris Hansen? What was his name?
13: Yep, Chris Hansen.
15: He had a whole lot of money. He tried to come in and do some things. And by the way, yes, he had great effort, but it didn't work. And then that guy, Ty Lawicki and his crew, they came right in. And they came in and like soft butter on bread. They came right in. Done. So what I'm saying is that when you start, you know, get ready to hand over teams and all that.
13: Yeah. No, I Ballmer's, have you guys talked about this much on the afternoon show, Lefko?
12: Not really.
13: Not too much, right? No. Just because the information's hard, right? Because it is fairly private. I was trying yesterday at the practice field. I was asking and poking.
15: No, you can't. There's nothing.
12: Well, but isn't it?
15: There's nothing.
12: The problem is it's not up to the Allen estate. It's up to the NFL as well, who they approve. And they have to vote on this. That's it's up to the responsibility.
15: That's the next level, right? Like, and that's why the Bezoses and the Zuckerbergs and all that, they would never get past NFL approval. Those owners ain't... You think a Dallas owner wants... them in? No, they don't want that in there, in ownership.
13: Well, even further, Mike, to your point, it's not even the Allen. It's the fiduciary for the estate.
12: Whatever, that was what I was trying to get to. I didn't know how to spell it out there. So that's the issue, right? Is that the right person might not necessarily give you the best offer.
13: Mm-hmm.
12: And there's some worry there.
13: So the fiduciary is going to do what's best for the trust, first and foremost, and that usually is the best bang for the buck. And then, Roger, the NFL is going to massage that to make sure that that's the right group. Would you want Stephen Ballmer? Like, just point blank, you would want Stephen Ballmer?
15: Yes. I would. And the reason why is because he just, like, whenever you see him, I ain't never met the man.
13: You think Stephen Ballmer wants to follow?
15: Stephen, I'm not going to hit him with the Steve. Steve Ballmer. I've never.
12: Brock's friendly with him, I guess.
15: You call him Steven. I've never met the man before. Hey, Brock, have you ever met him?
13: Yeah, just very briefly.
15: Actually, you know what? One time I walked into one of the suites. I messed up and walked into one of the suites, and it was one of the Clippers suites, and I had no idea that they was doing that for the Seahawks. Mm. Oopsie. But no, I've never met the man before. But I will say I don't know, sometimes you just see an image of people online, how they are.
13: Uh-huh.
15: I love his passion.
13: Oh, just he's a unique bird now.
15: You know what I'm saying?
13: Yes.
15: I just love his passion. And there's different types of, I don't know, I guess there's different types of owners, right? I guess there would be, and I guess this would be like your boss. You might have a new boss, right? They come in and like, hey, I want to cut corners here. And nope, we need to get rid of this and we need to get rid of that. And so you have the numbers type person, right? And then you have the boss that comes in and is like, hey, look here. I love what y'all doing. Keep the party going. You know what I mean? That type of owner. You don't want that owner to come in and like, oh, well, I need to do it this way and all this
13: like
15: kind of stuff.
13: The Blazers cat is doing. Woof.
15: Oh, yeah. See? Yeah. See? That's my point. Boom, Brock. Great point. What's going on in Portland right now? That dude is like, and what is his plan down there? Is he going to keep them in Portland?
12: Well, do you remember the short and ill-fated Alliance of American Football? You know, they had the competing leagues. They had that for like a year, along with the XFL. There was a team in San Antonio.
13: Are you going to bring that up?
12: Well, I'm bringing it up because Tom Dundon, he purchased the league.
13: Sure did.
12: And then shut it down.
13: Yeah,
12: shut down an entire league.
13: Lefko, I didn't get paid.
12: Oh, there you go.
13: I owed 10 G's on that sucker.
12: Well,
13: and I never got paid. Okay?
12: I didn't realize this is so raw. I'm sorry, Brock.
13: It's personal. I did numerous
12: you
13: games.
12: Really know.
13: Yeah. And it got shut down, and I didn't get paid, Lefko. It was messed up.
12: And that's the Tom Dundon thing. So you're right. There is some concern. I think there's some concern of you get an owner who either wants to cut costs or meddle too much, either in a Jerry Jones kind of hands-on way or well, we're going to cut back, and we're not going to do that. We're not going to have the coolest ring ceremony ever where I was transfixed by that.
15: Mm.
12: Just the precision, what you're talking about, descending from the ceiling. How you coordinate all of that?
13: Money.
12: The time, the effort, the planning.
13: A lot of resources and a lot of experts.
15: You know
13: what? We've come a long ways, right?
15: Oh,
13: we say that off the air. A long ways.
15: Yeah,
13: it was like a year ago, maybe a little more than a year ago.
15: Yeah.
13: And when minicamp and, the OTAs, all this stuff wrapped up.
15: Yeah.
13: And I think I said to you, like, I think this is going to be a 10, 11 win team. And you kind of like, dude, you're insane.
15: I thought you were crazy.
13: You weren't loving a lot of the
15: vibes. You said 12 and 5.
13: Yeah, I think I did. And you were not buying the vibes.
15: No.
13: 1 year later, can you believe they're in this spot? 1 year later. Is you're around it, as you listen to it, as you hear it, like I spent some good time there the last 2 days, watched a ton of it, talked to a ton of people, like, man.
15: So first, let me just let it be known, Brock, you were right. That's number one. Number two, I want to say this. A year later, and here's why. What's that old saying, Brock, in football? If the play is to go right, but everybody on the team goes left, it was a great play.
13: Mm-hmm.
15: Right now, the Seahawks, man, they in sync.
13: Yep.
15: I'm talking about all the way. And I'm playing no game. I'm talking about from the coach to the star player, position groups, front office, staff, Wendy, the cafeteria lady, everything. Everybody.
13: Wendy the Wendy lady.
15: Everybody is on point right now. And so when I say everything's on point, like, but the national media wants to talk about the Rams. They want to talk about the guy with the Chrysler 300 making it look like it's a Rolls Royce. See, the Rams, they got a culture problem. The Rams, while they're bringing in Myles Garrett, don't nobody want to talk about that they got a Puka problem. They don't want to talk about that their left tackle was just arrested on suspicion of domestic battery just recently. Like these Rams can't get out of their damn way, and they have the audacity to have them be the top team, even though the Super Bowl is in L.A.
13: Mm-hmm.
15: So back to your point. Man, these Seahawks, man.
13: Yep.
15: They invite me to the party. But they on point right now, man.
12: Would that be the... That's the stipulation for the new owner.
13: I'm sorry.
12: The G clause.
15: Hey, man, I'm hurt.
13: Yeah. You've been around there for decades, G.
15: Hey, man, though. I mean,
13: even Reek got the invite back, right? Like, Reek was in the last
15: night. I saw Reek was at the party. I said, heck no, man. So, anyways, are we talking sports today or what?
12: Did we not just talk
13: 20
12: some minutes?
13: Yeah.
12: What do you
13: want to
12: talk
13: football
12: about? We got like 3 minutes. I feel like you always have something in mind. Usually you come in here and you're like, all right, what are we talking about? And, Brock had his thing. I got some stuff. But usually you have a good topic you kind of pinpoint and then kind of dive into.
15: No.
12: No? All right.
15: I don't have a thing.
12: Okay.
15: No. Brock, I get to say it.
13: All right.
15: So I was text messaging with a head coach yesterday.
13: Oh, boy.
15: The Ohio State football coach, Ryan Day. I was texting with him, and oh my goodness, he had a young whippersnapper over there. And I see video of this head coach with this guy. He looks, young man looks sort of like Brock Heward. Titus Heward, quarterback. And I said, hey, you know that's my coworker, Brock. That's his son. Well, isn't that something? Man, he got an offer by the Ohio State.
12: Holding the Heisman Trophy, too.
15: Look at that young whippersnapper. Let's go, Titus. He in the building. Uh-oh, but you know what I should have texted Ryan Day? Don't worry about it, because he going to UW. Right?
13: You silly.
15: Right?
13: He going to
15: UW.
13: Yeah,
15: right?
13: Hometown hero.
15: If you're listening right now, you got to be the hometown hero.
13: Beautiful way to spin it back to the Seahawks. You just set it up perfectly.
15: Okay.
13: Because I'll tell you Titus's experience. And Molly was out there because I was with you guys yesterday and Seahawks. So she had to tackle this one.
15: Yeah.
13: So Titus calls me.
15: Uh-huh.
13: Molly sent me some little videos while they were doing it. And it was awesome. They had some of the top 28 QBs out there and they're competing and getting after it. And so I called Titus. He's like, Dad, that was intense. Like, that was the most intense of all of these workouts, of all of these camps. It was awesome.
15: Yeah.
13: But Molly's seen everything in sport. She was like, that weight room was scary. So their guys were training. Their dudes are there right now. And you know this. You watch your son transform there, right? Like, that doesn't just happen by accident. Like, it is work. It is toughness. It is keeping the main thing, and like a factory of development. That's how they've done it there, like as well as anybody. Wow. And you spin that home here to that practice field yesterday, that two-hour workout, G, all those guys participating. Uh-huh. I'm looking at Brady Russell. I'm looking at Arroyo. I'm looking at Charles Cross. I'm looking at these dudes' commitment to their offseason and to their work and their toughness. They may say it and it may sound a little differently, but there's some parallels there in the way they develop their dudes.
15: I'll end with this. Them Buckeyes, they don't. So, Brock, don't screw whatever around, whatever happens, your son will not be the same. He will be laser focused in whatever he does in life.
13: They make it so hard, don't they?
15: They make it.
13: It is so hard.
15: It's Navy SEALs.
13: That when you get to the NFL, the JSNs of the world, when you get to the NFL, right, the Travion Henderson, like when you get to the NFL, you are ready for the NFL.
15: Yeah.
13: Yeah.
15: Now I'm a Jets fan. Anyway, gotta go.
12: G, thank you.
15: Appreciate you.
12: Good luck with the soccer or the football, I guess.
15: Right? Football.
12: Oh, yeah,
15: football.
12: It's football now.
15: Football.
12: Someone said 503 says you lost your invite because you called soccer football.
15: Yeah,
12: no, that might be.
15: By the way, shout out to my man Charles. See you guys. Oh, yeah.
12: All right, there is G Scott. Good stuff as always, Brock. We're gonna come back, get into some of the best conversations you guys had earlier in the week. Some good insight on both the football and baseball side, and then give your mini camp takeaways before we put a wrap on this show and on this week. Mike Lefko and Brock Heward here with you. Brock and Salk on Seattle Sports and the Seattle Sports app.
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4: Brock Heward and Marcus. 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
7: Good stuff so far already this morning. We had Aaron Goldsmith join us at 7:30. G. Scott just popped in, as he does, at 8:30 on a Friday. Always entertaining. Truly, never know where the conversation will go when you have G in there. But it's entertaining, as always. Yeah.
8: Takeaways in half an hour. I got some good football stuff. I will give you something I feel so confident in when it comes to Hard Knocks and this coaching staff. And yeah, man, just was reminded. I know we'll get to For You in Review here. I was just reminded how good Sam Darnold is. Mm. I know that is so simple and like, oh, come on. But no, when you watch a lot of quarterbacks and you're around it and the whole process of this whole visits and camps and recruiting, everything going on, like just so reminded. And I had a cool chance to chat with Sam after practice the other day for some time, him and Drew. And it's the total package. And he's, man, we should be really, really thankful that he's the signal caller here. So I'll get to that in takeaways in about 30 minutes.
7: All right. Yeah. Good point there. A lot to look forward to there. Brock gives his takeaways to wrap up minicamp coming up to end the show. But first, it is time for You in Review.
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9: 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We've got Joel Klatt. Good morning, Joel.
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7: Yeah, a lot of good stuff this week with Seahawks minicamp happening, and of course, a weekly conversation with Jeff Passan that is the peak of entertainment when he's on with you guys, Brock. And I was kind of, in listening back, pinpointed a couple of things, one from Passan and one from Brady Henderson when he was on with you guys earlier this week. Wanted to start with the Passan one because it's something that we talked about that happens every Friday now, and it's Kate Anderson. And it is a must-watch show, and it's actually a good point was brought up to me that if you have Mariners TV, if you subscribe to Mariners.tv, as you probably are watching Mariners games, with that subscription, you also get MILB.TV, so the minor league TV package, so you can watch Kate Anderson tonight at 5:05, or Cal in his rehab games, or your guy, Laz Montez, any of these guys, Sloan, all of that you can watch with that subscription to Mariners.TV.
8: So the way the schedule's fallen, does he typically pitch every Friday?
7: Every Friday, yeah.
8: So just like you did in the SEC?
7: Yeah, because you have that built-in off day in the minors with their travel schedule, and they're giving him 6 days because of that. So yeah, it's been every Friday, and it's been really, you can kind of set your watch to it. But in talking about Kate Anderson, this was Jeff Passan earlier in the week, and with the numbers that we have mentioned that everyone has been agog over, Passan was saying, look, I don't know what else he can do right now at that level.
11: I don't know what else he could do at AA. Like, it's been one of the more dominant stretches of minor league pitching that I've seen. Not like this year, like, period. He's doing literally everything that you can ask a pitcher to do. He does not walk guys. He strikes out everyone. He does not allow home runs. He barely allows hits. He's in all parts of the zone. He throws hard. He has touch. He's got control. There's some command there. Like, he's a magnificent pitching prospect. And I'm not saying that this is necessarily going to translate to the big leagues, because sometimes it doesn't. But when you take all of those factors that I talked about there and add them up, they tend to make for an all-star caliber pitcher.
8: That's what he did a year ago in the SEC every Friday night. right? Yeah. And the SEC would be probably the equivalent of high A. I mean, is that fair? The upper levels of the SEC? I think I've heard people say that.
7: You're going to have prospects in the SEC that go to the major. So, yeah, it's talented, full of future pros.
8: Yes. Yeah. And he did it a year ago, and he's come right on the scene and done it this year. We're 70 games in. I asked Salk this the other day. And because the sound to me that goes with that, Mike, is something Benetti also said on Monday after he saw these Mariners and calling those games. And he's like, eventually you get to the point where you just want your 26 best players. You need them. Like that's the way. And I know that sounds very simple, but with baseball contracts, with clock starting, with 160 game season, with the ups and the downs, like it's not that simple. So when does Mike Lefko make that call and say, you know what? Cade Anderson's got to be a part of this, whether it's in the bullpen. He's just one of the 26 best players, and that talent needs to be at the big league level.
7: I think, yeah, we agree, right? He's one of the 26 best. Yeah, right. Yes. Now. I think he would be, absolutely. The challenge, and I think the strange conversation of how you actually best acclimate him without disrupting momentum of your good starting pitching, along with making sure that he can pitch out of the bullpen, because that's the one thing you've not seen Cade Anderson do. So I think back to the one blip he had, the one time he really had a tough outing. He had a kind of a semi-rough one in his professional career. But I go back to the spring breakout game. He didn't start that game. He came on as the second pitcher, and he got hit up pretty good by the Brewers prospects, one of the most loaded farm systems in baseball also. But that might be also reworking something in, we've talked about routine and setup and preparation for a Cade Anderson who's not used to it. Do you risk not getting his best stuff if you move him to the bullpen? So then, okay, is he one of your four best pitchers? Right. Thinking about the playoffs, is he one of your four to five best pitchers, and he's automatically in the rotation, and maybe a few established guys are the ones in the bullpen?
8: And you don't want to stunt his development in any way. You want to make sure he remains lengthened. Do you spend a month right now at the AA level transitioning him to doing some of that? At what cost is that to his arm and everything else that you are going to be so very careful of? A guy that had Tommy John in high school. I mean, there's just kind of a massive, massive amount of kind of questions and triggers in that process. But eventually, you keep doing this, you force your way.
7: Yeah.
8: Coaches always used to say that. They said it in Dave Wyman's team meetings. They said it in my team meetings in the 80s, the 90s, the 2000s. Just you make the decision for us. You think it's us making the decision of whether you're going to make the roster or how many reps you're going to get? Like, you make that decision because your film and your data and your numbers are so overwhelming and has certainly have been the first couple months.
7: Brock, to me, that's going to be one of the most fascinating conversations of this final half of the season. I don't know, call it the second half, call it the final portion of the year. A lot of interesting kind of, all right, we put these down the road conversations, and I think we'll hold off on the Brady Henderson sound until 9:30 because it kind of goes well with your takeaways.
8: Nice.
7: If we don't get to it, well, you already heard him earlier this week. So Brady, sorry. But the Cade Anderson discussion, then on the other side, the position players, what do you do when Brendan Donovan comes back? How do you align everyone? That'll be the big
8: puzzle. The Luis Castillo conversation.
7: The Luis Castillo conversation. Do you carry three catchers? I know you guys talked about that earlier as well. Cal's coming back soon. What do you do with a Pareda who's been good offensively?
8: The Rob Refsnyder.
7: Not established as guard.
8: How many at-bats is he going to get? Like, you compare him to a couple of his predecessors of older guys that just never got it going here. The Colton Wongs and others. Like, how many at-bats? How long do you give his track record before it gets going? Yeah, all good questions to have, and questions that you have with a contending baseball team that is still in first place, a game up in the American League West, and has just a bounty of riches and resources coming back from injury at some point this season, and then that farm system that is just brewing for sure.
7: Yeah, it's going to be fun. I mean, I think these are fun puzzles. It's a lot better than the alternative. We talked about it with the Mets of, wow, you could be on the extreme of that where they had to have an opener 2 days in a row, and they're throwing guys out there just to kind of steal some innings and hope that your bolt guy can maybe get through the order a couple of times. Now, Mariners have some good problems, but it is certainly something to try to balance of, you need to keep that steady hand on the wheel and not disrupt what you have, but also kind of mold in all these other extraneous parts and get the best functioning team there.
8: Long-term process and creatures of habit and routine and all that good stuff with 92 games to go and figure it out.
7: Yeah, and it continues today. That's the great thing about baseball. Games pretty much every day. So we'll get into the keys to this series against the Nationals and everything else you need to know coming up next year. Mike Lefko and Brock Heward with you. Brock and Salk on Seattle Sports and the Seattle Sports app.
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15: My name is Joel, and I came to St. Jude Children's Research Hospital in December of 1987 to be treated for osteosarcoma, which is bone cancer. 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
3: 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Up first.
7: The Mariners are in D.C. this weekend. Wrap up the 10-game road trip against a Nationals team that kind of be summed up with two extremes. The Nationals, they have scored the second most runs in baseball. They've also allowed the second most runs in baseball. They do have three right-handers going. They don't have the lineup out, obviously, just yet. But for a 3:45 first pitch, it will be out shortly. Might be able to assume you'll have a Luke Raley and a Dom Canzone in the lineup. Last night, they became the first pair of Mariners to hit back-to-back home runs this season. We've also seen Cole Young do very well in that leadoff spot since J.P. Crawford went on the IL. Again, just kind of some assumptions here. You'll find out later today, but you can kind of safely assume that Cole Young, who has been in the lineup every single day this season for the Mariners, that he will be back. And this was Dan Wilson on how Cole Young has adapted to the leadoff spot.
27: You know, I mean, I think he has been solid up there. You know, it's not a, you know, it can be a difficult mindset change, but, you know, he just kind of approached it the same as always. And I've really seen him swing the bat. And tonight was, another great example of that, just finding Barrel just being Cole Young. And that was a really good version tonight, finding the barrel and putting the good swings on it. I thought his swing looked particularly short tonight, just was able to get the head out and really find some really good swings.
7: Brock, I don't know if we're giving enough credit to how Cole Young has just been able to step in and been such a vital part of this lineup, when last year it was a tough go of it. And he came in this season and the Mariners organization said, look, you're going to be the guy. And he's taken that and run with it.
8: 70 games in, 36-34. You could make a very strong argument that he has been the best all-around baseball player on this team. He's been there every game. He has played the best second base defense in the league. He's got a war right there with Randy and Julio. Unlike Randy, that's a little volatile on the base pass and volatile on the defensive side of things. His offense been awesome. Julio, you kind of put there as well, but the first 2 months were pretty rough defensively. Much, much better the last month, and you're starting to see that in all the next-level metrics. You could make a strong argument that Cole Young has been the most steady Eddie, with everything around him and some chaos in that infield, and having to play a little shortstop. The dude has been, has done more than even expected heading into the season, and that's a compliment to him and his work.
7: Yeah, 22 years old. You talk about the youth of someone like Colt Emerson, but Cole Young doing that as well, and that's, you know, we've talked about it. It's going to be a very fun infield to watch over the next few years and the long-term future of the Mariners, Colt and Cole manning that infield there.
3: Here's the second thing you need to know.
7: Brock, there's kind of a lot happening.
8: Great, Mike. No, it's going to be great.
7: Yesterday.
8: It's going to be great for 50-year-olds in radio. It's going to be great.
7: What?
8: Colt Emerson, Nicole Young, and Emerson Hancock. No, it's going to be great. Like, for the mind, it's going to be awesome. Don't worry about it.
7: Just trying to keep all those straight.
8: Yes.
7: Have you had those struggles?
8: I have not yet. Yeah. Not yet. But they're coming.
7: I mean, I think the Colt Emerson, Emerson Hancock one is understandably tough.
8: Correct.
7: Colt and Cole, eh, okay. But, you know, you literally, sometimes we fall into the habit of calling someone colloquially by their first name. So if you're like, oh, Emerson.
8: Sure.
7: Like, Emerson Hancock, we know him, Emerson. But then you're like, oh, wait. Colt Emerson.
8: Yeah.
7: Yeah, okay. You know, that's, maybe that's a tough challenge for you. No, me. I, of course, I've screwed up names. And I,
8: you'll see when you get in your 50s. Yeah. Life changes a little bit.
7: I'm feeling the changes already. I'm getting up there, Brock. Those pounds, they stick to you now.
8: Yep.
7: All that food. Yeah, there's the
8: speaking of which,
7: those
8: steak,
7: places.
8: Lobster. Did you look at some of the food last night at the venue?
7: I was going to ask you about that. So, a lot of stuff happening for the Seahawks. Notably, they got their Super Bowl rings. How did you get a glimpse of the menu? I was curious what they were serving.
8: Oh, yeah. Anthony Bradford, there, huh? Of course.
7: Oh.
8: If you want to know where the food is, go to his Instagram. So,
7: I do not usually look at Anthony Bradford's Instagram.
8: Oh, yeah.
7: Okay.
8: Yeah, no, he put that food on there. And yeah, it was just first class through and through. Mm. You know, I can't say that enough. And it's just people think, well, yeah, these are billionaires. These are owners. That's what everybody does. No, it's not. No, it is not. There are a lot of organizations that just do not operate the way that the Seahawks do, and that the way that the Allen family and now Foundation and Jody and everything that they have done. And it was like one final salvo. It was amazing. And they kept it so secret. Trying to ask people yesterday, they were like, I don't know where the locale is. They kept that like they do with breaking news on the inside. Nobody, no leak, no nothing. And, man, those players, their families, the parents, people involved with it, got to experience a pretty once-in-a-lifetime moment last night, done to the nines.
7: Remember the NFLPA surveys? Now, you know, they're illegal, but the stuff about the Bengals where they would, like, charge their players. I can only think, wow, it's a good thing the Bengals have never won a Super Bowl. They would charge their players for the rings.
8: Yes. The Cardinals, the Jets. Anywho.
3: Here's the third thing you need to know.
7: Seahawks there. They are going to have a joint practice of the Titans on August 21st for that second preseason game on the 23rd. But some things we've been watching for the Mariners with all these injuries, the rehabbing status of guys, and Cal Raleigh should be getting close. The Mariners, they said originally that he was going to play this week in Tacoma. They'll reassess at the end of the week. Well, if you look at just some of the swings he has put together, it looks and it sounds pretty good right now for Cal Raleigh.
0: Crushes it! Right field! Forget it! Another rehab round tripper for Cal! It's a go-ahead three-run homer!
7: Yeah, I know the

0: Well, that's big. Progressing back to how he feels after that. And, you know, we're not going to hear about that. Certainly it's something that the Mariners training staff will talk with Cal about and they'll assess. I know you and Salk asked Shannon Dreher yesterday, possibly goes to Washington. It seems that's out of the question. No need to really rush that. But optimistically, maybe we're looking at early next week if Cal is potentially back.
1: I would think that would be the case. This is not a pitcher. This is not build up. This is not any of that. Yeah, there's some timing elements of it, but the timing has been better this week at the single A and triple A level than it was through, certainly through the WBC and spring training after the WBC and the first month and a half of the season. And you know, he's just itching so badly to get back.
0: That's the thing, too. Gosh. I'm sure he is one of those
1: dying.
0: You know, they say like doctors make the worst patients. I'm sure Cal, a guy who is used to playing every single day and through all sorts of injuries and pain, is probably just in their ear every day. He's like, yeah, I'm back. I can come back.
1: That's right.
0: Yeah, I can come back. What am I doing down here?
1: But I'm not going to fly you cross-country. I'm not going to put you in this heat and humidity. I don't think you do that. Play the long game, and it will be Monday moving day, and I think a bunch of transactions. Kind of bummer that Brandon Donovan is still in Arizona, basically just trying to get right, not even doing baseball activities. So that's going to be, I think, still multiple weeks out before you see that very key offseason addition.
0: And Matt Brash, who discussed this, it doesn't sound like that will be anytime soon. So the optimism is with Cal Raleigh. And I guess J.P. Crawford as well. He started to take grounders and throw. Well, hopefully he's back on his way as well when his IL stint is up. And we'll see. We'll see this lineup start to get back to
1: So you and your girlie got your cheek stickers for tonight? You're going to put those USA flags on your cheeks and head down to the bars and watch USA?
0: I don't think anyone's ever referred to them as
1: Paraguay
0: cheek stickers without more context. No, I'm not like Salk. I'm not a big soccer fan like Salk is, who flew down to L.A. live to watch this USA match. We're spreading that news right now. That is everything you need to know. No, actually, Brock, you know what I'm excited about, in all honesty? College World Series starts today.
1: Oh, my gosh.
0: I love the College World Series.
1: Oh, my gosh. The Jello shots are at epic levels in Omaha.
0: No, Pat McAfee's there, so yeah.
1: Whew. West Virginia's there.
0: So. Yeah, no, Pat McAfee is there, actually, literally.
1: Yes, he is.
0: I love it. June is a great sports month. I mean, we do joke about soccer, but when you have the World Cup and you add that to the College World Series and the NHL and the NBA playoffs and a Mariners season, there's a lot going on. There is also Seahawks minicamp that just wrapped up, Brock. We got to get your takeaways on that. That's coming up next here. Mike Lefko, Brock Huard here with you. Brock and Salk on Seattle Sports and the Seattle Sports app.
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3: This is Mary Sheridan from the First Alert Weather Center. Our warming trend in the inland northwest continues. I'm tracking a high in the upper 70s today with the slight chance of thunderstorms in North Idaho. Expect above average temperatures and clear skies this weekend.
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5: Brock, somehow minicamp is already in the books. I don't know how we're here already, where I felt like we were just celebrating a Seahawks Super Bowl. Had that parade. That was incredible. What a moment that was. And now all the way to mid-June, and the Seahawks are all the way through minicamp and fully ready to begin this 2026 season. Training camp will be here before we know it. July 25th, I believe, is the first practice. It's here. It's happening. And I know you were out there. You were out there in a big way this week.
6: Yeah, I think just the NFL calendar, Mike, obviously, they're marketing machismos. They know what they're doing because it goes from that parade, you know, late into February, right into the combine, right into the draft lead up, right into the draft, right into the OTAs, right? And now, like literally after that party last night, now is the one time, and talking to a lot of the coaches and players and staff, like, yeah, now is a chance where, like, for the next 2-3 weeks, many of them, like, go out of country. They get their time. Cause after that, it is when they come back in early July or mid July, it is right to business basically until the middle of June.
5: All right. Well, let's get to your mini camp takeaways here, Brock.
7: Takeaways.
5: Love the music, first of all. You gotta set the tone. You gotta set takeaways.
6: No, this
5: here.
6: Isn't every
5: takeaways.
6: Every Monday.
5: Brock Ewart.
6: Salky and I and Maura as we go through our game reaction. And yesterday was more intense than I anticipated.
5: Mm-hmm. Okay.
6: Wednesday was a walkthrough. Got to the gate and the security guy was like, "Well, you know, today is just a walkthrough." I was like, wow.
5: ACT, right?
6: ACT, really? Yeah.
5: What does that stand for again? I always forget.
6: I asked.
5: It's alignment something, right? And something.
6: Alignment communication technique, I believe. Okay. Something along those lines. Things you can do in a walkthrough setting. And as bummed as I was on Wednesday, I was like, well, you know what that means? They're not canceling Thursday's practice.
5: Yeah.
6: Right? There's no way you're going to end everything on a walkthrough. And yesterday was, and Wyman said this when he joined Salk and I think last week, with his camp takeaways, like, man, just being close to it. Mm-hmm. It was intense, and yesterday had an intensity. Yesterday was a full 2-hour workout on the field. It was not a light workout. It was individual drills into team, into 7-on-7, into red zone situation, and 2-minute drive, into more red zone situation. Like, it felt and looked like a training camp practice a month from now. Mm-hmm. And all the rookies and Clark and Jadarian and all the rest of them, like, yep, get ready, because that's what training camp is going to feel like on the daily basis. So I love the tempo of all that. But I got to start with Sam. Sam's gotten very short shrift through these takeaways and tidbits of the offseason, and he shouldn't. Because if you are out there on the sidelines and you watch him operate, he is all business. He is in tune, his fundamentals. He goes to work on those things. He refines them. He has specialists that he works with to make sure that his efficiency is there, his technique is there. And, Mike, it was an impressive display. If Damon were there, if you know, Matt Hasselbeck was there yesterday. They're like, yep, there's the pro. There's the guy that balls out. And the neat thing, and you know this from training camp and being there, is they now have those two big screens on field on the sidelines. And when the play ends, you could turn around and watch what just happened in real time. Like, oh, and you just feel the anticipation and the accuracy. And on the flip side of that, because he is so sharp, when you watch Jalen Milroe, very much a work in progress through just a terrible interception in his first red zone reps. I'm like, oh, I know that feeling. It really sucks. The starter's so good. Drew Lock is super solid. And then you get your chance, right? You're watching them, and you're with the threes, to be fair. You're not with the ones or even the twos. You're with the threes. But you threw a ball late into the flat, pick six. Like, just can't do that. So from a timing, a mechanics, a precision, there is still a learning curve he's climbing. But we should be thankful that Sam's a starter because he is every bit of a Super Bowl champion franchise level quarterback in this league.
5: Brock, getting back to that first point you mentioned, the intensity, and I think it really stands out to me compared to things that we've seen where, like, the Niners are canceling all of minicamp or the Rams canceled their final practice. Why do you think it was important for the Seahawks to have a really intense one to send them off on a good note?
6: Yeah, I think it was actually, I think you flipped that, Mikey. I think the Rams canceled all their mandatory stuff next week. So it was the Rams who had
5: Niners canceled maybe like one of them.
6: There
5: or
6: you go. Yeah. Exactly. Yeah. You know, you were right on the teams, just kind of flipped around, and the Niners did. They canceled their last practice, and Grant Cohn and company losing their mind down there in San Francisco. Like, are you serious? Yeah, because this is just their process and what they do. Like, this is like they enjoy work. Mm-hmm. This isn't work. Like, they enjoy football. Like, they're in coatings. I'm reading a really good Jim Collins book, the guy that wrote Good to Great. Spent 20 years putting together a book on lives who just achieve different levels of success and why. And like, the end coding for these guys is, this isn't work. Like, this is what I do. I love to play football. Sam Darnold, JSN, Leonard Williams, like, they're stars. They're best players. Like, I don't want practice canceled. AJ Barner of Wednesday of Super Bowl week, when I knew they were going to blow the doors off the Patriots, when it was like, Mike, keep the pads on. We don't want the pads off. And oh, by the way, as it turns out, AJ had shoulder and ankle surgery after the season to clean stuff up. And he still was adamant, like, no, man, this is what we do. I don't want to take the pads off. I want to hit. And these guys love to play, and I think that's a big part of their process.
5: Takeaways. Position group-wise, was there a position group that stood out? You were talking about the tight ends. What did you see out of them out there?
6: Yeah, it was kind of fun. Zach Miller, the old Seahawk tight end, was out there watching practice with his son. I mentioned Matt Hasselbeck and Sarah were in town. Kind of cool that as the Seahawk players from last year all got their rings, the rookies, like, well, what are we going to do about the rookies? They weren't a part of it. So the rookies got to go on a pretty cool cruise with a bunch of old Seahawk legends and players who spoke life into them, who kind of gave some insight and wisdom of, like, what the next month is going to be like and preparing for the journey. So first class down there with the rings, first class with the rookies. But, Zach was there. And I remember seeing Zach in those years, Zach Miller, thinking, that's like part tackle, part tight end. He is a ginormous human being. His legs, he's 260 pounds. He's thick. He's awesome. Yesterday, he just kind of looked, and he's lost some weight. He's trimmed down since his playing days. But I was looking at him, and then I was looking at this tight end group of Nick Calerup, Arroyo, and in particular, AJ Barner. You forget how big he is. He is a big old dude. I mean, he is every bit of 6'6 and 250 something. And then Calerup is every bit of like 6'6 plus and 270 something. And Arroyo is every bit of 6'5 and 250 something. And Sobert's not even a small guy. Like, that is a bunch of big old power forwards. And they can move. We kind of got into a little discussion off the field and off the record with DOC. And the one challenge for Fleury coming in here as a tight ends coach is most of them did not participate in the offseason. Mm-hmm. Right? Arroyo was really limited. Barner was a non-participant coming off of those surgeries. So I don't even think he fully knows the scope of what he's got. But yeah, I was just reminded, like, man, that's an impressive crew, and that is a big group of men at that position.
5: You know, I'm curious about Elijah Arroyo, and I think there are a lot of guys in this offense that we look at and say, all right, well, what do you get with a full season of them? Notably, Rashid Shaheed comes over midseason in that trade. Arroyo had such a good brief burst that looked good, and then he couldn't stay on the field. Same with Torrey Horton, though, just when you mentioned the tight ends. I was like, you know what? When we talk about all the uncertainties, it's on the offensive side, but it's not necessarily a negative. It's just, well, look, you have all this potential. Now, kind of, how do you fit all the pieces together? Kind of like with the Mariners. Hey, when everyone's back from injury.
6: That's right.
5: Yeah. How do you fit them all together? How does an Elijah Arroyo now fit into this offense? Or what impact, if Torrey Horton get back? It sounds like maybe, they're hopefully, by training camp, what does he do in this offense?
6: Well, I think for both of those guys. Yeah, I think for both of those guys, it's just all about being on the field. Mm-hmm. Like, you can't make the team in the tub, as they used to say. Like, you've got to be out on the field. And it was a bummer that Arroyo got nicked up last week and had to miss a couple days because he was humming. I think Mora's takeaways the first two weeks were like, whoa, it is a lot of Arroyo, right? Brady and and Brian and the guys out there, Bob, all the time watching him. Like, there was a lot of Arroyo. And then he got a little nicked up, and they were very careful, as they should have been. Nice to see him say, you know what? Last day, I got to get back out here. I am not leaving the taste of this offseason of being out on the sidelines. So he did participate. Sobert did a little bit yesterday. And Horton's just got to be available. You know, like, you got to realize the NFL is fleeting. And when you get your window of opportunity, you've got to be available. And that will be a big, big part, I think, for both of those second-year players.
7: Takeaways.
6: So some videos were floating around, and Nick Emanwori on Tuesday of him with DeMarcus Lawrence and the defensive edges. And he was out. He was sick for the walkthrough on Wednesday. And nice, like Arroyo and those guys, like, nice that he could get back to work yesterday. And it is my understanding that that is not just like a prop drill. Remember Marshawn used to do that back in the day? Marshawn would jump in with those guys and mess around. And even sometimes, I think, like Baldwin or Golden Tate, just for releases, just hands, like working, because those edge guys work so much, and those D-line coaches with those guys' hands to get the lineman's hands. And whoever gets your hands on first kind of wins deal. So I was kind of curious, like, is this just Nick Emanwori kind of having some fun because he's a creature? That way, or is this going to be a real thing? And I was like, I heard pretty clearly this isn't just for show. Like, he has got some very natural instinct at rushing the passer. And you're going to see him on the edge. We're going to see him on the edge this season a lot more than we did a year ago. Right? Maybe even see him at corner. We've seen him at big nickel. We've seen him in nickel. We've seen him at Sam linebacker. Right? We've seen him all over the field. None of that is going to change. And with more experience, he's going to actually, I think, add some legitimate edge rushing to the resume as well.
5: Brock, did you guys play this sound from him earlier in the week? I can play it for you here. So he talked about it. So this was Emanwori, because people noticed that and they asked him about it, and he explained why it's important to him to get that work in with the edge rushers.
8: Yeah, I'm just trying to evolve my game, just like how the NFL game is evolving. You know, so I'm trying to just be the front runner and leading that way. So I'm working with, you know, the edges, and y'all seen Law's out there giving me tips and just, you know, trying to get me going in that lane.
5: He is really one of the most impressive guys.
6: He is.
5: I was going
6: to
5: say.
6: Yeah, play yesterday in the red zone. They ran a little end around. As I said to you, when they don't motion, you almost notice something, and they were in a stagnant formation and they faked a toss, and then they ran a counter back with Shahid coming around, and you're like, oh, that's going to be six. And all of a sudden, like, where'd that pterodactyl come from? How did he fly in there? Who is that? That's not the bald eagles that were sitting in the tree watching practice yesterday. That was Nick Emanwori, man. He's just different. And he also knows, I mean, from a value standpoint, you see it with Derwin James kind of resetting that safety market. Well, hold on, man. Like, I'm not just a safety and a nickel. I'm an edge guy. And you need me to win one-on-one? And I can get you a sack, too? You're just talking about, man, increasing your value more and more and more.
5: Well, and along those lines, it's incredible to think about this just being year two and everything that you can learn after a rookie season. He was saying in the same press conference after practice that he started to recognize formations by like week 7 or 8. So until then, he was just going on pure skill and positioning and all that.
6: Instinct.
5: Now the fact that he went on to say, like, yeah, now I'm studying those, and I think I'll be good at the start of the year in recognizing opposing formations right away. It's a terrifying thought for anyone hearing those comments if you're on an opposing offense. So that's going to be incredibly exciting to see how he evolves.
6: How do you keep evolving, right? That's how you keep evolving. Don't just keep doing what you've always done.
7: Takeaways.
6: You want a small proclamation?
5: I don't know. I want you to put me through the Aaron Goldsmith 3-question, whatever that was.
6: Oh, you want that to end the show?
5: No,
6: I'll do that. I got 3 I've been sitting on. Like,
5: okay.
6: Two.
5: Proclamation,
6: I'll give you a minor proclamation. Yeah. I usually have a gong. We make a big production out of it when it's a really strong opinion with a lot of meaning. This is not. This is like a little symbol. But I'm going to make a little symbol proclamation. One of the stars of Hard Knocks is going to be the running back coach. Because you see it in Hard Knocks all the time. Right, they try to find that coach. They try to find that soundbite. They try to find that energy. They try to find somebody that's got a little bit more juice, maybe, than Mike, and a little more juice than Brian Fleury. You know, and I think Ed Dirty's going to be a star with his English accent. But Thomas Hammond, the running back coach, is going to be mic'd up, and he is going to have some soundbites. A, because he's working with the first round pick. Yep. Who's going to have a role and play a significant role, maybe day one starter with Charbonnet still working back, and B, because Thomas Hammond has been known for having great sound bites. Head coach at Northern Illinois when they beat Notre Dame, head coach at Northern Illinois when he talked about his players all getting poached and the brokenness of the college system. He's not afraid to talk. Listening to him yesterday coach his running backs, he coaches them hard. He coaches them with some wit. And he certainly coaches them with some sound bites that are going to make Hard Knocks. So keep an eye on Thomas Hammond. You're going to get to know him over the Hard Knocks season.
5: I do like that. I mean, it's a very unserious question, but it's something that we've kind of thrown out there. Like, who's going to be the star of Hard Knocks? And it's a good one because we were trying to think of players. Like, maybe a Brady Russell. Certainly A.J. Barner if the cameras find him.
6: Oh, yeah.
5: Yeah, but Thomas Hammond. All right. One to watch there. Because
6: John Benton, the O-line coach, is crusty, too. He's super fun. Like, he's old school. But O-line coaches have a sneaky way of like, oh, you're going to mic me up? Great. You're going to mic me up, and then I'm going to pour like Gatorade on it, and it's going to go haywire, and you're going to get nothing from me, because O-line coaches and O-linemen in general do not like to be the center of attention and stars of the show.
7: Takeaways.
6: All right, two more here in the final minutes.
5: Okay.
6: Mike, I've enjoyed the show, as always. Thank you for stepping in for World Cup Salky as he's down in L.A. getting ready, and for Miss Mora getting a very well-deserved Friday off as well. Cooper Cup.
5: Mm-hmm.
6: I don't think we can state or overstate the impact and influence he had a year ago. It's easier to look at DeMarcus Lawrence because of game-changing plays, pick sixes, the play down in the red zone against the Rams where Sean McVay will tell you he was in the wrong spot and he just guessed, but it was his instinct to do the right thing in that cover zero blitz. I think D-Law got a little bit more flowers than Cooper did because Cooper's numbers were not nearly as prolific as they were in his prime. But I think JSN would tell you what helped JSN go from good to great to elite to AFs to the offense player of the year. What helped you? I think he would say Cooper Kupp did, man.
5: Okay.
6: Like, there's no question he did. You know, all those things that Nicky Mamwari was talking about, formations and techniques and all those things, like master's level. And we've been fortunate. Steve Largent was that guy. Doug Baldwin was that guy. Bobby Engram, when I was around, was that guy. Cooper Kupp was an MVP candidate, so he, you know, was pretty awesome when he was in his prime. But his mind and what he sees, and more importantly, what he's able to teach and coach. They like to say if you can teach something, you've got a level of expertise. When you can coach something, you got a level of mastery. And watch him coach other guys. And this isn't like, oh, look at me. Look at Cooper Kupp. I'm out here coaching. No, not about Cooper Kupp. And he's not going to take the credit for it. I say all of that with Rashid Shaheed right there, then next. Like, if you did that for Cooper or for JSN, a whole offseason that you've had, a whole training camp that you're going to have, right, going into this, right along the hip of Cooper Kupp, I think Rashid Shaheed is poised to take a significant step in production as a wide receiver, not just a game-changing special teamer. And that's why they gave him a pretty good contract and paid him maybe a couple million more bucks than what was originally in the budget. Because, man, he's got a chance to, you know, to get to another gear, and Cooper Kupp's going to be a big part of it.
5: You know, I think we're still looking for that number two wide receiver, and if you label it just in the wide receiver room, maybe that is Shaheed in the production that everyone was kind of waiting to see. I know you don't have to have a true number two receiver be a wide receiver, because A.J. Barner essentially was vital in that secondary receiving option, or, you know, insert any kind of tight end who had clutch receptions. Arguably, the biggest reception of the entire season came on a tight end in the end zone. So it doesn't have to be a receiver, but yeah, if you project what Shaheed could do with that leadership of Cooper Kupp, very exciting to think about. All right, well, maybe he gets back to that field stretching guy that we heard about with the Saints, or that true deep threat that the Seahawks
6: and we saw him
5: outside
6: in
5: of Jason, yeah,
6: didn't right, we have. Saw first, you saw it in the start of the NFC Championship game, throwing a go route to him, running right by the Rams, and why they went and got McDuffie and the rest of the pieces they did, because you felt him, but just from like an every down, every series, every game pro, I think Cooper Kupp's going to help Shaheed a bunch. All right, last one here, Sir Charles.
7: Takeaways.
6: You know, I can't leave this, and I did a whole bunch of just kind of eye analysis, scout analysis, because the walkthrough kind of predicated that. But I can't leave this without pointing to a couple guys that have totally reshaped themselves, a la Cole Young. Cole Young went into last offseason and did what? Like, I need to change my body. Like, I need to get more athletic. Like, I got to free myself up. I got to improve my movement skills. And he's become an elite defender because of it. He went to work. I think two of the guys that really stand out, well, there's three. Jared Ivey's one, but he's kind of much more of an unknown. It is Mike Morris, and it is Brady Russell. Like, those two guys, when they came out of school, and it is a reinforcement that you don't have to be a finished product when you get to the NFL. I'd hear that from my strength coaches all the time in the NFL. They'd be like, you guys spend all this money, all this work to get to the combine, to be body beautiful, to run the fastest, and then you get to the league, and then what? Are you still working with that same level of determination? Now, Brady Russell and Mike Morris are near, you know, kind of the bottom of the roster. They're not in the top 20 best players or 30 best players on this team. So they got to fight and scratch and claw to create a role and make this team. But, man, those two guys, body fat, movement, they're just not the same. They're just not the same dudes. And I saw at Michigan and I saw at Colorado multiple times calling their college games. And kudos to them to understand the discipline and the sacrifice it takes to put yourself in a level of improvement even at this level.
5: I should have known. I mean, I should have known that one of these takeaways would be a body addition from
6: just
5: Brock.
6: Just a body addition. Just a body transformation. Here. Just a buff dude report. As I yelled at Brady yesterday, looking all ripped up and lean and mean.
5: Brady Russell.
6: Okay. I think Brady Russell also Hasselbeck, a big fan.
5: Yeah.
6: I think he might be number one on Hasselbeck's like fanboy list of like favorite Seahawks. And you know why? Because the guy has earned everything, was given nothing. And by the way, in this system, keep an eye on him in training camp. This coordinator likes his fullbacks and H-backs and interchangeable pieces like Juszczyk was in San Francisco. Keep an eye on Brady Russell this training camp.
5: What about, I know quickly we don't have much time, but you know, you and Saul briefly touched on Robbie Oates. Do you think more of a role emerges for him
6: maybe
5: this year as well?
6: He's just, man, he is a big old sucker. Holy cow. And he's tried to lean up.
5: Yeah.
6: Like, he's honestly, like, he knows you can't just be a 270-pound hammer in the league. Like, you got to move. So he has definitely tried to lean up and improve his mobility. But, yeah, between those two, you're going to have some things to work with if you're Brian Fleury.
5: All right. Well, Brock, this was a lot of
6: that
5: fun. Aaron Goldsmith was in. G was in. Charles was here doing an amazing job, as always. You weren't even late. You said you might be a little bit late. Yeah. Starbucks line was taking too long. You got here on time.
6: I stepped on it.
5: You
6: stepped
5: did.
6: On it. What a blast.
5: Was it like driving from Bloomington to Indy? Is that how you were driving?
6: Not quite like that. No, no. Didn't soil Barry's pants like he did on that drive. No, no, no. So thank you for filling in, buddy.
5: Yeah.
6: And you're right. I think for sports fans, like, hey, man, NHL Stanley Cup down to the final. To the NBA Finals, the Knicks could do this thing for the first time in 57 years. The World Cup gets going. The Mariners, all the moving pieces. Stay tuned.
5: All right. Well, Brock, please give Salk some grief about going to the World Cup in L.A. tonight. I'm just going to assume that's where he is. I am. All right. So Salk will be back on Monday. That'll do it for our show. Big thanks, Charles, and everyone else involved. Brock.
9: Thank you, gentlemen.
5: The hay. Where's the hay?
6: Where's the hay, Charles?
9: In the barn.
6: Oh, well done.
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17: 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And now, it's Rich Eisen.
19: Well, hey, everybody. Welcome to this edition of the Rich Eisen Show live on Disney Plus. Carolina, on the precipice of hoisting Lord Stanley's Cup, the U.S. is getting ready to perform in the World Cup, the NBA Finals, getting ready to put Game 5 on the world stage on Saturday night. Lots to talk about with you today on the Rich Eisen Show. 844-204-RICH is the number to dial here on Disney Plus, the ESPN app, ESPN Radio, and Sirius XM Channel 80. We've got our first guest joining us in just less than 15 minutes time because he's got to get his way to the San Antonio Spurs Arena in downtown San Antonio to, I don't know, I guess do whatever people who call the NBA Finals on ABC do the day before Game 5. Tim Legler is going to join us with his two cents on that whole equation. Tom Pelissero with the latest in the National Football League. And Greg Berhalter, who may just be the first human being on planet Earth to have played for the U.S. men's national team, coached the U.S. men's national team, and now have a son playing on the U.S. men's national team. He's going to be here in studio because the U.S. men's national team takes on Paraguay tonight in SoFi Stadium. So there's all of that going down here in the Los Angeles sports area. Good to see you, Chris Brockman, fresh.
13: Hey, Rich.
19: From Cage Brockman's kindergarten step up. Good to see you.
13: Absolutely great to be here. Good to see you guys.
19: Hey, Jay Felly's here.
21: Hey, what's up, Rich?
19: You being here, is that why the red carding of two South Africans sounded so great from Mexico is because Del Tufo's working the faders?
21: Actually, yes.
19: Is that why Ian Dark sounds so lush?
21: He did the game yesterday? I believe he did.
19: Wow. Is that why Stu Holden was in my front yard?
21: Yes.
13: So many red cards in that game yesterday.
19: DJ Jefferson, good to see you over there, sir. How are you?
22: I'm good, man. How you guys doing?
19: I'm doing just fine and dandy.
13: Friday, yeah.
19: Fine and dandy. So, this is the way we're going to start today.
13: What do you got?
19: I know the Stanley Cup is almost over. The Las Vegas Golden Knights have got their backs against the wall.
13: No, not according to Torts.
19: And those sound bites, by the way, are fantastic. And they're queued up for your listening and viewing pleasure later on in this program. But we put a pin in that for the moment. The Seattle Seahawks. This is the sort of thing you talk about in the middle of June in between NBA Finals and Stanley Cup Final games. And baseball, getting ready for the weekend, and the World Cup has just started, just two matches in so far. Now we're getting three a day, which is always a lot of fun in the first pool play rounds of the World Cup. But when the Super Bowl champions get their rings, this is what we talk about. Certainly when it's a show hosted by somebody accused of not giving proper amount of love to the team that's receiving the race.
13: You're not popular in the 12s, man.
19: That's not true. I would push back on that.
13: Really? You don't read the comments.
19: You know what? I did just do a power rankings of the top defenses in the National Football League. And after I finished with 5 through 2, you're like, who else is there? And I'm like, wait a minute. There's the Seattle Seahawks. And you're like, oh. So you were the one most recently on this program.
13: The team that you didn't have at the top of the power rankings, despite,
19: that's correct,
13: wait for it, getting the ring. Mm-hmm. Interesting.
19: Because
13: don't put this on me, Ricky Bobby.
19: I'm not putting anything on you, other than the fact
23: don't
19: that
23: you put that evil on me, Ricky Bobby.
19: I have nothing but respect for the Seattle Seahawks.
13: Okay.
19: I do. Okay. We had Cooper Kupp on this program. I'm like, let's have Cooper. I'm happy to have anybody from that neck of the woods on. But, the Seahawks have got some serious Microsoft dollars there behind them while they're still being owned by the Allen family. And there's no shortage of dollars and cents in this ring right here. Well, Cooper Kupp told us that it was coming, actually, when he was on the program last week. Jason of Beverly Hills, everybody, just up the road from us here, putting it together. And yes, you can take the top off and make it a locket.
13: Oh, that's cool.
19: A Tyler Lockett.
13: It was.
19: You can also pop the sides and out come the wings of Lumen Field. The arches pop out.
13: Wow.
19: Yep. And it reveals the words world champions in there. The top of the ring also features the Seahawks logo, two Lombardi. So I said two Lombardi trophies. Okay. There's a piece of the football from the championship season involved in this equation as well. The logo is surrounded by 50 diamonds, which is a nod to the fact that the team won last year's Super Bowl in its 50th season. On one side, it's got the player's name, number, and the letters MOB.
13: Oh.
19: You know what that stands for? Apparently, part of their mantra last year.
13: Yeah, it ain't the MOB.
19: Mission over BS.
13: Oh.
19: But BS wasn't the actual use. But that's MOB right there. And then the other side has got 12 as 1 on it above a Seattle skyline.
13: Cool.
19: The top of the ring, again, can be fully removed. The interior features an authentic piece of the football from the season, along with the number 50, again, to commemorate that 50th season. 17 wins is engraved to represent the win total for the season, postseason included. While the bottom of the ring features the number 12 with 12 feathers.
0: Ice up, son. Ice up.
19: In honor of the 12s. So,
13: cool.
19: There's that. They're getting bigger and bigger and bigger and bigger. If you take a look at the rings from Super Bowl 1 through 5,
13: I love
19: put
13: that.
19: Them all together, they're not as large as the one from Super Bowl 60.
13: Well, I like now that they come apart. We saw the Eagles had wings. This has the stadium wings. They just like one-upping each other.
19: Well,
13: each year, rings
19: are now turned into Transformers.
13: Yeah.
19: There's more than meets the eye.
21: It's a plethora of diamonds.
13: We're going to get one to talk soon.
19: I don't know.
13: Get a hologram pop out of it like it's Star Wars.
19: Maybe, and maybe it'll start talking smack about we're repeating.
13: Why not?
19: And that's the question that everyone's going to start talking about when the Seattle Seahawks open the season in a Super Bowl 60 rematch against the New England Patriots in their house on the Wednesday of opening week. They go first, as always. We'll have a banner raise, but it's on a Wednesday because the Seahawks NFC West mates from San Francisco and Los Angeles play each other in Melbourne.
13: Melbourne.
19: On a Friday there, which is a Thursday here, and you there. And then off we go at Arizona, at Washington, home for the Chargers.
13: Has anyone played Seattle's win-loss yet?
19: Maybe. I should do that. What do you think?
13: Well, you usually save it for your favorite team, the Chiefs.
19: I don't have a favorite team, sir. Do you accuse me of being a passionate Chiefs fan? My son accused me of being a passionate Rams fan.
13: Yeah.
19: Should I do it? You want to do it? I didn't plan on doing it.
13: Seattle, let's go.
19: I'll do the Seattle Seahawks loss game right now to talk about just how they're going to go ahead and perform in this regular season. I need the music. What the heck?
13: Let's go.
19: Here we go. Jason Feller. I think they open with a win, sir. I think they go ahead and take care of business. That is a tall order. A night game in Seattle with a banner raise. Here we go. I know A.J. Brown's in the house wearing number one, but I think the Seattle Seahawks come up with the win. They go to Arizona and win that. You know what they do? Perhaps better than anybody else in the National Football League with the Seattle Seahawks is they go East Coast to someone else's house in a 1 o'clock Eastern game and go ahead and beat you to a pulp. I don't know if that's what's going to happen when they go visit the Washington Commanders, but take a look at the last few years of the Seattle Seahawks. And you know what they do more than anybody else is they go to a spot like even Washington. I bet you there's a couple of instances of this. They come up with that win. That's all they do is win on the road on the East Coast. Then the Chargers come to their house. I think they win that one. And then here come the San Francisco 49ers. I think they win that one. I think they start 5-0 in their title defense.
13: Really?
19: Yes, I do.
13: Chargers.
19: I do believe, the Chargers coming into their house, late window, and I think they win this, and I think they start 5-0, and everybody's feeling good. And then it's a short week game to Denver, and I think that's their first loss of the season. And then the Chiefs come into their house. I think they win that one. And then I think the Bears come into their house on a Monday night, and I think the Bears take care of business in that one. That's how I think they roll this year, Chris. I feel very high about the Chicago Bears.
13: Yeah, same. I'm with you.
19: The Seahawks sweep the Arizona Cardinals. They're now 5-6-7-2 before going to the Raiders and winning that one. I think the San Francisco 49ers get them. I think they get them in Week 12. I think that is going to be just a frenzied contest filled with what happened the last time the Seahawks were taking on the San Francisco 49ers in San Francisco, that final Week 18 game that the Seahawks won, and then they were the one seeds, and then they beat the crap out of San Francisco in Seattle in the playoffs, and then, of course, they won it in San Francisco's house. I just feel the Niners are just going to be so damn prideful in this one. It's going to be tough for the Seahawks to pull that off. Then the Dallas Cowboys go up to Seattle. I think they beat your Dallas Cowboys in that one.
0: Why are you doing this again?
19: The Seahawks then beat the Giants. And then there's a game in Seattle, in Philadelphia, 1, 2, 3, 4, 5, 6, 7, 8, 9, 10. I think the Seahawks beat the Eagles. They now have 11 wins against 3 losses. Now come the games against the Rams. I think they beat the Rams in Seattle. I think they go ahead and beat Carolina in Carolina and then lose to the Rams to finish up the season. So that's 1, 2, 3, 4, 5, 6, 7, 8, 9, 10, 11, 12, 13, and 4.
1: 13 and 4.
19: In their title defense. I think that's what the Seattle Seahawks are going to do. Let me see. That would make them in division. They split against San Francisco. They split against the Rams. And that, so that'd be 4 and 2 with a 13 and 4 record.
1: One seed?
19: Not unless the Rams go 14 and 3, my friend. I think Seattle's that good defensively, and I think they're just going to be a sneaky good title defense team because they're not respected to the tune of 13 and 4 by a host like me. And it's ironic that I finished this segment 12 after the hour.
1: Put them number one in your power rankings.
19: I don't know if I'm gonna. How about that? Because I think the Rams might be 14 wins or 15 wins that good.
1: No respect.
19: All right. 844-204, it's number to dial. Guess who's chiming in from San Antonio? None other than Tim Legler. He's next. This is the Rich Eisen Show on a June Friday. 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

0: the entirety second half, though, is what they were referring to, the second half game.
1: Oh, gotcha. Okay, yeah. Yes, okay. If we're talking about the totality of that, I don't know that I even still would use the term arrogant. I think here's what happened. They hit 14 threes in the first half. It was a historic shooting performance by final standards. They got this big lead. They come out to start the third quarter. I kind of get, in a way, to start the quarter, you're still dipping your toe in that water. Does it feel good? Because we haven't missed to that point. They were getting whatever they wanted. They were in great flow, and they continued to take those shots. The problem, I said it early in the third quarter, or maybe like mid third quarter, after I'd seen too many of these possessions now where they're taking quick threes, that now you've got to start to change your approach. It's all about time and score at that point. And I keep referring to this as a math problem for the Knicks. And the only way you can solve this math problem in terms of the deficit and the time on the clock is you're going to need help. And how do you get that help? There's two ways: quick shots by the Spurs that don't go in, and turnovers, because you need more possessions and you need more time. Even when they were taking those quick ones, I said it on the broadcast, at this point, Mike Brown doesn't even care if these go in anymore. He needs them to take quick shots, and they continue to do it. Now, when that lead starts to cut down and you get up into the high teens, you know, or that 20-point area, in an NBA game, we know that we've seen those deficits wiped out repeatedly, more so than ever because of the prevalence of the three-point shot. That's where the adjustment has to come. I don't necessarily blame them for immediately, like right away, changing their game because it was working and these guys are all hot and they're like, okay, let's just keep doing it. Once you go through a little drought there, you miss four or five in a row, absolutely, you've got to adjust. You've got to get more balance in your offense. The guards need to be back in the paint because they were repeatedly throughout the series. Victor Wembanyama, more threat at the rim, the way he was playing earlier in the game, and certainly in game three. And get the balance there in your offense. And you're going to be able to basically stall this momentum that the Knicks were building. And they didn't really do it. I don't think it was arrogance. I just don't think it was very smart, the way that they were approaching it. And by the time they finally kind of started to feel it, it was too late. The Knicks then believed, and the San Antonio Spurs were starting to experience doubt. Those two things basically came together, I would say, at about the 7 or 8 minute mark of the fourth quarter. OG Anunoby hit a three to cut it to 11. That was when, calling the game, I'm looking at both teams, and I'm saying the Knicks now think they can actually pull this off. The Spurs sort of looked around at each other with some uncertainty, which they hadn't played with up to that point at all in that game. And that's when you could start to feel the crowd was going. And now it's just a matter of, can the San Antonio Spurs come up with enough decent possessions here down the stretch to be able to hold them off? And it was all up in the air at that point.
0: What a scene. Tim Legler here for just a few more minutes as he heads off to the arena to interview Wembanyama and the rest of the stars of the NBA Finals for Saturday's broadcast here on the program. I just got to get your two cents on officiating. I mean, on one hand, you got the two quickest fouls any players received in a game since 1998 on Karl Anthony Towns, and then the Knicks are in the penalty with 7 minutes to go in the fourth quarter without the Spurs having a single foul called on them for the second straight fourth quarter. But in between all of that, the Knicks get more free throw attempts, 8 more than the Spurs do in this game. And I lost track, Tim, of the number of times you or Richard or Mike were talking about, I don't understand what the refs are seeing right here, from the overturn of the cat foul to be called offensive, to put him on the bench, the Luke Kornet

0: foul, to be called offensive, to put him on the bench. The Luke Kornet swat away of a ball that could have been a pass, but still, like, what do you make of the officiating going into game five of these finals?
1: Yeah, look, I think there were some calls clearly in that game that you felt like, I don't even know that I felt in the moment that they were like 50-50 type situations. I felt a certain way. They didn't go the Knicks way. I didn't like that first bump call right off the bat on Karl-Anthony Towns on that drive by Fox. I mean, that's the first possession. And, you know, Fox turns the corner on him, and it's you know, he's fairly vertical. And it's just like a bump where he just catches him a little bit. I feel like based on the level of physicality that we have seen in the postseason, that we had seen in this series, like that's kind of like tone setter for the night. And you're like, okay, then it's going to be a lot of free throws tonight if we're going to call that level of contact on the way to the rim. And again, from night to night, you want consistency throughout the series. It's hard. These are three different officials. So it's going to be, some of it is just clearly subjective on their part on a given night. They're trying to maintain consistency, not only within the course of the game, but within the course of the series. They're trying to do that, but it's a difficult thing to do because they're all different. And I thought, okay, they're going to call a little bit more tonight based on that call. Then right after that, he gets hit with the other one. And I think Richard and I both felt the same way. There was an initial clamp of the arm, but he was sort of jostling for position to catch the ball. Once he caught it and decided to go to the rim, he released, and his arm came up. And Wembanyama's arm was still kind of around his body. And it was funny because it was almost like Wemby was still selling as if he was being clamped, but he wasn't anymore. Like, you could see in the video. So I really thought that was not going to be the second foul on Karl-Anthony Towns. And to me, it set up kind of his night, I thought. It happened to Bridges the game before, two early fouls, and he never got going in that game offensively. So it's a tough way to start your night for a big man. Here's why, Rich, too. It affects your aggressiveness driving to the rim. You don't want to pick up a charge. It affects your aggressiveness as a screener, and that's a big part of Cat's game. And now you're just like tiptoeing around on eggshells a little bit, and it just affects your aggressiveness. So I thought that Alvarado, the goaltender you're talking about, I thought that was clearly to me a shot. And, so I would, that one, again, I can have my opinion. I can see it a certain way. Obviously, they have a different opinion, and some of these are reviewed, and they're getting help from Secaucus, and they're going over it. And it is what it is. Overall, they did shoot more free throws by a wide margin in the game. But I felt like there were some really some unfortunate things went against them early in that game. And now you just sit here, and I guess none of that really matters now, does it? Because of what they were able to do in the second half of that game and that incredible finish that is going to be, no matter how this series plays out, and it's a long way from over because of the way these games have been played, how close they are. San Antonio Spurs could certainly come back and win three games in this series. All these games have gone down to the wire. But regardless, that is going to go down as one of those iconic moments in the history of this sport, particularly if the Knicks are able to go on and win this championship and get this last game. For what that meant for that franchise, that moment in the finals, they're going to be showing that tip in for the open of the NBA Finals 50 years from now. So that's how big a moment that was, how momentous, particularly when you talk about the organization and the market.
0: Well, you might have been the only person in the building, Tim, for whom that wasn't the biggest moment they've ever witnessed in Madison Square Garden. Didn't you cut down the NIT nets for LaSalle in that building back in the 80s, Tim?
1: But that was at the Meadowlands. That wasn't at the Madison Square Garden. That was the Meadowlands. Okay, and that, by the way, was the biggest moment in the history of the Meadowlands as far as basketball's concerned.
0: Thanks, Tim. I know you got to go. So are Richard and Mike waiting in the car for you?
1: Or? Yes. Oh, yes. And Mike Breen is not like you to be late, so okay. I got to hustle.
0: Yeah, Fordham versus LaSalle right there, going at it. Take care, Tim.
1: All right,
0: you be well.
1: See
0: Tim,
1: you got it.
0: You know what? Whenever I go off to an event and Kurt's waiting in the car, it's never good.
2: Dies.
0: Oh, but I never feel Kurt Warner judges me, ever. Until that moment.
3: Is he always the first one in?
0: What do you think? The number, let's just say, 10 times out of trips, in London, Germany, Los Angeles.
3: 9 out of 10.
0: Denver. The number of times I get in the car before Kurt.
3: Oh.
0: Out of the 10.
3: 1 out of 10.
0: That is incorrect.
3: 0?
0: That's correct. And I'm on time. Or I like to be sometimes. I like to think I am. But, and I know, certainly if you got to go to the airport, it's like a 7A flight, he's just

0: like, is Rich awake? And then I walk in and I look him in the eye like, what's up, Kurt?
1: Hey, good morning.
2: Hey.
0: If I'm more than 3 minutes late, I apologize. I figure there's a grace period. But Breen is sort of the Kurt of this equation. Next time Kurt's on the program, we're going to talk with him. You can ask him.
1: Will do.
0: You ask him point blank. Mooch is a coach, so, you know, he's there 15 minutes early, you know. Irv. I always knew I had extra time.
1: Irv is the me in this situation.
2: Irv's on Irv time.
0: Irv's on Irv time. But we haven't discussed this, Chris, because you were out at Step Up. I mean, good Lord. This thing was, I'm still talking about it.
2: My friend group, we're still talking about it. It's the craziest thing I've ever seen. Yeah.
0: I don't recall an NBA Finals game that echoes quite like this one.
2: There was the Celtics comeback against the Lakers in 2008. That was the largest comeback until
0: Wednesday night.
2: Yeah, that was on the road. The Knicks were at home, obviously. Did De'Aaron Fox get fouled? Did you guys talk about that?
0: Actually, we did not talk about it. Jake Culp, Sixer fan, Rich Eisen Show, social media maven, he did post that on our page yesterday, and I'm like, who approved this?
1: Yeah, I was.
0: I texted him.
1: That was the first.
0: I texted him like who where did this one come from? And he's just like, you know, I'm just playing around with, you know, asking, you know, crowdsourcing and stuff like that. I'm like,
2: sure.
0: So of
2: sure.
0: All the fouls,
2: right? Of course,
0: that didn't get called in this game, or I got reversed
2: the whole
0: in this
2: series,
0: game, or all the fouls that didn't get upgraded to a flagrant.
2: I think the Knicks had a friendlier whistle on.
0: This is the one you're choosing?
1: I got to be honest. I didn't see that picture until that post went out.
0: Hold on a minute.
1: They never showed that on TV.
2: They didn't show the replay.
1: They did not show that. So
0: hold
1: I was
0: on.
1: Like, oh.
0: Hang on. Convenient. Hang on. You know, the NBA is still doing their two-minute report where they're going through the last 2 minutes of a game. And
2: which is also the dumbest thing.
0: They're CSIing it, or they're law and ordering it, since the
2: massive
0: law and orders at all these
2: screwed
0: games
2: up
0: in Madison Square Garden. That moment was not on there because they said Anunoby got enough ball before he hit his arm. So the photograph you're seeing of him connecting with the arm makes it look like it is a foul.
1: It did.
0: But the ball had already been dislodged. By that point in time, according to the NBA, there was a foul on that Hart should have been called on Stephon Castle, but it wasn't the last play of the game. That was another last 2 minute banger. Mm. That's the one thing that they said wasn't called on the Knicks.
2: Man, I didn't think he got any ball.
0: I think he did.
1: Look, the Knicks got some whack calls against them. So
0: yeah,
1: you know what?
0: I will.
2: I thought it was a pretty pro Knicks whistle on Game Four. No,
1: two cat fouls.
0: The cat foul to
1: right
0: start.
1: Off the bat.
0: The cat foul to start was, I thought, ticky tack. But I'm like, all right, did he make contact? This one
1: was stupid.
0: This one, Wembanyama's arm was pinned. Do we have the second photograph of this? There's two that I think we pulled. Okay, so this one was early on as he's driving, but. Towards the end, when he got to the hoop, Wembanyama's arm could have easily been dislodged. And as a matter of fact, his hand was over Karl Anthony Towns' stomach. And I thought, okay, we're going to review this. And it's like, could have been an arm pin at the top of the play. Definitely wasn't an arm pin throughout. Mm. And certainly wasn't at the end. So that's kind of a soup that eats like a meal that comes out of a review saying play stands is called. And instead, it was an overturn. And those guys are overturning it, knowing they're popping a second on Karl Anthony Towns. Now, the result of that shouldn't have been a complete and total unraveling by the Knicks. And what helped that unraveling was San Antonio's remarkable
2: shooting
0: performance.
2: Yeah, it made everything.
0: Like, literally everything was going up. Like, that's going to be in.
2: Yep.
0: That's going to be in. And by the time it was a total, complete barrage that I almost got in a fetal position watching the game.
2: I'm surprised you didn't like shut it off.
0: Oh, I didn't shut it off.
1: You
0: missed yesterday's show because you were at Step Up.
1: Yeah.
0: Clearly you're not staying tuned to what we're talking about while you're watching Cage and his big moment with Sarah. But Susie, we were talking about, Susie was beginning to say, like, do you want more wine?
2: Mm.
0: Like, she was
1: starting to feel for him.
0: Like, do you want, you know?
2: And it's so funny. You
0: need something?
2: The Spurs started out, they were, what, 65% shooting early, 80% from three. Stupid. They finished 42% from the floor. That's how bad and atrocious they were shooting, you know, midway through the third quarter and through the rest of the game.
0: I couldn't believe that Wembanyama, they didn't take him out. Like, he played all, almost all second half. He sat down for less than a minute. But, and then the fact that he's in the game, he was so unstoppable. And he is unstoppable. Like, was. He is. He will be unstoppable for decades, for as long as he wants to keep playing in the NBA. They didn't feed him, like, down low. I mean, there was no stopping him.
2: Nope.
0: And certainly with, you know, Cat was always one or two fouls deep into this game in trouble.
2: Yeah.
0: And
2: Castle foul trouble.
0: And so, and Mitchell Robinson wasn't stopping him, and nobody was stopping him. Why wouldn't, and he's so good at shooting free throws, even though he missed those two at the end.
2: Well, that's kind of the,
0: which was a stunner.
2: Pretty big stunner.
1: That was exhausting.
0: And I didn't get it. I didn't understand why the hell they were, because again, they were, for you saying, and again, it was a whistle that was to the Knicks' benefit. They were in the bonus lickety split in the fourth quarter for a second straight game before the Spurs even had one called on them. Now, and I know you're like, so stop fouling, but the other team isn't, for real? Like, come on now. It just wasn't.
2: Well, it's also the way the game being played. They're playing a little more down low, a little more physical. The Knicks were trying to shoot their way back in, so that's a lot of outside shots.
0: Well, also, the reason why, you know, but we're sitting here saying the Knicks were fouling, but the Spurs kept on shooting quickly three. It was a slow motion car crash for them.
2: Well, that's why I was joking with you guys. Did Mitch Johnson get Lane Kiffin'd after, you know? That was rough coaching performance by the young pup.
0: Well, I mean, the tarmac situation probably was Pop waiting for him. I'm curious as to what the 48-hour conversation between Popovich and Mitch Johnson and Popovich with the rest of this team.
2: Yeah.
0: You know, and Legler just said, can they win three in a row? Yeah, they can.
2: Yeah, you could make the case they've outplayed the Knicks all four games.
0: Well,
1: or you Mitch make Johnson the case that did. The hearts are gone and this is over.
0: Mitch Johnson said they decided the result of all four games.
1: That sounds like that analytical.
0: It sure did sound like, you know, analytically, we're up 3-1, not down 3-1. But, you know, at the end of the day, Brunson doing what he did and OG Anunoby, you take a look at the rest of this roster, and who's got a ring?
2: Is OG Finals MVP?
0: He's certainly in the catbird seat right now, even with Brunson having the fourth quarter of his playoff life, you know? And he's just on fire, Brunson, in the fourth quarter.
2: Yep.
0: Clutch points, Mr. Clutch. But OG is in this mix, and he's the guy with the ring saying, this is the way, like a
2: he's
0: Mandalorian.
2: Been awesome, man.
0: And he's been something spectacular. So
2: he plays so hard.
0: He's in the catbird position, too, on that front.
2: Also, Josh Hart better be paying for OG's meals.
0: Well, you heard
2: the
0: soundbody. We played that yesterday. If I'm saying that did you not hear that?
2: No.
0: Here, can we cue that up? Well, I'll tap dance while Hoskins and Bowie go ahead and grab that.
2: I mean, the clip of Larry David reacting to Hart missing the layup.
1: Like his legs just gave out from like underneath.
0: It's because, again, it was the same rim that Ewing went for a finger roll down to against the Indiana Pacers.
2: Oh, and back-rimmed it.
0: Back-rimmed, and guess what Hart did on the same rim? He back-rimmed it.
2: Well, it's like he got confused of like, do I dunk it or do I lay it up? And then I'm up there. I'm like, oh, no.
1: He just felt so bad for him at that. I was just like, oh.
0: I don't think anybody, you know, went down granular with him. But I bet he thought to himself, is Wemby anywhere?
2: Interesting.
0: I don't know. But this is what Hart had to say afterwards.
3: This game was crazy. Like I said, you know, I got a special shout out. You know, for OG, man, because he saved me, at least for this game, a lifetime of, you know, regret. So, yeah, man, shout out to him.
0: Straight up honesty there.
2: That's cool.
1: Yeah.
0: Straight up. And
2: also small G goat if they lose that game.
0: Also thank Cat, because the play that Mitch Johnson drew up to get to Stephon Castle with 1.2 seconds to go, if you look at it, he was going to have a wide open dunk if the Dylan Harper inbound,
2: yep,
0: the sideline out of bounds, the slob. Corey Close has taught Susie about sideline inbounds, out of bounds passes, and baseline, the slobs and blobs. Had that slob worked, had it gotten to Castle, it
4: was looked like Castle was had defending, a lane, yeah.
0: But Cat got his hands on the ball, and had Hart not blocked Castle, and he gotten the ball off and made the shot, what would have happened is we would have replayed that, and we would have seen Karl Anthony Towns did get his hand on the basketball, which should have started the clock. The minute it's touched, the clock starts at 1.2. It would have been a review wiping out Stephon Castle's game winner.
2: Oh, wow.
0: 100%. Yeah. Could you imagine if that insanity ended on a replay?
1: Also,
0: that was possible.
2: Like the World Series.
0: Because they played that out. And by the time that Castle collected it and put it up,
1: it was
0: blocked by Hart. But let's say he didn't and he got it in and they're celebrating. Wait a minute. Karl Anthony Towns tipped it. Clock should have started.
2: Jeez.
0: And guess what? By the time Castle collected it, 1.2 is gone.
2: Yeah, over.
0: Hold on.
1: There's a video that shows Cat telling the crowd behind Castle to move in a little.
0: How is that?
1: Like, I don't know why that's allowed, but he had Mariska Hargitay. There's a video. Her hands are on the referee's back. That's how close the crowd was. So I can imagine.
0: No, but this was on the other side of where they were. But you could see Karl Anthony Towns telling two guys who looked like extras from Wall Street
1: to crowd in.
0: You know, come on in.
1: Yeah.
0: Come on in, you know. Bud Fox sitting there.
2: Bud Fox.
0: You know, hey, come on in there and crowd him.
1: And so
0: Dylan Harper was surrounded by Knicks fans.
2: Mm-hmm.
0: Crazy. Nuts.
2: That game was insane.
0: Insane.
2: Yeah, it's still buzzing about it.
0: 844-204-RICH, number dial. To what's more likely, Friday, I've got a top five. My top five New York sports moments of my life.
1: Oh.
0: That's later on. Let's take a break. We're back with more here on the Rich Eisen Show.
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0: 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So, episode 3 of this was SportsCenter released today. Nice. I got up.
1: Oh.
0: To get up. So, how do I put this? So, I got up.
1: Yep.
0: And then went on get up.
1: Mm-hmm.
0: And, got promoting with Mike Greenberg on Get Up, where he hosts the show. And from the set where I interviewed him back in December for This Was SportsCenter. Cultivating this caper for a long time.
1: Yeah.
0: With an idea. Greeny was the first interview of the six for season one that we
1: Correct.
0: Did. You were there, too.
1: I was
0: right?
1: there. It was awesome.
0: Because that's where we do the Rich Eisen Show when we're in New York on yep. the set of Get Up. Anyway, I got up today to promote This Was SportsCenter.
2: I saw it.
0: With Mike Greenberg, the host of Get Up. And the conversation with Greeny on This Was SportsCenter is great. And here's a little clip to indicate as such.
3: Can I tell you the story of the first SportsCenter I ever did?
0: I would love to hear that.
3: So when you first told me you wanted to have this conversation, I thought, what stories can I tell?
0: Okay.
3: This is my best story.
0: Yes.
3: So I get hired in August of 96. And as you said, you had to sit in meetings and watch and listen and all that.
0: Sure.
3: So the first time they put me on there was October. So I've been there 6-8 weeks, and I'm going to do a 30-minute SportsCenter at 6 in the evening on a Saturday with Larry Beal.
4: Welcome to SportsCenter. I'm Larry Beal, alongside Mike Greenberg, who is making his SportsCenter debut tonight. Welcome.
5: Thank you very much, Larry. Great to be here. I'll tell you all about myself another time, but we've got 60 minutes of highlights and just 30 minutes to do them, so let's get it going.
0: Larry was my first.
3: Larry Beal, my first.
0: There was... I literally just said those words.
6: Hi, hello, and welcome to SportsCenter along with Larry Beal. Who am I and what am I doing here? I'm Rich Eisen. I'm making my national TV debut. I'm a lot of fun at parties.
3: But that is how we used to say things.
6: Yes.
3: Right? That was a big deal, who you did your first SportsCenter with.
5: Well, that's going to do it for this SportsCenter. Next one comes your way at 11 Easter. Brett Haber and Steve Levy will be along then. For right now, I'm Mike Greenberg.
4: And I'm Larry Beal.
3: Larry okay. Beal, aloha.
0: Means goodbye.
3: Means goodbye. And that's so I'm sitting, we do the show. My then-girlfriend, Stacey, flies in. You know, she's there.
0: It's a big
3: and we
0: day.
3: Go out for dinner to celebrate afterwards.
0: Yeah.
3: So we go to this restaurant in Farmington, Connecticut.
0: Yes.
3: And we're having dinner, and we sit down,
0: yeah.
3: and the waiter says, oh, I'm a big fan of ESPN. I'm thrilled to have you here. And I was like, oh, my God. I've done one show for 30 minutes. I can't imagine how famous I'm going to be being on ESPN. And they're bringing food out, and they treat me like I'm the VIP to end all VIPs.
0: Yes.
3: And at the end of the night, the guy brings the check, and he says, I just want to say, Mr. Levy, it's been an honor having you here. I swear on my life that is a true story.
0: My God.
3: He 100% thought I was Steve Levy.
0: This was SportsCenter. Out now.
1: Such a great story. I mean, the hair is, you know.
2: You're thinking you're the man at that
1: point. Oh, man. I've done one show and I'm already getting recognized.
0: Yeah, right.
1: This is the life.
0: This is the life. Okay, thanks, Mr. Levy.
1: Big fan.
0: Yeah.
2: Imagine the confusion if Steve did go to that restaurant like a day or two later. It was like, man, it was. Hey, I just saw you here. And he's like,
0: listen, man, Steve Levy was, he still is the man, but he was the man. Like, he was
2: the mayor
0: of that area. I remember going off of sports centers at midnight, if I ever did an 11 o'clock sports center and we were done at midnight, we would go to Hartford as fast as we possibly could to just, you know, go out.
2: Is that where the nightlife was?
0: That's what the nightlife was. There were two places. There was Hartford, and then there was Farmington, Connecticut,
2: okay.
0: which is where I lived. I'll tell a quick story about that. This is what this is all about. I might tell these stories on future This Was SportsCenter, certainly with Leaves, Big Bag of Leaves, which is what Dan Patrick nicknamed Steve Levy. So we used to go to Coach's, which was the name of the place in Hartford, named after the great, I think it was actually owned by Jim Calhoun.
1: Oh, nice.
0: Yeah, that's why they called it Coaches. Duh. So, and Steve was the only one who would be able to let us stay, that they let stay after things closed down. Yeah. that's the pull that he had.
2: So everyone else so kicked this, out. And
0: dang. Yeah, everyone else get out of here. But if you're with Steve, you get to stay.
2: Get to stay.
0: A little bit longer.
1: Party is the after.
0: Yeah. So it tracks that Steve was getting free food. But it was really Mike Greenberg.
2: That's pretty awesome.
0: Great stuff there. And you know, there's a really good stuff that Mike Hoskins found from the archives, because Greeny tells a story about the Mike and Mike years with him and Mike Golic right here on ESPN Radio, a fabulously successful program that put Mike and Mike in the broadcast radio broadcasting Hall of Fame. They're in there. And they were doing a show from Cleveland, Progressive Field, I guess, whatever, or Jacobs Field, whatever it was called at the time. And his flight was delayed. So Mike Tirico, who was in town, agreed, I'll just do it for you until you get there. He was calling the game that night. That's what it was.
1: Wow.
0: And he's just like, yeah, I'll just sit in until you get here. And the story he tells about listening to how good Tirico was and telling the guy driving to drive fast. It's really well done.
1: I'm about to get replaced.
0: It's funny.
1: Step on it, bro.
0: It's funny. And we have a good conversation about what sports TV has become. He arrived 6 months after I did and went straight to ESPN News while I was fortunate enough to go straight to the SportsCenter desk.
1: Did news exist when you started?
0: It did not.
1: Right.
0: Chris McKendry and I were the last hires before ESPN News started. We have this whole conversation.
1: Yeah.
0: You know, and that's out there on Disney Plus, the ESPN app, our YouTube channel, presented by Gusto, our terrific sponsors of This Was SportsCenter. And so it's a lot of good nuggets with Mike Greenberg. So I got up today and then after I was giving my thoughts on the Knicks. And I heard the producer basically telling me to rap through the Zoom. I'm like, why is this person saying five?
1: You're like, I got up,
0: oh,
1: bro.
0: Oh, I see what you're saying, 5 seconds. But of course, you know, I kept talking.
2: Well, you saw? Did you see who came out right after you?
0: That's why they were rapping.
2: They were trying to get you here.
0: Because Irvin Magic Johnson.
1: Oh, yeah. Oh, that guy.
2: He walked out immediately.
1: What has he ever done?
0: A lot.
1: Yeah, I guess so.
0: A lot. So he got up, too.
1: But he's in New York, so.
0: That's correct.
1: He didn't get up that early.
7: He didn't get up as early.
1: Yeah.
0: This was SportsCenter. Check it out, please. Dan Patrick, the first episode. We're still getting feedback from that, as well as Chris Berman, Mike Greenberg today. Linda Cohn next week. And that is, as I mention every single time, a giggle fest. The only human who've done SportsCenter over 5,000 times. So, of course, she's got to be in season one of This Was SportsCenter. Tom Pelissero going to join us top of hour number two. Don't go anywhere.
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2: 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Coming up, NFL Network insider Tom Pelissero. Former U.S. men's national team head coach, Greg Berhalter. And now, it's Rich Eisen.
3: All right, hour number two of the Rich Eisen Show is on the air. 844-204-RICH is the number to dial. We'll take your phone calls this hour when we can, and we should very shortly. But let's get right to them. Top of hour number two, my buddy from the NFL Network, NFL Media Group, Tom Pelissero, is back on the program. How are you, Tommy P? What's going on?
6: Doing great, Rich. What's up to my boys in the studio?
7: Tommy P, what's up, baby?
8: Let's go.
7: Is that it? Do you want to get in on it, too? You can say hi.
3: I just did.
7: I mean, you can be, like, whooping and hollering.
3: Oh.
8: I guess we can't have her. Oh.
3: Okay.
7: You know what I mean?
3: Like, All right. Hi, Tom. What's ringing your phone up these days? What's going on? What do we know? What do we need to know? What's happening?
6: I mean, we're into that period of the calendar where half the league is starting to trickle out on vacation. There's a few loose ends here and there. But, you know, if there's one thing that you know about the NFL, it's the moment those mini camps end, the moment the offseason programs end. This is the only break that people really get in the calendar. Coaches, front office people, you know, a week or so after the 4th of July, they'll be right back in the office. Certainly, you've still got some high-profile free agents that are sitting out there. You have various levels of mysteries surrounding the Brandon Ayuks of the world and exactly what will happen there. Is there any reality to an Aaron Donald comeback? And then certainly, I mean, the one that's, you know, sort of the talk of sports at large right now is still the Brendan Sorsby situation, even at a time that it appears that it will not end up with him entering the NFL supplemental draft, which would be a fascinating test case of sorts in its own right. It is still a really big deal when you're talking about one of the best and highest profile prospects who now appears headed to being in the 2027 draft.
3: Well, we had Jay Billis on the other day, Tom, and he's the our expert at the cross section of NCAA and law, and he thinks this gets overturned on appeal and that everybody needs to just take a breath in the collegiate sports world, that this is the end of the NCAA and the dawn of a new lawless era. He thinks that this is going to get overturned on appeal, and I'm wondering if there's some teams that are hoping it does because they want Sorsby in a supplemental draft. And then there's some people maybe at 345 Park are like, if Jeffrey Kessler's all over this thing, let him be on the NCAA, not the NFL. Like, forget that. What are you hearing about all of this with Sorsby?
6: The first thing I would say is the deadline to apply for the NFL supplemental draft is June 22nd. So that is 10 days away. The appeal is currently scheduled to be heard after the college football season. And so unless you are able to expedite this in the next 10 days, it's simply not going to have any impact on whether or not Brendan Sorsby is, eligible and able to be taken by an NFL team. We've heard a few comments here and there. I know that Todd Monken came out publicly and essentially said, based on what Brendan Sorsby has been attached to, it's not an avenue that they would go down if he were to be in the supplemental draft. But I would say the prevailing feeling among all the people that I have talked to is that if he were in the supplemental draft right now, if that were held today, Sorsby would be a very high, if not a first-round pick, because the talent is there, because it would free up other opportunities for what you can do with your picks in 2027, where it's supposed to be on paper right now a very talented draft and a very talented quarterback draft. If you had the opportunity to bring a player in, effectively give him probably a redshirt year and train him to be ready to roll in 2027, there's not a lot of value propositions out there like that. Obviously, you know, there's a lot to unpack in terms of going through all the history. A lot of that now is documented because of the lawsuit, because of the contentiousness with the NCAA in terms of exactly the types of bets that he was placing, when he was placing them. I would say, to the extent that I've continued to hear, well, you know, how can he not face punishment beyond the, you know, the two games that his lawyers proposed at the NCAA level? How could the NFL let him play? And perhaps there's able to be a negotiated settlement that could be worked out, you know, with the NFL, where he has to sit for a period of time. The NCAA had their opportunity to work out a negotiated settlement and sit Brandon Sorsby for a period of time. They decided instead that they would go to court, and over in court, the NCAA has lost in these cases. So that initial order from the judge in Texas, all that is maintaining the status quo. I know people have fixated on the language of he would suffer injury and things like that. That's the threshold. That's the bar for getting one of these temporary restraining orders that preserves the status quo, which, again, pending an expedited appeal, would preserve the status quo through this entire season. But I would argue, Rich, the punishment in many ways has already been doled out to Brandon Sorsby. He has lost millions of dollars in ad revenue, you know, for various deals that he would have had. He has spent millions of dollars in legal fees. He has this attached to him for the rest of his life. And we don't know, you know, how much, if at all, a weight on his shoulders this season playing college football. And you know how it is, chants from opponents, things he sees on social media. How much will all that weigh on him? Will he ever be able to be the same player again? That's not to excuse the behavior, and a behavior that turned into an addiction and that landed him in this spot. But this idea that Brandon Sorsby is getting off scot-free, it's simply untethered to the facts, in my opinion. The NFL, whenever he comes out, most likely now in the 2027 draft, will be peeling back all the layers of this. But based on the teams that I've talked to and based on the known information, I do not anticipate, if he plays like Brandon Sorsby this season, that it's going to have much, if any, of an impact on where he's taken in 2027.
3: Tom Pelissero here on the Rich Eisen Show, right there in Minnesota. Sir, the latest comments from the two quarterbacks vying for the opportunity to start week one for the Minnesota Vikings. And Kyler Murray asked about the challenges that he's facing in this new world for him. Basically said, I'm paraphrasing here, I'm not used to getting half the reps or not all of the reps. And the answer that J.J. McCarthy gave was straight down the middle. And I'm sure whatever he was talking about, the classroom and how being on one side of the classroom and the blowback he got from that put him straight down the middle. Is this a split rep? Is it 50-50 that's going down right now for the Vikings?
6: I was at minicamp practice the first day on Tuesday, Rich. Mm-hmm. And just based on that, that is one day. But it dovetails with what I've been told has happened the entire spring, which is they are splitting this 50-50. And we saw that day Kyler Murray and J.J. McCarthy complete passes to Justin Jefferson. I was watching. I wasn't counting every single rep because I'm talking to people and doing other things. But you looked up, and every time I would look up, want to be with the ones, then ones with the twos. Want to be first in the order, want to be last in the order. That has been deliberate by Kevin O'Connell because he wants this to be fair all the way through the entire process. I've said it on this show and elsewhere. I think that at this stage, coming out of minicamp, the coaches probably have a pretty good idea what direction they think this is going to go. And I don't anticipate it takes all three preseason games for them to arrive at that conclusion. They want to be able at some point to transition, if not 100-0, then certainly give the majority of those first team reps to one of the players to be able to build the rhythm and timing and tempo that you need for a functional NFL passing offense. With regard to Kyler Murray, and I know that, you know, those remarks, you know, certain parts of them were quoted, the broader point that he was making was, Yeah, it is unusual when you're used to being the starting quarterback. But also, remember, he's learning a totally different offense. He's being coached a different way. When he came into the NFL, he was playing for Cliff Kingsbury, whose offense he already knew. It was the air raid. That's what Kyler had played on. It played him throughout his college career. Then, you know, Drew Petzing comes in and that staff. Kyler wasn't even healthy in that first training camp. And so it went from him not getting any reps in the first year to him back to getting 100% of the reps. But he had, essentially half a season or an entire season to kind of learn and grow in the system before he's being put out there and executed. I would say this, Rich. I didn't see Kyler scramble at all, which isn't unusual. You know, you're talking about they're not quite full speed 11-on-11 and 7-on-7 stuff. That's not designed for the quarterback run game. J.J. McCarthy is a really good athlete. He can also run. But Kyler's elusiveness has always been one of his elite traits. In training camp, in joint practices, in the preseason, if it goes that far, those things start to evolve. I know that the broad feeling going through this process has been, well, it's just going to be Kyler Murray because he's there. But Kevin O'Connell and that coaching staff wanted to go in with an open mind because this is not just about 2026. And yes, they have high standards, high expectations for 2026, but it's also about trying to put together the puzzle pieces on something that the Vikings haven't solved probably since Dante Culpepper, which is who can actually be the long-term solution at the quarterback position. J.J. McCarthy's entering year three. Kyler Murray's on a one-year contract with a no-tag clause where he controls his own future in 2027. They're trying to figure this out, and odds are, Rich, frankly, unless they're lighting it up and running the table during the season, there's a decent chance we'll see both these guys play at some point.
3: How about that? I mean, so you said that you think the coaches think they know which direction it's going. You want to take your best guess, or you have any information where you think they think there it's going? Right now, Tom?
6: I would tell you, Rich, the Vikings staff, the people who are in the know on that decision, have been very careful not to let anything slip in that regard. I would certainly say if I had to guess,
3: yes, sir.
6: I would guess it is Kyler Murray. Because you have seen J.J. McCarthy, and he does look good mechanically. Right now, I'll say that to my semi-trained eye. He looks a little bit tighter, but J.J. was pretty good in clean pockets last year, even throwing the football down the field. It's when things get messy in front of you, which doesn't really happen in OTAs and minicamp, that things sometimes would break down for him. I would say it is more likely to be Kyler, but let's see. You know, they say that they're keeping an open mind, at least into training camp here, that first week, 10 days of the training camp process prior to that first preseason game, and who gets the start in the first preseason game will probably tell you exactly what you need to know. If I had to lean right now, it's Kyler. But the other thing I would say too, Rich, JJ has done everything right other than one of 10 quotes in that press conference a couple of weeks ago. He's done everything right through this offseason, from everything I've been told in terms of his attitude, his approach, how he's maximizing the reps. There was some story that took off locally here about, you know, JJ left the practice field briskly after the OTA last week, ran off the field. It was because practice ran long and he had a tee time with his offensive lineman. Would you want him doing anything else but golfing with the offensive lineman when he's got the opportunity to? He's still proceeding like he's the guy. Justin Jefferson said he's going to work out with both players in the offseason. Again, I think the coaches know which direction this is probably going to go, but they're not willing to say it's 100% decided just yet.
3: Tom Pelissero here on the Rich Eisen Show. Meanwhile, in Cleveland, Todd Monken is a fun soundbite. He is a fun soundbite. I'm beginning to enjoy him. You know, he's got a little bit of the Parcells red ass in him, you know, where he's also brutally honest and straightforward. And him being asked now to name a number one, or when he's thinking of naming a number one, has been comical. And then Andrew Berry went on the radio and was asked if Deshaun Watson is the quarterback of the future. Here's his answer.
0: Yeah, I think everything's on the table. I think it would be silly to go into a season and say, hey, something absolutely can or cannot happen. And I think particularly at the quarterback position, right? Like we've seen it with guys, whether it's Sam Darnold or Daniel Jones or Geno Smith or, you know, even Baker after he left us in Carolina. And so I think you have to be open-minded and flexible. I wouldn't rule out anything. We're looking for guys who can perform and who can lead.
3: What's going on there, Tom? What do you think?
6: Not much in the NFL shocks me, Rich. But I would say it would be one of the more shocking developments in the past decade if Deshaun Watson not just starts in 2026, which would not really be a surprise, but if then that he parlays that into being the franchise quarterback, being re-signed in 2027 and getting another deal in Cleveland. Deshaun Watson, who is a very good player, of course, in the early stages of his career, Pro Bowl caliber, the Texans paid him. He has played, and you guys can double check the number, but it's like 21 games over the last five seasons combined. He has barely played football because of suspension, because of a de facto suspension his last year in Houston, and because of a series of injuries, including one that sidelined him, multiple Achilles tears for all of the 2025 season. That's a long layoff. There's not a lot of precedent for a guy missing one season, much less the better part of five seasons, and coming back and performing at a high level. Having said that, again, Deshaun Watson has shown he can be a quality quarterback in the NFL. The last game that he played prior to the injury he had in 2023 against the Ravens, where his shoulder was split in half, was probably the best game that he had played since his Houston days. So there may well still be something in there. The idea, again, of the Browns then doubling down and re-signing him when they're finally set to get his cash, if not his cap, because they've got tens of millions of dollars more that they have to count into the future in terms of Deshaun Watson's salary cap number, that would be startling. If you did re-sign him, it would push some of those cap hits down the line based on how his contract is structured. But here's really where the Browns sit as they head into the 2026 season. They have a new head coach in Todd Monken. They're basically in year two of a five-year organizational reset that was accelerated again by the trade of Myles Garrett. They've got a ton of draft picks in the next few drafts. They've got two first-rounders in 2027, and they don't know who the quarterback is going to be. Deshaun Watson's contract is up after this season. Shedeur Sanders, who showed some growth during his time as the starter last year, but still has a long way to go. He's entering year two. Dylan Gabriel just had someone yank his jersey out of his locker. No offense to Dylan Gabriel, but that's not a great sign of his opportunity to still get a chance to compete here. But with all those assets and what is supposed to be a very good 2027 quarterback class, it would be the natural progression of this organizational reset for Cleveland to say, okay, we didn't get it right on Deshaun Watson, the guy that our owner said was a big swing and a miss and now is saying, hey, I still got a chance to be a home run here. We're going to go and get the guy that we haven't got at this point. You have to give Andrew Berry credit for the 2025 draft. They got really good players on both sides of the football. I thought that the value that they got in the Myles Garrett trade was really strong. Get a quality player like Jared Verse plus those high picks in the next three drafts. They're still a quarterback away from really knowing what they're going to be into the future. And so this year, in my mind, is an opportunity for Todd Monken coming in, who does have a strong track record with quarterbacks of, let's see these different guys. Let's play everybody. Let's give everybody an opportunity, not just in camp, but as we get into the regular season. Let's figure out, is there something here worth harnessing and trying to carry into the future? If not, we are clearing the decks and we're starting over in 2027.
3: 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Thanks for the time, brother.
6: 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Thank you.
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0: return. Larry David is here, fresh off of that game four victory for the New York Knicks. Greatest New York sports moment ever? Larry, where do you rank it? Where are we ranking this right
1: boy.
0: Now?
1: For me, I'm ranking it one.
0: Really?
1: Yeah.
0: Yeah.
1: You know, there've been some other great ones, but yeah, that's one for me. I'll put Bucky Dent.
0: Oh,
1: two.
0: Good one. 1978 play, like a last game 163 against the Red Sox.
1: That's yeah, that one. Okay. And
0: yeah,
1: let's not forget Aaron Boone.
0: That's a good one.
1: Off the knuckleballer.
0: Yeah, off of Wakefield. Yeah, to put the Yankees in the series.
1: Right. Uh-huh. Yeah, that one. That was great. Matteau.
0: Yes, another one. Rangers and the 94.
1: Yeah.
0: You know,
1: yeah.
0: Run. Okay. I like that.
1: Yeah. And Tyree, the helmet.
0: The helmet catch. Yeah, no Jets on that top five, huh? No Jets moments?
1: I wonder why.
0: So, but what was it like in the arena that night? Walk me through the emotions you were going through that night, LD.
1: You know, I'm a half-empty guy. You know. That glass just never gets filled, no matter what I do. So I, no matter what it is, I'm thinking that it's, you know, I'm here just from the fact that the very fact that I'm there. Mm-hmm. Why are they going to make me go home happy? So that, you know, that's my thinking. It'll be a miracle if I can go home happy.
0: Mm-hmm.
1: But the building itself, it was so charged. It was filled, you know, an hour before. You never see that. It's usually empty seats when the game starts. And it was, yeah, you couldn't breathe, you really. It was just like every second, every play was life and death.
0: Yeah, and then look at your reaction here that Anunoby tip was right in front of you. You had a
1: front row. That was right in front of me. Yeah.
0: Dude.
1: That was right in front of me. I couldn't believe that he took the shot from 30 feet.
0: Yeah, no.
1: Which kind of surprised me. It was a long shot, and they only had a win by, they were only down two, you know, 1 point.
0: Right.
1: They only needed a basket, but yeah, I'll take it. What was amazing to me was when I saw the replay of the inbounds pass.
0: Yeah.
1: They had a second and a half left. That Castle was wide open under the basket. That if Towns didn't tip that ball, we would have lost the game.
0: The crazy thing is, you know, Larry, that the clock should have started the minute Cat tipped the ball, and had Castle corralled it and not been blocked by Hart and put the basket in, they would have gone to replay and probably waved off the Spurs winning basket.
1: Wow.
0: Could you imagine if that's the way the game ended?
1: Oh, my God. Yeah, that would have been too much.
0: You know, but instead it just sparked a massive celebration. And it looked like nobody wanted to leave after the game, right? That's the way it looked like to me.
1: Yeah. Yeah. People were just so stunned. They couldn't move. They were just milling about. Yeah.
0: Right, and you were,
1: I was a miller. Yeah, I was a miller. Yeah.
0: At any point in time, did you think of tripping Wemby, putting your feet up? Did you think that was the only way that you could have stopped him in the first half?
1: I'm very foot conscious now. Very foot conscious.
0: Because you're right there. Your seats are right next to the Spurs bench.
1: Yeah, you know the Spurs have an assistant coach.
0: Mm-hmm.
1: I guess it's okay for Mitch Johnson to stand up the whole time.
0: Yeah.
1: Okay. But
0: go with this.
1: So a lot of times you're standing right in front of me, and I'm you know, I'm going, okay, come on, Mitch. You know, but they have an assistant coach.
0: Yeah.
1: And he's also going back and forth. And, you know, I'm starting to yell at him. Yeah. I'm going, hey, man, come on.

0: care.
1: So are you saying he's not highly ranked enough to block your view?
0: Exactly. The coach, you can accept blocking views. Even then, I think it's rude. I think the coach should have a little consideration for people watching the game. You can't see anything. But okay, he's the coach. But still, if I was the coach of a team, I'd be thinking, oh, you know, these people, I won't get up. I won't get up. I would be cognizant.
1: Yes.
0: Of the people watching.
1: That sounds a lot like George giving a seat to the security guard because he's standing all day.
0: Absolutely. That's exactly right. Yes.
1: Similar
0: level. He's concerned about the security guards, and he wants them to be comfortable. But to have two of them up and down like that's not good. That's not good. And it's a little showy. You know, it's a little showy. Do you need the assistant running up and down in front of you screaming? We don't need that. Why is he doing that? It's not right.
1: You're right. We should make a note of that. You should.
0: How important could that be, what he's screaming out? Can't the coach scream out what he's screaming out? They need both of them.
1: You're right. So a couple last ones for you, LD, and I'll let you go on with your Friday. What is it like to see Wembanyama in person? How massive is he physically as he's walking to check in right now?
0: Oh, he's a giant, but I was thinking this today.
1: Okay.
0: I was thinking that with my game, you know, my game underneath, underneath, I had a lot of moves, you know.
1: I understood. Your post level.
0: My post, even outside. I had some moves outside. I can go left. Okay. I was able to go left and put up a jumper. I was thinking with my game,
1: yes.
0: If you put me at 7'4", I think I would be that good.
1: Yeah.
0: I really do. That's what I was thinking.
1: So you're saying, hold on a minute, just so I'm understanding. If you had Wembanyama's height, that's the only difference here.
0: That's exactly right. Yeah.
1: Okay.
0: That's exactly right.
1: Neck up. Neck down, you know, you could be him if you're only 7'4".
0: Easily. Okay. Yeah.
1: I like
0: my game could have translated. my game could have translated to the NBA if I was 7'4". Yes, I believe that for sure. Yeah.
1: Are you also fluent in French, or that's a separator here?
0: That's a
1: separator on that.
0: I know a couple of Yiddish words and, you know. Yeah.
1: So you gave him a Kinahara? You're giving Wembanyama a Kinahara? Is that what you're going with? Also, did you see this?
0: He's amazing.
1: He
0: really
1: is amazing, and I couldn't believe they weren't going to him down low. The Knicks are in a penalty fourth quarter. They're hoisting up threes. What a bonus that was! I couldn't believe.
0: Yeah, I don't get why he's not playing in the post.
1: Neither do I. But you I don't know. Heaven forbid.
0: Maybe he doesn't play well with his back to the basket. Remember Wilt had that great fadeaway.
1: Yes.
0: Remember, he would take a step back and bank it off.
1: Right. I don't know. Heaven forbid there's a game six. You might be able to ask the assistant coach that. Would you?
0: I won't be. I won't. I'm not going to game six.
1: You're not?
2: Oh.
1: What happened? No.
0: Wait, this is so bad for my health. You know. What are you trying to do? Kill me? I'm not going. I don't even know if I can watch it. I think I'm done watching.
2: Oh, come on.
0: I can't. It's too much. It's too much for me. Game five, I'll be able to watch because, okay, well, we still got a 6 and 7.
1: Right.
0: But game six back at the Garden, that's going to be one of those things. I don't know what I'm going to do. I don't know. Because I have to say, if we lose game six, I am going to be very, very nervous. I don't know. Look where I'm going. See, Mr. Half Empty. Don't get me started. Okay. Don't get me started because I just see the worst in things.
1: Okay. Don't
0: want to go there. But I guess it's paid off for me, you know, so.
1: Yes, it has. Life, Larry, and the Pursuit of Unhappiness debuts June 26th, 9 p.m. Eastern on HBO and HBO Max. This is your next project. Very, funny and exciting, LD.
0: Yeah.
1: Looking forward to it.
0: Yeah, I think it's funny.
1: And
0: I think it's funny.
1: And it's
0: again, and you know, I was a history major in college.
1: Mm-hmm.
0: And only because, well, it was kind of the easiest thing for me to major in. Everything else seemed a little, you know, what else should there be?
1: Right.
0: I suppose English, but that's a lot of reading. You know? I mean, in English, yeah, you're going to be an English major. They're going to assign a lot of books. So mm-hmm. I just thought history, I was able to memorize the stuff. And finally, it paid off. It paid off.
1: Well, it's your imagining of what it was like back in these historic moments for these history making moments to happen.
0: Right.
1: That's what this is
0: right.
1: coming.
0: Yeah.
1: Up.
0: Some are made up and some are based on real facts mm-hmm. that I've injected myself into the conversation. So
1: the Boston Tea Party, the creation of the Wright Brothers flights. What if Larry David, in a way, playing a character, was involved in these history-making moments.
0: Absolutely, yes, exactly.
1: It's coming to HBO, and everyone should definitely watch it. It is outstanding. Coming up, Life, Larry, and the Pursuit of Unhappiness debuts June 26th, 9 p.m. Eastern on HBO, available on HBO Max. One last thing, I don't know if you saw this, if this wound up in your text chains or an inbox. Somebody had a picture of you with Jerry after the game, and the caption is, "The Spurs know how to take the lead. They just don't know how to hold the lead." And that's the really most important part of the lead, is the holding.
0: I saw that. I love that. I thought that was so funny. Yeah.
1: You know, and just we're just taking down baskets.
0: Yeah, right.
1: You know?
0: That's what we did. Yeah, that was really funny. Yeah,
1: that was good stuff. Larry, thanks for the time. Really appreciate it. I hope to share a game five moment with you. If not, then a game six. But are we watching it live on Saturday? Or are we assuming tape?
0: So Saturday starts at 5:30 Pacific time.
1: Correct, sir. Yeah.
0: And, you know, by the time the first half is over, mm-hmm. now we're encroaching into the, you know, into the dinner area. It's Saturday night. I am married. She's not, you know, really that into it. So I have to kind of work this somehow.
1: Your wife is going to understand. This is the Knicks, Larry.
0: That's true. That's true.
1: She understands.
0: Yeah.
1: Yeah.
0: I could tape the mm-hmm. second half, mm-hmm. but I no, I don't think I could. I couldn't take the second. I'm going to watch it.
1: There we go. Okay, terrific. So, yeah. But
0: you know, if it's a divorce, it'll be worth it. if they win, yeah.
1: Understood. Yeah. Otherwise, then that's a lose-lose. That's for sure.
0: Right. Yeah.
1: LD, you're the best. Thanks for the time.
0: Okay, man.
1: You got it. That's Larry David, everybody. Bye. Right here on the Rich Eisen Show. Life, Larry, and the Pursuit of Unhappiness. It's brilliant. And it debuts June 26th, 9 Eastern on HBO. Available to stream on HBO Max as well. Well, that went as well as I had hoped.
3: Of course.
1: Cultivated that caper. Oh, my God.
3: Larry David, man.
1: Come on. My cheeks hurt.
3: Cheeks hurt. That's what happens.
1: All right. That was just crazy. He's a half glass guy.
3: Really? Normally,
1: that's half empty. The party, no, he's not there for stuff. Like, oh, my God.
3: Yeah.
1: Back to this, him and Johnny Mack.
3: I love that. I wonder, did he pick?
1: So is that the assistant he's referring to, the guy on the right that doesn't have a high enough ranking to have the temerity to block his view?
3: Yeah, patrol the sideline. There.
1: Like Mitch Johnson, he understands, but the assistant, sit down. He's not allowed to patrol.
4: I saw that on social media this morning, and there's videos of him like, just get out of the way.
1: Oh, is that right?
4: I was like, this is a real life curb episode.
1: Is that real? Okay.
4: I saw it this morning.
1: Fantastic. That's amazing. 844-204-RICH, number to dial right here on the Rich Eisen Show, where you never know who's going to stop by. Greg Berhalter, the former U.S. men's national team coach and now the coach of Chicago Fire. Everybody, he's coming up in hour number three.
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0: Launches the stars at the FIFA World Cup, Hyundai already has its eyes on the next generation of talent. The future stars who are already turning heads at age 14, because Next doesn't wait for an invitation, and neither do we. Hyundai's always moved the future within reach. We did it when we made advanced safety standard on every vehicle and engineered EVs with ultra-fast charging capability. And we're still doing it every day. The future isn't some far-off concept. It's already here. Next starts now. Hyundai, an official partner of FIFA. How much fun was that chat with Larry David?
1: This is a dream.
0: It was for us.
2: He's the greatest.
0: He sure is. 844-204-RICH, number to dial here on the program. Ross in New Jersey. What's up, Ross?
3: Mr. Rich, how's it going, man?
0: How are you,
3: long
0: sir?
3: Time to speak.
0: Okay, buddy, what's on your
3: doing
0: mind?
3: I'm awesome, man. It's starting to feel a little bit more real, but it still doesn't feel all that real. You got to dig, man. Like, last time I talked to you, we're going on, 15-plus years since the team last in. The city was the second of the two Eli rings. And the way they've been doing it, you kind of had a mix of everything, right? The blowout wins against Cleveland and Philly. I feel like the word blowout's an understatement. And then the comeback wins, the flair for the dramatics, where you have the all-time comeback against Cleveland, and now that feels like some run-of-the-muck, you know, kind of middle-of-the-week comeback compared to what they did the other night. And just the OG shot, too, off the rip, feels like one of those all-time moments, like the David Tyree helmet catch, the Buckner play, just in this city alone, but from an all-time perspective. And seeing that in lifetime, knowing it's going to be immortalized, some of those plays to that extent, seeing that in lifetime, knowing the immortalization that's going to come with it in lifetime was pretty awesome, man. Yeah. And it's starting to feel a little bit more real, but I feel like I'm still living in like a pipe dream with it.
0: Ross, I'm with you, man, and I appreciate the call. I mean, Tim Legler said it in hour number one. They're going to be playing that tip in
4: forever.
0: The open of a montage of NBA finals for the next 50 years.
4: No doubt.
0: You know, along with the shot or shove of Brian Russell. You know,
4: I mean, only if the Knicks win, though.
0: I don't know about, even if the Spurs come back and win, it's still... What, then it becomes like the Julio Jones catch?
4: Yeah.
0: In that Super Bowl against New England?
4: Yeah, the home run.
0: When we were talking about Peyton Reclay this
4: player forever. Hit against the Cubs. Like, it's forgotten great moments in sports history.
0: And I think that's part of the reason why everybody who was able to stick around after that game felt like, all right, we're up 3-1. This is a lead that's historically insurmountable.
4: Yeah, 37-1.
0: Right. And so we are now, it was as if they're like, we're celebrating the championship now.
4: Yeah, that was one of the coolest moments about game four. No one wanted to leave the arena.
0: Yeah.
4: Everyone was just hanging out, kind of talking about what did we just see?
0: What did we just
4: witness? Sharing the experiences. Right. It was awesome.
0: Yeah. You know? So that's why I'm now leading. Larry, by the way, gave a top five list. I just asked him if we're OG ranked in terms of, you know, New York sports moments of all time. And he went through a five, so he...
4: That was pretty good.
0: Stole my thunder a little bit, but he named a couple moments that I did not put on here.
4: Oh.
0: Here are my top five New York sports memory and moments presented by Hyundai. Hit it.
5: High five. 1, 2, 3, 4, 5.
6: Rich's top five.
0: All right, the OG Anunoby putback for the Knicks to complete the biggest comeback in the history of the NBA Finals. It led me to talk about this, and we just hit it with Larry David. Here are my top five New York sports memories or moments presented by Hyundai. Number five was the 1996 Yankees World Series 4-game win streak. I can't choose which one out of them all. after the Yankees dropped the first two in Yankee Stadium to the unbeatable at the time Atlanta Braves. And then they had to go to Atlanta Fulton County Stadium with John Smoltz on the mound and Pettit, and Smoltz had a brilliant game three. And then there was that Mark Wohlers moment, Jim Larritz homering in game four, game five, the Yankees won that one. And then game six was when they won their first World Series since, I was, let me get this right, a 9-year-old in 1978. And, Joe Girardi triple. They beat Greg Maddux. Jimmy Key, what is he, 45? Jimmy Key was the game-winning pitcher in Game 6. I'll just choose that four-game win streak in that World Series that looked pretty dark before the dawn. Number four on the list is the New York Rangers break the curse. I don't talk much hockey around here, but when you're emotionally invested in it, that's what it's all about. And I grew up listening to Rangers hockey on the radio and Marv Albert calling the action. Brian Leetch getting it done, Mike Richter between the pipes, and their own number 11. It's interesting enough, you know, back in the day, number 11, Mark Messier, who's leading the charge to try and win a championship for the first time in over 50 years. Number 11, Jalen Brunson. There's a lot of similarities going down right now between the Rangers run in 94 breaking the curse and what the Knicks are doing right now. Hopefully they do complete it and not make it tighter like the Rangers did against the Vancouver Canucks back in the day. Number three, this is personal to me because I was covering it for ESPN Radio, and I will never forget being in the New York Yankees dugout tunnel in the old Yankee Stadium, not knowing what was going down in this extra inning game of this World Series game, but just when Derek Jeter homered to become the first Mr. November, because this game went past midnight into November 1st because of the fact that the season was delayed because of 9/11. And I'll never forget being the guy who was conducting interviews for ESPN Radio in 2001, and everybody's screaming, Jeter just homered, go, go, go. And we got pushed out. I get goosebumps thinking about it. We get pushed out onto the Yankee Stadium turf of the old Yankee Stadium where I grew up as a kid watching the Yankees. And I just saw Jeter rounding third, pumping his fist. And I looked up and I saw 56,000 fans going absolutely crazy. I will never forget this moment as long as I live, professionally, personally. And that cross-section of that moment makes it number three on this list. Number two is what we saw Wednesday night. The OG Anunoby putback, a.k.a. the Woo game for everybody out there. Because also, I mean, Wu-Tang Clan from Staten Island, like yours truly.
1: Shaolin.
0: So this moment, again, I can't believe it happened. I still don't believe it happened. And I understand, again, that the Knicks have to finish this thing off, right?
1: Have to.
0: In the same way the Buckner play for your Mets was not the end of the World Series. They still had to finish it off. There still had to be a Game 7 after a rain delay, I might add. In the gold medal victory over the Soviets. I'm just going on and on and on about these great moments that everybody in the years after think that ended things. Knicks need to finish it off. Number one, this is what finished off the 1977 World Series and sealed me as a Yankee fan for the rest of my life. Reggie Jackson's three home run game. I was an 8-year-old kid. I will never forget this. I will never forget Howard Cosell at the mic. You know, I can't, I will never forget that because again, Howard Cosell and Marv Albert are why I fell in love with sports broadcasting and why I do what I do today. And Reggie Jackson is why I'm a Yankee fan today. And this is my greatest sports moment in memory. Go ahead and hit the button.
2: Oh. All right, we'll get one more.
0: And I'll do this, too. Again, this is what sealed me as a Knicks fan. Again, I grew up loving the Knicks in the 70s. But when Bernard King went back-to-back 50-point games in 1984 in the state of Texas, this is when I'm like, okay, things can be particularly special for the New York Knicks. And the first guy that the ABC broadcast showed after the game ended, the first former Knick that the ABC broadcast popped on was Bernard King. Hmm. And that was a special moment for me. I love Bernard King. Jalen Brunson's getting up there, man. Jalen Brunson is more 30-point games in last year's playoffs, 10. That set the record for most in a single postseason for the Knicks. He now has 8, as many as Bernard King's previous record was. Oof. So Brunson is in the Bernard King realm in terms of what he's doing on the court and in terms of what he's doing for fans like me. That's my top five, brought to you by Hyundai. 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Speaking of that, the former U.S. men's national team coach, Greg Berhalter stopping by before tonight's World Cup debut of the current iteration involving his son of the U.S. men's national team.
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24: 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Coming up, former U.S. men's national team head coach Greg Berhalter. And now, it's Rich Eisen.
0: Three of the Rich Eisen Show is on the air. First 2 hours have been something else. Larry David did, in fact, zoom into this program to talk about his vantage point of the New York Knicks' massive record-setting comeback in Game 4, something Tim Legler joined us in hour number one to discuss, because he's calling the NBA Finals on ABC, and in between, Tom Pelissero joined us. And we're going to take your phone calls before we get out of Dodge here on this Friday. 844-204-RICH, number to dial. The U.S. men's national team takes to the SoFi Stadium pitch tonight to take on Paraguay in the opener of the 2026 World Cup for Team USA. And joining us now is the first individual to ever be a head coach and player for the U.S. men's national team in a World Cup. So it stands to reason he was the first human being to do those two things and then have a son play for the U.S. men's national team, as his son Sebastian will do tonight. Ladies and gentlemen, Greg Berhalter of the Chicago Fire as well. Good to see you, sir. How are you?
27: Thanks for having me, Rich.
0: I'd shake your hands, but I'm not allowed to use them in this conversation, I've been told. Not alone. Okay.
27: Love it.
0: Nice. Thank you very much. I'm sorry to do that. I went that way first. Well, what's going through your mind right now, man? What's going, like, what's your emotions like?
27: You know, a lot of different emotions, but I think the first thing is you know, thinking about Sebastian, thinking about the team, how they're getting mentally ready to, yes, to play tonight.
0: Yeah, that's,
27: yeah, you're, I mean, that's like a, you know, like,
0: so your dad first.
27: Yeah, I mean, okay. I always think about, no matter what sporting event's happening, I always think about the athletes, the coaches, what they're going through right before the game. Like, what is their mindset? What are they focused on? Like, how, because I know personally, mm-hmm, you start really dialing in on the smallest things.
0: Right.
27: And that's always interesting, just to think that moment, the moments before the big event, what's going through their minds.
0: Okay, so then let's walk through what was going through your mind 2002 World Cup, correct?
27: Yeah, you know, as a player, so it's different as a player and a coach.
0: Of course.
27: But as a player, you're really focused on your individual self. You're focused on, how do you get your body ready? Mm-hmm. How do you get your mind ready? What are your tasks? Really just, you know, I was one that always got hyper-focused. You know, every athlete's different. You have some that, like, need more outer interaction. Mm-hmm. For me, it was about internalizing everything, taking it inside, and really starting to focus on my job and what I need to do.
0: Okay, so that's the player.
27: Yes.
0: What about as the head coach?
27: So, yeah,
0: what's that like?
27: So as a coach, you know, it's really about, you know, you're taking care of everybody. You need to make sure everybody's in a good spot. And it's little conversations leading up to the game. Maybe 2 days before the game, you start having these conversations with players, checking for understanding, checking where their confidence is at. Really try to get them in a good mindset to be able to perform. With the staff, you know, we had a detailed game plan and variations that we'd go over. Okay, if this happens in the game, what should we be looking for? You know, we'd spend hours going over that game plan.
0: Okay. Now, as a dad.
27: Yeah.
0: What's it like?
27: As a dad, it is more emotion. It's a tremendous amount of pride. You know, I was talking to my wife last night, and I don't really have words to describe what it's like. It's really hard to communicate my feelings. It's such an immense amount of pride. Mm-hmm. And really, because I know how hard Sebastian's worked to get to this point. You know, a year and a half ago, he wasn't even on the radar of the national team.
1: Mm-hmm.
27: And now he's in the World Cup.
0: Do you leave him alone?
27: Yeah. I mean, it's always, you know.
0: No contact zone today?
27: No, if he contacts me, sure, that's fine, right? But, I'm not proactively going out to him. You know, he's getting in his mindset. He's getting his focus, and, I'm not going to take away from that at all.
0: You've had your share of helicopter dads. You're not one of them, basically, is what you're saying right now.
27: You know, that's just not my style. It's never been my style.
0: Okay. Because, again, I mean, in my brief career of being an AYSO coach, couldn't stand those helicopter tasks. And I imagine you have had some experiences with that sort of thing.
27: Sports are sports, right? At every level it happens. Every level.
0: Good answer. Good answer, Coach. Okay, so what would you consider, then, a successful World Cup for this U.S. men's national team? Because obviously the advancement of the sport in this country, and you've helped with that. And you could see how many of the players are professionals at some of the top clubs on planet Earth playing for this team now. What would you consider to be a successful 2026 World Cup?
27: You know, so when we started in 2018, the project was an eight-year project. It was getting to this moment because it's such a big moment for soccer in the United States. But if you rewind even further, you know, from 1994 was the last time we hosted the World Cup. And now you see 32 years later how much soccer has grown and how established it is. You know, 30 MLS teams. You look at some of the facilities that they have in Major League Soccer now. The owners are completely committed to this. And then we get to this point with this roster in particular. 21 of the 26 players have come from MLS academies, developmental systems. Mm-hmm. And these guys, 13 of them have played in the last World Cup. They're at peak age. Perfect age to perform now. And so for me, I think it's about the expectations are we should win knockout games, multiple knockout games. And I would think it'd be success if we got to the quarterfinals.
0: So this is okay. An eight-year plan that you're talking about. Because everything you just said for the novice that's listening right now, Greg Berhalter here on the Rich Eisen Show, these are all record numbers, right?
27: Yes.
0: Of what you just mentioned in every metric.
27: Yep.
0: But it's still not, I guess, for the lack of a
27: good enough to win,
0: right? Like it's not what we see elsewhere.
27: Yes.
0: But good enough, you think, to knock off some top-notch worldwide stars and teams and sides is what you're saying.
27: I think so. And the reason why I say that is because I look at the squad, I look at the roster. I talked about the experience. I talked about being in the peak age.
0: Mm-hmm.
27: But you also have very good players. You know, Christian Pulisic, Weston McKennie, Tyler Adams, Chris Richards, Balogun. You know, these are very good players.
0: Mm-hmm.
27: And when we put it all together, you know, I don't see any reason why we can't win knockout games in the World Cup. Now, what gets challenging in a World Cup in particular is when you have to do it, you know, time and time again. So when you have to go round of 32, round of 16, quarterfinals, semifinal, you always have to knock off a big team, that becomes challenging.
0: I bet. What about your successor as the U.S. MNT head coach? What do you think?
27: So what I would say is, you know, I really like the mindset that he's brought to the group. Mm-hmm. I really like what he's focused on. You know, this is his first World Cup. This is his first international coaching job.
0: Mm-hmm.
27: But right away, what he focused on is you need to die for this jersey. You need to fight for this jersey. And that's bringing the Argentinian. He's Argentinian. That's bringing that type of mentality to the group, which I think is always important, you know, which we always had in our day when we played, which I always focused on as well. But really emphasizing that because it's home soil, he wants these guys committed mm-hmm. and ready to defend the jersey.
0: What is the biggest challenge of being the head coach of the U.S. men's national team? What is it?
27: I think there's a couple things. I think the first thing is coaching a national team in general is very complicated because, you know, that's not their full-time jobs. It's a part-time team. So that's one of the complications.
0: Mm-hmm.
27: The other complications for most national teams that I've seen is just the expectations of the public, right? What do Americans want us to do?
0: Win.
27: That's it. And that's the only thing that's good enough, right?
0: You know, it's like Rocky.
27: Yeah, exactly.
0: You know what I mean?
27: Exactly.
0: I mean, that's what Adrian told Rocky when he was in the hospital then.
27: Exactly.
0: And that's been...
27: And I'm for it also. Like, I'm not saying, oh, it's acceptable for us, you know, to be happy with, you know, finishing, you know, 24th in the world. I'm, right. But the expectations are extremely high. You see the England coach also, you know, every coach in the world, all the countries want these teams to do is win. And there can only be one winner. So it's you know, I think it brings unrealistic expectations at times.
0: Biggest challenge of the group that the United States is in right now is what?
27: So the biggest challenge of the group, in my eyes, is that it's very even.
0: Okay.
27: I think any team could beat any team, and that's going to be complicated because you can't predict the results. So you could get to the third game, and every team could still have the ability to go to the next round.
0: Okay. What is it like... And then we'll talk a little bit about Chicago Fire and everything else going on with your life here. What is it like to stand on the pitch of a World Cup match and just look?
27: Yeah,
0: did you take a minute? I mean, there is enough time.
27: Yeah.
0: In a match or game where.
27: Yeah, we're
0: a couple seconds.
27: Yeah, we were talking before, and one thing you mentioned was the intensity of the matches,
0: yes,
27: and how much it means to the players and to the fans.
0: Everybody.
27: You know, there's always that moment when the anthem's playing.
0: Mm-hmm.
27: At a World Cup, when I'm on the field, and it hits me, and I'm like, wow, the gravity of what you're doing right now. The gravity. Like, I feel, at that moment, I feel so connected to our country, and I want so badly to go out and win for our country. It's such a special moment. Once the game starts, you know, the focus immediately goes to, you know, your job and mm-hmm. coaching. But there is that one moment before the game where it really hits you, like, wow, this is massive.
0: Yeah, it sure is, you know. And what is your favorite World Cup memory, either playing or coaching? What is that for you?
27: That's a great question.
0: I only ask those, Craig.
27: Yeah. You know. That is a great question. I mean, you know, I think the England match in Qatar was very special. It was a great match because the stadium was so big. You know, our fans got into the game and started getting behind us, and you know, we were taking it to them. You know, the win against Mexico in the second round in 2002 was also a huge moment for the country to play in the quarterfinals. To get to the quarterfinals in 2002 was really big. So those are some of the memories that come to mind.
0: Okay. And you were a high school teammate of Claudio Reyna?
27: Yes.
0: Okay. Mm-hmm. New Jersey, huh?
27: New Jersey, St. Benedict's. St. Benedict's.
0: I'm from Staten Island.
27: There you go.
0: I mean, there's three bridges that connect.
27: That's right.
0: With your home state.
27: That's right.
0: That's the way it works. All right. So Chicago Fire, which is, by the way, you know, like, we're going to have a San Francisco team named the Earthquakes. I mean, let's be honest here. But I guess it's...
27: I've heard that before, by the way.
0: You know what I mean?
27: Yeah.
0: Okay. I get it. But what are you seeing from the MLS level right now?
27: It's growing.
0: It's intense.
27: No, it's growing.
0: Right?
27: It's growing. It's improving. I think what I mentioned before about world-class facilities. So we just had Germany training at our facility.
0: There you go.
27: And I'm talking to the German, you know, national team players, and they're saying, you know, this would be the third best training facility in all of Germany. What we have in Chicago.
0: Look at that.
27: Now
0: that's serious, because I covered the NFL games, not to interrupt, but I'll throw it back to you in a sec. You know, I covered the first NFL game in Munich.
27: Yeah.
0: And Seattle practiced at Bayern Munich's home facility.
27: Mm-hmm.
0: The Buccaneers practiced in the facility that they have for the kids.
27: Yeah.
0: And that was nicer.
27: Yeah, exactly.
0: That was nicer. And I'm like, wait a minute.
27: Right.
0: Shouldn't it be kind of the other way around? And everybody's like, no.
27: Yeah.
0: No, it shouldn't. And so when you're saying that, that's saying a lot.
27: It's incredible. I mean, we have the kids, we have the youth, we have the second team, we have the first team in it. But, I mean, it's just an incredible facility. We have an owner, Joe Mansueto. I'm not sure if you're familiar with him, but... one of the best owners in sports.
0: Mm-hmm.
27: You know, he's building a privately funded $750 million stadium downtown Chicago.
0: Can the Bears play in it? Sorry. That just slipped out. Keep going. Sorry.
27: No, I mean, that's how committed he is to making this thing work.
0: Right.
27: So, you know, we're trying to attract world-class players. Obviously, Messi's in the league. You know, we're trying to sign, you know, some world-class players. So I think the league is growing and improving, and, you know, it's here to stay. It's just a matter of, are we going to close the gap to one of the top five leagues in the world? And that's what we're striving to do.
0: Okay. And in the competition level, the intensity of the league, you could see it.
27: Absolutely. Yep, we're making progress.
0: Now, let's be honest, were the Germans a little bit, like, surprised? Like, because here on the show, we always say if somebody goes higher register, they're trying to, you know, shine off that they don't believe. Like, well, you have a really nice facility here. Like,
27: condescending, a little backhanded compliment type of tone.
0: Did you get a little bit of that?
27: There was a little bit of that. Like, they were like, there was like a surprise, like a condescending surprise a little bit. Mm-hmm. But, you know, Liverpool's coming here this summer to train there. Man United was there last summer. It's a top facility. It is a top facility.
0: And again, here, there's two squads here in Los Angeles.
27: Yep.
0: El Trafico plays here in this town, you could feel. I've been to a couple of them. Like, they're going crazy, going nuts.
27: Yeah, atmosphere's great.
0: Yeah, Angel City for the women's side of things, and that's a neat stadium downtown here, right across the street from the Coliseum. You could see it. You could feel it here in this town. About that.
27: Absolutely.
0: So last one for you before I let you go, because again, I understand it's game day and it's pretty big. What will it be like for you and your wife to watch your son tonight? With that uniform,
27: oh man!
0: In that moment, put yourself, if you don't mind, flash forward a couple of hours from now. What do you think that's going to be like for you, Greg?
27: It's going to be special. You know, the one thing that's going to be amazing is that we'll both get to share that experience because it is hard to describe, like, the moment that you step on a field in the World Cup, and we'll always have that together, me and Sebastian.
0: Yeah. And you both met in Carolina, right?
27: We met at Carolina.
0: Both Tar Heels?
27: Yes, both Tar Heels.
0: Okay.
27: Yep.
0: So Belichick reaching out, you and Bill chit-chatting about coaching a little bit. Not so much. You got Mike Malone and Bill now on that camp.
27: I know. It's some good coaches there.
0: Yeah, exactly.
27: Now we just got to win, right?
0: Well, that's the point of everything, exactly. Right? I mean, the pressure gets on just for anybody.
27: For anybody, at any level.
0: And it starts tonight for the U.S. men's national team.
27: Yes, it does.
0: Hey, I appreciate you coming here on a game day.
27: Yep.
0: You know, and I wish you the best of luck. Enjoy that moment, you and your wife. And the rest, is the whole family? Or
27: the whole family. The whole family. How grandparents. Many,
0: your parents here?
27: Yep, parents are here.
0: So what's the size of the group?
27: So today I think we're about 8. But the group grows to the next game in Seattle. The group grows to like 15.
0: Oh my!
27: Yeah, it gets bigger.
0: Okay.
27: Yeah, all the cousins come out of the woodwork, and
0: And then game three is back here.
27: Game three is back here. We'll have another big party at that game.
0: Los Angeles.
27: So, yep.
0: And then after that.
27: Yep. Knockout time. Here we go.
0: Knockout.
27: Let's go.
0: Here we go. All right, everybody, check out this man on the sidelines of the Chicago Fire, or it's just Chicago Fire, right?
27: Chicago Fire FC.
0: Okay, Chicago Fire FC, everybody. Greg Berhalter, thank you for coming on here. Really appreciate that.
27: Thanks for having
0: me. You got it, right here on the Rich Eisen Show. 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Before we take a break, I do want to just ask one more question of Greg and bring you down to my level. As a fellow member of the Bald Brotherhood, do you ever sit there and watch these World Cup referees with their hair? And it's perfect.
27: Yeah, it's beautiful.
0: What the and the players too?
27: I was thinking the same thing.
0: What the hell do they put in there?
27: I don't know.
0: It must be some type of hairspray or something. It's not.
27: It's got to be something.
0: It's a pomade. Maybe it's whatever the hell they spray on the ground.
27: A clear version of that.
0: You know, like whatever, like they spray it on the ground. You can't go past this line. That's what they tell their part in their hair. Yep. Am I wrong?
27: No.
0: I see. Okay.
27: It could be that.
0: I don't know why I did that, but it's just it's the truth. I'm watching these games. You know, and then this whole business of, say, it's 7 extra minutes. Does that drive you crazy as a coach?
27: Yeah, we actually have someone clocking it now.
0: You do?
27: Booth, yeah, to check for accuracy.
0: Damn right you do.
27: Absolutely.
0: Because it's just like six, you know what? Six. Seven. It feels that arbitrary.
27: Yeah.
0: Am I wrong or am I?
27: No, you're right.
0: Let's fix that. All right. We'll do that in the commercial break right here on the Rich Eisen Show. We're back with more in a second.
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0: back here on the Rich Eisen Show.
1: I'll be back.
0: Oh, my God. Very good. I appreciate that. Yeah. Predator, the original Predator, in theaters near you 39 years ago today. Noah in Portland, Oregon, has been trying to get on the air for a while. What's up, Noah? How are you, sir?
2: Hey, guys. What's going on?
0: What's going on, man? What's on your brain?
2: Rich, Chris, TJ. All right. So I've got notes. So no dilly-dallying, no stinking thinking.
0: Mm-hmm.
2: See here.
0: What do you got?
2: I'm going to try to be optimistically realistic about this. Oh. If you guys want to play some TV Pablo, I will do it. I'm down.
0: What's happening?
2: I'm ready for the Panthers win-loss.
0: Panthers win-loss.
1: Here we go.
3: Who am I?
2: I'm ready.
0: Okay, here we go.
3: Warren Razor.
0: Once again, why is somebody from Portland, Oregon calling in and wanting to play the win-loss game of the Carolina Panthers? What are we doing?
2: I'm going to try to do this properly with all due respect. TJ, I absolutely love you, but I used to be a Dallas Cowboys fan.
0: But I realized
2: I was only a fan because it was the 80s or the late 90s. Wow. They were winning everything.
1: So you chose to go with the Panthers?
0: Yeah, that's correct. Yeah, he said, I'm no longer with the Cowboys. I'm going to the Panthers. That's what he said.
2: Yeah, he didn't stutter. It was that and the Jaguars, and I just happened to like Carolina's logo.
0: All right. What happens when the Bears open things up against the Carolina Panthers?
2: Ooh, shout out to Anna. That is her team. I'm sleeping on the couch that night. That's a win.
0: All right. Then you visit the Falcons.
2: That's a win.
0: 2-0 at the Browns.
2: We got QB issues, no Myles Garrett. That's a win.
0: That's a 3-0 start. And then could you imagine they're 3-0 on Sunday Night Football? NBC comes to town with the Lions. What happens then?
2: That's a loss.
0: All right. 3-1 at the Eagles.
2: That's also a loss.
0: That's 3-2 now, home for the Bucs.
2: We're going to win that one.
0: 4-2, quick turnaround, going to Green Bay on Thursday night.
2: I was there last year when we gave Jordan Love his birthday spankings at his own home. We're gonna win that one too.
0: 5-2 home for the Broncos.
2: That's a loss.
0: 5-3 at the Saints.
2: That's gonna be a win.
0: 6-3 home for the Ravens.
2: That's gonna be a loss.
0: 6-4 at the Bucks on a Monday night.
2: I'm gonna split it with these guys. That's gonna be a loss as well.
0: Okay, you're now 6-5 at the Vikings.
2: We're looking good. Okay, so that's going to be a battle of the bank stadiums. We're going to win that one.
0: 7-5, home for the Saints.
2: Hold on for it. That's going to be a win as well.
0: 8-5, home for the Bengals.
2: That's also going to be a win.
0: 9-5 at the Steelers.
2: You're not going to believe this. That's a win as well.
0: That's now a 4-game win streak at the Carolina Panthers at 10-5, home for the Seahawks.
2: They're going to be beat up. That's a win as well.
0: Oh, my goodness. 11-6, home for the Falcons.
2: Woo. Let's go.
0: What do you got? It's now, pardon me, you got 1, 2, 3, 4, you got 11-5, home for the Falcons.
2: Oh, we're going 12-5, and we're going to be our division champions, and I think we're going to have a winning record this year doing so.
0: Mm-hmm. There we go. Noah in Portland has been hanging on.
2: Hey, real quick, Rich, before I let you go, is there any way that I can get your username and password for your Paramount Plus? Because I really do need to catch up on the Dunn Ranch.
0: All right.
2: I'll get him my info.
0: Stay on hold, Noah. Noah in Portland. Stay on hold. You know what? I'll just tell him right now. My password is Rich, and my I guess login name is Rich, and my password is Nunya.
1: Nunya.
0: Thank you, Noah. Right.
4: Panthers win total 7.5.
0: Or should I say my login name is Nunya and my password is business.
5: Business. There you go.
0: Thank you.
1: My password is D-E-E.
0: Ladies and gentlemen. All right. It's time for What's More Likely, presented by Pella Windows and Doors. Hit it, please.
6: What's more likely?
7: Never say never, but never.
0: All right, Christopher, what's going on over there?
4: Hey,
0: what's
4: guys.
0: More likely? Presented by Pella Windows and Doors.
4: Happy Friday. Great to see you. Great to be here. Great to be back.
0: By the way, Greg Berhalter, when he left, he goes, you know, I have a Pella Windows. He goes, I like my Pella Windows. And I'm like, what about the doors? Can't leave out the doors.
4: Exporting and importing.
0: Okay.
4: Importer, exporter.
0: What else?
4: These guys got paid this week. I'm sure you guys hit on it yesterday. Sean Payton and Patrick Mahomes.
0: We did hit on it yesterday.

0: play in the same division.
1: I've heard of that.
0: AFC West foe likely to win another Super Bowl first. Sean Payton or Patrick Mahomes?
1: I'll go Patrick Mahomes.
0: Really?
1: Okay. Yeah, really. What are you surprised about?
0: Interesting.
1: Okay. If you want to offer pushback, or you're just going to stare at me blankly? Like, why does that surprise you?
2: He's in the game four. I'm just like,
1: first of all, you accuse me of being a Chiefs honk.
2: Yes. Yeah, so why does that kind surprise of you? This, yeah. I don't
1: why know. Would Patrick Mahomes? Everyone forgets. Okay, just because what happened last year? That's their off year. What happened when the Patriots lost their quarterback due to a knee injury? Did they come back with a vengeance? Did they create another part of another dynastic run?
2: Well, they won 11 games that year.
1: Okay. Yeah, and I mean, they didn't have their Matt Castle.
2: Yeah.
1: You know?
2: Yeah, Matt Castle, former Chief.
1: Okay. Also. Mahomes. I'll go with Mahomes.
2: Interesting.
1: Why not? What else, Chris?
2: Dak Prescott said something about it only matters if you win the last game of the season. Did you see that quote?
1: Okay.
2: Yeah. Much maligned quarterback to reach a Super Bowl. I don't even care if they win. Mm-hmm. Reach a Super Bowl for the first time. Dak or Justin Herbert? Whoa.
1: What was that? What? Did we get an alert?
3: An alarm. Oh, you got to take a pill or something?
2: I don't know.
1: Well, I think actually...
4: It's strange noise.
1: He sent
2: got
1: his phone...
2: a critical text message from Sarah.
1: He set an alarm anytime he's not trolling on Justin Herbert. His phone goes off.
2: Whoa.
1: Okay. Is everything all right over there?
2: Yeah.
1: Okay, very
2: good. I don't know what that was.
3: Probably an accident.
2: Everything's on mute.
1: Okay.
2: Or Disneyland.
1: I'm going Herbert.
0: Wow.
1: I'm going Harbaugh over the Cowboys any day. I put the Chargers 2 in my way too early power rankings, so I'm going Herbert.
3: I'm not surprised.
1: I'm going Herbert. Plus, there's an alarm that got set.
2: Yeah, that I don't know.
1: Anytime
2: that was intense.
1: Chris does not troll on Herbert, a Charger gets its wings. And that's when the alarm goes off.
3: Chris, what did you expect him to say when you wrote that this morning?
2: Well, I saw the quote from Dak, and that made me think, I got to put Dak in there.
1: What quote? It was from Dak.
2: Dak talking about it only matters if you win the last game of the year.
3: Which
2: right?
3: I agree with.
2: And so I was like, all right, well, Dak's never been to a Super Bowl. Who's a quarterback that everyone kind of loves but really hasn't done anything?
1: All right.
2: It's Herbert.
1: What else you got over there, Chris?
2: NFC title contender who should be most pissed about not being favored to win their division.
1: Okay. Seattle or?
2: The Seahawks or the Bears. Who won the division last year?
1: Who's favored to win the NFC North? Is it the Packers?
2: The Lions.
1: The Lions.
2: The Bears are third.
1: Now that's kind of crazy.
5: Oh my.
1: That's crazy.
2: Oh my. Thank you, Jay Philly.
1: Yeah. Of course I'll go Seattle. Of course I'll go with the defending Super Bowl champs. Of course I'll go with the team that you accuse me of disrespecting. Even though I just
2: started
1: the show by saying they're going to go 13-4.
2: Not
1: what I said?
2: Not undefeated.
1: Yeah, 13-4. I should write down my name, Rich. Rich in El Segundo.
3: Dicky eyes.
1: Yeah, I'll do that. Third is particularly disrespectful for the Bears. Certainly since Micah Parsons says they have the best player in football as their quarterback.
2: Micah Parsons not going to be playing for 2 months.
1: I understand that. What else you got over there, Chris?
2: How about this one? More likely that we have one more big trade before week one, or all stays quiet on the trade front?
1: Oh, there'll be one more big trade before week one. I'll say that's more likely.
2: You think it's one of these two guys on the screen?
1: I think it's one of these two guys on the screen.
2: Max Crosby or George Pickens?
1: Thank you for saying that because of the radio audience.
2: Love the radio audience.
1: I will do that. Who else would it be? Unless it's a quarterback that doesn't win their quarterback competition and makes such a big stink.
2: Interesting.
1: I don't know if that's going to happen.
2: I mean, we saw Sam Bradford get traded before week one, but that was when Teddy Two Gloves.
1: We'll see what happens. But more, it may not be the guys on the screen either. But I'll go one more. Sure. Why wouldn't I? You know what? It's not likely that the NFL goes off the rails when you least expect it.
2: We've already had some big trades already.
1: I'm aware of that. I'm sitting here. Talking about it.
2: You're here, I'm there.
1: Whatever.
2: The hockey has been doing that hockey. And it did it again. And Torts, man, Torts is just a walking quote machine. Did you hear him say this after last night?
4: In a spot like this, what do you want your team to draw on as you look ahead and move forward?
5: We're just going to get ready for our next game. We'll be back here. We're just going to do it in a different order. We got to find a way. I'm going to leave my clothes here. That's for sure. They'll be in the hotel.
1: Leave my clothes.
2: Torts guaranteeing a game 7 back in Carolina.
1: We have the soundbite of him asking if he was thinking of benching his goalie. Did you hear this one? Did you hear this one?
2: Yeah.
1: Okay. Go ahead. Let's hear this one.
6: John, did you consider at all going to Aiden Hill in the third period, or was there any conversation
5: about
6: it?
5: Oh, Christ. That could be the stupidest question I've heard.
1: Cool.
2: So guys, is it more likely?
1: I need to tread lightly.
2: Is it more likely that we have a game 7 in the Stanley Cup final, or we get a game 6 in the NBA finals?
1: Oh, it's more likely there's a game 7 in the Stanley Cup final. You heard Larry David.
2: First it was sweet.
1: We're not gonna get any. By the way, what are you playing? What are you...
7: I didn't have hockey music ready, so what is this?
1: It sounds like
7: it's the organ.
1: It sounds that what I hear when I was trying to ice skate years ago.
7: I had to play it safe and go up with the loud.
2: Do you have one of those, like, helpers to
1: hopefully
2: get you around?
1: Stop it.
2: Just kidding.
1: There you go. I'm glad that video doesn't exist.
2: I mean, we've seen you skate.
1: I shouldn't even say that out loud, just in case it doesn't.
2: How about Larry saying he's not going back for a game 6?
1: Because he doesn't want to. He said he can't handle the pressure. I don't blame him. What are you going to do? Sit there?
3: Yeah, I mean, you saw how the man looked like his knee ligaments just got cut.
1: Damn. I think Torts is right. I think there's a likely game 7.
2: All right. Interesting.
1: Yeah, that would be... don't you think, wouldn't that be a surprise? Carolina goes back and wins game 6?
2: I would be shocked.
1: There you go. I mean, it's not like it's impossible, obviously.
2: Yeah. But you expect the Spurs to win game 5, don't you?
1: If you're the Carolina Panthers and you win game 6, do you have a part... What I said, Panthers, I'm sorry. Carolina Hurricanes, the former 8 whale. that if Carolina wins game 6 and Torts didn't really leave his clothes in the hotel, would you create, just for social media, a fake clothes box
2: that's
1: that
2: his
1: you're sending to Las Vegas?
2: Yeah, for sure. Or you're lighting him on fire, or you're throwing him out of building.
1: It's on us, and we overnighted it. It's, we didn't two-day it, we didn't snail mail it. We just figured we'd send you your clothes back.
2: I like that. It's good.
7: You just Fetty?
1: Free ideas.
2: Yeah, free ideas Franchise for the social team.
1: RES Consulting. Yeah, we're here.
2: All right, a few more. More likely to be the higher total. We got USA goals tonight versus Paraguay. Or lead changes.
1: Is it Paraguay or Paraguay?
2: Oh.
3: Just thinking it.
2: I think.
1: Haven't I been saying Paraguay?
3: If he's saying Guay, then I'm pretty sure it's Guay.
1: Wow. American Faroa.
2: No pushback.
1: No pushback. Can we find out, is it Guay or Guay?
2: No pushback. I've been saying
1: no disrespect.
2: I've been saying Guay.
1: Is it Paraguay? Okay, very good. What else? Mm.
2: Or lead changes in game 6. Hurricanes, Knights. Because, you know, those games are off the rails. So goals tonight by USA or lead changes.
1: Oh,
2: Stanley
1: you
2: Cup
1: know what?
2: Six.
1: I'm going to wave the flag. I'm going to be nationalistic here.
3: USA.
1: Yeah.
3: USA.
1: US goals tonight. 2. I said 2 goals.
2: 2-0.
1: I said 2.
2: 2-0 tonight?
1: And I think Vegas takes the lead and they don't cough
2: don't
1: it up.
2: Have it back.
1: Yeah. Yeah.
2: I think so.
1: What else?
2: We should go to that. How about this one? Little baseball here. More likely future Hall of Famer to reach a milestone first. Freddie Freeman got to 2,500 hits.
7: Triple F.
2: Freddie Freeman 3,000 or Stanton 500 home runs.
1: I'll go Freddie Freeman 3,000 hits.
2: So Freeman needs 498 more. Stanton only needs 44 home runs.
1: Yeah,
3: I'm going.
1: You know what? You
3: better change.
1: When was the last time Stanton played 44 games in a row without getting hurt?
2: Interesting.
1: You've got to be on the field.
2: They're both so close.
1: I know they're close, but Stanton, like, I turned to Cooper the other day. I'm like, is he coming back soon or what? Yeah, I love him, but he can't stay healthy. Freeman's there, man. Freeman's playing, dude.
2: Do you think he's going to be the last guy to get 3,000 hits?
1: You asked me that question. Altuve's about 100 and some odd hits behind him.
2: But he's...
1: I know that.
2: Seems kind of washed.
1: Freeman getting the 3,000 hits?
2: I was thinking maybe Juan Soto. Is he kind of young enough and
1: you just got to run out ground balls first. Let's start with that.
2: All right, fair.
3: He runs out ground balls the same way he runs New York.
1: Oh, is that right? Is he running New York from last place, pal?
3: Listen.
1: The Washington Nationals and the Florida Marlins now? The Miami Marlins, whatever the hell they're calling themselves right now? Huh? I mean, you're going to the World. You're going to the Hall of Fame
8: today, like right
1: World
8: now.
1: Series. Is that what you're going to do?
8: You ain't going.
1: Get out of here, funny. Man.
0: I mean, Manny Machado.
1: Last place. NYMDFL at a time when the city is lit.
8: We won the two games
1: about winners, and the team that supposedly runs New York is looking up at the rest of the National League East, including the Philadelphia Phillies, who have only caught fire because they know how to poach Yankees, unlike your team. Oh, that was a wildly spinning curveball in the zone. I just couldn't. Wait a minute. Let me just watch Darryl that Strawberry one fly. Please, please keep talking about the Mets.
8: Oh, I will. Don't worry.
1: Last place Mets. Although, is that redundant?
8: You got to be in a place.
0: Machado's only 890 shy, but he's hitting 170, so I don't know about. And he's 33.
1: I thought you said he was 890 shy of hitting 200.
0: It's close.
1: I'm on fire right
0: close,
1: now.
0: It's close. It's close.
8: Fire.
1: I mean, what else you got over there?
0: All right, last one.
1: Surprised you weren't slagging on Ohtani for pitching or hitting these days.
8: Oh, it's coming.
0: Oh, he might be out 2 months. I mean, we should roll.
1: Oh, is that right? Who says what? Says who?
0: I don't know. Left the game last night.
1: And he's apparently okay.
0: Knee injury. Okay. I don't know. Predator released in 87, right? You know what was also released today? Swingers, back in 1996, yeah. Guys. Yes. More likely, if you were going out on a Friday night in 1996, all of these were in the theater at the same time. Movie you'd likely see tonight in 96. Swingers, The Rock, Mission Impossible, Twister, or The Cable Guy?
1: I'd go see. I would
0: all of these in the theater at the same time? We had it so good, TJ.
1: I would go Swingers, then Mission Impossible. The Rock, Twister, Cable Guy. In that order.
8: You wouldn't have gone Swingers.
1: What are you talking about?
0: Swingers was a word of mouth hit.
8: It was a word of mouth. Swingers changed my life when I watched it. That was 1998.
1: You're so money.
8: But if you go to the theater, you're not probably, you're going to go see Mission Impossible.
1: Probably if you're going to a theater, yeah. I understand that.
8: Or The Rock.
1: The scene where Jon Favreau keeps calling Nikki back.
8: It's so uncomfortable.
1: It's like a horror movie.
0: Anxiety
1: attack. You watch it through your hands. Like you can't, it's such a difficult scene to get through.
0: It's rough.
1: Hey, Nikki. And then she picks up the phone finally. He goes, hey, Nikki. Don't ever call me again. Oh, my God.
8: Yeah, Swingers changed everything for me,
1: my
8: man.
1: My gosh.
8: I came here to visit in 98 and saw a video copy of it. And I was like, I want to be these guys.
0: How are all these movies in the theater at the same time?
1: I don't know.
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0: 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Steve in Atlantic City, New Jersey, the Nucky Thompson of the Rich Eisen Show is on the air. What's up, Steve?
1: Hey, Rich, how are you?
0: What's up? Did you get that Boardwalk Empire reference? Or did, no, not really. It's okay.
1: Yeah, I'm not too far from there. Not okay. Too far from there.
0: Okay, good.
1: But just watching this basketball game and all, it reminded me of Charles Smith trying to make all them baskets up against the Chicago Bulls. Do you think his ghost was exercised?
0: Every ghost was exercised, Steve. I am hoping that is the case. All they got to do is come up with one win over the next three games over the next week. That's it. And okay. I'm choosing to believe every ghost of the Knicks era between Clyde and Bill Bradley and Phil Jackson and Dave DeBuscher and Red Holtzman to the present day, every single ghost from all of that, from the Michael Ray Richardson days to the Bernard King days, the Hubie Brown days, the Pat Riley days, the
2: Rod Strickland
0: days, the Ewing days, the Oakley days, the Mason days, the Stark days, the
2: Ewing days.
0: Hold on a minute,
2: keep
0: I'm
2: going.
0: Not done. The
2: keep
0: Spree
2: going.
0: Days,
2: yep, keep
0: the,
2: going.
0: The Grandmama days, the Frederick Weiss days, the John Hornacek is the friggin' coach of the Knicks days.
2: Gene Wallace days.
0: Kurt Rambis days. All of it. Steve, name it. Name it. Name it. The Thibodeau days, all of those days have been, this house is clean. Madison Square Garden is clean, and OG Anunoby cleaned it. He cleaned it with that cleanup, and that's the way I'm going to choose to look at it. So, yeah, throw Charles Smith in there too, Steve. Anything
1: okay.
0: that
1: Rich,
0: pissed
1: I need
0: you
1: some
0: off.
1: Advice.
0: Yeah. What? Huh?
1: I need some advice real quick. I'm an Eagle season ticket holder who grew up.
2: So give up the tickets.
0: He's asking for my advice.
1: High school football championship there. Right, I Steve. Used to clean Ed Pickney's pool.
0: Oh.
1: Financially, I had the best year of my career installing fire protection at the dorms at Villanova University.
0: Okay.
1: But I can't stand the Villanova Knicks.
0: Nice.
1: I used to love those guys through and through, and now they have, you know, this New York name on the front of their chest. What do I do, man? I know this is a national show. Thank you very much.
0: You got it, Steve. Listen, Steve, the bottom line is, do you love Villanova or do you not? Right?
1: I love Villanova.
0: But not
1: I don't know
0: New
1: if
0: York.
1: I love Villanova
0: New York
1: anymore.
0: Can't. New York. New York
1: Josh
0: can't.
1: Saying Philadelphia's not a sports town anymore really hurt me, Rich.
0: Do you know who's a diehard Eagles fan? Karl Anthony Towns. Diehard Eagles fan.
1: I know.
0: The two of you, Steve in Atlantic City and Karl Anthony Towns, root for the same football team. In the same way. So let me just tell you this, Steve. You know what? You know what outbalances all of this, Steve? Is the fact that you try to balance the pH for Ed Pinckney. End of story. Okay? Thank you, Steve, in Atlantic
1: Thanks,
0: City.
1: Guys. But,
0: ladies and gentlemen, the first time we've ever had a man who's cleaned Ed Pinckney's pool.
3: It's true.
0: Do we have a fantasy team name? Yeah. Pinckney's Pool Cleaner? Is that a fantasy team name?
3: It's not bad.
0: I used to clean Anthony. I used to.
3: Ed Pinckney.
0: Ed Pinckney's pool. You know what I mean? Where is that? I cleaned out Ronnie Cicely's hot tub.
2: But that was
0: all right. Leave that alone. This is a soundbite that will be talked about all tonight. And if there was a first take and a get up and this show tomorrow, this is all we'd be talking about.
3: It's so good.
0: Victor Wembanyama asked about winning this series and what it takes and who believes it. Hit it.
4: Yeah, absolutely. Yeah, everybody thinks, everybody knows we're going to do it. But I don't know if I agree with you. I feel like we need to isolate that one game and take it one game at a time. I think it'd be a mistake to waste our energy on different you know, on multiple games. It's one game at a time.
0: Okay. Now, just again, this is why it's going to be played over and over again, because the setup is he was asked if everybody in the locker room feels that way. But that soundbite's going to make it sound like you believe the Spurs are coming back and you believe the Spurs are coming back. He's talking about speaking it into existence in his own locker room, which is what they have to do.
5: Yeah.
0: They have to do.
3: It's the only way, I mean.
0: But everybody believes it's going to happen. Okay.
5: Well, they better believe it.
3: They've gotten out
5: better.
3: To great starts in every game. They've had double-digit leads in every game.
0: In the first quarter of every game.
3: Yeah.
0: They have.
3: They've been awesome.
0: Right.
6: You think 7'3" basketball players, they just grow on trees?
0: Thank you.
3: Is that Michael Rapaport?
0: I don't know what the hell that was.
3: Sorry.
0: That's okay.
3: Just holding on to it for a while.
0: You're just remediating this mold of this program right now. Got it. It's not moldy at all. Let me tell you this. I'll be a nervous cat tomorrow night again.
3: Sure.
0: Right?
3: You're going to have a weird dinner situation like Larry said he might?
0: I don't know if it's tomorrow night he's going to do. I don't know. You know, kids are heading off to camp soon, so we're just gonna hunker down and open up a bottle of red and hope the first half goes a little better. Because I don't know if I can take that again.
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29: I'm Ed Benkin. We start with the U.S. in the World Cup tonight for its first match. It'll be in Southern California against Paraguay. It will get underway just after 9 Eastern. In the first of three in Group D for the Americans. Meanwhile, at the Hat in Toronto, Bosnia Herzegovina leading the Canadians 1-0. It is an off night in the NBA Finals, with the Knicks and Spurs set to play Game 5 in San Antonio tomorrow night. Spurs are looking to bounce back after suffering the biggest collapse in Finals history in Game 4. Coach Mitch Johnson said he and his team had an open and honest talk about what happened.
30: After the game, there was a level of honesty and acknowledgement that we had to have in terms of we had to feel whatever people were feeling in that moment.
29: You can hear tomorrow night's game right here on ESPN Radio, and the game could also be seen on ABC. In football, league sources told ESPN's Adam Schefter the NFL has closed its review of wide receiver Stephon Diggs after determining there was insufficient evidence to support a finding of a personal conduct policy violation. Diggs is currently a free agent.
31: Hey, it's Michelle Smallman, and coming up Monday, I'll tell you which NFL team that made the playoffs last season that I'm most concerned about heading into this season. 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
22: This is Freddie and Harry.
33: Can you imagine if the New York Knicks pull this thing out and win one more game? If it happens game 5, those bosses, they don't have anything to worry about. You got enough time to recover. But if it happens on a Tuesday or a weekday, ooh, Lord, that next day is going to be unproductive.
34: Put it this way, when you get that close and you have not been this close, this is the first time the Knicks have had a 2-game lead in the NBA Finals since 1973, which was the last time they won an NBA championship.
33: They can taste it, Freddie. They can taste it right there on their tongues, right, E? They can taste it.
34: It's right there for you. Right at the tip, right there for you. That's why some of us are still daring to dream, but we're still like, hold on now.
35: Yeah.
34: Woo-hoo-hoo.
35: Oh, yeah.
34: Right, Renee Canales?
35: Oh, yeah.
33: Renee, can you taste it, Renee?
35: It's right on the tip of my tongue. I hope that the Knicks close it out on Saturday.
33: You going to Rivies?
35: So why? Oh, my boy.
34: Whoa, look at you.
33: You going to Rivies?
35: Look at you. I'll take whatever's in the bank account.
33: Shout out to Astoria.
35: Uh-huh. Yes, sir.
22: This is Freddie and Harry.

0: Coleman. He is Harry Douglas. When you put us together, you have the best show on your radio. It is Love Friday. Freddie and Harry, and we is here. 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Don't forget about us on ESPN Plus. You know, we've gone this far, so far into the show. Now, Shannon Penn, one of our four horsemen, was not on the show.
1: Now.
0: That's right. He's here now. He wasn't here Wednesday and Thursday because he had things to do. A man handling his, not business, his business.
2: That's
0: involved
2: right.
0: with him and his family.
2: That's
0: so,
2: right.
0: Shannon Penn.
2: Exactly.
0: We haven't heard anything from you because you were not here yesterday or there on Wednesday before Game 4 and after Game 4 with our Knicks of 3-1 courtesy of that comeback slash collapse by the Spurs. In Game 4.
1: We all family, right? We all family,
2: We all family.
1: We here, all right? And I won't keep this long because I know we got Chuck D coming up, so I won't keep this long.
0: Okay.
1: I'll just say that it was quite the experience as a Knicks fan for me, myself, and my family Wednesday night.
0: Mm-hmm.
1: Had a colonoscopy yesterday, so you can imagine what my colonoscopy prep was Wednesday night while watching the Knicks game. I'll leave it at that because we got Chuck D.
0: I called Shannon. I said, this will be the best colonoscopy he's ever had in his life.
1: Ever.
0: Based on what the Knicks were able to do. But a lot of people wanting to know exactly how does it feel to be a longtime Knicks fan like me, like Shannon Penn, and this team one win away from winning the first championship since 1973. Let's shut them down because nobody can do that like Chuck D, Hall of Fame rapper, also activist. Hit him on the socials at Mr. Chuck D. A pleasure to bring him here to join us on Love Friday, Freddie and Harry. Chuck, we know exactly as a Knicks fan how you are. By the way, your illustrations, especially OG Anunoby, the tip, go on his Twitter handle, Mr. Chuck D. Fantastic illustrations of the Knicks. What is it like having our team 2 games clear of San Antonio and 1 game to try to win their first championship since 1973?
3: I think the pressure's on the Spurs tomorrow night because I think the whole thing about home court advantage is a thing of a past. That's why even the NBA, you start seeing the jersey switches like it didn't even matter. Where you don't know, okay, it's no longer white jerseys and color jerseys, home and away. Anything goes, I think, because I just think that we're in a different century of distractions. And even if a team says that they're super focused when they're playing home, that's debatable. I called it microwave Square Garden for a reason. You got to be a certain caliber to go up in New York. Yeah, man, it will melt you. And this is why over the last 53 years, since the last championship, the Knicks might go and in the beginning think they could buy a free agent or a superstar. And by some degree, if they wasn't the right caliber, they would get melted in New York City. See, New York City was microwave social media before social media. So you had to have that special thing. And I think when Jalen Brunson, and I'm wearing the shirt gifted by him and his family, Magic's in the work, when he got there to New York, it wasn't about just the abilities that he was going to bring in, but the mentality that he was going to be able to handle actually leading the Knicks. And they saw something. Leon Rose saw something. And I thought ever since then, we've been that team that seems like, you know what, college matters. I think college matters.
2: There are a lot of things I love
3: college
2: about
3: matters,
2: this.
3: College matters, man.
0: This is
2: yeah, there are a lot of things I love about this team, Chuck D. Like when you look at Brunson, you look at Cat, OG Anunoby being able to be a two-way player and do his thing, the bench, Mike Brown. If you had to point out one of those things that you admire the most right now from this New York Knicks basketball team, what is that one thing?
3: That they all get along and they really look at it from the same vantage point. You know, they don't get over and they go into there with this whole mentality of like, it's 0-0. We're going to go right into it. So that's more reminiscent of the 1970 Knicks to me that I grew up as a kid. And I see the same thing. They dig each other. The ball moves. They defer to each other. If one has a bad statistical game, they're like, well, it's about that W. And that is very rare that you see in modern sports today. They really dig each other, and it's like next man up, and they pull each other up. We've seen some teams do that in the past. Golden State Warriors, I think OKC had some of that mentality too. But to see it in New York is really special.
0: He is Hall of Fame rapper and activist Chuck D joining us on Freddie and Harry on ESPN Radio, the ESPN app, and ESPN Plus. You said something interesting in an interview that I saw that The Athletic had with you. You said if the Knicks do win, it's going to be a one-year honeymoon because they're going to be hated by everybody next year, and Knicks fans expect that. For those who don't clearly understand what that statement means, explain why, yeah, we know we're going to be hated about team wins, but it's okay with us because we waited this long.
3: Well, get used to it. New York is being hated right now more than ever. But, wait. You can fit every single city in the United States all in New York. That's how big New York is, a vertical city. There ain't no other city in the United States quite like it because it doesn't have a lot of land to mess around with, so they go up. So it's millions upon millions compacted in that city, which brings a lot of that whatever it is, like the fans that was acting up outside, and people like, man, they need to fix that. They've been trying to fix New York population since the 1930s, man. Come on, it's like a compacted area that's not gonna shrink in population, man. We've been trying to stop the crime and all that stuff for like 100 years. So, you know, we can't blame one or two or five or six or 20, 30 goons who just want to do criminality on what's real sports and fandom. And that's just crazy. So, So a lot of times, like, and back to your earlier point, Coleman, it's just like, I was speechless and I just draw it out. You know, I draw and paint. After that game, I just went to paint and I drew that real quick. I'm an illustrator.
0: Yeah.
3: So I illustrated it real quick under 15 minutes. And then I went into painting over it. And the difference between anything in the past and where we are right now with these gadgets and computers and social media is that I could put it right up as my expression. You couldn't do that 30 years ago. But before it was like, come on down and see my gallery show. And you get a whole bunch of, yeah, bet, I will. But come on now. But now you could be like, boom, Threads, Instagram, X, and then put it out there and then people respond. My problem is that now everybody want, yo, man, how could I get that? And before I used to be able to say, yo, man, just go and pull it down. But they want to purchase things for the last 5 years. So I'm starting to do something like that. Wow. But it's really organic off the feeling. Well, what am I going to do? Break my windows and TV that I'm so happy or sad? So I just take it to the pen and pad. But I would say this, man. Wu-Tang saged the garden. So whatever happened on Monday with bad karma and the stench, Wu-Tang not only saved the game, the garden, but also saved classic hip-hop in one shot. So that we got to add that in, too.
0: Nice.
2: Cash rules everything around me. Cream, get the money. Dollar bill, y'all.
3: Well, that's your age range. Age range says that Triumph should be the celebration song. I think that's the greatest Wu-Tang song of all time. Ooh. You know, because Cream, you could just get the money by any means necessary,
0: yeah,
3: and it might end you up in the jail bid. Triumph is tribal. Triumph, come on, it's tribal. It's African. Boom, boom, boom, boom, boom, boom. I mean, you gotta, you know what I'm saying? It really tests your DNA. And that's what the Knicks at their best have done. They got that whole Wu-Tang swarm going on. When they on the same page, man, you can't stop that.
2: Chuck D, how do you like the job that Mike Brown has done so far? The Knicks get rid of Tibbs. Mike Brown comes in. They make the NBA Finals. They're one game away from bringing a trophy to the New York City area for the first time since 1973. The job that Mike Brown has done, how do you like it?
3: I was back and forth a little bit during the season, but then again, I said, like everybody else, I was mad. I was a Tibbs guy, but okay, that's the team that's the move they're going with. So it was only one test. yo, get back to the ECF. And once the Knicks got back to the ECF, I was like, all bets off, man. And once we won that and where we got right now, Mike Brown's one of the greatest coaches in Knicks history, bar none. Right? With that, I mean, his uses of, I mean, he used 12 players the other day. 12 players. He went 12 deep trying to figure it out. Because we call him Knicks Master Mike.
0: We call him Mr. Chuck D, Hall of Fame rapper and activist.
3: Yeah, yeah. Hey, listen, man. I drew Mike early on in the
0: you
3: season. I got something right here. Yeah, I'm gonna show it real quick before I run out of time.
0: Okay. You got time.
3: All right, here we go.
0: Take your time.
3: There we go, Mix. There we go.
0: Early on in the season.
2: Cool. I like that.
0: That's tough, man.
3: Knicks master. I also did Landry Shamet early on in the season, too. So, man. I mean, a lot of people want these things. This is a guy that got injured.
0: Oh, man.
3: He got a second chance after the Brogdon retired. And, yo, man. What he has done this year, man, and you want to talk about perseverance. I don't think he'll be a Nick next year because he's going to get some money from somewhere else. He Landry Shamet, man. Mm. Every single one of these Nick players, man, down to like, the McCullers and people like that, man, the Knicks fans are really romantic about. They love them.
0: Oh, great stuff by Hall of Fame artivist, activist, and rapper.
3: John McEnroe just hit me up.
0: Oh, he did? Well,
3: John McEnroe just hit me up. Yeah.
0: Well, tell Mac he's got to wait because we're not finished with you yet when it comes to Chuck D joining us on Freddie and Harry on ESPN Radio and ESPN Plus. We know the two main principles of this series, Jalen Brunson one side for the Knicks and Victor Wembanyama the other side for the Spurs. You said that Wemby is Kareem Abdul-Jabbar all over again. What did you mean by that, Chuck D?
3: No, he's Lou Alcindor.
0: Oh, sorry, Lou Alcindor.
3: Before Lou Alcindor became Kareem, because when Lou Alcindor came, and I've been a Knicks fan since I was 7 years old, 1967. So I wasn't a toddler, infant, or embryo, or zygote. I was very, very in tune to what my father was watching, teaching me. So I remember Lou Alcindor just losing one game in college, and that was a big deal. And then he's going to go in the NBA, and Lou Alcindor comes in after Bill Russell retires and becomes an immediate problem. There was no answers for Lou Alcindor, except for maybe when Wilt went up against him, and Wilt had a knee injury. So it was just like the Knicks had to face the Bucks the first series of the 69 playoffs, and we won 4-1. But you want to talk about a problem? And then when Oscar Robertson went to the Bucks, boom, they won a championship. I think with Wemby's the same problem. I've seen this before. Wemby is an all-time great if he stays healthy. And that's the only thing he got to worry about is staying healthy because I love his brain. I love his character. Man, that dude, man, I just like what that young man has presented just in his character, in his game. And, you know, if he gets rough, so what if he gets rough with you? We got to beat that. But I would tell you brothers this. It's like sometimes when I see all this criticism of these young black men playing, I want older cats to fall back. You know what I'm saying? When you're 50 and 60 years old and you say De'Aaron Fox is stupid and dumb and like that, fall back a little bit, man, on these young people, man, because they're trying to do the right thing. And it's their profession. But you should also be the best professional, understanding that, yeah, of course, they're playing the game and they will air. They're not 50 years old with a 35-year career. So, you know,
0: right.
3: they're gonna make mistakes for the first time. And they're in a game of competition, which forces mistakes. So I think Wemby getting things thrown at him, that's criminality. Talking about De'Aaron Fox like he's not a professional and one of the best players in basketball in the greatest league. I mean, fall back a little bit, old people, man. Young people, they trying to do their best thing. I hope the Knicks win in five. I don't want it to go back to the Garden. yeah.
2: There's another narrative out there that a guard 6'2 cannot be the main attraction and the best player on a basketball team and win an NBA championship. Chuck D, me and Freddie Coleman, we think that's nonsense. We think it's bogus. Jalen Brunson has meant everything to the city of New York. We know his upbringing. What has Jalen Brunson meant to you when it comes to the New York Knicks and this basketball team?
3: I had a conversation about 5 years ago with the great Isaiah Thomas.
0: Okay.
3: And, you know, 4 years ago. And we got a conversation, and I was like telling him very early in the game, man, you know, he kind of reminds me of you. And then I tried to catch myself like, you know, Zeke, I'm not saying he's a Hall of Famer and all that, but I'm just like, it's right. Like, we got a point guard now that actually is, he really could control the thing. But I kind of was apologetic at that time. But then recently I reminded Brother Thomas about that conversation. He was like nodding his head like, I remember. Yeah, wow, look how things have formed out. Right?
0: Right.
3: Wow. And then when you talk about everybody and people are like, oh, you can't have a, I think people need to back off of Becky Hammon a little bit too, because all right, you said that some years ago. I'm pretty sure you've had nightmares about it. And I'm pretty sure that you know what's going on. You know, you said it a couple of years ago. If anybody says that, they don't pay attention to the history of basketball. I just said Victor Wimby is Lou Alcindor. Notice I didn't say Kareem Abdul-Jabbar, which he matured even further down a few years later. And it wasn't. And then people think Kareem, they think Magic Johnson throwing them passes for the skyhook. No. Lou Alcindor in 1970 was on. Nobody's seen anything like that. And Wilt Chamberlain was like that before that. So when you look at Jalen Brunson, I saw him. I said, man, Isaiah Thomas. They failed to realize that not only did Isaiah Thomas win two championships back-to-back, it really was three. Because that game against the Lakers, like that game seven, I think they were robbed. So he took the Pistons three times in a row to the finals and won two out of three. And people that have forgotten that probably ain't here no more. And people that never knew that, ain't done enough of history. History will save your ass anytime, any place, anywhere you want to go.
2: It's not going anywhere. History, it's going to always be there.
3: History is not a choice. History is not a choice. True. You see these books? These books ain't decorations. They ain't wallpaper. It's something in the book. And let me tell you, scrolling ain't reading, texting ain't writing, and you can't swipe a life. Oh. So people that think all the information for books have transferred in the digital age, they are grossly mistaken. It's wrong. Hmm. They're not. There's stuff in the details of the history of the NBA that you have to get in to make comparative analysis. I think the analysts have never been as wrong as they've been this year. They have been, what would Charles say? They've been terrible. All year long. This is why Knicks fans act the way they do. They've been wrong on the Knicks all year wrong. All year wrong.
2: But I want to make sure I get this right. I mean, you said
3: they wrong.
2: You said scrolling ain't reading, swiping ain't life, right?
3: No. Scrolling ain't reading and texting ain't writing.
2: Scrolling
0: ain't reading, texting ain't writing.
3: Take it, man. That's words of my business, bro.
0: I
3: ain't your grunt rapper, bro. I mean, my career as a rapper, my background.
0: I know, bro. That's right.
3: I ain't repeat things eight times in a row. And I'm no knock on. I train rappers, but I'm like, bro, if you got no words, man, what you doing, bro? What you doing? You're not singing, and you got no words. You need some words sometime.
0: Right. Well,
3: most of the time, yeah. If you call yourself a rapper.
0: Well, we know the great wordsmith you are. Another great wordsmith is Bruce Springsteen, and you two on stage together not too long ago. What was that like, Chuck?
3: Rock and roll, man, they take care of this stuff. I hope that rap music, my job in hip hop and rap music is to bring it up to that level of where rock has been. I said rock is older, so they've been established, they've been organized, they have infrastructure, they have managements, they have agents. Hip hop, man, kind of hangs on and everybody goes to movies, they do something else and they've gutted it out, man. Mm-hmm. My whole thing is like, listen, man, in the future to save hip hop and rap, gotta get rid of the element, man. We understand the elements exist. But the element, man, crime is a tired topic, man. And crime comes from the government down to the streets. So somewhere in the middle, regular people want to just enjoy the flow of the art. And so Bruce Springsteen and all the rock guys, they know that they got to go back to an audience and present something better than how they found it. And, you know, you can't half-step when you play a guitar. You got to play that. You got to not only you got to play it, you got to play it. You got to play drums high level. You got to be able to group up together in a band, high level, everybody on the same page. It used to be like that with hip hop, with the elements, MCing, DJing, breaking, graffiti. Everything had to come together as a high level, as a team, as a group, as a collective, panoramic, and you can't take your eyes or ears off of it and your mind off of it because it's something that you can't do individually. So we got to get back to that. And yeah, and I'm respected by every single rock cat out there, mm-hmm. not for because I'm trying to do what they do, it's because I've trained, done, studied how to do this at the highest position ever. It ain't got nothing with a it ain't got nothing to do with a corporation figuring out at the end of their day what checks the marks as their financial sheets. Mm-hmm. That's just money. Money's money. It ain't got nothing to do with the art. Mm-hmm. The art wants to make money, but it doesn't want money to make it.
0: Mm-hmm. Like I said, and like he said, because college matters, especially when you're Chuck D, hip-hop rapper, hip-hop legend.
3: College matters.
0: College always matters, especially when you get there, learn something, and don't just matriculate there and learn nothing. Hey, Chuck, enjoy Game 5 tomorrow. If it's over for our Knicks and they win it, we will be celebrating somewhere, somehow. Take care. God bless you. Thank you so much for joining us on Freddie and Harry.
3: Thank you, Freddie and Harry. I appreciate y'all. And we win. I got a picture coming of you two.
0: Oh, my goodness.
2: Oh, man. That's pretty cool, man.
0: I will not be able to retweet that enough if that happens. I can promise you.
3: Hey, Harry, I saw you the other day when somebody called up and said all their reasons, and then y'all just froze them right there.
2: Sometimes you gotta get him.
3: He ran out of gas. Yeah, not only did you get him, you got him, froze him, and he ran out of gas. And you left him stalled right there. He was stalled to the side, bro. You know, call the tow truck.
0: Chuck, the fact that you said that has made my whole career. I'm good no matter what happens from now on. The fact that you said that.

0: Tuck, the fact that you said that has made my whole career. I'm good no matter what happens from now on. The fact that you said that, that just made me feel so much better, more than you could ever, ever know. My brother, God bless you, man. We'll talk to you soon. Thanks again, Chuck.
1: Salute.
0: Oh, my goodness. I will not be able to have my feet on the floor after that interview involving Chuck D, rapper, activist, artivist. Believe me, check out his Twitter handle at Mr. Chuck D, and you'll see exactly all the illustrations he's been able to make, as talented as a dude that you ever, ever wanted to be around. He's Harry Douglas. I'm Freddie Coleman. 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We get you ready for Game 5 tomorrow night of the NBA Finals. Knicks are 3-1. Two things about that game. Number one, what players do we have our eyes on? And number two, waiting to see how much of a Knicks takeover could be in San Antonio in Game 5. 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

0: I'm Ed Bengen. The U.S. men's soccer team is getting ready for its first World Cup contest tonight. The Americans will take on Paraguay in Inglewood. They'll get underway at 9 Eastern. Right now in Toronto in the second half, 69th minute, Bosnia-Herzegovina leading Canada 1-0. The NBA Finals resume tomorrow night in San Antonio. It's Game 5 between the Spurs and the Knicks. New York will look to take the title after its miracle comeback in Game 4. Here, OG Anunoby talked about how the Knicks came off to a better start in Game 5 than they did in the fourth game of the series.
1: Just doing our best to correct the things that got us down in the first place and just trying to play better defense, better offense, not allow transition scores, take care of the ball to prevent them from playing transition, and just take good shots.
0: Tomorrow night's game can be heard on ESPN Radio and seen on ABC. NFL, a league source has told ESPN's Adam Schefter the NFL has closed its review of wide receiver Stephon Diggs after determining there was insufficient evidence to support a finding of a personal conduct policy violation. College Baseball World Series on ESPN. They're in the top of the seven. West Virginia and Troy are tied at 5 apiece.
2: Hey, it's Evan Cohen. 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

0: Harry Douglas. I'm Freddie Coleman. You put us together. You get Love Friday, Freddie and Harry. Thank you very much. On Sirius XM Channel 80, as well as tune in. Tell that smart speaker to play ESPN Radio and put your shoulders into it on ESPN Plus like Harry Douglas, because that's what Knicks fans are doing regarding Game 5 tomorrow night. They're putting their shoulders and their money into it from the We Know This Now So You department. More than half of the Game 5 tickets, 54% for Game 5 tomorrow, have been purchased by fans, HD, from the New York, New Jersey area. I'm not saying that San Antonio Spurs fans in New York, New Jersey, but I'm betting out of that 54%, 100% of those fans that purchased those tickets are going to be doing everything they can to represent the New York Knicks and try to will our team past the finish line and close out this series in five games.
1: Y'all, we have so many conversations and talk about so many things within our commercial break. And one of the things, Shannon, and also Freddie, you were bringing up is that it's probably cheaper for a lot of these fans in the New York and New Jersey area to board a flight, fly to San Antonio, and go to a game down in Texas. So, of course, when you have your team being up 3-1 in this series, they're going to take advantage of that opportunity. And the proof is in the pudding, as you just read the numbers of the tickets being purchased from the New York and New Jersey area. I love this, and here's why. I love this from the New York Knicks perspective, because there's nothing like having true, ambitious fans that want to support no matter what the circumstances are. You talk about a level of confidence. They're basically saying, you know what, y'all? We're going to close this thing out in five. We're not even going to get to six. But we want to make sure that we're in the building down in San Antonio when we close it out, so we can be ride it, and bite it, just like Master P told us in the 90s.
0: They're hoping for the They're hoping for the same thing to happen Game 6 in Atlanta and Game 4 in Philadelphia, because we saw and heard what that looked like. Game 6 in Atlanta, that sounded like Madison Square Garden South. And to this day, it bothers Harry Douglas. I know there are a lot of New Yorkers that are transplanted down to Atlanta, Georgia. But there are plenty of dudes and dudettes that I know for a fact hit that plane from LaGuardia and Delta and got down to Hartsfield and saw their team in person.
1: Freddie, you can just look at my body language. Like, it still bothers me.
0: I know.
1: To this day. Like, what's the dude saying, belly eat that banana? I don't like that ish. I'm going to drop a dime on them. I don't like that. So, Atlanta, yes, I'm calling you out. We got to do better. We can't have nobody coming into our domain and taking over our stuff. No, man, but you love to see it. Just if you're a sports head, if you're an analyst or anybody that's involved in sports, because that's true fandom. That's what being a fanatic is. You're going through all measures to make sure that you're in whatever building it is, whether it's Madison Square Garden, whether it's State Farm Arena, whether it's in Philly, whether it's in San Antonio, whether it's in Quicken Loans up there in Cleveland. You're by all means necessary. You're making all the arrangements so you can make life a living hell for any opposing fan and the opponent from a team perspective.
0: The three closeout games the Knicks have had in which they were able to take over buildings, they won by 51 in Atlanta in Game 6, 30 in Philadelphia in Game 4. The Cleveland game, at least that was, you know, back in New York, because Cleveland had home court advantage. They were the higher seed. But they closed out the Cleveland. I'm sorry, that was in Cleveland. They closed out Cleveland by 37 in Cleveland. So the last three closeout games on the road for the New York Knicks, they won by 51 in Atlanta, 30 in Philadelphia, 37 in Cleveland. They ain't beating San Antonio by anything like that. They're not doing that. The Spurs are a better basketball team. This is not new news here involving Atlanta, Philadelphia, and Cleveland. But the Knicks get off to a great start, and the building has already turned against San Antonio, that could be an ominous thing, because those fans, the Knicks will feel that energy. I remember watching the replay of the Atlanta Hawks game. When the Knicks kept piling it on, it sounded like a Knicks home game. Yeah, and the Knicks players rolled that wave.
1: That's enough. All right, that's enough out of you. I don't want to hear any more about my Hawks.
2: Was that MSG South? That's what y'all was talking about, MSG South? South?
0: I was in Kannapolis, North Carolina, visiting my beautiful grandson, my daughter, my son-in-law, and I didn't watch the game live because I didn't need to, because Shannon Penn texted me and said, man, get these little boys out of here. And my wife goes, the Knicks must be killing them in Atlanta. And I looked at the score, and it was 40-15, and that was the best for the Atlanta Hawks.
1: Freddie, at that time, while you were in the Carolinas,
0: mm-hmm.
1: I remember that was the Kentucky Derby week.
0: That's
1: so
0: right.
1: Me and my wife were in Louisville, Kentucky at the time, and we were trying to enjoy a nice dinner.
0: Mm-hmm.
1: On that a very nice dinner.
0: Mm-hmm.
1: That dinner got interrupted because my wife said, my husband right now is not well. So we're going to go ahead and go up to the room
0: mm-hmm.
1: and finish this food. We put all our stuff into go plates, and we went upstairs and finished the room because I couldn't stop outbursting looking at those TVs in the restaurant. And my wife was like, yeah, we got to get out of here. We got to get out of here.
0: Yeah,
1: I can't have you doing this. We got to go.
0: Because that Falcon on that takeout plate, good. You could not deal with that involving the Knicks and a closeout game. They won by 51 in Atlanta, 30 in Philadelphia, and 37 in Cleveland in closeout games. Yikes. 888-SAY-ESPN, 888-729-3776. What you got to say about Game 5 coming up in the NBA Finals? Coverage on ESPN Radio beginning tomorrow night at 7:30 Eastern Time and on ABC at 8 o'clock. One of our favorites is Big Mike in Texas. Big Mike, what you got, man?
3: Oh, what's up, Brother Harry? this is Love Friday, right?
0: Yes, it is.
1: Yeah.
3: Okay, it's over now. You treated me so bad. It's over now. It's going to be over. See, you guys told me when I told you it's going to be in 5, and I said that old man strength. Y'all just thought I was talking about just physical strength. I was talking about mental strength. Old man strength. I said it'd be over in 5, and y'all laughed at me. Y'all remember?
0: Yes, we did.
1: I'm sorry, Mike. I did.
3: Okay,
1: yes,
3: Shannon.
1: I laughed at you.
3: Yeah, Shannon hung up the phone on me. I said, women's going to be here. Yeah, he did. Shannon, he reminded me of that Shannon that was on 1230 in Austin. I used to listen to all the time, but he was a producer. He never talked, though. So I know that's not him because this Shannon talks all the time and hang on. But I love him, Shannon. But anyway, so what I'm saying is for the Knicks fan, I want to give them some love. The Knicks fan, I ain't got, no affiliation, but I want to, since it's Love Friday.
0: Love Knicks, Friday.
3: You know I love you. No matter what you do.
1: And I hope you understand me.
0: You two went from Luther Vandross to Tower Power and Lenny Williams within 60 seconds.
1: I can't help it. Big Mike, every time I hear his voice, he just puts me, I can be in a great mood, he puts me in a greater mood.
0: You cannot help but smile every time you hear his intellect and his interjection from his voice. One of our other favorites, baby, is Big Joyner in Atlanta. Big Joyner, your thoughts about Game 5 with my Knicks are 3-1 over the San Antonio Spurs.
4: It's my brothers from another mother. What's going on, guys?
0: What's going on?
4: First of all, me and mama headed down the highway, 65 South, going to Mobile. We're going to see Ali Sadiq.
0: Ooh.
4: We're going to rent us a room.
0: Nice.
4: Harry, I got that 5-hour energy, baby. You know, we live with
0: Friday.
4: My son, so we can't do like we want to do at the house because of the granddaughters. We got to be respectful. But listen here, going back to my old days, you understand what I'm saying? Me and mama, baby. But listen, that's glad, mama. But listen, I'm praying that the Knicks do their thing. Don't play with your food.
0: Yep.
4: Get these people out of here because you got to get rid of these young bulls, man. These young brothers are coming. Now, they've been making mistakes, and we know how that's going. But let's hope that the Knicks go it on and take care of that thing and hoist the trophy, my brothers. Love you guys.
0: Much love back to Big Joyner. By the way, Ali Sadiq is one of my wife's and one of my favorite comedians. He is unbelievably funny, intelligent. He's kind of like the Chuck D of comedy. He's that intelligent, articulate, the whole nine yards. So I know he's going to have a good time, but I still got a little PTSD. I want this season to be over in 5, but I know the Spurs are not going to give it up, HD. They are not going to quit.
1: No, they're a team that they're very, very confident to be the ages that they are. And sometimes you don't know what you don't know. I thought Corey Alexander brought up a great point when we had him on earlier. Like, these young players, they're just out there playing.
0: Absolutely.
1: And even though they lack the experience, when you have that belief in yourself and it's strong, and you've been able to win at other levels as well, that confidence is just not going to steer away because you blew a 29-point lead. And he also said because they are so young and you don't know what you don't know, you might not be sitting up there dwelling that you lost a 29-point lead because you believe you can win game five.
0: Yeah, that 29 number has been a big number regarding game four leading into game five. What other numbers are out there to make sure you get all that money that you don't have on Friday that you'll have on Monday? Hit that number courtesy of E-Dog Eric Hanman. Comes your way next on Love Friday, Freddie and Harry on ESPN Radio, the ESPN app. And don't forget about us on ESPN Plus.
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0: Friday, Freddie and Harry, presented by Progressive Insurance on Sirius XM Channel 80, as well as tuning in and tell that smart speaker to play ESPN Radio. We love Love Friday, and we love when you have money on Love Friday. You know what makes a Love Friday better when it comes to money? That you can extend that Love Friday money to Love Monday money.
1: Is it going over?
2: I think we're over. Over.
1: Or will the under hit?
3: It's a lock.
4: It's a lock, right?
3: Wrong.
1: This is Hit That Number.
0: We bring in our dude, E-Dog himself, the pride of Fairfield University in the 518 in Albany, upstate New York. He is Eric Hanman. He's got all the numbers you need to know when it comes to props, which makes sure that we're going to make you more money by Monday as opposed to Friday. So, E-Dog, hit it.
5: And if you hammered that over last week about reunion, you hit a lot of money. Go Stags. All right, Jalen Brunson over under 27.5 points tomorrow night on ESPN Radio, of course, will be Spurs and the Knicks, with the Knicks a chance to win the NBA Finals. Harry, do you think Brunson will go over under 27.5 points? Quick note here, in the closeout game so far for the Knicks, he hasn't had to do that much because they've blown teams out. What do you like here?
6: Yeah, I'm going over. I don't think they're going to blow the San Antonio Spurs out in a closeout game, but I'm going over because three of the four games so far in the NBA Finals, he scored 30, 32, and 36. Give me the over.
0: I'll take the over by a little bit. I think he gets to 28. He's going to have a bit more help in game five from people not named OG Anunoby and Jose Alvarado and also Karl Anthony Towns like he got in game four. But I'll take the over by just a little bit.
5: And the magic number seems to be around 27 for Victor Wembanyama in terms of whether the Spurs win or not. His number is 27.5 points, Freddie. Mm-hmm. What do you think he'll do in game five?
0: We'll get to 29-30. I could definitely see that because he always seems to come out strong after adverse losses or adverse situations, if he didn't play well. Yeah, I think he gets to that 30 number for San Antonio tomorrow night, HD.
6: Honestly, I think he has to. Victor Wembanyama has to be the main attraction. This is a guy that had 16 points at halftime, only finished the game with 24 points. He missed three or four easy shots around the basket that I thought he should have made in that game four as well. So I'm going with the over from Victor Wembanyama. He has to be a man's child, an alien, a monster to stave off, shout out to Shannon Penn, elimination.
5: All right, moving on to Karl Anthony Towns. His number in terms of assists is over under 3.5, Harry. He said it twice in this series, and the other two times he hasn't. What do you like with Kat and assists?
6: I'm going to go over as well. Kat's going to be on the floor a lot more. What stopped him in game four, he got an early foul trouble. When you have two fouls within the first 3 minutes of the ballgame, you're going to have to sit down for a very, very long time. But I expect Kat to have over 3.5 assists and the New York Knicks to be better than they were in the first half in game five.
0: What he said, let's move on.
5: All right, De'Aaron Fox, now a lot of talking points around him after what he did in game four, or didn't do. The number at 6.5 assists for him, Freddie, do you think he can make his impact felt in game five?
0: He'll get the five. I don't think he gets a 6 or 6.5. He's going to have to score a little bit more and make some shots, especially from the outside. But I think he gets the 5 assists, HD. I don't think he goes beyond that.
6: Yeah, I'm going under as well. We also have to be careful with this situation because De'Aaron Fox did not have a good game four. He might be trying to prove that he can put that ball in the basket versus finding his guys on the perimeter. So I'm going under.
5: All right, Jordan Staal, Harry, what do you think? Will he score a goal in game number six with a chance to close things out in Vegas?
6: Does a bear you know what in the woods? He scored a goal in every single game so far in all five of the Stanley Cup final games. So, yes, he scores a goal in game six. Not only does he score a goal in game six, the Hurricanes win, and he wins the Conn Smythe Award as well, too.
0: The Hurricanes may win, but he's going to draw so much attention that they're going to keep him quiet. That allows somebody else to get freedom to get to the front of the net and make some plays. So I'm going to say a no, but maybe a potential yes to a Carolina win anyway.
5: On DraftKings Sportsbook, that's plus 330. And then Christian Pulisic tonight for America against Paraguay. Will he score a goal, Freddie? That's plus 250.
0: Yes, he will.
6: USA, USA, yes.
0: Great stuff by E-Dog, Eric Hammond, part of our Four Horsemen Love Friday edition. He's Harry Douglas. I'm Freddie Coleman, known as Freddie and Harry. We mentioned Jalen Brunson getting ready for that game five. He'll talk about the emotion and the word drain involving game four. That's next on ESPN Radio, the ESPN app, and ESPN Plus.
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22: I'm Ed Bank, and the U.S. men's soccer team is getting ready to take the field for its first World Cup contest of 2026. The Americans will battle Paraguay tonight. It'll be the first of 3 matches for the U.S. in Group D, and it'll take place in Southern California just after 9 Eastern. One final today. Canada gets a late goal and gets a draw with Bosnia-Herzegovina at 1-1. It's an off night in the NBA Finals with the Knicks and Spurs set to play Game 5 in San Antonio tomorrow night. Spurs are looking to rebound after their collapse in Game 4. Chandra Fox talked about shielding himself from criticism for how he played at the end of the game.
23: It's not like people have my phone number and call me like, I mean, I don't watch those shows. I don't. It doesn't matter. It is what it is. Can't change it now.
22: Tomorrow night's game and all finals games can be heard on ESPN Radio and seen on ABC. In baseball, the Dodgers are keeping Shohei Ohtani out of the lineup tonight against the White Sox. Ohtani left last night's game with knee inflammation. In football, league sources told ESPN's Adam Schefter the NFL has closed its review of wide receiver Stephon Diggs after determining insufficient evidence.
24: Hey, it's Michelle Smallman, and coming up Monday, I'll tell you which NFL team that made the playoffs last season that I'm most concerned about heading into this season. It's on Sportsman Life, 6 a.m. Eastern, right here on ESPN Radio, ESPN 2, and ESPNU.
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2: This is Freddie and Harry.
0: It's an absolute pleasure for both of us, especially Harry being a native of Atlanta, to talk to somebody from outside of that city, inside that city. He is the legendary Chris Tucker, actor and comedian.
5: Is there a line or a phrase people ask you to recite the most when they see you?
6: Man, when people see me, they yell out, "Smokey! Smokey!" You know, what the character in Friday said, Ezell character said. And they don't really ask me, they say it themselves, which is great.
0: Wow.
5: It's best to end on that because it's Love Friday. I need is 3.5 minutes, maybe even four. She'll be wanting to marry a brother.
6: That's right. Sweeter the berry, the blacker the chin.
2: This is Freddie and Harry.

0: 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When you put us together, get the best show on your radio. 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About 10 minutes away from what Jalen Brunson had to say about Game 4 affecting the New York Knicks in Game 5 when they had that comeback in said Game 4 that comes your way in about 10 minutes. But somebody who was there at Game 4, and he had a chance to see all of that in all his glory. You know him from movies like Cool Runnings, All the Right Moves, Cliffhangers, The Five Heartbeats. He's portrayed Little Richard, Jackie Wilson, David Ruffin on the silver screen, the television, the movies. An absolute pleasure to bring in our man, actor Leon himself, who was at Game 4 at Madison Square Garden. Been a longtime Knicks fan. A pleasure to bring in our brother to join us here on Love Friday, Freddie and Harry. Leon, I'll start right there. You and I have known each other for more than a minute. I was so jealous seeing you courtside, watching that unfold in Game 4 at Madison Square Garden, my man. What was it like to be there for that historic comeback by the New York Knicks?
1: You know, someone who's experienced so much basketball in my life, you know, being a New York City school board player here and seeing games all around the world, I've never had an experience like that. As a New York Knicks fan, as a native, somebody who, you know, just dreams of a championship here in the Mecca, to be there to experience that, it was wild. It was wild. I know what I call it? It's the definition of the agony and the ecstasy.
2: Mm-hmm. I'll ask you
1: this. Through agony and to the greatest ecstasy. It was unbelievable.
3: Absolutely.
2: What was that moment where you felt in your heart that, you know what, we're going to pull this out? At what juncture in the ball game? Was it at the end of the third quarter? Was it the middle of the fourth quarter when you felt comfortable like, hey, I know we the more experienced basketball team. We're going to pull this out.
1: I'd be lying to you to tell you I was ever comfortable. I'd be sitting here lying to you. You'd have to give that to me in the script, and I'd have to develop that character and say it like I believe it. I can't tell you I was ever convinced. I was praying. I was hoping. But to say I was convinced, brothers, I can't get out here and lie to you like that.
0: Well, I'm not worried about you lying or not being transparent. I was not worried about that, but having someone who was recruited to play basketball in college, like you mentioned, Leon, a lifetime New York Knicks fan, a New York City native, just being a part of something like that, with all that it turned out to be, when it finally ended, when the game was over, the Knicks get that last stop, OG Anunoby, I think he had the tip in at 1.2, what were your feelings after seeing that unfold right in front of your eyes in Game 4?
1: It was just pure joy. It was just pure joy. I mean, everybody hugging on one another. I'm back in the thing. Jimmy Fallon's jumping on my back. I mean, it was just crazy. It was just nuts. I mean, we'd all looked around to make sure that this was actually a real event, that none of us were dreaming. Wow. Like, did this just happen? Because for us New York Knicks fans, we have been on the other end of that so many times. To be on the positive end of that in the NBA Finals.
0: Right.
1: Man. It was amazing. Yeah, it was amazing.
0: There's a great photo of you, Larry David, and Jimmy Fallon on your Instagram account. Jimmy Fallon, he's not opening his eyes. He's got the big grin. Larry David looked like Larry David, who's happy and sad at the same time. And you're in the middle going like, yeah, we did this. I don't know how, but we did this. Just having those kind of moments and with people that you've known for a minute.
1: Yeah, it was just great. I mean, it was just, you just couldn't believe, you couldn't wait to see somebody, another person you haven't seen yet, just to say, yo, did you see that? Did you see that? It was nuts. I don't know if I'll ever see the garden like that again.
0: Wow.
2: I'm going to recite the great Kobe Bryant. Someone once asked him when he was up in a series.
1: If only if that could have been Game 4.
0: Oh.
1: What'd you say?
2: I said Kobe Bryant once said, "Job's not finished." And Game 5 is going to be tomorrow. What are your thoughts on Game 5 Are you hoping the Knicks can go ahead and pull this out and get it over with? Or would you rather see them win game six back in Madison Square Garden?
1: I want them to win it as soon as possible.
0: God bless you.
1: That's it. I just want to win the chip. I don't care what. Soon as possible. Let me tell you something. In case you haven't noticed, they may be up 3-1. They ain't blowing anybody out. The Spurs are right there. I'm not taking any chances on them young boys. Okay? Get them out as soon as possible. Because what they look like, the Spurs, they look like they're a game away from figuring it out. And I don't want to let them figure it out.
0: Actor, singer, producer, director. He is Actor Leon. Hit him on the social. www.justleon. Joining us on Freddie and Harry and ESPN Radio, the ESPN app, and ESPN Plus. With all the roles you've been a part of, and I laid out more than a couple of them when we brought you on. If you could describe any role that would describe this New York Knicks team, Leon, what would that role be?
1: Oh, wow. Well, they didn't win, but they carried that sled across the finish line. Cool Runnings. I look at this New York Knicks team like my Cool Runnings team. You know, they don't have the most talent, but they get it done.
2: The Jamaican bobsled team. Yeah, man.
1: You don't know.
2: I do want to ask you this, man, because, you know, one of the most iconic, I would say, snippets of a movie that you was in, when you played David Ruffin, ain't nobody coming to see you, Otis. How strong was that role? Because when I knew you was in character.
1: You wait to say that to me.
2: Man, I've been waiting this entire time.
0: We could not. We're not going to lie.
1: You were like, when are they going to get to the part where I can say that?
2: Ain't nobody coming to see you, Otis. Like, yeah, how strong really was
1: well.
2: That?
1: You do it really well. Better than me.
0: Easy. Leon, easy. Do not.
1: Saying that line?
0: Yeah.
2: Just playing that role overall and, you know, really getting in character. Yeah. I think that's one of the things I'm fascinated about when it comes to actors and actresses. Like, being able to just dive into that role and play it so good to where it's so believable.
1: Yeah, you know, that's the main job that I have, is for me to make the character believable for you. For you to watch this as if, you know, you're watching somebody for real. That's all I ever try to do. I try to make sure my characters are real for you. And that, you know, people run around the street and call me my character name, not my real name. Because they're into my characters. That's the way I want it. You know, and so, yeah. You know, especially when you play someone who actually walked and talked on this earth. Wow. You owe it to the people that know them, their family, to try to capture their spirit. You know, if nothing else. And so I take it very seriously.
0: Someone who you love watching, even though it's in the opposite side that you take very seriously, is Victor Wembanyama. A lot of us may not get a chance to see him up close and personal, seeing someone that's going to be a generational kind of player. Having a chance to see him courtside, seeing that character play out with the San Antonio Spurs, Leon, what was that like in game four?
1: It was great. You know, I was hoping the Spurs made it to the finals. I thought it was a better matchup for us, but also I thought it'd be very exciting to see Victor in his first finals appearance. And he's all that, you know. He's learning, which is really scary. But it's very exciting, you know, to see someone who could be, you know, the future of this league, you know, trying to, you know, climb this mountain for the first time and come to the Mecca and hopefully being taken down by the New York Knicks will be a learning experience for him that I'm glad I get to watch.
0: Yeah. Well, put it this way. If that does happen, we know that as a Knicks fan like I am, there'll be some kind of celebration involving Leon. Like we mentioned, actor, director, tremendous singer, vocalist, and musician as well, as multi-talented as anybody that we have in this business. Hit him on the socials at www.justleon. Leon, you know, and I...
2: I'm out the group! You can't beat me.
3: See, that's HD all over again, Leon. Doing that once again.
2: Everybody coming to see me.
1: Somebody stop giving him the drugs he's taking.
3: Leon, keep on keeping on, my brother. God bless. We'll talk to you soon. Thanks so much, my man. We'll be in touch.
1: Without a doubt, man. Anytime.
3: Oh, fantastic. So by somebody who I've had a chance to gotten to know pretty well, Leon. Like I mentioned, tremendous actor, director, musician as well. If you get a chance, he's the lead vocalist and songwriter for the band Leon and the Peoples. They received an International Reggae World Music nomination for their debut CD not too long ago. So believe me, and a major, major sports fan as well. Just seeing how cool and calm he was, HD. He's right behind Taylor Swift and Mariska Hargitay. They're losing their mind, and Leon is the ultimate cool. He's looking at the scoreboard. He's checking the timeouts. He's looking at the referees. He's looking at the players. He was so locked into the game because of his knowledge and what he brings to the table. An absolute treat to have him join us here on Freddie and Harry.
2: So I also think it's cool, like, for celebrities who are embedded in New York Knicks fandom and has followed this team for a very, very long time, that the New York Knicks take care of those people and make sure that they are front and center to be able to cheer on their team because of their diehard spirit and just wanting them to win and what they bring on their end. I love that, Freddie, because it's not like that everywhere with all these organizations
3: sure.
2: taking care of people who rooted for their respected teams for a very, very long time.
3: And like I mentioned, a native New Yorker having a chance to be a part of that in Game 4 and hoping that we don't have to have a Game 6. Either way, we'll find out what it's going to exactly become of Game 5 with the Knicks up 3-1 against the San Antonio Spurs.
2: Freddie, somebody asked Ben Stiller, I can't remember who it was, okay. Hey, how much you pay? You're a season ticket holder. He was looking around like, season ticket holder? The Knicks give me tickets.
3: Yeah,
2: so I just think that's amazing. I really do.
3: Well, you understand where you are, and the more you can have that celebrity influence, that's going to be so central to what's going on. Yeah, you're going to make sure that you'll charge the little people tickets. We get that. We understand that.
2: But you take care of your own. You take care of your own, man.
3: And you take care of them, they take care of you. It's all about the brand. And believe me, the NBA is more than appreciative. When an organization that's worth that kind of money makes sure that it's a Broadway play, it's center stage, why not have the actors and celebrities and everybody else who want to be a part of that? Yeah, it's not fair, but sometimes life is not fair. If you're part of the one percenters, you don't care about
2: nothing
3: that.
2: Especially, personal. Nothing just personal. Business,
3: just business,
2: baby.
3: Yeah, if Nino Brown was still alive, he would have been courtside, too, the other night for the New York Knicks because it's business, B, never personal. Harry Douglas, that's him. Freddie Coleman, that's me. It is Love Friday, Freddie and Harry, and ESPN Radio, the ESPN app, and ESPN Plus, presented by Progressive Insurance. 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

0: So it's amazing how the narrative changed involving Jalen Brunson taking 25 shots in game 3 and they lose, and taking 25 shots in game 4 and they win as he spearheaded that comeback. People calling him selfish, you know who I'm talking about. After game 3, nobody was saying that after he led that comeback, being down 29 points in the third quarter of game 4 and putting his Knicks team up 3-1 in the NBA Finals. Check out what he had to say about being that winning kind of player that has followed him no matter where he's been, and how do you make sure that game 4 does not spill over and affect you in a bad way in game 5.
1: I think the one thing that stays constant within all of that is just I've always told myself, and always been taught by my parents, never be afraid to fail. You put yourself in those positions when you're in the summertime, when you're envisioning what's going on in the court, when you're by yourself in the court, when you're putting yourself in those positions to get better in the summertime. And when those opportunities come about, you know, you're not afraid of the moment because you worked hard enough to where if you do fail, you're going to learn anyway. You put the confidence you have in everything you do when the lights are on because of everything you've done when no one's watching. And so that's the mindset my parents instilled in me. And I think I've, every step of the way from high school to college, every coach that I've had has helped made it better. But it really starts with them. And I'm really appreciative of them. I think whenever you win or lose a game that night, you're going to think about it. Think about the things that you've done well or what you did wrong. And I've always told myself that when you wake up the next day, it's time to turn the page. And so, yes, we won. But we still have a lot of work to do. We still have a lot to learn. We did not play our best basketball, so we still have a lot to revisit to make sure that we don't really put ourselves in that position again. But honestly, we still have to continue to have the belief that we've had, and it's really important from that aspect.
2: Wow. Music to my ears, Freddie. I literally said yesterday, for the San Antonio Spurs and for De'Aaron Fox and guys like that, you have to visualize certain things happening before they actually happen. And that's exactly what we just heard from Jalen Brunson. So it's not a surprise to me that he can be Captain Clutch, mm-hmm. or he can score 15 points in the second quarter, 8 points in the third, and 9 points in the fourth quarter. Or when they're down 4 points and he cuts the lead to 1 and he's stepping into a 3-pointer over a player that's 7-4, 7-5. See, all these things he visualized before it actually happened. And that's exactly how you have to be. That's why he's cool, calm, and collected. After one of the games, I can't remember which game it was in the NBA Finals, he said, you know, you trust the work. Things might not always go right early in the ball game, but at some point they're going to come around and come back to you. When you trust the process and trust the work that you've put in throughout your entire career, but especially this entire season in the offseason, you go back to the videos of him and his father when he was young and he was a kid out there in the hot sun on that asphalt playing basketball and working moves that was going to one day possibly win him an NBA championship. No, you're not going to waver. You're not going to be over emotional. You're going to remain cool, calm, and collected at all times, and that's exactly what we're seeing from Jalen Brunson, the best player for the New York Knicks. Since he arrived in New York, he has been a breath of fresh air, because you talk about this organization mm-hmm. taking a right turn, not a left one, but a right turn in the right direction, and from where this organization was to where they are now, a lot of that credit you have to give to Jalen Brunson being at the forefront of everything that they have done over these years, and especially this season.
0: He never loses focus. And you know why he doesn't lose focus? Because he knows he has plenty of naysayers out there that still don't believe he can do it. They tried him at Villanova. They tried him coming off the bench in Dallas. And they did it the minute he got to the New York Knicks. And believe me, this story has been well told about, I'll raise my hand and say, man, that was a lot of money to pay a guy that was a backup point guard, the Dallas Mavericks. Of course, I'm happy to be wrong. Ecstatic to be wrong. But I love when people say, we saw this coming. Jalen Brunson didn't see this coming. He knew he was going to put in the work. He knew he was going to be the best that he could possibly be. But no one saw superstar when the Knicks decided to extend that money to Jalen Brunson. And when they realized what they had, they said, we have to build around him. Well, he's 6'2". They didn't give a bleep. They said, we're going to build around this guy because winning seems to follow him wherever he goes. 2 national championships at Villanova. At times, when he was on the court with or without Luka Doncic for the Dallas Mavericks, he would literally take over games for the Dallas Mavericks. People wondered if it was going to be sustainable. We've seen it become sustainable involving Jalen Brunson. His focus has never wavered about what can I do to be a winning basketball player for my team. And the ability to play off 2 feet and make tough shots and not be afraid of the moment, but also deferring that when things are going well, it's about what our teammates did. If things aren't going well, I have to be better for my teammates. His focus in terms of winning and getting to that goal, HD, has never wavered. So it's no shock. It's really no secret that winning has followed him. But nobody saw it to that level that we saw at Villanova, being a two-time national champion and one game away from being an NBA champion with a franchise that has not won in a long, long time.
2: I love that you use the word focus because it's important. And if you're listening right now on Freddie and Harry on ESPN Radio, the ESPN app, or Sirius XM Channel 80, or your smart speaker, or if you're watching us on ESPN Plus.
0: Attaboy.
2: If you have a child, focus is very, very important. Right? And if they have dreams and aspirations of becoming whatever, whether it's from a job title, playing a professional sport, being successful in life, focus and discipline has to be at the top of their list. But let me also remind you, parents, it's kind of hard, in my opinion, to sit here and ask kids to do something that they don't see you do. So I need y'all to make sure that you can focus and you have discipline, because kids, for the most part, they do what they see. And the reason why I'm bringing that up, Freddie, Jalen Brunson had the right examples.
0: Mm-hmm.
2: He had his mother and his father. Now, I get right. it. Everyone doesn't have both parents in their life.
0: Sure.
2: But when you have an example of what it looks like to have discipline right. and to focus, most 9 times out of 10, this is the outcome, in my opinion.
0: Yeah, well, I saw that from your Instagram post of you and your son, Princey. When he is throwing the ball downstairs in your basement, then doing the push-ups, being focused and very disciplined. I got that from my mom and dad. Now, my mom could not stand watching me play football. That was too rough for her to see her baby out there, either being the hitter or the hitty. That was too much for Maddie Coleman. But she allowed my focus to be there, along with my dad, to say, yeah, focus on the fundamentals, focus on the little things, and you keep having that as second nature. Those things are going to work out in your favor. That allowed me to play college football when I think I was going to be able to do that for Mansfield University and having a chance to be in the starting lineup. I see the same things, what I saw from Jalen Brunson, all the film we've seen with his dad. I see the same things with Princey, with you, what you're able to do with him, your son. And I saw the same thing growing up like that with my mom and dad. Those little things matter, and your focus always matter. If you don't allow your focus to waver, it'll blow your mind what you'll be able to accomplish. I don't care if you're a youngin' or an old head, male or female. You focus on the little things and keep that focus central, you'd be amazed how far you can go where there is no ceiling to what you want to accomplish.
2: Listen, I know it's Love Friday, but me and Freddie Coleman, we're giving all our listeners and our watchers a lot of love when it comes to being a parent, because I just, in a world where we see so much disarray, Freddie Coleman, and Absolutely. So much, you know, disconnect, we got to start back in our homes making sure that things are connected in the right direction. So our youth and these young kings and queens, they can move in the right direction as well, too.
0: No doubt about that. He is Harry Douglas. Hit him on the socials at HDouglas83. I'm Freddie Coleman. You can do the same at Coleman ESPN. It's Love Friday, Freddie and Harry, presented by Progressive Insurance on ESPN Radio, the ESPN app, SiriusXM Channel 80, as well as ESPN+. Is Jalen Brunson one of the players we have our eyes on for Game 5 tomorrow night in San Antonio? We'll tell you who we got our eyes on after Harry does make sure that you get this word from 5-Hour Energy, baby.
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22: Here comes the 1-2 from Bryce. Strike three called Friesem. A sweeper on the corner. Down goes Gleyber Torres. That's the ninth strikeout for Bryce Miller. He has been sensational in the sunshine in Detroit.
23: Oh, indeed. Bryce Miller has been tantalizingly good in his return from the IL. Six spectacular innings of one-hit ball against the Tigers last time out. Back on the hill tonight in D.C., the road trip continues with a new foe on the other side, and the pregame show starts right now. Good afternoon, and welcome to Nationals Park. Shannon Dreher coming to you live from the Western Washington.

0: Toyota broadcast booth, where we're counting you down to a 3:35 first pitch today. Bryce Miller and Zach Littell, your pitching matchup as we dig in for three this weekend in our nation's capital. Now, it's been extremely hot and muggy today with temps maxing out at 97 degrees, and I'm hoping they've maxed out. We had some heavy showers about an hour ago, and that has dropped the temperature just a bit. Mariners batting practice did have to be canceled, but the tarp is now off the infield. We believe we are scheduled for an on-time start, so hopefully Bryce Miller's routine is not disrupted very much. So the Mariners do come into the day with a record of 36-34. They're still atop the division, a game up on the Rangers. Nationals at 35-34 are 10.5 games out in the NL East and coming off what some are calling the worst loss in franchise history, as they gave up huge leads, not one lead, two leads in San Francisco, and were ultimately walked off on a Bryce Eldridge Grand Slam. I'm pretty sure we're going to be talking about that game a little bit, but we do need to focus on what will be happening here at Nationals Park. The fans are starting to stream in the gates, not really seeing much activity as far as players going, getting out on the field as of yet. We did see some pitchers throwing early. They were able to get in their early catch, and I think an early bullpen was done. There was early hitting today, so some work was able to be done before the raindrops came, but we'll keep an eye on those starters for when they come out to just ensure that we are on time here. Let's go ahead and take a look at what the lineups will look like when this gets underway. Littell on the hill, a righty who's been very generous with the lefties this year, so that should be fun. At the top of the lineup, there is a lefty, Cole Young, leading off at second base, followed by Julio Rodriguez in center field. Josh Naylor will be at first base. Randy Arozarena, your left fielder and cleanup hitter. Luke Rayleigh in right, Dom Canzone, the DH. Miles Mastroboni at third today, Johnny Pareda back behind the plate, Colt Emerson rounding out the nine at shortstop. As for the Nationals, we don't know them as well, but we will get to know them over the next few days, and an absolutely spectacular player at the top, James Wood. 271 average, 18 home runs, 43 runs batted in, and 12 stolen bases. Absolutely electric player. He will lead off and be in left field, followed by Luis Garcia Jr. at first base, Curtis Meade at third base, C.J. Abrams. Another young, exciting player, enjoying a good year, off to a great start with a .287 average, 14 home runs, 51 runs batted in, and 10 stolen bases from the shortstop there. Impressive. Dylan Cruz follows in right field, Dalen Lyle, the DH, Jacob Young in center, Jordi Vivas at second base, and Keibert Ruiz, one of my favorite names, I don't know why, behind the plate for the Nats. Got some injury news to talk about, and we will do so on the health report, which is brought to you by Virginia Mason Franciscan Health. Cal Raleigh hit another home run last night. How about that? Yes, he caught and hit last night for the Rainiers. Everything seems to be going very well with him. Very interested to see what happens when we get home. Also, when we get home, J.P. Crawford is eligible to come off of the IL on Tuesday. Haven't heard anything about if he's going to need anything extra or if he is on time, but it looks like he is. We did see him take extensive work in the field yesterday, some more work today before the tarp was put on. He has been able to swing the bat in the cages. We have not seen him hit on the field as of yet, but things seem to be coming along pretty well with J.P. Crawford as well. This health report is powered by Virginia Mason Franciscan Health, the sports medicine provider of the Seattle Mariners. Coming up next on the roundtable, we're going to hit some topics, perhaps get to know this Nationals team a little bit more, and take another look at the bullpen situation, where it stands. So the Nationals come into the game with a day off yesterday. The Mariners, no such luxury. How is that going to impact things? That'll all come up on the roundtable in about 15 minutes. On the Mariners Clubhouse Insider, in a half an hour, sat down with Cole Young earlier today, and man, he has been doing all sorts of good things, and in the middle of it all was throwing a curveball. All of a sudden he's going back to being a shortstop and leading off. He had some fun with it. He'll talk about that and his focus both at the plate and at second base. We'll have all of the usuals as well, picks to click, take a look at what's going on around the rest of the game, and much, much more. But coming up next, it is time to hear from the skipper. I sat down with Dan Wilson not too long ago. We're going to get that conversation next as we continue here on the NC Machinery Mariners Radio Network.
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0: Dan, let's start out with the weather right now. I did peek out. It's an absolute downpour out of nowhere. It was, but the humidity, something had to happen. What are you hearing about tonight?
7: Yeah, I think right now it's in terms of game time, I think we're going to be okay. We may run into, we got the tarp on right now. We're fielding some rain right now, but I think by game time it'll clear up. There may be something during the game that we're not really sure about, see how it goes. Weather is one of those things you can't control, so we try to let that go and happen as it will, but I thought we were pretty lucky last night. I thought we were going to get hit a little bit harder than we did, but able to get that one in last night without a delay. So, you come to Baltimore, you come to Washington, there's going to be that factor. But, it's an uncontrollable, so, that's where we file it.
0: It's going to be good to get that out of the way and just get back to T-Mobile, where everything's so consistent. This has been an interesting trip. You've come across three teams that have, in the last few weeks, kind of found themselves. What does that do for preparation?
7: Well, I think, we prepare ourselves the same regardless of how the other team is playing, but certainly, this is a club here offensively that comes at you a lot of different ways. They can play small ball. They hit the ball well, and so this will be a good test for us, and that's what our preparation is. And we know that the guys we send out on the mound each night are the best in the league, and so we feel really good about where we're at and holding these guys down. And then offensively, what we saw last night and in that series at times was exceptional offense, and more of that coming. And again, it's just the same type of preparation. We'll just be ready to go when the bell rings.
0: Bryce Miller, we've been all excited to see every time he comes into a game. It was somebody we were excited for at the beginning of the season. When he has that extra velocity, we've seen what he can do with a fastball. He's got all of the other pitches. What do you see his identity as a pitcher right now?
7: Yeah, I mean, if I had to classify it right now, it's a word I use a lot, but it's attack. He just feels to me like he's in attack mode all the time, and he's trusting his stuff. He's trusting, what's coming out of his hand each and every pitch. And when you do that and when you feel like that, you just go right after it. And he's letting it fly when he gets out on the mound. And that's a great place to be. That's where all players want to be all the time. And certainly I think that's what we've seen from Bryce. And I think that allows him to continue to have that velo and to continue to have the quality secondaries that he's been featuring, and it allows both of them to work off of each other, and it's been a really good combination, and that's what we're hoping for more of tonight.
0: How much would you be tempted to put down number one with a fastball that he's been having?
7: Well, I don't know that I would stray away from that button all that often, but you know, on the other hand, I mean, what the secondaries coming out of the sand are pretty good too. So it's a good feeling as a catcher knowing that no matter what button you press, you're going to get a quality pitch, and that's what Price has been doing.
0: Lastly, you have two returns coming back to the ballpark tonight. Ferrer, who I think he enjoyed his time here. I think he enjoys his time everywhere. And Victor Robles, who I was so impressed that when he came over, there was no bitterness when he came over. It was a turning of the page. They're going to have a video tribute to him tonight. I don't know if he's going to be ready for that. What do you think that will mean to him and to Ferrer being back?
7: I'm sure it's going to mean a lot to Vic, Jose, you know, just first of all, quality individuals themselves, and that's why, you know, teams, want to honor people, is because they were just quality people, if this is unfortunately a price to being a player today, there's a lot of moving around. You don't stay in one place usually for very long, it's bittersweet, and coming back, I'm sure there's a lot of memories for Vic and a lot of memories for Jose, and it's just a matter of working through those and remembering the good times and then being ready to play when it's time to play. But these guys, rightfully so, I'm sure feel a lot of attachment here in D.C.
0: And that was Dan Wilson, the manager, interview right there. And I think it will be an impactful moment for both players if they are recognized by a video board or any kind of, what they do and what they see and who they see in the ballpark and the fans and whatnot. I'm sure with Ferrer in the bullpen, some Nationals fans who liked him will come over and yell at him and wish him well. It's always interesting to see the return. But Victor Robles, this is where he grew up in the game and now is doing good things with the Mariners. That was the Dan Wilson Show. Coming up next, it is time for the roundtable. We've got a couple of different topics to hit on as we prepare for the final three games of this road trip. That coming up as we continue right here on the NC Machinery Mariners Radio Network.
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0: Welcome back inside Nationals Park here in Washington, D.C. It is indeed time for the roundtable. Shannon Dreyer joined by Gary Hill and Ryan Roland Smith. So we put away the TV trays. The other booth just too small for a round table. Now we've got all sorts of room, so we bring in Hyphen. And is this the highest booth in baseball?
19: So I just had this conversation with Aaron. I feel like it's the highest. Aaron thinks this is even with Pittsburgh.
0: How do we figure this out? We need better data on this.
19: It's either one or one of two. So, yes.
0: It is.
19: It's very high.
0: It is, yes. The players look like ants down there. And for some reason, the broadcast booth usually is below the press box. And in this case, it's the broadcast booth that is sitting right on top.
19: And I will apologize to everyone early. There will be a couple of fly balls that I'm going to get wrong. I've accepted that that's the cost of being up here, and it is what it is. So let me just throw out that blanket apology. There'll be a couple along the way.
20: Can I just say, this is my first time in D.C., and I remember for the last few years, you guys would come back from the road trip and say, oh, yeah, you know, D.C., when you were here, and you were like, oh, the booth was so high. And I just saw in the back of my mind, I'm like, it's up there, whatever, no big deal. I got to say, it was mind-blowing when I walked out. I was like, we are way above the rafters here. It was wild, man. Like, and the thing, and just to get, you know, Gary, to your point, too, I'm not trying to make excuses myself, but you do feel very disconnected to the action, that's for sure.
0: Is it safe to say everything will be below us?
19: Yeah. Yes.
0: No ball is going to come to this. Okay.
19: It's funny you mention that. It reminds me of I was at a game in the Kingdom in the 300 level behind home plate. Very high towards the top row. And it was a game where Randy Johnson was striking out everybody. He had 19 strikeouts of the ace. And it was the game where Mark McGwire hit that ridiculous home run off the back wall.
0: Yeah.
19: And I will never forget it because it was this ball, and when you were at the 300 level, that high up at the Kingdom, the only balls that would be at eye level were like major league pop-ups, right? But this McGwire home run, it was at eye level, and it was so confusing to me because I'm like, it's at eye level, but it looks like it's still going. And it's going, and I'd never seen anything like it in my life. That being said, if we see anything at eye level, it's probably some sort of historic home run or the biggest pop-up.
0: Just
19: of
0: wanted
19: all
0: to
19: time.
0: Confirm that. Yeah. The other thing that's unique, and I came to the realization today, is thank goodness the Mariners don't play in either of the Easts. I don't know. I mean, we've been in heat before, but today,
19: ooh, it's hot.
20: Oh, hey, walking around yesterday, I haven't experienced that heat for a long time, man. Looking at monuments, I'm like, yeah, this is great, but you know what? I'm baking. It's just going to be Netflix back at the hotel because I was struggling. Yeah. And I had Brad Adam making me walk over 3 miles. I'm like, can we just jump on a scooter? It was baking yesterday walking around. I'm like, you guys are working in air conditioning.
0: But you did get the scooter eventually, right?
20: I did, yes.
0: You're a scooter guy.
20: Oh, I love it. It's so much fun. Yeah, cruising around on the the Lime scooter. Yeah, it was a blast. Okay. A lot of fun.
0: So if anybody is out and making a trip, you know, a Mariners trip, they might see you out on a scooter out and about in one of these cities.
20: For sure.
19: Yeah, it's the best of all worlds. You get the oppressive heat and you're dodging rainstorms along the way. Yeah. So that's what's great. You get them both.
0: And this weekend could be a bit of an adventure, but we will deal with that as that comes. What has been a bit of an adventure has been the bullpen, because they haven't had the days off and they're short one and there's been an injury and perhaps order has been restored today. Are we looking at a bullpen
19: that we think
0: it's going to be okay?
19: Yeah, the silver lining, you know, we're going to lose games clearly, but, you know, they didn't use their leverage the last couple of games, so it does feel like a reset for the first time in a while. It's really been day to day with, you know, not only injuries, but with guys available, and it feels like I would think Ferreira's available today after a couple of days off, after going 3 of 4 and 40 pitches in his last outing, but it feels like he'd be available, Inspire, Bizarro, Munoz. It feels like they would be all ready to go. And now you see light at the end of the tunnel, too, because you have the 3-game series, then the off day after that.
20: You know, that third day when as Domingo Gonzalez threw 30 pitches, I'm like, you know he's going back out. And that, like, you have to. And I've been there before, right, where you know about the limitations in your own bullpen. And I was talking to Nick Davila about this when he had that save. I was talking this afternoon. He was doing the math in his head. Once Logan had gotten through 6, he's kind of doing the math, and he kind of, you know, and they always talk down there. Yeah. But he's like, oh, looks like I'm not going to pitch. Sweet. Yeah. He sat back, you know, because he's looking, going, we're all good. And then, you know, lo and behold, things change. But, you know, watching Domingo Gonzalez throw the 30, it's like, all right, if you're off command wise, man, at some point they're going to have to take you out of that game, and you just know you're going to let people down because, man, and it was brought up, the 6-man rotation, the impact it would put on the bullpen. But I'll be honest with you, I was like, that'd be fine. You know, going a week or so ago, that'd be okay. Mm-hmm. I'm telling you, you hate to see them lose last night, but if you're in a situation where Game 3 and Game 4 were close, there that would have been a real spot.
19: You know, it's the complicating part. To me, it's more complicated. It's more nuanced than, oh, the 6-man rotation, they're short a guy. The fact is they've been playing close games every single day. Yeah. That's the complicating part. And the Mariners, their leverage was 5 guys with Brash. That's the other part of it. You had 5 leverage guys that you're trying to, I don't know if protect's the right word, but be cautious with, because they're your guys. So those are kind of the complicating factors. To me, it's more than just, oh, 6-man, you're a guy short. There's more to it than that.
0: Ryan, what's the challenge you see with Brash out now?
20: I just think he was, look, when he, obviously, I know he's already dealt with the injury stuff, but, okay, which one of these guys is it going to be when he was at his best last year coming in, inherited runners, as we know, like, you know, I mean, comes out, the song he comes out, just putting out the fire, whatever the song is. He's so good in that role. I can't go back and look and see how many times inherited runners and everything else, how good he was in those situations to bridge. It's been like that the last couple of years. Okay, who in this bullpen is going to be in that situation when you need a straight up swing and miss? That's the difference. So it's a situation like, look, put it this way, Jose Ferrer, really good. He has that heavy sinking fastball, but all right, who is it who's going to get that, who has that pitch in the back pocket when they need it, where I cannot put a ball in play? And that's when Matt Brash is at his best. But losing that, and I think too, and look, put it this way, he wasn't quite right coming back from that IL stint, obviously, but that's kind of what you're hoping for when you look at the bullpen as a whole, with Gabe Spire and then Matt Brash kind of filling that void. He didn't really have that when he came back, because something wasn't right with him. He didn't have the same command. So that's when he's at his best. That's a matter of who can fill that void.
19: They could use another righty to step forward in particular.
20: Yeah, just
19: because think about the layout of the bullpen with Munoz at the back. You have the two lefties. You have Bizarro from the right side. They could use another righty, because Criswell, he would kind of float into those situations if there were guys down. He's out as well. You know, Vargas is a guy that we've talked about, two missing. You know, those are some righties that would float into leverage situations. They need some other, maybe it's Hoppy, maybe it's Davila. They need one of those guys to shoulder a little more of the leverage from the right side.
20: And a little bit more swing and miss, too.
19: Yeah,
0: Hoppy has the stuff, but he is not consistent with that. And Davila seems to have the cool. He hasn't really been rocked by any situation. You kind of wonder if either one of them could kind of move into that spot. They have to take that next step.
20: I would take the second option, the quote-unquote cool, like the guy who's not rattled, I think, is the big, because I'm with you too. Alex Hoppy, man, watching stuff-wise, it's looked really good, but that game can speed up on him quick.
19: Boy, if they can harness that at some point, and maybe it happens this season, maybe he does completely lock in terms of command and everything else, but it's tantalizing when you look at the stuff he throws. Oh, yeah. That is real stuff. That is back-end leverage stuff from the right side.
0: Yeah, it's something to keep an eye on because, you know, one of your options may actually be here right now. Too soon to go get them, although you can try, but you have some options perhaps here and you know they are working hard to get them there. Final question, is it raining right now or is that just coming off the tarp is back on the infield?
20: We're above the clouds. I'm not quite sure. We have to look down to see.
19: It looks pretty good right now. A lot of blue, some harmless clouds. But as everyone has told us here, and we see that in Baltimore, too. I mean, we show up here every other year, so not very often. But they tell us the storms can roll through here fast, in the blink of an eye. No one sees them coming, so. Which is fun.
0: Okay.
19: It's great.
0: All right. Well, we're ready. Whenever it happens, we are ready. That was a good roundtable, guys. Thank you so much. Circle the bases and find yourself in the middle of the fun at Muckleshoot Casino Resort. This is your all-star getaway destination for the best action, luxury, dining, and entertainment. Muckleshoot Casino Resort, the biggest and best in the Northwest. Coming up next, I sat down with Cole Young earlier today. He's been doing all sorts of good things, both at the plate and in the field. At the top of the lineup, and hey, why not be at shortstop for a little while too? He's been doing it all. We hear from him coming up next as we continue here on the NC Machinery Mariners Radio Network.
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10: So, Cole, what an interesting week for you. I mean, was it like you shot yourself back a couple of years? You're shortstop, you're leading off, all of a sudden everything is kind of thrown back for you?
11: Yeah, I mean, it was cool. Like, it kind of... I was ready to go either way. Didn't doesn't really matter, you know, where I'm hitting or where I'm playing. It's just ready to go from the first at bat to the fifth at bat, and even going from to shortstop too. Just being ready to play any position and just like competing at my best, and you know, not making any excuses. So just trying to make every single play I can, and once again, like, I don't really care where I play, so it's just trying to make every single play. And but it was fun. It's always fun leading off and playing short too. Played short my whole life, so it's nice to go back over there for a few games.
10: I feel like they should have put a number one on your back for a couple of days.
11: yeah, that's funny.
10: Good shortstop number, good leading off number. Do you think of yourself as a second baseman now? Have you gotten to that point?
11: Yeah, I've gotten to that point. Okay. Yeah, I'd say you know, play there every single day, but I think I still think I can have the ability to play short when needed. I enjoyed just playing the infield in general, so just anywhere in the infield's home for me, but wherever they put me, I'll be ready to go.
10: I want to talk a little bit about your work. You seem to be one of the everyday early hitting people. When we get to the park, we usually see you out on the field. What specifically do you work on, and what do you get out of early hitting?
11: Yeah, there's a few reasons I do that. I'd say the first reason is, like, we have a good amount of time to just do your routine and, you know, don't feel rushed. So I like doing early work just because, like, I'm able to take a swing and kind of analyze the swing, and we have time to do that. And then, as opposed to like regular BP, it's a little rush sometimes, so especially on the road. So, like, for me, it's just like I'm able to take my time and you know, analyze on how my body's feeling and just what I'm doing. And I don't mind, you know, getting on the bus early and being at the field longer. I find it fun. So it's nice to be able to just have a lot of time to put in the work.
10: I saw Edgar take a little bit of extra time with you a couple of days ago at the end of early BP. You've been working with him a lot, it seems like.
11: Yeah, I feel like a lot of it's just on the mental side. Just trying to shorten things up and just more so focus on just base hits and getting on base. And that's pretty much what he told me. It's just just focus on the small things and the big things will happen naturally. So, yeah, that's what, you know, I've learned from him over the past year. It's just like, you know, have that just get on base mentality and, you know, big things will happen.
10: We saw big things yesterday, and you were at the top of the lineup, and what jumped out at to me was that was the slider. And I know that fastball has been a focus, and you're doing well with the fastball right now. How does that help you, what you're doing now with that, get to the slider?
11: Yeah, it was good. I feel like in that situation, I was just trying to just hit the ball hard somewhere. It was kind of just... in that moment, just put the ball in play, hit it hard, and luckily you got a good pitch to hit. So
10: you had the hitting streak, the 11-game hitting streak. You get into that. What do you feel is particularly working for you in that?
11: I feel like for me, it's just like having that just get on base mentality, and then stepping up to the plate and just trying to get a base hit, and not trying to like get overly confident or. More so just trying to, like, hit a line drive somewhere and, you know, if they catch it, they catch it. But just having that, like, simple approach has helped me out a ton. It's just trying to get on base. And, you know, sometimes, like, we want to go out there and, you know, hit the home run, but that can be a trap sometimes. So that's what I realized. And, you know, I know that just trying to get on base and hitting a line drive works for me.
10: When did that realization come? Because we've seen you. We know you've got the sneaky pop, but there is a calmness to you at the plate right now, and we see that.
11: Yeah. It's just like knowing myself, like knowing that, you know, when I miss my pitch sometimes, it's maybe because I'm trying to like drive the ball somewhere instead of just, hey, let's just focus on hitting line drive. So it's just like just knowing myself and what works for me, and you know, I've learned it over the past year that, you know, trying to drive the ball somewhere doesn't really, you know, work for me. But having that just like singles mindset consistently works for me. So just understanding that and trying to do my best every day to carry that mindset out.
10: Lastly, we were talking about shortstop, but your work at second base has been fantastic this year. What are the things that you, where do you go from here with it right now? Obviously, consistency will be a part of it, but what are things that you can add to your game there?
11: Yeah, I mean, the biggest thing is consistency and continuing to make every routine play and always being aware. I think it's just keep continuing it, and the biggest thing is just, you know, the attention every single pitch, and I feel like I can always be better at that. It's just having the attention and detail to every single pitch and every single like swing the batter takes, and just, you know, analyzing that and being on top of that every single pitch, and I can always improve on that. And it's just a lot of it's just like on the mental side, just being aware of the hitter and what pitch is thrown and kind of anticipating where I think the ball is going to be hit. So
10: yeah, really interesting stuff from Cole Young there. And you have to remember, as he stated at the beginning of that interview, he's been a shortstop his entire life. I think the steps that he's taken at second base and how quickly he has been absolutely remarkable, and really interesting to see him putting the finishing touches on it. That was the Mariners Clubhouse Insider. Coming up next, it's time for Picks to Click as we continue here on the NC Machinery Mariners Radio Network.
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9: Welcome back inside Nationals Park here in Washington, D.C. I should mention we are officially in a rain delay right now. It's a curious one. I'm sure there's radar that's involved with it. The tarp is on the field, but not on the infield. It is now in left field. Earlier it was in right field. At one point it was needed and on the infield, but now it is sitting idle, and the groundskeepers are not milling about as you might expect that they would. So the fans are coming in. It is not really raining very much as of yet, so again, I'm sure they see something coming. The starters have not gone out to warm up, so we are definitely in a delay of some sort. How long it is, well, we're just going to have to wait and see. So, Gary, can you make any better heads or tails of this than, oh dear. Okay, Gary, go take care of that. I'm serious.
20: What, Shannon?
9: We just talked about this.
20: Everything's fine.
9: Dangerous windows and press boxes. You have a bloody hand. Get out of here. Go deal with that. Give me your pick and get out of here. What is happening?
20: Trying not to get blood on everything. Everything is fine.
9: Everything's great.
20: I feel good about a Julio homer.
9: Okay, that's great. Now leave. Go take care of that.
20: I'll be back.
9: My gosh, I just looked over. So we are high atop the field here at Nationals Park, one of the highest press boxes in baseball. The windows were down in the press box, which was fine because the air conditioning was on, and it was 97 today and miserable. We just had the windows open. Gary helped. I look over to ask him the question. The headphones are off. The hand is bleeding. So, and we just talked about this in the booth review in Detroit where they had bad windows, and we commented that windows can be dangerous to us sometimes. And what do you know? That window just got him. He will be taken care of. Do not worry if you're listening to this broadcast. I cannot believe that just happened. But Gary's pick to click is a good pick to click, and Julio Rodriguez also always a good bet. I'm going to go with one of the lefties because Zach Littell on the mound has given up a dozen to be exact, of home runs to left-handed hitters this year. I could go Dom. I could go Luke. We could go Josh Naylor. Cole Young, another leadoff. Would that be fun? Colt Emerson, why not? Let's go Colt Emerson off of Zach Littell will be my pick to click. Hey, there was a big scare in baseball yesterday, if you missed it. Shohei Ohtani came out of his game with the Dodgers last night with knee soreness. He underwent an MRI today. It confirmed it is only inflammation in the knee. Dodgers manager Dave Roberts says that he expects Ohtani to return as the DH this weekend and make his next scheduled start versus Tampa Bay next week. So we'll monitor that, but certainly we do not like seeing anything happen to him that does not sound too serious, but we will keep an eye on it. This update is brought to you by Star Rentals, the preferred supplier to the West Best contractors. 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So I would say we're getting ever closer to the 6:35 first pitch, 3:35 back in the beautiful Pacific Northwest, but we are not. We do not know when the game will start. We do know that when we come back, we are going to run down both of the lineups, tell you a little bit more about the matchups tonight, and much, much more as we continue with the pregame show right here on the NC Machinery Mariners Radio Network.
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9: Welcome back inside Nationals Park here in Washington, D.C., where a lot is going on this weekend. It was a little bit of an adventure trying to get here. A lot of roads are closed, but the fans are coming into the ballpark. We are in a delay right now. How long? We do not know. It is not raining. The tarp is not on the infield, but the pitchers have not come out to warm up. So once they come out, it generally takes about 25 to 35 minutes to get one going, I would say. So we still could get this in pretty close to what was scheduled to be a 3:35 first pitch back in, or 3:45, I'm sorry, first pitch back in the Pacific Northwest. So we'll keep you posted on anything that is happening here. Again, it isn't raining. The sky is relatively blue. There are some clouds, but somebody has seen something on the radar, and I think it is something that is supposed to go through quickly. So better to err on the side of caution than to get the starters up and going and then have to lose them is what I would say there. Let's go ahead and take a look. And is what is going on elsewhere around baseball. We will do so today with the Chevy Equinox scoreboard, bigger, bolder, and built for the Northwest. The all-wheel drive Equinox is where Northwest adventures begin. This is what we have got. There's that Mariners score on the scoreboard. It says 6:45 Eastern delayed. Bryce Miller, Zach Littell to go when this does get underway. Marlins and Pirates are in warm-ups, and then absolutely everything else will come up later tonight because, of course, it is Friday, and everybody likes a good Friday night's game. Looking at a couple of different matchups that we have here, the Tigers are in Cleveland to take on the Guardians. The Guardians have been stumbling a little bit. Jack Flaherty and Tanner Bibee, the pitching matchup there. The Rangers are in Boston to take on the Red Sox, and the Red Sox have just been a mess at 27-39 this year. Jack Leiter and who is Sonny Gray to go in that one. The Mariners could use a little help in that one. They've only got that one game lead up in the division right now, and it is the Rangers that are hot on their heels, and the Rangers have been playing good ball of late. They've had some returns from the IL, including Corey Seager. They've made some additions to the bullpen, so they are they're putting up a battle right now, and obviously you need to keep an eye on them. Diamondbacks will be in Cincinnati to take on the Reds. Braves and Mets will square off in New York. Spencer Strider on the hill. He's not off to the best start. 4-1 with a 4-0 ERA coming off of the IL. Yankees are in Toronto to take on the Blue Jays. Got a Ryan Weathers and a Trey Yosevich matchup there. Later tonight, the Dodgers will take on the White Sox, the first place White Sox in Chicago. Yep, they're atop the Central right now. Phillies and Brewers to square off at American Family Field in Milwaukee. Astros will take on the Royals in Kansas City, and the Rays will be in Anaheim to take on the Angels. We'll keep you posted on scores throughout the game, and hopefully a full recap after a fabulous complete game here that is not interrupted by rain once it gets underway. Your lineup for tonight's game against Zach Littell, a righty that lefties have had some good success against tonight, is Cole Young at the top, followed by Julio Rodriguez in center, Josh Naylor at first base. Randy Arozarena will be the cleanup hitter in left field. Luke Raley in right. Dom Canzone, the DH. Miles Mastroboni at third base. Johnny Pareda behind the plate. Colt Emerson rounding out the nine at short. Coming up next, it is time for Out of Left Field with Gary and Goldie on the NC Machinery Mariners Radio Network.
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7: It's the Mariners pregame show. Gary Hill, Aaron Goldsmith, brought to you by Toyota of Renton and Toyota of Kirkland. Aaron, Bryce Miller takes the mound tonight against the Nationals, the Nats, in game one of this 3-game series. Is this the best version of Bryce Miller we have seen? Because we've seen good the end of 2024, he was great. He was one of the best pitchers in baseball. Playoff Bryce, really good last year. But is what we've seen so far the best?
8: Well, I'll start with this. It's definitely the stuffiest that we've seen from Bryce. Like, no question. Mm-hmm. No question, right? He's throwing harder than ever, splitter, slider, the whole thing. I think since there's been some time removed from a time frame you just referenced, the back half of 24, if memory serves, in the second half of that season, there were only two pitchers with a lower ERA in baseball. Chris Sale was one, and somebody else was the other, and then it was Bryce Miller. Right? I mean, like, he was incredible. So.
7: Yeah, that was not an overstatement.
8: I think
7: on my
8: Snell.
7: Part.
8: I think it was Snell. Snell,
7: like he truly Snell, was.
8: Yes,
7: he one was, of the best pitchers
8: he was
7: in baseball.
8: Yeah. One of the best for months at a time.
7: Yes.
8: But at this point, you have the injury marred season of last year, that kind of makes those memories fade a little bit more. So it's hard to argue with the results that he had in the second half 2 years ago. But it's also hard to argue with the results he's had now coming back and just the overall stuff. I mean, if you look at pitches from Bryce Miller this year that were thrown at 97 miles an hour or better, speaking of the stuff, he's thrown 66 of them, including the 13 fastest pitches thrown of his career. The number 66 means nothing in and of itself. His previous high was 46, and that was all of 23 combined. So, I mean, he's already thrown more pitches in the upper 90s than he ever has in any season, and he's only made a handful of appearances and starts. So, there's not a single guy who wants to face Bryce Miller the way that he's throwing right now.
7: And tonight's going to be a test because whether people realize it or not, the Nationals score a lot of runs.
8: Yeah, they do.
7: And they have a power-packed offense. They have two of the best guys at their position in baseball, I think. And I don't know if everyone realizes this or not, but the Nationals provide some problems.
8: Well, when you want to talk about who are the most feared hitters, it's All-Star time, so let's talk National League.
7: Okay.
8: Who are the most feared hitters in the National League right now? Ohtani. And James Wood.
7: Yes, that's right.
8: Matt Olson is in that conversation.
7: Uh-huh.
8: But James Wood right now is second in OPS and second in WRC+.
7: And he just thunders the ball everywhere.
8: That's the thing. It's just everything is hit a million miles an hour and in the air. He's enormous. What a trade that turned out to be.

0: for them. I mean, the issue with the Nationals is can they capitalize on it,
1: right,
0: with him and Abrams? And C.J. Abrams is the best overall hitting shortstop in baseball right now.
1: Yeah, that's fair.
0: Yeah, I think that's probably fair to say. So they've got two real dudes there, and it hasn't just been them. They've found a length elsewhere in their lineup as well. But those are the two guys you circle, and you say, man, these two guys are a real handful, a real problem. Now, the thing with the Nationals, they give it up just as easily as they get the runs. Second most runs allowed, second most runs scored. So that's very warm. It's been windy throughout the day. Who knows what it'll be like once we get into this game, but there could be some offense over this weekend.
2: Yeah, no doubt. It should be a very interesting series. Washington Nationals, Seattle Mariners. 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We come back with more right after this.
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6: Oh, yeah. 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
7: It's just another day at the plate.
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2: Welcome to Seattle Mariners baseball. Great to have you with us from our nation's capitals. The Mariners start a three-game weekend series against the Washington Nationals. Gary Hill with you alongside Shannon Dreher. Brady Robick in our Seattle studios. Mariners looking to bounce back after a couple of tough games in Baltimore. They did split the series as the long road trip starts to wind down here in Washington. Meanwhile, the Nationals have played good baseball as of late, and they have been a very good offensive team all season long. On the other side, though, they've struggled on the mound. So this should be a really interesting series as the Mariners a chance to come home with a winning road trip if they can get this series over the Nationals. We'll see what happens in Game 1. We'll come back. We're currently in a rain delay, although the weather looks pretty good right now. So hopefully we'll play baseball sooner rather than later. In the meantime, we'll take a look at the starting lineups and we'll return right after this.
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3: 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Leading off at second base,
21: Cole Young, Pittsburgh, Pennsylvania.
20: Cole Young, three-run home run, and the Mariners have the lead.
3: Batting second, center field,
22: Julio Rodriguez from Loma de Cabrera, Dominican Republic.
20: Leaps up and he makes the catch. Tumbles to the warning track. Holy smokes, what a catch by Julio Rodriguez.
3: Batting third, the first baseman,
23: Josh Naylor, Mississauga, Ontario, Canada.
20: Grand slam, sail away, Josh Naylor. He clears them all with one big swing.
3: Batting cleanup in left field,
24: Candia Rosarena, y soy cubano y mexicano.
20: Randy Rosarena, the game winner, 7-6, the Mariners get the win.
3: Fifth, the right fielder.
25: Luke Raley, Hinkley, Ohio.
20: Goodbye, baseball! Luke Raley ties it up.
3: Six on DH.
26: Dominic Canzone, Cleveland, Ohio. The Ohio State.
20: Down Canzone, jumping up and down. He's going to take a tour around the bases.
3: Seventh, third baseman.
26: Miles Mastroboni, Livermore, California. College of San Mateo and University of Nevada.
20: Miles Mastroboni, the extra inning hero.
3: Hitting eighth, the catcher.
27: Johnny Pareda, San Juan, Venezuela.
20: Johnny Pareda, his first major league home run, and it's given the Mariners a 3-2 lead in the seventh inning.
3: Batting ninth, the shortstop.
26: Ward Emerson, Cambridge, Ohio.
20: Goodbye, baseball!

0: zone. Strikeout number 8 for Bryce Miller. All outs by strikeout here today. Yeah, I think we're all excited to see Bryce Miller on the mound today whenever this one gets started. Mariners and Nationals game one of the series. We'll come back with more right after this.
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0: Mariners in D.C. to take on the Nationals, game one of three this weekend. This one is not going to start on time. We are in a rain delay. The tarp is on the field currently. It's actually fine out currently. We're expecting weather to move in. At the moment, a lot of blue sky with some harmless white clouds overhead. But they know where about the weather here than I do, so we're assuming something is moving in the near future, so hopefully we'll start this game very soon. In the meantime, we'll have updates for you at the top of the hour, and hopefully we'll have some news for you. In the meantime, we'll send you to rain delay programming.
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6: 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Goodbye, baseball. Welcome to Seattle.
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7: It's at the warning track. It's at the wall. It is gone. Cole Young, 3-run home run.
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8: It's been a lot of fun this last week and a half watching the Mariners pile up the wins. Winners of 8 straight before falling in yesterday's series finale to the New York Mets. But the Mariners, they're atop the American League West, where we've all kind of expected them to be at this point in the season. So great to see them dig themselves out and also get a little bit of a cushion between themselves and the A's and the Rangers and the AL West. This is where the Mariners should be. This is where I say they stay the rest of the season. No more looking up at anybody in the American League West. This is where they should be for here until the sun burns out, or at least until the end of the 2026 season. Curtis Rogers here with you for the next couple of hours on Seattle Sports and the Mariners Radio Network. Really appreciate you making us a part of your Thursday night. We've got a lot of guests in this one. Mike Lefko, as he does every single Thursday, joins me for the best segment radio on a Mariners off day at 7:15 p.m. Also, we have got Baseball America's J.J. Cooper coming up at 8 o'clock to talk about a really cool ranking that three Mariners are a part of. Also, we previewed the Tigers series with the Athletics' Cody Stavenhagen. That comes your way at 8:15. But right now, let's get into what I am 3 up and 3 down on.
5: 3 up.
8: Swing and a miss, strike 3.
5: 3 down.
9: Luis Castillo flexes as he walks off the mound.
8: First thing that I am up on, that is Mariners baseball. That looks a lot like Mariners baseball. The timely hitting, the great pitching, the defense, the home runs. This is what we were promised at the start of the season, and we're seeing it in front of our very eyes. Also, they're doing it without Cal Raleigh, their most important bat in the lineup. They're doing it without Brendan Donovan, their most important offseason acquisition. So it does give you a little bit of hope as to what this Mariners team can look like at full strength. But here they are, 33-30 after 63 games. games, less than 100 games remaining in this season, but they're now two up on the A's, 2.5 up on the Rangers in the American League West. Things are looking better and better for them. Dan Wilson talking about this team looking like a familiar version of themselves.
10: The defense has been so solid, and that it kind of starts and ends there. The pitching has been really strong, both starters and the bullpen. And then the offense, it's been so consistent. I think all three of those areas have been very consistent, and that's what we'll continue to do as we get started again on Friday. That's what we have done. That's who we are as a team, and it's we saw how consistent it can be, and that's what we'll continue to look to.
8: Great to see the Mariners flip the switch here over this last week and a half, and hopefully they can continue to do it. Obviously, the Tigers, they're a hungry team because they have gotten off to such a slow start. They're kind of playing in a desperate sense, trying not to have to do a farm sale at the deadline, but you know what? It looks like that could be the case, so hopefully the Mariners head into Detroit and not lose focus of what has made them so good here over the last 9 ball games. First thing that I am down on, and it's hard to be down on anything really when you put together 8 straight wins, 8 of their last 9 in that stretch, but George Kirby has struggled over his last 4 starts. Looking at the numbers, a 7.29 ERA. He's allowed 30 hits in 21 innings pitched, 17 earned runs in those 21 innings. It has not been a good time of it for George Kirby here over the last 3-4 weeks. Kirby even said so himself in his postgame comments yesterday.
11: I don't know. I mean, just what has happened the last couple weeks? Like, I know I'm so much better and more capable of, getting these outs, getting ahead, whatever it may be. I just gotta, keep my head down and keep going to work and, keep up with my mental stuff, all that, good stuff during the week, and just keep believing in my stuff and it's gonna turn around.
8: Hopefully things do turn around for him. He's going to be a vital portion of this Mariners starting rotation throughout the course of this season. And it did get some of us wondering, hey, if things do continue to struggle for him, do you maybe bring the piggy bank back, a piggy comeback? I don't know. I know those words around here are nails on a chalkboard to a lot of you, but look, George Kirby has not been as effective as we have come to see, and really not as effective as he was in the season's first month, so hopefully he can turn that around and be an integral part of this Mariners rotation. That rotation, I do think that it is a good thing they are going to the 6-man rotation now, especially because, Luis Castillo and Bryce Miller have made their feelings well known about the piggyback situation. And also, just looking at the Mariners' schedule, and we're not going to be having an extra innings for a few weeks now because they play so many games in a row, and you need to give some of your guys a bit of a breather without that day off built in that is in most normal parts of the schedule. So it'll be good to get guys like Brian Wu and the aforementioned George Kirby, Logan Gilbert, some of those guys an extra day off. Also give Emerson Hancock an extra day off because you kind of wonder what is his workload like now that he has firmly entrenched himself as a member of this rotation. But I hope that Luis Castillo can go 5-6 innings in that extra start that he is given. Bryce Miller, same thing. I hope they can stretch him out as well, as he has not been asked to go longer than 5 2/3 innings pitch. But Jeff Passan talked about it with Brock and Salk, saying this could actually be a big benefit to the Mariners.
12: Maybe because the Mariners don't have quite the grip on the American League West that the Dodgers do on the National League West, putting that into play is a little bit trickier. But at the end of the day, if you have a fresh Luis Castillo and a fresh Logan Gilbert, a fresh George Kirby and Emerson Hancock and Brian Wu and Bryce Miller, all the way down to the point where the season really truly matters, you've put yourself in an advantaged position.
8: So if the Mariners are able to get enough rest for their guys, they theoretically should be fresher come playoff playoff time if they get there and everybody's healthy. As we saw last year, the health of Brian Wu played a big factor into the ceiling of the 2025 Mariners. Hopefully the 2026 Mariners can learn from last year and hopefully finish off what is a goal that everybody here in Seattle has wanted for the duration of the 50-year existence of this franchise. Yeah. Second thing I'm down on, and again, we're picking nits here. We're nitpicking because things have been really good for this Mariners team. But on Sunday, I got to be honest, I was very, very nervous when Luis Castillo came back out for the 10th inning. It felt like the Mariners were tempting fate. It felt like they were staring at God and laughing at him. It felt like, wow, what a gamble. But you know what? I'm not the manager, clearly. And if I had pulled Luis Castillo in that moment, who knows how it turns out. Luckily, Castillo able to wiggle off the hook, able to give the Mariners five great innings after Bryce Miller was throwing five great innings of himself. They gave the bullpen a day off in an extra inning game. How often do you see that in today's game? Hardly ever. So kudos to Luis Castillo for shining in that moment. And oh, by the way, Castillo's ERA down nearly a full run since the piggyback situation has presented itself. Would I have put him out there for the 10th inning? Maybe not, just because he's not a traditional reliever, and that is a relief pitcher spot. But worked out in the Mariners' favor. They were able to get the win, and they did a lot of winning over the course of this last week. Yeah. Third thing I'm up on, and it's a guy who's up. He's mobile. It's Cal Raleigh starting a rehab assignment on Sunday. He'll be the DH for Everett, and then when Everett heads out on the road, Cal will then move his rehab assignment over to Tacoma over at Cheney Stadium. So a couple of opportunities to see Cal Raleigh up close and personal, whether it be at Funko Field in Everett or at Cheney Stadium in Tacoma. But hopefully he is back soon. Hopefully he is through with this oblique injury that has caused a lot of frustration with Cal this year. Not frustration of Cal, but frustration for him or for the situation, because I mean that oblique is nasty. That is a injury that you would hate to see for any player, specifically your catcher, because there is a lot being asked of catchers behind home plate, and you need every muscle working as one. And unfortunately, Cal has not had such luck here to start the 2026 season with such an important bat in 2025. Hopefully, he can get back and be a force in this Mariners lineup and add to what has been a fun end of May and the start of June. Final thing I'm down on, and speaking of Cal coming back, there's going to be a roster crunch coming soon. They have got a lot of guys coming back or who are back. Like, you know, on the pitching side of things, you got six starting pitchers right now with Bryce Miller returning, but Cal's going to come back. What do you do at catcher? Johnny Pareda has filled in pretty nicely as the backup, but Mitch Garver has built up a lot of equity with this starting rotation, with Cal as well in that catcher's room. So what do you do there? What do you do at third base with Brendan Donovan when he comes back from his injury? You're not moving Colt Emerson out of the lineup, that's for sure, with his OPS darn near 900 right now to start his big league career. What do you do at shortstop? Do you put Colt Emerson in short? What do you do in left field? Do you put Brendan Donovan in left? What do you do with Randy if you do that? Do you put Randy in right? Randy has been maybe your most valuable offensive bat if you factor in just, you know, where his batting average is. His WAR this season leading all offensive players on the Mariners right now. So he's been valuable out in left field. Yeah, the defense sometimes lapses, but all in all, he has been a net positive for the Mariners. So a lot of decisions to be made about this Mariners team. I guess it's a good problem to have, but hopefully it is not a problem once everybody is back. That is 3 Up, 3 Down here on Extra Innings. That's how we start off every single edition of Extra Innings. Like I said, a lot of illustrious guests coming your way tonight. We've got Tigers beat writer Cody Stavenhagen at 8:15. At 8 o'clock, J.J. Cooper, Baseball America, to talk about a trio of prize prospects in this Mariners farm system. But up next, Mike Lefko for the best segment in radio on a Mariners off day at 7:15 p.m. This is Extra Innings. 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
8: It's time for the best segment in radio on a Mariners off day at 7:15 p.m. It's Mike Lefko, fellow pre- and post-game host, joining me now on Extra Innings. And Mike, the great thing is that the Mariners won 8 in a row. The rather unfortunate thing is that they left us with a loss leading into this segment today. Really inconsiderate of them to do that, but I guess all in all, things are much rosier right now than maybe the last time we spoke.
13: Yeah, Curtis, personally, I would just kind of pick and choose in the order of how they win their games. So, you know, a loss to the Mets, put that all the way at the start of the 8-game win streak. Yeah, I don't care that they don't play the Mets. Mets start that win streak. They played them this recent stretch. But if we were going to rearrange it, I would say, look, lose a game, then win 8, then have an off day. It's just more considerate.
8: I think that's the absolute order of operations they should have taken over the last 9 games. But you know what? Beggars cannot be choosers. The Mariners winners of 8 of their last 9. Mike, what has impressed you most about this stretch of wins that the Mariners have strung together?
13: The offense and the long ball, especially. There are all sorts of stats that people were throwing out after that 8th win in a row about the home runs and the frequency of which they happen, which is a rarity at T-Mobile Park, as we've come to expect. But now we learn the Mariners have had the most home runs at any home ballpark this season. So they are just bombing homers out of the place here. They had 15 in the 5 games of the win streak during the homestand. They had 21 in the 8 wins during that stretch in a row. And you're getting it from everyone. I think, 11 different players had hit a home run. It was either during the homestand or, you know, during the win streak, but it was balanced. It wasn't just Julio hitting 5 or 6 and then Naylor and Rosarena and no one else. No, you had Patrick Wisdom and Johnny Pareda. And, I mean, everyone. You had Emerson and Young and JP at the top of the order hitting 2 in a game. So the fact that you could go that deep in your lineup, especially still with the caveat that a guy who hit 60 of them last year, more than 60 of them last year, is not in the lineup, and you're getting that production from all over. That was really impressive, and it can offset some tough pitching performances where we saw some good things pitching-wise. We also saw some tough things from some of the Mariners starters. When you have that offense, you're able to overcome not needing your pitching to be perfect every single game.
8: Yeah, you mentioned the Mariners and being the best home run hitting team at home of any team in baseball. That makes no sense, especially considering where we are in the calendar. Like, June just came here. Like, it has been April and May. Like, that never happens here in Seattle. So the fact that the Mariners have been hitting the home run the way that they have this year, and I mean, look at J.P. Crawford, for goodness sake, 10 home runs for him already. He's usually around like 10 for the entire season. So that has been a huge, huge thing for them over the course of not just these wins, but here in the season's first couple of months. Julio with the most of those coming in the month of May. You look at his numbers already, 13 home runs this season. It feels like he's barreling towards yet another all-star appearance. What have you made of him just kind of taking the reins, especially at a time when Cal Raleigh is out and the Mariners just kind of need some juice here and Julio providing that?
13: Well, we know Julio has always had superstar potential. And by superstar, I mean, best player in baseball caliber, among the top 5, because of the magnetism of how he plays on the field, his personality. You need some of that as well to kind of be that.
0: Welcome back to Nationals Park. Gary Hill with you as we await baseball here from Washington, D.C. The tarp is still on the field. Really don't have an update yet. We're waiting for a storm to roll through. It hasn't yet, so we're waiting for it to rain and then stop raining and then start the game. That's what we're waiting for. So nothing to report yet in terms of timing. We're just hoping for the best that we start this one sooner rather than later. In the meantime, we'll hand you back to rain delay programming. As we pause for station identification on the NC Machinery Mariners Radio Network.
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0: We are in rain delay. We'll have an update for you at the bottom of the hour. Hopefully we'll have good news for you. In the meantime, now we'll send you back to rain delay programming.
13: With Julio, the guys behind him were benefiting. Patrick Wisdom said after the game on Friday, when he hit his home run, that Julio, watching him, he was batting a couple spots behind him, watching him and watching JP, because JP had some great at-bats in that game as well, really helped him kind of get a beat on the pitcher. So I think for everyone batting behind him, Rosarena has really benefited this year. You see how pitchers have to focus so much on Julio and what that does to the guys behind him as well.
8: Mike, you guys on Wyman and Bob had a pretty interesting conversation yesterday about the starting rotation that I've actually kind of wondered myself. Like, is the piggyback something that we could see at other times this season, especially with, I mean, let's be real here. George Kirby, his struggles over the last, what, 3 or 4 weeks, ERA over 7, I think, in those last 4 starts. And then obviously Logan Gilbert has had his struggles at times this season. Do you think we are done with the piggyback? Do you think that is something that is in the past, as we have heard they're going to a 6-man rotation over this road trip, or is that something that you think people could be, you know, pulling their hair out over again at a later point in the season?
13: Well, I wonder if it's a results-based outcome, because I'm sure there are a couple contingency plans, and, you know, as you look over these next few stretches, if things don't go well, then yeah, you're going to have to adapt. At this point, I'm sure it's an evolving plan. You know, we're just throwing out ideas because we don't truly know. I wonder if Dustin Hollander and Terry DePoto even truly know. I'm sure they would love to stick with one set plan. If things evolve, or if pitcher frustration leads to outcomes out there on the field, it might have to be adaptable. And that is what it feels like led to some of the frustration from the players, is that it was probably an evolving plan. Nothing was set in stone. And then we heard that, all right, things weren't properly conveyed or communicated. But I'm sure it wasn't this, we were going to do this, this, and this, and that wasn't told to the guys. It was probably, okay, we have to wait and see how Bryce does in his first start back. All right, let's see how Luis takes this. Okay, now we'll make sure we'll go for it, the piggyback. And then it worked so well that they kept doing it. But now in this stretch that we've talked about with minimal off days, you're giving guys a little bit more rest. The problem is what we saw pop up over these last two starts of the Mariners. You have a more thin bullpen now. We know this. Luis Castillo is not even going to pitch out of a technically relief role, or I guess Bryce Miller. So you have one arm removed from the bullpen. And if you have Logan Gilbert and George Kirby not going 6 innings, and then tough to say, all right, well, Wu and Hancock and everyone else there, and Miller and Castillo, you have to go 6-7. It's a lot of work for the bullpen. We know that. So for guys who, you know, we've seen Gilbert not go deep in outings. We've seen Kirby now in his last few starts. Really, he's going through it. He's grinding a little bit. So if you're not getting deep outings, I don't know, we kind of threw the idea out there that, look, the piggyback has worked really well for the two guys that have done it. And maybe that was part of the problem, is that Bryce Miller pitched so well that it made the decision difficult that first time to take him out. Luis Castillo has pitched so well. Why not try that off of someone like George Kirby? So in a start yesterday, you know, George Kirby, you don't need him to go 5-6. He's going to go maybe 5, but if he's struggling, okay, it's only 4. And then Luis Castillo comes in, and maybe he pitches 5 like he did so well in that extra game on Sunday. It just feels like right now, and this is a small sample size, but Bryce Miller has been really solid, and he's been able to go deep in outings, whereas George Kirby and Logan Gilbert haven't. So it's a really long answer for you, Curtis, because it's such a complex situation right now. But I wonder, and it's, you know, it's going to be very unpopular for any pitcher that hasn't had to deal with this to then say, wait, you're going to bring in another starter after me and shorten? You're going to preemptively shorten my outing? But for someone like Gilbert or Kirby, you might maximize what you're getting out of them if you have this set limit of, look, you're going to go 5 max. Give me your 5 best innings, and if it's only 4, it's only going to be 4. I would be curious. I don't know. You know, we can throw out ideas on paper, and they're not always practical, but I would be curious if they maybe try to consider something like that.
8: Well, and I think two, people always kind of wonder, like, why we continue to talk about the piggyback situation, even though it's kind of in the past now. It's like, because there's so many possibilities. Like, we've never seen this before, one, so it's weird to see it. And then two, it's like, well, what if this happens and this happens? What if that happens and that happens? And, like, it is one of the most fascinating things about this Mariners team is just kind of how the Mariners have deployed it, how they want to maybe continue to deploy it, or how they're going to balance out their rotation. Like, I find it endlessly fascinating because it's just so weird. It's so different, but you know what? It's worked, and the results speak for themselves. I know it's been a point of frustration for a lot of Mariners fans, but you know what? It's effective when it's utilized properly.
13: I think that's the key there. When utilized properly, it's very good. I don't think you can argue with the results. I think it was just kind of the rollout, and things were not communicated clearly, and everyone admitted that point. So people not really understanding what the end goal was. But we've seen the end goal has been very successful, and it's clear that Luis Castillo is much more valuable stretched out than he would be just kind of permanently moved to the bullpen. I don't know if that was ever an option, and you're seeing why. He is valuable in more of a starting role. There just really isn't a place to set someone there and say, yeah, these are our five, or hey, these are our six, because we know there are some drawbacks with that. But the alternative is that you don't have enough starting pitching, and you don't want that, because then you have to do what the Mets did. And they rolled out openers on back-to-back days, and that didn't go well. So this is, again, we always say this, you know, you throw out the sidebar there, that it's a good problem. It's a significant issue to deal with in a good way, but it's something where you're trying to maximize all this good pitching because all of these arms are valuable in more of a starting role.
8: Now, Mike, my last question for you. Friday's probable for the Tigers is Framber Valdez. Do the Mariners go through all nine innings without any sort of like fisticuffs or any sort of projectiles thrown their way?
13: I wonder if Framber Valdez will have more issue with his own catcher, his battery mate. I don't know. I know there's some frustration. I do wonder if situationally it was more of, well, no, because Framber Valdez has had issues with everyone else, not even on the active. Yeah, there is some history there, for sure. I'm sure both sides are well aware that the Mariners don't really like Framber Valdez, and Framber Valdez, when he was on the Astros, things did not go well. It felt like he had been kind of properly humbled last year, so I think from the Mariners' perspective, he's not someone you have to worry about. Who knows what happens with him? He's kind of a loose cannon and a ticking time bomb. If he hits someone, he's not going to get the benefit of the doubt, even if it is close, because he has clearly had some situations before. So I will be fascinated to see what happens there. You hope nothing happens. The Mariners just go out there and bludgeon him, and then he just retreats back to the dugout. But who knows? So it'll be very entertaining, that's for sure, especially Curtis, because Randy seems to find a way to get hit with pitches a lot.
8: Oh, yeah.
13: And whether they're not intentional, most, 90%+ of them are not intentional, but Randy Rosarena's reaction when getting hit is of a man who has been dealt the ultimate injustice. So if he happens to just get hit by a Framber Valdez pitch, yeah, that's not going to be a good situation on Friday.
8: Well, you know what is a good situation on Friday or any day of the week? When you're talking with Mike Lefko, especially during the Best Segment Radio on a Mariners off day at 7:15 p.m. Mike, really appreciate you stopping by, and I wish you endless Wilt Chamberlains in your pursuit of an 82-0 record on the newest game that has swept the internet.
13: It has swept the internet. No, this is a lot of fun. I'm going to go work on all my skills, and I'll report back next week ready to go.
8: I love it. He is Mike Lefko. Mike, really appreciate it.
13: All right. Thanks, Curtis.
8: Coming up at 7:45, we check in on baseball's labor negotiations between the Players Association and the owners with the Athletics' Evan Drellick, who has his finger on the pulse of all of this. He joined Brock and Salk earlier this week. We'll take a listen to that conversation. But up next, Seattle Times' Adam Jude stopped by Bump and Stacy to give some updates on Cal Raleigh, as well as what he thinks this Mariners infield will look like going forward with Cole Emerson, J.P. Crawford, Cole Young, Brendan Donovan when he comes back. All sorts of possibilities on that front. We take a listen to what he had to say next on Extra Innings. 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
8: What's been working right for this Mariners team, winners of 8 of their last 9? How have they been able to right the ship, get back into first place, build on it a little bit here, and set themselves up nicely for what appears to be a pretty cushy rest of June? Well, Adam Jude of the Seattle Times, who's there with them each and every day, he joined Bump and Stacy earlier today to talk about what he has seen from this Mariners team that feels a lot different from the season's first couple of months.
16: It does feel like the defense finally kind of settled in over the last week, yesterday notwithstanding. A lot of questions, a lot of criticism of J.P. Crawford early in the season too for, some of his play at shortstop, but I think he's kind of, his arm seems like it's feeling better. And then we're seeing a young athlete in Cole Emerson, really in his first two and a half weeks in the big leagues. Absolutely looked like he belongs. He had that, sliding catch into foul territory to end the game. What was that on Tuesday night? And it just feels like everything's kind of settling in defensively. And I think that just makes everyone feel better. It sort of feels like that bleeds into everything the Mariners do. Obviously the pitchers feel a heck of a lot better, but even the position players, if they're making the routine plays, making the highlight plays on defense, it feels like that also bleeds into the bats as well, and just guys feeling good all the way around. So it's not just, the pitching dominating or hitting a couple big three-run home runs. It's like all three phases of the game were finally clicking at once, and that's just something, again, especially with the defense, we just weren't seeing consistently the first couple months of the year.
17: When you look at the Adam Jude power rankings in the American League, where do the Mariners fall?
16: Oh, I don't have the whole standings right in front of me, but they're certainly up there. I mean, I've kind of figured, they were certainly due for a surge like this, and it just felt like a matter of time. I think the Mariners felt that way. Every time we talk to Julio in particular, he's always just like, we're good, we're fine, we know we're a talented team, it's coming, no one's panicking. They just felt like it was a one play or one swing or one turn here or there so much those first couple of months. And I never sensed any doubt, or again, keep using the word panic, but it just never felt like that was an issue for these guys. And so the Mariners, again, I think they're one of the top, three teams in the American League. I thought that coming into the season. I still think that now. The Rays obviously have been the biggest surprise maybe in all of baseball so far this season. They just got swept by the Tigers at home. The Tigers had the worst record in all of baseball, I think, in May. So it just kind of tells you how, kind of compact and, the middle ground in the American League. Anyone can beat anyone, right, on any given day, all that cliche. But, the Yankees are going to be up there. Cleveland's been pretty consistent so far this season, but certainly I think the Mariners, if the playoffs were to start today, I think the Mariners have as good a chance as anyone to go out and take it. And that hasn't changed for me since the beginning of the season. And, barring some catastrophic, injuries, I just don't see that changing here in the next few months either.
18: Hey, through May 11th, and that game being against Houston, George Kirby was 6-3. And while he had, four runs given up against the Yankees in a loss, he was otherwise just spectacular. I mean, getting through 8 innings and giving up 3 runs, 7 2/3 giving up 2. You already know. You reported on all of these games. But then you look more recently, and it's not like he wasn't giving up any hits early, but he wasn't allowing nearly as many runs. He's got 5, 4, 5, 6 with 9 hits allowed twice, and obviously the Mariners 1-3 in those last 4. What's happening with Kirby?
16: Yeah, I think it's a fair question, and it's a good question. It's an important question for the Mariners moving forward. This is a guy who's as talented, just about as talented as any pitcher in baseball. A guy who can put the baseball wherever he wants it, in the zone or out of the zone. And I think part of it is a little bit of a mystery. Part of it is frankly just bad luck, and part of it is George just kind of being who he's always been, which is just a really stubborn strike thrower. And that's one issue. This seems like it surfaces at some point every season with George, because he is so adamant at forcing the hitters to swing that I've always thought that hitters get more comfortable stepping into the box and really digging in against George better, if not more, than against any other pitcher. And so they know a fastball is coming. They know a strike is coming. So they're getting up there and they're getting off their ace swing early in at bats. George wants to get ahead. He wants weak contact and he wants to put hitters away early. And frankly, yesterday he did a lot of those things. He got a lot of weak contact. The balls just kind of found a hole oftentimes, it felt like, you know, even on the one big swing from Bo Bichette, the quote-unquote big swing was a broken bat single up the middle with the bases loaded. J.P. Crawford's diving to his left, can't quite get to it. And like, that was kind of the quote-unquote backbreaker there. And you know, he did allow nine hits yesterday in four innings. All of them were singles except one double that just happened to hit off the first base bag and then roll into right field for another run. And so I feel like yesterday in particular was just a ton of bad luck for George Kirby. Again, there was an error on a Josh Naylor throw early in the game. And again, when you're a pitcher, that stuff tends to sort of get you out of your rhythm. And I think with George Kirby, we've seen a lot over the last few years. Like, again, he's made so many strides and worked so hard to kind of control his emotions a little bit more. But again, anyone would be frustrated at something like that. Forces you to, you know, make 8, 10, 12 extra pitches in an inning, and that just kind of really kind of sets you behind the eight ball for the rest of the game. So I'm not overly concerned, frankly, with George Kirby. He's been through spurts like this throughout his career. He's too good for this to continue, but again, it is an important topic and something, you know, as they hit the road here, we'll obviously be monitoring for his next few starts.
17: Well, if you're not too concerned about George Kirby, then maybe you're not interested in a Scooble type of deal. Passon put something out that he says, look, Mariners can use Scooble. And I'm like, anybody walking this earth that has a baseball team could use Scooble.
16: Absolutely.
17: Do you think the Mariners should be looking at this, or do you feel like they got Scooble at home?
16: Yeah, I was the one. I wrote a whole thing at the start of the off season in October. That was my whole basis. Like, go out and do it now. Like, if there was a time for the Mariners, they got so close to the World Series for the first time ever, you know, last October. What do you need to put you over the top? Oh, how about maybe the, you know, one of the very best players in all of baseball who could, you know, go out and dominate a series just by himself, really. And so I was making the case at the time. I think it made a ton of sense, even though I know that's not, frankly, how the Mariners really operate. I will say here, as we're itching toward the middle of the season and with where the Mariners are at, particularly with their pitching, I don't think they should do it. And frankly, I don't even think they're going to bring up Scooble's name when they sit down and have their regular meetings to kind of assess the rest of the league and where the league might be headed at the trade deadline. We know how aggressive Jerry DePoto and Justin Hollander are this time of year. No team in baseball has done more, I would say, over the last 5 years or so to improve their roster ahead of the summer trade deadline. You just go back and look at Luis Castillo, one of the best trades in franchise history, Randy Arozarena, last summer bringing in Naylor and Gino Suarez too. Those are just four examples, but four that jump out certainly recently. The Mariners are going to do something. They're going to do something fairly substantial, but I would be absolutely stunned if it has anything to do with Tarik Skubal for the Mariners. Again, it's fun to speculate. It's fun because of the, you know, Skubal went to Seattle U, and because he's so good and we saw him in the playoffs last year, just how dominant he is. But it's going to take a ridiculous package to bring in Tarik Skubal even for 2 months. And I don't think the Mariners are willing to stomach that because they expect to compete not only this year, but for the next 5-10 years, and they've got the pitching prospects. I'm actually writing something today on Ryan Sloan and Cade Anderson, and they're the two best pitching prospects in all of baseball right now. It's going to take one of those guys to bring in Tarik Skubal, or it's going to take a Bryce Miller to bring in a Tarik Skubal, and I just don't see any way, shape, or form the Mariners entertaining that.
18: Hey, what's the latest on Cal Raleigh and Brendan Donovan?
16: Yeah, so Cal Raleigh will be starting his minor league rehab assignment on Sunday with the Everett Aqua Sox. I'm trying to make arrangements to sneak up there, maybe with my kids, and it's such a fun atmosphere up there with the Aqua Sox. So Cal will be DHing his first day there Sunday. with the Aqua Sox, I would expect probably two or three at-bats just to kind of get back in the swing of things, so to speak. And then minor leagues, they have off days every Monday. And so on Tuesday, Cal will then transfer to AAA with Tacoma. They start a homestand there at Cheney Stadium. So he'll start catching regularly with the Rainiers on Tuesday, and I presume we'll be there through the rest of the week until the Mariners come back home for their East Coast road trip. I think it's June 16th is when they start their next home series. So if Cal stays on this track, he's hit every target, everything they've asked him to do up to this point, I would fully expect Cal to be activated and ready for the Mariners' next homestand starting on June 16th. I think Brendan Donovan is probably a week, if not 2 weeks, behind Cal. He's still down in Arizona, last I heard, rehabbing with the training staff down there. So not quite ready yet for a minor league rehab assignment, but he's not all that far off either.
17: You know, there are guys that are called up, and you know it's only a matter of time before, you know, they're sitting back down, or their spot is taken by a veteran or a guy they're counting on. How much value has Pareda brought to this team, and how do you see his role changing?
16: Yeah, I know there's been a lot of excitement, buzz. You know, he's hit a couple home runs. It just seems like every at bat, he's really battling and battling off a lot of tough two strike pitches. And I think the pitchers have responded to him pretty well too. Again, a guy, you know, they just got to know for the first time in spring training, but some of them hadn't really worked with a whole lot. But yeah, he's made a good impression so far. Dan Wilson was talking yesterday just about the positive energy he brings to the dugout too. He's not afraid to speak up, and so. Yeah, he's a little bit older of a guy. I think he's 30 years old, kind of bounced around, had a couple cups of coffee in the big leagues with, I think, the Twins and the A's the last couple of years, but has obviously paid his dues in the minor leagues. So it's going to be interesting when Cal's ready to come back in the next 10 days, 2 weeks. But I would be stunned if you know, the Mariners really even entertain the idea of moving on for Mitch Garver at this point. I think Mitch Garver's value is, you know, a true backup catcher, a veteran who kind of knows how to work with this pitching staff. You know, he really brings a different element in terms of his pitch calling that Cal does too. And I think that sort of change of pace once or twice a week is really good and really effective at times. And so I think Garver's had a really strong season. Again, both offensively, come up with a few key hits. His on-base percentage has been notably improved this year. And again, I just feel like his value working with his pitching staff, they really trust Mitch Garver. I think it's Mitch Garver will be the backup catcher when Cal Raleigh does return, but Johnny Pareda has certainly entered that conversation and made things interesting for the Mariners. And I don't think this will be the last we'll see of him if and when he does get sent back down to Tacoma.
8: Coming up next, we are 6 months away from any sort of potential movement in Major League Baseball's labor negotiations between the Players Association and the owners. But big news this week in terms of offers made by each side. We get to the bottom of it with the Athletics' Evan Drellick, who joined Brock and Salk earlier this week to discuss. We listen to that conversation coming your way right after this on Extra Innings. 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
15: 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Inside the Mariners, on the home of the Mariners, Seattle Sports.
8: We had our first proposals and counterproposals from the Major League Baseball Players Union and also the owners earlier this week. Evan Drellick of The Athletic was kind enough to join Brock and Salk earlier in the week to talk about if anything was out of the ordinary with either side. Obviously, the salary cap proposed by the owners and also what the players want out of it. Did everything go to plan? Evan Drellick answered that with Brock and Salk.
19: In a way, it was as expected, in so much as the big theme of this labor negotiation for really more than a year now, it had become pretty apparent it was going to be about the league trying to get a salary cap. And they've tried in the past to get it. Baseball is the only major sport that doesn't have it in the U.S. They made that proposal. You know, they did as expected there. What surprised me was, if you're going to convince the players to do this, which the players' union still says we don't want this, at some point you've got to dangle, you know, something that's enticing. Minimum salary raises, maybe sooner timed, earlier time to arbitration, earlier time to free agency. Instead of the current 6 years, maybe it becomes five. The league didn't touch any of those areas mm-hmm. in its initial proposal. And there are reasons why that might make sense, but we had the league pushing for a salary cap and floor, which we knew was happening, and the union in its first proposal pushing for exactly the opposite of that. higher minimum salaries, shorter time to arbitration for some guys, all the things that kind of improve player pay. And the other piece of it that's in the middle of it is revenue sharing. You know, the players are saying, look, you want to improve competitive balance. You don't have to do a salary cap. Here's the way we think you could achieve it. So everybody's drawing their battle lines, and it's going to take a long time.
20: Well, that we know. I mean, it always obviously will. And you know, the deadline will spur some level of action, maybe. But I was, you know, you say the owners didn't offer any or address any of those other things. So obviously, you're right. I was shocked, not that they offered a floor, but how high the floor was. That's what blew me away. I looked at those numbers, and again, you know, what you can get off COTS or whatever is probably not perfect. But gosh, it sure looked to me like it, when you add up all of the money that the teams below the floor would have to spend versus the money that, you know, would come down from the teams that are currently over what that cap is, it looks like it would inject hundreds of millions of dollars into the game every year.
19: Yeah, the league put out kind of assessments of how much more teams would currently have to spend and how much more teams would have to come down. And the numbers were roughly the same. I think it was, you know, one of them was 580 million, something like that. And the other one was like 612 million on the other end here. I think you're right. I didn't think that the floor figure that MLB would come out with at the start would be 170 something million. I figured they would start lower and start to build up to that. There's a bit of a caveat with it, which is that is the salary for luxury tax purposes, meaning there's $23 million roughly of benefits incorporated in that. So it's not straight payroll. It's $23 million subtracted from that figure. So you're

0: shared between the teams. And so that's how you get this smaller market team newfound ability to pay more. So I thought it was a little bit higher, but again, the system is so radically different that it almost becomes hard to go apples to apples to the current system we have today.
1: Yeah, I find myself looking back. That's interesting on the TV revenue share, because I find myself, you know, as we've been talking about what will happen, I just keep looking at it and saying, okay, the RSN model is dead for 25 of the teams in baseball. They're no longer able to generate what was arguably their biggest cash cow, and the players' salaries haven't reflected that loss of revenue. Something's got to change. And so, I'm finding it difficult to criticize the owners here, because it just, they gotta have to do something. Like, how can they be so willing to react and the players be so reticent to do so? They have to know that the RSN model has changed.
0: Yeah, there's a lot of components here. Nobody denies, even on the player side, that the RSN model has changed, and that there's less money coming into some clubs, right? You know, the bigger market teams have been more insulated from this so far, right? The Yankees, Red Sox, Dodgers, they're not dealing with the same problem that the teams, the Mariners have, where the local TV money has really dropped. What the union would point out and has pointed out in the past is, well, the TV money has gone down, but everything else has gone up. And so in the aggregate, is this really as large an issue as the owners will make it out to be? There's a lot of other revenue components that the league is coming in, and the overall revenues of the league keep going up. So that's one argument the players do make there. But, you know, look, I think the bigger question is, there's clearly revenue disparity. There's payroll disparity in baseball. What is the best way to solve it? The players stand there and go, we don't want to give up a limit on our salaries to do it. We want to change it by changing how you, the owners, share your money without the limit on the salary. And the owners are proposing basically both, saying we want to cut off the player salary piece of it and also alter how we share the money. And so revenue sharing, you know, is kind of a boring topic, but it's going to be so important to how this proceeds.
1: It's not boring to people in Pittsburgh. It's not boring to people in Minnesota. I mean, I have friends in those markets, and I'm sure you know some of the same folks. I mean, Phil Mackey, who I think does a great job in Minnesota, he loves this proposal. Dejan Kovacevic in Pittsburgh, who's been on this forever to try to help the Pirates fans feel like they can compete every year, and they're just two of probably many. I love the idea of providing hope in Cincinnati and Pittsburgh and Miami and all these markets where I can't imagine being a baseball fan and every year thinking, I don't really have that much of a chance.
0: Yeah, it's clearly an issue in a slice of the markets in the sport. The fan perception, I think there's layers to this. You know, the league is going to leverage that to its own gain, right? You know, it becomes a question of how do you do it? If everybody kind of works toward that idea of, okay, we want to balance this out, do you have to do it via a cap or not? And the player position is, look, this is going to cost us a huge amount of money. This is hurting our earnings. You know, everybody's kind of playing their role here, right?
1: The league, will it? Is it going to cost the players money?
0: I think we're going to get some more information on this later today. My understanding that the way the players look at just the initial proposal here is that they are coming out no better than they were before, and I believe they think they're losing money. Just looking at the first version of this proposal, but again, it's so early that kind of looking at those exact numbers don't really. It's hard. It's hard without seeing what the league's vision would be. For things like the minimum salary and timed arbitration and so on and so forth here. But you know, look, the fans are getting swept up in economics, right? The owners are fighting for what they want. The players are fighting for what they want. Nobody's really fighting for the fans except to the extent that it could benefit their own pockets. You know, there's kind of no benevolent actor in this. And that's just how labor negotiations work. It's not really about serving the customer only to the extent that at some point, if you don't serve the customer, you're going to suffer. But they're not there yet.
1: So what do you think the customer wants? Talking to Evan Drellick of The Athletic, what do you think the customer

0: Do we ever have a weather update for you? Aaron Goldsmith here, high above, almost above the clouds here at Nationals Park, alongside Gary Hill and Shannon Dreher. They're both tapped out. Both have sustained fairly severe finger injuries on this road trip as well, including Gary trying to open the windows inside the ballpark, which have since been closed because there is a cloud the size of the Death Star that is rolling over Nats Ballpark right now. And a little bit of lightning, lots of wind. Still no rain, which is a key factor here. No rain, but I would say it is imminent and terrifying. So this game was supposed to have started quite some time ago at this point, but the tarp is on the field. They have anchored the tarp down, by the way, with numerous John Deere Gators. That tarp's not flying anywhere. They've got five pieces of fairly heavy machinery to keep that tarp in place. So weather is imminent. We are still in a delay yet to get this game off the ground. Bryce Miller is scheduled to pitch at some point tonight. But for now, we will hand you back off to some rain delay programming on the NC Machinery Mariners Radio Network.
1: Owners. Is that baseball is such a random sport, and we know this, right? Nobody has figured out this is the key to, you know, winning in the postseason. But there's been no study that's determined, you know, the factor that does it. And obviously, a little bit more money helps you rather than not. I mean, don't tell that to Mets fans, right? But so, you know, you basically end up in an argument when it comes to competitive balance over perception and reality. You know, what is the actual state of competitive balance compared to the NBA, to the NFL? Does it matter that the Chiefs and the Pats go to, you know, whatever, 15 straight AFC championship games? Is that reflective of competitive balance? And, you know, so you can go really deep down a rabbit hole, but everybody's got to kind of start the conversation on the same point. And I think the reality is most fans don't start at the same point. Everybody has their own view of how this works and how it could work better. And so it's a question of criteria.
2: 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That comes up at 8:15. But before that, Baseball America's J.J. Cooper joins me as we look at a trio of Mariners prospects who are in the top 10 of the entire game. That's coming up right after this on Extra Innings. 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
4: 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Goodbye, baseball. Welcome to Seattle. Brendan Donovan.
3: Going deep inside Seattle Mariners baseball.
5: It's at the warning track. It's at the wall. It is gone. Cole Young, three-run home run.
3: It's Extra Innings. 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
2: We start off hour number two of Extra Innings, visiting with J.J. Cooper of Baseball America. And J.J., you got to say, the latest prospect rankings that were unveiled this week caught a lot of people's attention up here in the Northwest for the amount of talent the Mariners have at the top of their farm system. Three prospects ranked in the top 10. You're all over these prospect rankings. So I want to know, J.J., has there ever been a time where a team has had that many guys ranked in the top 10 that you can remember?
6: It's tough to think of three. Now, it's a very weird, like, perfect, like the Pirates could have, like, come close to three this year because Connor Griffin and Bubba Chandler graduated off before Seth Fernandez joined the 10. In the Mariners case here, Colt Emerson is still on it, probably will be for about another month till you get to three, but a month from now it won't be three because Colt Emerson will no longer be eligible. You know, he'll have reached, exceeded rookie, eligibility requirements. So it is very rare, and it's especially rare when you throw in that, you know, you've got a shortstop here, you've got a right hander, you've got a left hander. You've got a pretty nice mix of absolutely elite prospects.
2: Yeah, the Mariners have done a tremendous job over the last couple of seasons of retooling this farm system, especially after so many guys graduated, like Cal Raleigh and Julio Rodriguez and George Kirby and Logan Gilbert. JJ, when you look at just how quickly the Mariners have rebuilt their farm system, are you surprised it has gone this fast? Do teams normally spend a longer time getting it back to where it was just, you know, 4 or 5 years ago, the way the Mariners had it?
6: I would say it is unusual, but at the same time, to do it, I would say one of the key things you have to have is you have to have something that you do extremely well. right? Like the Dodgers are one who their hitting development continually produces like very intriguing prospects. And obviously they were a team that's so loaded that, you know, okay, an Andy Páez breaks through for them, but a Michael Bush and some other guys have to go elsewhere, to kind of find a spot. But with the Mariners, I would say that you look at the pitching development and you have to kind of put it in that same group. I mean, you just talked about it. It's like, it's Kirby, it's Gilbert, it's Wu, you know, it's Bryce Miller, it's Emerson Hancock, who didn't look like, you know, he was necessarily going to kind of fit in that group, but you look at what he's done this year, and it that their ability to develop pitching year after year to help pitchers get better makes it much more possible to do this. Because obviously one thing about it is if you have success, you're not going to draft as high. But if you are able to really develop pitchers, you can take a Ryan Sloan and help him develop into one of the, if not the best pitching prospect in the game. And a lot of organizations really struggle to do things like that.
2: JJ, one interesting thing about the most recent top 10 rankings is that you guys had Sloan ranked higher than Cade Anderson, which is a little bit different than what we have seen historically with those two over the last year. It had normally been Cade Anderson, kind of mentioned in the same breath with Cole Emerson as to who the top prospect is in the Mariners farm system. But what about Ryan Sloan this year has allowed him to kind of take those steps forward and really assert himself as one of the game's very best?
6: So he just keeps getting better. He keeps taking strides. But then if you just, I would say that when you look at the quality of the stuff, obviously, I mean, for good and bad, you are talking about one of the youngest pitchers in AA. And I would generally say that's good. You know, you're talking about a 20-year-old pitcher in AA. That's very good in a lot of ways. At the same time, he is young enough that I would say when you have pitchers who are this young, throw this hard, yeah, you want to get them through kind of the injury nexus of their late teens, their early 20s healthy. But if you look at that, if you kind of just spell it out, it's like as good as Cade Anderson is, and Cade Anderson is very good, I would say that Ryan Sloan's stuff is just better. And, you know, on top of that, and I don't think it matters as much when you talk about pitchers as it is when you talk about hitters, but you are talking about, they're basically now at the same level. Obviously, Anderson, you know, they've been largely at the same level this year, I should say. And Anderson is performing better at that level, but at the same time, he's also a year and a half older. But I would say more than anything, again, these are two of the top, we basically have them slotted as two of the top three pitching prospects in the game at this moment. So we're talking about excellent in both cases, but I would say that Sloan has more chance to be that front of the rotation monster when it's all said and done than maybe Anderson does, even though we also think Anderson has a chance to be one of the more productive starting pitchers in the game. And that's why he ranks where he ranks.
2: Very good problems to have for the Mariners. And you talk about Cade Anderson as well. And his stuff is not the traditional stuff we see from guys who would flash on these prospect rankings, because he's not throwing, you know, 99, 100 miles an hour or anything like that. But, I mean, his command is pretty spectacular. When you look at a young pitcher like him, do any pro comps come to mind when you look at just kind of what he brings to the table?
6: I always struggle with comps for players, especially on pitchers a lot of times, because it really is, you kind of hit it pretty well. Like, it's, with him, it's a little bit more sum of all parts than it is any one aspect of it. I don't want to make it sound like he has absolutely legit stuff. It is, you know, it is bat-missing stuff. But I would say it's the ability to mix his pitches and to throw in that command and control that are really kind of the separators and the differentiators. And we've seen that, you know, so far this year. We've seen this year that we're talking about a guy who really just kind of start after start after start kind of answers the bell. What you often, I would say, see, even with good pitching prospects, is a little bit of unevenness, especially in your first pro season. And now I will note, one of the things that the Mariners have done with Anderson, you kind of have this decision to make with starting pitchers coming from college baseball, right? Which is, okay, are we going to transition them to the more likely schedule they're going to have in the big leagues, the pro schedule, where you say, okay, so you get, you know, you're in a five-man rotation, or you keep them on kind of that rotation schedule they're used to from college, and, you know, okay, you're going to pitch once a week. So far, Cade's been a once-a-week pitcher, which I do think kind of probably helps aid the transition a little bit. And I do think that that's something to kind of just, you know, now Bears have enough depth that maybe they just say, okay, we're a six-man rotation, you know, going on out here from, but if they do, if he does eventually need to make that transition, that's going to probably be a little bit of an adjustment. But we've just, he's made 9 starts this year and he has 1 clunker and 8 great ones. That's hard to do.
2: That's very hard to do. He is J.J. Cooper of Baseball America joining us here on Extra Innings. And J.J., one of the guys in the top 10 has already made his major league debut, and that is Colt Emerson. And he's impressed early on here in the first couple weeks he's been up. Has already had a trio of home runs, had a 4-hit day as well. From what you've seen of him so far against big league pitching, what stands out to you about him?
6: The fact that he's doing this at that age. Because, we just said, like I said, with pitchers, it doesn't matter as much. With hitters, it really does. We're talking about someone who has not yet turned 21, and he does not look out of place on a big league diamond. That's very hard to do. And the thing I would say about that is it's like, if you say, okay, well, how important is that? Why is that important? Go back to Julio Rodriguez, right? Like, in Colt's case, he's actually a little younger than Julio Rodriguez was when he came up. But if you can hold your own, and I expect that there will be ups and downs this season for Colt Emerson at the big league level. We see it for, you know, veterans, but you especially can see it for rookies. They'll make adjustments to him, then he'll have to make adjustments back. But if you can hold your own and be a real contributor, which he is right now, to a big league club as a 20-year-old, that means that the game just moves a little bit slower for you than it does for everyone else. Everything seems to make a little bit more sense. It gives you more kind of spare capacity that down the road, when your contemporaries at age 22, 23, 24 are settling into the big leagues and going through what you're going through this year as a 20-year-old, soon to be 21-year-old, the big league game is going to be something that you're already used to, that you've already seen for multiple years. And so what that means is, and again, it's not a guarantee, but a lot of times what you see is that player who holds their own at 20, at 21, takes another step forward at 22, takes another step forward, even if they're small steps, just build one on another. And you turn around, and here they are, they're 24, and they're 25-year-olds, and they're middle-of-the-lineup hitters who are impactful players, both offensively and defensively. And part of that is because they've gotten acclimated, they've cleared some of the toughest hurdles at such a young age that there just is more ceiling there. There's more opportunity to continue to grow because a 21-year-old in the big leagues has so much, you know, often has so much kind of more ability to kind of find another gear because, again, they're just so rare. You do not see players at the age that Colt Emerson is in the big leagues very often. And if you do a rundown of the last 50 to do it at that age, not everyone, it's not 100%. You know, Rougned Odor came up very young at the Rangers and kind of was probably about as good as he ever was going to be very early in his big league career. So I don't want to make it sound like it's universal, but there are a whole lot of many-time All-Stars. There are a whole lot of best players in the game. There are a whole lot of players you look back and say, wow, look at who those are. And they're the ones who often are the ones who could get to the big leagues and perform at an age younger than almost all their contemporaries.
2: Very good stuff. Very high praise from J.J. Cooper, Baseball America. Make sure you're subscribing to Baseball America, especially as we approach draft season. I'm sure things are going to ramp up for you, J.J., and your team over at Baseball America. We'll definitely be plugged into you guys over the next couple of weeks as we get closer and closer to that portion of the calendar. But also, J.J., really appreciate you stopping by here on Extra Innings, and thanks so much for your time.
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2: Still to come in this hour, we've got conversations with Yahoo Sports' Jordan Schusterman, as well as the aforementioned Colt Emerson, who spoke with Wyman and Bob yesterday. We'll hear that coming up to finish off the hour. But up next, we preview this Detroit Tigers series with the Athletics' Cody Stavenhagen. This is Extra Innings. 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
4: Here we go, the stretch. Kaylee has got to throw a strike. The 3-2 pitch on the way. Swung at line drive, base in right field. Jorge Polanco with a walk-off single. And the Mariners are going to play for the American League Championship. The Mariners win the battle in Seattle in 15 innings. The Mariners win it 3-2. The Mariners will be on their way to Toronto to take on the Blue Jays. What an epic game.
2: Joining us now, he covers the Tigers for The Athletic. It's Cody Stavenhagen joining us on Extra Innings. Cody, how are you doing today?
7: Hey, I'm doing all right. How are you?
2: Doing well. And this Tigers team, obviously a lot of history with the Mariners last year with their incredible division series. Stakes are much lower this weekend for both teams. But you look at this Tigers team, Cody, and obviously one of the bigger disappointments in the American League, especially coming off the year that they had a year ago and really the last couple of years that they've had making the playoffs. Right now, looking up at everyone in the American League, things did go a little better for them most recently against the Tampa Bay Rays. But what has kind of led to the Tigers being so kind of hot and cold over the last couple of years? Because not just this start of the season, but the end of last year, and heck, there was even the end of 2024 where they caught fire and started 2025 looking like the best team in baseball. How do you explain all this?
7: Yeah, I've kind of been losing sleep trying to figure out how to explain all that, because I don't know that I do have a good explanation. It's been kind of a jarring couple of years of Tigers baseball, like you said, with just some insane highs and some really low lows. And if you just want to limit it to this year, it's not that hard to explain, because they just haven't played good baseball. They haven't run the bases well. They haven't played good defense. For the most part, they haven't hit very well. In May, they had the worst OPS in the league, and the starting pitching has been okay. They've had a ton of guys injured. Pretty much nothing has really gone right. Now, as you mentioned, the last three games, you know, they faced the Rays, best record in the American League. The bats wake up and they sweep. So, given the history of this team, it's like, okay, you know, did people start to write them off too early? Do we have another ridiculous swing coming this way? I don't know. It's been really interesting. It's been tough to put a finger on why things have transpired this way. But the bottom line for this season is the Tigers have to just play a much better brand of baseball than they have to this point.
2: You mentioned the injuries that have piled up, none bigger than the loss of ace Tarik Skubal for the last few weeks as he underwent that procedure to remove the loose bodies in his elbow. It seems like he's ahead of schedule, but where is it looking like he might come back? Has he gotten any sort of rehab assignment yet? How far away are we from seeing him back out on the mound?
7: Yeah, we'll see. It sounds like there's a chance he could pitch on rehab assignment as soon as this weekend. That's not official yet, I don't believe. But even if it ends up being a little bit later, it sounds like a couple of weeks we could see Tarik Skubal back, and it could be as simple as a rehab assignment this weekend, and then 5 days later he's back in the big leagues. There's going to be some wait and see based on his recovery. Even with a potential rehab assignment this weekend, I think they're looking hard at weather. You know, they don't want to send him to a site where there's risk of a rainout. So there's some things still up in the air. But, yeah, this recovery timeline overall is pretty remarkable, as has been pretty well documented by now. Neil Elitrosh, the surgeon, used what's called a nano needle, basically a smaller tool to perform in the arthroscopic procedure. So it caused a lot less tissue damage, a lot less swelling, a lot less inflammation. It means Skubal never really had to stop throwing. So here he is, not even quite a month out from surgery. We're already talking about him returning to the big leagues very soon. Would obviously be a huge boost to the Tigers, who are a much better team when Skubal is on the mound.
2: Yeah, and obviously you add an ace-level pitcher like that to a rotation, things are going to pick up. But, Cody, the Tigers have a long way to go to get back into this, and if they're not back into it by the trade deadline, what do you think the likelihood is that Skubal is a piece that gets moved here?
7: Yeah, I mean, if they're truly out of it by the trade deadline, I think the likelihood is 100%. The Tigers will have pretty much no choice but to trade Skubal. Although he is a rental, I think he would still bring them a really big return, and it would simply be the right decision. I think the big question is, how do you define out of contention? The Tigers, you know, if they can play a little bit better, if they can narrow the deficit in terms of how far they are away from even the final wild card spot. If you get to the deadline and you're, I don't know, three games out in a weak American League in a season with so much expectations, would the Tigers hold Skubal, hold everyone else, and trust they can make a run with a healthier team? I think that's a real possibility. But to get there, obviously, you have to earn it. You have to play better between now and the deadline. It feels like it's coming quick. In another way, it's still 2 months away, and we just saw how much can change in a month over the course of the baseball season. In late April, felt like the Tigers were just off to a little bit of a slow start, and then they have a terrible May, and it looks like the whole season is tanked. So I think there's still a lot to be determined. I understand why everyone is talking about it, because it is a huge storyline that will impact the whole league, but it's just a little too soon, in my opinion, to state, you know, for sure whether the Tigers are going to trade Skubal or not.
2: There was that talk in the offseason just how far apart they were in their arbitration, where Skubal wanted the $32 million. I think the Tigers, I forget the number that they threw out there. I think it was like
7: 19.8, I think.
2: Right, yeah. They were way far apart in what they were seeking. Do you think feelings got hurt in that process? Like, where do you think the relationship is right now between Skubal and the Tigers?
7: I think it was an awkward situation, but I really did get the sense in spring training that it was passed within the past a little bit. It probably helps that Skubal won the arbitration case, right? He got his money, so I'm not sure he could have harbored too much ill will. I mean, in terms of like the likelihood of a contract extension, I've always seen that as an extreme long shot. Skubal is a Scott Boras client, given he could potentially set a record deal. I don't know that it's a matter of could the Tigers afford it, but are they going to win a bidding war against the rest of the league? Would they even philosophically want to give $300, $350, $400 million to a pitcher who will be in his 30s? You know, those are some of the questions at hand. I think the relationship is fine. This is the organization that raised Skubal, but that does create some awkwardness for Skubal now going forward, given what happened in May. As much as getting Skubal back will be a boost, you have to wonder, you know, just how he's going to handle the idea that his name is already in trade rumors. I mean, he's been there before, but now it's like every game, every loss brings the Tigers kind of another day closer to having to trade him at this year's deadline.
2: We're joined by Cody Stavenhagen here on Extra Innings. And Cody, a matchup of phenom shortstops here. Cole Emerson with Seattle, but Kevin McGonigal with the Tigers has been everything the Tigers could have hoped for here to start the season. What stands out to me, Cody, is just his control of the strike zone. Very rarely do you see a guy have more walks than strikeouts anymore, and yet here he is, just 21 years old, sort of mastering that already. What has stood out to you most about him in his first cup of coffee?
7: Yeah, McGonigal and Emerson were both committed to Auburn at the same time.
2: Wow.
7: Can you imagine that Auburn lineup had they both ended up there? Auburn right now has a really good team. No, McGonigal is impressive kind of for exactly the reasons you mentioned. He is a rookie, and you watch him play, and it feels like he is a 10-year veteran. He is so calm. He's so under control. He has a terrific plan at the plate. He just doesn't chase very often, and if he does, he's probably going to find a way to foul it off. You know, even when he's had, I don't even want to say cold stretches, but a couple periods where the bat's cooled a little bit, you still kind of feel like he's going to get a hit when he comes to the plate. There's just something about the consistency and the approach and the bat-to-ball ability that is really rare, really special. And some of that just is his mentality. He's somehow wired in a way that allows him to be really consistent and execute his plan almost every time out. His rookie season has been close to best case scenario. It's getting to the point where people are like, oh, why isn't he hitting for more power? I think there's plenty of power in that bat, so I wouldn't even worry about that yet. McGonagall's been really fun to watch.
2: And then, Cody, my last question to you. He joined a very exclusive list of Mariners killers, especially in the postseason, with how it just always felt like he was coming up with a home run in the exact worst spot for the Mariners. That'd be Kerry Carpenter, who has dealt with some injuries this year, but is back in the lineup, back playing for the Tigers this year. What is it about him against Mariners pitching? Because it just feels like against everybody else, you know, he's an okay player, but against the Mariners specifically, he turns into Babe Ruth.
7: Yeah, I don't know. I mean, there's a lot of power in the left-handed bat. Something about him, he's had a knack for coming up in big moments. He's done it against the Guardians in the playoffs as well. To your point, like, the Tigers certainly miss Kerry Carpenter, and they might have missed him even more than it shows up. Just, you know, you look at the stat sheet, you see a guy doesn't hit for a ton of average, not a good on-base percentage the past couple of years, but he has power. But in reality, Kerry Carpenter is a kind of a game-changing presence just for the pressure he applies on the opposing dugout. We saw it in the playoffs. It felt like A.J. Hinch kind of had Dan Wilson tied into knots, just figuring out, you know, every fifth or sixth inning, there's going to be a pitching decision.

Welcome back inside Nationals Park. Gary Hill with you. Now, the good news is we've been waiting on this big storm to roll in. It rolled through. It rained really hard for roughly 5 minutes or so. We're on the back end of it. There's still some rain, but they're preparing to move the tarp. They've moved some tractors that were holding the tarp down. So that's a good sign. We see a rainbow out. It's really lightening up. And when we look beyond where the storm front came from, the skies are clear beyond that. So hopefully this is all good news as we move closer to baseball here from Nationals Park. We still don't have a timeline, but it feels like we're finally moving in the right direction here. Let's pause for station identification on the NC Machinery Mariners Radio Network.

0: So I think we're moving in the right direction. Hopefully when we talk again, we'll have some specific timing for you as we get closer to baseball here from Nationals Park. The Mariners and the Nationals game one of the series. In the meantime, more rain delay programming.
1: For the...

0: show up, right? Julio's looked fantastic. What Randy's been able to do, to see some of the pitching performances more recently that have been so encouraging. You know, obviously the piggyback situation continues to loom, but it's certainly been effective when they've deployed it. And I think seeing a more encouraging showing from Logan Gilbert last night was also really a good sign. So Kirby, I think today will be a good test to see kind of how good they're really feeling, because, you know, over the last month or so, he really has been the weak link, at least ERA wise. So if he can get back on track, then you really know this team's feeling good.
1: Does it matter that it doesn't matter to me? I just wonder what you think, Jordan. Does it matter that the Mariners are beating the teams that they are beating? You know, because some people, they're pessimists. They're like, oh, my God, well, look who they're playing. And I always remind people, these are professional athletes as well. These are pro teams. What do you take when you look at the level of competition in this run?
0: I mean, again, first of all, Arizona was playing as well as almost anybody right. when they showed up. So I think that was a very real win. We know in terms of like other good teams that they faced recently, we know they got swept by the Padres, which was certainly disappointing. But hey, you know, they took that series from the Braves. That was very notable. And at the same time, like, who cares? I mean, coming up, like, you are trying to build this lead in the division however you can. And coming up now, I guess I'm just looking at the schedule. They don't have another division game until the end of the month against the Angels, who are...